0: some damage.
1: The vast majority of the main floor of the building, which is a large space, has been impacted. There is work being done to remove carpets, to remove wet drywall, the things to ensure that we're getting the elements out that we can very safely right now.
0: Programming at the center has been canceled for the next week as restoration teams work to assess the damage. She says it's still too early to tell the full extent of the ruin and what the financial impacts will be. Back at the White Avenue Art Walk, the tents standing on Sunday are a show of resilience in the arts community, as many of them were shared after some vendors lost their tents entirely.
2: There's been a lot of that kind of community sharing, and you know, this is a visual arts show. The show must go on. They were definitely embracing that spirit.
0: With the sun shining on Sunday, hundreds of people attended the final day of the festival without a drop of rain in sight. Catherine Ludwig, Global News.
3: Between high temperatures and flash flooding, weather in Alberta has been a roller coaster ride this summer. And last night, our province saw another tornado touchdown near the Alberta-Saskatchewan border. These photos were sent to us by longtime viewer Matt, who says he was just south of Onion Lake when the tornado formed and touched down in Tullaby Lake area. A red tornado warning was issued by Environment Canada around 5:30 for the county of Vermilion River. By 6 p.m., the alert had been canceled. This is Alberta's 24th tornado so far this year, with experts saying the number is already up more than 50% from 2025. Tullaby Lake is 60 kilometers northwest of Lloydminster. Wow, those are some pretty spectacular photos to catch that moment.
4: Yes, absolutely. Matt Melnick, as always, great storm chaser, catchers some great photos of that tornado we saw yesterday, no exception, and got another great photo of that tornado coming up. And also, we've got another storm, not really in the area. It's a little further to the north than yesterday and not looking to be as severe. More details on that coming up a little later in the show. Isn't that nice? Just a nice, calm summer day. That's all we want, nice and warm and, you know, some clouds, but exactly where we're supposed to be for this time of year. 23 degrees, that is our normal. And last year, a little bit warmer at 26, the record 34, set back in 2002. And there it is, sunsetting, 9:59 p.m., so it is before 10 o'clock. Days are getting a little shorter, but they're beautiful days, and it's going to be an awesome start to the week. Sunny and hot tomorrow, 24 degrees in the afternoon. The evening, 21. That, of course, means dinner on the patio. That's what's in store for tomorrow, especially after the last couple of days. And it will continue to be nice beyond that. 27 for Tuesday, 26 degrees for Wednesday, but some clouds and, yes, a chance of some more afternoon thundershowers rolling in on Wednesday. So here it is, as promised, thanks to Roxanne. And this is a photo of that tornado out by Tullaby Lake that has been confirmed. We don't know what kind of a tornado just yet, but it did cause some structural damage. No injuries were reported. And if you think we've been seeing a lot of tornadoes, you're right. The average for Alberta, usually we see around 12, 13 tornadoes a year. This year, we've seen 23 tornadoes so far in 2026. Last year, it was 15, and we thought that was a lot. But this year, 24 tornadoes already confirmed for Alberta, including this one here in Tullaby Lake yesterday. So thanks to everybody that sent in all their awesome weather photos. If you have got a great weather photo, email it in to us. Won't you send it to edmontonphotos@globalnews.ca.
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3: The online gambling world is changing in Alberta. 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Joel Gottlieb has more on Alberta's new approach to iGaming.
6: The face of online gaming is changing in Alberta. Starting Monday, more than 20 of North America's most popular gaming sites will be at gamblers' fingertips, whether you like it or not.
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8: 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But more importantly, they're going to benefit from a player safety point of view.
9: The province's iGaming market allows private operators like BetMGM to join PlayAlberta as legal and regulated options. Among the regulations, private iGaming companies are required to be able to help identify and address problem gamblers.
7: This is significant because the gold standard for treatment for people that are struggling with problematic gambling behaviors is intensive outpatient-based therapy. We are going to have it available on day one.
9: The minister says it will be free and paid for through iGaming revenues, of which the government gets 20%. A mental health expert offers this advice.
10: I do have a caution toward parents and uncles and brothers and sisters that are engaging, is that you are aware of who is watching you, right? And what they are taking from that.
7: And let me be clear, gambling will never be safe. But we can make it safer, and that's what we're attempting to do.
11: There'll be time enough for counting when the dealing's done.
6: Joel Gottlieb, Global News.
3: The premier has flagged possible changes to how Albertans can apply for the provincial energy rebate program. The Alberta energy rebate began at the start of the month to help people after recent months of elevated gas prices. It's available to Albertans over the age of 18 who have filed a tax return and have a household income under $225,000. But for those who don't use internet banking or whose bank isn't listed on the portal, there are extra steps involved to verify your identity. Speaking on Your Province, Your Premier, Smith says they are looking at a few options to simplify the process.
12: There are credit unions who don't use the Interact verification, and so that's one of the things that we've heard is causing some concern. But I can tell you, we've also identified 35,000 fraudulent requests for money as well that we've been able to stop. And so that's part of the reason why we're putting additional measures in, is we don't want people fraudulently going on and taking millions of dollars. And that's one of the things that we have to make sure that we do from a perspective of the Auditor General.
3: Albertans can apply for the rebate until September 30th. Alberta's oldest and largest outdoor non-juried art walk wrapped up its 31st year in the heart of Old Strathcona. Stretching from 108th Street all the way down to 103rd Street in McIntyre Park, the annual White Avenue Art Walk hosts over 470 artists of all skill levels, sharing their creative talents in the visual arts. The festival also features a pop-up market, sand sculpting from the Sculptors Association of Alberta, and live music.
13: We are an open access festival, which means as long as you are doing visual art, then you can come and be a part of it. And we have artists this is their absolutely first time that they've ever shown their work, up to artists that have been here for 29 years, everybody in between, every kind of genre. So anything that you can think of, you'll probably find it here, and then something else.
3: Despite the wild weather, the art walk persevered this weekend and ran from July 10th until 5 p.m. today. Politicians from all over the world are drawn to the Calgary Stampede. And this year, we've seen a growing number of politicians and political advocates trading suits for Stetsons in hopes of saddling up some support. Skylar Peters reports.
14: It's Sunday at the Calgary Stampede, day 10 of 10. And just in the nick of time, the Prime Minister is paying a visit. Most of the hundreds of people lined up for a community pancake breakfast were unaware who was about to show up.
15: The Prime Minister complimented you on your hat, right? He said you had a nice hat.
16: He's got his first little rodeo hat on. Now he gets to meet the Prime Minister, so that's pretty sweet.
17: He's obviously very excited as well.
14: One expert says Stampede has always brought out politicians, but says there's also no doubt there's more of them around this year.
18: They recognize there's an opportunity here to discuss things with political figures at different levels, and to engage in that very important discussion about Alberta's place in Canada.
14: Once the dust settles, more than 1.4 million people are expected to have visited the grounds.
19: It's truly based on civility and kindness and respectful discourse. And so we take great pride in bringing people together.
14: It's a rare chance to get up close and personal with these officials. No podium in front of them, no script in hand.
20: But when you're standing beside you, you know, doing what I do, totally down-to-earth experience, and it was great. Like, he's a real person, right? So at the end of the day, we're all the same.
14: No matter the level of government or party banner, the event draws them all, bridging the gap between cities, provinces, and parliament.
18: Because those personal one-on-one conversations, the connections that get made, can't be done other than in social settings.
14: And sometimes, they might even let their hair down.
21: I won't out my Conservative MP colleagues who I've been chatting with over the time, but we're all buds during this time.
14: For now, it's back to the office until the show starts again next year. Skylar Peters, Global News.
3: NFL running back Chuba Hubbard is back home in Alberta to coach and mentor the next generation of football stars. As Gates Warren tells us, kids got to hone their skills under his watchful eye, inspired to take their games to the next level.
22: It's not often young athletes get to learn from an NFL star, let alone one from Sherwood Park. Hundreds of kids did just that this weekend over at Emerald Hills Sports Pavilion, attending a football camp led by current Carolina Panthers running back Chuba Hubbard.
23: The fact that he's willing to come out, pay back to the community for all he did, playing here, making football a thing in Sherwood Park again.
22: Players aged 6 to 18 getting the chance to hear from Hubbard and coaches around the NFL, CFL, and the NCAA, taking part in drills typically seen at the pro level, giving everyone participating a taste of what it really takes in the highest leagues in the world.
24: It's good to see a lot of professional help, especially since there's not a big professional scene in Edmonton, but yeah, it's great. It's been good.
22: Hubbard says it's special to be able to give youth a chance to hone their skills from those who make their living playing and coaching.
25: Three, one, two, three.
22: The camp comes at no cost to the kids taking part. Hubbard says it was important to give everyone an opportunity to learn without money being a barrier.
26: I obviously remember when I was a kid and the impact of just professional athletes or anybody had on my life. So anytime I can be a benefit in a positive way for the community, I want to do that. It goes a long ways for the kids.
22: Ethan McNeil has been attending the camp for the last 3 years. He says seeing someone from the area make it to the NFL inspires him to keep pushing and trying hard.
23: Even if you don't make it, it's such a fun sport to play. It's being able to develop, not as an athlete, but some of the coaches help you develop as a young man too.
22: Hubbard says it's always great to return home and believes anyone can make the jump to the pros with the right mindset.
26: I say all the time, I love my home more than anything, so that'll never change. Anytime I'm here, it's a blessing. I wish I could be home more often, but yeah, to be able to do a camp and do it this way, it's the best way to do it.
22: And he's pretty sure his camp will one day produce the next football star.
26: 1,000%, 1,000%.
25: 1, 2, 3, 10.
22: Gates Gorin, Global News.
3: Just ahead, Canada's national men's rugby team took to Clark Stadium once again as they took on Portugal in the 2026 Nations Cup.
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3: The team returned to Clark Stadium last night, taking on Portugal as they continue to search for their first win in the 2026 Nations Cup. Canada would be on the scoreboard first thanks to Dakota McMullen and Peter Nelson getting the try and conversion. But that lead wouldn't hold for long as Portugal would fire back with 2 tries and a conversion of their own. Portugal would be up 12-7 going into halftime, and while Team Canada would attempt to stay alive in this game, Portugal would continue to dominate in the second half. 38-14 for Portugal at full time. Team Canada now faces Zimbabwe next Saturday in Winnipeg. The 2026 FIFA World Cup is in its final stretch, and we now know the 4 semifinalists. France, Spain, England, and Argentina are the teams left in the race for the ultimate soccer glory. All 4 nations share the top 4 spots on the men's world ranking, and it's only the 3rd time in history when all semifinalists are former champions. Last night, defending champion Argentina became the last team to qualify for the semis, defeating Switzerland 3-1 in extra time. Earlier on Saturday, England secured their place by a 2-1 victory over Norway, also in extra time. France was the first team to book its place in the last 4 after defeating Morocco 2-0 in the quarterfinals. Spain joined them after edging Belgium 2-1 in a thrilling contest on Friday. Tournament favorite France will play Spain on Tuesday, while England will face off against Argentina the following day. The Edmonton Elks will be back at Commonwealth Stadium on Friday, July 17th, as they take on the BC Lions. But they'll also be packing the stadium for a night filled with tail-wagging energy. Friday will be the Dog Days of Summer game, a chance to bring your furry friend to the game. The first time ever event will feature an entire section for the dogs filled with games, activities, and cooling stations for the pups. The team is partnering with the Edmonton Humane Society.
4: We thought, what a fun event to be able to bring your dog to Commonwealth Stadium, have a section for the dogs, and then, you know, obviously to bring attention to animals and proper care of animals and involve the SPCA. It's just, it's a wonderful thing to have dogs at the stadium. It'll be fun, but it'll also be fun to bring attention to this cause.
3: 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The 5th annual Edmonton Athletics Invitational took place at Foote Field today. The track event is part of the World Athletics Continental Tour and is a silver-level event, hosting over 120 high-performance Olympic and Paralympic track and field athletes who participated in events ranging from hammer throw to high jump and 800-meter running. Gates opened just past noon with an opening ceremony at 1 p.m. and the meet concluded at 4.
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6: Well, that was great. Just a nice, warm summer day. Temperatures in and around the city, 22 degrees. It was a warm, it was a hot day, and it wasn't crazy rainy. That's always nice. We saw some hot temperatures around the area, 23, 24 degrees up north. A little cooler, 17 for Peace River, 20 Grand Prairie and Slave Lake. High level, 22, Fort McMurray, 21. They've been getting a lot of rain just recently, just right in Fort McMurray. Some details on that coming up. Down south, much warmer, 29 Calgary into the 30s for Lethbridge and Medicine Hat. Very warm tomorrow, mid-20s all across the province, 24, 25, 26, and again into the 30s for the southeastern corner. So this is what's been causing some trouble up in the north. There is that storm that we've been seeing some warnings about. Again, more on that in just a moment up in the northeastern corner. But otherwise, pretty clear for most of the province today into tomorrow. It's going to be clear. It's going to be a sunny, hot start to the week. Some showers up in the north. And again, by Tuesday morning, slight chance of some showers rolling through the area. By Tuesday afternoon into the early evening, again, a chance of some showers, but only slight. And maybe Wednesday is when we'll see some more unsettled conditions. Tomorrow, some winds up in Grand Prairie, 37-kilometer gusts. Fort McMurray could see gusts up in the 34-kilometer range. Otherwise, pretty calm around most of the province. These are the warnings in effect. So there is that severe thunderstorm warning up in the northeastern corner. We've also got a heat warning in the southeastern corner. Heat warnings to the east of us. Air quality warnings in the north as a result of some forest fires. There is that thunderstorm warning. It's been slowly moving this way through Fort McMurray right now. Should be headed towards the east, but it could possibly turn a little more severe. So we'll keep you posted on that later in the program. We've got a great week ahead. 24 to start on Monday. Sunshine, 27 for Tuesday. Mid to upper 20s for the rest of the week, Megan. And there you see a chance of some afternoon thunderstorms, but otherwise just sunny and hot for the week ahead.
3: Thanks, Russ. Two people have been killed after a deadly shooting at a festival in Toronto. The latest in the investigation and what police believe led to the shooting.
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3: Killing two people and leaving four others injured. No arrests have been made. Lexi Benedict has the latest.
33: This is the scene that remains after a night of celebration quickly turned into a horrific nightmare. Saturday night, amid thousands at Toronto Salsa on St. Clair Festival, gunfire erupted, leaving two men dead and four others injured.
34: This was a very active and chaotic scene. At times, there was some concern of an active shooter.
33: But investigators later determined that didn't appear to be the case.
34: This seemed to be an exchange of gunfire between individuals targeting each other, obviously indiscriminately putting vast numbers of people in great danger.
33: Police say two firearms were recovered at the scene and are investigating three crime scenes. They say with about 13,000 people at the festival at the time, it makes it a complex investigation.
34: I mean, just the brazen, despicable quality of this exchange here, the amount of danger to the members of the public.
33: Four people remain in hospital with serious injuries. Videos captured the panic as people ran through the festival grounds after the shots rang out. Those who were there at the time say the violence has left them shaken.
35: I really thought I was going to come out here tonight and have fun, and after I seen him, a person die, like, I really don't feel safe to come out here anymore.
36: We heard it. At first, I thought it was speakers. Then I seen everyone running. I just followed the crowd, ran,
33: On Saturday, this stretch of St. Clair behind me was packed with thousands celebrating. Now it's a very different scene with police tape and evidence markers as investigators work to piece together exactly what happened here.
12: When we heard, we were so scared. We said, oh my God, I mean, you don't know what happened, but we could see the whole thing.
33: Glenda was here earlier in the day, but her son stayed until the shots rang out.
14: After another two calls, try attempts, he answered, Mom, we're okay. We're running. We run fast.
33: Now in its 22nd year, Salsa on St. Clair draws tens of thousands of people as Canada's largest Latin festival. Organizers say Sunday's festivities were canceled as police continue to investigate.
16: I feel nervous. I feel hurt, scared a little.
33: Local politicians also speaking out.
18: I'm deeply disturbed and angry about this reckless, irresponsible act of violence.
33: Lexi Benedict, Global News.
3: Bombing has intensified between the U.S. and Iran. Iran says it has hit American military targets in Kuwait, Jordan, and Qatar in response to a series of assaults by the U.S. Washington says its action was prompted by Iranian attacks on shipping. And amid the fighting, the two sides disagree if the strategic Strait of Hormuz is open or closed. Vincent McAvinney has the latest.
19: For the third time in a week, U.S. forces completed strikes against Iran overnight Saturday. Jets, missiles and drones struck 140 Iranian military targets, including missile sites, naval bases and communication networks. On Sunday evening, the U.S. reportedly struck again, targeting Keshem Island. In response, Iran's Revolutionary Guard Corps launched missiles and drones against U.S. targets in Jordan, the UAE, Qatar, Kuwait and Bahrain. On Iranian state TV, they announced once again the closure of the Strait of Hormuz after having fired a naval cruise missile at a Cypriot-flagged vessel. This week's outbreak of tensions, less than a month after the two countries signed a ceasefire memorandum of understanding, was sparked by Tuesday's Iranian attack on three commercial tankers, once again halting traffic through the strait. Analysts say the prominence of red flags, a Shiite Muslim symbol for vengeance, during this week's funeral for Ayatollah Khamenei was a signal Iran planned to continue the war.
20: They have found a weapon that is much safer and more effective than the development of a nuclear weapon. And that is to turn the Straits of Hormuz into literally an ATM machine, but also to use it as a way to gain increased leverage with key Gulf states.
19: Analysts believe the renewed conflict is a sign that depleted leadership in Iran is deeply divided.
21: The Iranians need to get their house in order, that the folks that are shooting missiles and drones at ships need to make sure that they're coordinating with the people that are negotiating the peace deal and that they're all on the same page, because my sense is that they're not.
19: Almost 6 months into this conflict, lasting peace still appears to be distant on the horizon. Vincent McAvinney, Global News, London.
22: Well, the heat remains in the central part of the country, Winnipeg, Regina, into the mid-30s, the Humidex values into the mid-40s. Saskatoon also saw a hot day, 29 Calgary, 23 Edmonton. Pretty average day on the coast for Vancouver. They've been seeing some cooler temperatures and some rain up in the far north, so hopefully that continues. On the eastern side of the country, things are going to warm up tomorrow. Check out Thunder Bay tomorrow, 37 degrees, into the 30s for southern Ontario and to Quebec. St. John saw a cool day today, but they're going to get another 7 degrees tomorrow, so a nice start to the week. Winnipeg again, a hot day tomorrow, upper 20s, so a bit of relief for Saskatchewan tomorrow, and we'll see temperatures in the mid-20s, a warm day for Vancouver also tomorrow. So the weather alerts in place, heat warnings in our southeastern corner, that'll be in place for at least the next day. To the east of us as well, there is a severe thunderstorm warning. We've seen another storm pop up. It's slowly been tracking sort of this way across the province. Hasn't quite turned into anything extremely severe, but we've been seeing a lot of rain in Fort McMurray. Air quality warnings to the north of us. That heat warning extends right into basically all of Ontario under a heat warning, and in addition to some thunderstorm warnings and air quality warnings in northern Quebec. So we see some instability through Quebec into the eastern Maritimes, but otherwise pretty clear all across the country, and sunny and hot and clear for Western Canada tomorrow.
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0: Matters is brought to you in part by Alberta Blue Cross. Right there for moments that matter. ab.bluecross.ca.
1: A new report has found there are massive economic gains to be made from improving the health of women. The Alberta Women's Health Foundation says improvements in areas like cardiac health, cancer, and menopause could result in a $6 billion economic benefit to the province. Carol Ann Devaney spoke to Lindsay Robertson from the foundation to find out more.
2: Well, nearly $6 billion, that's what Alberta stands to gain in economic impact by 2040. Not from oil, not from tech, but from improving women's health. Those findings coming out of a new report by the Alberta Women's Health Foundation. And joining me now from Calgary is Lindsay Robertson, who is with the foundation, an initiative of the Royal Alexandra Hospital Foundation. Hi, Lindsay. First off, give me some background here. Tell me more about the findings of this province-wide study.
3: Absolutely. So we were so proud to work with McKinsey on a national level, and then also to bring those that economic impact of women's health down here into Alberta and to say, you know what, we do amazing things in Alberta and women's health is thriving, but we can do so much more. And if we do, there's about that $6 billion number you mentioned before 2040 is on the table, and that's the number of opportunity we're hoping we can capitalize on.
2: All right, so what are the six areas that you identified as the top priorities for women? Where is there work to be done?
3: Yeah, you know, of course, women's health touches many, many different areas of health. But the primary areas that we focused on in the paper that we've put out is cardiac care, cardiac health, cancer, perimenopause and menopause, of course, Indigenous health, urogynecological health as well. Excuse me, you'll have to forgive me. I've been talking about this at lots of different spots across the Stampede as well.
2: All right. And concretely, can you explain how improving women's health makes our economy stronger? What's the correlation?
3: Yeah, I mean, women's health, we like to look at it as community health. I think if you look around and you think about the woman that you are and the women that you know,

0: miss work as much, right?
1: That's right. So, I mean, there's lots of different ways that women's health, of course, affects all of us. But things, especially if you look at the age range of perimenopause and the menopause areas, those tend to be the years where women are in their highest earning years. They're achieving the most at their jobs. And if we aren't addressing the issues that they're dealing with, we are seeing women leave roles at those most critical times in their career. And there's just a lot at this point that we don't know, that we need to know more on.
0: So what is the next step now? You have all this data. How do you turn this into action and actually close the gap? And who's actually on the hook to act now that you have this data?
1: Yeah, I think it's a partnership. And you know, we wrote the Alberta Women's Health Opportunity paper to ensure that we aren't positioning it as that it's only a gap. It's actually an opportunity to say, hey, here are all the ways that Alberta is doing amazing things, including the funding that we provide at the Alberta Women's Health Foundation. We fund over 228 women's health researchers, and we all know that women's health improvements need to help with the research first. So, but we know that we can't do that in a silo. The Alberta Women's Health Foundation can't fix this on our own. We need government participation. We need industry participation. We need women themselves to know how to advocate for their own health. We need academia to make sure that they're improving the women's health programs, general practitioners, you name it. If there is a touch point through the system, we know that we all have to work together. And that's really how we've laid it out in the paper, is to position it as a need for us all to work together.
0: Well, it's certainly very interesting and important data. So thank you so much for your insight on this study, Lindsay.
1: Of course. Thank you.
2: It's a real challenge to get people to pick up the phone, to speak to someone on the other line.
3: Is the public's trust in Statistics Canada falling? What internal government polling shows what Canadians think of our public institutions.
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5: 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Touchdown.
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4: 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Engage in Alberta's future by tuning in and adding your voice to the discussion. 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

The country's data collection agency, Statistics Canada, is facing some headwinds when it comes to trust and reliability. According to some internal government polling obtained

0: by Global News, a significant number of Canadians do not trust StatsCan to protect the privacy of personal information, nor do they believe the agency operates independently from political influence. David Aiken reports.
1: Some pushback.
2: You put return to sender, and you put you liberals. Give it to Ukraine. That's where my tax dollars go anyway.
3: It was a minor trend during this year's census, an angry online campaign against the census and the government. Perhaps anticipating that backlash, Statistics Canada put a poll in the field last fall to see where it stood with Canadians.
4: Canadians have more trust in national institutions than almost any other country among advanced economies. And so Canada is actually doing pretty well in that regard. But it's not something we want to take for granted either.
3: Indeed, barely half of those surveyed, or 49.6%, believed Statistics Canada operates independently of political influence, while 25.1% did not believe that. And while nearly 60% trust StatsCan to protect the privacy of personal data it collects through the census and other surveys, nearly 20% did not.
5: This is not a new phenomenon. It's a phenomenon that has been going on as trust towards institutions has been eroding over years.
3: But that erosion of trust means response rates to StatsCan surveys have fallen. And that in turn means reliability of the data it publishes is not what it once was. Economists at Desjardins Group recently assessed the quality of data from StatsCan and other countries' data agencies and found a global trend of declining data quality post-pandemic.
4: It's a real challenge to get people to pick up the phone, to speak to someone on the other line, and also the underlying population data is swinging all over the place.
3: And yet the Carney government is, in some ways, making things more challenging here in Canada because of its government-wide belt tightening to cut staff and expenses.
4: Just cutting the budget without thinking of, you know, what we want as outcomes as a country when it comes to data that's going to support business decisions, fiscal policy decisions, monetary policy decisions, I think is the real issue.
6: StatsCan believes it can be more efficient in the way it collects and processes data, but it has been ordered to cut its budget by nearly $340 million over the next 4 years. David Aiken, Global News, Ottawa.
0: A new deal has been struck between a union representing Canadian auto workers and Ford Motors. The three-year labor contract covers roughly 5,000 workers at five plants in Ontario and one in Alberta. Details of the tentative agreement are being kept under wraps until they can be represented to union members for ratification. Negotiations with Stellantis and General Motors are expected to begin after the Ford agreement is ratified. Are our summers changing? They seem to be getting hotter, lasting longer, and arriving earlier than they used to. As Global's Christy Gordon explains, new research confirms a shift is taking place.
7: Changes to something like the summer season is a much easier thing for us as people to put our finger on and notice than, say, the gradual rise of climate change.
8: Ted Scott analyzed temperature data from across the Northern Hemisphere to help confirm the changes to summer we think are happening actually are.
7: We've been gaining, on average, about 6 days of summer-like weather every decade since 1990.
8: That's faster than the 4 days per decade a previous study found, meaning the warming across the Northern Hemisphere is speeding up. Summers in Edmonton are warming more slowly than the average and are only 4 days longer than they used to be before 1990, while others, like Montreal, are warming faster and are now 34 days longer. And summers are getting hotter. On average, summer months in the Northern Hemisphere are rising by 0.4 degrees per decade.
7: Well, that amount of increase is higher than kind of the average trend for how climate change is raising temperatures. So the heat in summer is rising faster.
8: Summers in Vancouver are now on average 1 degree warmer than before 1990. Meanwhile, Toronto and Montreal are more than 2 degrees hotter.
7: I worry about us being prepared on the energy demand for cooling to, you know, keep people healthy. Well, there's like roughly a third of people who can't afford or don't have access to air conditioning.
1: Beyond the length and temperature, the transitions between spring and summer and summer and fall are speeding up as well.
7: You know, one day it's spring, the next day summer.
8: Those faster warm-ups can have real consequences. Snowpack melts faster, landscapes dry out earlier, and conditions for drought and wildfire develop sooner.
7: I think about the school season. If hot temperatures start happening in the spring school season, like schools need air conditioning.
8: And these changes can have an impact on farmers.
7: You might be like, hey, we've had 2 weeks of good weather, it's time to plant, and then you get another freeze, and now your crops are ruined.
1: Scott believes this research will connect climate change to our everyday experiences to help make the issue feel more urgent. He believes that growing public concern is essential to help push our leaders to make the right decisions. Christy Gordon, Global News.
9: After a cool and wet Sunday, finally some warmth for northern Alberta, Grand Prairie. We'll see highs in the mid-20s to start the week. Fort McMurray, Cold Lake as well, before some showers enter the picture on Wednesday. Jasper, hot start to the week too, into the mid-upper 20s. Edmonton, Red Deer, very warm. Some showers possible midweek as well. Lloydminster could see some showers, plus some hot temperatures over the next few days. Same for down south, Banff, sunny and hot. Calgary, some instability coming on Wednesday. 30s for Lethbridge for a day or two. Same for Medicine Hat before some cooler temperatures and some precipitation by midweek for southern Alberta.
0: From tornadoes to flooding and heat warnings ahead, the wild weather Canadians across the country are experiencing this weekend.
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0: Active weather is causing chaos across much of the country, from flooding in Manitoba to tornadoes in Alberta and Saskatchewan, and a stifling heat wave across the prairies through to Quebec. Melissa Ridgen reports.
1: Rachel Clark captured this Saturday evening outside Glasslyn, Saskatchewan.
2: We might actually have to go. There's two. There's the other one over there. It's hit the ground. Wow! That is so cool!
3: Never seen anything like it. Like, you've never seen a tornado before, but double tornadoes was crazy. And then the hail was just huge.
1: Four tornadoes were reported in Saskatchewan Saturday, less than 24 hours after tying a single-day record with 10 on Friday. One of the twisters hit Tullaby Lake, Alberta at around 5:30 p.m. before crossing into Saskatchewan. Here's one of the storm systems seen from downtown Saskatoon. From tornadoes to flooding, it's been a rough few days on the prairies. Torrential rain caused flooding in Edmonton, and Brandon has spent more than a week dealing with an overflowing Assiniboine River. Sandbags are protecting the city's main routes. It's expected to crest any time before Wednesday.
4: Expecting maybe a foot more rise, so that would be about 8 feet total in the last few days.
1: On top of all the wild weather, a thick blanket of hot, humid air covering Saskatchewan, Manitoba, much of Ontario, and into Quebec. Yellow and orange warnings that 30-degree temperatures could feel like 45 with the humidity, making festival season sweaty.
5: It's beautiful. We need to come outside and let the sun kiss our forehead.
1: The weather forecast shows the extreme heat will back off Saskatchewan maybe Monday, but will hang on over Manitoba until midweek. Melissa Ridgen, Global News.
0: Blowing away the competition ahead, a taste of the action from the World Pea Shooting Championships.
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0: A California restaurant is sparking quite the debate online after implementing a new policy which sees parents paying the price for their children's unruly behavior. The owner of Shay Shui is making parents pay for damages caused to his restaurant or equipment by kids. The incidents so far have varied from parents having to pay $119 after a child carved into a table with utensils to $5 after a child playing at a table knocked over a teacup. The disclaimer is on the restaurant's menu, with most local patrons giving a positive response.
13: At the end of the diner's visit, we will add whatever damages they caused to their bill. If the diner has some sort of complaint, then that's when I get involved, and I usually have to be quite firm. I say, well, look, you know, we warned you, and these are the damages you caused. And to be honest, we've had to sometimes threaten either getting the police involved or legal action. And we've, you know, explained to customers, like, this is not acceptable. But that's only happened, I think, once or twice. And thankfully, parents are quite understanding.
0: Shui says the costs only cover replacement and are not a money grab. He adds he may have set a precedent with restaurants from across North America reaching out, expressing their support. The 53rd annual World Pea Shooting Championship took place on Saturday in a small village in England. Bye. The event saw competitors blowing dried peas at a target, hoping to hit a bullseye. Success depended on precision, accuracy, well-rounded peas, steady puffs, and the wind. The eccentric event features two categories. The traditional class is restricted to standard plastic pea shooters, and the open class, where competitors are free to modify their equipment. Well, finally, a little bit of good weather news to look forward to after all of that chaos.
14: Yes, but great day today, and we'll continue. Going to be a sunny and hot start to the week, and summer for the rest of the week. Look at that, upper 20s, mid 20s, just sunny and warm. Yes, still there remains that chance of afternoon thunderstorms here and there, but otherwise, beautiful.
0: Perfect. Thank you so much, Russ. We'll look forward to that. And we'll be back tonight for Global News at 11. Thank you for watching.
15: From the National Newsroom of the Canadian Press, I'm John Kennedy. A group for Alberta independence brought supporters together for a pancake breakfast today. John Tompkinson was among those chowing down and chatting with others who believe Alberta should split from Canada. Tompkinson says he believes the political climate in the province is changing.
16: The overwhelming support that we see doesn't match the polls. When we're out at parades, the community, the people that are afraid to answer questions or afraid to talk, are really quick to give you a thumbs up, give you a smile, give you a wink, and ask for a small Alberta flag or a big one.
15: At the same time, Prime Minister Mark Carney flipped pancakes at another event, while some people there expressed their support for Canada. Calgary police have charged a 41-year-old landlord after tenants allegedly found hidden cameras inside bathrooms and bedrooms at rental homes. Investigators believe the accused, Sur Yong Park, owns rental properties in Calgary, Toronto, and Vancouver, and may have targeted Korean women. The first cameras were discovered in June inside a bathroom surge protector and a bedroom smoke detector. Park faces one count of break and enter and five counts of voyeurism as investigators seek additional information from the public. Prime Minister Mark Carney has offered his condolences to the family of U.S. Senator Lindsey Graham today.
17: Graham's office says the South Carolina Republican died Saturday night after a brief and sudden illness, but provided no further details. U.S. President Donald Trump called Graham like a member of the family, saying the senator had phoned him after returning from Ukraine and sounded tired, but otherwise fine. Foreign Affairs Minister Anita Anand praised Graham's efforts to attempt to end the war in Ukraine, while Industry Minister Melanie Jolie said they often disagreed, but she always valued his wit and their conversations. David Augustine, The Canadian Press.
15: Business owners along Toronto's St. Clair Avenue West and residents of the area are expressing shock and grief after a popular street festival abruptly ended yesterday evening with gunfire that killed two people and left others injured. Redon Hojai says he was on his way to a cafe at St. Clair Avenue West that he visits every Sunday, but today it was closed.
18: I know it's hard to describe, but I feel sad, most of all, a bit afraid.
15: The street festival on St. Clair Avenue was scheduled to run through today as well, but organizers called it off as police continue their investigation. The United States launched multiple waves of strikes against Iran after an Iranian attack on a container ship in the Strait of Hormuz left one crew member missing. Iran retaliated with attacks targeting Bahrain, Kuwait, Qatar, and Jordan, as well as Oman, further escalating tensions across the Gulf region. The U.S. military said the strikes targeted missile sites, air defenses, and Revolutionary Guard assets to reduce Iran's ability to threaten commercial shipping. This is the Canadian Press. In sports, Tom Kim played bogey-free during a tight race to the finish and closed with a 6-under-64 for a two-shot victory in the Scottish Open, his first PGA Tour title since fall of 2023. It's the latest and best sign the 24-year-old Kim had his game on track after spending all season outside the top 100 in the world. He finished third in the U.S. Open, then outlasted a strong field and a marathon day at the Renaissance Club. Anthony Siegler hit a sacrifice fly in the 10th as the red-hot Boston Red Sox beat the New York Yankees 3-2. The win completed a 9-0 road trip for the Bo Sox. Boston scored two runs in the 9th when the Yankees committed an error on a potential game-ending double play. Alexander Zverev hopes he can become more than the third guy in tennis. Jannik Sinner won his second straight Wimbledon singles title today, beating Zverev in four sets, but Zverev thinks he's closer than ever to challenging the top-ranked Italian and his main rival, Carlos Alcaraz. From the Canadian Press, I'm John Kennedy.
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20: There's a couple of angles to the modern job search that actually work, and there's a couple of ways that you can actually get sidetracked, maybe for the lack of a better word. But joining us to touch on this, what everybody kind of gets wrong about this modern job search is Minaz Rafi. Rafi is a PhD candidate at the Haskin School of Business at the University of Calgary. Rafi, thanks for taking the time.
21: Yeah, thank you for inviting me here. Very happy to be here.
20: Yeah, well, I'm glad, and we are too. The listeners appreciate it. It's been a while since I've applied for any kind of a job. And I go back to you print your resume off with a cover letter, and you either drop it off at the company or you mail it. Now you've got LinkedIn, you've got Indeed, you've got company websites. I have gone through that now that I think of it. But there's also a lot of people out there trying to help you, and I suspect that's where things could go sideways.
21: Yes, absolutely. And that's exactly what we talk about in our paper here. So we noticed that there are a lot of job seekers that are being overwhelmed by this misinformation online because social media is just full of these now, you know, career influencers and people claiming that they know these so-called secret tricks to beat these hiring systems. And of course, what they're referring to is the application tracking systems, ATS. But much of their advice isn't actually supported by evidence. So we wanted to separate these myths from what science actually tells us so that people spend and these job seekers spend less time chasing these so-called hacks and how to beat the ATS and how to optimize your resume for the ATS and more time on strategies that actually improve their chances.
20: So the applicant tracking system, you call it ATS, and that's what others refer to it. I'm not familiar with ATS, so how common is it out there, and is that why we have all these people trying to help everyone?
21: Absolutely, yes. So I think that is one of the biggest myths that's out there, that these ATS, they reject most of the resumes. About 75% of the resumes are automatically rejected by ATS before it ever even reaches the eyes of a human behind the screen in a company or, you know, a hiring manager. So that was not... that claim, it is not founded in science. It actually came from a marketing pitch over a decade ago from a company that was trying to basically sell these resume optimization tools, but of course it also went out of business the following year, so take it as you will. But in reality, the ATS is basically just a software that helps employers manage applications. Its capability is very widely across companies, and how companies use these models also vary So some just function as, you know, these digital filing cabinets that simply store and organize the applications, but a hiring manager or anyone on the hiring team will actually have to pull the applications and look at the cover letter, read the cover letter, read the resume, and that is where most of Canadian companies are at. There's also some where they will automatically screen for basic requirements like mandatory eligibility questions. But again, the cover letter and the resume is being filtered through the people, as in the hiring manager will be reading them. And that is, I think, where a lot of job seekers are missing out on when they're using AI, such as any kind of large language models like ChatGPT, Microsoft Copilot, Claude, Gemini, to write their cover letters and, you know, write their resume descriptions for to because they're thinking that they're going to beat the ATS. There are some companies that will use advanced AI to rank applicants, and then they will, these models can recommend candidates and analyze, for example, asynchronous video interviews, but they are usually in very, very, very large companies. I'm talking Fortune 500 companies like Google, Apple, Amazon, which receive millions of applications every year, so they really need that tool. To lessen the ATS, to manage these enormous volumes of applications. But that is not most companies, and that is not most businesses in Canada. In Canada, Research Firm Statistics Canada actually showed that small businesses employ more than 60% of the workforce. And small businesses that, again, employ more than 60% of the workforce are especially unlikely to rely on these advanced models of ATS.
20: So it sounds like we shouldn't be worried about ATS, or, you know, and avoid the people that claim that, they can beat ATS, which again is an applicant tracking system that, you know, these are in these big Fortune 500 companies that you mentioned, but most companies don't use this system. And then you mentioned AI there, because I would imagine, you know, there's a lot of younger people in particular. I mean, they use AI for everything, that you just use AI for a job application. I've often thought if you use AI for a job application, you get an interview, those two things might not match.
21: No, absolutely. So, yeah, so there were two things there. So, you know, should people worry about ATS at all? And my answer to that is that you shouldn't ignore it, but you also should not obsess over it like the career influencers will often tell you to. So there are, you know, companies and also these career influencers that will sell resume templates. And they try to assert that if you use these certain templates, then the ATS can read your resume, and then it will pass the ATS system, the screening system, and it will get to a hiring manager, and then you will secure an interview. And there are also, there is another part to it, which is that some people think that you can use agentic AI to just automatically create resumes and submit the application to hundreds of jobs that are out there, the applications that are out there. And again, here there's also a miscommunication. So AI is an excellent assistant, but it is an assistant. It cannot be a replacement for a human. And that goes for both the job seekers and also the employer side. So here, you know, the advice is more that use clear section headings, include relevant keywords from the job posting when they are truthful, and make your resume easy to read, not just, you know, buying these expensive templates and rewriting your entire application around these mythical algorithms, because when we are using these large language models to create our cover letters, the way these large language models are trained and what they are trained to do is this thing called next token prediction. So they are looking at thousands upon thousands of cover letters online, and they're trying to guess, okay, if I use the word data analysis, what is the next word that is most likely to come next? you know, given what I have said so far, what is the next most likely word to come next? And based on that, they are creating these cover letters. So what happens is that all of these job seekers, they are using these large language models to create their cover letters, and they all sound very similar. So on the receiving end, when an employer or a hiring manager is reading hundreds of these cover letters and they all look very similar, you can see where the problem is, that no one is really standing out. So what makes someone stand out in this kind of environment in the current labor market is to, you know, use very clear wording, use very clear layout, detailed, specific examples from your own experiences that match the job description, that really communicate very clearly how your unique experiences and previous education, work experiences, professional experiences align with the current job. And of course, building relationships. So, you know, networking, going back to connect with alumni, going back to connect with people in your profession, and building those meaningful relationships and having those meaningful professional conversations are often worth a lot more than just dozens of these generic applications.
20: Rafi, appreciate the time. That's some great advice. Thanks for doing this with us.
21: Yeah, absolutely. Thank you so much.
20: There's Minaz Rafi, PhD candidate, Haskayne School of Business, University of Calgary. You can find their work at theconversation.com and what everyone gets wrong about the modern job search.
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20: Well, that news today, you hear her singing here on QR Calgary. Bonnie Tyler passing away in the hospital in Portugal this morning, according to her family, who posted on social media. She was 75 years of age. And joining us to look back on the career that was Bonnie Tyler, Eric Alper is a music publicist, and he joins us now here on QR Calgary. Thanks for taking the time, Eric.
1: Always happy to talk and give flowers to those who need it. And certainly, in the case of Bonnie Tyler, boy, does she ever deserve it.
20: Well, quite a career that it was, and we'll touch on different elements of her career. Probably best known for Total Eclipse of the Heart, which was not that song we heard there. We will touch on that in a couple of minutes. But that song came out in 1983, and it's never really gone away.
1: No, and it seems like every generation finds its own version of Bonnie Tyler, whether it's Total Eclipse of the Heart or Holding Out for a Hero. But, you know, it's interesting, though, because, like, you know, I think the first time I heard that song was probably back in 83, and I thought it was Rod Stewart, because, like, that voice is so raspy and so gravel tone. Many people may not realize that back in 1977, she had surgery to remove vocal cord noodles, and her doctor told her to rest her voice completely for 6 weeks. So no singing, no talking, no nothing. And one day she screamed out of pure frustration and anger that she couldn't use her voice, that it permanently changed her voice into that tone. So that song was actually written around the fact that she just didn't sing like other people. And, you know, when it comes to Total Eclipse of the Heart, every time there's an eclipse, the streams and the views go up on YouTube. Every time that there's a new generation, it seems like there's a new EDM DJ that's using the chorus for another kind of dance anthem. And that's exactly what happened last year when David Guetta created a song called Together, and they used the chorus of Total Eclipse of the Heart. So yeah, when the song came out, it was a massive hit. Then a decade later, it was on oldies and retro radio, and then the generation that followed them are using it for their own videos on TikTok and Instagram.
20: You know, to me, it's one of those songs that just kept, you know, popping its head up. It wasn't like Kate Bush's Running Up That Hill. That took one of those series, I think, on Netflix to kind of bring that one back. But Bonnie Tyler's Total Eclipse of the Heart never really went away and came back. It just continually resurfaced over the years.
1: Yeah, and it's such a great song, too. You know, the lyrics, I mean, it doesn't hit you until you actually kind of take a look at those lyrics. But, you know, when they're kind of going, you know, that, you know, there once there was light in my life, and now there's only love in the dark and Total Eclipse of the Heart. And that's so astonishingly great of a lyric, because everybody has been very, very happy when they first fall in love, and then everybody's miserable and sad and angry and hurt and disgruntled when that relationship breaks up again. And that's why songs from Fleetwood Mac's Rumours album, for instance, never go away either, because they just were able to tap into such a basic human emotion but make it so memorable.
20: Eric, one of her other hits, it's a heartache. I didn't know it came out in 1978. So I would know that from the 80s. But there's another song that just continued on with power. Not quite like Total Eclipse of the Heart. I mean, she had a number of these songs that some would come up for Grammys, but I don't think she ever won a Grammy.
1: No, she never won a Grammy. But, you know, I think the fact that It's a Heartache sold around 6 million copies around the world after it was released, I think that might have, you know, eased a little bit of the pain. And what's amazing is that in the U.S., that version that came out in 1978, there were two other versions of It's a Heartache that was out at the same time on radio. Juice Newton was on country radio, and Ronnie Spector also had a version of that song young as well. So the fact that Bonnie Tyler was able to kind of make it her own and completely dominate those two other singles at the same time was pretty amazing.
20: You mentioned Holding Out for a Hero. That's the song that brought us into this segment as well. Another hit by Bonnie Tyler. Jim Steinman, I didn't know that name, producer, but she worked with him on a couple of occasions.
1: Yeah, Jim, for you know, in case that name doesn't ring a bell, he's the guy behind Meatloaf's pretty big selling albums of Bad Out of Hell, and that's why Bonnie Tyler's songs also sound very big. It's so such an onslaught of sound and emotion, and you know, Meatloaf's album are they're like an opera. They're like a whole story across eight songs, and with Bonnie Tyler, he's trying to get that across in just one song. But Holding Out for a Hero was first released, and it did okay. It didn't really, you know, blow up any of the charts. And then they decided to put it on the Footloose soundtrack, and that album sold 32 million copies when that came out. So that kind of brought that song back to life in a whole new audience again.
20: She, from what I've read, like, was just as big a fan of other people's music as well as she was of her own.
1: Yeah, you know, I mean, for that long of a career of almost like five decades from the time that she started to sing, she's got 18 albums. So it's not like that she was a three-hit wonder, which is, you know, nothing bad at whatsoever. But, you know, she did a number of other hits that, you know, was written by other people. She didn't really write a lot of the really popular songs, but when she did, she ended up getting, you know, everything from Brit Award allocations and things like that. So, you know, the fact that she was able to write for other people at the same time is pretty amazing. I mean, there were so many different covers of her song that other people ended up picking up at the same time.
20: Did she venture into, I don't want to call it a country album, but I think she did a duet with, like, Vince Gill, I think I'd read earlier. And was she still on tour up until her death?
1: Yeah, she just finished doing a couple of tours. She toured South America for the first time in her career in 2020, and then played Brazil and Uruguay in her 70s. So up until a couple of years ago, she was still out there. For people who still want more information on her, there's a brand new memoir that came out a couple of years ago called Straight from the Heart. So she was actively building her career. She wasn't coasting on nostalgia right up until her final moments.
20: You know, you mentioned her going down to South America. I think you said South America for the first time. I mean, that really speaks to the longevity of her music, in that when you can travel globally decades after this music came out.
1: Yeah, you know, when you go through her discography of all of the 18 albums, it's pretty remarkable that for, you know, you can only think of maybe, you know, those three really, really popular songs. But in the UK, you know, she had about 12 or 13 top 40 hits, at least broke on the chart. So at the same time as when we all thought that she might have been a nostalgia artist or not really doing so much, she was having top five songs in Germany and Norway and Sweden and Austria and Australia. So sometimes things don't necessarily always click when it comes out to North America. But the 80s treated her very, very well. She had, you know, something like seven or eight songs in the top 50 in the UK. So she had a legendary career there for an audience that has known her for so long, especially in other countries like Germany and Austria. She had almost 40 top 100 hits in her career.
20: Do we know what she was doing before that big first hit in 78? Like, she obviously just didn't start and it took off. Usually they have a band or something that they start with, and then eventually things, you know, grow for them.
1: Yeah, she started off with her real name, with Gaynor Hopkins, in the small Welsh village of Skequin. But that stage name, Bonnie Tyler, didn't come later on. When RCA signed her in the mid-1970s, they had her write a list of surnames and first names literally pulled from a newspaper that was on the desk, and Bonnie Tyler is what she actually landed on. So her first public performance wasn't rock and roll at all. It was actually gospel, singing the hymn All Things Bright and Beautiful in a chapel as a child. So for the first 8 or 9 years of her singing career, she was singing the pop stuff, but she was also throwing in some of the gospel and Christian music in there as well.
20: Eric, look, I appreciate you taking the time. Alan Cross, I've talked to a number of times. I know Alan from my days in Toronto because I worked with his wife and always enjoyed his stuff, but I also enjoy yours as well. So fun for me to connect with you for the first time. I appreciate the time, Eric.
1: Happy to be here, and thank you so much for calling. I appreciate it.
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20: A couple of big announcements today just north of the city in Airdrie. And the federal government with a couple of those big announcements today. And, of course, we had the announcement yesterday by the premier about the AI data center that's planned for outside of Edmonton. So a lot going on here in the province of Alberta in the last 48 hours. No better to have somebody join us but the Honorable Evan Solomon. He is the Minister of Artificial Intelligence and Digital Innovation. He joins us now here on QR Calgary. Minister, thanks for taking the time.
1: It is a great pleasure to be here. Good time to be in Calgary on Stampede.
20: Yeah, it is. You timed it very well. I hope you can get a few of the events in, but I know at the federal level you guys are always busy, so maybe it's in and out. But let's start with today, I guess. And right off the top, the federal government announcing funding to the tune of $8.3 million. This is going to help. Everybody's got parents getting older. This is that kind of category where, you know, help is needed, and it's needed now.
3: Yeah, first of all, great to be here, and I will get a few events in for sure. I'm not going to miss that.
20: Oh, good.
3: Yeah, we were in Airdrie today with the mayor. We had a business roundtable there. But look, you know, we all have aging parents. These are folks that have built our communities, and they need to age with dignity. But too often here in Alberta, around the country, in any community, especially fast-growing communities like Airdrie, you know, it's expensive. And so we need affordable places to live. And this is a great project that the federal government was happy to support and partner with the province and with the community to convert an old hotel, actually, into 131 units for seniors, which is incredible. I toured it. Beautiful units. There's social gathering places so people can age in their community with dignity. And the key thing here is affordable. These are, a lot of these units are affordable. That means kind of rent geared to income, 30% of the income only going towards rent, and really, you know, allowing seniors to be in their community, to be with their loved ones, to age with dignity. And it's a really beautiful facility.
20: Well, you know, as you're alluding to, on-site care services provided and 24-hour emergency monitoring. It doesn't get any better than that. But also another announcement today, $2.5 million for that hotel conversion, you know, with, now we're talking about, yes, some seniors, but also people with disabilities, newcomers, people trying to avoid homelessness.
3: Yeah, exactly right. And the East Lake, that's another key project that we're funding, those apartments. This is about, in total, about almost $11 million in funding. And that's really important. The whole point is to deal with affordable housing. And we set up an agency, and you know, the federal government doesn't do this very often. We haven't done it since the Second World War, really, because affordable housing is so key. We set up an agency, the Build Canada Homes. It's a $25 billion agency to really work with communities to support building affordable home, affordable units, to allow people to live with dignity and to make sure that people are housed in good communities, keep our streets safe. And we believe these are great investments in communities. We've got a Build Community Strong fund that's also investing in community rec centers, places that kids can go, hospitals, hospital infrastructure. So, you know, I'll give you an example. Airdrie, it's got 90,000 people, one of the fastest growing communities outside of Calgary, but they don't have a hospital. So this is meant, this kind of fund, for communities like that who want that health care access and they don't want to have to come into Calgary just to go to a hospital.
20: We're speaking with the Minister of Artificial Intelligence and Digital Innovation, the Honorable Evan Solomon, with us here on QR Calgary. I want to switch gears because I mentioned it's been a very busy 48 hours here. First of all, what are you going to get to do with the Stampede? What's on your schedule?
3: I'm doing chuck wagon races tonight. I got to see the chuck wagons. I was watching them last night. We saw some steer wrestling and calf roping yesterday. And then I've got to go to some Stampede parties. There's a big party for energy because energy is a big part of the things that drive AI and our infrastructure, very much driven by AI, so by energy. So I'll go to the one of the energy Stampede parties. And there's a big one on technology, Alberta, being a major driver of a global driver for AI innovation in Edmonton, one of the three national AI institutes. Amy is there. I was with them yesterday. I was actually with Premier Smith yesterday and my counterpart, Minister Glubish. We were at Platform Calgary, which is, of course, the great incubator and accelerator in downtown Calgary, making an announcement that the province was investing $50 million into the national, one of these national AI institutes, Amy, that does great work with companies and innovation, and the federal government. We've put over $130 million in these three different institutes. They are driving huge amount of innovation, entrepreneurs, frontier research, AI literacy, and Alberta is an absolute leader in machine learning around the world. So it was great to make another one of those announcements where, you know, the federal government's working closely with the government of Alberta, investing in innovation here to keep the jobs in Alberta, to keep the IP here, and keep the innovation here.
20: I mentioned off the top of the show that, you know, Manitoba, Wabkinew there, the premier, he blocked AI's hypercenter, I think he called it, coming into that province. Vancouver has got protests out there. Hamilton has paused everything for a year. They want to look things over. I think you've alluded to it there, but why should it work here in Alberta?
3: So data centers really are the backbone of the economy. We've had lots of data centers in Canada, and every time you turn on your computer and you use the internet, there's data centers are used. They become a little politicized now because of AI, because AI requires a certain type of data center to be built, and there are legitimate questions that people have about how

0: You know, there are real questions about water usage. I should just tell you real quick, the data centers that the federal government is involved with in Vancouver, or even this one, they use things called closed loop water systems. So they reuse the water. So they minimize the water use. So, you know, big data centers will use less water than a golf course. And they use the heat that's generated, and there's a lot of heat, in the ones in that we're getting involved with in British Columbia. The heat from those will be fed back into the system, and it'll heat 150,000 homes. So, and then the last thing I'll say is there's always a guarantee, certainly in this case in Alberta, that the ratepayers won't be charged for any extra power usage. This is being built outside of the grid for that reason. So people have the right to, and they should ask real questions. Will this affect our water, our power, our rates? And those social licenses should be, you know, we've got to get that by being transparent and open.
1: I think, you know, and the federal government's been adamant about getting emissions, you know, down. But there are concerns when it comes to emissions, you know, in powering these plants that will generate the electricity for these super centers.
0: Yeah, and I think energy use and all those environmental concerns are real. But we have to make a choice as a country. And I think we certainly, I'll tell you, in the federal government, we're pretty clear. If we don't build the infrastructure here, things like the data centers, we're going to have to rent it from someone else. And that's expensive, and someone else profits. If we don't invest in the innovation here, the innovative companies that I've been visiting here and we've invested in here, we're going to buy the innovation from someone else. So those are choices we've got to make. My preference is let's invest in Canadians. Let's invest in Alberta. Let's make sure we're investing in Canadian infrastructure so the money stays here, the jobs stay here, the innovation stays here. That's the choice we're going to have to make. We can't close our eyes and pretend the future is not going to happen. We've got to build an economy in a new way. And we believe investing in Canadian, and that means building right. It doesn't mean build at any cost. It means build right. Build openly and transparently and with all those values in mind. But make no mistake, we still got to build.
1: Minister Solomon, I appreciate you taking the time with us. Enjoy the rest of the time here with the Stampede and Alberta as well. So thanks for doing this with us.
0: It is the greatest show. Thank you so much. Great to chat.
1: There's the Honorable Evan Solomon, Minister of Artificial Intelligence and Digital Innovation. And as you heard, he's taken in some parts of Stampede. He's got some dinners, a lot of people to meet, a lot of hands to shake, and a lot of business getting done as the federal government announcing today some funding, a lot of funding, to the tune of $8.3 million for new homes for seniors in Airdrie and $2.5 million in federal funding in the northeast of the city as well. A hotel conversion there for 38 affordable homes as well.
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13: The U.S. president was before NATO, the summit in Turkey, and was asked about whether the memorandum of understanding was over. And Trump said, and I quote, "It's a very interesting question to me. I think it's over. I don't want to deal with them." And he went on to say, "They're scum, they're sick people, and they're led by sick people. As far as I'm concerned, it's just a waste of time dealing with them." And then he threw in that he's going to let the wonderful negotiators keep talking if they want, but I don't see it. He said, "I don't like these people. You know that." So joining us to touch on where we go from here and why we got here, James Devine is the Associate Professor of Politics and International Relations at Mount Allison University. That is in New Brunswick. And we welcome him to the program. Professor, thanks for taking the time.
14: Well, thanks for having me on.
13: The quote by, well, let's start there. Donald Trump has some interesting ways of saying things. I don't recall world leaders using scum and sick people. It's a little bit different, but I think the world's kind of getting used to it, are they?
14: Well, I think we all sadly have kind of gotten used to the sort of rhetoric that Donald Trump uses. It's not out of the norm. For him, it is out of the norm for the rest of the international community, but that is the way he expresses himself, and it seems to work with his base of support. I think the one of the key things to take away from that, though, was the point about letting the negotiators keep talking. So in a sense, I think what we're seeing with Trump is he's trying to put pressure on the Iranians. He's also trying to distance himself a little bit from the process. So depending on what happens, he'll take whatever credit he can for what works. And if it doesn't work in the end, he can say, "Well, you know, I told you so. I didn't think it was going to work in the first place."
13: Iran's never been a country to back down to anybody, have they?
14: Iran is usually fairly pragmatic. I think they understand what Trump is doing. And I think both sides understand the game that they're playing right now. We've got here because of, well, obviously the war that was taking place before the Memorandum of Understanding. But since then, there's been a lot of things to negotiate, and both sides are doing a lot of posturing, and that posturing includes the use of military force. So right now, the crux of the matter is control over the Strait of Hormuz. and Iran is trying to force shipping to go through the routes which are closest to the Iranian shore, which they control, while the Americans are trying to shepherd ships through an alternate route, which is closer to Oman, that Iran doesn't control. And this is where the conflict has began to escalate.
13: I kind of know the answer to this, I think, but does Iran have any friends in that region?
14: It does have, well, it has a lot of non-state actors which are affiliated with Iran. We've seen this already with Hezbollah, numerous groups in Iraq. It does have the Houthis in Yemen, who are not, depending on who you listen to, are formally a state or not, whether they're recognized or not. But it doesn't have strong military allies in the region. But the U.S., besides Israel, isn't really in a position to, you know, get a large alliance as well. There's a lot of fatigue and frustration with the Americans in the Persian Gulf also.
13: How did we get to this point now after, say, the last 3 or 4 days? They've been exchanging strikes back and forth.
14: Right. Well, it began with the United States moving ships through the Oman corridor in the Strait of Hormuz, and Iran trying to block them from doing that by attacking those ships, right? So for the Iranians, if the Americans can keep doing bypassing Iranian water for to move shipping to the Strait of Hormuz, Iran loses control. So they don't want that to happen. Once the Iranians attacked the shipping, the Americans had to retaliate. And it's gone back and forth between the two. This isn't in itself that new and different from what we were seeing prior to the Memorandum of Understanding. But right now, given Donald Trump's rhetoric, I think we're in a situation which is, it's a significant escalation from what we saw before, and a particularly dangerous point in time.
13: Well, I think the stock market today and the price of oil has reflected that, has it not?
14: Yes, it has. Price of oil is back up, and there's a lot more uncertainty. Shipping through the Strait of Hormuz wasn't perfect in the past couple of weeks, but it had improved significantly relative to what was happening during the war. It was running at about a third of the pace that it had been at pre-war levels. So oil was starting to get through. It was taking some of the pressure off the global economy, but this is going to push us back into the situation we were in before.
13: How different? So you have Iran, and then you mentioned these organizations they have in different countries like Yemen or Iraq. How different, say, Bahrain from Qatar, the UAE, Saudi Arabia, than it is from Iran? Do the rest of the countries somewhat get along?
14: There's a lot of tensions in the region between Iran and the Arab states. So we have the states you just mentioned, Saudi Arabia, Qatar, Kuwait, the UAE. These are states on the Arab side of the Persian Gulf. And there's a lot of tensions between Iran and all of them. But there's also tensions between those states themselves. So what we've seen since the beginning of this war is a split within the Arab states, where Saudi Arabia and the UAE, which were once very close allies, have been taking a very different track on all of this. Saudi Arabia has been much more keen to improve relations with Iran and try and de-escalate the situation, where the UAE has favored taking a much harder line and using more military force. So we see a rift even within the Arab states in the region.
13: And as a result, would you say the Americans are a little bit closer to the UAE than Saudi, but they all try and play in the same sandbox at times?
14: Yes, very much. The UAE rift with Saudi Arabia is about Iran, it's about a number of other things, but at the end of the day, they're both very much tied very closely to the United States. And there's been some tensions between the U.S. and Saudi Arabia over the situation, but ultimately the Saudis are still tied to the Americans because the U.S. is the state that provides them with military support. Even if it doesn't always work the way it's supposed to, they're the main military backers that the Saudis have. And the Saudi military is all based on American hardware. So the connection is very deep, and it's unlikely to change.
13: James Devine with us here on QR Calgary. He's the Associate Professor of Politics and International Relations at Mount Allison University in New Brunswick, and talking about the escalation between Iran and the United States in the Middle East. There are other countries that are kind of standing by at this point. It's been quiet from Israel and Lebanon lately.
14: Well, we haven't heard so much about it in the news, but it hasn't necessarily been quiet. Israel has continued to occupy southern Lebanon. There's still tensions in that area, and just today there was another outbreak of Israeli bombings on Lebanese Hezbollah targets. So that situation is not as acute as it was a couple of weeks ago, but it's still kind of on the back burner, simmering, and it has the potential, if it does escalate, to very much complicate the situation in the Persian Gulf.
13: Iran's friends or business dealings outside of the Middle East, is that China and Russia?
14: Well, it's China, Russia, and a number of other countries to an extent. But China and Russia are the main outlets for Iranian energy products, China in particular. So the Chinese are very much involved in trying to shape Iranian foreign policy and have some sort of impact on this conflict. But Iran's got... In the local area, there's a lot of different types of trade that Iran engages with along its borders that are important to both the Iranian economy and the local economies too. Iraq, for instance, the area along the Iranian border is very much tied to the Iranian economy.
13: What is Iran's economy at this point? I mean, I know people that have come from Iran. They now live in here in Canada, and they tell me it's a beautiful place, but their parents especially just could not live there anymore.
14: Yeah, Iran is absolutely a beautiful place, and I have been fortunate enough to go a couple of times, and beautiful place with wonderful people. The economy is a very complicated economy. It's when we think of oil economies in the Persian Gulf, we usually imagine Saudi Arabia, where there's a relatively small population and the economy is dominated by oil. Iran has its own internal domestic economy with the production of food and all sorts of different products. It's a much larger population and a much more complex economy. The main thing, though, is the government receives most of its revenue through oil products. That's what gives the government the ability to function. It provides the money for the government programs, provides money for the military, and so on and so forth. So this is why the Iranian economy is, or the Iranians are so closely tied to oil production in the region. In other ways, the Iranian economy also has some other problems in that the military over the past 20 years has gradually taken over more and more of that economy. And this is, again, one of the reasons why the Iranian regime is so resilient, is the security forces are all tied to its continuation. If the regime falls, their hold over the economy falls, therefore their position and their resources would also disappear as well. So they're just not going to let that happen.
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19: From the National Newsroom of the Canadian Press, I'm John Kennedy. Prime Minister Mark Carney attended the Calgary Stampede, where he watched chuck wagon races and spoke with visitors about a proposed oil pipeline to British Columbia. Alberta has submitted the project to Ottawa's Major Projects Office, with the route expected to follow the existing Trans Mountain Corridor from near Edmonton to Delta, BC. Carney says he's optimistic the pipeline will proceed and that Canada must expand conventional energy production while reducing environmental impacts. He also appealed directly to Albertans and their frustrations with Ottawa as the province approaches an October 19th referendum on separation. Business owners along Toronto's St. Clair Avenue West Street and the residents of the area are expressing shock and grief after a popular street festival was abruptly ended with gunfire yesterday, killing two people and injuring others. Restaurant owner Tomer Markovitz says he and other business owners on the street had shut their operations down because they anticipated trouble.
20: We didn't want to risk our staff, so we decided to close earlier. Even today, obviously it's canceled. I think it's just an ongoing lack of security, lack of responsibility, lack of supervision and enforcement for in the festival itself.
19: About 13,000 people were attending the festival at the time of the shots ringing out shortly after 8 p.m. yesterday in the area of St. Clair Avenue West and Arlington Avenue. The BC Wildfire Service is urging people to follow rules as two out-of-control wildfires continue burning in the Fraser Canyon. The agency says drivers have been speeding through the reopened Highway 1 fire zone and stopping to film firefighting efforts. It also says a drone flying near the Brunswick Creek wildfire forced crews to temporarily suspend helicopter and air tanker operations. Transport Canada has appointed an observer to help oversee the investigation into a train derailment near Repentigny, Quebec. The derailment sent 49 rail cars off the tracks near Holmes, though no one was injured and no hazardous materials were spilled. Rail safety inspectors are monitoring CN Rail's response to ensure safety rules and speed limits are followed. The nuclear industry is in the middle of a revival after a decade of stagnation. Countries from around the world are building or promising to build more nuclear power plants, but before the recent ascent, the industry had been on the decline. Cameco miner Taryn Roski says she remembers it well.
21: So it was like super stressful trying to figure out finances and stuff, and like it ended up being that I had to try and sell my house. I ended up taking a loss on that because the housing market was in a horrible place.
19: It wasn't until 2022 that Cameco started reopening operations due to better market conditions. This is the Canadian Press. In sports, the Toronto Blue Jays are entering the All-Star break on a loss. Former Blue Jay Ty France drove in the go-ahead run with an eighth-inning sacrifice fly as the San Diego Padres beat the visiting Toronto Blue Jays 5-4. The Jays dropped two of three games to the Padres and saw their record slip to 45-51. Joey Cantillo struck out nine over five innings of one-run ball, and the Cleveland Guardians beat the Miami Marlins 5-2, completing a three-game sweep. The Marlins had won six straight at home entering the series and were a major league best 26-8 since June 1st. Marina Mabry scored 30 points as Toronto Tempo held off the New York Liberty 93-91 in WNBA action at Montreal's Bell Center. Niara Sabali made the tie-breaking basket with 52 seconds left after Toronto blew a 20-point lead. Mabry had her second consecutive 30-point game and her fifth this season. From the Canadian Press, I'm John Kennedy.
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22: Welcome to another round of Crosstalk here on the Chorus Radio Network. We do this every week. It's always a highlight. We bring together some of the best talk radio hosts from all across this country to talk about the issues that have been making news for the week from coast to coast to coast. And this week we have Rob Fay in Vancouver, Brad Smith joining us from Toronto. I am Shea Ganim, based in Alberta. Guys, thanks for being here. Always look forward to these hours. They're always good.
23: So excited.
24: They are.
22: I want to start with you. Yeah, don't be too enthusiastic, Rob. Just settle down. Yeah, we've got an hour. Pace yourself, man.
24: Trying.
22: I wanted to maybe you're burned out by the World Cup. I want to get your take on this because I tried hard to be a soccer fan, and I'm going to say it was work for me. The World Cup is over in Canada. The World Cup continues for another week or two. I think the games will be played. But Canada, of course, eliminated last weekend. And the last game in Canada was played in Vancouver midweek. So now we've moved past that. And it's all based in the United States. I saw some of the stuff that happened in the United States, guys. And I thought, oh, I can't wait till that takes off here. And I don't know if it ever did. I'm talking about the scenes we saw in Houston and the scenes we saw in Boston and, you know, the social media excitement and the street parties and all these sorts of things. Rob, you're in Vancouver, hosted the majority of the Canadian games. You went to a couple of the games, did you not? I mean, you immersed yourself fully, right?
24: I did, and I'll tell you this, I couldn't disagree more. It was phenomenal. Good. Like, it was awesome, and I wish I'd have bought you a plane ticket to come out here for the last couple of weeks because, you know, I thought that this was just going to be Canadiana, and I thought there'd be a lot of maple leaves painted on cheeks, but Shay, there were so many Colombians and Australians and Ecuadorians, and that was the one thing about the World Cup that I didn't really take into consideration when I kept having these people talk about the taxes and the bill that is forthcoming is just how many people descended on this city. And I'm sure Brad in Toronto, much the same, but the pageantry in addition to the games was really second to none.
22: And that's good, because like I say, I'm sitting here in the middle of nowhere. We didn't have any games. We had a friendly before the tournament started.
24: You should have.
22: I know. We absolutely should have. But that was a decision made by somebody that's no longer in government. But regardless, and I saw all this and I thought, man, why isn't that happening here? So I'm glad to hear that it is. Did you see the same things in Toronto, Brad? Was there a lot of enthusiasm, a lot of things happening?
23: You know, it's crazy because I live literally 200 feet maybe from where they popped up FanFest in Toronto. And what I can say is, just to Rob's point, the energy and enthusiasm going around. I walk my dog every day down by the water. You could hear each individual game from literally miles away. It was insane. But at the same time, you know, when you're thinking about what this impact is, and I know we want to focus on the current economic impact, but like, you just look at the stats of the youth participation in soccer. soccer. We already know it's number one in Canada, but they're projecting now, just because of this, just based on early registration rates, that we're going to see a 24% increase in soccer in Canada. So yes, we can talk about economics all we want, but this is the Vinsanity moment like the Raptors had that produced a generation of basketball talent that just beat the Americans at the under 18 yeah. World Championships for the first time ever. So what we're really going to see is the next couple years, the growth of soccer on such a grassroots level. And if you want to grow anything in Canada, you got to start with the youngest generation.
2: No question about it. The enthusiasm for the sport will grow leaps and bounds. And a huge tip of the hat to the team making it as far as they did was fantastic. On the economics piece, and I'm kind of with you, and I want your take on this, but we spoke with Moshe Lander, who is a senior lecturer of economics at Concordia. He's a sports economist, actually, is what he does. And we talked to him about, you know, does the World Cup or any of these kinds of events, you can throw Olympics in here too, do they ever make money? This was what Moshe had to say.
3: These large-scale events do not make money for their hosts, and that's not unique to Canada. There's almost no country that's going to make money on the World Cup, and that's why very few countries want to host the World Cup going forward. It's increasingly going to places like Qatar, Saudi Arabia, Russia, that don't care about taxpayers, that don't have to face elections, and don't have to deal with the backlash of losing oodles of cash in the name of ego and vanity projects.
2: And I think he's right, especially, you know, you talk about these big ones, you're going to lose money on it. And that's what our former Premier Jason Kenney said. Hey, look at the bullet we dodged by not having the World Cup here. Look at all these people talking about the money they're spending in Vancouver and Toronto. I'm like, I don't care. The government spends so much money on dumb things that I don't like and I don't appreciate. Spending money on things like this, I mean, if it, as you guys are talking about, sort of vitalize, everybody's in on it, everybody's having fun, you don't need an economic return all the time, do you, Rob? Just, I mean, just what it does for the city is meaningful in itself, isn't it?
24: I don't know what Canada spends on an annual marketing budget to bring people to this country, but this was a calling card to the world. I mean, you talk about Super Bowls and Olympic Games, and of course, winter or summer. This is essentially the biggest sporting event on earth with the most eyes on it anywhere. And the fact is, Toronto showed out. Vancouver looked gorgeous throughout its entire seven games that they had here. And I just think from a marketability standpoint, yeah, you're not going to have the checks and balances go your way early on. But again, you know, to speak maybe to Brad's point, in 3 years, in 5 years, you might see those numbers balance out, because what we did to show well on the world stage is something that you don't get the chance to do very often. And when you do, you got to nail it. And we did.
2: Same thing in Toronto, right, Brad? I mean, like I saw that there was people marching through the streets and stuff. There was a bit of that vibe.
23: Yeah, you know what? I can't believe I'm going to say this, but you know what? Spending money to make money, if it's a government policy, usually doesn't work out. In this case and scenario, never. You know what it did, and especially much needed right now, is we are in a very big media cycle of doom and gloom. That's what we're focusing on, because that's the clickbait rage that we sometimes look towards. But what this did was show us that in a moment, like the last month has been all over Canada, that we can all unite, we can all wear the jersey, and we cannot have like these quabbles and differences of right or left or center or wherever you are, and see everybody tune into a sport that they might not even be familiar with or might not have ever watched again, and all sit around. Why? Not because it was soccer, not because it was FIFA or World Cup, not because 1.2 billion people are watching the finals or the opener. They're doing this because that Canadian pride was reinstilled, and it was not a divisionary thing. It was something that I thought was so needed this summer, especially going into the parliament break, is to have this moment where we all look across and go, okay, yeah, that's what Canada is about. And that's what sports are about, bringing people together without there being this political context to everything.
2: No, I think you're right. And I think there was a lot of feel-good moments around this. And I think the game will absolutely grow. I think there'll be a lot of people who were soccer fans for a month and probably won't be soccer fans for another few years, right?
23: I'm one of them.
2: Yeah, me too. I mean, I'm going to tell you guys, and I don't want to be a negative Nelly here. I tried. There is something about soccer, and I'm going to sound like that old guy on Twitter. It's the diving. It's the diving, man.
23: I'm sorry. Shake, I gotta say this. I came on and I said, you know, like, okay, we get it. I'm a football player. I'm a pretend tough guy. Yeah. But at the end of the day, you know, there's just something about it that just hits me the wrong way. But I want to know something from you, Rob. When it comes to spending money not to make money, whatever they did to Toronto, please do it again, because it showed you where your taxes should go. The city has never been cleaner.
24: Oh, no doubt.
23: The amount of workers that were around with, you know, trash bins and cleaning up the sidewalks Jackson. This was like 2011 when I moved here. It looked like a world-class clean city again. Keep doing that, please. Not just for
24: FIFA.
23: You
24: can clean up a five-block radius in downtown Vancouver and get everybody down towards the Granville Strip, for example, on the West Coast. You know, Granville's the party district.
23: Beautiful.
24: It looked beautiful. Now, what it will look like 5 months from now, that remains to be seen. But for this two-month period, I agree with you, Brad. Spick span. It was fantastic to look at and great photo ops everywhere.
23: Shay, was there any kind of like buzz around Edmonton? Because even when I went to Calgary, there was no games being played there, but everyone in Calgary was out at bars.
22: Oh, yeah. There were watch parties all over the place. In fact, the Edmonton Oilers down at, they have a fan park outside of Rogers Centre where they host games. They had watch parties for every, I think, 97
23: Moss
22: games, like
23: park.
22: Every single game. And I think, yeah, exactly, yeah. And I think it's still going. I think it's still happening. So no doubt about it. People were absolutely taking part in bars. You know, there was all kinds of things happening. It wasn't huge, but yeah, there was absolutely people that were into it. And, you know, and there was office pools and you saw jerseys. So yeah, absolutely.
23: I think it did catch the imagination. Let's give Canada some credit, though. Let's give Canada some credit.
22: For sure.
23: The way that it was broadcasted on TSN was beautiful. The shot in Vancouver near Joffrey Park or whatever it's called, I'm sorry if I'm butchering that, was a gorgeous, gorgeous landscape.
22: Might be the nicest set I've ever seen.
23: Oh,
22: might be the nicest TV set I've ever seen.
23: I think it's the most gorgeous shot looking over the Rockies in the water that I've ever seen on sports.
24: It's the best that area has looked. It's called Jackpool Plaza, and it's the best it's ever looked since 2010. The Olympic torch is down there for our games of 2010, where they had Wayne Gretzky in the rain in the back of a pickup truck light that torch. It was pouring rain, man. I'll never forget it.
22: Exactly, yeah. Okay, guys, got to jump in and take a break. We're talking about the government spending money in different ways. Here's about companies trying to spend money in Canada and having a hell of a time doing it because people get angry. We're going to talk about data centers and whether they're good or bad or I don't know. It's a huge, huge fight in this country. We'll talk about that when we come back with Crosstalk right after this.
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1: We're taking on the biggest headlines with the best talk show hosts in Canada. This is Crosstalk.
22: Yeah, Shay Gannon with you from Alberta. And with me today, we have Brad Smith, who is in Ontario, and Rob Fay, who's joining us from Vancouver. And guys, I want to switch gears and get into one of the big announcements that came out of Alberta this week. And it deals with Meta, which is, I don't know, it's got to be a top five company on the planet, right? It's worth an enormous amount of money, a leader in tech, a leader in the internet, and they want to build a data center. And they have chosen Alberta as the location for their largest data center outside of the United States. And it is a massive, massive, massive project. We're talking about like 1,750 acres the campus will span, 2.9 million square feet of facility. Here's Alberta Premier Danielle Smith talking about the announcement and some of the dollars and cents. Big numbers.
11: I'm happy to announce that Meta has announced plans to build its first Canadian data center in Alberta, representing an investment of more than $13 billion in our province.
22: $13 billion, she went on to say, it'll create 3,000 construction jobs as they build it, 300 permanent jobs, and about a quarter of a billion a year in royalties, fees, taxes, things like that. And I'm sitting here thinking, boy, oh boy, could we use this, not just in Alberta, but in Canada. And I know, you know, our federal government announced just this week we need to multiply our data center capabilities like 20, 30-fold from where we are right now. So governments are all saying we need to do this. But then, as these projects come along, there's tremendous opposition. And I'm not saying, you know, people don't have legitimate concerns, but we've got, I think, four or five in Alberta right now, and some of them or all of them are facing some level of opposition. And Brad, I know same thing in Ontario, right? Didn't Hamilton actually say, okay, you know what, we're going to shut it right down, we're not doing it anymore?
23: Well, there's so much controversy coming out about these data centers. I mean, when we talk about Meta, there's also a data center in Wyoming right now that's dealing with a massive water pollution system because what happens is these data centers use so much energy that they heat up at a level. So they use these water cooling systems to essentially cool them down. So the smart part about Alberta is, listen, one, it's massive investment, which we need right now. Number two is that the Alberta Meta data center is actually not using any water. It's building its own power system for it. I don't know how they're going to get around that because it's hard enough for our own country to build things, but they're, you know, building it. But this is sadly the way of the future. Like, this is what's going to happen, whether we want them or not. The scary part is what we see in AI right now is they're scaling back jobs because they don't know, like, they fired too many people before understanding what AI's capability was. But so it's almost putting your bet down that this is going to be a for sure thing. What we for sure know is the data is going to be used. What we don't know is how much data, how much electricity, because if people don't build their individual power for these centers in Canada, well, then our electricity grid can't handle them. That's been a known thing this entire time.
22: 100%. Like this data center in Alberta is going to use the equivalent of 800 to a million homes worth of power. Like it's as much as a fair sized Canadian city. But Alberta has a policy saying, yeah, we can't support that. So you got to bring your own power. So to your point, Brad, they're saying, yeah, okay, we've got natural gas. So you're going to spend billions of dollars building your own natural gas electricity generating plant. And then, like I say, the opposition is, well, then you're going to be increasing emissions. We're trying to move away from that. Why aren't you reusing renewable energy? I mean, same argument happening in BC too, right, Rob? Like, this is coast to coast to coast, isn't it?
24: Yeah, it sure is. And the one thing that I will say is I've had so many callers over the last couple of months that have talked about the fact that it's unstable and nobody wants to invest in Canada. Nobody wants to invest in Western Canada. Now you've got somebody that does want to invest $13 billion and you don't like the investment. So the reality is you can't have your cake and eat it too. You have to understand that there are only certain countries that can even take on these type of data centers. Canada happens to be one of them. Alberta is a province that can actually handle this. So yeah, you can make all the environment claims that you want, but at the end of the day, we have to be a country that accepts investment. And are we cutting our nose off to spite our face? Maybe a little when the environment comes around, but overall, we have to show the world that we're open for business, and this does it.
22: I agree. Like, this is the thing. We keep talking about we need to be leaders in AI. We need to encourage investment. We need to goose our economy. I mean, you take a look at the GDP numbers year after year. There's nothing going on. There's nothing happening. So here is one of the biggest companies on the planet walking in with a boatload of cash saying we would like to spend this here. And to their credit, the province is all in. Like there's no holding back. They're throwing the doors open. They are really trying to make Alberta a leader in this space and saying we check so many boxes. We've got land. We've got cooler temperatures. And that's one of the big issues is the cooling of this. This will act, they're saying it's going to help Albertans. It's going to lower electricity costs. It's going to reinforce our grid. Facebook spending millions in infrastructure upgrades. So I think, not to throw out the opposition, Brad, because it's legitimate. People have concerns about AI. They have concerns about these data centers. So find the way of doing it properly, but do it. You know what I mean? Like, go through the process and make sure that whatever concerns are out there have been addressed and alleviated. But we've got to make this happen.
23: Yeah, I mean, this past week might have been one of Mark Carney's hardest weeks within the media. And, you know, yesterday it's just coming out that, he's technically the worst performing prime minister since 1963 for real GDP growth in his first year. And when you think about that coupled with $70 billion of UAE investment that we had to tell them we don't have projects, even though we have a major project office. And then you have him saying, well, people aren't waking up thinking about Canada today. Well, at least Meta was. And yes, listen, Meta is going through their own situation. Like, they have a $1.4 trillion lawsuit across a couple states for mental health issues that's going on. They are pushing forward. The rest of the world's pushing forward, but we have to acclimatize to the fact that if we, like you said, if we aren't part of the solution of solving our country, we can't be a rich country that chooses to be poor anymore. And we have to have large discussions on what that means, and not just political discussions that mire us in all this political red tape that don't allow great businesses to even come here and see us as a viable option, because you can't have Mark Carney up there saying nobody wakes up and thinks about Canada when a month ago he's saying Canada has what everyone wants. Those two ideas have to merge.
22: Well, that's the thing, Rob. Like, he's been saying Canada's open for business. Well, okay, here's a perfect business example. And like I say, nobody is saying that this isn't going to happen right now, but you see the opposition. And as leader, that's his job, isn't it, to sort of say we are open for business and here's an example and champion it rather than, I don't know, like I say, I think Manitoba has flat out said, now we're out of the data center business. We're not going to do it. That's not good.
24: Well, very quickly, based off what Brad said, Mark Carney needs a win right now. He needs a win in 2026. This gets him a check mark, which to, you know, a guy right now that is still trying to find his way in politics, this is what he was brought in to do. He's the hired gun for the Liberals to get us back on track. And right now, obviously, we blew past the Kuzma deadline with no deal. He needs something politically that he can hang his hat on. And I think this helps.
22: Yeah, I think you're right. You're absolutely right. Now, we're going to switch gears. We've got to take a break here for a sec. But when we come back, we're going to get into another conversation about this sort of thing. And we're going to talk about his latest overseas adventure. Mark Carney has done a lot of overseas trips, and he signed a whole bunch of MOUs and all kinds of agreements. But at the end of the day, what do they add up to other than, oh, we're going to do this, we're going to do that? So this week he was at the NATO summit, and that was a bit of a circus. Then he followed up that with a visit to Saudi Arabia. And once again, he's coming home with an MOU, a plan to create a plan, an agreement to sign a further agreement. This is the thing. It's always, we're going to do this, we're going to do this. But like you both have said, at the end of the day, what has actually happened yet? So we'll take a break. We'll come back and we'll talk about Mark Carney's latest trip. This time he's in Saudi Arabia. A lot of people saying, why are we doing business with Saudi Arabia to begin with? But we'll talk about that when we come back with more Crosstalk right after this.

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1: Yes, this is Crosstalk. Shay Gannon with you from Alberta today. We do this every week. We get together with some of our friends and colleagues from across the country to talk about the news that's been resonating and how it's landed in our different parts of Canada. And today we have with us Brad Smith. He is in Toronto, and we have Rob Fay joining us from Vancouver. And just before we went to a break there, guys, we were talking about Mark Carney and talking about, are we actually going to see any deliverables, and how we're starting to see a bit of a frustration mounting, I think. And yet, you know, we've talked about it here on Crosstalk for weeks now, and kinds of, we keep hearing a lot of talk. When are we going to start seeing some of the walk? You guys might have seen the story. KPMG did a survey. 40% of Canadian businesses have already moved some of their production or are thinking of moving their production to the United States. So we got Mark Carney once again overseas. He went to the NATO summit in Turkey, and then he quick little jump over to Saudi Arabia, where he once again proudly announced that he has reached an MOU to further, I don't know, a partnership. But there's no, once again, tangibles. There is no, hey, listen, we've signed a deal to do this. This is, we've signed a deal to hopefully someday down the road sign yet another deal. I guess, I don't know, Brad, is it progress? Do we need to be patient? Because it seems all of these MOUs are starting to pile up. What are they leading to at the end of the day?
8: Here's the thing. This one can be summarized pretty easily, is that you go to Saudi Arabia, you have this performative thing that we've seen many, many times over, but it doesn't matter what the MOU says. You just look at the UAE, who says they're ready to invest $70 billion, and we go, we don't have the projects funded. Even though, literally, I played a clip from about 4 months ago that says we've just sent the second tranche of files for major projects to the major projects office, and you're wondering, like, well, this major projects office should have major projects to fund, and yet people are asking or saying we've got the money and we can't use the money. And here's the issue. We could talk about countries you don't want to trade with while we're already going to China and wanting to integrate with China. But here's the biggest thing from this week, because it was a tough week for Mark Carney, and I hope the mainstream media picks up some of this, because I haven't seen any of it. Barry Appleton, if you didn't hear this, he's an international trade lawyer, one of the top guys in Canada. He just went to Washington this week for tariff hearings. Why? Because no Canadian government representative was down there talking about blanket 10% tariffs of goods on Canada. Literally, he told me this morning, live on my show, there was a seat that said Canada. Everyone else, 60 countries, sent their trade envoy specialist. We sent nobody. So while we're globetrotting, we're avoiding this Kuzma deal and talks, which, here's the biggest thing. Any economist will tell you is that as this has gone now to year-over-year review, everybody only wants to invest in Canada in as far as infrastructure and manufacturing if we have access to the United States. And now that's on a year-by-year renewal. And it's just, like, what are we asking our government to do? You got elected simply based on you would deal with Trump the best. And this shows dereliction of duty to the highest when we're not sending anyone down there while every other country is going down saying, we don't want this to happen. We're just going, let's see what happens.
1: Yeah, I mean, we got the major projects. We've got all of these things in place, but at the end of the day, what are they delivering, Rob? I think that's exactly what I'm hearing from people I talk to, is, okay, so what? Okay. So what? When do things actually start to happen?
11: Okay, so let's break this down into two things. Mark Carney is still learning how to be a politician here, and he had his big moment in Davos where Canada got behind him because finally somebody stood up for us. But the real test is whether he can turn that kind of global rhetoric into real wins at home. He doesn't see a win against Donald Trump here. He's not going to get a win with Kuzma. So he is going abroad to where he considers some home games, Europe, where he's got a name already. And the problem here is, the challenge for Carney is simple. He has to move from being the guy who explains the problem to the guy who can actually fix the problem. And that is the problem right now. And Brad hits it on the head. All roads lead back through the United States. So while he's slapping hands and creating MOUs, he has to get that deal with the United States done, and to not have anybody justify or being sat in that seat is gobsmacking that right
8: it's
11: now Canadians.
8: So
11: I said this in the very first segment of the show today, guys. I said if we had a federal election today, Mark Carney wins it again. And that is the problem right now, is Canadians haven't realized just how little Mark Carney has actually done.
8: But don't you think that's a dereliction of duty based on the mainstream
11: media
8: pushing? Like we, when you look at, like, just the stone cold fact this morning on Bloomberg, right? 10.2 million followers on just one social media platform posting that your prime minister is the worst performing prime minister since 1963. All the responses underneath are Trump's fault. There hasn't been big enough message being pushed that this is not Trump's fault. That, again, we are a rich country choosing to be poor because of all this red tape. I can't say it enough that if you have a country that is knowingly holding itself hostage from within, then what are you going to do moving forward? Economists can say it. If we don't get Kuzma done, this isn't just a trade deal. We're talking about pandemic level trade implications from how our trade stops. We're only 13% of their trade. We are 75% reliant on them. We live a different life, and we are not slipping into socialism and decay. We are there.

0: Trump comes out and says, you know what, I'm done with Kuzma, you got your 6-month window, and then it's gone. Now we're into an entirely different area because the federal government says repeatedly, hey, listen, yeah, we're not going to get a deal on July 1st. Doesn't matter. We still have the deal. And we are in, Carney has said this a million times, we're better off than every other country on the planet when it comes to the tariffs because of Kuzma. And in some ways, he's right. Like, we are protected because that deal is in place and a number of things are not protected. However, tell that to the auto industry. Tell that to steel industry. There are industries that are absolutely taking it on the chin. But Carney, you know, like he says, well, we've still got the deal. The deal's still there. It hasn't gone away. If it does go away, now we've got a major problem. I don't know what the strategy is with the United States. I don't know if you can actually formulate a strategy with the United States. I think that's another piece of the puzzle is, okay, so we get a deal, and what does it mean? Because it could be violated the next day. So I don't know. Yeah.
1: Here's one thing that I will take the villain role in just saying out loud. I want every person to understand, if you just go to AI and Google simple economics, the rate of economies of scale, that's the term that's used. The United States is almost 10 and a half times our size.
0: Oh, sure. Yeah.
1: We don't have leverage. We don't have a negotiating position. We have isolated ourselves into this deal. It will take up to 15 years for us to properly diversify our trade to other countries, even with Kuzma still in place. We don't have leverage. Playing any type of game against the United States is Russian roulette with six guns in a six shooter.
0: No, you're right. This is the thing. We put ourselves in this spot, and I applaud Carney saying we're going to do things differently. We're going to move away from our reliance on the United States. Great. Here's the thing that I think he wasn't totally upfront with, and you make a good point in how long it's going to take. People are starting to look now and saying, okay, well, this was the plan. This was the promise. You were going to end that. You were going to change things. Yeah. You were going to forge new partnerships, new relationships. But I'm looking at the employment numbers. I'm looking at the GDP numbers. I'm looking at everything. Nothing has gotten better. Nothing has gotten better in the slightest. So when does it start? Yeah, 18,000, mostly part-time, right?
1: Yeah, well, if you look at last year's numbers, the year before numbers, like, that's not a good summer jobs number. But we're selling it from the media side like it is a great number. And it's like, no, guys, once September and October hits and we get back to real life when summer jobs go, we're going to have a hard reality of what we're promoting to the Canadian public versus what the reality is.
2: If I could jump in here really quickly, the one thing that I will say is it's not just Mark Carney. You've sometimes got to look at the team that he's assembled as well. You know, you look at Mark Wiseman and Janice Charette and Dominic LeBlanc. You know, there's no home run person in that collective. And that, for me, is the problem here, is you've got the brazen Americans who know that they hold the cards. And this team isn't even showing up for some of these meetings. But more so, is this the team that can get it done? And I think if Canadians are serious about this, this goes to the polls at some point. Is I don't know if we're sending our A team down there. You might have the best that Mark Carney think is down there, but is it what is best for Canadians? And right now, they're not getting the job done, so maybe it's time to take a look at that team as a whole.
0: Yeah, but as you guys both said when we started this conversation, you take a look at the polling right now, Canadians haven't seemed to have come to that realization. Their lead is like, it's rock solid. Nothing changes.
1: I can't believe
0: on polling
1: it, Shane.
0: At all.
1: I can't believe
0: at
1: the poll.
2: Carney speaks to Canadians well, and that is a problem.
1: Oh, God,
2: well, look at the options right now.
1: Yeah, sorry. Can I reframe what you just said, Rob?
2: Sure.
1: The media speaks for Carney very well because they don't see his gaffes. They don't see all the stuff that shows up on
2: but
1: social media.
2: But we're the media, like, Brad. You have to remember that. So we're a part of the conversation. And the one thing that I will say is when you look at the options that you present to everyday Canadians right now, parties aside, sometimes when you go to buy a car, you buy the dealer as much as you buy the car. And right now, Mark Carney looks like somebody that Canadians want to have representing them. You have the guy with the white hat and the white blouse on at Calgary running the Stampede. It's not enough.
1: Mark Carney, Rhinestone Cowboy.
2: It was a terrible look. Somebody's got to tackle his fashionista.
1: Oh, I'm no
2: Rob.
1: But
2: I'm just saying, Carney looks the part.
1: Yeah. But if you had CBC, CTV, all the other stations running en masse, well, nobody wakes up and thinks about Canada today. It creates a different illusion, and they don't create that illusion. They only create the illusion of security and Francois Champagne in Parliament going, Mr. Speaker, we're the highest grossing in the G7. Like, these are the messages that they're hitting.
3: Thank you. I'm a Quebecer at heart.
4: Mr. Speaker, we are the second fastest growing economy in the IMF projections.
1: The IMF came out and said we've fallen from 22nd to 26th, 13th to 26th. We're like, that's what has to be told.
0: Yeah, that is pretty good,
4: Mr. Speaker.
2: It's really good.
0: He was at Stampede. What did he didn't get smacked for the. I don't know who picked that outfit. Oh, I lived in Calgary.

0: income.
1: It's what not a hard. Terrible it's not hard. Look. What a terrible
0: you go to
1: look.
0: You get have yourself you, a guys, denim shirt. It's easy.
2: Guys, Google the Simpsons, Homer Simpson, when he's the manager
0: Colonel
2: for Lurley in the country.
0: Yeah. Shay. Hey, if it's shiny and embroidered, leave that one
1: bad.
0: In the closet. Lesson
1: sorry.
0: Learned. Okay, guys.
1: That was Justin Trudeau, move over. That was the faux cowboy showing up to take your place.
0: It was a bad one. It was a bad one. Okay, we'll take a quick break when we'll come back. Speaking of bad ones, this one might be sticking a little bit. We're talking about the condo bailout that's taken place out in Vancouver. The Conservatives tried to get the Ethics Committee to talk about it. The Ethics Committee said, no, we're not. It's a wild story. We'll talk about that when we come back right after this.
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14: 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This is Crosstalk.
0: Yeah, Shay Gannon with you from Alberta. With us today, we have Rob Fay. He's in Vancouver. We have Brad Smith joining us from Ontario. And we were just talking about how Mark Carney continues to sail through okay. If you look at the polling, they haven't budged. They literally have not budged. He still holds a pretty sizable lead. He actually managed to do a little finagling and get another conservative MP off of the books and moved him into the Senate, which is another move that a lot of people were wondering about how that worked out. But okay, at the end of the day, that'll go to a by-election. But there is one, I think, Rob, and you're sort of at ground zero for this. This is the condo bailout. We talked about it last week, and if people aren't familiar, basically the governments of BC and Ottawa have decided that they're going to swoop in and buy up hundreds, thousands of condos that are sitting unsold. Nobody wants them because they're too expensive. And the governments have decided they'll step in and convert them to affordable housing. And people are saying, oh, come on. You're just bailing out developers who, yeah, you know, overshot the mark. It's their mess to clean up. So we're trying to deceive. The conservatives are trying to hold them accountable. It's not working. What's the latest on that one, Rob?
15: Well, there's two questions here, and there's two names that I'm going to bring forward. The first question is, how ethical is this? Because this is an announcement, yeah, again, going back to what I've been saying all hour, Carney needs some wins. So he thought he'd come out to the West Coast, have this whole housing infrastructure deal in place, and at the same time create some lower income housing by using these vacant lots or vacant suites in Vancouver and around the Lower Mainland. Well, this went over like a rock, and all of a sudden people are saying, well, wait a second. And the first person that I'm going to bring to your attention, in addition to Mark Carney, is the housing minister, Gregor Robertson, who just happened to be the former mayor of Vancouver. And back in 2016, a lot of people were wondering what was going on with his relationships with China. So, again, through a private citizens lawsuit over the city of Vancouver, there was this land swap deal with a private developer, record surface pointing to something almost like stranger than fiction. There was an independent review of the file, and later on they simply said that it was a clerical error, which nobody bought. So now you fast forward a decade to Vancouver, and all of a sudden these people who got these condos built, who got these opportunities, all of a sudden are getting a bailout. So if you connect the dots between 2016 and these people getting the rights to build these suites and now getting a bailout for the ones that they couldn't sell, considering the players in Ottawa right now, it is really suspect. And this is why the Conservatives wanted to talk ethics and the Liberals won't let them.
0: Yeah, they got it to committee and the committee said, yeah, no, we're not going to do that. They shut it right down, right? That was the end of it.
15: It's unbelievable.
2: God. Guys, I'm going to point the dots as maybe a little more villain territory for me. But listen, June 3rd, Brookfield Asset Management, the company Mark Carney used to be the chair of, announced a major joint venture with Concert Properties. Concert Properties owns a lot of condos that are undeveloped in the Burnaby area, specifically the ones that are unsold. June 18th. 2 weeks later, we announced this deal. The reason this ethics situation was called into play and why we wanted to investigate it was that Mark Carney is essentially giving a bailout to potentially his own former company, who's in conjunction now with Concert Properties. This is unethical to the largest scale, even if it is a coincidence. It needs to be investigated. We have to understand that a guy ran a large multinational corporation that has infrastructure in so many countries, and yet everywhere he goes, and I just say this, I'm not a conspiracy theorist, but follow Moose on the Loose on X, he breaks it down the perfect, everywhere Mark Carney goes, a Brookfield deal is soon to follow. And what we're doing here is we're not having the conversation at the baseline of taxpayer money bailing out condo properties that are marked up and not sold, and probably, yeah, they're getting back exactly what the margin rate is of what they built them for. So this is going to wash them, A, not to get the developers to run away, but B, taxpayers are handling the debt of this, and that is not okay.
0: And here's the issue. We've got a system that's supposed to hold these people accountable, yeah, and to get to the bottom of these issues. So you got the Parliamentary Ethics Committee that launches the investigation. The Conservatives bring it forward. And this is the alarming part to me. Well, I mean, it's all alarming. It's purely a bailout. They're trying, yeah, to sell it a bunch of different ways. It's craziness. But so we've got a way of, we're supposed to be able to hold these people accountable. So we do what we're supposed to do. The Ethics Committee launches an investigation. And because it's majority Liberal, they just come out and straight up say, yeah, no, that's it. We're shutting this down. We're not going to continue with it. I mean, then what's the point of even having these committees at this point, Rob?
15: I think the controversy exists. I think it's here because the public announcement came before all the details were firmed up. And that is the problem, the cart before the horse. The broader ethical concern here is that if the market is being propped up instead of corrected, then taxpayers and future buyers are paying for the decisions that they didn't make. So you've really got two problems here. Is you've got the, I don't want to call it an MOU, but you've got the wink, wink, nudge, nudge that's going on. Like, I got your back here. And then the reality is you got caught with your hand in the cookie jar and you're not going to take the slap on the wrist. The turning down the ethics committee is what makes this look really greasy. If they don't have anything to hide, this is really easy. Put it in front of the conservatives, put it in front of Canadians, and let us decide. The fact that you slammed the door on it, that's the issue.
2: The whole point of having an opposition is so that you can have transparent conversations in front of everybody to hold them accountable. And now you've got them coming out saying, well, we've got all the votes to shut down ethics committee meetings. And you go, guys, like, as we're trying to push to transparency, the only reason that the United States is where it is now was from ethics, Senate, and oversight congressional hearings and getting to see truth behind what was going on. If we don't have that here, then we're running blind with a leader right now who has not led us through the first year in an ethical way. And I'm sorry to say this, even if it is a conspiracy, you have to search it out because the connections are too close together.
0: Hey, Rob, is it coming back on EB? Because he's up to his neck in this, too. It's not just Carney, right? Yeah. Is it coming back on EB?
15: And you knew there was a problem here when David Eby, within a couple of hours of the announcement, came out and said, you know what? We don't have to do it. You know, we'll listen to what British Columbians want to do. Have you ever heard a politician within hours of the big guy stepping up saying we're going to do it, saying, well, you know, we don't have to do
2: it. What about the EB statement where he's like, oh, it's just like if you go to a liquidation store, you don't feel bad for the liquidation store. I'm like, you're talking about products that you're going to buy versus taxpayers bailing out condos. That's the best you can do?
15: You know what? David Eby is at the prom without a date here in British Columbia, and this is the problem with him right now. He, too, is looking for some help. This should have been assistance to him, and if anything, it's blown up in his face as well.
0: Yeah, he's getting close to lame duck territory. Guys, we're out of time. It flies by. Thanks for doing this. We've got Brad Smith. He's in Ontario. Rob Fay in Vancouver. This has been another round of Crosstalk. We'll do it again next week. Talk to you then.
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25: From the National Newsroom of the Canadian Press, I'm John Kennedy. Supporters of the Alberta independence movement have gathered on the last day of the Calgary Stampede for a pancake breakfast. Madison and Macy Holmes wore Alberta-themed hockey jerseys, and Madison says she doubts that Prime Minister Mark Carney can save the future of young people.
26: So I know he's not going to be a part of the solutions, and I'm not going to ask him to do anything for me because I need to do something for me. You know, it's put it in my hands, not his, and I think that's the mistake a lot of people make, is they put it into a politician's hands.
25: The sisters touched on the issues with the judicial system, the cost of taxes, and the public cost of recently proposed pipelines from Alberta to the British Columbia coast. The St. Clair West Avenue region was largely deserted after a deadly shooting forced organizers to cancel the final day of the Salsa on St. Clair Festival. Two people were killed and four others seriously injured when gunfire erupted last night as roughly 13,000 people attended the event. Residents and business owners expressed fear and concern about the impact to the neighborhood, while some are calling for stronger security measures at future festivals. Police recovered two guns and three crime scene areas had been blocked off, announcing no arrests by this afternoon. A short stint leading the Ontario Liberals saw Bonnie Crombie now vying to get her old job as mayor of Mississauga back.
27: Crombie wrote to supporters in a message obtained by the Canadian Press that she intends to register as a mayoral candidate on Tuesday. She'll be up against incumbent mayor Carolyn Parrish. Crombie served as Mississauga's mayor for a decade before leaving midway through her third term in 2024 to lead the Ontario Liberals. Now she stepped down from that role earlier this year following lukewarm support in a vote at the party's 2025 annual general meeting and following a snap provincial election that saw Crombie fail to win a seat in the legislature. David Augustine, The Canadian Press, Toronto.
25: A handful of Quebec municipalities and organizations are offering to take a controversial statue of Samuel de Champlain from an Ontario city in Simcoe County. Canadian Press reporter Diana Musina has the latest.
28: It's a nearly 4 meter tall bronze monument of the 17th century explorer and founder of Quebec City. It was removed from a park in Orillia, Ontario, and placed in storage in 2017 following debate over its colonial imagery. Aurelia's mayor says a wave of offers poured in after the city recently raised the possibility of melting the statue down.
25: The municipalities of Champlain and Lévis, both in Quebec, are among those hoping to give the statue a new home. But for now, the statue stays in storage as City Council continues to debate its future. This is the Canadian Press. In sports, Trevor Harris threw for 202 yards and two touchdowns. Backup quarterback Tommy Stevens rushed for two touchdowns, and the Saskatchewan Roughriders outscored the visiting Hamilton Tiger Cats 27-0 in the second half, en route to a 38-7 CFL victory. Manny Machado singled in the tying run in the eighth inning, and Ty France's sacrifice brought in the go-ahead run for the San Diego Padres, who rallied to beat the visiting Toronto Blue Jays 5-4 today to take two of three games over the weekend. The Calgary Surge have only won four of their 17 Canadian Elite Basketball League games this season, but lately they've been a tough out. The Western Conference leading Winnipeg Sea Bears dropped an 85-80 decision today to the visiting Calgary team as Armani Chennai scored 20 points for the Surge, who have won three in a row. From the Canadian Press, I'm John Kennedy.
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5: Welcome to the Couch Potatoes radio show and podcast. I'm Brett McGarry. This week, I am so excited I finally got to see what could end up being the movie of 2026. Bus.
6: I'm Jeff Braun. I watched a different movie that's also in the running for the movie of 2026. Bus.
5: The Rock is getting the smack laid down on his new movie, and one of my favorite shows is back for its third season.
6: First, it's award season again upon us already, Brett. The Emmy Award nominations came out, and leading the way this year with 25 nominations is The Pit.
7: You're going to need surgery ASAP.
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8: Please make it okay.
7: Uh-oh, this can't be good.
6: Noah Wiley is up for Best Actor. The show is up for Best Drama Series. And they've got seven other Supporting Actor Awards amongst the cast. It's just a pile of The Pit going on at the Emmys this year. So what else is up for Outstanding Drama Series? Well, we've got The Diplomat, The Gilded Age, A Knight of the Seven Kingdoms, which is the Game of Thrones prequel, Paradise, Pluribus, Slow Horses, and Your Friends and Neighbors. What do you think of that crop, Brett?
2: Okay, so the first thing that always stands out for me when we do these...
6: So we haven't seen any
2: Well, there's that too, but not a single nominee from network television. So The Diplomat is that show. You like that show with Kerry Russell, show, right?
6: Yeah, on Netflix.
2: Okay, The Gilded Age is a show on HBO, which you can stream on Crave if you don't have HBO. I completely forgot that show even existed. Apparently it's third season, wow. So I don't know anything about that. Knight of the Seven Kingdoms, all right. That was a surprise nomination, but I love that show on HBO. Paradise, that's a Hulu show in the States, but it airs in Canada on Disney Plus. I have seen that. I love that show. The Pit, I still got to get back to that. I watched the first half of season one, thought it was terrific, but I just haven't gone back to it for no reason other than I forget.
6: Yep.
2: Pluribus on Apple TV. I have been meaning to watch that. That's the one that stars Rhea Seehorn from Better Call Saul, right?
6: Absolutely. And she got nominated. And the thing about Better Call Saul was that she never got nominated. And Everyone's like, that's crazy. She's so good. So now she's getting nominated, at least.
2: Slow Horses on Apple TV. I love that show, starring Gary Oldman. It's a spy show. And then Your Friends and Neighbors, the Jon Hamm show from Apple TV. And I know that people who watch the show really like it.
6: Yeah.
2: But I have no doubt that that meme that went crazy in December, where people would put in the way you feel when you wake up and you realize it's Saturday instead of Friday, and then it switches to him dancing by himself in that nightclub.
6: That's from that?
2: Yeah.
6: Okay.
2: Although the music they use in the meme wasn't the music from the show.
6: Yeah.
2: But anyway, I couldn't
0: turn on anything, particularly on Instagram, without seeing his face 100 times a day.
6: And weirdly enough, I think that Outstanding Drama Series nomination is the only nomination for that show.
0: Really?
6: Yeah. Somebody said this. That may be like a thing that's not happened before.
0: Oh, cool. Okay.
6: Yeah. Yeah, and I agree. I've seen The Diplomat. It was really good. And The Seven Kingdoms, like you said, was really fun. Game of Thrones. I thought it was more of a comedy than a drama. But, I mean, it's also a Game of Thrones show, so there's plenty of people getting their heads chopped off and stuff. Quite dramatic.
0: Yes.
6: Nothing funny about that. And The Pit. It's The Pit's to lose, and I'm pretty sure The Pit's going to just steamroll over most everything that it's up against this year. And I didn't watch season one last year, but like 2 weeks before season two started or something like that, I binged the whole thing. It's a really good show to binge because it's each episode is 1 hour in real time. The whole season is sort of one 12 to 14 hour shift for this emergency department at a hospital called The Pit in Pittsburgh. So I really think that's sort of a slam dunk winner. If there's one thing the Emmys like to do, it's award the same shows over and over and over and over again. Yeah. The West Wing did it. Frasier did it going years back.
0: I mean, 30 Rock.
6: 30 Rock did it. Breaking Bad, I think, probably did it.
0: Yeah, I can't remember about Breaking Bad.
6: Modern Family, Succession, and things like that. Yeah, so it's The Pits to lose, I would say. Moving to Outstanding Comedy Series, we do have a network comedy, Abbott Elementary on ABC, and Global TV is up once again. FX's The Bear, HBO Max's Hacks for its fifth and final season, Apple TV's Margo's Got Money Troubles, Nobody Wants Us on Netflix, Only Murders in the Building on Hulu and Disney Plus in Canada, Shrinking and Widow's Bay both on Apple TV. That's not a bad... this is Widow's Bay, of course, we're going to get into that in a second. Shrinking is a show people really like. Only Murders always gets nominated, never wins a thing. The Bear has won. Abbott gets nominated all the times, and Hacks has won a bunch of times. And it's its final season. I know Jean Smart has won for all four of the previous seasons, and she's up again Best Actress, so I would assume she's going to win again, but I don't know. I think Widow's Bay is the one that's actually going to pick it up this time around.
0: I really did enjoy Widow's Bay. I have not yet watched Shrinking. I have not watched Only Murders in the Building. I don't even know what Nobody Wants This is. Margo's Got Money Troubles. Haven't watched that. Haven't watched Hacks. Haven't watched The Bear. Haven't watched Abbott Elementary. So I've watched one of eight in that. It seems to me the big winner, at least out of these two categories, is Apple TV. That's six nominees between the 16 nominees. Yeah.
6: And last year, I mean, they had The Studio, the Seth Rogen show, which didn't have a second season yet, so it's not eligible, obviously. But
0: that's right, The Studio.
6: Yeah, that's what. And they've, piled through last year and won all the awards. So it'll be something different this year. But again, I don't know. Hacks in its fifth and final season, perhaps. But I actually think critically and people who've seen it, just Widow's Bay has been the thing that has really perked people up this year. So I think that's what's going to win those. And then in the...
0: And it makes sense that it's comedy, but it's a pretty spooky show that has some really dark stuff in it. So it's kind of like The Bear, I guess. Like everybody says The Bear is way more dramatic than it is comedic.
6: Yeah.
0: But it keeps ending up in the comedy.
6: On Disney Plus, they put it in both the drama and the comedy sections.
0: Oh, really?
6: Yeah. That's cool. The lines are just blurry for that, too. Like we said, A Knight of the Seven Kingdoms, that had a lot of comedy in it as well. We'll see what happens when it all shakes out. Outstanding limited or anthology series. I'm 0-5 on this one. Peacock's All Her Fault. Netflix's The Beast in Me, as well as Beef. HBO's DTF St. Louis. And then on FX, Love Story, John F. Kennedy Jr. and Carolyn Bessette. I don't even know what any of these are, except some people like DTF St. Louis and Beef.
0: Yeah, I haven't watched any of these either. This might be the first time where I have not watched one of the outstanding limited or anthology series nominees. So
6: they also had a different, I don't have the list here surprisingly, because I got all these four pages of nominations, but there was one that's just TV movie, and like the Jack Ryan movie's nominated, and that wasn't that good. That is not an awards-worthy movie at all, but also Extremely Bright Creatures, and Sally Field picked up a nomination for that. People are excited about it. I will also point out Rob Reiner, posthumously for Best Guest Actor on The Bear, got nominated, and got to talk about some snubs. It did get writing and directing for a comedy, but my beloved The Chair Company did not get a Best Comedy nomination, which is a shame because it's the funniest show I've ever seen. Ethan Hawke's The Lowdown, that should have got nominated, I think. People, yeah, Task, Industry, Scrubs, all could have been nominated. But I think the most glaring omission that is going to, you know, they're just shooting themselves in the foot trying to get viewers, but no Stranger Things for Best Drama in its final season. That's kind of weird.
0: Oh, yeah. Okay. I guess that maybe that's their way of saying, yeah, you didn't stick the landing, so you get nothing.
6: Yeah.
0: You get nothing.
6: Well, we'll find out who wins September 14th. Mariska Hargitay from Law & Order SVU hosting it this time around.
0: Oh, really?
6: Yeah, I guess they weren't that impressed with Nate Bargatze last year.
0: Oh, that's right.
6: Or maybe he's on tour and he's busy.
0: Also, there's a nominee or a nomination here for Best Reality Host. Is that new?
6: No, that they've had. They just, some of them they just don't televise. It's like the Grammys where they've got like tons and tons of categories that just don't make the TV show.
0: Okay, all right. I wasn't sure because yeah, they had a whole bunch of different reality ones that I honestly didn't recognize. So I just whatever. I hope Jeff Probst wins that category.
6: Yeah, well, that's interesting because the reality competition program, it's Survivors up against Top Chef, The Traitors, RuPaul's Drag Race, and Dancing with the Stars. RuPaul's won a few times. The Traitors won last year, but with the Survivor 50, you'd hope they'd give that the nod this time around. But who knows?
0: I don't know that it's ever won.
6: It must have won like 20 years ago or something back in the day.
0: We'll have to double check that.
6: Yeah. It might, I mean, it could have probably been till 2010 before it was even a category, right? So,
0: ever won an Emmy.
6: And Stephen Colbert has got 10, the Late Show of Stephen Colbert got 10 nominations altogether. And I'll be shocked if he doesn't win Outstanding Variety Series, although it usually goes to John Oliver. So they might just do that again. But I think all the press this year, they'll give it to Colbert.
0: Oh, for sure. If Colbert doesn't win that, that'll be just the absolute, that would be the shocker of the night. And Survivor has won semi awards, but none of them for Outstanding Reality Competition Program, just like technical things, sound missing, and Outstanding Special Class Program.
6: Best
0: and
6: fishing
0: Probst
6: footage.
0: Has won 4 Emmy awards for Outstanding Host for a Reality or Competition from 2008 to 2011. So clearly not a new category.
6: Yeah,
0: 2008.
6: Right.
0: Okay. Up next, we're going to tell you what's new at the movie. It's quite the gauntlet of varying films. Details next. You are listening to The Couch Potatoes.
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0: I'm Brett. He's Jeff. We are the Couch Potatoes. Now we're going to take a look at what is new in theaters this weekend.
29: Moana, I want to know about you. Tell me about your hopes, your dreams.
30: Well, I guess I kind of jumped.
29: Time's up. I got to bounce.
0: It is Disney's live-action reimagining of 2016's Moana.
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0: In Disney's live-action reimagining of the beloved Oscar-nominated animated feature Moana, Moana answers the ocean's call and, for the first time, voyages beyond the reef of her island of Montunui with the infamous demigod Maui, played by Dwayne The Rock Johnson, on an unforgettable journey to restore prosperity to her people.
30: Maui, demigod of the wind and sea.
29: Hero of men.
30: Huh?
29: So it goes like this. Maui, shapeshifter, demigod of the wind and sea, hero of men. Ah, women. Women, too. Men and women.
30: Thank you.
29: You're welcome.
0: You hear that sound effect a lot, as you'll see in a moment. The Rock was the voice of Maui in the first one as well, by the way. The actor who plays Moana, her name is Catherine Lagaia. Hopefully I'm saying that correctly. The original Moana was someone named Auli'i Cravalho, and it looks like they're both doing some singing in this movie, primarily Catherine, but Auli'i is contributing as well. Now, the first one in 2016 was loved by critics, 95%, and it was a big hit. It made $643 million worldwide. The second one came out in 2024, not so great with critics at 61%, but it made $1.059 billion worldwide. So that one was a smash. And now we have the live action.
30: I need your help.
29: I'm not going on a mission with some mortal.
30: My island, my people won't survive if we don't make it. The ocean chose me for a reason. And it chose you, too.
0: He says that a lot. That
2: Yahoo! Is that what that is?
0: It's like his war cry. Yeah. But so this new movie is sitting at 36%. Yikes. Ouch.
29: Listen, princess, if you're going to do this, you got to go through a whole ocean of bad.
30: I'm not a princess. I'm the daughter of the chief. Leader of my people.
29: Are you ready to be the hero?
30: Let's go save the world.
29: I got your back.
2: You think you just said it once and they just play it over and over?
0: Possibly. Kiefer Sutherland actually, he used to have to record the intro for 24. The following takes place between 10 p.m. and 11 p.m. They made him redo it every year, and I think he finally said, do I need to do it, like redo this every year?
2: That's funny.
0: So if a family-friendly movie starring The Rock isn't your speed, check out maybe something entirely gross. This might be the definition of what is not for Jeff Braun.
2: Yeah.
0: Evil Dead Burn. It's the latest movie in the Evil Dead franchise, and it unleashes the franchise's most savage and terrifying ride to date, blazing onto big screens with an all-new chapter of carnage and demonic mayhem. After the loss of her husband, a woman seeks solace with her in-laws in their secluded family home, as one by one they are transformed into deadites, turning the gathering into a family reunion from hell. She comes to discover that the vows she took in life live on even in death.
5: We found something. They read from the Book of the Dead, unleashing demons. Demons. Demons. Demons.
30: Children? Please, open the door.
31: You are my dead bodyguard! God help us.
29: Tickets on sale now. Rated R.
0: Getting decent reviews, 80%. It's not a direct sequel to 2023's Evil Dead Rise, which was pretty cool. The original Evil Dead movies by Sam Raimi were fun, but they were campy and silly. And then there was a remake a few years, probably over 10 years ago now, that was kind of scary, but also a little campy. Evil Dead Rise, I felt like it was pretty scary, but still with some camp. And that's sort of what I'm getting from Evil Dead Burn by the looks of it. And the Evil Dead movies are gross.
2: Yeah.
0: And then the Sam Raimi ones were gross, but in like a fun way. Whereas
2: cartoon-y
0: the more
2: way.
0: Recent ones are like super gross.
2: Yeah.
0: And I'm hearing that this one is the same thing. So
2: hard pass.
0: Yeah.
2: I walked past your desk while you were making these clips, and I saw like the trailer on your computer screen. I was like, nope, that's, it was just an old lady's face, and I was like, that's too creepy. I'm not watching it.
0: Okay. Well, this one sounds like it could be fun. It's called The Invite. It stars Seth Rogen, Olivia Wilde, Penelope Cruz, and Edward Norton. And to set this up, Rogen and Wilde are in an unhappy marriage, but they have their neighbors over, and things get weird.
6: What is this?
7: That's a rug.
6: Did you buy this rug because the neighbors are coming?
7: Oh, my God. Joe, you remember Peanut Hawk?
8: Bit of a contentious environment in here, so I understand.
9: We love a contentious environment.
6: She's fine, but he is a f-ing weirdo.
7: You know, they seem cool, and she's so pretty.
0: So basically what happens here is the neighbors provide an invitation for Olivia Wilde and Seth Rogen to join them in certain activities, and then things go completely off the rails. It's getting fantastic reviews, 96%. I think this movie looks so wild. And finally, an interesting-looking film called Gail Daughtry and the Celebrity Sex Pass.
10: I'm Gail.
11: Hi.
10: We're here to see John Hamm.
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10: Yes, I need to find him and sleep with him by Sunday.
12: Like a celebrity pass thing?
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11: Gail needs to do the nasty with Mr. John Hamm ASAP.
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0: So this movie is about small-town hairdresser Gail Daughtry. She's engaged to her high school sweetheart, Tom. But her life takes a turn when a trip to a book signing leads to Tom meeting and sleeping with his celebrity pass. Reeling from the betrayal, Gail impulsively joins her friend Otto on a trip to Los Angeles, where a psychic convinces Gail that the only way to save her marriage is to even the scales with her own celebrity pass, who is John Hamm. Thus begins an epic journey through Tinseltown as Gail and Otto join forces with a talent agency assistant, a paparazzo, and actor John Slattery. So a bit of a Mad Men reunion, all in the search for Hamm. Along the way, they collide with celebrities and are hunted by a group of Italian assassins as they get even closer to finding the elusive star. It looks ridiculous, and it looks super fun, and it's getting solid reviews at 82%. So there you go. Gail Daughtry and the Celebrity Sex Pass, The Invite, Evil Dead Burn, and the live-action Moana. 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
20: Welcome back to the Couch Potatoes. I'm Jeff. He's Brett. We each watched a movie we're excited to tell you about this week. 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
26: This is going to be the last plan you and I ever have to do. 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We have the RV, deck it out like the DeLorean.
28: God! So it's a full time machine!
26: Okay, watch this.
28: Hold on to your butts!
26: The time machine worked, and we are in 2008.
30: Oh my God.
20: All right, the Nirvana, the band, the show, the movie's a 96% on Rotten Tomatoes, and the title bears some explanation. Nearly 20 years ago, these two guys started Nirvana, the band, the show. It was a web series about two dudes in Toronto who have a crappy little band they called Nirvana, the band, undoubtedly trying to capitalize on the real Nirvana's fame. And the music appears to be little more than Jay on keyboards while Matt does a spoken word on the mic. And the show was apparently always about them trying to book a gig at a small club in Toronto called the Rivoli, which shouldn't be that hard to do if you're an actual band. And they keep trying to come up with stunts and plans to trick the Rivoli into giving them a showcase. And it was a web series and a real TV series briefly on Viceland. And now they've made a movie, and it's nearly 20 years later, and they're still trying to book a gig at the Rivoli, which in itself is very funny. And of course, more than a little pathetic, because these guys are like 40 now and have gotten nowhere. Now, I should say, if you have not seen their show, the web series or the Viceland show, that's fine. Matt, who is Matt Johnson, he also directed this movie, and he directed the terrific Blackberry movie a couple years ago. Matt says it might even be better if you've never seen the show or heard of them before, because you don't really know what to expect. I sure didn't, and I was thrilled with what unfolded before my eyes. It's guerrilla filmmaking. They shoot in Toronto with a very small crew, and they, you know, usually don't bother getting permits or anything. They show up somewhere, quickly get their footage and leave before anyone has time to really ask questions whether or not they should be there. Apparently, they shot a bunch of stuff the night of a Taylor Swift concert because they knew all the cops would be distracted with that and they could shoot in relative peace. And as you watch, you're going to think of things like Jackass or Borat because they involve random people on the street sometimes. It's all improv, but then there's scripted stuff amongst themselves, and they sort of just strike while the opportunities arise. For example, there was a shooting at Drake's mansion last year, the year before, and they quickly went down there with their own camera to steal some shots of the news media covering the story that they could repurpose for their story. Like, Drake is not at all a part of this movie at all, but they did have reason to use reporters standing outside a mansion talking about a crime that's been committed. So it's clever filmmaking like that. It's highly entertaining. Aside from Jackass and Borat, the main movie you'll think about is Back to the Future, because this is kind of a parody of that as well, and they time travel back to 2008, and the ways they realize that they're in 2008 are hilarious. I don't want to spoil those. They also encounter their younger selves, and you will sit there wondering how in God's name they're doing this, because the budget looks like it's $200 or something. Their antics are always documented by a friend with a video camera, so it's documentary style. And while all this craziness is going on, Matt's a real character with a sort of a seemingly endless supply of chaotic energy. The story of the movie comes through as really is like a sweet tale of friendship, because it's been 17 years. Matt's antics are starting to wear a little thin for Jay, and there's a question of whether it's time to break up the band. It's very well done. It's surprisingly moving. It's just nice, subtle touches in the face of all the bonkers stuff going on. There's also this great running joke that originated in the TV series where when Matt swears, you hear it, but when Jay swears, they bleep it out. They don't explain it. It just happens. It might be explained in the TV series, but I don't think I'd even want to know why they do it. It's just enjoyable that they do it. The movie's playing on a lot of levels. It's succeeding at every turn. It's just so much fun. There are websites where you can find the old episodes, but they're not really streaming on one of the big streamers or anything right now. And this movie's already become an instant cult classic. In 20 years, people will still be talking about it, I think. I highly suggest you check it out. 4.5 Coach Cushions out of 5 for Nirvana, the band, the show, the movie, available on Crave.
0: All right. And the movie that I watched, I heard Jeff, when he reviewed it, suggest that it should be seen on a big screen. Everybody was saying, you got to see it on a big screen. I promised myself that I would go see it on the big screen. So naturally, I broke that promise, and I did not go see it in theaters, but it debuted on Prime Video on Friday, July 3rd. So I watched it on Friday, July 3rd. I'm talking about...
1: I'm not an astronaut. I'm not an astronaut.
0: Project Hail Mary.
3: The sun... is dying. Every star was infected except one, which is why we build a ship to go there and find out. The world is counting on you.
1: Project Hail Mary is such a once-in-a-lifetime movie. I'm just a teacher at Grover Cleveland Middle.
3: You are the only scientist who might know what this is.
1: My character is alone in space, and then, of course...
5: I am Rocky.
1: So, I met an alien. He's a genius engineer. His planet's dying too. They formed

0: Made $683.5 million worldwide, starring Ryan Reynolds and what's that?
1: Ryan Gosling.
0: Did I say Ryan Reynolds?
1: Yep.
0: For crying out loud.
1: Our Canadian hot Ryans, you get it mixed up.
0: Thank you for catching that. And a rock. A little rock named Rocky. He's a rock man. That's the alien. He basically looks like a rock with arms and legs and a head, but no face. So, anyway, I went into this movie with really high expectations because anybody I knew who saw it, loved it. All of the reviews, most of the reviews are positive. Like when you see 94%, obviously that means that some of the reviews were not great. I don't want to hear what they have to say because they're stupid as far as I'm concerned. I will add, I have not read the book. Surprise. Read? I can't remember the last time I read a book. It's been years. That's shameful. But anyway, I haven't read the book. My understanding is, as with any film adaptation, or almost any film adaptation, cuts have to be made to fit it into a feature film runtime. And this one still goes long. It's over 2.5 hours. But there are certain things they cut. Like you could hear Rocky. They found a way to communicate with each other. And on screen, happens pretty quick. In the book, apparently, it takes a lot longer. So there are a lot of things that they just kind of had to skip through. I don't really care what they cut out. If they cut some corners, I get it. And by the sounds of it, the book is the better overall experience. But wow, did I love this movie so much. And we were talking last week about great characters. Mm-hmm. You got to have a story with great characters. Who'd have thought that this little rock man would be one of the best characters on a big screen this year?
1: Speaking with a computer voice through a laptop computer, right? Because he just does clicks or whatever in his own rock language. Drew Goddard is the guy who wrote the screenplay, and he was a writer on Lost, so the guy knows how to like blend sci-fi and character work together.
0: Yeah, and the science that they use to explain how they can get this ship to travel such a great distance and at the speed, I was hearing, oh, the science is pretty realistic. Oh, it's actually quite realistic, but they didn't really explain it in the movie. So now I almost want to read the book just to get more details on just how they justify the science and how they were able to travel the distance. Like he's got to go almost 12 light years away, and he does it in 4 years, I think, if I'm remembering the movie correctly. But the visuals were spectacular. Gosling was amazing. The little rock guy, Rocky, he was fantastic. The visuals were, and I like that he was a puppet and not a CG character.
1: That's cool. The Odyssey next week has a puppet coming in it as well.
0: Oh, yeah?
1: The Cyclops.
0: Oh, that'll be interesting. Yeah. Okay, so yeah, Project Hail Mary, it was excellent. The runtime didn't bother me at all. I was compelled from start to finish. And what an ending. I didn't know what to expect from the ending, but it caught me off guard in the best way possible. It was nice to watch a movie and actually feel hopeful about something for a change. There's so much nihilism in our entertainment these days. So I'm going to give Project Hail Mary 4.5 couch cushions out of 5. You can find it now on Prime Video. And up next, ooh, I see Jeff has something to share about one of the all-time classic crime films. You are listening to The Couch Potatoes.
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7: Welcome back to the Couch Potatoes. I'm Jeff. He's Brett. One of Brett's favorite shows is back. We're going to get to that in just a second. But first, an unlikely sequel to one of my favorite movies is in the works and just landed some big names to fill some really big shoes. I'm talking about the prequel slash sequel to the 1995 epic crime movie Heat, starring Al Pacino and Robert De Niro.
8: Guy told me one time, don't let yourself get attached to anything you are not willing to walk out on in 30 seconds flat if you feel the heat around a corner.
7: Heat's an all-timer, one of the very best cops and robbers movie, a must-see if you've never seen it. When it came out in 95, there was a lot of fuss because it was somehow the first time that Pacino and De Niro would appear on screen together. Of course, they were both in The Godfather Part 2, but De Niro was only in the flashback scene set decades earlier from Pacino's scenes. Heat put them on screen together, but just for two scenes, the final show down and the famous diner scene.
9: And now that we've been face to face, if I'm there and I gotta put you away, brother, you are going down.
8: There's a flip side to that coin. What if you do got me boxed in and I gotta put you down? We've been face to face, yeah, but I will not hesitate, not for a second.
9: Maybe that's the way it'll be.
8: Well, maybe we'll never see each other again.
7: And they won't, because those guys will not be in this new movie. Director Michael Mann published a book sequel in 2022 called Heat 2, which I read and enjoyed. That book was set both before and after the events of Heat, and so the now elderly Pacino and De Niro are just not in the cast because there's simply no suitable roles for them at their age, and I guess Mann learned from Martin Scorsese's The Irishman that aging Robert De Niro down doesn't really work that well. But this week, after a long, long negotiation, Christian Bale and Leonardo DiCaprio DiCaprio said they're in. Bale is set to play Pacino's character, the police detective Vincent Hanna.
10: You know what? Neil is gone.
11: Bam! We still got bait. Maybe some time.
10: God, what do we got? What do we got? Bon voyage, mother. You were good.
7: Christian Bale could do that. Leo is set to play the character that the late, great Val Kilmer played, Chris Chehurlis.
12: Our problem is take the bank or split right now. Do not go home. Do not pack. Nothing. 30 seconds flat from now, we are gone on our separate ways. That's it. Chris.
13: The bank is worth the risk. I need it, brother. We should stay and take it down.
7: Publication called The Wrap has learned that Adam Driver is being sought for the villain, Wardell, and is in deep negotiations. They also report Stephen Graham is in talks to play Neil McCauley, the Robert De Niro role from the first film, and a number of actresses still vying for the role of Charlene, which was played by Ashley Judd. So we'll see. They're set to start shooting in November, so maybe it's ready in time before Christmas 2027, but no date has been set yet.
12: LAPD, gee, what? Where the f*** did this heat come from?
14: I've only seen it once.
7: Oh, it's good. It's long. It's almost 3 hours long. It's longer than Project Hail Mary.
15: Yeah, and that might be the reason why I haven't gone back to it. And just another quick follow-up on Project Hail Mary, which, by the way, in case it wasn't clear from the audio, Ryan Gosling has to travel 12 light years away to a star because our sun is dying, and so is every other star except for this one. So he has to go figure out why that star is not dying, and that's where he encounters Rocky, who is also there on behalf of his planet. And anyway, just wanted to make sure, in case you're wondering, what is that Project Hail Mary movie about? I didn't really hear it in that clip. And Jeff also made a good observation. You didn't care for the runtime when you saw it in theater.
7: Correct. But I was like, well, when you watch it at home, you can take a break because it's so long. And I would also point out, I had to go to the bathroom in the theater. And while I was in the bathroom, that's when he figured out how to talk to Rocky with his computer.
15: Oh, man. And and I did take breaks. But I was, when I put it on, I was locked in from the second with the word go. And had I just let it go, I think I would have made it the whole way without, but it, you know, you got to pee or you gotta get up to reload or whatever. But it's available on Prime. And Jeff mentioned one of my favorite shows. I think it was my number two favorite show of 20, whatever the first year, whenever season one came out, for Silo on Apple TV. And I'm going to go back to a clip from season one rather than season three.
16: We do not know why we are here. We do not know who built the silo. And why we are underground. We only know the world outside our sanctuary is death.
17: If you boil the pact down to one rule, it's do not say you want to go outside. Or you will go outside.
15: Silo debuted on Apple TV Plus in 2023, starring Rebecca Ferguson as somebody who lives in an underground silo that just goes down forever and ever because the world outside, the world above ground, has seemingly come to an end. And that's really all I want to tell you, because there's a mystery that needs to be unfolded, and the end of the first season blew my mind in a way that most shows have not. And season two, I won't say was worse, but I think season one felt like one of those lightning in a bottle kind of shows for me. Like, everything I loved the story, the acting was great, the production design and the production value was fantastic. It looked so good. Everything about it, I just loved. So season two was more of that. But now season three is interesting, because what they're doing is we've now got two simultaneous stories happening, the present day, and then they're telling a story from the past.
7: Oh.
15: That's kind of, that sort of leads into the whatever the events are that led to the silos, and what was the apocalypse? Why is everybody underground? So it looks like we're going to learn that in this third season. But I watched the first episode Came out on Friday, July 3rd, and it's fantastic. I really enjoyed that sort of simultaneous story structure. And Rebecca Ferguson is in an interesting spot, that's all I'll say. And so far, season 3 is at 100%. On Rotten Tomatoes. So I don't know if that means just the first episode, or have these critics seen the whole thing, or have they seen, because sometimes we get screeners for TV shows, but they'll send us 3 episodes.
7: That I think is usually the case, where just the first few, because they just want the initial review or whatever. And then I suppose if you follow it on a weekly basis, they'll send you it. Episode a couple days early each week. That's usually how it goes.
15: Yeah, like sometimes we get access to like Will Ferrell's new show, The Hawk, the golf TV show. We've had access to the whole season for a while, but we can't talk about it until next week. But whenever they send screeners for or give us access to like say 3 episodes, the first time I did that, I thought, cool, I got to see all 3 episodes. Now I got to wait 3 weeks instead of a week for the next episode. So I stopped doing that. I'm like, you know what? If you're not going to send it all, I'll just watch it 1 week at a time. But Silo is one of the best shows on Apple. And as we discussed earlier in the Emmy nominations, Apple makes a lot of good television shows, and you could probably get rid of all of your streamers and just live off of the quality of Apple, as much as I hate to say it because I have an Android phone and I don't like Apple computers. That's all the time we've got. I'm Brett. He's Jeff. We are the Couch Potatoes. And remember, if it requires getting up off the couch...

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13: From the National Newsroom of the Canadian Press, I'm John Kennedy. Prime Minister Mark Carney waited a year for a Stampede pancake breakfast do-over after he flubbed several flapjacks last year, this time managing the perfect art of the flapjack flip. Carney attended one of the final Stampede breakfasts of the year at the Sunnyside Hillhurst Community Association this morning, joking he'd been training all year.
14: Well, I can only speak for the pancakes that I flipped, but they were perfect.
13: He posed for hundreds of selfies before finally heading back to the Stampede grounds on the final day. Calgary police say a landlord is facing voyeurism charges after multiple tenants discovered small cameras in bathrooms and bedrooms.
15: Investigators believe the 41-year-old man owns other rental properties in Toronto and Vancouver and is targeting Korean women. A tenant in Calgary found the first hidden cameras attached to a bathroom surge protector device and a smoke detector in a bedroom in June. Calgary police believe the man installed similar devices in another home in the City. Diana Mussina, The Canadian Press.
13: A stretch of Toronto's St. Clair Avenue sat eerily quiet after deadly gunfire cut short the city's Salsa on St. Clair festival yesterday evening. Police say roughly 13,000 people were attending when the shooting killed two and seriously wounded four others. Investigators recovered two guns, secured three crime scenes, and have not yet announced any arrests. Residents and business owners say the popular festival will end up being significantly tighter in security if it returns next year. The lights on the CN Tower have been dimmed as communities across Canada offer condolences to the victims and their families. Fire crews in British Columbia are preparing for another blast of heat as dangerous wildfire conditions return after a brief weekend cool down. The Brunswick Creek fire has expanded to more than 30 square kilometers, while the even larger Ainslie Creek blaze has shown little additional growth. Evacuation alerts and orders remain in effect, including for 72 properties threatened by the Le Sueur River fire. Political figures from Ottawa and beyond are offering their condolences to the family of U.S. Senator Lindsey Graham.
8: Graham's office says the South Carolina Republican died Saturday night after a brief and sudden illness, but provided no further details. U.S. President Donald Trump called Graham like a member of the family, saying the senator had phoned him after returning from Ukraine and sounded tired, but otherwise fine. Foreign Affairs Minister Anita Anand praised Graham's efforts to attempt to end the war in Ukraine, while Industry Minister Melanie Joly said they often disagreed, but she always valued his wit and their conversations. Lindsey Graham served in the U.S. Congress for three decades. David Augustine, The Canadian Press.
13: Quebec's video game industry is facing another wave of uncertainty as major studios continue to scale back. Developers are bracing for more and more layoffs despite the province remaining Canada's gaming hub. This is The Canadian Press. In sports, Trevor Harris threw for 202 yards and two touchdowns. Backup quarterback Tommy Stevens rushed for two touchdowns, and the Saskatchewan Roughriders outscored the visiting Hamilton Tiger Cats 27-0 in the second half, en route to a 38-7 CFL victory. Manny Machado singled in the tying run in the eighth inning, and Ty France's sacrifice brought in the go-ahead run for the San Diego Padres, who rallied to beat the visiting Toronto Blue Jays 5-4 today to take two of three games over the weekend. The Calgary Surge have only won four of their 17 Canadian Elite Basketball League games this season, but lately they've been a tough out. The Western Conference leading Winnipeg Sea Bears dropped an 85-80 decision today to the visiting Calgary team as Armani Chennai scored 20 points for the Surge, who have won three in a row. From the Canadian Press, I'm John Kennedy.
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1: Hi there, and welcome to the Best of the Vashi Capellos Show. I hope you've had a wonderful week. We've got a great 2 hours of programming just up ahead for you. I'm very glad to be with you over these few hours. We're going to kick things off with retired Vice Admiral Mark Norman, former head of the Canadian Navy. He's going to weigh in on the news that the federal government has selected the German-Norwegian company TKMS for those 12 new subs, a contract estimated to be worth $100 billion. They selected the German-Norwegian team, the European team, over a competing bid from South Korean company Hanwha. We're going to go through the merits of each of the bids and talk a little bit also about what the purpose of this procurement is. Why do we need these 12 new subs? And what we will be doing with them. So the retired admiral will be with us in a few moments. Then we'll go one-on-one for an exclusive interview with Japan's ambassador to Canada. He's actually leaving the country now. He's ended his post. He's going to retire after 40 years of diplomacy. But he has a lot to say around energy and autos. And in particular on the subject of energy, this new pipeline that the federal government in Alberta says will go to BC's coast on the southern route, not the northern route, but that new pipeline, he says, is a game changer for Japan's ability to buy more crude oil from Canada, something they're very interested in, given their dependency on oil from the Middle East and all the instability in that region right now. So we'll talk to Japan's ambassador about that. We'll also talk to pharmacist Kiro Massa about drug shortages in Ontario, a chronic issue, he says, in his pharmacy and other pharmacies, that could be fixed with some very, you know, tangible solutions that he's putting forward. And that has a big consequence right now, these shortages on patients and even on physicians who have to continue to rewrite prescriptions. So we'll talk about that. And we'll round things out with John Klotz, who will tell us his best advice on investing in the Canadian versus U.S. stock markets.
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1: Monday, July 6th, a few hours from now, 4 o'clock Eastern, I should say, to be precise, we anticipate Prime Minister Mark Carney will make an announcement in Halifax about the procurement of 12 new patrol submarines for the Royal Canadian Navy. Two industry sources with direct knowledge of the bids have confirmed to CTV News, the Globe and Mail's original reporting, or they reported first, that it is the Germany-Norway bid by a company called TKMS that will be successful. And that Hanwha, the South Korean company, has been notified of that fact already. I want to bring in my next guest, who knows a lot more about this subject than I could ever, the retired Vice Admiral Mark Norman, former Vice Chief of Defense Staff. Hi, Admiral Norman. Pleasure to welcome you back to the show. As always, thanks for making the time.
2: Yeah, well, good afternoon, Vashi, to you and your listeners.
1: If I could, I wanted to, just for the benefit of myself, I should say, but also everyone listening who may not be familiar with the need for submarines, just ask you kind of a basic question before we get into the competing bids and what the decision signals. Like, why do we need to buy new submarines?
2: Well, I mean, the first thing would be that we have a massive maritime estate surrounded on three sides by ocean. And really, you can surveil the ocean on the surface, above the surface, through a variety of means. But the only way to really know what's going on in the water column, so underwater, is to have submarines and some terrestrial sensors and that kind of thing. And, of course, our submarine fleet has been struggling for decades. And this is the first time, in fact, in Canadian history, this is the first time that we're going to buy purpose-built submarines in large numbers for Canada to not only provide the surveillance and deterrence that I mentioned earlier, but also to be able to contribute to international operations when required. So this is a huge step forward for Canada.
1: As someone who worked in the Navy for as long as you did, ran the Navy, like how big of a deal is it that the decision is even being made?
2: Well, it's significant. Like it is historic. It is unprecedented for a variety of reasons. First of all, the total number. You know, we've never had more than five submarines in our past at any one time. And that this is a huge increase in capacity, and also an increase in terms of capability because they're much more modern and much more capable. They have much better endurance, a variety of different things like that. It also signals that we're going to take our responsibilities for protecting our coastlines more seriously, and especially given if we accept the rumors as is, I still want to hear it out of the Prime Minister's mouth. But you know, this reinforces longstanding partnerships with two key allies in NATO that we have worked with before. And so, you know, this makes a lot of sense to me.
1: Yeah, let me follow up on that. And I'll just offer the caveat as well for our listeners that there are multiple sources who have said to us that Hanwha, for example, the South Korean company, has been notified that the German-Norwegian consortium was successful. But the admiral is right. The prime minister has not made the announcement himself. For the sake of argument for a moment, if in fact it is Admiral Norman, the German-Norwegian company TKMS, how important to the bid do you think is the integration, the NATO ally aspect of it, the further integration aspect of it?
2: Well, yeah, it would have been one of several factors that were taken into account. You know, the submarines are very similar. They do things a little differently, but that's not really a big distinction. I think it really would have come down to the nature of the economic benefits, so the direct benefits of the actual procurement itself, and then whatever indirect benefits that were farther removed from the actual purchase, but would have had economic advantages for Canada. And it's not just how they quantify, like one might have actually been larger than the other, but I think it would have come down to the more subjective and qualitative interpretations of the government in terms of what kind of relationships, what kind of investments they were looking for. And of course, as I mentioned a minute ago, that the pre-existing relationships, you know, that they, I don't think they would have swayed the discussion or the decision, but they certainly would have been an influence on it. And there's nothing wrong with that. In fact, it makes the long-term, not just the financial investment, but the development of the capability and the sustainment of the capability through the next 40, 50 years, potentially, that much more substantive.
1: It's an interesting point, because I think, and you're hinting at this as well, but the framing certainly has been like, you know, South Korea goes all in on pitching as many substantial economic benefits and spin-off as possible in Canada. And there are many pitched as well by the German team, but they're really stressing, and I think the framing of it even in sort of the media as well, is they're really stressing the value of the partner, the relationship that exists and would be amplified moving forward. Do you think that's fair?
2: Yeah, I do. I think that, you know, once we get more insight into this, you know, there will be two camps, and they're not just the Hanwha TKMS camps. They're going to be the analytical camps. Some will look at this from an aggregate of quantifiable metrics, and others will look at it more subjectively. I'm more in the strategic partnership domain as I look at this analysis, because without having seen the bids, I can say with a reasonable confidence that they probably would have been very close in terms of, you know, those metrics. But really, it comes down to, you know, and it doesn't mean we don't want to be friends with Korea. That's the other thing I think is really important in this. It means that we want to build this relationship with Germany and Norway. And I'm glad you mentioned that in your intro, because those two countries have partnered, and they are long-standing submarine operating countries. And Germany is the largest exporter of conventional submarines in the world. So, you know, this again, like I said, I think this makes sense to me, and if this is what the Prime Minister tells us in a few hours, then it's good for Canada, as far as I'm concerned.
1: And I know that there will be specifics associated with the pitch and the contract ultimately, as far as a timeline goes. But realistically, for Canadians who are listening right now, the construction of this, this would be a massive endeavor, it appears, on the face of it. What do you think we're realistically looking at?
2: Yeah, well, it's a great question. So, you know, the first thing is we're not out of the woods. And as, you know, as soon as the Prime Minister makes this announcement official, then the hard work starts. And I know that may sound like a bit of a surprise to your listeners, but this is a different process than we have traditionally followed. And so now all of the details of the actual contracts and all of those teaming arrangements that were discussed, they all need to be solidified and inked into the documents. And I suspect it'll take several months. It could take a little over a year. We'll wait and see what perhaps Secretary Fuhrer will bring some light to that later today as well. And then we get into what are the big pieces. Well, the submarines themselves have to be constructed. That's an ongoing activity, and the Germans and Norwegians, as I understand it, have made contingency in the schedule of delivery to allow for Canada to get some submarines as part of that ongoing production, perhaps earlier than was initially imagined. So that's a good thing. Then we've got to build the infrastructure. Basically, we're buying these new things. I jokingly use car analogies your listeners can understand. Now we need to build two massive dealerships, one on the West Coast and one on the East Coast, that are going to maintain these things. We have to build the workforce in order to support them. We have to build all of the supply chain associated with that. I think we're going to see some positive news from the German side of this, that we're going to be integrating some Canadian suppliers into the supply chain from the outset. And that's the kind of advantage. I'm getting the hook. I know. I'm sorry, Vashi.
1: No, I'm sorry. The timer runs out on me all the time. I appreciate your perspective, your analysis, as always, Admiral Norman. Thank you.
2: All right. Have a great day.
1: You
2: all
1: too.
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8: Prime Minister was in Japan a few months ago and followed a few weeks later by a massive business delegation, the biggest that had ever been to Japan. You'll remember Judy Trin, my colleague, was reporting for us there. The question is, of course, how to turn expressions of interest into a more pronounced economic relationship. And there's a lot riding on it. Japan is one of the biggest investors in Canada's auto sector and one of the potentially biggest investors, or actually recipients, purchasers of Canadian oil and gas, with all of the infrastructure now being built to go to the West Coast to export more of our energy to Asia. The question is, how much do they want to buy? That's part of what I talked to Kenji Yamanuchi, Japan's ambassador to Canada, about. This is his final interview before he leaves the post at the end of the week. I asked him what he thinks the key to realizing the potential of the relationship between our two countries will be.
9: There are certain things. Government can navigate the directions, but actually many things, and most of them, are done by the private sectors, that is, private companies. And so I've been hearing the voices of the Japanese companies. They see great potential, but at the same time, honestly, they see certain sort of challenges. If I may be frank,
10: please,
9: like infrastructure. And also regulations, very red tapes, and coordinations. Sometimes coordination between federal government and provincial government is tough, but at the same time, among the provincials, the coordination may not be easy. And the fourth, we have to work together with indigenous people very diligently, because those four elements are always tough. But I see the the change been going on, and especially the Prime Minister Kearney visited British Columbia last week and had the announcement of the pipelines. That is addressing those four challenges very in a actual way. So we see the improvement. But if those challenges be met, enormous potential will be fulfilled.
8: So let me jump off where you just led me, which is the possibility of a new pipeline being constructed and carrying crude. Mm-hmm. Traditionally, Japan has not been able to receive a lot of Canadian crude oil because of the type of oil that it is and a lack of ability to refine it. It's a very heavy product that requires a very specific way of refining it. Yeah. Do you anticipate that changing? Do you think Japan is going to be able to receive and be a willing customer of more oil if it should go to the West Coast?
9: Yes, that is a very good question. But to be very frank with you, before this pipelines, there's not so much potential, possibility that Japan imports Canadian crude oil because lack of infrastructures. All those oil existing at Alberta, basically. But most of the oils you exported was to the United States up until recently. But once you have the pipelines, you have a facility to export your oil to Asia, then that's a totally different story. Besides, close to 90% of our crude oil is from Middle East.
8: I know.
9: Then now people are talking about the geopolitical risk or certain difficulties or Hormuz Strait being closed. Then we have to think very differently. We have to have the diversification of the source of crude oil. And also I told you, trust. Canada has trust. So now it's totally different situation. On top of that, the technology can address to those quality or type of oils.
8: So let me be blunt. Based on everything you just said, does Japan want to buy more Canadian crude oil?
9: And I would say it's better for us to diversify the source of crude oil, not necessarily just from the one part of the region, but from the world. And Canada has enormous potential. And access from Canada to Japan, it's very, very good navigation. Only takes 10 days.
8: Yes, and we know that from some other resources that are moved that way.
9: LNG,
8: which I also want to ask you about.
9: So Canada has an enormous intention to be energy superpower, and the Canada see Japan as a close friend. Then Japan see Canada as a great partner. So if you remember, last March, Prime Minister Kearney visited Japan. And Prime Minister Takaichi and Prime Minister Kearney met and had a great discussion, and they called our relationship a comprehensive strategic partner, including political and security cooperation, businesses, energy cooperation, and cultural exchange, everything. So energy is key.
8: So I wanted to also, Ambassador, ask you about a different industry that Japan is very integrated and involved in, and that's the auto sector. We spoke in our last interview about that, and what you said during that interview actually had a big impact on discussions we had later with other countries and just around the issue of trade, because you mentioned that one of the factors, and a big factor, that Japanese investment in Canada in the auto sector is predicated on, is barrier-free access to the United States through the free trade deal that exists. Do you still feel that way?
9: Yes, but let me clear. Then I see five great advantages of the Canadian market or economy. The one, you are so rich in resources, including critical minerals, that is indispensable for the future, and labor quality backed by the great migration policies. And three, society has been so stable and friendly to us. And fourth, the generous support from the federal, local, and provincial government, and access to the biggest market of the world. And so those five elements are very equally important. But in the calculation of the businesses of any companies, and Canada is a G7 country, it's one of the biggest GDPs. And 41 million people, it's not small. But south of the border, the United States, the biggest, and that the market matters. But we see this situation of renegotiation or review process started with a great tension. But I think the economic reality will always prevail at the end of the day. Of course, negotiation is very political. Then various of, what can I say, tensions, but yeah, we watch them.
8: So those negotiations that you've been watching, you'll know, and our listeners will know as well, you know, very recently moved from the possibility, let's say, you know, Canada and Mexico wanted to renew things, and the United States has decided to revert to a system where there is an annual review. Does that create any instability for Japanese investment, or do you feel that the agreement as it applies at the moment is stable?
9: So it's totally up to the future negotiations. So let me be clear. During the negotiations, various rhetoric or certain sort of words being flying all the time because part of the negotiation. But the most important thing is after the conclusion of the negotiation, then we see the papers, we see the announcement. Then that gives confidence to the business people, not just the Japanese people, Japanese companies, Canadian companies, American companies, or Mexican companies. And that element is going to be very important. So we wait for the conclusion of the negotiation. Then we can, they check does it mean this sentence? What does it mean this number? And so everything else is going to be that after the conclusion and after the attitude of the government and the companies.
8: So right now, are you worried or not that there will be a review every year?
9: I don't have the crystal ball, so I'm just hoping, I'm wishing that all those negotiators of three countries are able people and have the vision and for the future. And the reality is, this North American continent is a single continent, and so far, all those businesses have been sort of flourishing. And so I hope through the tough negotiations, but the conclusion will be very productive for three countries and other countries, including Japan.
8: That is Japan's outgoing ambassador to Canada. He leaves the country in just a few days, speaking exclusively with us, Kanji Yamanuchi. The big news out of there, most certainly about that new pipeline just announced last week. Prior to the announcement, the ambassador says there wasn't really the case for Japan to buy more Canadian oil. Now it appears that has very much changed, according to the ambassador, and they sound very eager, in fact, if that pipeline were to materialize, to try and surmount some of the challenges that exist in processing and refining heavy crude and in fact, buy more Canadian oil. So we'll see if that, of course, comes to fruition, but certainly one thing to take away.
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8: Said earlier on the show, I was off last week and able to consume news instead of kind of work in it. And one of the stories that really jumped out at me came from my colleague over at the Ontario Legislature, Siobhan Morris. And I had heard this anecdotally from various people who were going to the pharmacy to fulfill or to get prescriptions that were fairly regular for them in the past and noticing that they were unable to fill them because of shortages. And it looks like the problem is maybe more widespread than it felt through those anecdotes. That's what Siobhan was reporting last week. We've got a pharmacist with us live on the line to talk through some of the implications of this and get an update on where the situation is. Kiro Massey is a Toronto pharmacist and with us right now. Hi there, Kiro. Great to have you here. Thank you for making the time.
22: Thank you for having me.
8: So you were featured in this story from my colleague, Siobhan. If you could tell me a little bit about what your pharmacy and what you have been experiencing.
22: So what we've been experiencing in pharmacies across Ontario is a game of musical chairs. Every few weeks, there is a new medication that's on back order, or a new group of medications that's on back order. And then you have patients that are frantic trying to find ways of getting that medication, and pharmacists trying to find alternatives and contacting physicians, and physicians receiving 100 communications about alternative for a drug that they typically prescribe. It's been an absolute headache. And it's definitely affecting patient care.
8: And how long has this been going on?
22: I think that there has been an uptake ever since the pandemic. There's been a lot more that I've seen over my career. Like typically, you would see the occasional medication go on back order prior to the pandemic. Now, you have about three or four at any given time that are commonly prescribed. And again, it's like a game of musical chairs where they're constantly rotating, you know, and you wake up in the morning, you get to work, and then a medication's on back order. And now you have to try to minimize the damage and look for your patient list and see who's on it and see how long the back order is going to go on for and start contacting physicians. And yeah.
8: And just quickly before I ask about sort of the potential solutions to this, you mentioned common medications. As I said off the start, like I had anecdotally heard this. I even remember after the pandemic, you know, my son needing an antibiotic. There was a period of a few months where you couldn't even get antibiotics, like the ones you give for ear infections for kids and stuff like
22: that.
8: Yeah,
22: that was an absolute nightmare.
8: Right,
22: was,
8: complete nightmare. And it, so I guess my question is about the nature of the drugs. Like, it seems like these are more common, not necessarily like, you know, very obscure ones that a rare patient would need to access, that this

0: Then we had other things like Percocet. That one was an absolute nightmare to deal with for patients as well as healthcare professionals. Right now we have hydromorphone, very commonly prescribed post-surgery and for cancer patients. That's on back order. And eye drops. Eye drops have been an ongoing problem for several years now. And like they're for glaucoma typically, and we're having to contact ophthalmologists to switch eye drop medications. And I'm certain that ophthalmologists have much better things to do with their time, and they're much better needed at doing other tasks than sit down and sift through 100 communications a day about switching different eye drops. It's a system problem, and it affects literally everyone that's involved in the provision and as well as the receiving of the healthcare.
1: Yeah, I feel like you as a pharmacist probably have better uses of your time too, right? And I'm sure you would rather just be dispensing the medication that your patients need. What is your, you said it's system-wide, like what is going on? Why is there this rotating list of medications now that, as you say, like are on back order to a degree where you've got to like go and contact a physician to switch a prescription?
0: So I know that the drug manufacturing process and the distribution, there's a lot of steps involved in it. And if any of these steps is missed or has an issue, then you end up with a back order. So it has this sort of domino effect. And it's a complex sort of process to create medications. But like why this is happening constantly over the last 4 or 5 years, nobody really gave us an explanation. And why this isn't better managed, no one really gave us a better explanation. There are several ways that, you know, a humble pharmacist like myself can propose that would make lives a lot easier and make things go smoother in a day and probably provide patients with care in a more timely fashion than what we're doing here in Ontario.
1: So what are a couple of things that jump to mind based on your experience that could be utilized?
0: We don't need to reinvent the wheel. Alberta already has this adaptation, for example, so expansion of adaptation. So there, a pharmacist can adapt to a therapeutic equivalent of a drug. Like right now, we have a drug called Tecto or pentoprazole magnesium. It is a drug that's typically used for heartburn. Many of your listeners are probably on it. And that drug went on back order. It's been on back order for about 2 months. And we had to contact physicians constantly to switch it to pentoprazole sodium, which is basically the same thing, or rabeprazole, which is the exact same thing. Even though we can prescribe it under minor ailment provision, but we can't switch it. So like there is something missed in the legislation that makes absolutely no sense.
1: Got it.
0: And in Alberta, they already have the ability to switch these, so they don't have to bombard physicians with 100 communications and delay care because their hands are not tied in Alberta, but here in Ontario, for some reason, they are.
1: So basically,
0: that's one small solution.
1: Just quickly, if I could quickly follow up before the second one. So basically, if you know a medication is the same, you do not have the ability, if they're on back order or whatever, to switch it. You have to go back
0: small
1: to the...
0: Small correction, not the same, therapeutically equivalent.
1: Okay, my apologies. That's a more technical term.
0: So that, like, no, you know, because yes. I'll have a bunch of pharmacists and physicians at my neck if I don't say this part. But it's therapeutically equivalent, and any physician would sign off on that change if they saw it. But why make a physician waste time on something like this?
1: Got it.
0: In the first place.
1: Got it. Understood. And I'm sorry, I cut you off. Another proposal?
0: Another proposal is having the being able to break a drug into its components. Example, Percocet is a combination of oxycodone 5, Tylenol 325 milligrams. We are not able to split that into its respective components because we can't. So we had oxycodone available. We had Tylenol 325 available, but we cannot switch from Percocet to these two components that are available when Percocet was on backward. Okay. Another example, Vimovo. It's a combination of two drugs, esomeprazole and naproxen. We can't split these into their respective components unless we get a physician to sign off on these things.

0: So these are small sort of changes, but having perhaps a list that is agile that will change according to the back orders to simply state to pharmacists, hey, this drug is on back order, you can switch them to this drug, so that we're not having to communicate with physicians, make patients wait, and waste physician resources in this process. That's something that should have been done years ago, that list that I'm talking about. Yeah. And that list should be updated on a daily basis according to what's on back order, so that things are provided in a more timely fashion, resources aren't wasted.
1: Would make sense. Thanks for the suggestions, and thanks for sharing your experience with us today, Kiro. Appreciate it.
0: Thanks for having me.
1: Thank you. 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
16: Hi, Vashi. How are you doing today?
1: I'm great. How are you doing?
16: Good, thank you.
1: That's
16: always
1: good.
16: Always nice to be here.
1: I'm glad that we're doing this topic because I know very little about it, but I'm very curious about it. And I imagine there's a lot of listeners who are curious as well. So we, you know, because we're how close we are to the United States, we see everything that's going on with our markets, but always kind of relative to or in conjunction with the American markets. And we're always kind of looking, where did the TSX close? Where does the S&P 500? Where's the NASDAQ close? All that kind of stuff. So how closely connected, let me start there, are the U.S. markets and the TSX?
16: Well, you know, with these two great birthdays, right? I think this is a great topic, too. But, you know, when Canadians think about investing, Vashi, they often assume, like, the Toronto Stock Exchange and Wall Street perform similarly because, like, we're so connected with them. But the truth is they don't. And I think of it this way. The Canadian market is kind of like a pickup truck, you know, reliable, built for heavy lifting, excellent for certain jobs. And the U.S. market is more like a luxury SUV, you know, more horsepower, more innovation, more companies. But neither is better, and I think they simply serve different purposes. So let's start with one of the big differences is numbers. You know, Canadian stock market is about 1,500 publicly traded, or, you know, Toronto Stock Exchange, but 1,500 publicly traded companies. Total market cap, about 4 trillion Canadian. The U.S. market, however, 6,000 publicly traded companies and combined market value exceeding 70 trillion US dollars. So that means the US market's about 15 to 20 times larger than Canada. It truly is the largest capital market on the earth. And I think, Vashi, this is where it kind of gets interesting. We, and let's talk about the Toronto Stock Exchange, very focused on just a few industries. Financials, about 30%. Energy, about 18%, materials like mining, industrials, utilities, pipeline. So if you actually bought, say, a Canadian index fund, you're largely buying banks, oil companies, pipelines, and mining firms. And, you know, these and these companies tend to pay healthy dividends, and they tend to be more mature businesses. If you bought, say, a U.S. index fund, then technology dominates, you know, and we can name off some, you know, big technology companies like Apple. You know, this is where, like, artificial intelligence, and cloud computing, and social media, e-commerce, and semiconductors, these sectors barely exist in any meaningful size in the TSX. So, again, big differences there. And
1: why is, you know, that? So why is it so tech-heavy in the United States and so, like, much more traditional industry-heavy here?
16: Yeah, I guess that's sort of an evolution process, right? I mean, I would say, though, you know, one of the questions in light of that would be, you know, which market performs better, right, historically?
1: Right.
16: So I guess what you could go back and so here are the actual numbers. Is the answer is actually the U.S. and over the past several decades, Canadian markets have returned, say, between 8 to 10%, whereas the U.S. markets have returned between, say, 10 and 12%. So it doesn't sound like a huge difference, does it? 2%. But if
1: it all matters.
16: Well, okay, so here's the example. You invest $100,000 at, say, 8% in the Toronto Stock Exchange, and over 30 years, at the end of it, you have $1 million. If you do the same thing into a U.S. index, averaging, say, 10%, after 30 years, you have $1.75 million. That's a $750,000 difference. Mm-hmm. It's power compounding. So that's a huge difference. Now, for everyone rushes out to sell their Canadian investments, you know, let's remember why Canada deserves a place in every single Canadian portfolio. Our banks, they're super strong. You know, going back to 2008, our banking system is among the safest globally. And in 2008, a lot of U.S. banks disappeared, whereas Canadian banks remained remarkably resilient. And another big feature of Canadian economy is Canadian companies often pay higher dividends than American growth companies. And that can be really valuable for retirees. Even if I've talked about retirees seeking income, dividend income is fabulous. And there are huge tax advantages to receiving Canadian dividend income because it qualifies for a dividend tax credit when held in taxable accounts. So that's a big benefit. And the other one is currency matching. You know, if you're retiring in Canada, you're spending Canadian dollars, owning Canadian assets helps reduce risk. So though there's some differences.
1: So what are the implications of those differences for, investment strategies? Like how much to put where?
16: Okay. So I would say that comes down to risk. So one of the risks of being all Canadian is we are only 3% of the global stock market. So if you're 100% in Canada, you're missing out on 97% of the market. The U.S. also has some risk, right? Technology is a huge share of their indexes. And if that struggles, the entire market falls down. So what really the question is, it's not Canada versus U.S., Vashi. I think the better question is how much in each. And that's kind of where you're going with this, I think. At least I'm going with it, is, you know, portfolio managers recommend global diversification. They want you to have Canadian equities, U.S. equities, international markets, emerging markets, fixed income, and alternative investments. And I would say to Canadians, the exact mix kind of depends on your goals, risk tolerance, and time horizon. So if you've got a lot of time towards retirement, you know, your allocation should lead, I think, towards more growth-oriented industries. But if you're retired and you're interested in preserving capital and generating reliable income, that's where, you know, the mix becomes a little bit different. And I would say that would be a discussion with an advisor, just to say how much risk and what are my goals within this within these mandates of investments.
1: And is the process any different, or is it pretty similar when you're investing in the U.S.?
16: Yeah, well, I mean, obviously we have access to their markets in a variety of ways. So, for instance, an index fund would allow you to do a mutual fund. Various ETFs would give you access to their marketplace. And they're very easily accessible. And often you can even buy a U.S. dollar fund or a fund that owns U.S. stocks holding in Canadian dollars. Lots of entries into that point. But again, I think the process, if as sitting back as the financial planner, I would say the process would be, you know, what are your objectives with this? All right, do you want to generate dividend income? Well, that weighs a little bit heavily on more on Canadian. Or do you want to grow your portfolio? And as discussed, they're a little bit more growthy in those particular industries. So that, I would say that would be a very personal decision based on the amount of risk you want to take.
1: I've got under a minute, and the last question I want to ask you is when I think we've both been in like a conference, you know, attending and listen to other people answer, but it's like, particularly with the focus on tech, there's always this question now of whether or not things are going to blow up in the U.S. stock market, right? Yeah. Like if they're way overheated and a correction is coming. Where do you fall on that right now?
16: Yeah, and that's, you know, it's funny. I think you want to participate in that market, but not to the extent that I think there's 38% of the one of the indexes is consisted of eight different investments. And so that's pretty heavy. You want to participate because it is transformative, but also you want to be diversified. There are other companies that are, you know, underrepresented. And again, diversification is the key in all this, not over concentration.
1: All right, John, thanks so much. 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
19: From the National Newsroom of the Canadian Press, I'm John Kennedy. Prime Minister Mark Carney attended the Calgary Stampede, where he watched chuck wagon races and spoke with visitors about a proposed oil pipeline to British Columbia. Alberta has submitted the project to Ottawa's Major Projects Office, with the route expected to follow the existing Trans Mountain Corridor from near Edmonton to Delta, BC. Carney says he's optimistic the pipeline will proceed and that Canada must expand conventional energy production while reducing environmental impacts. He also appealed directly to Albertans and their frustrations with Ottawa as the province approaches an October 19th referendum on separation. Business owners along Toronto's St. Clair Avenue West Street and the residents of the area are expressing shock and grief after a popular street festival was abruptly ended with gunfire yesterday, killing two people and injuring others. Restaurant owner Tomer Markovitz says he and other business owners on the street had shut their operations down because they anticipated trouble.
20: We didn't want to risk our staff, so we decided to close earlier, even today. Obviously, it's canceled. I think it's just an ongoing lack of security, lack of responsibility, lack of supervision and enforcement for in the festival itself.
19: About 13,000 people were attending the festival at the time of the shots ringing out shortly after 8 p.m. yesterday in the area of St. Clair Avenue West and Arlington Avenue. The BC Wildfire Service is urging people to follow rules as two out-of-control wildfires continue burning in the Fraser Canyon. The agency says drivers have been speeding through the reopened Highway 1 fire zone and stopping to film firefighting efforts. It also says a drone flying near the Brunswick Creek wildfire forced crews to temporarily suspend helicopter and air tanker operations. Transport Canada has appointed an observer to help oversee the investigation into a train derailment near Repentigny, Quebec. The derailment sent 49 rail cars off the tracks near Holmes, though no one was injured and no hazardous materials were spilled. Rail safety inspectors are monitoring CN Rail's response to ensure safety rules and speed limits are followed. The nuclear industry is in the middle of a revival after a decade of stagnation. Countries from around the world are building or promising to build more nuclear power plants, but before the recent ascent, the industry had been on the decline. Chemico miner Taryn Roski says she remembers it well.
21: So it was like super stressful trying to figure out finances and stuff, and I think it ended up being that I had to try and sell my house. I ended up taking a loss on that because the housing market was in a horrible place.
19: It wasn't until 2022 that Cameco started reopening operations due to better market conditions. This is the Canadian Press. In sports, Trevor Harris threw for 202 yards and two touchdowns. Backup quarterback Tommy Stevens rushed for two touchdowns, and the Saskatchewan Roughriders outscored the visiting Hamilton Tiger Cats 27-0 in the second half, en route to a 38-7 CFL victory. The Calgary Surge have only won four of their 17 Canadian Elite Basketball League games this season, but lately they've been a tough out. The Western Conference leading Winnipeg Sea Bears dropped an 85-80 decision today to the visiting Calgary team as Armani Chennai scored 20 points for the Surge, who have won three in a row. Manny Machado singled in the tying run in the eighth inning, and Ty France's sacrifice brought in the go-ahead run for the San Diego Padres, who rallied to beat the visiting Toronto Blue Jays 5-4 today to take two of three games over the weekend. From the Canadian Press, I'm John Kennedy.
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1: Welcome back to the best of the Vashi Capello Show. Hope you're having a wonderful July week. We are going to kick things off this hour with former U.S. Ambassador to the U.N. and former National Security Advisor to Donald Trump, John Bolton, who joins us to talk about Donald Trump and other world leaders as they meet or met at NATO, and specifically his advice to those leaders about Trump, which is don't get him mad because, the consequences of doing so, if you agitate him, even though John Bolton's obviously very critical of Trump, the consequences of doing so will last far longer than the president himself. So we're going to talk to Ambassador Bolton about why he thinks that's the case. Then we'll go one-on-one with Ukraine's ambassador to Canada, who will join us to talk about the state of Russia's war on Ukraine. This has now been going on for 4 years, and it has really evolved on the battlefield and outside of the battlefield. And in particular, when it comes to the way in which the war is being fought, there is a huge level of sophistication on the Ukrainian side with drones, and Canada is involved now with a drone deal with Ukraine to produce some of these, to manufacture some of these. But then also on the other side, you've got Russia really amping up its attacks on Ukraine and Kyiv specifically with long-range missiles. So we're going to talk to the ambassador about what that means for how Ukraine navigates this and the prospect of peace. We're then going to go one-on-one with David Rosenberg, who says that by next year, the loonie could fall to 60 cents. Woof. If you're a traveler, that's petrifying. If you're an exporter, perhaps less so. But Mr. Rosenberg has a theory or a reason why he thinks this will be the case, and it mostly has to do with the U.S. economy performing better than our economy, so the relative strength or lack thereof of our economy to the United States. So we're going to talk about the prospect of the loonie falling that much. And then Dan Riskin will be here to talk about why having a good personality may make you live longer.
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1: A few countries over, the Prime Minister is meeting with other world leaders in NATO for a two-day meeting in Turkey. My next guest has written an opinion article, an editorial, with the headline, "To Save NATO, Smile and Thank Trump." John Bolton is a former U.S. ambassador to the U.N. and National Security Advisor to President Donald Trump, and he's with us live right now. Ambassador Bolton, pleasure to welcome you to the program. Thank you for making the time.
0: Glad to do it. Thanks for having me.
1: You wrote a lot more in that piece than, of course, the headline. But ultimately, why is that the conclusion that you've reached?
0: Well, that was my advice to leaders. What do you say to Trump at this summit? My real preference is say nothing. I mean, if the ultimate outcome of this summit in Ankara, Turkey, was that people said, well, we came, we had some nice meals, and we've adjourned without doing anything, I would consider that a victory. I was really advising leaders, maybe particularly the leader of Canada, don't try and use the summit to advance a personal agenda or national agenda. Just get through it. If you can't find anything to say to Trump, just say thanks because of the chart Mark Rutte, the Secretary General, showed to Trump in the Oval Office last week that he called the Trump Trillion, which he attributes to increased NATO spending to Trump, which is partially true, but not entirely true. But just say thanks for the extra trillion and let it go at that.
1: And is that because of what potentially happens if that isn't the case, sort of like the opportunity cost of not going along?
0: Well, I think back to the G7 meeting that then Prime Minister Trudeau hosted in Canada in 2018 when many of the other G7 members kind of wanted a statement by the G7. They forced a lot of things on Trump that he didn't particularly like, but he agreed to them and kind of grumped off. And then we were on our way actually to Singapore for a meeting with North Korea's Kim Jong-il, and Trump just blew up the agreement by saying he was taking his name off of it. This is a very delicate period for NATO, very dangerous. Even this morning in Turkey, Trump raised the Greenland issue again. My advice is just get through the meeting. If nothing happens, be thankful for that.
1: It seems like when they're all together and when Trump is there in person, even at other types of meetings, not necessarily NATO specific, but other ones, most leaders attempt to do that. Like there isn't, it's on the margins of other things when they're more when Trump isn't there, where they'll say something, and it's usually not even very direct, but could be interpreted as critical of the United States or of the Trump administration. It's usually not when they're all together. Do you think that's by design?
0: Well, I think the question is, what is the best way to keep the train on the tracks? And Trump has a short attention span. He's mercurial. And if you push him, he'll push in the other direction. I mean, if, you know, NATO doesn't have to have a summit every year. In the past, there were years where 2 or 3 years would go by. It's not the end of the world. Trump said that the reason he was going to this summit was that it was in Turkey. He wanted to see his good friend, President Erdogan. Well, okay, so we got him to the summit. Well, hopefully we'll get through it because he doesn't want to embarrass Erdogan in Turkey. He'll want the summit to look like it's a success. People should think long and hard. Do we need a summit for NATO in 2027? Do we need a summit in 2028? I don't think the world would end if you just had meetings of NATO foreign ministers and defense ministers.
1: How would you assess right now, and you spoke to this a little bit, but how would you assess the strength or lack thereof of NATO at the moment?
0: Well, I think the basic alliance remains strong. I think the problem, and it faces many threats, not just in Ukraine, but frankly, NATO, the West, faces a threat from Iran, even though some countries haven't been willing to fess up to it. We all face a threat from China, and I think NATO should be more involved in coordinating with friends we all have in Asia, like Australia and Japan and South Korea. But the real threat to NATO is inside, and it comes from Trump, who doesn't fundamentally understand how the alliance works. So the idea, okay, well, let's get together, we'll make Trump agree to this, it's not going to work like that. And that's what these summits, because leaders, this is a diplomatic routine. It goes back decades, maybe longer than that. Well, if you have a big meeting, you have to have a communique at the end of it. I think that procedure is wrong too. But when you try to move Trump in a direction that's uncongenial to him, you risk not only failing in doing that, but hurting larger interests.
1: So the probably devil's advocate would say, if we just kind of give up and don't say anything and try not to do the things that we have done in the past where NATO is concerned, we're kind of giving up on the alliance altogether and handing Trump a win, let's say. How would you respond to that?
0: I don't know. You want to become the 51st state?
1: Most clearly not.
0: Just pushing. Go ahead. No. Pushing. Poke the bear. See what happens.
1: So you think there's just too much risk associated with that?
0: Yeah. NATO, what we need to do is get through the remaining 2.5 years of Trump's administration, which I think we can do, and preserve as much of NATO as possible. But these big get-togethers are much beloved by heads of government. And for most presidents, it's just part of the routine business. But for Trump, who doesn't like traveling that much overseas, it puts him on the defensive. If he didn't have to go on a trip like this, maybe he'd think of something else, like the reflecting pool on the National Mall, or putting his face on Mount Rushmore. You know, important stuff like that. better that he focus on that than on the strength of the NATO alliance.
1: So you referenced the Rutte presentation in the Oval Office about essentially, you know, putting on paper all the increases in defense spending. You also wrote in your piece, though, that Trump's negative views are rooted in the perception that the alliance, that NATO is a scam. Will it ultimately matter to Trump at all if, you know, countries in the aggregate do significantly increase their defense spending, not just say that they will, but actually do?
0: I don't think so. Look, people like myself who have been involved in trying to get our allies in NATO to spend more money on defense for decades do so because we're trying to strengthen the alliance, trying to improve it. I think the West as a whole made a big mistake in the aftermath of the collapse of the Soviet Union, thinking we had reached the end of history. No more problems. We can reduce defense expenditures. Remember the peace dividend at that time? Well, it was all a mistake. The world hasn't gotten better just because the Soviet Union doesn't exist. The problems emerge in different forms. And the holiday from history that some people took was a mistake. NATO needs to be strengthened. Trump doesn't want to strengthen NATO. He does not like the alliance at bottom. And being able to criticize many NATO members for not spending adequately on a defense is a good way to say to Americans, see, they mistreat us. They benefit from what we do, and they don't pay their fair share of the burden. Even if they did, he'd find some other excuse, like the EU in particular. Of course, Canada falls in this category, too, as we all know, that cheat us on tariffs. So there's always something because for Trump, there's just no peace in leaving alone institutions that have existed before he emerged.
1: Okay, Ambassador, I'll leave it on that note. I appreciate you making the time for the conversation.
0: Glad to do it. Thanks for having
1: me. Thank you. John Bolton is former U.S. Ambassador to the U.N. and National Security Advisor to President Donald Trump. Of course, as the ambassador mentioned, there's many things that the U.S. president decides to invoke when he decides to criticize either the EU or Canada or other traditional allies to the United States. He's used tariffs. He would continue to. He will continue to. He still does. And then defense spending. It is important to note that Canada has not only now hit 2%, finally, I think it's fair to say, of GDP on defense spending, exceeded it, but now says that it will chart a path to hit 5% of spending by 2035, which is the new NATO target. If, for example, this submarine deal materializes in the way that is anticipated, this one that was announced yesterday, you're looking at the neighborhood of about $100 billion of spending on the construction of the submarine fleet and then the maintenance of it over decades and some other big, I guess you could say, purchases on the horizon as well when it comes to fighter jets.
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1: Russia over the last week has increased its attacks, particularly through long-range missiles, on Ukraine. Ukraine also a focus for the NATO summit that just took place over the past few days in Turkey, with the alliance announcing about $80 billion American worth of aid throughout the rest of this year for Ukraine. Andriy Plahotniuk is Ukraine's ambassador to Canada, and he's here with us. Ambassador, a pleasure to welcome you to our program. Thank you for making the time.
12: Thank you for inviting.
1: What do people outside of Ukraine, and specifically in Canada, not understand about the state of the war right now?
12: The people outside Ukraine, certainly, well, they are preoccupied with everyday life, with their problems, with their domestic issues. But certainly, this war continues for more than 12 years, and at the phase for more than 4 years. People are tired in Ukraine, certainly. It goes without saying. What people are not understanding properly, that this is the war of attrition. And this is also the war which Ukraine fights not only for the for Ukrainian people and for our country. We are fighting it for our neighbors, for European partners, and we are fighting it for the principles of international law that we should uphold if we want to have a good, bright, and prosperous future. So it means that despite all these problems that people have in their everyday lives, I still think that this issue, the issue of Ukraine, the issue of our struggle for freedom and dignity and for independence, should be in focus of attention. The more effective the means we have are used to stop this war and to make Russia get engaged in negotiation in a genuine way, the faster the war ends and the faster Ukraine would reconstruct itself, certainly with support of partners, and become a good partner for all countries.
1: What are the specifics, Ambassador, of the means necessary at this point in the war? Because there has been a sort of evolution in the nature of the fighting as well. What are the specifics of the means that Ukraine requires?
12: The first and foremost, if we're talking about political things in our lives, it's unity. Unity among our partners, transatlantic unity, unity within EU, strong foundations and friendship and solidarity when Ukraine is talking and having this partnership with other countries. It's on the one side. From economic perspective, certainly we're talking about strong economic stance, which is sanctions. Sanctions and their implementations. And certainly when we're talking about industrial part of this thing is certainly we should ramp up production and we should produce as much as possible and as fast as possible, as cheap as possible. So there's a number of dimensions that we should keep in mind and work together to make achievements.
1: I'll ask a couple of follow-ups on different parts of that answer, starting with the latter, the production aspect of things. It seems to me from the outside, looking at the nature of some of the aid announced, for example, or the way in which during NATO that aid was talked about, that there is an increasing focus on increasing, you know, defense industrial capacity and the ability to produce. Is it happening fast enough?
12: The outcomes of the Ankara summit of NATO is very important when it comes to the several aspects. One is the clear commitment to make further investments in defense production. Certainly, it's a very strong commitment, but at the same time, we understand that we need resources for that to be implemented. We need industrial facilities. We need to create new jobs. We need to do many, many more things. Since 2022, we've been talking to our partners and raising this issue that we should produce, all of us together, we should produce more. We see a very specific steps in this regard, but certainly, in our opinion, many things should have been done a little bit faster.
1: What can Canada do to enable that process to speed up?
12: We are working with Canada, and President made a statement when he met Prime Minister Carney in Ankara, saying that both countries are preparing a framework agreement, which is called among our partners as a drone deal. So now we have 9 partners, and we are working with our most reliable and closest partners in order to have such agreements. It's about co-production. It means that we will be providing our battlefield experience and knowledge to our Canadian partners using industrial infrastructure and capabilities of Canadian business. So in my opinion, it's mutually beneficial. So we are working on that. And to mention one more fact about that, we had the first agreement between two companies, which was signed during CANSEC. CANSEC at the end of May, about co-production of drones. We've started this cooperation, and I really want, and I'm really confident that we have many success stories when it comes to our industrial cooperation.
1: How key are drones to Ukraine's ability not to just defend itself, but to be on the offensive?
12: The war itself, it has changed dramatically. So when we start, when this full-scale invasion started, a lot of things happened on the battlefield with the use of artillery, tanks, and many other armaments. Now we're talking about the war of drones. 80% of casualties on the battlefield are caused by the use of drones. So this is a very important thing to keep in mind. And this war, it develops, I mean, technologically very fast. So, for example, drones technologies, they could have major upgrades within, let's say, 3-6 months. So the war itself, it's not the number of soldiers on the battlefield, not the number of ammunition that they have. It's equally about the technological race that we, as collective West, we have no right to lose.
1: On that note, a final question for you, circling back to your initial answer on the component parts of what's necessary, political unity. I know that you're used to the subject, that we've spoken about it before, but it was on display at certain parts of NATO as well, and that's Donald Trump in the U.S. factor in all of this. How is that impacting the significance of political unity or lack thereof?
12: We've talked about this during our previous interviews, and once again, I would like to stress one important thing. That first and foremost, we need American leadership when we're talking about negotiations with Russia. We need European partners, Canada and all our friends, be present at the table of negotiations. Both Ukraine and American teams are engaged in everyday communication at different levels. That results in discussions and meetings, which my president had with President Trump in Ankara, and also a poolside meeting at the summit in Evian, G7 summit in Evian in France. So this is important that we are having this communication, we are updating, and we are working on key priorities. And the key priority for us is certainly to extend more pressure on Russia, to have more air defense capabilities, because what we see on the ground during the last week, 50 civilians were killed in Kyiv and in neighboring areas. So we are working with them. And we need American partners to be present when it comes to European security. Certainly, I read Ankara Declaration, and it clearly says that European allies and Canada will be playing especially a more active role when it comes to European security, and it's more about self-reliance together with the United States. But we need to cooperate very actively at all levels. That's what we are doing.
1: I'll leave it on that note. Thank you very much, Ambassador.
12: Thank you for having me.
1: That's Ukraine's ambassador to Canada, Andriy Plahotniuk, talking a little bit there about the outcomes from NATO in the state of the war, Russia's war on Ukraine. Russia has definitely increased the amount of long-range missiles that it is targeting, in particular Kyiv, in various civilian infrastructure, gas stations, things like that. And Ukraine is certainly using, as you heard in that interview, drones to a greater degree. And that, therefore, the nature of the war and the technology being utilized has changed so drastically since the outset of it, 4 years ago now. So lots for us to ponder there.
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1: I read a headline in the Globe and Mail a few days ago that really, really grabbed my attention. I'm going to read it for you. Three reasons why the Canadian dollar will plummet to nearly 60 cents by the end of next year. One of the authors of that article, David Rosenberg, is the founder and president of Rosenberg Research, and he's with us live on the line right now. Mr. Rosenberg, a pleasure to welcome you to the program. Thank you for making the time.
2: 100% my pleasure.
1: I appreciate it, sir. So why, if you could, as simply as possible for our listeners, describe, why have you reached this conclusion?
2: Well, you have to ask yourself the question first as to what is an exchange rate. People always say, well, you know, what's the Canadian dollar going to do? Mm-hmm. And they don't mean Canadian dollar against the Japanese yen or against sterling or against the euro. It's always against the U.S. dollar. And what the exchange rate or the currency reflects is relative economic performance. So, you know, here's the grim reality is that in the past year to the first quarter, GDP growth in Canada in real terms is a big fat zero. And in the United States, it's over 2.5%. And productivity growth in the United States, because that's where the technology boom is taking place, productivity growth is running also at 2.5%. Almost all the growth in the United States has been driven by productivity. In Canada, productivity is negative year on year, and you have 0% real GDP growth. So what's happening is that the relative economic performance and the relative productivity performance, and productivity feeds into cost competitiveness, we are increasingly losing ground to the United States. And that's why over time, the Canadian dollar continues to go down and down and down and down. In the report, we only said that barring something happening in Canada that's going to arrest this diverging trend between productivity growth and overall economic growth, until something happens that's going to cause that divergence to head in the other direction, the path of least resistance is going to be towards a weaker Canadian dollar.
1: So what are the things, well, sir, I guess first I could ask, are there things that could stunt that diversion?
2: Yes. And the question is, will it happen? And I'm going to tell you perhaps the biggest economic crime that's been committed domestically was when the Trudeau government did not respond to what Donald Trump did heading into 2018, when the U.S. government cut the top corporate income tax rate from 35% to 21%. We just stood still. When you look at the Canadian federal provincial combined rate, it's 26.5%. We're the little brother in this equation. We have to stay tax competitive with the United States. And we know as taxpayers, that's just not the case. But then again, you can't just willy-nilly move out of your house and go to the U.S. and get a job there that quickly. The capital can move very quickly. So what's happened is that we just allowed the U.S. to become more competitive than we are for the first time in a long time. We never responded. It's amazing to me that when it comes to tariffs, we respond. When it came to the big drop in corporate income tax rates, we just stood still. And maybe because it's the little Liberal Party's constituency is not the business sector, even though the business sector employs 70% of the people in this country. That aside, since that time that we allowed the U.S. to drop their income tax rate on the corporate sector below where they are in Canada to such an extent, we've had net capital outflows, like not paper, but physical capital, net capital outflows, real direct investment, $300 billion in the past 8 years. And that's an ongoing debt weight drag for the economy and for the Canadian dollar that nobody talks about. So I think that making Canada tax competitive again would be something that I think would arrest the decline in the Canadian dollar and would actually be play a big role in also restoring productivity growth in this country, which is lacking.
1: You sort of hinted at how politically it feels like unpopular those kinds of tax cuts are. How quickly do you think, like, you know, what would the magnitude of the change need to be? Would we need to be on par?

0: that ultimately creates the conditions for productivity. And productivity creates the conditions for cost competitiveness. And that's why we continue to lag behind. And what has to be the, call it the equilibrating factor here, is the Canadian dollar has to go down to compensate for that growing gap in terms of domestic cost competitiveness. I know I sound like an economics 101 professor here.
1: I'll take it.
0: but the reality is that we, look, I'll just say right now, I'm pretty sure that had the country elected a conservative government, they made it very clear that they were going to cut taxes. I'm pretty sure that the conservative government would have cut corporate tax rates. But then again, you'd say, well, that's their constituency. The Liberals have a different constituency. But the reality is that, you know, what you see is what you get. We voted in another Liberal government that stood still, paid lip service to competitiveness, but didn't really do anything. And I think you're going to single out one specific thing that makes Canada behind the eight ball. It's our tax competitiveness, I would say, both on the personal side, because that drives entrepreneurialism and work ethic and the drive to work. It doesn't exist to Canada like it does in the United States. And then the fact that we've had no growth for years in the productive capital stock because we're so tax uncompetitive, all that capital is flowing into the United States because money will flow to where it's treated the best. And we let that happen. And so when people say to me, oh, whoa, the Canadian dollar going down, well, you know, and you know, my advice is, well, you just have to vacation at home this year. Tourist operators are going to be happy. Exporters probably will be happy because, you know, we're cutting our price to maintain our market share in the global market for the products that we produce. But it does mean basically as we cut our price, we're also, it's a real wage loss for Canadians. So the reality is that, you know, nobody outside, unless you're, you know, operating, a bed and breakfast in the Niagara region, nobody really likes a weaker Canadian dollar. However, the reality is that is what Canadians voted for. That would be one of, you know, look, if out of the blue, you know, the NVIDIAs of the world were to be situated in Canada, if OpenAI, you know, if Canada was at the forefront of the AI boom, well, that would be a game changer. But, you know, the reality is that we have to face it. The best, most innovative companies in the world consistently are in the United States. But it comes down to really, you know, what are the relative rates of growth in the economy? I went through that. What are the relative rates of growth of productivity, which is at the root of cost competitiveness? And the United States is eating our lunch. What has to be the compensating factor, the antidote, is a weaker Canadian dollar. And that's really what the fundamental root cause is of this ongoing erosion in the loonie.
1: Okay, I have to leave it on that note. I appreciate the analysis this afternoon, Mr. Rosenberg. Thank you.
0: Take care. Bye-bye.
1: You too. David Rosenberg is the founder and president of Rosenberg Research.
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0: Dan Riskin is CTV's science and technology specialist, and he's with us live right now. Hi, Dan.
1: And he's dancing to that catchy tune.
0: As always.
1: I do love it. Yeah. How are you?
0: I'm good. How are you?
1: Great.
0: That's good. I'm glad we got you before you took off on your summer vacation.
1: Yeah.
0: Very happy about that. I wanted to ask you about something that actually I was just looking online, and there's like a fight between conservative MPs, Leslie Lewis and Michelle Rempel-Garner, about this announcement this week that Meta is going to announce $13 billion to develop a data center north of Edmonton. I feel like this data center debate is existing online in a big way right now. It's like sort of lots of people expressing concerns. I don't know how, like, I'm not the scientist. I don't know how well-founded they are. So I thought it was a good opportunity to kind of ask you about them. What is a data center?
1: Well, these data centers are places where the computers can do the things that make your computer talk to you. So when you do a search on Google, it's not your computer that knows the internet and can tell you what the answer is. It's this data center that is constantly looking at the internet and watching for updates to it and can kick out an answer. And so that thing's constantly using energy and doing that. And AI requires data centers, but AI requires a lot more energy than normal searches do. And so if you type a search into ChatGPT, by some estimates, about 10 times the energy gets used to give you an answer compared to what Google gives you. You know, in a sense, they're working the same way, but just AI requires a lot more. And so the need for these big pieces of infrastructure, these giant buildings that are just full of computers, it has really skyrocketed with AI, because as AI grows and as more and more people are using AI, there's more and more need for these data centers, but they take a long time to build. They take years to build. And so these companies are just sort of like trying to, and you can imagine how hard it is to think about, well, what's demand going to be like in 5 years? Are we going to continue to grow exponentially? Or are we going to level off? We better just build some data centers. And so everyone's scrambling to just put these things in place to be ready for the anticipated use of AI worldwide. And you know how much of a annoyance it is when you type something into the internet and it takes a second to respond. We have this expectation of answers right away. And so these data centers, which are distributed around the world and some soon maybe in space as well, are the answer to that problem.
0: So what about the concerns about the physical structures themselves, the need for water, the generation of power? Like, you know, there's a lot of people out there saying, like, it's going to sound a certain way if you live near there. It's going to pose risks to the environment and therefore their own potentially health. Like, what do we know about that?
1: Yeah, there seem to be two sort of different kinds of complaints about the data centers. One is a more broad and general concern about AI and the development of AI and the lack of regulation and how fast it's coming and how jobs are being disrupted and threats to creatives who all of a sudden you can get a painting of whatever you want without paying anybody if you use AI. And so there are all kinds of concerns about that. And these data centers, in a way, are like the manifestation of that. And so a lot of people's concerns about AI broadly get sort of put on these data centers. And so people say, I don't want a data center because I don't want AI. And I don't like what AI is doing. And I think, in a sense, that's a little bit of a difficult position to take, because those AI centers can be built anywhere and your world's changing no matter where it is. But the other side is more of a, this is my community and I have houses here and I have farmland and I don't want a giant data center, because the data centers do use a ton of electricity, and a lot of them use a ton of water for cooling, because these things just, they heat up just like a computer does. And one of the most effective ways to cool something down is with water. And so a lot of these data centers, especially in the States, are just going through a ton of water. And especially in places where water is a resource that's hard to come by, that's a real problem. Now, the press release from Meta on this proposed data center, or I guess this agreed upon data center in just north of Edmonton, suggests that it's not going to be as hard on water as other designs are, because it's going to use circulating water and it's going to use air cooling to stay cool. The details aren't totally clear, but it does say that it's going to use a lot less water. But the amount of energy it's going to use is quite high. And importantly, unlike if the data center were in Ontario or Quebec or BC, where there are renewable resources that could be used to power this thing, the plan, as far as I can understand it, is to use natural gas to power this thing. And so it's greenhouse gas, and it's a big use of energy. And so that is causing a lot of concerns for a lot of people. And then finally, the last piece is that noise. That is something that I'm seeing more and more of, is that there's low frequency noises that you may not be able to hear with your ears, but that do seem to have an effect on mood and seem to have other effects on human behavior that are alleged to exist with these things. And I haven't seen a good, clear scientific paper showing it. And sometimes people are wrong about these things. Like people worried about, you know, 5G towers, you know, spreading diseases and things like that. And that turned out not to be true. But this low frequency sound thing hasn't been borne out yet. So that needs to be investigated as well, because for the people who live around a data center, that might also be a serious concern in addition to the power and the water.
0: Okay. Very helpful. Thank you, Dan. I appreciate it. I feel like we'll talk about it again. But yeah, no, this is very helpful. I find it's so a part of the online world right now that the more I can talk about it in real life, I think the better. Okay. Speaking of personalities and studying them, I love this study about, I watch all these documentaries. I'm from Greece. Like, I'm Greek, as if I say all the time. My grandfather lived till 104. I'm always thinking about, but my mom passed away when she was 63. So I'm always thinking about, like, you know, the key ingredient to a long life. They studied this. What did they find?
1: Yeah, this is a study from Italy. In Sardinia, apparently, is one of these blue zones. It's a place where people live extra late. They live a lot longer than people in neighboring areas. And even though they have the same sort of healthcare, and it's a little bit of a mystery what it is about these places, there are these different sort of blue zones around the world where people live an especially long time. So for this study, which comes from the University of Calgary, which is in Italy, not the University of Calgary in Canada, but the University of Calgary in Italy, they did a comparison of a bunch of elderly people and their personality traits in that blue zone and next to the blue zone. And they found that the people in the blue zone have more openness. But the caveat on this, so that this, the personality traits are open to new experiences, they'll try new stuff. And presumably that makes them more active as they get older. But they're not actually measuring the lifespan of these people. So they're still the same aged people from neighboring communities. The assumption is the people in the blue zone are going to live longer, but that isn't borne out by their experimental design. So we'll see whether it's true or not. But for now, maybe being open to new experiences as you get older is probably a good idea. That's the take home from the study, if it's right.
0: I feel like there's a lot of out there about, like, the key ingredient of socialization, like, you know, socialization, having friends, being it. But I feel like that's also harder as you get older.
1: Totally. I mean, there's a lot going into this, but I will also point out that there was a pretty convincing study that you and I talked about a couple years ago where they said one of the best correlates of what these blue zones are is how bad their record keeping is. And the hypothesis is that they're just a bunch of people in those places who don't actually know exactly how old they are because their birth records were not kept carefully or whatever. And so it's possible that it's an illusion in these blue zones.
0: But like, that was my grandmother, right? So she's from a small Horio, we call it in Greek, which is a village in Greece. So her birth date was debated. So she was either 104 when she died or 102. Does it really, you know what I mean? Does it really matter?
1: Yeah, you're splitting hairs.
0: You know what I mean? Like, it's not a 20-year difference here.
1: The possibility, I'm trying to be open so that I can live a long time. So I'm open to the possibility that I'm wrong. Who knows?
0: I hope you live forever, Dan. Thank
1: you. You do too.
0: Have a great vacation. Appreciate it. Dan Riskin is CTV's science and technology specialist.
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2: From the National Newsroom of the Canadian Press, I'm Naira Ahmed. The United States continues to strike Iran, hitting dozens of sites, including air defense systems, radar sites, missile and drone equipment, and small boats. The U.S. Military Central Command says the Strait of Hormuz is a vital maritime corridor for global trade and that Iran does not control it. Although Iran's paramilitary Revolutionary Guard sharply rejected America's statement, the Guard says, quote, "The Strait of Hormuz is our territory, and we will not allow a rogue and child-killing army from the other side of the world to continue its illegal interference in it." United Nations Secretary General Antonio Guterres says a return to full-scale hostilities would have catastrophic consequences. Back at home, an Alberta independence group held a pancake breakfast for the movement's supporters on the last day of the Calgary Stampede on Sunday. Madison Holmes is from Calgary and attended the breakfast. She says some people believe that Alberta independence is a politically conservative movement.
3: And it is for the older generation, but for the younger generation, we have people that they voted left liberally, and they identify as communist or Marxist, but they're for independence. And so to the youth, it's a nonpartisan issue. It's a future issue.
2: She says young adults fear for their financial futures. While separatists say pancakes together, Prime Minister Mark Carney flipped flapjacks in another part of the city. Carney has also offered his condolences to the family of U.S. Senator Lindsey Graham.
4: Graham's office says the South Carolina Republican died Saturday night after a brief and sudden illness, but provided no further details. U.S. President Donald Trump called Graham like a member of the family, saying the senator had phoned him after returning from Ukraine and sounded tired, but otherwise fine. Foreign Affairs Minister Anita Anand praised Graham's efforts to attempt to end the war in Ukraine, while Industry Minister Melanie Joly said they often disagreed, but she always valued his wit and their conversations. Lindsey Graham served in the U.S. Congress for 3 decades. David Augustine, The Canadian Press.
2: In Toronto now, several people were injured following a chaotic scene in the city that involved gunfire, a carjacking, and pedestrians hit by a car.
5: Police say they responded to a call about gunshots fired east of downtown Toronto early this morning. They say a man and a second suspect exchanged gunfire. Then the man stole a rideshare driver's car with passengers aboard and struck pedestrians and other vehicles while fleeing the scene. Police say the man and multiple other people were taken to hospital with non-life-threatening gunshot wounds. A 25-year-old man from Brampton was arrested and is facing multiple charges. The incident happened hours after an unrelated shooting at the Salsa on St. Clair Festival left 2 people dead and others injured. Diana Mussina, The Canadian Press, Toronto.
2: And the BC Wildfire Service says hotter, drier weather is returning after a brief break that helped crews battling major fires near Boston Bar. The Brunswick Creek wildfire has expanded beyond 30 square kilometers while firefighters continue protecting homes near the Ainslie Creek blaze. This is The Canadian Press. In sports, the Saskatchewan Roughriders outscored the visiting Hamilton Tiger Cats 27-0 in the second half en route to a 38-7 CFL win. Meanwhile, the San Diego Padres rallied to beat the visiting Toronto Blue Jays 5-4 to win 2 of 3 games over the weekend. The Padres won for just the 5th time in 16 games. The Jays head into the MLB All-Star break with a 45-51 record. Meanwhile, Dylan Cease of the Toronto Blue Jays will be the American League starting pitcher for Tuesday's All-Star game in Philadelphia. Jays manager John Schneider will be the AL bench boss in Philly. And it's a World Cup semifinal lineup for the ages. 4 previous champions and the 4 top-ranked teams in the world. 5 of the 6 top scorers and 1 GOAT. France, Spain, England, and Argentina are 2 wins away from being crowned champion of the world again. France and Spain square off on Tuesday, while England and Argentina play Wednesday. From the Canadian Press, I'm Naira Ahmed.
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6: Yeah, okay, sure. We can go with Yacht Rock. It's not that yachty, but a little cloudy, actually, in the Edmonton area. And a mix of sun and cloud in Calgary, too, but a little bit of rain this morning. It's going to be kind of like that for the next couple of days in Edmonton. The weekend looks much better in Calgary, to be honest with you. It's going to be warmer today, 27, 30% chance of showers, and then really nice and hot and sunny on Saturday and Sunday, 24 and 26. Like I say, a little more sketchy in Edmonton, but certainly not bad. Today, showers. Tomorrow, chance of showers 60%, Sunday 30%, and a little cooler, 25 today and then 23 for Saturday and Sunday. All in all, not too bad, not too bad. Kind of like we had yesterday in the Edmonton area. It was pretty cloudy for a good part of the day. We got a little bit of rain in the afternoon, not much, and then it cleared off and it was a glorious night. So all good, not bad at all. Things could be a lot worse. Things have been a lot worse. You don't have to think back too far to remember what we saw in June. So we'll take this. Hey, I want to give everybody an update. Thank you. I mean, it's crazy. Every time I talk about that crazy dog, Lenny, I hear from people. This is what's going on with Lenny. How's Lenny? What's wrong with Lenny? Lenny's fine. Lenny is totally fine. I told you yesterday I got a picture from my wife during the show of Lenny, and he was bleeding. He had some sort of a sore under his chin. So we made an appointment. We got him into the vet. Couldn't get him in until 5. So we got him into the vet. Sarah, somebody yesterday guessed something called a hot spot, right? And we didn't really know what a hot spot was.
7: Yeah, that's right.
6: The vet says it's kind of like a hot spot, but like no hot spot she's ever seen before.
7: What does that mean?
6: Well, she said typically a hot spot is caused like when the hair gets matted and the skin gets irritated, and that's a hot spot.
7: Okay.
6: Trish was very angry when I told her that because, you know, Lenny.
7: Well, you brush him all the time.
6: He gets brushed every day. He's at the spa right now. Like, this dog goes to the spa, I think, every 2 weeks, every 3 weeks for a whole brush and blowout. Like, he's, you know, he's bougie. And the vet did say he's got a beautiful coat. And he's not matted, but it looks like a hot spot.
8: I just want to chime in here quick, Shay, and just say that your dog gets more pampering than I do.
6: He does.
8: Yeah, he gets more haircuts than I get.
6: He gets treated better than both my kids. There's no question about that. Yeah, he really does. But she said, don't worry about it. She said he did something. It's not a bug bite. It's not a puncture wound. It's some sort of he was bleeding a little bit. He broke the skin. It's nothing major. All we have to do is clean it and put a little bit of cream on it twice a day, and he should be fine in a few days. If he's not, we can maybe start oral antibiotics if it gets infected. But she said, don't worry about it. It's all good. I think what happened is Lenny, I've warned him about this. He doesn't listen. When Lenny goes for a walk, which is every day, he loves long grass. He loves to bound through the long grass. You can't even see him. And he also loves to go into the ravine. I live right on Gold Bar Ravine, or else I take him out to, you know, Jackie Park or Deer Mound, the area dog parks. And Lenny loves to tear off into the bush. And you hear him literally, like when I say crashing through the bush, he's crashing through the bush. He runs as fast as he can, running through trees instead of around trees. Like, he likes that. So I'm pretty sure, I've told him, you're going to break a leg, you're going to hurt yourself, you're going to impale yourself on a branch. I think that's probably what he did. He probably scraped himself on a branch. But he's all good. He's all fine. And the dog, see, this is the thing about Lenny. He's probably the happiest dog I've ever met. Like, he went to the vet yesterday, and the attention and the love that this dog gets, I've never seen anything like it. We walked in, and I had to do all the paperwork and everything. So one of the ladies said, is Lenny good with dogs? I said, Lenny's good with everything. He's fine. Don't worry about him. She said, no, I'm not worried about Lenny. She said, there's a little dog here, an older little dog here who doesn't like being around dogs. So can I take Lenny into the back to play with the girls? I said, sure. And Lenny's all yours. So she grabs Lenny and takes off into the back. And I just hear the chaos that ensues when all the girls, when Lenny comes back, right? And, oh, he's so pretty. And everybody's playing with Lenny. And he just, he has the time of his life everywhere he goes. I would like to have just a little bit of that. You know how dogs are? You know, people always talk about how dogs are the best because everything is exciting. And, you know, they experience life so much better than human beings do. But just to have that approach that Lenny has, where literally it doesn't matter where he's going, what he's doing, it's all fun. It's all, everything is the greatest thing that's ever happened. It's pretty awesome. And people just like me. He just lights up the room. So he's fine. He's good. And whoever guessed hot spot, the vet said, yeah, but she did say, like, this is, I don't know, the weirdest hot spot I've ever seen. So maybe you're right, maybe you're not. Regardless, Lenny's fine. He's just fine. Coming up on the show today, the minister, if you remember, was going to join us. Nate Glubish was going to join us yesterday morning. to talk to us about the AI data center announcement for Sturgeon. And this has been dominating the news in our province for a few days now. Not just that data center, that's the biggest one, but there's a bunch. There's a bunch that are on the books, slated, started, all those sorts of things. And people have a lot of concerns about it. So he was going to join us yesterday and was unable to. His meeting ran late, apparently. But they did reach out to Sarah this morning and said we can do 12:15 today. So we said, okay, great, fantastic. We can make that work. So the minister is scheduled to join us at 12:15 today. But like I say, with these things, it's always, you know, it's a little hit and miss. Things come up, things change. Until they're actually on the air, I'm always a little bit, okay, we'll see what happens kind of thing. But we got Pierre Poilievre earlier this week, and I'm confident that we'll get the minister today. I hope we do. And I think this is a good news story. This is the thing about these data centers is, I know there's concerns about them, and I understand the concerns about them, but I also have heard, you know, the other side of that argument so repeatedly from every level of government that this is the future, this is where it's going, this is the emerging industry, we need to be part of it, and if we aren't, we'll be left behind and we will lose more sovereignty, this time data sovereignty, we'll lose economic activity. I think we need to be all in on AI and on data. And this is that. But at the same time, it needs to be done right. And if we aren't doing it right, I understand the concern. So those are the questions that we'll put to the minister today when he joins us. Speaking of doing it right, looking for a summer job, this has to be among the nastiest jobs I've ever heard of. The city of Edmonton has people that are going out and rummaging through your green bins. Now, if you're not familiar with how it works, we have black bins, which are like non-compostable garbage. So we put everything in there, like, you know, containers, paper, all that sort of stuff. And then we have the green bin, which is the compost bin. So you put grass clippings, you put food, anything that'll rot, including if you clean up after Lenny in the backyard, that's all going in the green bin. Well, apparently, people are putting things in the green bin that they're not supposed to put in the green bin. Like the story, apparently they one time reported finding, horror of all horrors, a whole unopened Pringles can. Can you imagine? A whole unopened Pringles can was found in the green bin one time. Well, that will not stand. So the city has now gone out and they've got people that will go through compost bins. Pickup typically starts around 7, they say. So teams of these people will go out at 6:30 and root through whatever's in your green. Come on over, guys. If you're coming, let me know so I can come and watch when you open up the lid of that green bin on a nice hot summer morning. It's like a smack in the face, trust me. But I'm pretty good. I'm pretty good with the green bin. I don't think I'm going to get a sticker. That's what happens. So you get if you've got something in there that you're not supposed to have in there, they'll put a sticker on your bin. And then apparently, if you get two stickers, the guys who we pay to pick up those green bins might actually just drive right by and not pick up your green bin. Now, that would be an issue because those green bins, that's the nasty stuff. And in the summertime, if that thing doesn't get picked up for a week or two, that's going to be, then you're going to have a problem with your neighbors. These green bins, I'm all for saving the planet, but I was telling you last summer, I ended up with a maggot infestation in my green bin on a really hot, it was at the end of August, and I don't know what happened, but one of the bags burst or whatever the case may be, and we started talking about it on the air, and a bunch of garbage collectors phoned in to say that, oh yeah, they call it disco rice. It happens all the time. It happens all the time. And then I've talked to a bunch of people since then who have gone through it. So I really, really hope that it does what it's supposed to do because it's gross. It's gross. I hate it. I can't stand the green bins. But I comply. I hate having garbage sitting on the counter. And then if your answer is, well, then put it in the fridge so it doesn't stink. Putting garbage in the fridge is not an answer. And it's just, I long for the good old days when you just took the garbage out and it was a black bag and you stuck it on the curb and somebody came and got it and that was it. Okay, but I guess we were killing the planet. I don't know. But if you're an enterprising young television journalist and you're looking for a great story idea, That's the one. You want to be on a ride-along with the people that go rooting through the green bins, because that's going to be awesome TV. I will watch. I can promise you that. Take that to your story meeting at 10 o'clock this morning and say, I want to go a ride-along with the people who dig through the green bins and sort through that stuff. Oh, man. Nasty business. But, hey, it's all in the name of saving the planet, so it's all good. We're going to take a break. When we come back, energy rebates. People are doing it. Like, hundreds of thousands of people have signed up. Tens of thousands of people are complaining about it. There are some issues. People are worried about privacy concerns, and I understand that. It's a whole lot of data in one place, and it's with the government, who you would typically trust, but so I get it, but we'll talk about if you need to be concerned about your privacy when it comes to this right after this.
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6: 350,000 Albertans had managed to successfully sign up for the Alberta Energy Rebate, which is about 10% of the 3.4 million that they said are eligible. People continue to report issues, primarily around getting their financial institution recorded. Some are not on the list that you can choose from. Some are. So that's a little bit confusing. There's a lot of information that you need to put in, especially the financial information. It's been a bumpy ride thus far. Not for everybody. For some people, it's gone very smoothly. But if you run into an issue, it can be a pretty big issue. And some people are saying, why the hell do you need all this info? You know, you're the government. You've got to have some of it. So we spoke with Tom Keenan today. He is a cybersecurity expert and a professor at the University of Calgary School of Architecture. And he said, yeah, you know what? There's legitimate reasons to be concerned about security here. But at the end of the day, it's up to you. Tom, we've heard from some people that they're a little concerned about all of the information that they have to disclose to register for these Alberta Energy rebates. It's $100. Province says, well, you know what? We do need a certain amount of info to make sure that the recipient is, in fact, qualified. That seems to be the defense here. And I understand that we do have to manage this to some extent. You don't want fraudulent claims and all the rest. There does have to be a certain level of oversight that comes from the government, correct?
1: Yeah. Now, for starters, if you don't want to give up any of your privacy, just don't apply for it.
6: Sure. Yeah.
1: And you won't get the $100. You won't get the $100. But of course, most people would like to have $100. So then it comes down to: does the Alberta government already have this information? And I checked, and they probably don't have your bank account information unless you gave it to them. So if you're getting already some kind of provincial benefit that they direct deposit, they have it. But here's their argument: back in the Ralph Klein days, they could just send you a check. But checks are dying out. In fact, I just noticed the Alberta Motor Association will not deal with checks. They won't accept them or issue them after next January. So, and their argument is they can be stolen, they can be lost, they can be forged and all that. So the Alberta government is forward-looking and going to direct deposit. But everything has a downside, and the downside is then they have that information.
6: And like you say, I think for most people, this is not a big deal. You can move on. You can go forward. But like you say, they don't have some of this information. The one piece that everybody seems most concerned about is the banking information. And some institutions are on. I don't know if that's a provincial thing or if that's an e-transfer thing. I've heard that it's not the province. It's the way that they're doing this and the agency they're using for the transfers. But regardless, people really get a little nervous, rightfully so. They should when it comes to that financial piece, right?
1: Well, you may remember there was this thing called the trucker's blockade, and some of the leaders had their accounts frozen. Yeah. That was done by the federal government, and let's face it, they have your banking information already because if you file income taxes, they probably know all about you. But the province, by and large, doesn't have this information on you, so it is a little bit of overreach. Now, the fact is you don't have to give that information. You can use alternative identification, but it is a pain in the butt.
6: Yes.
1: Have to take a selfie of yourself and things like that. So, you know, you pay either in your time or in your giving up your privacy.
6: And you know what? Nine times, like you say, the federal government has all this. They have for a long time. You file your taxes. They got all this information. There's a certain level of trust that we put in governments, but there's a question about that trust. I mean, you never fully trust government. And I think we've got some reason in Alberta. You look at the data breach and the fact that the voters list was leaked. People are a little nervous about exactly how their information is treated by government these days.
1: Yeah, it's best to not call that a data breach, because usually a data
6: breach
1: is some hacker gets in there. But they gave it out to somebody who legitimately was entitled to the voter list, who then passed
6: it on.
1: So those are the ones who did the bad stuff. But you're right. I mean, we don't want the government to have information. I discovered an interesting thing, which is there's an online site that shows all the provincial databases. They're called PIBs. And I look to see which ones have your bank information, and one really obvious one is if you get a benefit from the government, but the other one is if you owe them money and they're collecting on you, then they have your banking information too. But in general, it says Albertans don't have your banking information, and that's why people are nervous.
6: Is there a way they could have done it? I mean, if you take a look at the federal government, they have hand out rebates and tax credits. It happens all the time. You don't apply for anything. You don't. Lots of times, you don't even know it's coming. It just shows up, Tom. Yeah. I mean, could they co-opt that system?
1: They have your direct deposit bank information, right? So the feds are entirely different breed of cat because they already have so much information on you. So if the feds want to give you some money, they just put it on there. Now, people do say, why don't we go back to the days of Ralph Bucks?
6: Yeah,
1: Ralph Klein got every Albertan a check in the mail, and the answer is checks are really, really going the way of the dinosaur. So they would get lost. Also, the other thing is, if you think about it, if you mail everybody a check, that costs a lot of money. I mean, the processing of the check and all that.
6: Yeah.
1: And a lot of them are never going to get cashed anyway. But this way, if you make people apply, only the ones who qualify and want it and so on are going to get it. So it costs the province less money.
6: And as many people have pointed out, Tom, there's probably some people that are, like you said, $100. I'm not going through this for $100. And maybe they save a few bucks that way too.
1: Yeah, that's likely true that people may just consider their time in doing this is worth more. Now, it's a pretty straightforward process.
6: It is.
1: They have a special website for it, and a whole bunch of people have applied already, so we know it works. There was a glitch with some aspect of it that they say right on their website, well, we had this problem, but it's been fixed. So they're not perfect. No computer system is perfect. I do worry, though, that when you bring information together, bad guys can be tempted to use it. So however you feel about freezing the truckers' bank accounts, a lot of people felt that was a misuse of their banking information. And all this at the provincial level is governed by the Privacy FOIP Act, and so they should really disclose why they're collecting the information, and they do, and then only use it for that purpose.
6: Yeah,
1: but you got to trust them. You got to trust them, and remember, we trusted a car company called Volkswagen to do the right thing. And they lied like rugs, so who knows?
6: Well, that's what it comes down to, Tom. I mean, now you've got a real concentration of information in one place with the province, and like you say, we got to trust them. That's literally all you can do in this instance.
1: It does make them a bigger hacker target as well, because let's face it, if somebody wants to do identity theft on you, if they go somewhere to try to get a loan and they know all your banking details, that's valuable information.
6: Much easier to do. Yeah, Tom, good stuff. Thanks so much for the chat today. I do appreciate your time.
1: Okay, take care.
6: Yeah, Tom Keenan, a cybersecurity expert and a professor at University of Calgary. And that's what the issue is, right? It's yet another place where all of your information is collected, gathered, and in one place where, and if there is some kind of a security issue.

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8: Some new numbers out. Stats Canada says the economy continued to add jobs in June. 18,000 positions. Unemployment drops slightly, down a tenth of a point to 6.5%. If there's a flicker of good news in there, and there is, young people actually saw a better start to the summer job market than they did last year. 33,000 positions for workers in the youngest demo of 15 to 24. Primarily part-time work, though. Manufacturing-led losses, down 61,000 jobs since January of 25. I don't know, mixed bag? Let's find out. We're going to chat with Dr. Eric Kem now. We speak with him every Friday morning. Eric is a economics professor at Toronto Metropolitan University. Eric, thanks for joining us again. Good to chat.
9: Always good to chat, Shay, but you are right. Those unemployment numbers are positive, but they are deceiving in some ways. So we don't want to just look at them and say, all right, the problems of the last decade are fixed.
8: Yeah.
9: We're on our way, because that's not exactly the point.
8: Right, exactly. I mean, you take a look at it and you got 18,000 jobs created, 33,000 jobs created for young people, but they're part-time jobs. And that's important, right? I mean, yeah, young people part-time jobs might be what they're looking for, but it's not the same as creating 33,000 full-time positions, which is different.
9: Well, right. And let's dig down into why that's super significant. Even if you look past the fact that those jobs are not full-time, they don't have benefits, they probably don't have pensions, things like that, here's the issue. Our unemployment statistics in Canada only look at one thing. Are you considered employed? I.e., do you get a T4? Do you pay taxes on that income? And why is that significant? It means that as soon as those people accept those part-time jobs, they move from unemployed to employed. And so the government gets to wave the flag and say, you see, we've sent the numbers soaring in terms of who's employed. Okay, fine, government. But let's say we were actually going to measure the number of part-time people who would rather be full-time. Right. And then we created a statistic called, say, underemployed. And my point is that number is large and it doesn't get included in the statistics anywhere. And I think if you did include them, they would really temper these numbers today. But since I tend to be the bearer of bad news, let's not poke our nose at this. It is an improvement, and we'll take in this country an improvement anywhere you can get it. But we've just got to keep it in perspective that a lot of those jobs are part-time, and they may or may not be jobs that people, well, wanted over full-time.
8: Yeah, I think you're right. It's the people taking what they can get, which, like you say, okay, at least they found something, probably not what they were looking for, but something is better than nothing, I guess, and we can bicker about how much better. A couple stories I want to get your take on. One came out, a lot of people talking about this one. It's a KPMG survey that came out that shows 40% of Canadian manufacturers have already moved or are thinking about moving at least some of their operations and their production to the United States to try and lessen the impact of the tariff battle that's going on with the United States. 40% have moved some of their production or will move some of their... That's an astounding number to me, Eric. What did you think of that survey that KPMG did?
9: It's an astounding, depressing number, Shay, because the real concern here isn't, oh, that a factory might move, right? It's what happens when Canada starts to lose factory after factory. And in terms of economics, the first thing that we lose is investment. The second thing we lose are jobs. The third thing we lose is the impact on our government finances. And then even if that doesn't turn your stomach, we have those are the short-run effects. What about the long-term effect, right? Once businesses begin investing elsewhere, that process becomes sometimes self-reinforcing and self-fulfilling. And so suppliers follow their customers, skilled workers follow the jobs, future investment follows the present investment. And that's where the numbers really should concern Canadians, right? Of course, it is that 4 in 10 manufacturers have left, but these decisions today about where to invest and produce and expand, they're going to determine Canada's jobs and productivity growth for the next 10 to 20 years, and that's what's really scary here, Shay.
8: And that's the thing about it. And a lot of these companies that were surveyed said what you and I have talked about before. We were willing to wait this out, and we have, and we sort of looked at this as, okay, short-term survival, but we're through that now, and we're looking at long-term survival, sustainability, growth, and saying nothing's changed. When we started our short-term, let's grit our teeth and get through this, we're still doing it over a year later. We can't do this indefinitely. Like, patience is starting to run out with a lack of progress on all of these promises, I think, Eric.
9: The bottom line is, Shay, you're so right. For the last decade, we've seen no significant growth in gross domestic product, which is nothing less than the score of our country and how it's doing, and significant full-time job growth. And so if you're not afraid yet, I guess I would ask Canadians, especially the ones living in Ottawa called Liberals, what would it take to scare you? Because let's just take this case you're talking about, right? If more and more of this investment happens south of the border, Canada risks becoming a place where companies might maintain an office, but let's be honest, increasingly creating their jobs and their growth and GDP expansion somewhere else. And do we really want to just be a head office? I mean, no, the answer is not. And so it's really time for Canadians to realize that our economy, you know, it's a machine. It's a capitalist machine, and you have to feed it the right fuel, and we haven't done that for the better part of a decade.
8: On the same page, and I think this fits in, we've got a massive announcement here in Alberta this week. Meta, which is, I don't know, probably one of the top three or four tech giant companies on the planet, announcing plans to build a $13 billion data center in the industrial heartland of Alberta. I know there's concerns around data centers. There's been protests in Hamilton, in Vancouver, in Alberta, and immediately there's a lot of, oh, this is bad, this is bad. We've heard from government for so long, no, we've got to do this. This is the future. We need to be part of this game. We need to be leading this game. Here's a perfect opportunity. And I'm not saying that I don't think the government's going to, in fact, I'll guarantee the government won't back down. They're going ahead with this. But you see the opposition. And I think it lends to that question that I want to ask you, Eric. Like, when you're Meta and you take a look at it, they're building these all over the world. And if it's going to be a problem to do it in Canada, you know what? They'll simply go somewhere else. And that's what seems to be happening time and time again right now.
9: That's right. And that's why we can't screw this up. Because as I just said in the previous topic, what we've lacked is investment spending. And this is absolutely investment spending, the second most important component of gross domestic product. And even if these numbers are exaggerated, let's say they're a little bit exaggerated, 3,000 construction jobs, 300 permanent jobs, $250 million annually. Even if this is true, and then we let the multiplier effects on these dollars kick in, this is Alberta 1, rest of Canada 0. And you talk about things you and I have discussed, comparative advantage. I'm like a broken record. We have to do the things in which God naturally endowed us. Alberta offers abundant gas, low electricity, available land, skilled labor. It is a perfect attraction for an extensive AI center. And, you know, you talk about the protests and this and that. People should have a seat. And I'll tell you why. Because they're coming out and saying, well, this is going to use 1 gigawatt of power. Meta's not stupid. They've already agreed to a $4.6 billion natural gas power plant. So I'd ask Canadians, if you don't like this, what the hell are you looking for? This is the golden ticket, and we have to take advantage of it.
8: Yeah, Eric, I think I'm with you on this. You got to do it right. And I'm not saying you can throw every caution to the wind and just give them a blank check, do what you need to do. There's got to be rules and regulations. But the province says they've done all of that. And, we'll go through the process. But I'm with you. Because Meta doesn't care. There are no borders if you're Meta. You can build it in France, Indonesia, Australia. They don't care. It really makes no difference.
9: Meta is wealthier than Canada.
8: Yeah.
9: And that's just the bottom line. So I don't care. You know what? Even if you don't like my comparative advantage story, then go on the investment story. Go on the economic diversification story. Please hang on to something and realize that this is necessary.
8: Eric, great stuff as always. Thanks for the chat, sir.
9: Stay healthy, Shay.
8: You too. Have a great weekend. Dr. Eric Kam, who's an economics prof, Toronto Metropolitan University. And I'm coming around to that. Well, I think I've always been at that way of thinking. I've spent a lot of time reading and learning about AI and recognizing the impact that it has and how, you know, and every level of government has told us, hey, listen, this is our future. This is the world's future. This is where things are going. Tech, data, AI. You need to be part of this. We just launched an AI strategy, a federal AI strategy, what was it, a week ago, 2 weeks ago, to recognize that Canada needs to be involved in this. We can't risk falling further behind. The government says we need to increase our data center capabilities like 20, 30 times based on where we are. Well, this is that, right? And you see the protests that take place. And like I say, Hamilton, I think they actually got one. The city of Hamilton's heard the protests and said, okay, we're not going to do it. We're not going to do data centers. Manitoba, yeah, no, too much pushback, too much opposition, not going to do it. Vancouver had a big fight over one. We've got the one in Olds, there's a big fight.

0: right? What are you going to do to remedy the situation? But if you don't, great. We're good. They're spending money on infrastructure for water, spending money on infrastructure for roads. So there is a way to do this. And as Eric said, we just naturally, geographically check a lot of the boxes for these places. Problem is, if you don't do it, if you make it too hard and it takes too long, it'll be somewhere else instantly. Because other jurisdictions will welcome Meta with open arms. Elon Musk says he thinks he can build these in space. Now, Elon says a lot of things. A lot of the things actually come true, though. So who knows? So I get the concern. So let's make sure we do it right. For God's sake, let's do it.
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0: Taking your calls on, well, we've covered a lot of ground. this morning already, haven't we? Hey, it's only 48 minutes in. Coming up at 11 o'clock, a reminder, every Friday, if you're just tuning in, we do cross

0: talk. It's turned into something that people really look forward to. We always get a lot of really great feedback. What it is we link up with some of our colleagues from across the country. And today, we'll have Brad Smith in Toronto and Rob Fay in Vancouver. And we just sort of get together and talk about what's been making news in this country and how it's resonated in different parts of the country. And sometimes it's pretty interesting because the way things land in Alberta are not necessarily the same way they land in Toronto or in Vancouver or in Winnipeg or wherever else we link up. It's kind of an interesting look at the way things go in this country. But let's go to the phone lines here. Let's go to Terry, who is in Cramond. Hi, Terry. You're on the air.
1: Good morning, Shay. Always interesting.
0: Great,
1: listen, I'm just wondering if I live off the grid, totally off the grid.
0: Yeah, okay.
1: And this rebate or whatever, how's it going to affect me? Or is it going to affect me at all?
0: Yeah, I just think you miss out on it, I think. I know there was some conversation about what to do for people that are in your position, and I think if you go out somehow, you might be able to figure it. I think you're going to have to read. Maybe call your MLA. There's probably a way that they've set up where you can go to, I don't know if it would be a registry or if you could do it by mail. I don't even know, Terry, because they've set it up primarily to be online and online payments. But we did speak with somebody last week who said, no, there is a way you can get a check if you really want to.
1: Okay.
0: It's not going to be easy.
1: Thank you so much.
0: Yeah.
1: Okay, you're always interesting, and a lot of intelligent people talk to you. Thank you very much.
0: Absolutely. Thank goodness. They raise the level of intelligence big time. I do my best to pull it down, but they always pull it back up. You know what I'll do, Terry, is I'll take a look when I get a chance at the website and see if there's a provision in there, and then I'll pass it along if I can find one. Colin, on the road. You're on the air. Hi, Colin.
2: So I went on at 2 a.m. and tried to log into this banking thing. It didn't work, so I went to the e-transfer, took a selfie. The whole thing took about 10 minutes. My wife the same way.
0: Did the whole thing.
2: Done with. Pretty. I tried the first day, and I'm like, hey, this is silly. Everybody's trying.
0: Everybody is, yeah.
2: My other comment, hiring teenagers, my son's girlfriend, she tried to get a job at McDonald's. They hired her. They gave her 12 hours in a month. And they call that a job. So some places are advertising, but it's not a job. Like 12 hours in a month is not a job.
0: Right, right.
2: That's a waste of time. And the other thing, I spend a lot of time on the road. I see a lot of empty space. And I tell you, I'd rather a data center in the middle of nowhere than like half a kilometer from downtown Olds.
0: Yes,
2: where they're trying
0: that's
2: to put one
0: thing.
2: Right. Like,
0: yeah.
2: It's literally in town. There's houses across the street.
0: Yep.
2: That's just some ridiculousness. I like the idea of this one. Set it up like a oil camp. Have people can go live out there, work a shift. You could put these in the middle of nowhere all over the province. I think as long as everything's written in stone in contracts, you use too much water, charge them $100,000 a cube. Like, set things up to protect us and the province.
0: Yes.
2: There's a lot of stories. Hey, when these things are done and their life's over, then what happens? Make sure all that's taken care of.
0: Yep, I'm with you. I agree.
2: I think we could be the hub of the system.
0: I think you're right, Colin. And I think
2: we're heading that way.
0: There's got to be a way to do it. And that's what, you know what? That's what the mayor of Sturgeon County said. Hey, listen, this where we're putting this, that's what this was designed for. It's literally called the Industrial Heartland. People don't live here. It's been this way for years. We designed this stretch of land to be used for things just like this. So it makes sense.
2: Oh, that place is the perfect spot. It'll be right beside all the different big, huge industrial chemical plants and all that. Yeah, throw it in the middle of that. It's already lit up all the time anyways. It's not going to make a difference to anybody.
0: Yeah, no, Colin, I agree. There's a way to do it.
2: Funnel it into the...
0: Yeah, just do it right. I'm with you. I think that's what it comes down to. Do it right. Do the precautions necessary, and let's get going. Barry in Calgary, you're on the air. Hi, Barry.
3: Yeah, I'm one of the guys out in the middle of nowhere cutting hay.
0: Yep.
3: And I realize that there has to be a balance between rural and the good of mostly urban people.
0: Yep.
3: We all use data. And interesting to hear both you and your previous guest, and then Ben Mulrooney yesterday with his producer, I would imagine, having the same opinion that let's get them out in the rural because there's nobody out there. And this is an age-old argument, whether it's a garbage dump that the garbage is hauled out of the city, but at least in your opinion, it has to be done properly.
0: Yeah, it does.
3: And with consideration of the rural people.
0: Oh, 100%.
3: I don't know enough about the Sturgeon County one to comment, but don't put it in where there's a beautiful pasture. There's only cows there, of course, which is the rural. urban opinion or a canola field, but if it's zoned industrial, I'm for it.
0: Yeah,
3: but,
0: yeah.
3: Out in the middle of nowhere here, we don't want all the noise and dust, and so consideration for the rural people.
0: I'm with you 100%. You're absolutely, you got to be. If you put in a city, you got to be careful with the people who live in the city, and if you're out of town, I mean, absolutely. There's lots of places we can go where, you know, it's not agricultural land or these sorts of things. Industrial areas. We've designated a bunch of land as industrial. Ian in Calgary, you're on the air. Hi, Ian.
4: Hey, two quick things. One, I was just wanting to point out a little hack I had for getting that $100.
0: Okay.
4: I'm working security IT, and I couldn't get past the two-factor authentication using the browsers on my desktop computer. So what would happen is I would fill out the forms, everything would be fine, I'd go to the interact portion,
0: yeah,
4: and it would say, okay, no problem, we'll send you two-factor, and it would crap out and say there's been a problem, try again later. Anyway, went through that multiple browsers multiple times, didn't work. Here was the solution I came up with, and I've had two other people do it and resolve their issue as well. You go to your phone. I hate using mobile apps on my phone,
0: yeah,
4: specifically banking stuff, because it's just not secure, but I installed it for this purpose. So sign in on your phone to your banking app. That gets you past your two-factor authentication. Then immediately launch your browser on your phone and fill out the form.
0: Okay.
4: When it gets to the interact, hey, we'll send you the two-factor. As soon as I said yes to that, it kicked over to my banking app that was already logged in.
0: Yeah.
4: It didn't even send me. It didn't.
0: Oh, good.
4: Send
0: okay.
4: That to me.
0: Okay. There you go.
4: So the answer was banking app first on your phone.
0: Yep.
4: Then browser on your phone.
0: Perfect. Good stuff. Ian, I got to get to a break, but that's a great tip. Yep. Thank you for that. Appreciate it. For Terry, here's a number I found for you. 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
8: From the National Newsroom of the Canadian Press, I'm Naira Ahmed. The United States has fired deadly strikes at Iran again overnight, as Jordan and Kuwait say they have intercepted fire, while Bahrain has issued missile alert sirens. Iranian state media acknowledged the latest attacks on its soil, describing explosions in several locations, with at least one person being killed. In Jordan, the kingdom's military said it shot down 4 Iranian missiles in an incident that resulted in 0 casualties or material damage. Jordan hosts U.S. military forces and aircraft, while Bahrain is home to the U.S. Navy's 5th Fleet. On Canadian soil now, a group for Alberta Independence brought supporters together for a pancake breakfast on Sunday. John Tomkinson was among those chowing down and chatting with others who believe Alberta should split from Canada. Tomkinson says he believes the political climate in the province is changing.
9: The overwhelming support that we see doesn't match the polls. When we're out at parades, the community, the people that are afraid to answer questions or afraid to talk, are really quick to give you a thumbs up, give you a smile, give you a wink, and ask for a small Alberta flag or a big one.
8: At the same time, Prime Minister Mark Carney flipped pancakes at another event, with some people there expressing their support for Canada. Calgary police say a landlord is facing voyeurism charges after multiple tenants discovered small cameras in bathrooms and bedrooms.
10: Investigators believe the 41-year-old man owns other rental properties in Toronto and Vancouver and is targeting Korean women. A tenant in Calgary found the first hidden cameras attached to a bathroom surge protector device and a smoke detector in a bedroom in June. Police say the tenant notified others and they too found cameras in their bedrooms. Calgary police believe the man installed similar devices in another home in the city. Diana Mussina, The Canadian Press.
8: The BC Wildfire Service says hotter temperatures are on the way, ending a brief weather reprieve for firefighters battling twin blazes in the Fraser Canyon over the weekend. Fire Information Officer Emil Peacock says the cooler weekend temperatures helped with firefighting efforts, but that will give way to hot and dry conditions on Monday. Information from the BC Wildfire Service shows one of the two out-of-control fires near the community of Boston Bar has grown since Friday. And New Zealand actor Sam Neill, known for Jurassic Park and The Piano, has died at age 78. His death in Sydney was sudden and unexpected, according to a statement posted to the actor's social media page. In 2023, Neill disclosed he had been diagnosed with cancer, although his family statement says he remained cancer-free when he died and did not specify a cause of death. Neill was a smoothly elegant and versatile actor whose career moved from art film to blockbuster as he dodged velociraptors in Jurassic Park.
11: You think that maybe his visual acuity is based on movement, like T-Rex, and he'll lose you if you don't move. But no, not Velociraptor. You stare at him, and he just stares right back.
8: To playing Holly Hunter's husband in The Piano. This is the Canadian Press. In sports, the Saskatchewan Roughriders outscored the visiting Hamilton Tiger Cats 27-0 in the second half en route to a 38-7 CFL win. Meanwhile, the San Diego Padres rallied to beat the visiting Toronto Blue Jays 5-4 to win two of three games over the weekend. The Padres won for just the fifth time in 16 games. The Jays head into the MLB All-Star break with a 45-51 record. Meanwhile, Dylan Cease of the Toronto Blue Jays will be the American League starting pitcher for Tuesday's All-Star game in Philadelphia. Jays manager John Schneider will be the AL bench boss in Philly. And it's a World Cup semifinal lineup for the ages. Four previous champions and the four top-ranked teams in the world. Five of the six top scorers and one GOAT. France, Spain, England, and Argentina are two wins away from being crowned champion of the world again. France and Spain square off on Tuesday, while England and Argentina play Wednesday. From the Canadian Press, I'm Naira Ahmed.
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12: We'll keep taking your calls on Pierre Polyev joining us today. Covered a lot of ground, talked about separation, we talked about pipelines, we talked about defense, cost of living. Got a bunch of the big issues dealt with. What did you think? I still think it's a tricky spot. It's pretty interesting, politically speaking, what's going on in Alberta right now. Let's go back to the phone lines. We've got Greg calling. Hey, Greg, you're on the air.
13: Yeah, hi, Shay. I loved every word I heard from Polyev. I do believe we would have had a better working relationship with Daniel Smith in the U.S. administration. Probably would have had a lot less or none, preferably, of the elbows up, New World Order, turning the back on the U.S. nonsense that I've been hearing for over a year now. Probably would have been closer to the shovels in the ground for the pipeline to get that underway. I think because it could have been a lot better because you got conservatives and Republicans on the,
12: across the border.
13: I think the mindsets and the values are the same. Things would have been coming along a lot better, a lot quicker. And it's more believable coming out of Polyev's mouth than it is any liberal leader that I've ever had the experience and misfortune of listening to.
12: I wouldn't expect anything else from you, Greg. Let me ask you, why do you think we would have shovels in the ground on a pipeline 14 months after the election?
13: Well, because the thing, he would have lifted all the bans on everything. He would have done that.
12: What bans?
13: The ban for the tankers on the West Coast, and on all the, sitting there bending over for people, trying to please everybody. He stated in his conversation with you that you can have a say, but when it comes to certain projects, can you imagine if we went through this back in the day of the railroads and listened to every person complaining about putting tracks across the road or paving highways across this road or even...
12: I think you're right in terms, but that process still has to happen. He also said that, Greg.
13: Sure, but he has the power to listen.
12: He does.
13: And just
12: he does.
13: And say, this is the way it's going to be. Too bad. If you don't like it, I don't know. Like, you got the troublemakers in this country, like every country, the extremists that want nothing done. They don't want you to put a shovel in the ground for anything, but is it interesting that they want their lights on so they'll say they won't have a problem putting white corridors through? You know what I'm saying? So
12: I think if you boil it down to that simplistic level, everybody knows what you're saying, Greg. Yeah, for sure. Okay, thanks for the call. I appreciate it. I'm going to go to Rob in BC now. Hi, Rob. You're on the air.
14: Hi, Shay. Thanks for taking my call. Listen, that interview, I'm sorry. It's all rhetoric, Shay. He does realize the election is over. You know, you're going to have
12: If you're in opposition, is it ever really over, Rob?
14: Yeah, I know that, but he keeps repeating the same line, Shay. It did not work. You know, he also said that Canadians who voted for Prime Minister Carney are so disappointed. I'm not disappointed. I think Mark Carney, to be honest, is doing a brilliant job. Listen, I feel the sooner the federal Conservative Party realizes this guy is not going to be Prime Minister. You know, he says they're so disappointed with people who voted for Carney. Has Mr. Poilievre looked at the polls? I mean...
12: I know. But I will say this, though, Rob. I hear from people, and I myself... I'm starting to, and I have been for a while, when do we move from we are going to do something to we are doing something? You know what I mean? And I know there's some levels of, lots of things have happened.
14: You mean the troubles in the ground or that type of thing? Or what do you mean?
12: Approvals? We're still at the stage where we don't, if we're talking about the pipeline, we're still at the stage where the government has put forward the proposal, the project, but now we're at least a year away from actually getting it approved, right?
14: Yeah, I honestly believe, Shay, this has to happen, and I think Mark Carney, let's face it, I mean, you would agree with me, he is definitely purple. He's a right-leaning liberal.
12: Oh, I would agree.
14: Okay, there are going to be shovels in the ground here, but, the sooner the Conservative Party realizes, Mr. Poilievre, I don't think he's well-liked. Sure, in some of the provinces he is, but he doesn't have the vote, Shay. The sooner they realize it, the sooner they can move on. Look, he's got a few years here to be opposition leader. And I don't see anything really taking hold with this guy. So
12: okay, Rob. We know there's a lot of that. That's a constant question. You're right, Rob. I mean, that's a constant question about Pierre Poilievre's leadership. And he lost the election, he lost his seat, and on it goes. So you're not the only one to say that. You're not the only one to raise that. No question about it. That's something that he had to put to rest. He lost the MPs with the floor crossings and all the rest of that stuff. I think he's sort of in a place now where things seem to have calmed down and settled down. And I think the plan, if you're Pierre Poilievre and the Conservatives, is to try and just be stable, consistent, and see where this goes. You know that you've got time now in terms of where we stand for an election. It's likely a number of years away, so you don't have to worry about that at this point in time. He had his leadership review, and that all worked out. So I think some of those questions have been put to rest, at least for now. They'll never completely go away when it comes down to politicians. As he himself said, you're never going to please everybody all of the time, right? You're always going to have dissenting opinions, and your job as leader is to manage them and to do what you need to do on that front. I'm 780-451-8800 403-974-8255. Those are our numbers if you want to give us a call. Gord in Calgary, you are on the air. Hi, Gord.
15: Howdy.
12: Hi. Go ahead.
15: Born and raised, 62 years old. I've seen this story for a long time. It doesn't matter what party we get in, we don't further ourselves here in Alberta.
12: I wanted to ask Paulie about that. We ran out of time because you're right. This has been, as long as I've lived in this province, it's been a concern, right? And we've gone through all kinds of different governments in that time.
15: if we get lucky, we get a four-year term with conservatives with a majority. And the next 4 years, it's a minority, and we have to count to whatever.
12: Honestly speaking, though, Gord, when you did have a conservative majority, none of the problems that you had got solved. The equalization didn't get solved. No pipelines got built. Like, what really changed?
15: Well, and you made my point.
12: Yeah.
15: Nothing changed.
12: Yeah, I agree.
15: It's time for Alberta to forge ahead on its own.
12: Yeah, I hear what you're saying, Gord. Yeah, I wanted to ask Polyev about that, because, I mean, he talks about all the things that Ottawa has done, and it's been a long time. It's, you know, 2015, we've had a Liberal government, but, like, you know, the equalization payments that Albertans rail against all the time, the last government to actually set the formula and the framework for that was the government that he was in. It was Stephen Harper, right? So that didn't change. The pipelines didn't get built. Like, you can make an argument if you're an Albertan, like Gord said, doesn't matter who's in office in Ottawa. It's the same old, same old, you know, and, you know, we're just not a focus of the federal government. But make no mistake about it, the separation sentiment rises and falls based on the outcome of the election. And why is it at a fever pitch right now? Because the Conservatives got it handed to them again for a fourth consecutive time, at a time when Conservatives really thought that they had finally made it and this was the end and we were going to have a Conservative government in Ottawa, and then that evaporated, you know, within weeks, and we ended up with a minority Liberal government that's now become a majority Liberal government. So people are ticked. 780-451-8800-403-974-8255. Let me squeeze in a quick break. We'll continue with your phone calls right after this.

0: Jan, the official voice of your Edmonton Elks.
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10: Taking your phone calls. Gordon in Calgary, you're on the air. Hi, Gordon.
11: Hi, Shea. Thanks for taking my call.
10: Sure.
11: I want to comment about about pipelines and this country and all the people who are opposed to pipelines. I just wonder how well things would have gone in the late 1800s when we wanted to have a national railroad, or in the 1900s when we wanted to have a trans-Canada highway. Would we today, in today's framework, would we have been able to accomplish any of those things? And I guess in my mind, I think no. Because, of course, that railroad would have gone across several indigenous reserves, would have crossed a number of rivers, would have crossed a number of borders. And I doubt whether something that's really part of the lifeblood of this country would have ever got built. Same with the highway. And so I think the standards applied today and the leeway given to interest groups is incredible, that would never have been tolerated in the 1800s or 1900s for major projects in this country. So I think we're going into projects, particularly these new pipelines, with one arm tied behind our back.
10: Yeah, I mean, I understand what you're saying, but I mean, you got to remember the time that we are living in versus the time. Like, the railroad was completed in the 1880s, for God's sake. Alberta didn't even exist. I mean, a lot of these things that you're talking about weren't even issues at the time, right? So, I mean, you're right. There would have been some opposition, but I don't know if it would be to the same extent that this is. And when it comes to a highway, I mean, we build roads all the time without any fussing and fighting. It's a different conversation than it is in terms of pipelines and things like that. I just don't know if it's a fair equivalency.
11: Well, I think there's some common denominators, and I think that the standards being employed today are totally unfair and unreasonable and handicap business people.
10: Yeah, I agree. There's no doubt. There's obstacles. It's incredibly difficult to get things done. I agree with you there. Without a doubt, Gordon, and I think that's what we need to see from government in terms of, can you overcome those obstacles? Now, this is where it gets down to the really important piece if you are watching this pipeline. The easy part is where we are. Well, there's still another easy part, and I'm surprised, you know, if I'm the Prime Minister, I would have done it by now and say, yes, this is a project that's in the national interest. So we are going to fast track it. We're going to move it forward. I mean, he certainly didn't express any opposition to it when he joined the Premier for the announcement, for God's sake. So clearly he's on board. So why do we have to wait until October for him to come out and say, okay, this is a project that we have deemed to be in the national interest, which then kicks it into the part where he needs to back up all of the things that he has been saying for the past year and a half or more, which is, we can still do things like this. I will listen to people. I will hear from people. I will do what needs to be done. The consultation will happen, and then I will move this project forward if I've determined that it needs to move forward, right? That's the job. That's the hard part. The easy part has taken place. Although I will say this, he's proven quite skilled, I think, in doing just that when it comes to managing David Eby. Right? Because David Eby was, we'll never accept it, we'll never allow this, we'll never support a pipeline. David Eby was singing an entirely different tune last week. He's kind of like, well, we may not like it, but there's nothing we can do about it. We won't oppose it. Fine. Do what you need to do, kind of a thing, right? He got some concessions out of Carney. Carney gave him a bunch of money for infrastructure projects and said, don't worry, we're not going to go to the Northwest where your pipeline ban, your tanker ban is. And at the end of the day, he did what he needed to do to get EB to stand down, and he won't be a problem going forward. So he's proven he can do it, at least in that instance. Can he do it with a lot more and overcome many more hurdles within the next, 14 months? That's what we need to see. Let's go to David in your Ottawa. Hey, David.
12: Hi, Shrey. You can't believe a word Danielle Smith says simply because she's beholden to Carney. It's that simple. She can't say, no, it's not enough, because then all you'll do is stop it altogether. But we could cut the cost of living in this country in a heartbeat. Get rid of the carbon tax. No matter what he says, get rid of it. It doesn't do any good. It just increases prices. But the one thing, you were talking about equalization payments.
10: Yeah.
12: That's an agreement between all of the provinces.
10: That's right.
12: And the people that are getting it, like Ontario and Quebec, aren't going to give it up for Alberta. Go whistle. But I'm not advocating we should separate. I'm advocating, because I think that would be a disaster. If the people that want to separate think they're going to ship stuff down to the States and get money there, they need to think back to when it was a $40 a barrel discount that they were getting. In other words, we were getting nothing for it, and they were making the money because they were shipping it abroad. We've got to be careful in what we wish for. But Carney, he got out of it what he wanted, which was an increase in the carbon tax. That's costing us on everything, because it's on your utilities, it's on your food, it's on just not just a the fuel for your truck. It goes on to everything. And then, of course, companies add that to their costs, and their profit is added to that. So what starts out as $2 ends up as being maybe $10 that you and I pay, which is one of the reasons everything costs so blasted much in this country. But we have to be very careful. You can't trust Carney, because he must have had an agreement with EB long before the big parade and all the rest of it. And why the heck didn't he just say, you can have a pipeline to Vancouver through the existing one, but you're not going to go north, and that's it, it's done. Never mind all the parade and everything else about how we've worked for it, and it's BS. His whole concept on climate change is based on AR5. AR5, when it went for review with the Academy, which is a team of scientists looking at the data, panned it. They said, we have low confidence in your assessment that this is correct. In other words, we're not killing the planet individually. But his whole idea is that if you read his book, and I'm not suggesting you waste $30 on it, but I did because I wanted to find out what he thought about, and he's very, very devious. He's a rich man, smart man, privileged man, who thinks he knows how to run the world, you and me, way better than we do. And that becomes dangerous because everything he does is aimed at that.
10: Okay. All right, David. Time will tell where this ends up. There's all kinds of things said about motivations for all kinds of people. There's politics at play in all of this. I get it. My take on where Carney stands on this is I think he's been pretty pragmatic about it. I think he recognizes the economic interest, and you know, he rightly says that we are in a much different position now than we were before. You know, and the whole the United States situation has sort of changed everything, frankly, and the business relationship and the defense relationship and all the rest of it. We cannot view it the same way as we always have, which means we need to do things differently in this country. Okay, I agree. And if we're going to do things differently in this country, it seems to have brought a lot of people around to a position that many, many Alberta leaders have been in, frankly, for many, many, many years, which is we have this resource. We live in an unstable and uncertain world that gets more unstable and uncertain every day. We do things in a way that is, and people will argue that there is no such thing as ethical or responsible oil. I get it. Fine. Can we say more ethical? Can we say more responsible than countries like Saudi Arabia or Venezuela or Russia or some of these other countries or Iran, where much of the world's energy supply is supplied from? That and Carney has talked about that. The demand's not going away. It will exist. And as long as it does, Canada should be the one to do it. That's literally what leaders such as Jason Kenney have been saying for a number of years, right? So, but you can say all those things and, you know, talk about all of those things as much as you want. But until we actually see it happen, there will be skeptics, understandably. Although a lot of things have happened. So we'll see where we go. Just taking a quick look at the text line here. Interesting, you know, I mean, Pierre Poilievre, he certainly has his supporters, but there's a lot of critics. There's a lot of critics. Pierre Poilievre would make an excellent premier of Alberta. Unfortunately, his prime minister is too simplistic and one-sided in his solutions. Pierre talks about what Carney's doing. What's he going to do? He just complains and bitches and complains. He's not telling me nothing. All I hear of him is doing is complaining about the Liberals, and I'm done with with conservatism. I don't know if that's 100. I think he does put forward solutions. He does put forward plans and things like that in terms of, well, you name it, cost of living. You know, when I asked him about, okay, well, what needs to happen with the pipeline, he talked about the legislative pieces that are still in place. So I think that was a fair criticism for a long time. And he certainly does default to his talking points that in many cases we've all heard before. But I think he is starting to come forward with more plans. And frankly, the Liberals have stolen a lot of his plans, right? A lot of the things that he talks about have been co-opted by the Liberals. So I get it. I get it. It is often simplistic and there are talking points, but I think he does put forward some plans in those talking points. Anyway, we do have to take a break to get to the news. We're going to talk about these new smart glasses They're really growing in popularity, and they're a little creepy. We'll talk about that right after this.
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10: All right, switching gears now, we're going to get into a conversation here that if you haven't seen these yet, you're gonna see them soon, although I imagine you probably have seen them soon. I'm talking about smart glasses. And if you're of a certain age, you're probably old enough to remember the Google Glass. And that was sort of the first attempt to bring these, you know, wearable tech devices mainstream. And it never really worked. The Google Glass never really took off. It was a bit of a novelty for a while. But now we're at the point where, I know, like, for example, Meta has teamed up with Ray-Ban, and you can buy a pair of Wayfarer frames that have a built-in camera and more. I think there's added technology to them as well. So essentially what it means is you can be on camera anywhere and everywhere that you go, and in many instances, you likely wouldn't even know about it because they're pretty tough to spot unless you're absolutely looking for them. And has a lot of people saying, well, what does that mean about privacy? Do we need to do things? Do we need to come up with some new regulations and rules around how these things operate? Because you can imagine, without thinking too hard, the areas we can get into where it gets a little tricky. We're going to chat now with David Fraser, who's a privacy lawyer with McInnes Cooper in Halifax. David, thanks so much for your time. I appreciate you being with us today.
1: Oh, happy to be here. Happy to chat.
10: So these glasses, like I say, you know, at this point in time, they're almost, they're virtually undetectable, right? Like, I don't think you wouldn't spot somebody wearing them. It's a face-worn video camera, and you wouldn't even know you're being filmed at this point, right?
1: Well, as I understand it, the ones that are the most popular, the brand that you mentioned, do have a red light that is supposed to light up when the camera is active. But I've heard of services online where people offer the ability to disable those particular lights. But yeah, they certainly do look like normal glasses. If you look closely, they have thicker frames slightly and thicker arms. But yeah, they look like glasses and they're pretty incognito.
10: Now, for people walking on the street, they can and do film, well, anything that they see, and that means anyone that they see. As a guy who worked in TV for many, many years, David, I know that that's fine. If you're out in the public, there's not a damn thing anybody can do about it, right? There are no rules. You can film whatever you want in a public area.
1: Yeah, certainly in a public area, so the media don't have any particular privileges. Every one of us has the ability to record in a public place. Pretty well anything that's visible to the public. Where you get into the shades of gray, certainly when you veer out of a public arena off the streets and a place to which the public is generally invited, you know, we have voyeurism laws that protect the expectation of privacy that people have in bedrooms, change rooms, and bathrooms. And we also have intrusion upon seclusion, which is a tort related to intruding into somebody's private life or affairs. But certainly, somebody standing on a street, that's not their private life or affairs.
10: So, like I say, when I did it back on TV, you walk up to somebody with a camera, they knew they were being filmed. this is essentially a hidden camera. You don't know, but that doesn't change it, right? Like, you don't have to disclose in a public area that you're recording anybody, right? I mean, that's still fair game, isn't it? Or do you need to let people know, hey, by the way, I'm filming you?
1: Certainly, that's the polite thing to do, but you're not legally obliged to do that by any means. And same would be in a sports arena or at a hockey rink or when you're at a soccer practice or anything like that. If it's a public place, you probably should expect or anticipate that you might be photographed or you might be recorded.
10: Obviously, you don't have to think too hard, David, to think about, well, this could get into some tricky areas. I mean, you take the kids swimming, you go to the gym. I mean, there's no end of places where you don't want any cameras. Do we need to do something here? Do we need to come up with some sort of regulations, at least in those areas, above and beyond what we have already?
1: I'm not sure that we need to at this stage. And one of the things that I'm always mindful of is, you know, people say there ought to be a law. And then the next question is, okay, well, how are we going to tailor it so that it's actually appropriate and doesn't go overboard? Somebody using these glasses, you know, people buy them so they can take pictures of their kids' first steps and all these other sorts of things. And people who are engaged in kind of active sports want to be able to record that. People are recording pretty well many of the things that they do in their day-to-day life that doesn't have an impact on anybody else, and you wouldn't want to have a law that would restrict that. But certainly, you know, if I operated a gym, for example, people who control premises can put rules that are the conditions of entry to those premises. And so if you violate one of those rules, you're trespassing. So if you were at the health club, you might want to say, hey, no cameras. And if you see somebody wearing them, you tell them to take them off or you boot them out because they're trespassing. But if you come up with a law, the question is always about kind of where do you draw that particular line, and that's a really, really tricky thing to do. And we're in the early days. There's always been a phenomenon called moral panic. When a new technology comes out that has a privacy impact. You know, the reason why we have all these kind of privacy laws came into being, particularly in the United States, was when Kodak introduced a camera that could be handheld, and people were afraid of Kodakers lurking in the bushes taking photographs. And so there was a real overreaction. If you remember when smartphones, or even before smartphones, when phones started having cameras in them, there was a big hullabaloo related to the possibility of people taking pictures in change rooms and things like that. And certainly that does happen from time to time, and that's why we have this voyeurism law. But it doesn't happen as often as people who were really concerned at the time anticipated these things would happen. So I think kind of social norms are going to adapt in terms of the people using these in public places, and particularly as long as there are lights that indicate that these things are recording, that might be sufficient. But I would suggest kind of let's pump the brakes a little bit and let's see how these evolve in our world. And kind of as you said, you referred to Google Glass, that ultimately wasn't successful. It didn't take off. And we could have had a whole bunch of laws that would have restricted inadvertently or unintentionally what you could do with your phone camera at the time. So we need to tread carefully when somebody sees a new technology and says, oh, there ought to be a law.
10: What about the people who have these glasses? I mean, could you inadvertently, like you say, we do have voyeurism laws. There are some laws on the books in terms of filming and taking pictures of people. I mean, could you inadvertently get yourself into hot water here, perhaps even unintentionally, right? There's things that people who buy this equipment should be aware of.
1: Well, you might. Certainly, if you're not aware of what activates it and maybe inadvertent recording, you might find yourself in a situation where you're among people who do have an expectation of privacy. If you wanted to film your workout at the gym, for example, and you were wearing them through the change room, certainly activating any sort of recording device where people might reasonably be expected to be naked or disrobed, that's the voyeurism offense. And so certainly anybody who uses this technology needs to be mindful of the law. Laws that could apply. Same things related to, I'm an amateur drone operator, and I'm often fielding questions from folks related to drones and privacy. Well, if you're going to deploy technology that could have a privacy impact, you need to know what the rules are, but you also need to be a good human being and respect other people's boundaries.
10: Yeah, exactly. And it moves so fast. That's the other thing, David, with this tech, right? Like, who knows what we'll be talking about 6 months from now? And it's almost impossible to keep up with, but it's the world we live in now. Thanks so much for chatting with us about it. I really appreciate your time.
1: Oh, it's my pleasure. Anytime. Always happy to talk.
10: Great. Thanks so much, David. David Fraser, a privacy lawyer with McInnes Cooper in Halifax. I don't have these glasses. I don't know if I would want these glasses. But and now they come, you know, built with like AI and stuff like that. And if you remember Terminator, you know where we're going. they drop in a little facial recognition technology, the whole thing, right? And you see somebody walking down the street and you've got their entire background laid out in front of you. There's no end. There's no end to where this stuff can go. But you got to think about where are we in 50 years from now? Like, what does the world look like? Eric in Calgary, you're on the air. Hi, Eric.
2: Hey, Shay. I remember a couple of years ago, I was in Banff with the kids when they would have been, I don't know, like 6 and 9. And there was this kids entertainer there, and he was wearing some of those Ray-Ban Meta glasses.
10: Yeah.
2: And he's doing his thing. And I just thought it was so creepy. And I asked him, are those recording? You know, like, I mean, you got all these. I'm sure nobody wanted this guy recording their kids, you know, while he was entertaining
10: for
2: them,
10: sure,
2: and
10: yeah.
2: stuff. But, you know, it just felt so creepy and invasive.
10: How could you tell? Like, was there any way to tell that they were camera glasses rather than just, because you can get Ray-Bans anywhere, right?
2: No, you can see the lens.
10: A little red light.
2: They had the lens, and he confirmed it. I'm like, why are you wearing these? Like, what, you know, I mean, nobody wants you filming their children, buddy.
10: Yeah, yeah, I hear you, Eric. It's these content creators. It's the social media. It's the influencers that they just wear them whenever they're doing what they're doing, and they've got a video made, right?
2: I guess so.
10: Yeah, I think that's what I
2: gather.
10: Yeah, thanks, Eric. I mean, that's the other thing. I don't see, like... What would I be recording? What do I do? That's interesting enough that I need to be making a video about it. But, like I say, I've sort of got a pretty good understanding of the rules around using a camera in Canada because, you know, I worked in that industry for 30 years or so, and the rules are pretty clear. Like, for example, if you wanted to walk into a school, this is the big one that you run into all the time in broadcast news. If you want to walk into a school with a TV camera, you can't. We would go to a school and we would want to, like, Read-In Week was something that happened in Edmonton every October where we would have the privilege, I loved it, I enjoyed it, going to read to school kids. And you would, you know, just to encourage reading and to encourage literacy, they'd have local news people and athletes and politicians and you name it, come out and sit down in a class and read a story to the kids, right? And, you know, I mean, it's good PR for TV stations to show their anchors and

0: all of these kids that can't be on camera will get permission from the ones who can, and all the rest of this stuff. So there's really, really strict rules. Now, if I've got a pair of Meta glasses and I go wandering into your kid's school and I'm just filming everything that I see and I go home and I post it on Facebook or TikTok or whatever, do those rules still apply? And if you play that out, does whoever you don't want knowing where your kids go to school see it and find out where your kid is in school? And now you've got a much more serious situation on your hands. That's why those rules are in place, right? I think if you're somebody walking around with your cool new pair of Meta glasses, you don't even know that. Wouldn't even cross your mind. So it is a new area, and I think I can potentially see all kinds of issues coming from it. Matt in Calgary, you're on the air. Hi, Matt.
1: How are you doing, sir?
0: Good, how are you?
1: Good. Just some comments. So, we kind of already have law within the Criminal Code of Canada on this, the one-party consent rule. So entirely legal to record a conversation if you're one of the persons participating in it. And one of my favorite things to watch on YouTube and Instagram is these audits where you'll have a member of the public go into publicly accessible government buildings, and they will record just to see what our public sector workers are doing, hold them accountable.
0: Yeah.
1: And so often you hear that line of, you don't have my consent to film me. I'm sorry, you're in a public place, so you have no reasonable expectation of privacy. And so for these parents that get all up in arms, if you don't want your kid filmed, don't get me wrong, I get it's totally creepy, then don't bring your kid out in public. But in public grounds, it is anyone's game. So those are my thoughts.
0: No, you are absolutely right. I mean, that's what the law says, Matt. And like I say, as a guy who worked in TV for a long, long time, you are absolutely right. In public, there is no right to privacy. People will yell and scream, I don't want you filming this. Well, too bad. I'm standing on the sidewalk just like you are, and I'm allowed to. And that's the way that it goes. Most broadcast people that I've worked with, if you said, hey, don't put me on camera, they'd be like, yeah, of course, sorry. But they're under no legal obligation not to.
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4: We've got a West Nile virus warning in the province of Alberta, which is something that's kind of new, not totally surprising, though, based on the fact that we have an absolutely obscene number of mosquitoes in this province. I don't know how bad it is in other places, but in the Edmonton area, it is just absolutely insane. It is, I've never seen it like this. And it's not surprising, given the amount of rain that we've had. Now we're dealing with them. I think they're actually getting a little bit better. I was out in the backyard yesterday doing some stuff, and I wasn't, you know, running for cover within a couple of seconds, but I haven't been out at the dog park on the weekend. It was funny. I actually saw a lady, I've never seen this before. She had like an entire mosquito net suit, like head to toe, she was wearing mosquito netting. She said it works good, as long as it doesn't get up right tight against your skin, because then they can bite right through it. But I thought, you know what? As crazy as that looks, it's not a bad idea. I wouldn't mind having one of those. So the province of Alberta warning us to be on the lookout for West Nile. It's not here yet. We spoke with Jason, the germ guy, Tetro. You know Jason, host of the Super Awesome Science Show, author of The Germ Code, The Germ Files. We've talked to him about all kinds of things like this. And he said the West Nile hasn't been found here just yet. There's always a risk, but they expect it probably will be within the next couple of weeks.
5: The one thing about West Nile virus that we all have to remember is that it usually starts to pick up steam in about 2 to 3 weeks from now. And so as a result of that, we have the huge number of mosquitoes at the moment, but we can't seem to find the virus in the mosquitoes. We haven't found any virus in any mosquitoes in Alberta. But what we're worried about is that it's still kind of hidden and that it's going to expand and eventually be seen around the end of July.
4: Okay. End of July, we might see West Nile virus. This isn't one that you want to get. It can be pretty mild, but it can then progress to something pretty nasty sometimes.
5: Well, the West Nile really, let's be honest here, for the first little bit, it's probably going to be asymptomatic anyways. You're not going to notice anything. And then about 3 to 14 days later, and I know that's a long time, but yeah, I kind of have to keep an eye out, you are going to get the fever, you're going to get the headache, you're going to feel like someone gave you the flu. And honestly, you may end up having been given the flu because there's a parainfluenza virus that's circulating, but that's a different story. Mm-hmm. Then what ends up happening is you start to feel pain in areas you really wouldn't normally feel. And we're talking about in your joints, in your muscles. And as that is happening, you're going to feel pretty sick. And then over the next 2 to 3 weeks, you're really going to be unwell and fatigued, and you're just not going to be able to move. You may still think that it's a flu, but it's going to be most likely West Nile at that point. It can get much worse if you happen to be over the age of 65 or immunocompromised, where the amount of virus ends up getting so big it gets into your nervous system, and then you're going to need medical attention pretty quick.
4: Okay, so it's serious business. It's not something that you want to fool around with, so that means you got to protect yourself. And short of getting one of those suits like the lady at the dog park had, what do? Bug spray, right? And I've actually got this. I don't know. I've had it for a while. not giving it a plug. It's 30%. It's a lotion that you put on. And it actually works pretty good. I hate it, though. I hate bug spray. So we asked Jason, well, what do you do if you don't like bug spray?
5: Oh, yeah, no, absolutely. And I also get the fact that a lot of people are like, why do I have to smell like DEET all the time, right? Mm-hmm. You know, we have that problem. But the thing is that there are other options that we have where we can essentially tell mosquitoes that we either don't exist or we're not around or don't bother us or something bad's going to happen to you. So, you know, there's essentially odorless type sprays called Bicaridin or Icaridin. You can find that in stores. You can find the blue things that have kerosene and they burn a pyrethroid, which essentially does neurological damage to mosquitoes if they get too close. I actually have one here and I watched a mosquito fly into the zone. It did not do well after that. I wasn't upset, surprisingly. There's a number of options that we can take to be able to help us because, honestly, when it's 30 degrees outside, the last thing I want to be doing is wearing long sleeves and long pants. So this is really sort of how we should be thinking about it. Not that it is a burden, but rather there's a way that we can do this effectively and safely.
4: Yeah, and you got to do it right now because it's crazy out there right now. So stay safe. You don't want West Nile.

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11: From the national newsroom of the Canadian Press, I'm Naira Ahmed. The United States continues to strike Iran, hitting dozens of sites, including air defense systems, radar sites, missile and drone equipment, and small boats. The U.S. Military Central Command says the Strait of Hormuz is a vital maritime corridor for global trade and that Iran does not control it, although Iran's paramilitary Revolutionary Guard sharply rejected America's statement. The Guard says, quote, "The Strait of Hormuz is our territory, and we will not allow a rogue and child-killing army from the other side of the world to continue its illegal interference in it." Meanwhile, United Nations Secretary General Antonio Guterres says a return to full-scale hostilities would have catastrophic consequences. Prime Minister Mark Carney is offering his condolences to the family of U.S. Senator Lindsey Graham.
12: Graham's office says the South Carolina Republican died Saturday night after a brief and sudden illness, but provided no further details. U.S. President Donald Trump called Graham like a member of the family, saying the senator had phoned him after returning from Ukraine and sounded tired, but otherwise fine. Foreign Affairs Minister Anita Anand praised Graham's efforts to attempt to end the war in Ukraine, while Industry Minister Melanie Joly said they often disagreed, but she always valued his wit and their conversations. Lindsey Graham served in the U.S. Congress for 3 decades. David Augustine, The Canadian Press.
11: Another illness besides Lyme disease is on the rise as tick populations increase in Canada. A paper published today in the Canadian Medical Association Journal said it's important for physicians to consider anaplasmosis as a possible diagnosis for patients with unexplained fever who live in areas where ticks are endemic. That's because it is highly treatable. Climate change is increasing the number of black-legged ticks that transmit both Lyme disease and anaplasmosis, especially in Ontario, Quebec, and Nova Scotia. The Public Health Agency of Canada says people can protect themselves by wearing insect repellent, checking themselves for ticks, and removing them promptly with tweezers. In Toronto, several people were injured following a chaotic scene in the city that involved gunfire, a carjacking, and pedestrians hit by a car.
13: Police say they responded to a call about gunshots fired east of downtown Toronto early this morning. They say a man and a second suspect exchanged gunfire. Then the man stole a rideshare driver's car with passengers aboard and struck pedestrians and other vehicles while fleeing the scene. Police say the man and multiple other people were taken to hospital with non-life-threatening gunshot wounds. A 25-year-old man from Brampton was arrested and is facing multiple charges. The incident happened hours after an unrelated shooting at the Salsa on St. Clair Festival left 2 people dead and others injured. Diana Mussina, The Canadian Press, Toronto.
11: And hotter temperatures are on the way in British Columbia. The BC Wildfire Service says the warm weather will end a brief weather reprieve for firefighters battling twin blazes in the Fraser Canyon in central BC over the weekend. This is The Canadian Press. In sports, the Saskatchewan Roughriders outscored the visiting Hamilton Tiger Cats 27-0 in the second half en route to a 38-7 CFL win. Meanwhile, the San Diego Padres rallied to beat the visiting Toronto Blue Jays 5-4 to win 2 of 3 games over the weekend. The Padres won for just the 5th time in 16 games. The Jays head into the MLB All-Star break with a 45-51 record. Meanwhile, Dylan Cease of the Toronto Blue Jays will be the American League starting pitcher for Tuesday's All-Star game in Philadelphia. Jays manager John Schneider will be the AL bench boss in Philly. And it's a World Cup semifinal lineup for the ages. 4 previous champions and the 4 top-ranked teams in the world. 5 of the 6 top scorers and 1 GOAT. France, Spain, England, and Argentina are 2 wins away from being crowned champion of the world again. France and Spain square off on Tuesday, while England and Argentina play Wednesday. From the Canadian Press, I'm Naira Ahmed.
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15: Before we begin, I am very aware that there are people listening to this program who have never, ever set foot in a record store. They came of age musically after the internet changed everything about how we hear about, acquire, and consume music. But remember this, for over 100 years, the only way you could hear music on demand was to own it. You had to purchase a piece of plastic for X dollars, and for that price, you could listen to that music an infinite number of times for no additional charge. You made not just an emotional investment in that music, but a financial one as well. And damn it, you were going to make sure you listened to that piece of plastic until you wrung out every possible bit of enjoyment that you could from it. Otherwise, you'd have to come to terms with the fact that you wasted your money. There was another aspect to this emotional investment, too. In order to acquire this music, you had to leave your home, find your way to a record store, and search through all the shelves, hoping to find something. If you were looking for something specific and it wasn't in stock, you had to special order it, which was a whole new level of emotional investment. And while you were at the record store, you interacted with records that you didn't know about. Just flipping through the stacks, looking at albums, was an education in itself. Maybe you'd go with a couple of friends, fan out across the store, and then compare finds. Maybe you'd meet a stranger and strike up a conversation. And if you were a regular, it's possible that the person behind the counter became a trusted source for recommendations. Or maybe you'd go see an artist play live or attend some kind of autograph session. Record stores are still with us, but there were fewer and fewer of them. Certainly far fewer than the glory days of music shopping, which extended from the 1960s through to the late 1990s. And a lot of legendary stores and chains have disappeared forever. But while it lasted, it was pretty amazing. This is the story of the record store.
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0: Broadcasting from the BetMGM studio, this is Edmonton's home for news, smart conversations, and the stories that matter to Alberta. 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

0: little ska punk from San Diego's Bucko 9 and a record store. That's from a 1997 album entitled 28 Teeth. Hello again, I'm Alan Cross, and this is a program filled with stories about record stores, those cultural gathering sites that are still with us and are still very important, but they just don't occupy the same spot in people's lives as they used to, which I think is sad. Personally, and this is because I'm of a certain age, I must have spent thousands of hours in record stores. Sometimes I'd buy, but I was often just happy hanging around, browsing through the racks, listening to whatever music the clerks had playing on the stereo. If you're like me, you're bound to feel a little nostalgic when it comes to these stores. If you're of the generation for whom record stores mean nothing, I think you should listen anyway, because you'll get an idea of how acquiring music used to be in the time before smartphones, streaming, downloads, and the internet. We might as well start at the very beginning. When pre-recorded music was introduced in the late 1880s, these Edison cylinders and Berliner discs were sold at furniture stores, the same places that sold phonographs and gramophones, which made sense given that these first units were looked upon as fine furniture. If you bought one, you needed something to play on them, right? And there were lots and lots of furniture stores. If you add them all up, in 1906, there were 25,000 record dealers just in the United States. Most of them furniture stores. This continent-wide collection of retailers was established by the big record companies of the day, which were Victor and Edison. Now, let me play you this. This is a demonstration recording that was used to push these things back in the day. Salespeople would play this in the store as a way of introducing customers to this new idea of recorded audio. This is from 1906.
1: I am the Edison phonograph, created by the great wizard of the New World to delight those who would have melody or be amused. I can sing you tender songs of love. I can give you merry tales and joyous laughter. I can transport you to the realms of music. I can cause you to join in the rhythmic dance. I can lull the babe to sweet repose, or waken in the aged heart soft memories of youthful days. No matter what may be your mood, I am always ready to entertain you.
0: Here's another one from 1910 that extols the then-new thing of a disc with recordings on, get this, both sides.
2: The purpose of this record is to demonstrate the Columbia double disc record. It is not offered for sale. Columbia double disc record. Music on both sides. A different selection on each side. Two records at a few cents above the price of one. They may be played on any disc machine, the Columbia Graphophone or the Victor Talking Machine. And they give you double value for your money, plain as daylight.
0: But it wasn't just furniture stores selling records. Department stores had them. Sears, Kresge's, Kmart, Woolworth's. There were plenty of independent stores, too. And in my small town, you could buy records at Irene Pearson's Furniture Store. There was also the Robinson Store, even the Drug Store. Each had small displays of records with four or six bins of albums and maybe, 30 records in each. It wasn't much. There were no more than two copies of each title, and they had to stock a wide range of genres, rock, pop, country, and plenty of those instrumental albums that were supposed to be good for mood music for older people. The first album I ever bought with my own money was from the bin at Robinson's in my small town. $4.99 plus tax, using money I had earned from my paper route. It was Elton John's Greatest Hits Volume 1. Still got that record, too. And I remember my mom being absolutely furious at me because I wasted my money on something as trivial as an album. It was over $5. Do you realize what $5 could buy other than a record? There were actual record stores, too. The first known store to sell just records was Spiller's Records in Cardiff, Wales. Henry Spiller opened for business for the first time in 1894, selling phonographs, Edison cylinders, and early rotating discs. However, this is disputed. It is also said that there was a place called D'Amato Records in the town of Valletta on the island of Malta in the Mediterranean. It could have been first. The claim is that it opened for business sometime in 1885. That would have been just 7 years after Thomas Edison demonstrated his talking machine, and a full 9 years before Spiller's opened. However, Spiller's Records is still in business. It's moved several times, but it is still open in Cardiff. They carry all kinds of material, although they're not happy with Morrissey. In 2019, they banned all of his records because they believe Mazur is flirting too much with far-right politics and far-right groups.

One of the very first radio stations in the world, if not the first, was an experimental outlet called XWA in Montreal. When engineers got bored with speaking, they grabbed some phonograph records from the Leighton Brothers record store down the street. The records were given for free in exchange for announcements about where they came from. Other early radio stations, like KDKA in Pittsburgh, did the same thing. They'd get their records from local stores. After all, this was in the days before label reps started pitching records. New record stores started popping up through the 1920s. There was a big setback with the Great Depression, which saw sales drop by an astounding 95% between 1930 and 1932. The recovery was slow, but it happened. The oldest existing record store in the U.S. is either Reinhardt's Music and Video, a piano store that started selling records in 1901, or it could be George's Sound Shop, which opened for business in 1932. So, big discrepancy there. As for Canada, I don't know for sure, but Wilson and Lee in Oshawa had a history that began in 1922, but unfortunately, they closed up for good in the fall of 2019. Now, fast forward to the late 1940s, when a radio announcer named Alan Freed was working at a station in Akron, Ohio, called WAKR. He struck up a friendship with a guy named Leo Mintz, who ran Rendezvous Records, one of the biggest record stores in Cleveland. Leo noticed that a lot of white kids were buying the R&B records that he brought in from the U.S. South. "Hey, you should play these records on your radio show," said Leo. And when Freed moved east to Cleveland for a job on WJW, Mintz bought airtime on the station. Freed hosted, playing R&B records supplied by Rendezvous Records. And the first broadcast was on July 11th, 1951. The arrangement worked out better than anyone could have ever thought. Freed became a huge star, referring to himself as the Moondog, because his show ran after midnight. Then he started promoting shows featuring the acts behind these records. He called them Moondog Balls. And looking back, these were the first ever rock concerts. Freed also famously eventually started calling the music he played on his radio show rock and roll. This was after a New York street musician who had dibs on the name Moondog threatened legal action. So where did this term rock and roll come from? Well, one theory is that he got it from one of those records he got from Rendezvous Records in Cleveland. It was a 1951 recording called 60 Minute Man by Billy Ward and the Dominoes. It contains the lyric, "I rock 'em, roll 'em all night long." And he was talking about sex. Rocking and rolling was African-American slang for getting it on. Given his knowledge of R&B records, there was no way that Free did not know that. And he also must have known that the white kids listening to his show would have understood the code. So, if we dig all the way back into the history of musical nomenclature, we have to thank Leo Mintz of Rendezvous Records in Cleveland for giving Alan Freed this record and planting the seed for the modern use of the term rock and roll.

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5: This is a brief history of the record store, something that has been culturally important for decades and decades, but an area of retail that is under tremendous stress as we move further and further into the digital era. Now think about what a record store does. It acquires space, amasses inventory, hires people, and does whatever it has to do to sell recorded music on behalf of record labels. This carries a lot of risk because outside of superstar releases, you never know what's going to sell. Most of the time, record stores and record labels got along well, but there were times, like in the early 1980s, when they disagreed. Stores had spent a lot of money investing in shelving, first for 45s and albums, then they needed new shelving for 8-tracks and cassettes, and now the industry wanted them to start carrying a new format called the compact disc. This did not sit well with stores who didn't want to spend even more money on shelving and inventory for yet another format. But when it was pointed out that you could stack two CDs side by side in the same space as a 12-inch album, they got the point. And besides, the whole industry was in a deep recession in the early 80s. They needed something to right the ship. And it turns out that the CD was just the thing everybody needed. And the shelving dispute was forgotten. But I digress. When gramophone sales took off in the early years, before, during, and after World War I, the demand for records took off. In the UK, one of the first stores was HMV. It was owned by the Gramophone Company, a record label that released music on the HMV label, HMV standing for His Master's Voice. And the first store opened on Oxford Street in London in 1921. 10 years later, there was a merger between the Gramophone Company and another recorded music manufacturer, resulting in Electrical and Musical Industries, henceforth known as EMI. And yeah, that's the same as the record label that we came to know. HMV grew into a worldwide thing with franchises everywhere. At its peak in the 1990s, HMV owned 320 stores. They owned the largest record store in the world at 383 Oxford Street in London. It was big enough to stage decent-sized in-store performances on a regular basis. There were stores in Australia, Ireland, Singapore, Hong Kong, India, and Italy. And there were a few stores in the U.S., mostly in Manhattan, but they didn't fare very well. The American stores closed by the end of 2004. Meanwhile, the Canadian stores were pretty cool when it came to servicing customers. First, they had a no-hassle returns policy. And secondly, they had a loyalty program. Buy 10 CDs, get the 11th free, which was really good when you consider that CDs at the time were running $17, $18, $19, $20 each. But by 2010, the entire HMV group was running into financial problems. Rising vinyl sales couldn't make up for the cratering of CD sales. Rents were going up. Traffic was going down. Even a switch to selling more music merch didn't help. And after a particularly bad Christmas season brought on by ugly weather, HMV started closing stores in January of 2011. Exactly 2 years later, HMV UK went bankrupt. An attempt was made to revive the brand by a company called Hilco, but it didn't work. More stores were closed, and there was another bankruptcy. HMV Canada, which operated as a subsidiary of the parent company, also ran into problems. Bankruptcy beckoned, and all the stores were closed by April 30th, 2017. However, Canada's Sunrise Records, a chain formerly with just a handful of locations, moved in and snapped up the leases for 70 HMV locations across Canada. And then Sunrise bought out Hilco's interest in HMV UK and Ireland. And now Sunrise, based in Ancaster, Ontario, is the world's largest operator of bricks and mortar record stores. Here's something appropriate. These are Radio Stars from 1977 with a song about record shopping. It's called Buy Chiswick Records.

0: Sunrises.
1: Since we're already on the subject, here's the history of Sunrise Records. The company started in 1977 with a single location on Yonge Street in Toronto. Over the next decade or so, Sunrise became one of Canada's five major record chains. Yeah, we had five: HMV, Sam the Record Man, Music World, and A&M Records, plus Sunrise, none of which exist anymore, of course. At one point, there were 85 Sunrise locations across the country. But like all the other chains, it ran into hard times, and by the fall of 2014, it was down to just a couple of locations. But then the company was purchased by Doug Putnam, who runs a toy company. He had a new concept in record retailing and was willing to take the risk. When HMV went under, he bought out all those leases, turning them into Sunrise record stores. And when HMV UK went bankrupt, he bought them out too, keeping the HMV name alive. Some stores were closed, but some reopened. And there's a new HMV flagship store in Birmingham called HMV Vault, which opened in 2019. And Sunrise's expansion wasn't over. In 2020, they bought Fi Entertainment, which owns 206 record stores under various brand names across the United States. So, let's see, this is just a rough calculation. 85 Canadian locations. We got the U.S. stores, at least 120 under the HMV banner. So that's over 400 record stores owned by Sunrise Records. So, yeah, that makes them the biggest in the world. Time for a song about a meetup at a record store that apparently no longer exists. And then we'll get into that whole topic in just a second.
2: Three, four.

0: So many record stores have gone under in the 21st century. Sam Goody was a huge American chain, followed by Sam Goodowitz in New York in 1948. He started with a single store in Manhattan before starting a chain based out of Minneapolis in 1951. His thing at first was he only sold brand new 33 1/3 LP records. He had a gimmick. If you bought $25 worth of records, and remember that LPs were selling at $4.85 at the time, the equivalent of at least $50 today, you got a free record player. At the company's peak, it had over 1,300 stores under both the Sam Goody name as well as Musicland. And today, there are just two locations, and they are now owned by, you guessed it, Canada's Sunrise Records. There were the Virgin Mega Stores. The first Virgin store opened in January 1971 by Richard Branson, who would later found Virgin Records a year later. The company grew fast, and by 1979, the first megastore was opened on Oxford Street near Tottenham Court Road, just a few blocks away from HMV's flagship. Virgin stores sprouted up everywhere. 125 in the UK, 35 in France, 23 in the US, including the iconic location in Times Square. There were other huge stores in LA and San Francisco. The chain also spread to Australia, Japan, Greece, Hungary, Italy, Spain, Germany, and the Netherlands. There were 32 across just the Middle East. There were 5 in Morocco. There was even a Virgin store on Reunion Island, a French spot in the Indian Ocean off the coast of Africa. There was just one megastore in Canada, and it was in Vancouver. But for years, there were plans to put one at the corner of Yonge and Dundas in Toronto, but that fell through. But there were also Virgin locations at airports under the name Virgin Books and Music. They existed from Winnipeg to Shanghai. Virgin music stores are just a shadow of themselves. All the megastores are gone, but you still might be able to find a few smaller stores across the Middle East. The biggest of all the American chains was Tower Records. It was established in Sacramento, California in 1960 by Russell Solomon. Russ named the place after his father's drugstore, which was in the same building as the Tower Theater on Broadway in downtown Sacramento. 7 years later, there was a tower in San Francisco. And then the expansion started. There were 200 locations at their peak, many of which were standalone stores rather than spots in a mall. The most famous location of them all was on the Sunset Strip, the building at the corner of Sunset Boulevard and Horn Avenue. Everyone, including lots and lots and lots of big stars, shopped there. Elton John, Michael Jackson, and Bruce Springsteen were regulars. So was I, as a matter of fact. A trip to LA was not complete without a long stop at Towers on Sunset. Damn, they had a great selection of imports. And there was also a famous billboard on the roof that promoted some new release or other. And the chain was international. Japan was a very important market for Tower. There were also stores in Malaysia, Hong Kong, Singapore, Thailand, the Philippines, South Korea, and Taiwan. Plus, you could find Tower stores in Ireland, Israel, and the UK. 18 countries in total. There were two stores in Canada. The first opened at the south end of the Eaton Center at Yonge and Queen in December 1995. Point of pride here. When the doors opened that first day, I was the first one inside. Yeah, I know, big deal. That place lasted until 2001. There was a second location north of downtown, but it also shut down in 2001. The best years saw Tower Records sell $1 billion worth of CDs, all on its own. But in the early 21st century, the company fell in hard times. Everything but the Tokyo store was gone by 2006. Russ Solomon died at the age of 92 in 2018. But in 2020, the band was revived as an online retailer. Dave Grohl was once a Tower Records employee. He got a job at a Washington, D.C. location back in the 80s, saying that it was the only place that he could work with his long hair and fashion sense. This is a clip from a 2015 documentary on the rise and fall of Tower Records called All Things Must Pass, which was directed by Colin Hanks, son of Tom.
1: I got a job at Tower Records because that's the only place that I could get a job with my f***ing haircut. That is the truth. I love Tower Records and I love music, and I only wanted to work at Tower Records and be surrounded by these cool people and all this cool music. I just imagine that everybody that worked at Tower was like an aficionado.

In Canada, the equivalent to Tower Records had to be Sam the Record Man, which started operations in 1937. At one time, it was the largest chain in the country with 140 stores. Sam was Sam Snyderman, who started selling records out of his family's College Street radio shop. That store opened in 1920. The first flagship store opened at 259 Yonge Street in 1959, but then later moved to a cavernous place up the street at 347 Yonge in 1961, marked by a big neon storefront with iconic spinning neon records. If you visited or moved to Toronto, one of the first things you had to do was go downtown and look for those neon records. There were eventually three floors to the flagship, and it expanded into the bank next door when it moved, and then a tavern that vacated on the other side. And Sam sold everything from that store. LPs, 45s, 8-tracks, open-reel tapes. There was even a Chinese restaurant in the store for a while. And it seemed that every mall across the country had a Sam's location. When my sister went for music lessons every week, my mom would drop me off at the nearest mall so I could wander through the Sam's store for an hour. I can't tell you how much I learned just browsing and listening to whatever the staff was playing. I vividly recall being interested in punk. This would be the late 1970s. And I was fascinated by this band that I had read about called Devo that had done a punk version of I Can't Get No Satisfaction, or so I thought. I'd never really heard Devo. I just read about them because, you know, that's the way it was back then. So I found the 45 at Sam's. I think I paid $1.49 for it. And I couldn't wait to get it home and play it. But instead of snarling punk guitars, I heard this, and boy, I was confused.

0: I still have that 45 too. Sam the Record Man ran into big troubles in the early 2000s. All the locations closed save for one. Last I heard, there was one remaining Sam's in Belleville, Ontario. The building on Yonge Street was torn down, and the student building for Ryerson University sits on that spot. But those spinning records were saved because they were so historically important to the culture of Toronto. They've been restored and now look down from a building from nearby Dundas Square. Here are some other record chains that are no longer with us. A&A Records was founded at the end of World War II by Alice and Aaron Kenner. They're the A&A in the name, along with Alice's husband, Mac. They were the biggest chain in Canada for a bit. At their peak, there were 260 A&A record shops. And for years, their flagship was right next door to Sam's on Yonge Street. But rapid expansion hurt, and in 1993, the company went bankrupt. There was The Warehouse, an American chain. One of their stores in Los Angeles was the scene of the infamous Depeche Mode riot during an autograph session for the Violator album on March 20th, 1990.
1: Pat and Dennis, LAPD has just called out a tactical alert, which means plenty of squad cars are on the way. The band is called Depeche Mode, the latest postmodern group to retake the United States by storm. Tonight, thousands of fans jam the streets surrounding the Warehouse Music Store across from the Beverly Center trying to get autographs. The private security force could not handle them all, and police had to be called. 20 units arrived initially, but they haven't been enough. One person fainted after fans began to crowd in. She was taken to a local hospital, and police have arrested another person. These fans were going to almost any length to get a peek at their favorite rock stars, even climbing trees. But neighbors aren't thrilled with the group, the noise, or the traffic jams, and neither are the police.
0: Oh, and then it got weirder.
1: One woman has been taken to a local hospital after being crushed by fans, and two more ambulances have just been dispatched to the scene. Police have had to make several arrests, and the band was forced to leave early. Now, 30 of the fans climbed up and damaged our own Fox News microwave van. So we've been hit by this, too. Reach out.

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1: Oh, my God!
0: 16 larger-than-life personalities.
1: Yes!
0: We'll rock the house.
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0: 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Before we wrap up the history of record stores, we need to talk about Record Store Day. This event has helped save not just independent retailers, but has also resulted in the resurrection of vinyl records. Back in 2007, some indie record store owners in Baltimore had a meeting. They were all hurting bad. How could they possibly revitalize their businesses? Someone brought up Free Comic Book Day, an event held by comic book stores that have been very successful in bringing in new customers. Could we do this? Come up with special product and appearances that would bring people back into record stores and show them how much fun our stores are? This led to the first Record Store Day in 2007. It has since spread worldwide. Hundreds, if not thousands, of independent record stores participate every year. And record labels, recognizing a marketing opportunity when they saw one, jumped on board with special limited edition releases, mostly on vinyl. And it worked. Not only were dozens and dozens and dozens of small record shops saved, but the sale of vinyl kept going up and up and up and up. Artists from Metallica to Ozzy Osbourne to Iggy Pop to Pearl Jam have served as official Record Store Day ambassadors. Normally, Record Store Day is held on the third Saturday in April, with a secondary event scheduled for Black Friday in November. In 2020, that had to change because of COVID, and there were 3 Record Store Days plus the Black Friday sale. Things have worked out better than anyone thought possible, and some really cool records have been made available. I have a special copy of U2's debut album, Boy, that was part of the Black Friday part of Record Store Day in 2020. It's on white vinyl and was limited to just 10,000 copies.

0: Fun fact about Record Store Day. One of the final public sightings of Prince happened on Record Store Day 2016 when he was spotted at a place called the Electric Fetus. 5 days later, he was dead. Back in a moment.
1: You say you can't imagine your child being diagnosed with cancer, but you can. 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
0: Although record stores aren't what they used to be, they're still fantastic places to hang out, browse, and shop. You can learn so much by what you find in the racks, by observing other people, and by chatting up the people who work there. The people who work in these stores are doing it out of love, because no one is getting rich selling music anymore. If you can, please patronize them. And if you're of a generation that has never set foot in a record store, do it. What have we got to lose? I think you'll love what you'll find. And if you travel, seek out local record stores. Amoeba in Los Angeles is a good one. I never go to London without visiting Rough Trade in Notting Hill or the East End store in Brick Lane. Even if you buy nothing, the vibe of a record store is very, very cool. I've been to record stores in Russia, in the Middle East, and Far East. They're brilliant. Just love hanging around those places. If you want to explore other ongoing history shows, there are hundreds of podcasts available. 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They're all free, of course. We can also connect through Twitter, Facebook, and Instagram. 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Get the free newsletter, too, so you don't miss anything. Oh, an email? I love that. Just drop me a line through alan@alancross.ca. Now, if you'll excuse me, I have some records to file. Technical Productions by Rob Johnston. Talk to you next time. I'm Alan Cross.
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4: From the national newsroom of the Canadian Press, I'm Naira Ahmed. The United States continues to strike Iran, hitting dozens of sites, including air defense systems, radar sites, missile and drone equipment, and small boats. The U.S. Military Central Command says the Strait of Hormuz is a vital maritime corridor for global trade and that Iran does not control it, although Iran's paramilitary Revolutionary Guard sharply rejected America's statement. The Guard says, quote, "The Strait of Hormuz is our territory, and we will not allow a rogue and child-killing army from the other side of the world to continue its illegal interference in it." Meanwhile, United Nations Secretary General Antonio Guterres says a return to full-scale hostilities would have catastrophic consequences. Prime Minister Mark Carney is offering his condolences to the family of U.S. Senator Lindsey Graham.
5: Graham's office says the South Carolina Republican died Saturday night after a brief and sudden illness, but provided no further details. U.S. President Donald Trump called Graham like a member of the family, saying the senator had phoned him after returning from Ukraine and sounded tired, but otherwise fine. Foreign Affairs Minister Anita Anand praised Graham's efforts to attempt to end the war in Ukraine, while Industry Minister Melanie Joly said they often disagreed, but she always valued his wit and their conversations. Lindsey Graham served in the U.S. Congress for 3 decades. David Augustine, The Canadian Press.
4: Another illness besides Lyme disease is on the rise as tick populations increase in Canada. A paper published today in the Canadian Medical Association Journal said it's important for physicians to consider anaplasmosis as a possible diagnosis for patients with unexplained fever who live in areas where ticks are endemic. That's because it is highly treatable. Climate change is increasing the number of black-legged ticks that transmit both Lyme disease and anaplasmosis, especially in Ontario, Quebec, and Nova Scotia. The Public Health Agency of Canada says people can protect themselves by wearing insect repellent, checking themselves for ticks, and removing them promptly with tweezers. In Toronto, several people were injured following a chaotic scene in the city that involved gunfire, a carjacking, and pedestrians hit by a car.
6: Police say they responded to a call about gunshots fired east of downtown Toronto early this morning. They say a man and a second suspect exchanged gunfire. Then the man stole a rideshare driver's car with passengers aboard and struck pedestrians and other vehicles while fleeing the scene. Police say the man and multiple other people were taken to hospital with non-life-threatening gunshot wounds. A 25-year-old man from Brampton was arrested and is facing multiple charges. The incident happened hours after an unrelated shooting at the Salsa on St. Clair Festival left 2 people dead and others injured. Diana Mussina, The Canadian Press, Toronto.
4: And hotter temperatures are on the way in British Columbia. The BC Wildfire Service says the warm weather will end a brief weather reprieve for firefighters battling twin blazes in the Fraser Canyon in central BC over the weekend. This is The Canadian Press. In sports, the Saskatchewan Roughriders outscored the visiting Hamilton Tiger Cats 27-0 in the second half en route to a 38-7 CFL win. Meanwhile, the San Diego Padres rallied to beat the visiting Toronto Blue Jays 5-4 to win 2 of 3 games over the weekend. The Padres won for just the 5th time in 16 games. The Jays head into the MLB All-Star break with a 45-51 record. Meanwhile, Dylan Cease of the Toronto Blue Jays will be the American League starting pitcher for Tuesday's All-Star game in Philadelphia. Jays manager John Schneider will be the AL bench boss in Philly. And it's a World Cup semifinal lineup for the ages. 4 previous champions and the 4 top-ranked teams in the world. 5 of the 6 top scorers and 1 GOAT. France, Spain, England, and Argentina are 2 wins away from being crowned champion of the world again. France and Spain square off on Tuesday, while England and Argentina play Wednesday. From the Canadian Press, I'm Naira Ahmed.
0: Brilliant minds. 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
2: Hello and welcome to the last show. We got an action-packed lineup today. Here are just some of the topics we're going to cover. You might think a list is a very boring thing, but lists hold society together, and you've been reading them wrong. The same list with the same information presented two different ways can cause you to make very different decisions. We'll tell you how that works in about 10 minutes' time. Then, after that, at most workplaces, there's an unpaid, thankless job in the office. Someone who absorbs everyone's stress while smiling like it's teamwork. Halfway through the hour, we'll teach you about the thankless office therapist role that many women are expected to perform without any pay. All right, so much more to cover today, but let's dive in. Humans are living longer and longer, and today we're getting much better at helping people reach 100 years old. But for some reason, nobody seems to get past 115 years old. Is that a hard ceiling? Do we hit a sort of biological wall at that age? Or is 115 just the current speed limit, and science will soon raise that number? Well, let's discuss it here with health reporter at Business Insider, Hillary Brick. Hillary, welcome to the show.
7: Thanks for having me, David.
2: So I got to know, like, what are the experts in this field saying about this number, 115, as more people seem to make it to 100 these days?
7: Yeah, so I guess I would say there's sort of two groups. There's the optimists, and then there's the, you know, biologists, scientists, gerontologists. And the biologists, gerontologists side of things, they're waiting to see, are more people going to make it past 115? So far, the answer's kind of no. Like, seems to be a biological ceiling there that very few people surpass. Famously, there was a French woman, Jean Calment, who made it to 122 and a half-ish. And she, like, had smoked until she was 117.
2: Well, her secret was that she quit.
7: Yeah, she quit. But I heard, and I should check this out before I say it out loud, but I'm going to say it anyway. The only reason she quit is because she was going blind and she was too proud to ask someone else to light her cigarette for her.
2: So it wasn't a great health decision at 117.
7: Yeah, it wasn't exactly. It was more of a pride thing.
2: There are outliers, but by and large, this 115 seems oddly, you know, like the speed limit, as I was saying. And you're saying there's experts, people who actually do the research. They're kind of like, we don't know yet. And then there's like the tech CEOs selling you weird chemical names, promising that you'll live forever. This group is very optimistic. Is that kind of the two camps?
7: That's the two camps. And the reason tech folks tend to be really excited is they gravitate to this theory called longevity escape velocity. I don't know if you've heard about this.
2: Please tell me.
7: Okay. So longevity escape velocity is sort of like a physics principle. And the idea is that, you know, right now we're living our lives 1 year at a time. And every year that we're alive, science advances, you know, helps us live more healthy. And so we're getting like a third of a year extra. So like we're each living longer than our parents did. And we're getting about a third of a year for every year we're alive. And the escape velocity idea is that as science advances, it's going to accelerate so that by some point, maybe in 10, 20 years, we'll be at the point where we're gaining through scientific advances a year of life every year we're alive and we're just staying alive.
2: That all sounds exciting and kind of easy to understand, but is it true? Is it actually that, okay, we're living a half year or a third of a year longer now? Once that number gets greater than one, for every 1 year we age, science allows us to age 1.1 years. In theory, we can live forever. It all sounds great. I understand it mathematically, but is there any basis in science for that belief?
7: I mean, not really, right? Like we're we have things that we know work to extend the general population's life, but we're still talking about a population where, you know, lifespan is in the 80s roughly, right? Like for average life expectancy. So yeah, we are advancing how long we can live, but we're still not even close to approaching that 115. And it just seems like, you know, people, as they get older, the likelihood that DNA replication cancer pops up, you know, your DNA is chugging along and, you know, there's more and more imperfections over time. So, you know, as people get older, the likelihood of dying from things like cancer increases. It just seems like there's not a lot of evidence to suggest that we are going to be able to crack that ceiling. But again, in science, everything seems impossible until it's not, right?
2: Fair enough. We can't rule it out, but there's no reason to believe it is what the rational people are saying.
7: Exactly.
8: Now, for those who do live past 100, is there some secret? Is something that we can unlock and learn from them? Or does it just seem to be mostly like luck and avoiding crossing the street while a bus is coming in the opposite direction kind of thing?
7: Yeah, I think the answer there is sort of like a yes and. It's like both. Both are true. Genetics does seem to play a big role, and scientists kind of argue about how much of a role. You know, some say as little as 15% of our lifespan is down to inheritance and genetics. Some people say as much as 50%, and there's like good evidence for that as well. And so especially as people get older, it seems like the genetics play into it more and more and more, right? That makes sense. Like if you've made it to 90, the genetics are probably playing a big role, you know?
8: Yeah.
7: So, yes.
8: Got it.
7: Genetics are a part of it. But also, we do know things like healthy diet, exercise, sleep, good relationships. You know, those are all important for thriving and for longevity.
8: There are people out there that would want to tell you that some great product, like an experimental medicine, will get you there. But the old advice, like sleep well, eat well, exercise, have good social relationships so that you feel like mentally well and you're cared for. That's what's really important, right?
7: Yeah. And I mean, that's not to negate that like science goes on and there's a lot of discussion now, especially with the new GLP-1 drugs like Ozempic, about what is the role of those drugs on thing in processes like inflammation in the body. Is it possible they might have some small pro-longevity effect? But again, most people say the effects of any drug versus, you know, something like lifelong exercise or a healthy diet, you know, it's really not going to compare in terms of being something that extends longevity.
8: Is the hype around this stuff, the people that are really at the forefront, or at least claim to be the loudest voices in the media, they aren't the biologists at some university in a lab, is the hype a little bit too big compared to where we're actually at right now? Or should we believe the hype when people tell us in 20, 30 years, the lifespan will increase dramatically?
7: Yeah, I mean, this is something that longevity researchers struggle with, because they're like, the spotlight is great. We love that everyone is really interested in how to live a long, healthy life, and they should be interested in that. But there is also a lot of hype, Fountain of Youth is nothing new here. Like, people have been selling this for eternity. But, you know, yeah, there are a lot of things to be sold. And the truth is, like, you know, going to bed a little bit earlier is going to get you a lot of bang for your buck. And I don't know if you need any special products to do that.
8: But what's the point of living to 115 if I can't watch that Bravo reality TV and stay up until 3 a.m. every day and then get enough sleep? That's a conversation for someone else. Suppose some of these advanced techniques like cellular reprogramming and things like this actually come to fruition. And they're expensive. Who's going to get access to it first? It's just going to be the wealthy, right?
7: Yeah, I mean, that is how things tend to go. I mean, just thinking back to, we were just talking about Ozempic. Look at the early days of Ozempic. Like, access was a huge problem. And so, unfortunately, that is kind of the way it goes with some of these things. But, you know, there are a lot of people already trying things like stem cell therapies that we aren't sure how well those work. And so, well, access is an issue. It's also like people with privilege are trying some risky stuff, and maybe they'll discover that they shouldn't have been early adopters of those things.
8: Well, Hillary, if I make it to 116, past this sort of speed limit, you'll be invited to my birthday party. Thank you for coming on the show.
7: Thank you so much. I'll be there.
8: All right. I look forward to seeing you then. Hillary Brick is a health reporter at Business Insider. Coming up next, the awesome power of lists. Do lists hold society together? Yes, definitely. But your brain might be reading them completely wrong. The same list, presented two different ways, could cause you to buy something or not. We'll tell you about it in a moment.
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26: Humans will rank anything. Restaurants, beaches, employees, probably shampoo bottles. And we do it with lists. Do lists bring order to civilization, prevent chaos, and hold society together? I would say yes. And look, our brains are lazy. Not all lists are created equal, even when they're saying the same thing. I am here with a marketing professor at Vanderbilt University, Jackie Silverman, who is the world's foremost expert on lists, at least according to me, to go over kind of a fascinating list finding. Jackie, welcome to the show.
27: Hi, thank you for having me.
8: I love that you study something as specific as lists and ranking. What makes you passionate about this research area?
7: Well,
8: what are the top five things? Sorry, that's how I should have said it. That make you pen. No, I'm kidding.
7: Well, I can tell you, as someone who thinks about consumer psychology, so, you know, how do we make decisions about what we experience and purchase all the time? My co-authors and I look at our own consumer decisions with that lens. And one of my co-authors on this project, Uri, he was choosing where to take his family on a hike and noticed that the hiking app, AllTrails, splits hikes based on location. And so he was toying, oh, do I go hiking in this part of Italy? He was in Italy at the time. You know, and it's like the second best hike out of 10, or do I go to this part of Italy, just the same distance away, and it's the fourth best out of 20 hikes available.
8: I studied math in university, Jackie, and I know those are the same number. They're yes. both the 2 out of 10, or the 1 out of 5 even.
7: Yes, exactly. So these are the same percentile, right? 2 out of 10, 1 out of 5, 4 out of 20. It's all the 25th percentile, if my math is correct.
8: Something like that.
7: And so you would think, if you're, you know, a smart person like yourself, David, you'd think, well,
8: I wouldn't go that far, Jackie, but please keep continuing.
7: You would realize, oh, these are pretty much the same, right? But what we find is that people don't really evaluate them the same when presented with that ranking information. Instead, we take a cognitive shortcut. We look at, okay, how far is this ranked option from number one? Because number one obviously is the best, number one. And so because things ranked on shorter lists are necessarily closer to the top, they are seen as better. So we find time and time again across a lot of different stimuli, whether it's hikes, we've like literally picked hikes like my co-author Uri's experience that inspired this research, or water bottles or pens or even managers choosing who to hire. We find that when that option, the product, the experience, the person is ranked on a shorter list, they're seen as better, more hireable. You're more likely to want it, to pick it, than the same sort of option listed on a ranked on a longer list.
8: Wow. What made you, I guess, knowing that he was more likely to go on the one hike than the other? Is that what made you suspect there was some wacky psychology going on there?
7: Yeah. And I love working with him because he'll just send me a text and then it turns into a paper. That's perfect. It only took like 8 years. So,
8: all right, we're boiling down 8 years. It was the top 8 years out of no, lists are so important. They're the fabric of society. I couldn't function without a list. You know, my to-do list for the day. A calendar is just a glorified list of things according to time. We need lists. Lists are so important. They're everywhere.
7: Absolutely. I mean, and I think now that more and more decisions that we make are online, and so it's really easy to see Amazon giving us a ranked list of the top 3,000
8: ways to rip you off. No, sorry, that's not what you were going to say.
7: All right. You know, so like, yeah, exactly. Lists are really everywhere. And I think that, well, first off, knowing this information as a consumer who has to buy stuff from ranked lists can help undo it, undo this bias, undo this effect. So that is a useful takeaway for people listening. If you are, you know, feeling a little manipulated by the Amazons and the other list makers of the world when you see information given to you about what you might want to buy, knowing that the list length affects your decisions can help undo this bias. And so, and also taking the extra step to calculate that percentage like we were doing before can also help undo this bias.
8: But there's something else here that I'm thinking, and I'm sure I'm wrong in this line of thought, but suppose I go on Amazon to buy litter for my cat. He likes to go to the litter box. Most cats do. And I see one and it says ranked 1 out of 10. Okay. Mm-hmm. The best 1 out of 10. And then I see another one and it says ranked 10 out of 100. They're both kind of ranked the same, but for the 10 out of 100, there's 9 more that might be better. Is the larger list kind of biasing us to really want the number one thing or as close to the number one thing as possible? And if so, is that such a bad thing?
7: Yeah, I think so. Your example is really interesting because we stayed away from testing number one because, as you can imagine, being number one carries a lot of really great perks.
1: right? It's the most salient or the most obvious and thing we pay the most attention to, right? Number one.
8: So there's another bias maybe going on, the number one bias. Okay, but still, 2 out of 10 versus 20 out of 100, there's 19 better versus 1 better. Does that,
1: Exactly. And so, in those cases, we're able to test that more directly. And that people will gravitate towards number 2 out of 10 versus number 20 out of 100 for litter or what have you, because 2 is closer to 1, even though, the fact that number 20 beat out 80 other things is kind of a big deal.
8: We're talking a lot about products. I'm mentioning cat litter because I love cats. But I feel like this can happen, like you said, in hiring. This actually can matter. It's not just fun and games. I'm more likely to buy a product. Like people can, their whole career and hiring decisions can be made because of this bias. Can you say more about that?
1: Absolutely. So this work, it's published in a management journal. And so pretty important for us to look at management decisions. And so we do just that. So we recruited people who... on an online survey platform who have management experience. And we asked them to imagine making a hiring decision in a big company and evaluate an employee. And that employee was ranked either 3rd out of 12 or 6 out of 24. Again, same percentile, right? And we found that these managers were more likely to hire the person who was ranked on the shorter list. So from a smaller department in the same company. And I think this is pretty notable and practically important because, like you said, ranks affect hiring decisions. I think our stat is over 30% of the Fortune 500 companies use what's called forced or stacked rankings, which are taking all of your employees and ranking them on performance and then deciding who gets raises and who gets a performance plan or worse based on their ranking. And so it's quite possible that people who happen to be in smaller departments and are, towards the top of the list might be doing better because of this ranking bias that we show.
8: They'll have a better career, maybe a better life. The awesome power of lists completely controlling our life. But are we powerless against it? If you're aware of this bias, can you somehow fix it? I know you want people to know about it, but is knowing about it enough to prevent the bias?
1: Yeah. So in general, I would say that when people are aware of these heuristics, these cognitive biases, that can really help them avoid falling into them. From a data standpoint, we have some data looking at interventions that people or companies can do to help avoid it. So like I mentioned before, doing the percentile calculation or having a company itself showing you the percentiles when you're making a decision can help undo the bias. So that's really helpful. Another way is to think about distance from the bottom. So we propose that, presenting ranked lists in a countdown format can actually help focus on just how many things are the focal option is beating out. And that can help potentially reduce this bias.
8: Well, Jackie, this is 1 out of 1 on the list of conversations I've ever had about the strange psychological power of lists. I've enjoyed chatting with you. You've somehow made this topic fascinating. So I appreciate you coming on the show.
1: Thank you so much.
8: Jackie Silverman is a marketing professor at Vanderbilt University. 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That means calming coworkers, absorbing people's stress, and getting zero credit and pay. Who made them the unofficial office therapist?
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8: Some people go to work just to do their jobs. Others also end up absorbing everybody's anxieties, de-escalating conflicts, asking everybody they work with, "Are you okay?" Sort of playing the office therapist. And women disproportionately carry that load. And let's face it, it's extra work, it's difficult work, and it can lead to burnout. So let's talk about it here with Josie Cox, who recently wrote about this at Business Insider. She's an author. Josie, welcome to the show.
34: Thank you so much for having me, David.
8: So it's called the empathy tax. What is it? What exactly are some women at work being asked to do, the role they're being asked to play? And of course, they're not getting paid for it.
34: Yeah, that's exactly right. So the empathy tax phrase itself was coined by a couple of researchers at Harvard who, around the end of 2025, surveyed hundreds of women who were managers, who are in the, who are sort of white collar workers, managers in paid work, and asked them how much of this sort of work they're doing. So that exactly what you're describing, you know, women who are the type of work that involves listening to your colleagues' fears about everything from the state of the world, you know, politics, climate change, AI stealing all our jobs, you name it, like anything that is keeping people up at night is sort of fair game for the types of conversations that these women were saying that they were having. And they actually found, and I thought this stat was like completely astonishing, that 80% of the, I think it was more than 300 women who they questioned said that they were spending about 30% of their time on conversations like this during the workday when they actually should be doing, you know, their paid work.
8: So their work suffers unless they work overtime for free, basically, is the takeaway there.
34: Exactly. Yeah. And I suppose, you know, a lot of this work is not the kind of stuff that you can just sort of talk about and then compartmentalize and then move on and go and, like, you know, input figures into a spreadsheet or whatever you do for your real job.
8: No, if someone unloads on you, that stays with you. It's distracting.
34: Correct. Yeah. And you, there also might be, you know, things that you feel like you have to do as a result of these conversations, you know, conversations that you might have to pass on to an HR department or your manager or something else. So it's really kind of laborious work that takes a toll and that women are quite frankly saying is burning them out.
8: I was a manager at a big, you know, Fortune 500 style company for many years, and my reports would kind of unload on me and I would have to play therapist, but it was my job. Like, I was paid to meet with them and have them unload their problems, their petty conflicts, all of it. And it was exhausting and I got paid for it. Are people whose jobs are not managers, these are people expected to work on projects and stuff, women expected to work on projects, are coworkers leaning on them for this kind of stuff?
34: Yeah, like what I would say here is that, of course, this is not very, this is not completely black and white. You know, I think every manager has a sort of implicit responsibility to look after the well-being of the individuals who work for them. That kind of comes with the territory. I think that's sort of generally agreed across the labor market that if you run a team, you, some of this work is going to be involved, right?
8: Yes, that's what I'm saying. Like, I was expected to do it. I got paid for it. What we're talking about people is people who are not expected to do it are doing it anyway and not getting paid for it.
34: Correct. And maybe to a much greater extent than they expected. What I thought was particularly striking about this data as well was that all the women practically were saying that this type of labor had increased since the pandemic. And I think that that is such an interesting angle because, of course, during the pandemic, you may remember that was a time when we were sort of explicitly being told that it was okay to bring your whole self to work, right? Uh-huh. Everyone was having a tough time. Uh-huh. Everyone was having to adapt to this new reality. And so I feel like it became more normalized to bring some of these issues into the workplace and to have these conversations in the workplace. It's not gone away.
8: I imagine it might be getting worse because companies are getting rid of managers saying, hey, you can now manage 30 people, just use AI to do it. And yet, like, so there's not enough managers to actually do this labor. Okay. Are women picking up the slack or am I just speculating here?
34: Yeah, no, I mean, anecdotally. So, of course, when I came across this data, the first thing I did was I spoke to the researchers. They told me about all of this incredible research that they had done. But then I started reaching out to managers I know and, you know, finding out sort of anecdotally whether this data resonates with them and whether it's something that they've experienced themselves. I reached out to both men and women who are managers. And there's certainly evidence that this type of work falls along gender lines. And then I started reaching out to sociologists, social psychologists, psychologists, therapists to essentially figure out why that is. And it might not come as a surprise to you that generally because of social conditioning, we have become used to women being the ones who are considered to be the sort of carers in the workplace, right? Women are generally considered to be more nurturing. They're generally expected to provide more of that sort of like sympathetic, empathetic ear, right, in the mm-hmm. workplace. And then, you know, you see that everywhere. This sort of maternalness that kind of comes into the stereotypes that we have about people. And a lot of women were saying that. They were saying that they were expected to take on this work and that if they refused to do this work, then they had to suffer the repercussions because, you know, not doing it is so, goes so against the grain of the stereotype and against the grain of what we've been socially conditioned to expect.
8: And also, is that work that's kind of expected? Like you're saying, is that the kind of work that gets people promotions? Or is finishing the tasks that they need to do that they can't do the kind of work that gets them promotions? And I imagine the answer to those questions are, it is the work that doesn't get you a promotion, blah, blah, blah. This is a damaging trade-off.
34: Yeah, it certainly can be a damaging trade-off. I think the big issue and my big kind of takeaway from reporting this story is that a lot of this work is invisible, right? It sort of happens quite literally behind closed doors, right? Because sometimes an employee is going through a tough phase. They're having, I don't know, relationship issues. They're concerned about climate change. They're scared AI is going to steal their job. They're asking for a quick chat with the manager, and you're literally going into an office and closing the door so that you can have a conversation in private. So it's hidden. It's not being seen. It's not being recorded in any way, right? Because of the confidentiality of it and the trust that's involved as well. And so it's not really being like recorded in any sort of formal way. And therefore, when it comes to, you know, bonus season or promotion season, it's not something that can easily be pointed to by a manager, you know, who's sort of trying to demonstrate that they have been actually doing all of this really important work, which, by the way, is so important to the functioning of a team, right? Mm-hmm. Well-being, employee well-being is critical to the bottom line of a company, right? If you don't have happy employees who feel like they can be comfortable at work, then they're not going to be engaged and they're not going to want to be at the organization, and their output's going to be affected by that, right? So it's like, it's important, necessary work, but it's not being recognized, it's not being recorded, and often it's hidden.
8: So I guess the argument here is, let's record it, let's recognize it, let's treat it as like a, you know, on the organizational behaviors chart that gets you promoted. If you do this thing, you like, is that the path forward here?
34: Maybe. Yeah, maybe.
8: Because I don't see it stopping. And plus it's like, as a coworker, you're more likely to choose a woman to unload on and get this kind of therapy style interaction from. Yeah. Is it the organization's fault? Is it society's fault? Is it the individual's fault? Or is this good work? We just should reward it.
34: Yeah, I mean, I think it's really interesting that you just said you're more likely to unload on a woman, right?
8: I hope that I'm not, but the data says that people are.
34: Absolutely, yeah. So I think the first thing is to try and like degender empathy work, right? And I think the way to do that is to really normalize it. I think that starts at the very top of an organization. I think if leaders are demonstrating that these types of conversations can be had and that it's okay to have them and that everybody can have them, it's not just if you're a woman that you can have these kinds of conversations, that they're sort of integrating that into the sort of daily, you know, life of an organization, I think that would certainly help. And just, you know, being more vocal about it as well. I think if you are a woman in an organization and you think that you're doing a lot of this work, taking on a lot of this empathy tax, talk about it to your manager, make sure it's being recognized.
8: You can check out Josie Cox's book, Women, Money, Power. That's available wherever books are sold. You can also read more about this topic. The article is titled The Hidden Cost of Empathy at Work on Business Insider, where Josie is a contributor. Josie, I've enjoyed the chat. Thank you for being on the show.
34: Thank you so much for having me.
8: Coming up next, the perfect student in school might be anxious, exhausted, and terrified of one wrong answer. After the break, when high standards become a trap, perfectionism, and how best to help perfectionists without accidentally making it worse.
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5: When does trying your best turn into trying to be flawless all the time? Young people who are perfectionists may look like dream students, but behind the perfect work, high marks can be anxiety-causing, and the paralyzing terror of getting everything right all the time and not getting anything wrong can be really tough on students. Let's talk about this with Danielle Molnar, a child and youth studies professor at Brock University, who studies perfectionism and young people. Danielle, welcome to the show.
6: Thank you. How are you today?
5: I am doing very well. So there's got to be a line that gets crossed between like healthy ambition, wanting to do your best as often as possible, and perfectionism. What is that line? How are those two things different?
6: Sure. Let's start with the toughest question.
5: All right. Well, I know I asked you how you were and welcome to the show. That's something.
6: No, it's honestly a really slippery slope. So one of the best ways I can explain it to people is there's one thing, and use the keyword wanting to do your best. It's a want. The kids I study are perfectionists. They absolutely have to, or they literally think that their world's going to end. So all of their self-worth is completely tied up in their performance and their ability to get these grades or, you know, do well in sports or play the instrument perfect, whatever it might be. It's not just grades. And it really is a matter of whether it's wanting or needing to do well.
5: And there's a problem here. Some of the best learnings we make in our lives are from mistakes where we didn't have a great outcome, and then we learn from it. But for someone who's a perfectionist, a moment like that is like a real crisis of identity, isn't it?
6: 100%. So, and it's funny, I'm trying to teach myself how to speak Italian again because I'm going to Italy. And the way I remember best is when I do make mistakes. It's like, oh, don't do that again. It's okay when you misspeak, so on and so forth. But a lot of the children that we're studying and teens, that is their worst moment where they can literally be in a sense of paralysis, if you will, for days, weeks, where they may not want to go back to school for a few days because of embarrassment or shame, or they try and hide everything that's going on. And the one thing we really see is students in particular not taking risks that, again, is part of development. So they might not want to engage in public speaking, for example, because what if they make a mistake? It's so embarrassing. People putting off getting their driver's license. It's not just in school, because what if they fail or what if they make an error? So they're literally trying to take themselves out before they even try new experiences.
5: Interesting. So they won't try all kinds of new stuff for fear of failure. They stay in this kind of narrow focus where they feel like they have control. Where does this need come from? Is it coming from the family? Is it the fear of the adult world? Like adults talking about how hard it is to get a job or get into university and college? Is it like wanting, I don't know, I assume it can come from many places, but where? What's the root of perfectionism?
6: It can have, it's exactly as you said, many different causes. So in some cases, we've talked to so many different parents interviewing, and it's not uncommon for parents to be like, I don't know where this comes from, because, you know, we're very supportive. We don't have these expectations. We flat out.

0: tell our son or daughter, like, no, like, this is unrealistic. What are you doing? Other cases, it is from the parents. I remember when I was in, I believe it was a grade six classroom, and I said, you know, what does good performance look like for you? And this little timid boy put up his hand and he said, 97%. And I went, wow, that's very particular. And I said, why 97? Well, dad says I can't play this sport unless I achieve at least a 97. So in that case, it's clear, right? But I would argue when we look at kind of all the data and like all the interviews we've done, so on and so forth, it's coming from a lot of different spots. Like the economy is really tough. Resources are sparse. You know, we know that it's very competitive to get into universities or get positions, and the jobs, like, exactly, you hear people say like they're drying up, right? So there's also that pressure from outside. So it's coming at all angles.
1: Outsider looking in, I don't have kids. If I'm not thinking about it too much, a student who's a perfectionist would look incredibly organized and incredibly successful. We'd think that was a great student. Unfortunately, there can be a lot of struggles that kind of hide underneath all that. In what ways is being a perfectionist really, really tough on a kid?
0: Yeah, so there's two things I'll say about that. First, not all perfectionistic students look like that. That definitely tends to be the archetype or the prototypical. But there are a lot of students who actually underachieve because they're perfectionistic for the very reasons I mentioned. So they're not putting themselves out there. They engage in a lot of procrastination because they're just terrified to even put a word down on paper. So I just want to make sure that's clear to put that out there.
1: Well, no, I can relate. I was a perfectionist procrastinator. Like the fear of not doing it well and trying was worse than the fear of not trying. And if I do bad, you know, like, oh, well, I didn't try, so I did bad. Who cares? But if I try and don't do well, that's an, you know, a problem. So I get that not everyone looks like a perfect student.
0: Yeah, 100% self-handicapping all the time, right? Because it protects, if you're coming at it from a sense of fragile self-worth, where it's like, I can't be exposed and people aren't going to love me. And I'm
1: well,
0: not.
1: Now I feel personally attacked, but yeah, that's the.
0: Right.
1: Fragile self-worth is all. I'm kidding. Keep going.
0: No, there's definitely that side of it for sure. But even the students who do appear to be achieving on the surface. So there's a lot of cases where, you know, students, like even in medical school, so like as people are getting older, they look well until everything just falls apart and everyone, including parents, siblings, friends, are shocked, right? And in this case, what we know is perfectionism is associated with really high levels of anxiety, associated with high levels of depression. There again, it's coming from that sense of I'm not enough. And imagine how exhausting that is, where every moment you feel you have to perform just to be included, just to gain some respect or love or sense of belonging. So it's completely exhausting. And you nailed it when you said that they hide. So we study something called perfectionistic self-presentation, or where they put on the mask, where even if in their minds they don't have to do it perfect for themselves, they feel they have to give the illusion that they are. And so a lot of times these students are the ones, they won't ask for help when they are deeply troubled, deeply struggling. And then that also is very isolating because it could be all their peers are having the same problem. Maybe it's a bad assignment. Maybe the test is terrible, but they feel it's only affecting them because they have to give this mask.
1: We've painted for me a very clear picture of the problem here. Part of your research is how best to support students like that. So I guess my next question is, how best to support students that are showing signs of perfectionism?
0: Yeah, it's not an easy answer. So I know one of the go-tos is, you know, just try and tell them, like, don't be so perfectionistic. You don't have to. Perfectionism is tied to identity. So when you try and strip that away from especially young perfectionists, it can be very threatening. So like, but that's who I am. So I would argue don't do that. One of the best ways to do is to create a psychologically safe environment. So we need to start, this is going to sound counterintuitive, bringing failure back. Bringing mistakes back from a systematic level where it's expected. So that way students aren't given the message, you have to be good at everything. So I know in Ontario, where I am in Canada, one of the things teachers are asked to do is like, there's this mantra, like bump it up. So even if a student's performing exceptionally well in the subject, they have to include something on the report card that says how they can even be better. And imagine you're a perfectionistic student. And you're getting that message. It's like, I can't fail. I have to keep improving. So we need to bring it back where where, you know, negative feedback in the sense of it's constructive is allowed to be given. Students aren't consistently shielded from that, but it's done in a supportive way. Of course, you're going to make mistakes. It's part of learning, and there aren't heavy penalties. The other thing is separating self-worth from performance. So when giving feedback, it's feedback about a particular essay or a particular presentation, not it's you're a smart student or you are disorganized. It's this piece of work could use these improvements. So that helps students separate.
1: It's not a sort of an attack on the identity in that case.
0: Right.
1: Are there any other things people get wrong about perfectionism in general? Maybe not just for students, but for everyone?
0: Probably the biggest thing I see is when we're trying to lessen perfectionism, that we're trying to increase laziness in students or lack of motivation. You can strive to be excellent without demanding perfection.
1: Well, Danielle Molnar is a child and youth studies professor at Brock University. Danielle, I've enjoyed the chat. I think this went pretty perfectly. There were some mistakes in it, but we went forward and we did a great job. I appreciate you coming on the show.
0: Thank you very much.
1: Just ahead, could working remotely from home be wrecking your romantic relationship? A new study says maybe. Details next.
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17: From the national newsroom of the Canadian Press, I'm Naira Ahmed. The United States continues to strike Iran, hitting dozens of sites, including air defense systems, radar sites, missile and drone equipment, and small boats. The U.S. Military Central Command says the Strait of Hormuz is a vital maritime corridor for global trade and that Iran does not control it. Although Iran's paramilitary Revolutionary Guard sharply rejected America's statement, the Guard says, quote, "The Strait of Hormuz is our territory, and we will not allow a rogue and child-killing army from the other side of the world to continue its illegal interference in it." Another sexual assault trial for fashion mogul Peter Nygaard begins today in Montreal. The 84-year-old, who founded the now-defunct women's apparel company Nygaard International, was found guilty of four counts of sexual assault in 2023 and sentenced to 11 years in prison in a Toronto trial. Now he faces sexual assault and forcible confinement charges in Quebec for events that allegedly took place between November 1997 and November of 1998. Nygaard denies accusations that he used his position to lure women and girls. Private sports betting companies and online casinos can now operate in Alberta. It is the second province to open its markets to private online operators following Ontario. The system aims to protect players by implementing self-exclusion programs and wager limits, also dedicating 1% of gross revenue to problem gambling programs. Although some experts predict there'll be a slight rise in problem gambling as seen in Ontario. Toronto's iconic CN Tower paid tribute late yesterday to the victims of the shooting at the Salsa on St. Clair Festival that left two people dead and sent thousands running for cover on Saturday night. Officials on social media said the tower's bright lights would dim at the top of every hour following the shooting. The street festival celebrating Latin culture was cut short as Toronto police continued to investigate the sudden gunfire that sent four people to hospital with serious injuries. As of early Monday, no suspects have been identified or arrested. Environment Canada says yet another heat wave is set to start in Ontario today and could last until Wednesday or Thursday. The weather agency is forecasting temperatures that will feel like 45 degrees Celsius, with its peak expected to be on Tuesday. Meanwhile, in British Columbia, hotter temperatures are on the way, meaning hot and dry conditions. The BC Wildfire Service says cooler weekend temperatures helped with firefighting efforts for twin blazes in the Fraser Canyon. And New Zealand actor Sam Neill, known for Jurassic Park and The Piano, has died at age 78.
18: Do you think that maybe his visual acuity is based on movement, like T-Rex, and he'll lose you if you don't move? But no, not Velociraptor. You stare at him, and he just stares right back.
17: His death in Sydney was sudden and unexpected, according to a statement posted to the actor's social media page. This is the Canadian Press. In sports, the Vancouver Whitecaps can take a major step toward winning a fifth consecutive Voyageurs Cup when they play the Calgary-based Cavalry in the second game of their two-leg Canadian Championship quarterfinal series tonight in Alberta. The winner advances to the semifinal and will face MLS side CF Montreal. Citizens Bank Park in Philadelphia will be the venue for tonight's MLB Home Run Derby. Tomorrow, the MLB All-Star Game will be played, with Toronto Blue Jays pitcher Dylan Cease starting on the mound for the American League Stars. The 45 and 51 Toronto Blue Jays have 4 days off for the All-Star break. The Jays need a strong second half of the season to keep postseason hopes intact. And it's a World Cup semifinal lineup for the ages. France will play Spain tomorrow in the first semifinal in Arlington, Texas. Then on Wednesday, defending champion Argentina meets England in Atlanta. The World Cup final is on Sunday in East Rutherford, New Jersey. From the Canadian Press, I'm Naira Ahmed.

0: Say they love answering emails from the couch while working from home, but their romantic partner might consider that a hostile takeover of the living room. There is a new study saying those clashing boundaries can make remote working couples feel lonely. They can even have thoughts of breaking up, even while sitting 3 feet apart. I am here with Alejandro Hermida, an organizational behavior researcher at Imperial College London in the UK, who has studied this. Alejandro, welcome to the show.
1: Thank you, David, for having me.
0: So it's kind of a fun research area, how couples deal with remote working. When you started looking into it, did you think you would see positives here, negatives here, or you weren't really sure?
1: Yeah, I mean, that's a fantastic question. And I think you just summarized the research in a really, really nice way, which took us a very long time to do, not as good as you.
0: Okay, all your work over many years summarized into 3 sentences. Perfect.
1: Yeah, and I mean, I guess that when we started, I was expected to see more negatives. So an aspect of the study is that we expected the differences in how couples engage in the division between work and non-work life will be generally damaging. But then turns out that this was only true for men. So we see that for women, actually, who work from home, it's actually mostly positives if you think about it. So if you go into the study, you realize that the majority of them kind of benefit from the different type of partners that they had and different type of configurations. So we expected more negatives than the ones we got in the end.
0: Interesting. Let's define something that your research covers, something called segmentation preference.
1: Yeah.
0: For those who don't speak like organizational behavior, academic journal language, what does it mean and what does it look like in an ordinary couple?
1: Yeah, you're completely right. So a preference for segmentation describes the extent to which a person prefers to keep work and private life things separate. So basically, you know, I mean, as you nicely described, maybe for one member of the couple, it's very chill to just answer to an email while they're in the cinema, right, on their phone, and then the partner's like, hey.
0: If I do that, I get yelled at, but keep going.
1: Yeah, well, that's a clash. That's what I mean. So usually, if both of them have kind of a sort of agreement that these are things that don't, you know, that you can keep kind of fluid, then you wouldn't get jealous, right? Like, it would be like, well, one day is you, one day is me. But usually the problem comes when these things kind of clash. Nevertheless, what we kind of were the most interested in is the fact that couples can have many differences, right? Like, you can disagree on many, many, many things, but they don't really matter that much unless there's some situation which makes these disagreements evident. So for us, it was like, well, you know, you might have a preference that you might not share with your partner, but this doesn't matter as much if you work from the office because it's less visible, let's say. So our kind of our main research question was on how working from home might make these differences more evident and therefore more damaging.
0: Interesting. So if you're the kind of person who can't really take a lunch where you talk to somebody because you're distracted looking at emails all the time, if you do that at work, fine. But if you take your lunch break at home with your partner because you're both working from home, all of a sudden you clash. Something like that?
1: Exactly. And I mean, even if you're not working from home, your partner might just actually just... even if your partner is not there working from home with you, they might just expect you to answer, right? Because you're at home.
0: Yeah.
1: You know, you're having lunch at home. So why are you not answering? So that's the kind of part of what we were interested in. And have like, people are a little bit territorial on their homes, right?
0: Okay. So I kind of understand the problem. I understand how these clashes can come up. When you survey or you ask the average work from home couple, are they happier than they would be in their relationship? Are they less happy because of this stuff? Is working from home a good idea for your romantic life, I guess?
1: That's the question, right?
0: And everyone's different. I just mean on average.
1: Yeah, I think that what we have seen, especially now that a little bit more of time has passed, is that for some couples, this was terrible. This was really, really terrible. It really created a lot of frictions. It created a lot of unwanted situations. But the way that I have started to kind of rationalize this a little bit more as time has passed, is that very often these were things that were kind of already there. And then, you know, just in the moment when you're spending more time with your couple, you see those things a little bit more in your face, let's say, while if you're in the office, then they're not as visible. But I also see a lot of couples who got reinforced through the possibility of working from home. And especially, I mean, this is not something that we cover in the study, but one of the things that I've been thinking of lately is how remote work would actually be very helpful for couples who have long distance relationships, which are very common right now.
0: I imagine. And then if there's certain couples where those values around, I don't know how you spend your time, whether you look at the phone notifications, where they're all completely aligned, spending a lot of time together is probably a good thing. You're not going to clash as much, I imagine.
1: Exactly. And maybe not even not clash, like you might actually be kind of benefit from that time together. Like you can ask your like each other questions, things like that. So you might actually profit from having your work being done in the main living area, let's say.
0: This other thread that I want to pull at is loneliness. I, as someone who has struggled with depression, I'm happy to say I don't right now, but I know what it's like to feel lonely when I'm around people. I think for a lot of people, they're surprised by that. How could you feel lonely if your partner is there at home with you all the time? But were there people who you studied or asked questions of or researched that reported feeling lonely despite having this work from home setup?
1: So the way that we present loneliness in the article is that it comes as a consequence of a type of conflict, which kind of is intermediate between the working from home and the segmentation preferences configurations and loneliness, which is called work to home conflict. So in the organizational behavior world, what this basically means is that your work either eats a little bit more of your time than you would like to, like of the time that you will usually spend with your partner, with your family and so on, or it kind of creates depletes your cognitive resources in a way that you are present, but just in body, not in mind. And what we found is a very, I guess a very sad finding in a certain way, which is that if one of the partners experiences work-to-home conflict, then this has an impact of the loneliness, not only of that person, but also of the partner. So we see that the working conditions of a single individual, which might stem because of misalignments during working from home, but also from a lot of other different working conditions, like, for example, working overtime or having very demanding bosses or greedy jobs, as some people are calling them. This is not only like spilling over in the person's life at home, like in their own experience, but also in that of the partners. And if you think about the logic, then, I mean, we only studied partners here, but it should also extend to, let's say, their children, for example.
0: I think more broadly, what I'm interested in here is, are we kind of underestimating or not looking at the social cost of remote work? That remote work can have effects on your mental well-being, your social health. And we always talk about all the perks like, oh, we can do more childcare. You can have more time to yourself. You don't have to commute. But we should really think deeply about whether we'll be happy from that angle, from that lens.
1: Completely. No, completely. I think in this case, It's very easy, I guess, to be seduced by the potential positives of anything, right? As you mentioned, I think that it's very, and it's also very easy to think only on yourself here, which I think is also something that we try to push people to in the article as a suggestion to kind of make this a home discussion.
0: Well, Alejandro Hermida is an organizational behavior researcher at Imperial College London in the UK. Alejandro, I've enjoyed discussing your research and work from home stuff. Thanks for being on the show.
1: Thanks for having me.
0: Just ahead, is your pet safe from heat stroke? We'll talk to a vet about whether extreme heat is putting your animal at risk. It's hot out, so what pet owners need to know next?
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0: It's hot, and you should drink water. I don't know, be in air conditioning, take care of yourself. But you know who else should drink water, be in air conditioning, and take care of themselves, but can't really all the time? Your pets. So we're going to tell you what to do when your pet gets too hot. Here with Cliff Redford, a veterinarian. It is Vet Talk. It is Pet Talk. Check out Cliff's podcast. It is called Vet Life. Check out Cliff's upcoming book. Actually, don't yet. We're going to talk about it in a bit. Cliff, welcome to the show.
20: Thanks, buddy. It is hot. It is hot, even up in our Great White North, eh?
12: It's pretty warm. Yeah, this is going to be a PSA, and everyone has heard this, and everyone knows about it. But listen anyways, because no one knows what to do when their pet gets heat stroke.
20: I actually don't think everyone knows the signs of an overheated animal, because they're not exactly the same as an overheated human being, which is a type of animal, but not the kind we're talking about.
12: Yeah, the overheated human being just goes, I'm hot. I don't feel good. I'm hot.
20: You sound like a real parent right now, imitating your children.
12: I'm hot. Give me a popsicle. Yeah. You know, the issue is before we get into signs, the issue is we're starting to see, and this is all across Europe, all across North America, we're starting to see dogs and even cats come into vet clinics or have heat stroke, not due to the classic reasons, not due to being stuck in a car, not due to going on a walk or exercising during an exceptionally hot day, but just because it's hot and even they're just sitting out in the garden and they don't have enough shade. And the signs, and it's much more common in dogs. We're going to focus on that.
20: Ooh.
12: They pant a lot. Everyone knows dogs can't sweat. They kind of sweat a little bit through their feet, but their primary cooling mechanism is panting.
20: Like evaporating water off their tongue and gums and mouth and stuff? Cool.
12: Yeah, exactly. Well, it is cool if it works. Otherwise, it's not cool at all.
20: Doesn't sound very efficient. Evaporating water off your skin is a much better way to cool down.
12: You got to do that, see how well it works. Yeah, it doesn't really work that well. And the thing is, evaporating off our skin, that's when we're sweating. So we're making ourselves moist, and then it cools off. So they will pant excessively. They will seem confused. They will become very lethargic. One that people don't realize is their gums will turn brick red.
20: That's the one to look for. In cats, it's the same with that.
12: Yeah. Do you know why that is?
20: No, but I know that it's a sign now that I've talked to animal experts.
12: Yeah, there you go. Who did you talk to? Well, who told you this?
20: You.
12: Oh, right. Me. Oh, yeah, right. So... because they can't sweat when they get hot, and I guess it happens with people too. You look like you're pretty fair skinned. I imagine when you get hot, your cheeks get flushed.
20: No, I tan. My grandmother was born and she's Syrian descent.
12: All right, but I mean, your skin is pretty.
20: Yeah, you're right. On the rest of the side, they're white people.
12: So the body for the dogs and the cats, the body flushes the extremities with blood to try and cool it off. To try and get that panting to work. And so the gums become brick red. So that is a major sign if you start to see that. Then they'll start to vomit. Then they'll start to seizure. Then they'll start to not live anymore.
20: They'll unlive at that point. I don't know why I'm laughing. That's awful.
12: They'll unlive at that point. So it's super serious. And we lose patience to it all the time.
20: And you lose your patience because it's avoidable.
12: That's right. It is avoidable. First of all, stop it from happening in the first place. Know the breeds that are highly susceptible. And because they pant to cool off, dogs and to a lesser extent, cats, flat-faced breeds. We've been talking about this over the couple of years that I've been on your radio show. Like the pugs and the bulldogs and the Frenchies and the Shih Tzus and the Lhasas, all the squishy faced dog breeds don't pant efficiently. Any dog that's super fluffy, especially if they have a double coat, like some of the Arctic dogs that I have, very obese. We are not weight shaming, fat shaming these dogs. This is a medical problem. Very, very heavy dogs, very heavy cats. Obviously, the very old, heart disease, that sort of thing, they're super susceptible. If you see your pet suffering from heat stroke, David, what would you do?
20: Put a wet blanket on it, get it out of the sun, get
12: no,
20: it into
12: no,
20: air.
12: Wait, no, wait,
20: I screwed up on the first one?
12: You screwed up on the first
20: darn,
12: one.
20: Darn.
12: So the problem with the wet blanket is, yes, it gets some moisture on them, but then that wet blanket is actually really good insulator. It's not as good as a warm blanket. But the wet blanket will trap the heat and it'll turn their coat into like a steam sauna.
20: Dry blanket with a frozen bit of peas on the blanket.
12: No. But you were originally sort of the thought of a wet blanket to get them wet. So just soak them down. Give them some water to drink and soak them down to help that water then evaporate. It's kind of like you're making them sweaty.
20: Yeah.
12: Right? But it works better if you do that and then you put a fan on them.
20: Oh, smart. You know, to get the water to evaporate and cool
12: down.
20: Get
12: that circulation going, that air circulation. Of course, take them out of the sun. Of course, get them into air conditioning. Do not use ice cold water. Do not put ice packs on their bellies. That can cause like a almost like a rebound shock situation with their blood supply. So get them some water, get them out of the heat, get them wet, get a fan on them, and then get them to the veterinarian. I thought you would figure that one out. Sorry.
20: No, I'm listening. And you know what? It seems like it reminds me of when I took the motorcycle safety class. Everything the teacher taught us was an insult to our intelligence. Like, we all kind of knew. You're like, yeah, I know that. But just getting them to tell you to repeat it over and over and over and doing the exercises over and over and over, beating this stuff into your head actually makes you a safer driver. It's not that there's any deep concepts when you're learning motorcycle safety. It's not quantum mechanics. It's the same thing with this. Everything you're saying is simple, but I forget it, and it's good to repeat it, and it's helpful.
12: One thing I wanted to bring up is the fact that dogs, and if you take your cat for a walk, I think that's a little weird. How do you know if the ground, if the concrete, if the cement is too hot?
20: It probably is.
12: It probably is. Well, there's a 7-second rule. So you basically put the back of your hand onto the ground for 7 seconds. And if it's uncomfortable, it's going to be really problematic for your pet.
20: Like if you can fry an egg on the concrete, maybe don't.
12: That's probably not a good idea. That's right. If you put your hand down there and when you lift it up, the skin has stuck to the concrete and it's like peeling off your skin because it's like burnt marshmallow.
20: Maybe you go to the doctor at that point.
12: You go to the veterinarian at that point and give your dog to somebody else because you don't have the common sense to take care of that animal, I think.
20: Okay. So, well, you can't treat people. I've been watching the show Better Call Saul, and the vet is like a secret, like unlicensed doctor for the...
12: I think a great TV show, scripted, would be something like doctor, air quotes, whatever, Dr. Feelgood or something. And it's basically about a veterinarian who's gotten himself in trouble. Maybe he had drug problems, maybe this or that. And to get himself out of debt, or the only work he can do because he's not licensed to treat animals is to treat people that have like been in gunshot wounds.
20: Yeah, who can't go to the police or can't go to a regular hospital because then they'll get arrested.
12: It would be amazing.
20: That's,
12: and then that's
20: the vet in Better Call Saul.
12: Yeah.
20: Yeah.
12: I could totally bandage somebody up. No problem. I am waiting.
20: All right. Aspiring mob veterinarian, unlicensed doctor, Cliff Redford is here. We are talking vet talk. We are talking pet talk. When we come back, a story from New York. Very exciting. That Cliff found.
12: Yeah. It about bada boom, bada bing.
20: Our mayor, Mom Donnie, who many people like, many people do not like, a controversial figure. I don't know if you've heard the story, but there's been some like food pantry, city-run food stores where food will be either free or subsidized for residents. But now they're going to have city-funded pet food pantries. And I really hope they stock my kitty special food. And they probably don't because we get ripped off. We'll be back with Cliff Redford. We'll talk that. And we'll also talk eye surgery on a crocodile. That's pretty exciting. Cliff?
12: Pretty exciting.
20: Are you excited?
12: Very.
20: Excellent. I guess I should throw it a break. We'll be back.
12: See you later, alligator.
20: Oh, wow. Oh, see you. Goodbye for a while, crocodile.
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20: All right, we are here with Dr. Cliff Redford. He's a veterinarian. He is a pet-erinarian. Is that it? Did I just make that up?
12: That would be a weird Instagram handle.
20: Pet-erinarian?
12: Pet-erinarian. It's like people who call themselves a dog tour.
20: A dog tour.
12: Dog okay. Tour Cliff _ happy smile, whatever.
20: Sounds like an alien race in Star Trek. Dog the dog tours that are coming to invade. Okay. New York City Council has agreed on their 2027 fiscal budget, and in it is city-funded pet food pantries.
12: Mm-hmm.
20: I feel like this topic could get really political really quick. People would be like, oh, that's a waste of money. And other people would be like, wow, people who can't afford to have their pets or are struggling to feed their pets, this will help them. Let's not get political, but let's talk about the story.
12: Oh, I think it's fair to get political.
20: All right, let's get political.
12: You and I are probably on the same page. Look, the reality with any social service, and you used to be Canadian.
20: I still am Canadian, you freak. Is that the anthem? Did I do it
12: you're
20: right?
12: You're definitely turning American. You're calling me a freak. You get so angry so fast. What's happened to you?
20: I had a temper. You should meet my mother, man. People are always like, Canadians are so nice. I live in the U.S. I'm like, dude, you have not met my mother.
12: Yeah, she scares me. You know, the thing with any social service is it's not going to benefit everybody. That's the point. if you don't have children, your taxes are still going to public schools because you want other people's children to be educated. If you don't have pets...
20: Wait. I agree with that, but not everyone does, Cliff. That's where this gets heated.
12: I know. Well, they're not nice people, David, okay?
20: All right.
12: I don't want to be their friend anymore. That's my argument.
20: All right. So already you're polarized. Anyone with a different political opinion than you is not nice and you don't want to be their friend.
12: No. They just got to be polite.
20: All right, fine. Let's get to the story. The food pantries for pets.
12: So the food pantry. Yeah. So $125 billion budget in 2027. Apparently it's balanced, so that's fantastic. And there's already about $750,000 for like spay-neuter programs for the different animal controls. But they're bumping it up another $750,000, not only for this pet food pantry pilot program, what I call the PFP3, pet food pantry pilot program, but also to increase the spay-neuter services. And I think it's a great idea. You know, they basically say, counselor member Harvey Epstein said, additionally, we secured funding for pet food pantries, and spay and neuter services for pets across the five boroughs. This budget reflects what we can accomplish when we work together to protect essential services and invest in the well-being of all New Yorkers, David. All New Yorkers, cats and dogs included. Look, there's a public health benefit to making sure that people, especially in need in the lower incomes who have pets, that they can feed their pets and that they can get their pets basic veterinary care. It protects society to a point. It reduces animals going into shelters. It reduces animals becoming homeless. It reduces rats having to eat giant pieces of pizza on the subway. There's a lot of benefits to this.
20: Think about the rats. Although I think the city is spending money to be mean to rats with the rat czar.
12: Oh.
20: There's a city position, a city worker who's in charge of killing rats.
12: Okay, that's a little bit weird. But I mean, I guess, okay, I mean, public health.
20: Yeah.
12: Look, public health is important. And cats and dogs, the better they are cared for, the better humans are healthy. I mean, that's a reality, David. Don't roll your eyes at me.
20: I'm making that face because I agree. I'm thinking if someone's struggling to pay next month's rent,
12: yeah,
20: and they got to also feed their pet, that's not a good situation to be in.
12: And so they're going to be utilizing sort of the community food network that's already in place to help people with when there's food shortages or when there's issues with them getting food for themselves. And then they're going to be putting together some mobile spay neuter clinics to go into at-risk areas where the animals may not be receiving regular vet care, vouchers for sort of a voucher program for veterinary clinics that are agreed to be a part of it. Cornell University, an amazing veterinary school, one of the best in the world, probably top three, could probably get their students to start doing low-cost, high-quantity spay-neuter programs. It helps with their education. It helps society. I would say this is
20: great.
12: Five cats who haven't been declawed, thumbs up for Mom Donnie.
20: What's the weird claw up in the cat's arm that doesn't really do anything? What is that called?
12: The dew claw.
20: The dew claw. Five dew claws up.
12: Five dew claws up. There you go. That would have worked better.
20: All right. I know a great author who happens to be a veterinarian who's written an animal rescue adventure travel book.
12: Oh, shucks.
20: I also know Cliff Redford, who coincidentally has a very similar book.
12: Similar book. Yes, I do.
20: Coming out in September. Same premise.
12: Same premise. Yes.
20: And it's called Far and Wild, and people can pre-order it now wherever books are sold.
12: Yep. You can just Google it.
20: And I promised a tale of a crocodile eye surgery.
12: Yeah, so my book comes out September 15th, audiobook, print, digital, all the stuff on all the...
20: Papyrus, holographic.
12: Everything, 3D, the whole bit. It's about me traveling around the world volunteering. We've talked a lot about my trips on this show.
20: I know, it's annoying. You're a good person. Keep going.
12: Thank you for supporting me. And one of the interesting stories is 10 years ago when I went to Jamaica, and pretty much my first surgery was on a American alligator, pardon me, crocodile, American crocodile named Jack. And Jack had been shot in the eye by a frightened farmer with a spear gun. And Jack had to become one-eyed Jack. I had to remove his eye. And I had never done this surgery on a crocodile. And the zoo people said, just pretend it's a dog with a really bad skin condition. And they were kind of right. It was kind of the same. And the cool thing about it, now, first of all, the sedative didn't work quite as much as we wanted. And my son, Brandon, who was 17 at the time, was trying to hold the tail still. And this 70-pound crocodile, which doesn't sound big, but it is, was lifting him up off his feet by swishing his tail back and forth. So we had to give him more happy juice. But the great thing was when I went back to Jamaica after the recent hurricane, I was at the zoo and the new zoo director didn't know anything about it. So I asked about a one-eyed crocodile and he said, first of all, it's a female. We found out it was a female. Her name is Jill. And he didn't know the story. Jill is living large and enjoying chicken carcasses and getting fat at the zoo, constantly winking with her left eye.
20: All right, we got about a minute left. When you're recording your audiobook because you narrated it yourself, like when I introduce a guest on my show, I jot down a few notes, sometimes a little quick introduction sets up the topic. It's really obvious to me that I'm in my like reading voice versus my talking voice. I've worked a lot to try to get those voices the same. I think anyone in broadcasting does. It's still hard. How do you like sound like you're talking naturally? Or are you reading?
12: Do
20: you have reading voice? What's going on there?
12: I mean, you do read it, and that's the only way because you have to do it exactly as the words are on the page.
20: I guess it's not a bad thing to sound like you have a reading voice when you're reading a book to somebody.
12: Yeah, correct. I discovered a couple of things. So first of all, you write these words that sound good in your head, but are tongue twisters. Second, I was reminded the hard way that when I was 6 years old, I had a speech impediment and I couldn't say my R's.
20: Oh, boy.
12: So I started to say W's, Far and Wild, The Adventures of the Worldwide Vet.
20: Oh, boy. And you're with Quiff Redford.
12: Quiff Redford. And so look, it takes practice, but I am now a professional and it worked out great.
20: The book is called Far and Wild. Check it out wherever books are sold, and it's coming out in September. It's called Far and Wild, The Adventures of the Worldwide Vet. Shouldn't be a worldwide vet.
12: The Worldwide Vet.
20: All right. I'm here with The Worldwide Vet, the only one. 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Dr. Cliff Redford, thanks for being here.
12: My pleasure.
20: Coming up next, for queer folks, their phones might reveal things about their identity before they're ready. It's called algorithmic outing, and it comes with risks.
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5: The feed on social media, it watches what you like, what you follow, what you pause on, what you explore, and then all of a sudden, for some people, it starts showing queer content where other people can see it. This is called algorithmic outing, basically where social media announces your sexual orientation to the world before you do. Let's chat about it here with Justin Ellis, a senior criminologist at the University of Newcastle School of Law and Justice in Australia. Justin, welcome to the show.
6: Thanks, David, for having me on.
5: I gotta say, before I read about this, I'd never heard about algorithmic outing. What does it mean? How does it work? What would be an example of it?
6: Yeah, that's a good question, David. And I think we all know that we're experiencing quite an intimate relationship with the algorithm. And so we're all predicting the content that we're going to receive through the way we're engaging with it. So algorithmic outing, though, is an extension of that whereby you may be, in this case, exploring your sexual orientation or gender identity, and the algorithm is feeding you content before you have accepted the fact or recognized that you might be queer or trans or what have you. So I think a key dimension of algorithmic outing at the moment is that where this happens and how this happens has taken on increased significance because there's been an increase in hostility towards queer people across the board in, say, the last 3 or 4 years. So I guess, yeah, the location and when that's happening has taken on greater significance.
5: Got it. And what would be like an example of it? Someone who would be algorithmically outed, what would they be doing and what would be an example?
6: Yeah, so the people that we spoke to responded, queer adults in the Hunter Valley, which is north of Sydney, for people that don't know that area in New South Wales in Australia. And so the respondents that we spoke to, several of them mentioned, particularly on TikTok, because the TikTok algorithm is very good at segmenting content and feeding you what you've already consumed. And it provides you with a much narrower version of yourself than, say, broader platforms like Instagram or Facebook. And this particular user was using a range of social media, Reddit, TikTok, Instagram, and it's a real insight into the way that different people use different social media platforms to explore their sexual orientation and gender identity. And this particular user said, wow, and she's lesbian, and she said, wow, the algorithm affirmed to me that I was lesbian, that I was gay, I was a gay woman before I had actually acknowledged that to myself. And so for her at that time, that was something that, as I said, she hadn't acknowledged to herself. So it brought it forward for her. It outed her in that sense earlier than maybe she had anticipated. But when I interviewed her, it was a couple of years down the track, and she built her confidence as an out gay woman. So that's an example of how algorithmic outing can anticipate your sexual orientation in this case.
5: That is fascinating. Maybe a little bit creepy that the algorithms can know this about someone before they do. And maybe there's some positive spin on this too. Like, you can find out things about yourself and build confidence earlier than you would if you were just on a journey by yourself there without the algorithm giving you that nugget of information. But are you surprised that these algorithms can do that?
6: No, I'm not surprised, David. And you're right, though. And this is, I wanted to emphasize that this is mostly a very positive story. in the sense that we've got a spectrum of anonymity on different social media platforms,

0: And again, the people that we interviewed said that it was very helpful for them to be able to go onto a Reddit thread, for example, have a different setup in terms of your image, your avatar, compared to what you do on Instagram or TikTok. You can explore, you can observe, you can be a passive observer of what other people are talking about in terms of their exploration of their sexual orientation and gender identity. And it helps you, as you, again, as you've said, build confidence, because still in real life, you still have to come out in some contexts that may not be safe. So it builds the confidence, the vocabulary, the mechanisms through which you can do that, build your confidence, have safe passage through life, and be a fully functional person.
1: I could see a bit of a negative side of this, though, a darker side. Suppose you're on the couch scrolling through TikTok with your sibling, maybe you're a teenager, and some content that outs you as gay, like your example, gets shown. Maybe your family doesn't have a great environment. It's not necessarily a safe environment to come out in. The sibling tells the parents, boom, there's a little crisis there. Like, there are negative examples here with this technology, I assume.
0: Yes, there are, David, and this is where you are, who you are, what's going on around you is significant in your relationship with the algorithm and the broader situation that you're in. So several respondents that we spoke to talked about having quite conservative religious backgrounds, and the algorithm didn't necessarily out those people in a given context. But I think the broader point here is that we've still got groups of people in different jurisdictions where same-sex sex is still criminalized. We've got a spectrum of queer identity that's still criminalized. And so for those people, it was still difficult to navigate and reconcile their internal identities, desires, with external expectations within family and some aspects of community. So the algorithmic outing, as we've already discussed, and I use this term to encapsulate that ambiguity, contradictory connectivity. We know that queer people in many locations really find sanctuary online because they can't be publicly out. But we also know that within those broader technological infrastructures that they're more prone to online abuse, and women in general, and then any queer women are disproportionately likely to be targeted for that abuse. So we're still operating within that broader context of coming out being a big deal. So how you do it, where you do it, and the readiness with which you do it will determine, I guess, the beginning of your public life as an out person.
1: And the on your own terms-iness, I just made up a phrase, but the ability to do it on your own terms if you need to come out or want to come out, that's important too. And that's maybe where this might take it away from someone.
0: Yes. And I think too, David, you raise a good point there in that the algorithm, like we talk about the algorithm has outed you. Now that algorithm is part of a massive algorithmic system. So the algorithm itself does not know. And unless there's a human overseeing that operation, then the algorithm really, really won't know and the whole system won't know. But we also know that if access is provided in certain jurisdictions where queer identity is criminalized, then that information can be used to negatively impact those people. So, yes, it's still a fraught process for many people.
1: Now, in spaces where queer identity is either stigmatized or worse still, illegal, is there something people can do to protect themselves from this? I mean, this is a completely new concept to me. I imagine there's someone listening who has never heard of this before, algorithmic outing.
0: Well, I think that this striking this balance between identity and safety, safety and identity reconciliation, I think the principles don't change. People will rightly take precautions to protect their identity so that they're not going to be threatened or harmed. So I think the key thing that we also saw, because we were talking to people mostly in sort of their mid-20s, many of them were university students. They're frequent users of public transport. They're frequent users of nighttime entertainment districts in metro areas, for example. So I think it's the key remains to know where you are, know who you're with, know what you're doing on your phone, and so on, and those safety precautions so that as you've mentioned, you take control of your sexual orientation, gender identity, how that's presented in public so that you're ready to navigate those spaces as required for better and for worse.
1: Is there anything you would want to say to the designers of like TikTok whose motives to design these algorithms are probably just one thing, profit?
0: Profit, yes. And this has come up particularly with advertising. Not necessarily on TikTok, but we know that there's been anti-queer content, like after the shooting in Orlando a couple of years ago at a queer venue. We know that, queer groomer rhetoric was trending at that time, and it was positioned next to particular content, and different platforms are making money out of it. So beware of, be choosy about which platforms you're using, how you use them, where you use them, so that you can get through your outing process in a safe way.
1: Justin, thanks for describing what this concept is. I appreciate you coming on the show and educating me. Thanks for your time.
0: David, you're very welcome.
1: Justin Ellis is a senior criminologist at the University of Newcastle School of Law and Justice in Australia. That's a wrap on The Last Show. Thanks for tuning in. I'd appreciate it if you gave us a follow on social media where we post videos of this show. Our handle is lastshow.pizza. 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We'll catch you again soon.
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0: cleanup continues after the weekend storms that ripped through the city. A lot of homeowners dealing with flood damage and fallen trees, while several facilities and businesses have had to close their doors while they repair the damage. Starting today, new rules coming in for online gambling in our province. What are the changes being made, and what advice do experts have? Plus, two people are dead and four others injured after gunfire erupts at a Toronto street festival. Police searching for suspects.
1: You're watching Global Edmonton. This is Global News Morning.
0: Good morning. Thank you so much for joining us. It is Monday, July 13th, 5 o'clock in the morning. Vinesh is off this week. Hopefully you had a good weekend. A little bit of everything. There is no doubt about that. We saw a whole lot of wind, rain, hail, and then sunshine, and a lot of it as well. So a mixed bag. Britt is still off. She's been away for a bit now. But it works out very well because Cabby is in, and Cabby, you are covering the storm both Saturday and Sunday, and Friday night, because it also touched down then. Mm-hmm. So what can we expect for the week ahead?
2: More of that.
0: Okay.
2: But it doesn't look like it'll happen today. Maybe like later on the week, maybe like Wednesday or so, we could catch some more thunderstorm activity. For today, though, it does look like we'll be in the clear of that. We'll see clear skies. 10 degrees right now in the city of Edmonton, although this afternoon we will go up to about 24 degrees. It doesn't look like I mentioned, the instability will be kicking in today. It looks like it's more so Wednesday, but we're keeping an eye on our radar and our future cast and all of our weather metrics to give you the most accurate information. We'll have more details to come on that. But right now, let's say good morning to Daytree.
3: Thanks very much, Cabby. And at the moment, we are moving along very well on our area highway. City streets are quite quiet right now, so just starting to see a little bit of movement, and everything seems to be running smoothly at this time. However, there's plenty of highway construction to keep in mind as we roll through this month of July. Some areas off towards the east. I'll have details on the highway paving south of the city as well coming up in just a few minutes. For now, back to the desk with Erin.
0: Thank you, DC. From highway winds to heavy rain, lightning, and hail, our city and surrounding areas were pounded over the weekend. Global's Catherine Ludwig has more on how local festivals and city facilities are dealing with the aftermath.
4: It's blue skies on Sunday in Edmonton, showing no evidence of the ravenous storms that ripped through the city both Friday and Saturday afternoons.
5: So we had, it was the sideways wind rain, and we had some hail, and it really did, it felt like it formed on top of us.
4: Jill Rozell with the White Avenue Art Walk says the storm was hard-hitting for the vendors at the outdoor festival.
5: We had tents that were tipped over, and we did lose a few of them in terms of the storm. The traffic light behind us completely fell over, so it felt very carnage.
4: Byron McBride is one of the vendors. Luckily, his tent and art weren't damaged, but it was a different story for others.
6: A couple artists also had left their art in the tents, too, and just kind of peeking inside, there was a little bit of chaos. There.
4: The effects of the storms are still being felt across the city. Several city facilities are still closed due to flooding, the Peter Hemingway Aquatic Center being one of them. The Alberta Teachers Association is also closed due to extreme flooding.
7: Water is tricky.
4: Kyla Amrine with the TELUS World of Science Center says the facility also took some damage.
7: The vast majority of the main floor of the building, which is a large space, has been impacted. There is work being done to remove carpets, to remove wet drywall, the things to ensure that we're getting the elements out that we can very safely right now.
4: Programming at the center has been canceled for the next week as restoration teams work to assess the damage. She says it's still too early to tell the full extent of the ruin and what the financial impacts will be. Back at the White Avenue Art Walk, the tents standing on Sunday are a show of resilience in the arts community, as many of them were shared after some vendors lost their tents entirely.
5: There's been a lot of that kind of community sharing, and you know, this is a visual arts show, the show must go on. They were definitely embracing that spirit.
4: With the sun shining on Sunday, hundreds of people attended the final day of the festival without a drop of rain in sight. Catherine Ludwig, Global News.
0: It's off, Corey. This is from Friday night's storm. Again, it also moved in fast and furious. There were numerous road closures due to flash floods and downed trees. Many roads became rivers, including areas along White Mud Drive. Some vehicles became stuck under the underpass at 178th Street, and fire crews were called in to help. And this video, another example of just how quickly Mother Nature can turn. This is from a driveway camera in Cameron Heights in South Edmonton. Within a matter of minutes, the storm moves in, blowing wind and hail, leading to a number of damaged homes and vehicles. The wild weather also producing another tornado near the Alberta-Saskatchewan border. These photos were sent to us by longtime viewer Matt, who says he was just south of Onion Lake when the tornado formed. It ended up touching down in the Tullaby Lake area, which is northwest of Lloydminster. This is Alberta's 24th tornado so far this year. Experts say that's up more than 50% from 2025.
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0: It is 5:06. There are big changes in the world of online gambling in Alberta. Starting today, new rules are at play designed to bring in more money for the province and better protection for players. More than 20 of North America's most popular gaming sites are now online as Alberta joins Ontario with a regulated online gambling market, or iGaming. The move opens the door to operators like DraftKings and BetMGM, just to name a few. The province's new iGaming market allows private operators to join Play Alberta as legal and regulated options. Service Alberta Minister Dale Nally says the regulations require private iGaming companies to help identify and address problem gamblers.
8: This is significant because the gold standard for treatment for people that are struggling with problematic gambling behaviors is intensive outpatient-based therapy. We are going to have it available on day one.
9: This addiction does involve things like secrecy and minimization of the behavior, denial. So it's not likely that a person will reach out on their own. So I think the other piece of advice would be to be checking in with your friends and family to see how they're doing.
0: Minister Nally says the province is projecting $76 million in gross revenue from regulated iGaming in the first year. 1% of that will go to socially responsible initiatives, which includes treating problem gamblers who want help. More iGaming sites are expected to come online in Alberta in the coming months. Changes may be coming to Alberta's provincial energy rebate program. The rebate became available at the start of July following months of elevated gas prices. $100 is available to all Albertans over the age of 18 who have filed a tax return and have a household income under $225,000. But for those who don't use internet banking or whose bank isn't listed on the portal, there are extra steps involved to verify your identity. Speaking on Your Province, Your Premier, Premier Danielle Smith says the province is looking at a few options to simplify the process.
10: There are credit unions who don't use the Interact verification, and so that's one of the things that we've heard is causing some concern. But I can tell you, we've also identified 35,000 fraudulent requests for money as well that we've been able to stop. And so that's part of the reason why we're putting additional measures in, is we don't want people fraudulently going on and taking millions of dollars. And that's one of the things that we have to make sure that we do from a perspective of the Auditor General.
0: Albertans can apply for the rebate until September 30th. After taking over the city of Calgary for the past 10 days, the 114th edition of the Calgary Stampede has wrapped up for another year.
11: With a thank you to Calgary and our entire community. Thank you for embracing our celebration and making it an event that comes to life in every corner of the city that we can all be proud of.
0: The final events of the greatest outdoor show on earth concluded last night. As of Saturday, nearly 1.29 million people walked through the gates at Stampede Park. Stampede officials say despite many people dealing with affordability issues, 2026 is on track to be the third highest attended Stampede ever.
12: We're coming off two record years in 2024 and 2025, and so surpassing 1.4 million guests in 2026 is quite the achievement, given the ongoing economic uncertainty, the affordability concerns of Canadians that have persisted for quite some time. We are absolutely honored that 1.4 million guests chose to come to the Calgary Stampede and enjoy our tremendous hospitality and our offering here.
0: Cowley says the mid-show survey of people who were at the Stampede on the first 5 days shows that 70% of attendees were from the Calgary metropolitan area, 11% were from elsewhere in the province, and 12% were from the rest of Canada. 7% of attendees were international visitors. All right, 10 after 5, traffic time. How was your weekend, DC?
3: It was all right.
0: Yeah?
3: Yeah.
0: You didn't get stuck in any wild weather?
3: No.
0: Okay, good.
3: No. Spent most of it indoors. I've been stalked this last few days by a horde of mosquitoes. They have been gathering at my doorways. And, you think it's a nice option or at least a nice feature to your house if you have an entryway that's covered because it shelters you from the rain. Well, it shelters the mosquitoes as well. So now I think they're trying to have me evicted out of my house so that they can take over. But it's unbelievable the amount of mosquitoes. Erin, I went to the grocery store yesterday doing some shopping, and I asked one of the ladies, can you tell me where the bug spray is? And she looked at me and just smiled, and she's like,
0: nice try.
3: We've been out of stock of that for weeks now. Yeah. And I'm like, oh my gosh, I didn't realize. And you don't realize it until you're out of bug spray that you really needed that bug spray. But right now we are, as I've been flipping through all of these locations, you can see very light for volume at the moment. So we're off to a nice start. No stalls, no collisions. That is your okay tire traffic. Hopefully I won't be talking about mosquitoes all morning long, but let's turn to Cabby. With all of this wet weather, it's just compounding the problem.
13: I feel like, okay, I think they all just came to your house because I feel like the mosquitoes have been, I feel like they've died down a little bit.
3: I'm going to show you a video and you are going to, your jaw is going to hit the ground.
13: Is it?
3: Yes.
13: Okay. Show me the video. I can't. Right now we are at 9 degrees in the city of Edmonton. So we've actually just dropped right now, but don't worry, we'll pick right back up in just a couple of hours here. Let's take a look at our satellite radar. There really isn't much to talk about for this morning. More so out towards Saskatchewan, starting to see some rain like in Saskatoon, but for the most part, we are going to start off the morning right across the province with some nice clear skies. Taking a look at temperatures across the province, we are in the single digits for some communities, like Athabasca is at 8 degrees, Whitecourt is at 6, Jasper at 7. So a bit of a cooler start. Edmonton, not too bad, like I mentioned, 9 in some areas, although this one's saying 11. So I guess a different part of the city is reading 11 degrees right now. Fort McMurray is also at 11 degrees. Calgary, though, pretty nice start at about 15 degrees there. But taking a look at our daytime highs, we are seeing many communities going into the 20s. And lots of sunshine to go around, stretching from high level all the way down to Edmonton, although you can really see the heat out towards Lethbridge and Medicine Hat, 29 and 30 for daytime highs in those communities. For hour by hour, we are in for a pretty stark climb here. So 18 degrees by about 11 a.m. Close to that noon hour, 23, like I mentioned, for that daytime high. Winds are going to be light to calm, so not too bad there either. It's not going to blow you away, and I'll leave you with your next couple of days here. So tomorrow's going to be warmer than today, 27 for that daytime high with a mix of sun and cloud, and then 26 for your Wednesday, but there's a possibility of some late afternoon thunderstorms for Wednesday. Erin.
0: All right. Thank you so much, Cabby. It is 5:13. We're going to take a quick break. We'll be back with national and world news.

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0: It is 5:16. A police investigation continues in Toronto following a deadly shooting at a local festival. Thousands filled the streets Saturday night before gunfire erupted, killing two people and leaving four others injured. No arrests have been made. Lexi Benedict has the latest.
1: This is the scene that remains after a night of celebration quickly turned into a horrific nightmare. Saturday night, amid thousands at Toronto Salsa on St. Clair Festival, gunfire erupted, leaving two men dead and four others injured.
2: This was a very active and chaotic scene. At times, there was some concern of an active shooter.
1: But investigators later determined that didn't appear to be the case.
2: This seemed to be an exchange of gunfire between individuals targeting each other. Obviously, indiscriminately putting vast numbers of people in great danger.
1: Police say two firearms were recovered at the scene and are investigating three crime scenes. They say with about 13,000 people at the festival at the time, it makes it a complex investigation.
2: I mean, just the brazen, despicable quality of this exchange here, the amount of danger to the members of the public.
1: Four people remain in hospital with serious injuries. Videos captured the panic as people ran through the festival grounds after the shots rang out. Those who were there at the time say the violence has left them shaken.
3: I really thought I was going to come out here tonight and have fun, and after I seen a person die, like, I really don't feel safe to come out here anymore.
4: We heard it. At first, I thought it was speakers, but then I seen everyone running. I just followed the crowd, ran.
1: On Saturday, this stretch of St. Clair behind me was packed with thousands celebrating. Now it's a very different scene with police tape and evidence markers as investigators work to piece together exactly what happened here.
5: When we heard, we were so scared. We said, oh my God, I mean, you don't know what happened, but we could see the whole thing.
1: Glenda was here earlier in the day, but her son stayed until the shots rang out.
6: After another two calls, try attempts, he answered, Mom, we're okay. We're running. We ran fast.
1: Now in its 22nd year, Salsa on St. Clair draws tens of thousands of people as Canada's largest Latin festival. Organizers say Sunday's festivities were canceled as police continue to investigate.
7: I feel nervous. I feel hurt, scared a little.
1: Local politicians also speaking out.
8: I'm deeply disturbed and angry about this reckless, irresponsible act of violence.
1: Lexi Benedict, Global News.
0: At least 27 people are dead following a fire at a bar in Bangkok. The blaze at a popular restaurant and music venue broke out just before midnight on Saturday. Witnesses say the fire started at a cutout switch and then quickly spread. Flames were seen billowing out the front of the building. After the fire was extinguished, crews made a grim discovery at the back.
9: Away from the smoke, the flames in the toilet, and that's where we found most of the bodies.
0: Several victims were taken to hospital with injuries, and many others remain missing. The nationalities of the victims is unknown. Canada's men's rugby team returned to Clark Stadium on Saturday, taking on Portugal as they continue to look for their first win in the 2026 Nations Cup. Canada would be on the scoreboard first, thanks to Dakota McMullen and Peter Nelson getting the try and conversion. Unfortunately, that lead would not hold for long, as Portugal would fire back with two tries and a conversion of their own. Portugal up 12-7 going into halftime. Canada tried to catch their opponents in the second half, but Portugal just proved to be too much. 38-14 was the final. Canada now faces Zimbabwe this coming Saturday in Winnipeg. The 2026 FIFA World Cup is in its final stretch, and we now know the four semifinalists. France, Spain, England, and Argentina are the teams left in the race for the ultimate soccer glory. All four nations share the top four spots on the men's world ranking. It's only the third time in history when all semifinalists are former champions. Argentina became the last team to qualify for the semis, defeating Switzerland 3-1 in extra time. Earlier on Saturday, England secured its place with a 2-1 victory over Norway, also in extra time. France was the first team to book its place in the last four after defeating Morocco 2-0 in the quarterfinals. and Spain joined them after edging out Belgium 2-1 in a thrilling contest on Friday. Tournament favorite France will play Spain on Tuesday, while England will face off against Argentina on Wednesday. Now, who decides that France is the favorite? I'm not sure. It is almost 5:22. We're going to take a quick break. We will check in with 880 Ched, and Cabby will have another look at your forecast. 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

0: It's almost 5:25. Let's head over to 880 Ched and check in with Bryn. Good morning, Bryn. How are you doing?
1: Great, Aaron. You? Hey, you're on your own today, so it's just us. We don't have
0: it's
1: that other guy.
0: Just the two of us.
1: Just the two of us. Hey, some interesting stories coming up on our radio program throughout the morning today. Number one, the storms were incredible this weekend. And I was here for the big tornado back in 87. And this one on Saturday in our house was absolutely insane. Couldn't see the end of the driveway. We're going to talk about that. We're going to talk about... Really, is your property covered when it comes to flooding and that type of thing today? The other thing, too, for some reason, I had to witness the storm through these two things, not through, didn't bring my phone down, but my camera on my phone. And the reason that I'm mentioning that is because some of the footage we saw at Yellowstone this past weekend of a man being flipped in the air by a rogue, I don't want to say a rogue buffalo or bison. It was an animal doing what animals will do if you get too close. But I don't think I would have the patience or the thoughts to video it. I was frozen just watching that storm go by the other day. I'm amazed that people have the footage of it, but I'm also amazed that people would get that close to animals. We're going to chat about that as well today. Lots about privacy concerns over the government's $100 energy rebate. That thing we'll be talking as well. And the future of AI in the province of Alberta. Now we're starting to dig in a little deep after the province's big announcement last week. So we're going to have news, sports, weather, traffic, and lots of opinion, lots of stuff to talk about on a Monday morning.
0: Sounds great. That's what you need on a Monday morning. Thanks so much, Bryn. We'll chat with you tomorrow.
1: See you, Aaron. Bye.
0: 5:26. Yeah, I think weather is the conversation that's dominating every household, every business, you name it, Cabby.
2: Yeah, exactly, especially with all the cleanup that many people have to do, just given broken branches and whatnot. But right now, we'll take a look at our almanac. So we're expected 23 for a daytime high today, which is actually our average. So that's pretty good. We aren't going to break any records today. 34 was the record that was set back in 2002. Our sunsets are now going to be before 10 o'clock, 9:58 to be exact. Let's take a look at our future cast here. There isn't much to talk about other than some scattered rainfall for the northern part of the province throughout the day today, like high level in Fort McMurray. But for the Edmonton area, it is going to be mainly clear skies. Tomorrow morning, we'll start off with some partly cloudy conditions in the Edmonton area. And then remember when earlier this morning when I said we could see some thunderstorm activity on Wednesday? I've changed my mind. We could see that on Tuesday. Just taking a look at our future cast here. There is some, it looks like supercells that are forming for Tuesday night. And I mean, it makes sense just given how hot it's going to be tomorrow with the daytime high of 27. So we could expect some thunderstorm activity tomorrow evening and a similar story Wednesday as well. I'll leave you with your 7-day forecast here. So tomorrow, 27 for that daytime high with a mix of sun and cloud. Wednesday, 26, mostly cloudy conditions, although we could see some thunderstorm activity there. Thursday, 28 with a mix of sun and cloud. Friday, 29. And the weekend's looking pretty hot if you are a fan of the heat. 29 for your Saturday and then 27 for your Sunday with a mix of sun and cloud. That is a check on your forecast. Stay with us. We're back right after this break.
3: 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It's been shut down, so it should be opening up here in the next few minutes, but do take it easy as you go down Roland Road approaching the bridge until those barricades are removed. 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
0: Closed due to flooding, including the Peter Hemingway Aquatic Center. The Alberta Teachers Association is also closed due to extreme flooding, as is the TELUS World of Science. Jill Rozell with the White Avenue Art Walk says the storm was hard-hitting for the vendors at the outdoor festival.
9: We had tents that were tipped over, and we did lose a few of them in terms of the storm. The traffic light behind us completely fell over, so it felt very carnage.
10: There is work being done to remove carpets, to remove wet drywall, the things to ensure that we're getting the elements out that we can very safely right now.
0: Programming at the TELUS World of Science has been canceled for the next week as restoration teams work to assess the damage. This is from Friday night's storm. Again, it also moved in fast and furious. There were numerous road closures due to flash floods and downed trees. Many roads, as you can see right there, became rivers, including some areas along White Mud Drive. Some vehicles became stuck under the underpass at 178th Street, and fire crews were called in to help. And this video, another example of just how quickly Mother Nature can turn. This is from a driveway camera in Cameron Heights in South Edmonton. Within a matter of minutes on Saturday, the storm moves in, blowing wind and hail, leading to a number of damaged homes and vehicles. Well, between high temperatures and flash flooding, weather in Alberta has been a roller coaster this summer. On Saturday night, our province saw another tornado touch down near the Alberta-Saskatchewan border. These photos were sent to us by our longtime viewer, Matt, who says he was just south of Onion Lake when the tornado formed and touched down in the Tullaby Lake area. A red tornado warning was issued by Environment Canada around 5:30 for the county of Vermilion River. By 6 p.m., the alert had been canceled. This is Alberta's 24th tornado so far this year. That number is already up more than 50% from last year. Tullaby Lake is 60 kilometers northwest of Lloyd. It is 5:33. The online gambling world in Alberta is changing. Starting today, new rules are in place for online gaming providers designed to make the province richer while also protecting players. Joel Gottlieb has more on Alberta's new approach to iGaming.
11: The face of online gaming is changing in Alberta. Starting Monday, more than 20 of North America's most popular gaming sites will be at gamblers' fingertips, whether you like it or not.
12: We can stick our head in the sand and pretend that online gambling is not here. 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
11: On July 13th, Alberta joins Ontario with a regulated online gambling market, or iGaming. 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
13: Now the province and the people of Alberta will benefit from the legalized market from a revenue point of view, but more importantly, they're going to benefit from a player safety point of view.
11: The province's iGaming market allows private operators like BetMGM to join Play Alberta as legal and regulated options. Among the regulations, private iGaming companies are required to be able to help identify and address past problem gamblers.
12: This is significant because the gold standard for treatment for people that are struggling with problematic gambling behaviors is intensive outpatient-based therapy. We are going to have it available on day one.
11: The minister says it will be free and paid for through iGaming revenues, of which the government gets 20%. A mental health expert offers this advice.
14: I do have a caution toward parents and uncles and brothers and sisters that are engaging, is that you are aware of who is watching you, right? And what they are taking from that.
12: And let me be clear, gambling will never be safe, but we can make it safer. And that's what we're attempting to do.
15: There'll be time enough for counting when the dealing's done.
11: Joel Gottlieb, Global News.
0: NFL running back Chuba Hubbard is back home here in Edmonton to coach and mentor the next generation of football stars. As Gates Guarin tells us, kids got to hone in their skills under his watchful eye, inspired to take their games to the next level.
16: It's not often young athletes get to learn from an NFL star, let alone one from Sherwood Park. Hundreds of kids did just that this weekend over at Emerald Hills Sports Pavilion, attending a football camp led by current Carolina Panthers running back Chuba Hubbard.
17: The fact that he's willing to come out, pay back to the community for all he did, playing here, making football a thing in Sherwood Park again.
16: Players aged 6 to 18 getting the chance to hear from Hubbard and coaches around the NFL, CFL, and the NCAA, taking part in drills typically seen at the pro level, giving everyone participating a taste of what it really takes in the highest leagues in the world.
2: It's good to see a lot of professional help, especially since there's not a big professional scene in Edmonton, but yeah, it's great. It's been good.
16: Hubbard says it's special to be able to give youth a chance to hone their skills from those who make their living playing and coaching.
18: Three, one, two, three.
16: The camp comes at no cost to the kids taking part. Hubbard says it was important to give everyone an opportunity to learn without money being a barrier.
19: I obviously remember when I was a kid and the impact of just professional athletes or anybody had on my life. So anytime I can be a benefit in a positive way for the community, I want to do that. It goes a long ways for the kids.
16: Ethan McNeil has been attending the camp for the last 3 years. He says seeing someone from the area make it to the NFL inspires him to keep pushing and trying hard.
17: Even if you don't make it, it's such a fun sport to play. It's being able to develop, not as an athlete, but some of the coaches help you develop as a young man too.
16: Hubbard says it's always great to return home and believes anyone can make the jump to the pros with the right mindset.
19: I say all the time, I love my home more than anything, so that'll never change. Anytime I'm here, it's a blessing. I wish I could be home more often, but yeah, to be able to do a camp and do it this way, it's the best way to do it.
16: And he's pretty sure his camp will one day produce the next football star.
19: 1,000%, 1,000%.
18: One, two, three, seven.
16: Gates Gorin, Global News.
0: Coming up to 538. I love that he still comes back to Edmonton in the summer and does that too.
20: Mm-hmm. Do the boys like football?
0: Pardon me?
20: Do the boys like playing football?
0: They like watching it. They don't play it, though.
20: Mm.
0: No.
20: You're like, please don't encourage them. We're in enough sports as
0: yes.
20: It is. We do enough golfing and hockey and everything in between. So looking out on our city streets, we are doing quite well right now. Good news, no flooding here for the White Mud and Calgary Trail. Unbelievable what we've been seeing lately with regards to the amount of rainfall. It's just overwhelming everyone. But we do have for the White Mud 149th Street things looking really good in this location. No stalls, no collisions. We're really not seeing any major issues. We as in me, I've been asking Cabby to keep an eye out on the city cameras. He's like, girl, I got my own stuff to deal with. And that's true, especially with the weather being so wild and unpredictable. We have for the Yellowhead, east and west near 82nd Street, just starting to see a bit of movement. But generally speaking, everything seems to be rolling along very well at the moment. We do have some highway paving out along the QE2 in a few locations. So between the junction of Highway 2A and Highway 13, they do have lane closures in place. That's running till the end of the month. We also have near Highway 13 to the Highway 611 and then Township Road 442 northbound for the QE2. You'll find that there are some lane closures and all of that running straight through until September 21st in that location. So keep that in mind if you're traveling along the QE2 in the next couple months. It's certainly going to be impacted with some work being done. That is your OK Tire traffic. Let's head over to Sky Tracker Weather now and check in with Kat. happy.
2: Thanks, Dane. Jim, by the way, I'm glad you're doing traffic. I did that shift once or twice, and it was disaster. So thank God you're back. Let's take a look right now at your dog walking forecast. Clear skies today for most of the day, which is nice to see. Some cloud cover in the morning, but not too bad. 24 for a daytime high this afternoon. So that dog walk is going to be pretty comfortable. And even into the evening, not too bad. About 8, 9 o'clock, 21. Right now, though, we are at 7. That's close to the airport. Close to downtown. We're at about 10 degrees there. Lac La Biche is currently at 10 degrees. White Court is at 5. Hinton and Jasper currently at 4 degrees. So a bit of a cooler start. You're going to need some sort of a layer for the morning, but then you can ditch it by the afternoon. 24 for a daytime high here in Edmonton. White Court, 23 for Drayton Valley. So we are seeing 23 to 24 for most of this region here. Fort McMurray at 26 to today. Coronation at 25. But again, lots of sunshine to go around. So for us, later on this morning, we'll be at about 15 degrees by 9 a.m. and then close to about 20, 21 by the noon hour. 23 to 24 degrees is that daytime high for the Edmonton area today, and winds are going to be calm and light, so it does look like it's going to be a pretty nice day to spend some time outdoors, minus the mosquitoes that apparently is stalking Daintree, but not stalking me, so that's good news. But 27 for tomorrow. That's going to be the warmest. That's actually not going to be the warmest day this week. It's going to keep getting warmer. 29 for Friday looks like it's going to be the warmest day, although we could see some thunderstorm activity then. Saturday, we could see 29 again with a mix of sun and clouds. So we are back to that summer-like weather, and we're going to continue to feel those summer conditions right through the week. Erin.
0: Okay. Thank you so much, Cabby. Again, we just continue with this mixed bag. Spit it out, Aaron. It is 5:41. We're going to take a quick break. We'll have the latest on the war in Iran coming up next. Stay with us.
3: Taking a look at city streets, everything's moving along quite well on the Yellowhead, the White Mud, and also Anthony Henday's. Traffic volume is still fairly light. Just a reminder, we still have those barricades over on 34th Avenue, Gateway Boulevard. So as you're heading east to try and go north onto Gateway, they're blocking both left turn lanes. Jumpstart is building soccer pitches across Canada so more kids have places to play. Learn more at jumpstart.canadiantire.ca. From the Global One Traffic Center, I'm Shane Blakely.
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0: the Americans hit more than 100 targets. And now Iran is threatening not to uphold its end of the Memorandum of Understanding if the U.S. doesn't uphold its commitments. Bradley Blackburn has the latest.
1: The fight for control of the Strait of Hormuz is escalating. U.S. forces launched more strikes on Iran Sunday after hitting 140 targets Saturday, according to the Pentagon. Bahrain, Jordan, and Kuwait say they were engaging enemy fire early Monday as Iran's Revolutionary Guard confirmed it sent another barrage of missiles and drones at American bases in neighboring countries. So far, the Pentagon has said there have been no casualties or major damage. The latest back and forth began after Iran struck a commercial vessel in the Strait Saturday. Now, Iran says the key waterway is closed, though President Trump told NBC News the opposite Sunday.
2: It's open. We bombed the hell out of them last night.
1: This all follows crisis talks in Oman Saturday.
2: They agreed to a deal yesterday, a perfect deal for us. No nuclear, no this, no that, no nothing. They gave up everything. Mm-hmm. And then after that, they left the room. And then within an hour, they launched a drone at a ship. I said, you people are sick.
1: Retired General Frank McKenzie, former head of U.S. Central Command, says the U.S. has the capabilities to take control of the strait.
3: It would require putting warships up into narrow waters. Look, the U.S. Navy doesn't love to do that, but they're very good at it.
1: Iran has not confirmed any new agreement and says the latest round of U.S. attacks have, quote, rendered futile the last few months of diplomatic efforts. Bradley Blackburn, CBS News, New York.
0: All right, 5:46 weather time. Did you get caught in any of those storms, Cabby?
4: No, I was indoors, so I was good. Watching it from
0: a safe place.
4: Yeah, I live on the 19th floor, so I was like, oh my goodness.
0: Could you feel it?
4: Feel it in terms of the wind?
0: The building.
4: A little, oh yeah.
0: Yeah.
4: Yeah.
0: How crazy is that?
4: It was kind of mesmerizing to see the clouds kind of just zip through, and then I was like, oh my gosh, am I in the middle of the storm? Like, am I in the sky? Like, it was a moment.
0: Wild.
4: Yeah, it was pretty wild. Yeah. It looks like for today we're going to be on the clear side. So at least for the Edmonton area and most of the province, although we could see some scattered rain through high level, Fort McMurray, the very north part of the province for today. Tomorrow looks like we'll start off on a similar boat here. Partly cloudy conditions in the Edmonton area, clear skies for the north, and partly cloudy for the southern part of the province. Although it does look like some areas tomorrow could see some thunderstorm cells forming, especially out towards White Court. We're tracking this because this could make its way through the Edmonton area tomorrow evening, bringing in some heavy rainfall, possibility of hail as well. But it's more so Wednesday where we will have that greater risk watching this line of thunderstorms. But then later on Wednesday night, there's a much stronger band that looks like it'll start to form just east of Edmonton, but we'll keep a close eye to see if it'll hit us. I'll leave you the next 3 days. Temperatures are going to be above average for the next little while here. That is a check on your forecast. Stay with us. We're back right after this break.

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1: Get a look at city streets. Crews are just removing some barricades and some overnight work over on the white mud. As you make your way towards 122nd Street, the left lane has been blocked all night as you make your way east through there. So just watch out for crews in that area. Pizza 73, when gas prices rise, Pizza 73's pump relief pizza price goes down. 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From the Global One Traffic Center, I'm Shane Blakely.
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12: Go, go, go! Get me out of here! What are you doing?
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15: Hello, friends. Now, pain on the outside of the elbow is often caused by a condition called lateral epicondylitis. In this condition, better known as tennis elbow, the pain is initially caused by inflammation from tiny tears at the tendon's attachment of the muscles that raise the wrist. Bending the wrist backward, fine movements of the fingers, and gripping with your hand all cause the muscles on the back of your forearm to contract, pulling on the attachment. Now, sadly, almost everything you need your hands to do place a constant pull on the elbow, making it difficult to heal. Activities such as typing, mousing, gripping, wringing out towels, and in some instances, simply lifting a cup of coffee can be a painful chore. So, if it hurts on the outside of the elbow, whether you play tennis or not, it's likely tennis elbow. And yes, we can fix that too.
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17: P-E-A, not P-E-E.
18: Okay, good.
17: Nobody is peeing on anybody else.
19: But do you mean like pee foul? Like... Peacocks?
17: No.
19: Okay.
17: Okay. Take a look at this. This took place.
20: Bye.
17: So this is in a small village in England. The event saw competitors blowing dried peas at a target, hoping to hit a bullseye. Success depended on precision, accuracy, well-rounded peas.
19: Are those mashed potatoes?
17: Puffs. And the wind. The eccentric event features two categories, of course, traditional and open. The traditional class is restricted to standard plastic pea shooters, while competitors in the open class are free to modify their equipment. This is a real thing, people, and it looks like it's clay so that it sticks.
19: I think it's mashed potatoes.
17: Well,
19: why
17: and
19: wouldn't
17: then they
19: it?
17: Go and eat it after. delicious.
19: First, go try.
17: You are the winner. You get to enjoy the pea and mash.
19: I am going to criticize them. I was going to say not to criticize, but you can make it more interesting. Like, why peas? Why? And you could clarify it by saying the green pea shooting contest.
17: Right.
19: Clear that up. Because, people are like, I'm not going there. I won't watch a bunch of people pee.
17: What about corn?
19: Corn could work well.
17: Yeah. Sometimes harder than a pea.
19: Poison blow darts.
17: Yeah.
19: Like, don't you see those who they have in the Amazon where they're using that? Like, let's get thrilling.
17: Oh, I hit grandma. Shoot. I'm so sorry.
0: Oh, my gosh.
17: Okay, let's do weather.
0: Yeah, shall we?
19: Don't worry. You'll regain your feeling in a couple hours.
17: It passes.
0: Clear skies today, which is nice for most of the day here. We're going up 23 for a daytime high. A bit of a slow climb into the morning, but we will get to 23 into the afternoon. And I'll leave you with your temperature trend here for the next couple of days. We could see some late afternoon thunderstorms. Tuesday and Wednesday, even though I haven't updated the icon there. Just be prepared for that. But the weekend's looking pretty nice so far. And even next week, we're at 24, which is around the average. So
17: it is feeling hot. Friday, Saturday. Holy moly. All right, let's do this day in history. First up, the Hollywood sign is officially dedicated.
19: Oh my gosh.
17: This is a long time ago.
0: Hollywood Land? Is that how they started it?
17: Yeah.
0: Oh, cool.
19: And then they're like, man, the upkeep for these letters is a lot. Let's get rid of a few.
17: So is this 1800s?
19: Looks like it. Last four letters were dropped after renovation in 1949. So, I don't know. I think it looks like it's in the 1800s, or at least
17: like the horses are early 19. Okay, I'll say 1900 on the dot.
19: 1895. Oh, 1923.
17: Darn
19: it!
17: What? Well, what's with the horses? I guess you still use horses.
19: Get a car. Jeez.
17: Drive up that road. Oh, my gosh.
19: Man.
17: The very first FIFA World Cup started. It was in Uruguay.
0: Oh.
17: USA and France winning the opening matches.
19: I have no idea.
17: I don't either.
19: I'm trying to think.
0: Well,
19: with
0: if you
19: the
0: don't
19: World
0: know,
19: Cup
0: how are
19: going
0: we all
19: going to
0: know?
17: Yeah, exactly.
19: I'm not good at sports.
17: We rely on you for all of the answers.
19: Sports I'm not good at. I'm going to say 1920.
0: What's up?
17: What's going on? Did I say 114th anniversary for this when I was reading scripts? That seems too long ago, right?
19: No, because I said 1920.
17: For? Yeah, but that would be less than 100 years.
0: You're asking me math, and that's not good.
19: That'd be
17: 106 years, sorry. Okay, so I'm going to say 106, that's 8.
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23: This is Global News, 6 o'clock. I'm Randy Kilburn. It's a damp and chilly 9 degrees. Hey, listen, for July the 13th, that is chilly. Average overnight low is 12. We're on the way to 24 for the high today, though, and 27 tomorrow. Pretty nice all week, really. Well, the cleanup continues after those two huge storms on Friday and Saturday nights here. TELUS World of Science, for instance, it's still drying out. Programming there has been postponed for at least this week. Peter Hemingway Aquatic Center, that's over by Ross Shepherd High School, it's closed, as is the Alberta Teachers Association building, Barnett House. It's not far from the Aquatic Center. Listen, if you're going to be using Highway 63 up to Fort McMurray pretty much any day this week, you better be ready for this. A massive demethanizer is going to be holding up traffic. Now, a demethanizer is a pressure vessel that's used in natural gas processing. The move started last night. It's going to last until Saturday. And this thing, it's absolutely huge. It's an astonishing, really, 104 meters long. It weighs more than 523 kilos, and it needs trailers with 352 wheels to carry it. In order to transport that part safely and securely, the trailer that carries it isn't going to go any faster than 50K. Now, its journey started around 11 o'clock last night over in the southeast industrial area of our city. It was on 70th Avenue, 17th Street. It's going to continue its long, slow journey today right along Highway 36 to Highway 45 and then coming to a stop for the day at the Two Hill Scale, a vehicle inspection site. Alberta's online gaming world changing starting today. New rules have come into play for providers designed to make the province richer and to protect you as a player. Province's new iGaming market allows private operators like BetMGM to join Play Alberta as legal and regulated options. Now, one of the regulations, though, private iGaming companies are required to help identify and address problem gamblers. Service Alberta Minister Dale Nally believes this really does benefit player safety.
24: This is significant because the gold standard for treatment for people that are struggling with problematic gambling behaviors is intensive outpatient-based therapy. We are going to have it available on day one. It's going to be free for anyone struggling with gambling, and it's going to be paid for by the operators.
23: Nally says our province is projecting $76 million in gross revenue from the regulated iGaming in the first year. 1% of that goes to socially responsible initiatives, which include treating problem gamblers who do want help. That's 1%. Supporters of the Alberta Independence Movement got together on the last day of the stampede down in Calgary yesterday, held a pancake breakfast. John Tomkinson brought along a trailer. He's carrying a parade float with a perimeter of Alberta flags that surrounded a pump jack and a grain tower.
25: There's been a lot of fear across Alberta. There's been a lot of fear of individuals to fly the flag. I think that the climate in the province is changing overwhelmingly, and to support events like this, I think it makes a big difference.
23: Tomkinson pointed to a canceled parade last month. Organizers, you've probably heard about this, organizers for that event in Sundry said no to a pro-Alberta float, hoping to be cautious and apolitical. It was canceled with organizers citing harassment over the rejection. Some quick notes from the entertainment world this morning. New Zealand actor Sam Neill, who played Dr. Alan Grant in the Jurassic Park series of films, Sam Neill has passed away suddenly, unexpectedly today at the age of 78. He'd beaten blood cancer. At the other end of the life scale, if you watch Jeopardy, want to let you know that Jeopardy's announcer, Johnny Gilbert. Johnny Gilbert celebrating a birthday on this 13th day of July. Johnny Gilbert is 98 today. I'm Randy Kilburn. Your next scheduled newscast is at 6:30 on 880 CHED.
1: Beautiful start to the morning, and let's find out what's happening traffic-wise. And here's Shane Blakely.
2: Good morning, Bryn. Well, we're still looking good on city streets. Been quiet start to this Monday morning drive so far. Everything's moving along quite well. Just over on the Yellowhead, at also on Anthony Henday. Over on the White Mud, just some minor slowdowns you're going to encounter at the Twilliker Corner as you're making your way east. There's some overnight work that's just wrapping up, so they're just removing some barricades. Gas going up got you down? Well, gas prices rise. 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From the Global One Traffic Center, I'm Shane Blakely.
1: Let's take a look at your 880 CHED weather forecast. It looks like it's going to be a dry week. Hot, certainly, by the end of the week, but you just never know around here, right? Today, sunny, becoming a mix of sun and cloud this afternoon at a high of 24. Tonight, partly cloudy, clearing off overnight and a low of 13. Tomorrow, sunny to start, a few clouds later in the afternoon, bit of a breeze out of the southeast at a high of 27 with the humidex feeling like 30. The only real blemish on the calendar here is Wednesday, the 15th, cloudy skies and a high of 26. Then Thursday, sunny and 29. Friday, sunny and 31. And then a mix of sun and cloud through the weekend, highs of 29 on both Saturday and Sunday. And right now in Edmonton, we're checking in at 9 degrees.
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0: sitting in for Stacy for the next couple of weeks. Joining us in studio, Morley Scott, Sarah Fox, Jeff Walker, Randy Kilburn's over in the newsroom. How's everybody? Morley, how you doing? Did you survive the storms? Because that was just a crazy start to the weekend.
1: Yeah, we got out of it okay. So, yeah, it was unbelievable. I could not believe it. I just sat there looking at the videos on my phone, and I'm thinking, oh, man. Like, the underpasses and the water and people's basements, it's awful. Our old pal Chris Sheets.
0: I saw it.
1: His place just got hammered really
0: absolutely
1: hard.
0: So. Yeah, that's how it was at our place. I was absolutely blown away. I was only here for a little bit, half of the day when the tornado blew through on Black Friday. So this is the worst storm I've ever seen. I was not around here for the tornado thing, but this one was absolutely crazy. It came on so fast. The wind was intense. We lost three trees on our block and big ones that came down. We were cleaning up after the storm for about 2 or 3 hours. You know, I guess if there's a positive on all this, I got a chance to meet some new neighbors, right? And it was great.
1: In a bad situation.
0: Yeah, absolutely. And that's it's the amazing part is that's how it works.
1: Okay, I'm going to be honest with you.
0: Yeah.
1: I didn't realize it was as bad as it was until later because I was kind of sick on the weekend. And I pretty much spent Saturday lying in the big easy chair. And I woke up a couple of times with the rain pounding on the roof and the windows and that. And I thought, oh, it's really raining out there. And then I went, you know, the cold medicine kicked in and went back to sleep. So I didn't realize it was as bad as it was until probably yesterday. And then yesterday turned out to be like a pretty nice day, right?
0: Oh, yeah. Lori and I were actually at the front door, and I was looking to my left, which is to the west, and I said, I don't know what's coming down the street next, because you worry about that kind of stuff. And it's not like it was not a quiet week for tornado activity in Alberta or Saskatchewan. So the fact that my mind went there, I guess, is no big surprise. We came through it okay, no water in our basement. Sounds like you were okay.
1: Yeah, we're okay.
0: Thank goodness for cold medication, though. We've got to say that.
1: Yeah.
0: Sarah and Jeff are in the control room today. Hello, Sarah. How are you this morning?
2: So far, so good.
0: We just started.
2: Exactly. It's early still.
0: What about you? Storms Friday, storms on Saturday. Did you get caught up in either of them?
2: No. I mean, I'm in an apartment, so it's not as much of a worry, especially because I'm up on the third floor.
0: Yeah.
2: Our patio got, like, blown around a little bit. I was showing Morley a video this morning. Just dirt everywhere from our plants getting tipped over, but everything seems okay. Whew,
0: that's good. And Jeff, what about you? I know you work a lot on the weekends, but do you hear any horror stories? Because I've heard plenty.
3: Well, I haven't heard any horror stories, but I've definitely seen the footage online. And I'll be honest with you, the thing that shocks me the most is that I slept through a good lot of that. The one on Friday night, I had no idea it even happened until the morning. I just slept through the whole thing. And then you wake up, you see all the videos of like Edmonton, you know, just getting washed away. And it's like, how did you miss that?
0: Well, it's funny because when I lived in Calgary, there were definitely five areas of the city that were completely and wildly different weather-wise. I've started to sense that here because in the particular case of the Friday storm, my better half is coming across the Quesnel Bridge around Fox Drive, had to pull over. It was just so intense. That's 8 blocks from us. We didn't get a drop. So it's amazing how much stuff, and Sarah, you and I were talking about the fact that often these systems will come right at us and then veer a little bit because they love to follow the river valley. So it was just one of those insane, insane weekends. Thankfully, it was a much better day yesterday. The forecast looks great for the week ahead. Morley, we've got a game coming up this week, right?
1: Yeah, big Friday one. Night.
0: Revenge one.
1: Friday night. Yeah, indeed. It's the only team the Elks have lost to this year. The BC Lions will be here on Friday, 7 o'clock, so...
0: Let's see the forecast for that one?
1: Yeah, what is it? I know my phone tells me it's rain. I mean, the Elks are playing, right?
0: Well, absolutely. No, they're saying 31 degrees and sunshine.
1: Oh.
0: So it's going to be a little toasty. Not quite as toasty as last night.
1: From Environment Canada, right? And I know the iPhones take it from a different place. And
0: California.
1: The iPhone app has rain Tuesday through to next Wednesday, right? Like for eight or nine days.
0: Well, I'm going to go with this one then.
1: They say 60% chance, 26. On Friday. So,
0: well, let me ask you this.
1: Let's go with Environment Canada because it's much nicer.
0: I don't know. Sarah, I think are you on Android or are you on an actual iPhone? What are you on?
2: iPhone.
0: Okay. So, and then Jeff, what about you? iPhone as well?
3: iPhone, yeah.
0: Okay. So we're all iPhone users here. So the question I ask you is, I have the app for Environment Canada on my phone. That's the one I tend to go off of because they have a weather office here. Yeah. Apple, however... they go off of the weather forecasting that's done by their central area in just outside of San Jose in California. Yeah. The one thing they do have on that app is unbelievable radar. the radar. They can say rain is going to be hitting your area in 29 minutes. And I always go, why don't you just say 30? But you know what? It's shocking to me how accurate their radar is, yeah. But their weather forecaster means a little off. So I go with Environment Canada. But which one would you go with, the best one? Or
1: this is the one I look at most, the one on my phone.
0: Okay.
1: But Environment Canada always seems a little bit different, and I'll take them over because they're, you know, in this case, they look like it's going to be better for this week than what it says on my iPhone. So I'll take their advice.
0: What about you guys? Sarah, is there one that you prefer over the other?
2: Whatever has the better forecast.
1: That's how it works.
0: I will
2: shop around until I find the best weather for the lake for the weekend.
0: And then go with that one.
2: And then go with that one.
0: Shop around. Jeff, what about you?
3: I go right to Environment Canada, right?
0: Okay.
3: So, like, I just have the homepage saved on my, just on the front there. So I just click that and just take a look that way.
0: Exactly. Now, the only thing, I take a look at this weather forecast, and like I say, we don't know what we're going to expect around here these days. There's so much moisture on the ground right now that any kind of daytime heating, the odd storm might pop up. And while I don't see anything in the forecast at all from Environment Canada that would indicate precipitation, not until Friday night, late overnight. That's the only time I see anything on there. But you know, if you've lived here for any particular time, you know exactly how it works here. Daytime heating, afternoon thunderstorms. It seems like it's always the way it works. And now
1: if
0: that
1: you don't like the weather, wait 5 minutes.
0: Yeah, totally. Yeah. And if you don't think we're in the rinse cycle right now, based on what we went through in the month of June, here's one last question for you guys. Umbrella or no? Do you have one? Do you have an umbrella in your car?
1: No.
0: Of course not.
1: My wife just bought a new umbrella, and I was bugging her. I was thinking, I don't even remember the last time I used an umbrella. It's been, I'm guessing 15 years since I used an umbrella.
0: It's very West Coasty, I know. But Sarah, umbrella in your car?
2: Not in my car. We have a couple that we actually bought for our wedding. Clear ones, just in case it started pouring rain.
0: At the front door at home?
2: They're just in a box right now because we are trying to sell them. But, I mean, we have them. And if we're taking pictures or something, they'd be nice to have.
0: Yeah. All right, Jeff, umbrella handy or no?
3: I'm with Morley on that. I have not seen one in about at least a decade.
1: You know what? I don't need an umbrella. Just put a hat on. Put the hood up.
3: Just hold your hand over your head as you're walking to your car.
0: Totally Albertan, what we had just did there. Umbrella.
1: I got snowshoes, but I don't have
0: that. I totally get that. Hey, the text line's open to you all throughout the morning, 780-451-8800. That's 780-451-8800. 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Hey, guess what? We're going to take a break and come right back with the 880. It's coming up next right here on 880 Chad.
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4: 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The 88.0. 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
0: That was some crazy weather. Edmonton is still cleaning up after back-to-back summer storms on Friday and Saturday, and it brought flash flooding, downed trees, damaged infrastructure. East of the city, we had a tornado tearing through the Tilby Lake area. Crazy. Damaged buildings there, ag and oil sites. County officials say thankfully nobody was hurt there. And then next door in Saskatchewan, even wilder, 10 tornadoes reported on Friday, tying the province's one-day record, which was set last year. Environment Canada says there could be more on the way this week if the heat and humidity stick around, but you just never know. Sad one out of Calgary. A girl drowned in a pond on Sunday afternoon. She was pulled out by a family member in critical condition. Crews did CPR but could not save her. And that's a hard reminder to all of us that stormwater ponds, creeks, and rivers are raging right now and dangerous, dangerous here in the Edmonton area. So please keep a close eye on those kids. Meta's $13 billion AI data center has already broken ground in Sturgeon County. This is just north of Edmonton, and barely any time after the province announced it. Not everybody's happy with how the public consultation went there. But the mayor says, hey, we did our due diligence on this one, so no complaints, please. WestJet flight attendants are wrapping up their strike vote on Wednesday. Once the ballots are counted, we'll know if there's a walkout coming. We'll see how that one shakes down. And as Randy mentioned at the top of the hour, actor Sam Neill has passed away, best known for his role in a number of the Jurassic Park movies. He also starred alongside Sean Connery in The Hunt for Red October, which is a great movie. He was also in Peaky Blinders. I've heard all sorts of things about it, but I've never seen it. But everybody seems to like it. Anyway, sudden death in Sydney. So sad news today. And that's it for that.
1: Stan Bowman keeps checking off boxes. The Oilers announced yesterday a 2-year contract extension for forward Colton Dock. It's worth $1.2 million per season. The St. Albert product was a restricted free agent.
0: Okay, the weather forecast today, sunshine, bit of a mix of sun and cloud by this afternoon, and a high of 24. No mention of any crazy weather in that. We'll see what happens. Then tonight, partly cloudy skies to start, clearing off overnight and a low of 13. Then sunny tomorrow, once again, mix of sun and cloud later in the afternoon, and a high of 27, humidex up to 30 as we build towards the end of the week, too. They're talking about 31 degrees. I'll believe that when I see it. Right now in Edmonton, it is 9 degrees. Randy Kilburn is joining us here in the studio. How are you doing today?
11: Doing well. Thank you.
0: So the top story, everybody's been talking about the two storms that blew through. The one on Friday night right around the rush hour. And then the other one just rampaged through our neck of the woods in the southwest on Saturday afternoon. And that one was, for me, that's an all-timer. And I wasn't here. I have to clarify, I was not here for the whole situation on the Black Friday back in 87. So this is kind of my topper, right? But that was crazy. That was a crazy day.
11: Yeah, well, it wasn't just the southwest. It hit us in the southeast as well. Cleanup continuing today, Bryn, those two huge storms. Tell us World of Science.
0: Yeah.
11: Tell us World, for instance, it's still drying out. Programming there has been postponed for at least this week. The Peter Hemingway Aquatic Center, that's right over by Ross Shep High School, right?
0: It's the old Coronation Pool, right?
11: That's right. That's okay. The old Coronation Pool. Yep. It's closed. Don't know for how long. Hmm. The Alberta Teachers Association building, Barnett House on 142nd Street, it's ringing out, too. It's not far from the Aquatic Center. It's closed, as a matter of fact. So wow. I do some golf course marshalling when I'm not here.
0: Right.
11: And I do that every Sunday out at Fox Run, which is kind of halfway between Fort Saskatchewan and Sherwood Park. It's the course is in fantastic shape. It had dried out last week. And then, of course, Friday night hit, Saturday night hit. And I was out there marshalling yesterday, and it was just waterlogged.
0: pontoon? Were you using a pontoon boat?
11: Yeah, I didn't use a golf cart at all. I had to use... Actually, I thought about a canoe.
0: Wow. The other thing, too, about the storms, and you mentioned golf courses.
11: Yes.
0: My youngest works at Windermere.
11: Right.
0: And so that's deep in the southwest, and they had trees come down and lightning and everything like that. But he told me yesterday that a number of the private courses and public courses were all kind of shut down yesterday for business. So hopefully, fingers crossed that not only the golf courses get going, but all these other places as well. So it's hopefully we're going to have a quiet week.
11: Hopefully.
0: I hope so.
11: I mean, the forecast, I heard you talking earlier with everybody about the forecast.
0: Yeah.
11: I follow Environment Canada pretty closely, too. It looks pretty good, but, you know, for people who, I shouldn't say this, but I'm going to anyway. For folks who make, what, 150 maybe, 200 grand a year, great to be wrong for that kind of cash.
0: I have two very good friends. And they say, listen, it's not a fact, it's a forecast, right? And it can change in a heartbeat. And they also, if they can get to 70% accurate, they're happy. So
11: really?
0: Yeah, because
11: 70%,
0: the weather,
11: huh?
0: Especially here in Alberta, where you get the north cool air coming down the eastern slopes of the Rockies, and it collides with the humid and sometimes hot, moist air from British Columbia, and we are in the zone. Well, look at the tornadoes through that Tornado Alley area. So, I mean, we'll see. We'll be watching it very carefully. Thanks. We'll check in with you in a little bit.
11: Thanks.
0: Right now, though, we better check in and find out what's happening with traffic. 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
12: 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And we're looking pretty good as well over on the White Mud at the Twilliger Corner. If you are over on 34th Avenue, just a reminder, barricades are still up at Gateway Boulevard. As you're heading east to try and go north, they're blocking both left turn lanes. Gas going up got you down? 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From the Global One Traffic Center, I'm Shane Blakely.
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0: 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World Cup of Soccer wrapping up this week.
1: Yeah, it's a big week for sure. The Final Four is set at the World Cup. Semifinals will feature four teams that are previous champions, and that hasn't happened since 1990. Tomorrow, France will play Spain in Arlington, Texas. Then on Wednesday, it's England against Argentina in Atlanta. The two winners will play Sunday in the final. The Elks go back to practice today. They'll host the BC Lions at Play Alberta Field at Commonwealth Stadium on Friday night. The Elks are tied for first place now with Saskatchewan in the West. Both are 4-1. The Riders won over Hamilton last night to wrap up the week in the CFL. 38-7 the final. Without Bo Levi Mitchell, the Tiger Cats offense was close to non-existent. Jake Dolagala threw for 122 yards. He also tossed up a pick six. Receiver Keandre Smith, though, says don't blame Jake.
21: This game was not on Jake. We have to do a whole lot better as a unit to help that boy out. He came in, he was very prepared. He executed, he led us, and we have to do a better job for him. I don't want anyone of the Hamilton Ticats family back home, anybody in Hamilton, to go say nothing bad about that boy. He prepared his butt off, and we got to do better for him.
1: Trevor Harris threw for 211 yards and a couple of touchdowns in the win. Josh Woods had that 106-yard interception return for a touchdown. The Riders, Elks, and Montreal all 4-1 to lead the CFL standings. More Elks and CFL talk tonight. Join me for the Elks this week, 7:30 tonight on 880 Ched. Colton Dock and the Oilers have agreed to a new contract. Dock, acquired at the trade deadline from Chicago, gets a 2-year extension worth $1.2 million per season. He played a total of 61 games between the Hawks and the Oilers last year. He had 5 goals and 13 points, 2 goals and 2 assists in the 8 games he played with the Oilers. His most impressive stat, probably the 215 hits he had among the league leaders. Blue Jays hit the All-Star break dead last in the American League East. They lost in San Diego 5-4 to the Padres. That drops them to 45-51, 12 back in the AL East, 2.5 back in the wild card race. The home run derby goes tonight in Philly. No Blue Jays taking part in that. The All-Star game itself goes tomorrow in Philadelphia. The Jays' Dylan Cease will get the start for the American League. And Yannick Sinner won at Wimbledon yesterday, beating Alexander Zverev with his second straight title at the All England Lawn and Tennis Club.
0: Thanks, Morley. Yeah, it was a little warm in Regina for that game last night.
1: 35 degrees.
0: They were frying an egg on the sidelines on TSN. Crazy,
1: yeah.
0: Crazy stuff. When we come back, guess what? We're going to check in with Jody Davis. Time for some entertainment news, but first things first, real news coming up with Randy Kilburn right here in 880 Chad.
11: This is Global News, 6:30. It's only 9 degrees at the moment, humid. 94% right now. On the way to 24 for the high today, though. 27 tomorrow. Have you ever seen storms like that before? Maybe not since July 31st, 87. Black Friday, tornado. That cleanup continues after those two huge storms, Friday and Saturday nights here. The TELUS World of Science, for example, is still drying out. Programming there has been postponed for at least this week. The Peter Hemingway Aquatic Center, that's over by Ross Shep High School, it's closed, as is the Alberta Teachers Association building, Barnett House. It isn't all that far from the Aquatic Center. Not much one can do to prepare for those kinds of weather events, really. Just, I guess, keep an eye on the warnings from Environment Canada, right? You can do something to prepare for this, though. If you're going to be using Highway 63 up to Fort McMurray any day this week, heads up for you, a humongous demethanizer is going to be holding up traffic. What the heck is a demethanizer? It's a pressure vessel used in natural gas processing. This move started last night. It's going to last until Saturday. And this thing really, it's enormous. That's an understatement, really. It's an astonishing 104 meters long. It weighs more than 523 kilos, needs trailers with 352 wheels to carry it. Now, in order to transport this part safely and securely, trailer that carries it's not going to be going any faster than 50 kilometers an hour. Its journey started right around 11 o'clock last night. It was over in the southeast industrial area of our city on 70th Avenue and 17th Street. It's going to continue its long, slow journey today. It'll be going along Highway 36 to Highway 45, and then it'll come to a stop for the day and the night at the Two Hill Scale. That's a vehicle inspection site. Well, as of today, new rules have come into play for Alberta's online gaming providers that will protect you, if you play, that is, and make the province richer. Alberta's joined Ontario with a regulated online gambling market, or iGaming, opening the door to big-time operators like BetMGM. It allows private operators to join Play Alberta as legal and regulated options. Private iGaming companies are required, though, to help identify and address problem gamblers under one of the regulations here. Service Alberta Minister Dale Nally says outpatient-based therapy for those who want it is going to be free and paid for through iGaming revenues, of which the government gets 20%.
3: We can stick our head in the sand and pretend that online gambling is not here. It is here, it is alive and well, and we can't shut down the internet. And let me be clear, gambling will never be safe. But we can make it safer, and that's what we're attempting to do.
11: Alberta's projecting $76 million in gross revenue from regulated iGaming in the first year. The 114th edition of the Calgary Stampede wrapped up for another year. It turned out to be one of the best attended ever, apparently. The final attendance has come in at more than 1.4 million. The CEO of the Stampede, Joel Cowley, is pretty pleased with that, considering the fact that many people are struggling, as we all know, with affordability issues.
5: Given the ongoing economic uncertainty, the affordability concerns of Canadians that have persisted for quite some time, we are absolutely honored that 1.4 million guests chose to come to the Calgary Stampede and enjoy our tremendous hospitality and our offering here.
11: I'm Randy Kilburn. Your next scheduled newscast is coming up at 7 on 880 CHED.
0: 6:34, traffic starting to pick up as you would expect for this time of the morning. So let's check in with Shane Blakely. Hey.
12: Good morning, Bryn. Well, it's a great morning on city streets. Sun shining, roads are in great driving condition. So, yeah, wherever you're driving this morning, it's a pleasant drive so far around the city. Now, if you are heading south on the QE2, just watch out for some debris that's on the highway, just right around the 41st Avenue Southwest overpass. As you continue heading south on the QE2, just a reminder, some paving that's going on just right around the Wetaskiwin area and Highway 13. So as you head south, just a little slow as you make your way through there. FanDuel is now live in Thrillberta. 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From the Global One Traffic Center, I'm Shane Blakely.
0: Take a look at your 880 CHED weather forecast, which is brought to you by James H. Brown and Associates, Alberta's injury lawyers, the heavy hitters of injury law. Well, it looks pretty good, going from Environment Canada's point of view anyway. We're looking for mainly sunny skies today. Might be a few clouds this afternoon, nothing major, and a high of 24. Partly cloudy to start tonight, but clearing overnight, a low of 13. Tomorrow, sunshine to start, few clouds later in the afternoon, and a high of 27. The Humidex making it feel like 30. Cloudy skies, though, on the way on Wednesday, but still a high of 26. Then we get a little, we've been waiting for this, haven't we? Sunshine and up to 29 on the way Thursday. Friday, sunshine 31, and your weekend looks beautiful. A mix of sun and cloud both Saturday and Sunday. A high both days of 29 degrees. Need to dry out just a little bit. Right now in Edmonton, we're checking in at 9 degrees.
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0: The stuff you need to know mixed in with a bit of fun. 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
1: The theme from Jurassic Park. I want to talk about John Williams for a second. The songs that he's put to movies, unbelievable. Unbelievable. But of course, we're playing this for a sad reason today because actor Sam Neill has passed away. Obviously, in numerous Jurassic Park movies, also starred alongside Sean Connery in The Hunt for Red October. And hey, also in The Piano, which is another critically acclaimed film, that's for sure. But his death in Sydney today was sudden and unexpected, according to a statement posted on the actor's social media page. Time to talk about entertainment news. We'll get a thought or two on that because Jody Davis is joining us today. Jody, how are you today?
2: I'm all right, man. A little choked up hearing that music, though, and talking about Sam Neill.
1: Yeah, it's funny. Sarah and I were just talking during the news update. You know, obviously sad news about Sam, but, you know, John Williams, the amount of work he's done for Steven Spielberg and others, putting music to motion pictures, it does evoke a very strong emotional response, in particular because of the news today.
2: Yeah, it does, for sure. Yeah, as you said, Sam Neill passed away at the age of 78, sorry, it was unexpected and sudden, they said. He had battled cancer back in 2022. He announced he had a rare blood cancer, but then said in 2023 that he was in remission and had beaten it. So they do say in the statement that it had nothing to do with this cancer. But yeah, you know, as you said, like, became a superstar because of Jurassic Park, but also had so many other roles, including, as you said, Red October. I remember him in Dead Calm with Nicole Kidman. He was in over 150 movies, but he also became a winemaker later in life and environmentalist. And, you know, he was in a few TV series as well, including Peaky Blinders and I think it's called The Apples Will Fall. So, yeah, Sam Neill, sad news about him today. And if you get the chance, I would search up Sam Neill, The Assembly, which is a sort of an interview talk show type show, which is hosted by people on the spectrum. And they ask him a question about what his parents taught him, and he gets choked up and just has such an emotional answer to it that it's really worth watching. It's about 3 minutes long, so it's not worth obviously playing here right now, but it definitely is something to search up.
1: Gotcha. Well, as we all know, the show must go on. That's what everybody says. Hey, this movie, The Odyssey, well, of course, hey, it's a much talked about subject matter, book, all sorts of things. But The Odyssey, the movie, are you going to see it like tonight?
2: Yeah, I'm going to check it out tonight, a press screening in Toronto. As you said, it's Christopher Nolan's new movie. It's expected to be the big summer blockbuster this year. It is star-studded, Anne Hathaway, Lupita Nyong'o, and Matt Damon in the lead role. Also, Robert Pattinson's in it, and Tom Holland, and Zendaya. So it's packed. But the funny thing about it is that Matt Damon, there's been these memes going around that Matt Damon stars in these movies that people pay a lot of money to try to get him back home. Obviously, The Odyssey. Yeah. The Odyssey is about, you know, trying to get him back home. But also, same thing happened in The Martian. He got stranded on that red planet. Interstellar, he was stuck in space. Saving Private Ryan, the whole movie is about trying to get him back. So Matt Damon was asked about that in a few interviews recently, and he says he thinks all these memes are funny, and like his kids send them to him, his friends send them. Yeah, this will be another movie where people are trying to get Matt Damon back home.
1: So what do you expect out of this one? Because, hey, Homer's The Odyssey, well, everybody knows about that.
2: Yeah, I think for this one, what you're going to expect is just some really great performances from the cast. Visually stunning, as what Christopher Nolan does. Obviously, as you said, like, we know what the story is, so I don't think there's going to be any surprises that way, but I think it's going to be the way that Christopher Nolan does it. And he did something interesting with this one because it is shot in IMAX, but with IMAX, there is this thing with the film is so big that the sound doesn't always work so well. So what he had to do was sort of build this rig where he put a covering over the camera, and it's sort of like this crazy thing where the actors won't be actually looking at each other, but looking through a mirror to see each other, just so that the sound is as crisp as possible. So yeah, it's definitely going to be a one that is technically beautifully, and I do think from what I've heard, the performances are outstanding.
1: Looking forward to hearing how it went from your perspective next week on that one. Okay, box office this weekend, Moana out, not the cartoon, but the live action one, not good.
2: Yeah, not good at all. It only made $43 million here in North America, $95 million worldwide. And it right now, if it continues on the pace that it's going, it looks like it's going to lose about $100 million for Disney, which isn't great. And I'm wondering if Disney should, you know, maybe put an end to these sort of live action movies. They're not doing well. Lion King did okay, but like Snow White did not do well. And I think one of the sort of biggest problems with this is that Moana is very still in people's mind. Like you can watch it on streaming. It only came out a few years ago. Moana 2 was out 2 years ago. So I think with these live action films, I think they work better when there's a bit of a nostalgia and people can, you know, think back to what they saw as an animated show as a kid and then see it as a live action as an adult. I think works a lot better than trying to sort of build off the momentum that they already have for Moana. I think maybe a third movie would have done a lot better than just trying to do a sequel, doing a live action, because there's nothing new in this except for one song by Lin-Manuel Miranda at the end. You know, it's basically a shot for shot of what you see in the animation. And yeah, it's obviously, as you can tell from the box office, it's not really pulling things together for Disney.
1: Yankee Stadium is going to be hosting a 3-day event. We're in Canada. I will say JZ, but it's JZ for all the people who are into that. But what's going on there? Yankee Stadium is a hard place to fill. Not going to be a problem for him.
2: No, so it happened over this weekend, actually. JC did 3 days at Yankee Stadium. So it's happening because it's the 30th anniversary of Reasonable Doubt, which is his first album, and then this 25-year anniversary of The Blueprint, which is one of his best albums. So he played 3 nights. Friday, Beyonce, his wife came out, his daughter Blue Ivy Carter, and Alicia Keys and Nas all performed. On Saturday, he had Eminem there to help him and Pharrell Williams. And then last night was a little bit interesting because it was called Extra Innings. He was supposed to go on at 9 o'clock. He didn't go on to 1 a.m. because there was a crowd rush around 10 p.m. when 10,000 people were trying to get in at the same time. So due to security reasons and Jay wanting everyone to be safe, he sort of postponed the show until everyone could get in safely and in a sort of peaceful manner. But by the time they got in, it was well worth it because not only did Beyonce come back on, Rihanna perform, Usher perform, Pacho perform. It was a huge show. It went on to after 3 a.m. People were still taking the subway home at around 5 a.m. in New York because JC, and he plans on taking this sort of 3-day event to other places, including London, Paris, and L.A. No Canadian dates have been announced yet, but maybe they will be.
1: Hey, speaking of London, Prince Harry and family met up with the King, King Charles. Is that true?
2: That is true. So for the first time in 4 years, King Charles has finally seen his grandkids, Prince Archie and Princess Lilibet, as Harry and Meghan were there. They had a sort of like a tea on Friday with the King and Queen at Highgrove House. It was sort of a private family occasion. They're not really giving any more details than that. But yeah, this Harry's seen his dad before, but Meghan and the kids have not, as I said, 4 years, and Meghan has not been there with Harry since the Queen

0: Especially on the shocking news about Sam Neill today. We'll talk about that throughout the morning. The text line's also open to you at 780-451-8800. We'd love to hear from you and your thoughts on anything you hear on the show. Right now, though, we're going to take a break and we're going to come back. I saw some footage yesterday that was unbelievable. We'll talk about that when we come back right here in 880-CHED.
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6: Oh, it's looking nice in the city of Edmonton, but you know what? 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
1: I'm begging you. If you're going up to a national park, don't get out of your car. Don't jump over a fence. Play inside the rules, because I don't know if you saw the crazy footage of that guy at Yellowstone National
2: Park.
1: That
2: was unbelievable.
1: Yeah, he ignored the directions from a park ranger who said, please, sir, get back in your car. He was determined to have a selfie taken with himself and a bison.
2: Yeah.
1: I don't think I have to tell you how this one worked out, but he was flipped 8 feet in the air. At last report, he's okay, but he was banged up big time. But that's nuts. Absolutely insane. It's crazy the way that stuff works.
2: The bison always wins.
1: Yes.
2: The bison always
1: wins. So does the grizzly bear. So does an elk. Yeah. So does a deer. It's, you know what? Anytime you've ever gone up to Jasper Banff, you know that some

0: Somebody is going to do something stupid that makes you shake your head. I they're all newcomers to the national park, or they've never been outside in the raw Alberta Canadian mountains or anything like that.
1: Well, how many times have you seen all the cars pulled over on the side of the road?
0: Yeah.
1: And as you go by, you see there's that one guy with the camera. He just keeps getting closer and closer and closer. And it's like, as you drive by, you don't want to look in the rearview mirror. Right?
0: No, it's those bear jams. No, I will not stop anymore. Because I don't want to watch the sideshow. I'd love to see the bear, but if it's along the side of the highway, I'm not stopping anymore because I just do not want to see another situation. I saw one with a grizzly bear and a park ranger just on the road up towards the Lake Louise Ski Resort, and the guy got out of his car to go see this grizzly bear. And the park ranger's in his vehicle. He's not getting out on the speaker. Please get back inside your car. And he didn't pay any attention to him. Please get back inside your car. And he didn't pay any attention. Finally, the grizzly noticed him and started to make a move. And this guy, I've never seen a guy move to the other side of his vehicle so fast. But it was like one of those things where I didn't want to be there to see it, but I couldn't drive away from it. And then the other one, Athabasca Falls. They've got the beautiful fences to keep everybody kind of in the right areas. And I watched the German tourists... Right, obviously had not been up to the Rockies at all, and I know because I could hear the German being spoken, hopped over the fence. The one guy went a little too close. There was spray from the falls, and this guy slipped, and he grabbed a tree. I'm convinced he would have tumbled in. But I was at an event at Jasper Park Lodge once, and I was talking to a park ranger about that episode. I can't remember how many years ago. It's like 20 years ago for me. I won't even stop there anymore because I don't want to see anything like that. And he said that they're always fishing somebody out. And also, there's an area of that particular waterfall. I think they call it the washing machine. And it doesn't give up the body for at least a week. Ooh. It churns and churns and churns. Ooh. Anyway, I just wish people would be just a little more respectful to the great outdoors.
1: You can get a good picture from inside your car.
0: You can.
1: Yes.
0: Yeah, or at least keep the vehicle between you and whatever. If you're gonna get out because you want to use the roof of your car to steady your camera, but can't you just take it in with your eyes?
1: Yes.
0: This was a selfie. This guy was trying to do a selfie. And, of course, it was a male bison, and he just went ballistic.
1: He went flying.
0: And the other thing, too, I got to tell you, I picked up a book when I went to the Grand Canyon because it's an overwhelming drop. That's why it's grand. And I've always wondered, how many people fall over the edge here? And there's a book that chronicles every death at the Grand Canyon. Like this, I know this is morbid. I have no idea why I bought it, but I did notice one thing. Up to that point, not a single child had fallen off down into the canyon. Do you know what it was? Men, 25 to 35, trying to play a stunt.
1: Yeah.
0: And then, of course, there's the people who wander off the trails and they get taken by dehydration. Oh,
1: nature's nice until it bites you.
0: Oh, absolutely. It's pretty crazy. We got to take a break, though. We better find out exactly what's going on. Time to check in with traffic. And let's check in with Shane Blakely.
2: As you make your way around the city, a couple things to watch out for over on the south side. We have a collision just as you exit off of the south portion of Anthony Henday. Westbound to get onto a Rabbit Hill Road, there's a crash just right at the traffic lights. And as well over on 41st Avenue, starting to see some slowdowns through that construction as you head east from James Mowat Trail towards Allard Road. FanDuel is now live in Thrillberta. 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From the Global One Traffic Center, I'm Shane Blakely.
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0: 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Morley Scott's with us. Oilers making a little bit of news this weekend.
1: Yeah, they announced Colton Dock yesterday. New contract, 2-year extension for him. It will pay him a total of $2.4 million, $1.2 per season. Dock, a St. Albert product, was acquired at the trade deadline from the Chicago Blackhawks. He had 2 goals and 4 points in 8 games with the Oilers. He had an assist in 5 playoff games this year. Dock played a total of 61 games last year with 5 goals and 13 points. He also had 215 hits. That's his strong suit. He was among the league leaders. The Oilers now sit about $5 million under the salary cap. They can choose to spend that now or into the season next year. CFL week wrapped up last night in Regina in 35-degree heat. They say it was 50 degrees at field level where they fried an egg on the sidelines. The Hamilton Tiger Cats were also cooked in this one, falling 38-7 to the Riders, who join the Elks now atop the West with a record of 4-1. Jake Dolagala started at quarterback for the injured Bo Levi Mitchell. Didn't go so well for him. Trey Ford mopped up as the Tiger Cats try to figure out how to replace Bo Levi. Receiver Keander Smith says, hey, this was a bad game for everybody but the quarterback. Don't blame Dolagala.
3: He prepared his butt off, and we got to do better for him. He dealt with 6, 7, 8, 9 drops that we have to do better for him as a unit for. Don't put any of that on him. Our running back tried his heart out. Our O-line did what they had to do, and our defense stepped up until the game fell apart of us. That's not on anybody but that receiver group, especially myself. Nobody say a bad word about Jake.
1: Well, I'll just tell you, Jake was 17 of 30 for 122 yards and a pick six. Not great numbers at all. The Elks returned to practice today. They had 3 days off after Thursday's win over Ottawa. They will host BC on Friday night this week. The World Cup has the semifinals set for the after weekend play. Tomorrow it'll be France and Spain. Then Wednesday it's England and Argentina. The winners play in the final on Sunday. And Dylan Cease has been named the starter for the AL All-Star team. The game goes tomorrow in Philadelphia. The Blue Jays starter, who came close to a no-hitter on the weekend, is 6-4 with a 2.56 ERA. The Jays lost in San Diego yesterday.
0: Thanks, Morley. When we return after the news update with Randy Kilburn, we're going to take a look at the privacy concerns that are being raised over Alberta's $100 energy rebate. When we come back, right here on 880 CHED.
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14: This is Global News, 7 o'clock. I'm Randy Kilburn. Humidity at 74. No, it's actually at 94%. 9 degrees right now. We're on the way to 24 as the high today, and then 27 tomorrow. The rest of the week looks pretty darn good, too. Bryn Griffiths has your complete forecast in about 4 minutes or so. I'll tell you what, neither of these lasted all that long, but oh, did they pack a punch. Cleanup continues after those two huge storms on Friday and Saturday nights here. TELUS World of Science, for example, is still drying out. Programming there, it's been postponed for at least this week. Peter Hemingway Aquatic Center over near Ross Shep High School, it's closed, as is the Alberta Teachers Association building. It's not far from the Aquatic Center. So we had those major storms. Temperatures have been quite cool for weeks and weeks, really quite cool if you think about it. But temperatures haven't been that in the U.S. They've been anything but cool. Dangerous heat in spots across that country. Here's reporter Hannah Bataugh.
15: After fueling wildfires like the 2,700-acre Summit Fire northeast of Los Angeles, the heat expanding eastward, setting records from Utah to Montana. New all-time highs were set in Salt Lake City, where the temperature hit 109, and in Billings, Montana, which hit 111 degrees. International Falls, Minnesota, on the Canadian border, could see its first 100-degree day in more than a century.
14: Now, this is only going to take 6 days, but it may feel like a century if you get stuck behind it. If you're going to be using Highway 63 up to Fort McMurray pretty much any day of this week, heads up for you. A monstrous demethanizer is going to be holding up traffic along Highway 63. That's up to Fort Mac. So what the heck is a demethanizer? It's a pressure vessel that's used in natural gas processing. That move started last night. It's going to last until Saturday. This thing's an astonishing 104 meters long. It weighs more than 523 kilograms. It needs a trailer with 352 wheels on it to carry it. Now, in order to transport this part safely and securely, the trailer that carries this thing won't be going any faster than 50 kilometers an hour. The journey started around 11 o'clock last night over in the southeast industrial area of Edmonton, right along 70th Avenue and 17th Street. It's going to continue its long and slow journey today, right along Highway 36 when it gets to Highway 45, and then it'll come to a stop for the day and the evening at the Two Hill Scale. That's a vehicle inspection site. Starting today, more than 20 of North America's most popular gaming sites coming online legally here at Global. Joel Gottlieb explains that Alberta's joining Ontario with a regulated online gambling market, or iGaming.
16: The move opens the door to operators like DraftKings and BetMGM, just to name a few. The province's new iGaming market allows private operators to join Play Alberta as legal and regulated options. The regulations require private iGaming companies to help identify and address problem gamblers. Minister Nally says the province is projecting $76 million in gross revenue from regulated iGaming in the first year. 1% of that will go to socially responsible initiatives, which include treating problem gamblers who want the help. More iGaming sites are expected to come online in Alberta in the coming months. Joel Gottlieb, Global News.
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17: Good morning, Bryn. We have a collision just over on the south side, just over on Anthony Hendy. As you take that westbound exit ramp to get onto Rabbit Hill Road, there's a collision over at the traffic lights. Also starting to see some slowdowns for motors making their way north through there. Over on the White Mud, everything's rolling along fairly well, right through at the construction at Twilliger Corner. And as well over on the Yellowhead, 127th Street, moving along fairly well this time. Pizza 73. When gas prices rise, Pizza 73's pump relief pizza price goes down. This week's pump relief pizza price is $19.99. From the Global One Traffic Center, I'm Shane Blakely.
0: Let's take a look at your 888 Chad weather forecast. This one's a lot more fun. If it's accurate, we'll see. Sunshine on the way today and a high of 24 degrees. Tonight, partly cloudy skies, becoming clear later in the evening after a few early evening clouds roll through. Looking at an overnight low of 13. Tomorrow, sunshine, bit of a mix of sun and cloud later in the afternoon, and a high of 27. It'll feel more like 30 on the Humidex. Cloudy skies on the way, though, on Wednesday and a high of 26. No mention of precipitation. And then on Thursday, sunshine up to 29, sunny 31 on the way on Friday. And then a mix of sun and cloud for both Saturday and Sunday as we look ahead to the next weekend. 29 degrees both days. Right now in Edmonton, we're up about 4 degrees. It's currently 13 in Edmonton.
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0: is concerned about their privacy, and should be. But there's privacy concerns now raised over Alberta's $100 energy rebate. We talked last week about this rebate, whether or not it meant that much to you, whether or not you would cash the check, if that's how they work. You know, it'll just get into your account somehow. And that's the part of the problem. That's what's concerning a lot of people. There's also some people who say, I'm just going to flip it right over to help out maybe some organization and somebody a little less better off than I might be through any kind of charity. But Tom Keenan was joining us here on 880 Chet. He's a cybersecurity expert and a professor at the University of Calgary School of Architecture. We're, you know, obviously talking about the privacy concerns. That was a very, very big thing. But you know, you got to ask yourself, does the Alberta government already have that information, right? Well, not unless you get a benefit from them already. So, you know, everybody's kind of asking, why not checks?
1: For starters, if you don't want to give up any of your privacy, just don't apply for it.
2: Sure, yeah.
1: And you won't get the $100. But, of course, most people would like to have $100. So then it comes down to, does the Alberta government already have this information? And I checked, and they probably don't have your bank account information unless you gave it to them. So if you're getting already some kind of provincial benefit that they direct deposit, they have it. But here's their argument. Back in the Ralph Klein days, they could just send you a check. But checks are dying out. In fact, I just noticed the Alberta Motor Association will not deal with checks. They won't accept them or issue them after next January. So, and their argument is they can be stolen, they can be lost, they can be forged and all that. So the Alberta government is forward-looking and going to direct deposit. But everything has a downside, and the downside is then they have that information.
0: And that's what concerns a lot of people. A lot of people are, you know, because they want to get their money from the federal government, will give the federal government all the information they need to basically get that task done. But it's a concern for a lot of people. I get that. However, as for checks, I had to purchase some checks from my financial institution just for one particular account. Everything else is done through direct deposit. So a lot of people are wondering whether or not this is a bit of an overreach by the provincial government or not.
1: Well, you may remember there was this thing called the trucker's blockade, and some of the leaders had their accounts frozen. Yeah. That was done by the federal government, and let's face it, they have your banking information already because if you file income taxes, they probably know all about you. But the province, by and large, doesn't have this information on you, so it is a little bit of overreach. Now, the fact is you don't have to give that information. You can use alternative identification, but it is a pain in the butt.
2: Yes.
1: You have to take a selfie of yourself and things like that. So, you know, you pay either in your time or in your giving up your privacy.
0: Yes, there's that about it. The other thing, too, the question was asked, and Shay did a great job with the interview with Tom Keenan. As I mentioned, cybersecurity expert, professor at the University of Calgary's School of Architecture, talking about why can't the government, the federal government, just send money without a portal? Like, what's the big deal there?
1: They have your direct deposit bank information, right? So the feds are entirely different breed of cat because they already have so much information on you. So if the feds want to give you some money, they just put it on there. Now, people do say, why don't we go back to the days of Ralph Bucks?
2: Yeah,
1: Ralph Klein got every Albertan a check in the mail, and the answer is checks are really, really going the way of the dinosaur. So they would get lost. Also, the other thing is, if you think about it, if you mail everybody a check, that costs a lot of money. I mean, the processing of the check and all that.
2: Yeah.
1: And a lot of them are never going to get cashed anyway. But this way, if you make people apply, only the ones who qualify and want it and so on are going to get it. So it costs the province less money.
0: Just seems a lot of people are worried that the information that's given for this particular thing is going to get out there in other directions and through other situations. But you're being tracked. If you've got a personal phone or mini computer in my, left hand here, I feel I'm being tracked anyway. But I know some people don't want to give up their financial records. I totally get that. But, you know, obviously the question a lot of people are asking about is that information going to be used correctly? Well, this information should be used by the government for the rebate, And that's pretty straightforward.
1: I do worry, though, that when you bring information together, bad guys can be tempted to use it. So however you feel about freezing the truckers' bank accounts, a lot of people felt that was a misuse of their banking information. And all this at the provincial level is governed by the Privacy FOIP Act. And so they should really disclose why they're collecting the information, and they do, and then only use it for that purpose.
2: Yeah,
1: and but you got to trust them. You got to trust them. And remember, we trusted a car company called Volkswagen to do the right thing, and they lied like rugs. So who knows?
0: I got to ask you this. Is that where the real issue is here? Not specifically this particular subject matter. Is it that you just have lost your faith in the federal government, the provincial government, even the civic government when it comes to things? They say they will do this. They don't necessarily always do that, right? They say they're collecting money for this particular, well, let's say they put through on Highway 2 between Edmonton and Calgary a toll highway. I would not have a problem with that if I knew all the money from that toll was going back into that highway. But I do not trust the provincial government. I didn't say political parties. I said provincial government to make sure that money went back there. I don't want it going into general revenue. Oh, man, nothing puts the hair on the back of my neck more than hearing that term general revenue, because then it's almost impossible to track down. So is this an issue that you have with every level of government? You just don't want to be tracked. As I mentioned, I will use this as an example with my phone. Did a trip over to Sweden about a year and a half ago, really close to 2 years ago. And I took, I'll tell you, $1,500 in cash over with me, right? And I was told I would never spend it. And I couldn't quite understand why. Everything in Sweden was done off of my phone. They did not want to see my debit card. They did not want me tapping my debit card. They did not want me inserting or swiping my debit card. They wanted the transaction done through my Apple phone. And it was beep. All they want to know is, did I get a green light? Did I get your cash? Didn't want any other information from you. And it's encrypted that way. So I started to feel more comfortable with operating that way when I got home. And I still do that. Do you do that? Are you scared about that? As I mentioned, if you got a phone, you got a credit card, you're being tracked anyway. You don't think the bank knows exactly where you are? Of course they do. Visa, MasterCard, any American Express card, they know exactly where you are, no matter where you're making your purchases. The question is, how intense are you in this dislike for seeing all this information being given out because you're afraid that you're going to be tracked no matter what you do? Question for you. Just throwing it out there this morning. And, of course, you're more than welcome to track us down today on the text line, which is 780-451-8800. That's 451-8800. Love to hear from you on this subject or any of the subjects we've been talking about throughout the morning today and getting lots of text messages. We're going to catch up with you probably around 7:50 in that area with all your text messages coming up. But love to hear from you. We're going to take a break, and when we come back, we're going to obviously start to dig in on the 880, because there's lots to talk about, including the crazy storms we had to endure over the weekend. It was like I said, absolutely insane. We'll get to that when we come back right here on 880 Chad.
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4: 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The 88.0. 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
5: Well, if you drove around town over the weekend, you saw the debris from those two storms, and we're still cleaning up here in Edmonton and area after the back-to-back summer storms on Friday and Saturday. Flash flooding, downed trees, damaged infrastructure. It was crazy. East of the city, tornadoes. Tullaby Lake is one. Damaged buildings and ag oil sites there. The county officials say, thankfully, nobody got hurt. And then over in Saskatchewan, it was even wilder because it was hotter. They had 10 tornadoes reported on Friday, and that tied a provincial one-day record that they set last year. Now, Environment Canada says could be more on the way for Saskatchewan this week as the heat and humidity is expected to stick around. Our forecast is looking a little more stable, but, you know, it's July, right? Sad story out of Calgary. A girl drowned in a stormwater pond on Sunday afternoon. She was pulled out by a family member in critical condition. Crews did CPR. They just could not save her life. And that's a hard reminder that ponds, this particularly the storm ponds, the creeks and the rivers in our area, because they have seen so much precipitation in the last week, they're dangerous right now in the Edmonton area. So please keep an eye on all those kids. How about Meta's $13 billion AI data center? The announcement came down last week. They've already broken ground in Sturgeon County, apparently, and not everybody's happy with how little public consultation there was done. But the mayor there says that residents did get a chance to weigh in back when the data centers were being added to the land use bylaw a few years ago.
6: And so, you know something I might have missed about that? Did anybody ever explain why that announcement was made in Calgary, even though this is in St. Albert?
5: Well, I think because everybody is down there for the stampede.
6: So what?
5: I know. That's just how it worked. Like, all the federal people were there. It's a crazy, crazy story. And U.S. Senator Lindsey Graham passed away over the weekend at the age of 71. The South Carolina Republican, once a fierce Trump critic, who turned into one of his closest allies, flip-flopping. Died over the weekend after emergency crews responded to a cardiac arrest call at his D.C. home on Saturday night. The medical examiner now, in the preliminary findings, is pointing to an aortic rupture from hardening of the arteries. And that's it.
7: They started with 48 teams. They're now down to 4. The World Cup will wrap up this week. Semifinal games go tomorrow and Wednesday. France against Spain, then England against Argentina. The championship game goes on Sunday.
5: Taking a look at your weather forecast, it's a good-looking week. Let's hope it sticks to this on paper. We'll see. Sunshine today, a few clouds developing this afternoon, a high of 24, and then partly cloudy tonight, but clearing off overnight and a low of 13. Beautiful morning today. Great to get up and see. When there's no clouds in the sky in Edmonton and the first thing in the morning, I just think maybe we're getting into a good pattern here. Right now, though, I can tell you we jumped from 9 to 13 degrees, so that's a nice jump. Hey, guys, a little sports talk here. The World Cup of Soccer is on. Randy, you're not a big soccer guy, right?
6: No, my oldest daughter, she's huge. She played for a very long
5: time.
6: My oldest granddaughter, same thing.
5: Yeah.
6: I just, like everybody else pretty much, well, not everybody, but some people, when these guys get touched, like if I touched Marley's wrist right now, he'd be out of the chair. It's like they've been shot. Somebody shot them from the stands. I just can't stand. I like women's soccer. I really do, because the women aren't like that.
5: Well, they don't play tight defense. The games are a little higher scoring. I remember talking to Christine Sinclair about this.
6: Yep.
5: She says, we make mistakes more than the guys do, so we have 4-3 games, not 1-0 or 2-1.
6: The guys drive me crazy when they do that. I mean, it's a really fascinating game, obviously, but not my cup of tea.
5: Okay. Cup of tea. I like that. Nice one. Morley, but we've got the top four teams ranking-wise.
7: Yeah.
5: And
7: it's the first time since 1990 that four previous champions are in the Final Four. And they've got the star power, too. Mbappe, Kane, Messi, they're all in the Final Four. So they've got the table set for a pretty good week, for sure, with the two semifinals going tomorrow and Wednesday, and then the final coming up on Sunday.
5: TV ratings through the roof on it, too. TSN's got to be happy with that. The time zones, I love these afternoon games, especially when you're working this shift.
7: Yep.
5: You can just kind of stare at the television.
7: I cut into my nap time a little bit. Need my beauty sleep, so I haven't seen a lot.
5: How's that working out for you? Just kind of wondering.
6: Yeah. Well, that's not what you said to him off the air.
5: All right. Hang in there. We better find out what's going on traffic-wise with Shane Blakely. And I will tell you that Shane Blakely is here thanks to, listen to Ched, 880-CHED, everywhere you go. 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
8: As traffic volume is starting to pick up, starting to see some slowdowns in a number of construction areas, such as 17th Street at 76th Avenue. A little slow going as you make your way north and east through that intersection, and as well over on 170th Street as you head north up towards Windermere Boulevard, northbound down to one lane. We still have that crash getting cleared out of the way just over on Anthony Henday. As you take the exit ramp to head west towards Rabbit Hill Road, it's right at the traffic lights. Gas going up got you down? When gas prices rise, Pizza 73's pump relief pizza price goes down. 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
3: 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We're talking Oilers.
4: Indeed. Oilers hockey is the subject right now. They've signed their final restricted free agent. The team announced yesterday that forward Colton Dock has agreed to a two-year contract extension. It's worth $1.2 million per season. Dock, of course, from St. Albert, had 2 goals and 4 points in 8 games played in the regular season as an Oiler when he was picked up in a trade with the Chicago Blackhawks. He added an assist in 5 playoff games. 13 points overall in 61 games with the Blackhawks and Oilers. His best stat, though, was his physical play, among the league leaders with 215 hits last season. The Oilers now have about $5 million, just under $5 million in cap space to work with. The Elks had the last 3 days off. They'll be back at practice today, getting set for the BC Lions here on Friday night. The Elks are now tied for first place in the West, thanks to the Riders' win over the Ticats last night in Regina. Trevor Harris threw for 2 touchdowns and 211 yards in the win. The Tiger Cats, playing their first game without Bo Levi Mitchell, found out just how good he is and how hard it is to replace him. Jake Dolagala started and threw for only 122 yards and a pick six before he was replaced by Trey Ford.
5: Never got settled in. I just didn't execute the way I wanted to. I made the reason practice all week, and you know, I get out here and just like I said, didn't execute the way I wanted to.
4: Coach Scott Milanovic wouldn't say who starts at quarterback next week for Hamilton. Saskatchewan, the Elks, and Montreal all at 4-1 atop the CFL standings. Hamilton drops to 2-3. The World Cup is into its final days. Next up, the semifinals. Tomorrow, it's France and Spain. Then Wednesday, England and Argentina. The two winners meet Sunday in the championship game. The Blue Jays hit the All-Star break in last place in the American League East. They lost in San Diego 5-4 to the Padres, had a lead late but blew it in the 8th and 9th. That loss drops them to 45-51. They're 12 back in the AL East, 2.5 back of a wild card spot. The Home Run Derby goes tonight in Philadelphia. No Jays in that. The game goes tomorrow with the Jays' Dylan Cease getting the start as pitcher for the American League. And Yannick Sinner won Wimbledon. He beat Alexander Zverev for his second straight title at Wimbledon.
3: Great, solid match. I watched the last set of it. It was fantastic. A lot of fun. And I love the tradition at Wimbledon, too, at the Big W. Fantastic. Okay, when we come back after the news update with Randy Kilburn, well, we've had some severe weather here in Alberta, so the question's got to be asked, are you properly protected by your home insurance? More on that when we come back right here on 880 CHED.
6: This is Global News, 7:30, 13 degrees right now. We're on the way to 24 later today, 27 tomorrow. Well, after a couple of strong storms hit our city during the weekend, as you know, local festivals, city facilities, well, they're definitely dealing with the aftermath of those two storms. As Global's Catherine Ludwig reports, it's been all hands on deck for the cleanup, too.
7: Jill Rozell with the White Avenue Art Walk says the storm was hard-hitting for the vendors at the outdoor festival.
8: We had tents that were tipped over, and we did lose a few of them in terms of the storm. The traffic light behind us completely fell over.
7: The effects of the storms are still being felt across the city. Several city facilities are still closed due to flooding, the Peter Hemingway Aquatic Center being one of them. The Alberta Teachers Association is also closed due to extreme flooding. Kyla Amrine with the TELUS World of Science Center says the facility also took some damage.
9: The vast majority of the main floor of the building has been impacted. There is work being done to remove carpets, to remove wet drywall.
7: Programming at the center has been canceled for the next week as restoration teams work to assess the damage. Catherine Ludwig, Global News.
6: Pretty decent weather down in Calgary. The Stampede, it's over for another year. The 2026 edition saw the third highest attendance ever. Final attendance come in just a little more than 1.4 million. Calgary Stampede CEO Joel Cowley, he's smiling.
10: We're coming off two record years in 2024 and 2025, and so surpassing 1.4 million guests in 2026 is quite the achievement.
11: Yeah, a mid-show survey taken of visitors to the Stampede found that 70% were from the Calgary area, 11% from other places in the province, 12% from the rest of Canada, and 7% showed up from outside the country. Our K-Days party, it starts on Friday at the Exhibition Grounds. Taste of Edmonton, it gets going on Thursday at Churchill Square. Alberta's new regulated iGaming system officially live today. It allows private sports betting companies and online casinos to operate in our province following the lead of regulation in Ontario. Service Alberta Minister Dale Nally says close to 22 of the 50 companies that applied are going to be ready for customers as of today. And while he says the system is there to protect players, some experts predict there's going to be a rise in problem gambling, as was seen in Ontario when online betting started there in 2022. Some of those counselors include, well, a person like Jennifer Den Oudon. She's concerned because, you know what? Only 1% of the money goes to gambling addiction programs. 1%. Then out in doubts that's going to be enough.
12: I think that we're going to start to see more of a need for things like education or prevention rather than being reactive.
11: Nearly 50 companies, again, have paid, $200,000 each in registration and permit fees leading up to today's launch. I'm Randy Kilburn. Your next scheduled newscast is coming up at 8 o'clock. 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
3: 7:33 on Monday. Traffic really starting to pick up, so we better check in with Shane Blakely.
13: As traffic volume starting to pick up, starting to see some slowdowns in a number of construction areas, such as 17th Street at 76th Avenue. A little slow going as you make your way north and east through that intersection, and as well over on 170th Street as you head north up towards Windermere Boulevard, northbound down to one lane. We still have that crash getting cleared out of the way just over on Anthony Henday. As you take the exit ramp to head west towards Rabbit Hill Road, it's right at the traffic lights. Gas going up got you down? When gas prices rise, Pizza 73's Pump Relief pizza price goes down. 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From the Global One Traffic Center, I'm Shane Blakely.
3: Let's take a look at your 888 CHED weather forecast, which is brought to you by James H. Brown and Associates, Alberta Injury Lawyers, the heavy hitters of injury law. Well, it's, if you go by the forecast, starting to look like it's going to dry out a little bit here. We'll see. On the way today, sunshine with some mixed cloud developing this afternoon and a high of 24. Looks beautiful out there this morning. Tonight, partly cloudy to start, but clearing overnight, dropping to 13 for an overnight low. Tomorrow, same deal as today. Sunshine to start and then a mix of sun and cloud by the afternoon. And a bit of a breeze out of the southeast. The daytime high 27 with the humidity is going to feel a little more like 30. And then cloudy skies and 26 on the way for Wednesday. I like to look ahead to the next week, and I know we just wrapped one up, but Thursday, sunny and 29. How about Friday, especially if you're going to the football game? Sunshine and 31. Then Saturday and Sunday, both days a mix of sun and cloud, and both days a high of 29 degrees. Right now, very pleasant, 13 degrees.
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0: stuff you need to know mixed in with a bit of fun. 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
1: Well, that was absolutely insane, the weather on Friday and Saturday around here. I always have to say this and preface everything with this, and that is, I was here for the tornado day, Black Friday, but I flew out of here at noon on the day of the tornado. So I knew it was a muggy, hot, hot day. Last thing my dad said to me before he put me on the plane to head back to Saskatchewan was, wow, I can't remember it ever being so muggy here. So I touched down in Saskatchewan, and the radio station that I was working at, they didn't need me until the following day, but they tracked me down at home and said, we got to have you in here, because we're getting calls from all over the province and people are worried about their relatives in Edmonton. I go, what are you talking about? I hadn't found out yet. So I went in, knew the path of the tornado, so I was able to sit in the newsroom. And if somebody called worried about a relative in, let's say, the West End, I could go, well, this went in this particular direction. I was able to calm people down. So I wasn't here for that. But I will tell you this. I do not remember a storm, and I've been around 59 of my 66 years living here. I do not remember a storm quite like the one that just ravaged through our neck of the woods on Saturday. We missed the Friday one, thankfully, but the Saturday one, looked out through the front window, and I couldn't see the driveway. It was incredible. The wind was blowing and howling like you wouldn't believe. And I will tell you that I did think about looking down the street a little bit. Is there something coming here that I don't want to see? Because it was that intense. But the other thing is, I walked around the house trying to take a look and see whether or not there was any leaks. Was I flooding in the basement, that kind of thing? And it made me think about, okay, home insurance. Am I properly protected by my home insurance? Once again, a reaction, not being proactive, but reacting. And joining us is the Executive Vice President of National Operations for SureX. Matt Dillon is joining us. Hey, Matt, welcome to the show.
2: Hey. Thanks for having me.
1: Appreciate Not a problem. Is that a common thing, Matt, where people don't worry about it until after the fact? Does anybody ever come to you maybe a couple of weeks early and say, listen, I need to go back over my insurance policy to see whether or not I'm covered?
2: You know what, Bryn? And it's a scenario, unfortunately, that's all too common. You know, unfortunately, with insurance, it's one of those things it's something that you want to be able to use your policy, especially in the moments like you're talking about, not in the middle of a claim when you're thinking then that you don't have the proper coverage for what you think that is, right? So, yes, very much so.
1: So, Matt, I got to ask, what is the kind of coverage I should have to make sure that I don't have to worry about anything?
2: Yeah, let's go through it here for you. So, one of the biggest things that we're seeing right now, especially for Albertans and Canadians, and the biggest mistake is insuring their home for what they paid and not actually what it would cost to rebuild today. As you can understand, labor, materials have gone up a lot, and often homeowners don't touch their policy for years until they find out when they're short and they're mid-claim. And it's not just about having coverage, it's also about your limits to make sure that they're actually enough. The big one, and I think you touched on that earlier, was knowing your sewer backup or your overland water coverage. And often what we see is that those limits are capped significantly lower than what they might actually incur as far as when they have a claim. You can imagine when you're having to replace flooring or drywall or a finished basement, just simply having the coverage is not the same as having enough of it. So what I would tell you is having a comprehensive plan that's going to cover you for your winds, hail, water is going to be the best bet for you.
1: After a storm like we saw on Saturday at our area, I'm never happier than when I see the sump pump is working. You know?
2: Yeah, that's a sense of relief for you.
1: So do you get a discount if you got a sump pump in? I mean, does every home now have a sump pump?
2: You know what? That's actually a really good question because not every policy is the same, Brent, and every insurer has their own measures, their own different variables on how they treat things. So yes, There is some companies that can often give discounts as far as for having a sump pump or precautionary measures. And that's a great question to be able to talk to your broker or talk to your agent to see for those things that are giving you peace of mind, you know, can also keep some extra dollars in your pocket.
1: I've lived in both Calgary and Edmonton. Calgary gets the really wild weather, especially out on the northwest corner of town in Tuscany and that area along the western edge in Wentworth, Broadcast Hill. But anyway, they get a ton of hail there. We don't seem to get as much here. Hail coverage, big thing here in the Edmonton region, and not only just the basic water damage?
2: Yes. You know, that's a big piece. And I was born and raised in Red Deer, right in between, you know, Calgary and Edmonton. And I saw my fair share of hail, too, and even had my own claims. What was the biggest, you know, eye-opening moment for me was actually when I had my hail claim, was actually knowing the deductible. So now, because hail has become so common, we're often seeing those deductibles change. So what you thought might have been, you know, 3 or 4 years ago, without checking that policy or asking those questions, may now have increased double or sometimes three times, right? So knowing that information and being able to ask that question is going to be helpful if you do go through one of those incidents. And, you know, not being able to keep that money in your pocket, not shelling it out when you might need it.
1: Hey, Matt, I've always wondered about this. How often should people check their insurance policy? Maybe if I don't know what the average term is, but is it something that you should review at the start of every summer?
2: Yeah. Let me dive in a little bit here for you. So typically most policies are for about a 12-month term. So people renew their insurance the same way that they do like a gym membership. They just let it auto-renew and they never look. But
1: yeah,
2: your risk can change every year, right? So making sure that when you do receive those documents, you know, I know it's not the best read, Bryn, but looking at those declarations and actually giving it a read, and for some things that you might just not understand, because often there's a lot of jargon in there, pick up the phone, call your broker, ask the questions, and more importantly, the specifics. You know, do I have hail coverage? Do I have water coverage as far as for my home? And knowing what those limits and knowing what those deductibles are just going to give better peace of mind for you.
1: Matt, I have to veer just a little bit here because we've had more wildfires in the Edmonton region around the city, a lot more smoke, that kind of thing. Is that a concern for people here now?
2: Yeah, so with us, as far as you mentioned the smoke piece, right? And often the times is that fires don't necessarily hit the property, but you'll see the smoke piece, which can often be just as damaging as necessarily the fire. So again, kind of having that comprehensive piece and making sure that there are the elements to that policy, which it seems to be pretty common, but as far as with knowing that and making sure that there's no fine print there as far as that there's going to be any exclusions. Again, all I can stress, if there's one thing that individuals take from our conversation today, is to talk to your broker and make sure that you have those elements built into your policy for you.
1: Matt, thanks for your time. Before you go, though, Matt Dillon is your name.
2: I thought I was going to get away with that here.
1: You'll never be able to get away with it. I love it. I think it's fantastic. Anyway, just wanted to ask you. I didn't even have to ask you. Your laugh said it all. Thanks. Matt, good luck with everything. Yeah. And one last thing here. So people, if they need to get a hold of their particular insurance group that they deal through, they've all got 1-800 numbers, right? And they're pretty active at this particular time of year, right?
2: Yeah, it's our peak season, right? And having your 1-800 number as far as for your brokerage or for your insurer, you know, that's the best part about this industry. Everybody just wants to be educated and make sure that they're getting the taken care of that they need there, Bryn. So,
1: yeah, have it handy. Hey, Matt, thanks for your time this morning. Really appreciate it.
2: Thanks again. Yeah,
1: all right.
2: Pleasure.
1: Matt Dillon joining us, Executive VP at the National Operations at Surex. There's all sorts of different companies out there as well.

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0: stuff you need to know mixed in with a bit of fun. 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
1: Some sad news. Actor Sam Neill passed away, best known for his role like in Jurassic Park. I don't know. I know he was in the first one, second one. I think that was pretty much it for him on that. But he was also in The Hunt for Red October with Sean Connery. Great movie. And the critically acclaimed film The Piano. Well, he's passed away. And his death was announced in Sydney. According to his social media page, said it was sudden and unexpected. But obviously very, very sad news for sure, but hearing the music from Jurassic Park reminds me of what a pure genius John Williams was. Raiders of the Lost Ark theme.
2: Star Wars, too.
1: Star Wars, yeah. Unbelievable. But it just reminds you that music can really take things up a few notches.
2: Indeed it does. Everybody knows that music right there. Is that John Williams, too?
1: It was John Williams as well. The crazy part is, because of expense, Steven Spielberg, I think, did not have the shark scene until like 58 minutes into the movie.
2: Yeah.
1: That music painted a picture for absolutely everybody.
2: Sure.
1: But there are so many great themes out there. You can play a certain song, and I'll know it's the, you know, the Great Escape from Batman.

0: back in the '60s, right?
1: I am a sucker for music on TV shows and movies, and I'll be watching a TV show, and I'll love the song, and I go, "Wow, that song just fits so perfect to the storyline."
2: Morley, what's up behind you?
1: Then I'll go and get the song, and I'll put it into my Apple Music, and then I'll hear it 3 months later, and I won't remember what it's from, but I know I downloaded that from a TV show, but I don't remember what it's from. I'm amazed the people who do that for a living decide what music goes in what spots at what times in movies and TV shows. I think are brilliant.
0: I think it's absolutely magical, and there's a lot of great composers out there, but John Williams for me is like in another level. That music, you only had to play that music in Jaws.
1: Everybody
0: didn't even have to show a fin.
1: Yeah,
0: that's all you gotta do. Yeah. People were horrified.
1: Exactly
0: right. You know, and then the other one too. I remember Harrison Ford was walking out at an event. I can't remember. It was like American Film Institute was celebrating John Williams.
1: Mm-hmm.
0: And he said, "I have to hear that damn music everywhere I go." And he was talking about Raiders of the Lost Ark. Like, you know.
1: It's pretty cool.
0: You know what the movie is just from hearing that.
1: Yeah.
0: You know, and you're right. Star Wars are pretty fantastic as well. They just anyway, if you have is there a particular piece of music from a movie or a motion picture that absolutely catches your attention, would love to hear from you today on the text line at 780-451-8800. Yeah. Lots of texts today on the fact that people do not want to give away any more of their public information, especially for $100. On that whole thing, I can't get to every single email here, but there's a lot of people that are not very happy about it and think that it's a cop-out by me suggesting that you're being tracked everywhere you go on your phone anyway. What are you worried about? Well, some things I will not give up. I don't like giving up my bank information. In fact, I don't even pull the credit card out anymore. I just do everything off my phone because I know it's encrypted. I've had some merchants say it's the best way. All we want to know is, do we get a green light? Did we get your money? That's all we care about. We don't need all the other information. So anyway, there's that.
1: Yep.
0: All right, hang tight. We're going to come back. Sports coming up here in a couple moments or so. But I've just got to say this. Better find out what's happening traffic-wise. Let's check in with Shane Blakely this morning. Hello, Shane.
3: Collisions to watch out for as you make your way around the city. A new one just over on the south leg of Anthony Hendy by 111th Street, causing some delays as you head east. We still have that other one over on the exit ramp from Anthony Hendy westbound to get onto a Rabbit Hill Road. Also quite busy this morning over on the White Mud Twilliger Corner as you head through that construction. Eastbound traffic is backed up almost to Fox Drive. Jumpstart is building soccer pitches across Canada so more kids have places to play. Learn more at jumpstart.canadiantire.ca. From the Global One Traffic Center, I'm Shane Blakely.
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4: You guys decided in the locker room in Kelowna. You decided this outcome in the locker room in Kelowna. Okay? You said, we're going to come back and go to work. Okay? That's what you did. That's what we did. We're made of the right stuff in this building, fellas. Okay? Good teams find ways to win. It's not going right. Okay? We stalled out. We had combat penalties. We found a way to get past it and make plays to win the game.
5: And there you go. That with a few language breaks.
3: I was just going to say, it kept cutting out there.
5: With a few language breaks, that's Elks coach Mark Killam in the dressing room post-game on Thursday. A 40-17 win over Ottawa, a win that pushed the Elks to 4-1 and gives them a share of first place in the West with Saskatchewan and the overall standings with Montreal at 4-1. The important thing to me in that is he talked about how in the dressing room in Kelowna, they talked about bouncing back. They started to turn their game around at that point, and they responded so well to it and came out and played very well in a win over Ottawa. Back to practice today after a few days off. We'll find out more on the injury situation for the Elks. Both offensive lineman David Beard and D-lineman Jordan Williams left the game. Beard was seen in a walking boot. Looked like Williams had his arm in a sling on the sidelines at the end of the game. The Elks will host the BC Lions here on Friday night. More on the Elks tonight on the Elks This Week, 7:30 here on 880 CHED. The Hamilton Tiger Cats knew it was going to be tough without Bo Levi Mitchell. They found out just how tough it might be. They got blasted by the Saskatchewan Rough Riders last night, 38-7 in Regina. The Tiger Cats did not score a touchdown in the game. Jake Dolagala, who started at quarterback for Bo, threw for just 122 yards. Man, it was hot at that game, 35 degrees. They say it was up to 50 degrees on the field. In fact, they cooked an egg in a frying pan at field level during the game last night. And the World Cup semifinals are set tomorrow. France against Spain. Wednesday, it'll be England against Argentina. And Major League Baseball takes the All-Star break now. They're off for 4 days. The All-Star game goes tomorrow. Dylan Cease of the Blue Jays will start for the American League. The Home Run Derby, which will not feature any Blue Jays, will go tonight in Philadelphia to start the festivities.
3: It was hot, but I think it was sunny side up. That's what they ended with on the eggs,
5: sunny side up,
3: if
5: yes.
3: I'm not sure. Yep. Scrambled a little bit for the Tiger Cats.
5: Jake Dolagala was scrambled.
3: Yeah,
5: egg was sunny side up.
3: Absolutely. Hey, when we come back, the future of AI here in the province of Alberta. Innovation, investment, but what's next? More when we come back right here on 880 CHED.
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7: This is Global News, 8 o'clock. I'm Randy Kilburn. 13 degrees at the moment. Should get to at least 24 for the high today, 27 tomorrow. Well, the cleanup continues after those two huge storms on Friday and Saturday nights here. TELUS World of Science, for instance, is still drying out. Programming there, by the way, has been postponed for at least this week. The Peter Hemingway Aquatic Center over by Ross Shep High School, it's closed, as is the Alberta Teachers Association building. It's Barnett House. It's not far from the Aquatic Center. Hey, listen, if you're going to be using Highway 63 to drive up to Fort McMurray any day this week, be ready for this. A massive demethanizer is going to be holding up traffic. Demethanizer is a pressure vessel used in natural gas processing. Now, this move started last night. It's going to last until Saturday. This thing really is, it's gigantic. It's an astonishing 104 meters long. It weighs more than 523 kilograms, and it needs trailers with 352 wheels to carry it.
8: in order to transport this part safely and securely from here up to Fort Mac. The trailer that carries it's not going to be going any faster than 50K. Now, the journey started around 11 o'clock last night, happened in the Southeast Industrial Area over on 70th Avenue, 17th Street. It's going to continue its very long and really slow journey today, all along Highway 36 to Highway 45, and then it's going to come to a stop for the day and this evening at the Two Hill Scale. That's the vehicle inspection site. Alberta's online gaming world is changing starting today. New rules have come into play for providers designed to make the province richer and to protect you as a player, really. Now, the province's new iGaming market allows private operators like BetMGM to join Play Alberta as legal and regulated options. One of the regulations, though, is private iGaming companies are required to help identify and then address problem gamblers. Service Alberta Minister Dale Nally, he thinks this benefits player safety.
9: This is significant because the gold standard for treatment for people that are struggling with problematic gambling behaviors is intensive outpatient-based therapy. We are going to have it available on day one. It's going to be free for anyone struggling with gambling, and it's going to be paid for by the operators.
8: Nally says our province is projecting $76 million in gross revenue from regulated iGaming in the first year. Now, 1% of that $76 million, 1%, goes to socially responsible initiatives, which include treating problem gamblers who do want to get help. Hey, listen, did you catch your province, your premier here on 880 CHED on Saturday morning? She's flagged some possible changes to how you can apply for that provincial energy rebate. For those who don't use internet banking or whose bank isn't listed on the province's portal, there are extra steps you have to take to verify your identity. Well, Danielle Smith says they're looking at a few options to try and simplify this whole process.
10: I can tell you we've also identified 35,000 fraudulent requests for money as well that we've been able to stop. And so that's part of the reason why we're putting additional measures in, is we don't want people fraudulently going on and taking millions of dollars. And that's one of the things that we have to make sure that we do from a perspective of the Auditor General.
8: Oh, yeah. You can apply for the rebate, by the way, until the last day of September. I'm Randy Kilburn. Your next scheduled newscast is coming up at 8:30 on 880 CHED.
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11: Good morning, Bryn. Well, it's quite busy on City Street, especially over on the White Mud Twilliger corner. As you make your way east through that construction, motorists are trying to avoid that and using Fox Drive. That's also slow going. And over on the South Lake of Anthony Hendy, we have a crash just right around 111th Street affecting motorists heading east. And as well, we saw that out there collision over on the exit ramp from Anthony Hendy westbound to get over onto Rapid Hill Road. Jumpstart is building soccer pitches across Canada so more kids have places to play. Learn more at jumpstart.canadiantire.ca. From the Global One Traffic Center, I'm Shane Blakely.
3: Let's take a look at your 880 CHED weather forecast. Well, this forecast looks way better than what we went through last week. Mainly sunny skies on the way today and a high of 24. Few clouds tonight, dropping down to 13. Then tomorrow, mainly sunny and up to 27. Few clouds moving in, though, on Wednesday, but still pleasant, 26 degrees. And then all of a sudden, we kind of get into it. Summer, that is. Thursday, Friday, sunshine both days, 29 degrees on the way Thursday, up to 31 on Friday. Perfect for the football game here at Commonwealth. And then on the weekend, Saturday and Sunday, very pleasant. A mix of sun and cloud both days, a high both days of 29 degrees. Right now, we have jumped up 3 degrees. It's currently in Edmonton, 16 degrees.
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0: The stuff you need to know mixed in with a bit of fun. 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
1: Some things we talk a lot about, AI is one of them because it's coming, whether we like it or not. Question is, what about the future of AI in the province of Alberta? Innovation, investment, what's next? A lot of people have a different thought or two on that, like Alana Fish, who joins us, Associate Professor, Faculty of Science, Computing Science at the University of Alberta. Alana, welcome to the show.
2: Oh, great. Thanks so much for having me.
1: Okay, so it was a busy week last week with that big announcement. Initially, your thoughts on all of that?
2: You mean the Government of Alberta announcement?
1: Yes.
2: Yeah, I mean, we were really excited to see it. I mean, Alberta has been a huge supporter of AI, the Government of Alberta, and so this was a big vote of confidence from the Government of Alberta. It's $50 million over 5 years, which is an amazing investment.
1: I was looking at some of the stats and how the University of Alberta ranks when it comes to AI and that type of thing. We're right up there. Calgary's right up there. It seems like this would be a natural fit for the province of Alberta to be jumping into the deep end of the pool here. Would you agree?
2: Yeah, it's funny because people don't actually know that Alberta's been doing AI. We've been AI leaders for 20 years, but we've been sort of quietly, modestly doing it, and we've sort of taken center stage more recently. But AI is, we have a history of AI in Alberta. And so we've been leading the pack for a long time, actually.
1: So where are we going to go with this? Obviously, it's funny, they made the announcement last week, and now we already hear they've already started to dug into the, you know, been digging into the ground, breaking ground on the new center, which will be out there in Sturgeon County. But where do you see all of this going? Do you think it's going to start to really speed up with all of this?
2: I think, yeah, I think AI has reached new peaks every week, it seems. New models being released, new amazing capabilities. We hear a lot about LLMs in the news, but I think it's important to know that AI is more than just LLMs. AI is a lot of things, and some of the research coming out of the University of Alberta includes things like creating better wastewater plant treatment. So our Alcor is a startup out of the University of Alberta, and what they do is use reinforcement learning to help water treatment plants be more efficient and treat our water more efficiently with less power required, less chemicals.
1: Alana, I got to tell you this. I'm of a certain vintage where I'm fascinated by AI, but it is moving so quick, even for me. Obviously, I'm probably not the target age here, but I'm like I said, I'm fascinated by the direction we're going and all the new innovations. How tough is it for you to keep up? And you're a professional at this.
2: Yeah, I mean, it's gotten to the point where you cannot keep up in every area. So you sort of have to choose your favorite niches and go deep on those, and try to keep a sort of a big view over the area in general. But yeah, I mean, things are moving really quickly, so just sort of keep an eye on the news, do the best you can.
1: I know, it's hard. It's really, really difficult. That's for sure. Over the last 6 months, is there anything that you've really noticed that stood out to you and you started going, oh, we're going to go this way now, are we?
2: There's some really cool projects out of the University of Alberta. Another one is Cypher. So Professor Matt Taylor and his group, what they put together was an AI system that can actually detect foreign actors on social media. So where some of our information might come from outside of the country, and we might want to be a little more cautious about that information if it's not coming, say, from inside the house, so to speak. Those are situations where we just want to be really aware of, information sources. And his system actually can automatically detect where information is coming from and when certain sources of information or certain themes are being sort of emphasized over others.
1: Is security a big thing that you're focusing in on? Because that seems to be what I keep hearing from people, is that I don't know if I can trust it.
2: Yeah, I mean, it's a huge thing. But another thing, we need to think also about keeping AI sovereign. We call it AI sovereignty, making sure that Canada has the tools we need to compete in the AI race. And also, just keep our data in our own country, being able to, do the processing we need to do locally. That's another kind of security that I think the government of Canada has actually put a big emphasis behind, that we need to not just be secure in data, but also in the resources we have locally.
1: Alana, do you find it frustrating that, and as I said, I stumbled on the number, U of A is right up there, especially in North America when it comes to AI technology. Do you find it frustrating that people don't know that, or are you just happy to quietly get it done?
2: I think we used to be happy to just quietly get it done, but I actually think we have some cool stories to tell. So we actually have a podcast at the University, AMI, called Approximately Correct, where we talk to AI professionals at the U of A, but also across the world. And we talk about the AI stories coming out of these AI labs. So I think, you know, I think the modesty is something that's really beautiful about the University of Alberta and the researchers we have here, that they're happy to just do their science. But I also think there's some cool stories, and so I want to make sure we get out there and tell those.
1: Hey, once again, what's the podcast called?
2: Approximately Correct.
1: Okay. You want to be, that's for sure. Hey, so where do you see things going over the next 6 months to a year? Is that impossible to predict?
2: Oh, gosh, you keep thinking maybe you had a handle on it, right? And then things just get more and more crazy. You know, things have just been really remarkable. I've been working on language models for 15 years, and they used to be so bad that I wouldn't have even shown what they could produce to my mom, right? It was just, like, embarrassing. And they've gotten so good recently, and some of the tool use that's been introduced recently I think has really changed what is possible for AI and LLMs. I think it's a really cool time to be alive.
1: When I started in this business, my dad suggested I might have to reinvent myself a couple of times.
2: Yeah.
1: In your particular situation, with what you do and the way AI is going so quickly, I'm guessing that you might have to do it numerous times as well.
2: Yeah. So I used to work on, so I work on language models partially, and we used to train our own models from scratch, and basically we don't do that anymore because they're so big and it costs millions of dollars to train a language model. We just can't afford to do it anymore. You have to just change the way that you think about problems and change, you know, the way you approach things slightly differently when you have, you're not able to train a model from scratch, but you could take a model that's already trained and then ask them some of the same questions you might have asked previously. You know, the field itself has changed many times over. Even in the last 5 years, things have moved incredibly quickly.
1: When it comes to AI, we obviously know about innovation, but are we investing enough here in the province of Alberta towards this? I guess the fact that we're moving forward with what's going on in Sturgeon County is probably more a yes than a no.
2: Yeah, I mean, the government of Alberta has been a huge supporter of AI, as I said previously. So, you know, their support is there. And I think also Meta having their data center here is also another vote of support that AI in Alberta is, you know, world class. I think it's, you know, it's a good sign. And I think people are also cautious about it, which I think is also warranted.
1: I was just going to ask, because everybody seems to veer to the negative on everything they hear about AI. I take it on as a challenge, and I know you do because of what you do.
2: Yeah, I mean, I think, and people, you know, they were always talking about LLMs, but there's so much else that AI can do. And a lot of things we do at the University of Alberta is make those LLMs. We have researchers that work on making them more efficient, which means that we can use those data centers to their full capacity, getting the most out of them that we possibly can. And another way that LLMs can be used for good is, have you heard of the AI scribes that doctors are now using? So now doctors, have LLMs working alongside them, taking notes so that they can actually listen to their patients. And I think it's had a huge impact on patient care.
1: It's amazing stuff. Hey, continued success with everything and keep plugging away. I'm just very proud of everybody at the U of A for what they've done on this. I think it's great to, I'd rather lead the parade than be right in the middle, you know?
2: I'm proud of it too. Thanks for the chance to talk.
1: All right, Alana. Thank you. Alana Fish joining us, Associate Professor, Faculty of Science and Computing Science at the University of Alberta. As I mentioned, both Edmonton and Calgary are right up there, very, very high up there in North America when it comes to this kind of stuff. So I think that's fantastic. Text line's always open to you. Your thoughts on this or anything else you hear on the show today, 780-451-8800, 451-8800. The 880 is coming up next. 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
1: Edmonton still cleaning up after back-to-back summer storms on Friday and Saturday brought down flash floods, down trees, damaged infrastructure. It was crazy. And then east of the city, even worse, tornado tearing up. Is it Tillaby Lake? Is that the area? Anyway, damaged buildings and ag and oil sites. It was not good. The only thing that's good out of all this is county officials say nobody got hurt. And then next door in Saskatchewan, where they've had high heat and all this moisture gets pushed in there, they had 10 tornadoes touch down on Friday. That is tying the provincial one-day record for Saskatchewan. And Environment Canada says they could have some more here this week as well because they've got heat and humidity sticking around. It's an amazing story over there.
5: You ever been to Billings, Montana?
1: I have been.
5: You know what it was there on Friday?
1: What was it?
5: 44. No
1: That's
5: kidding.
1: Vegas, like
5: 44.
1: Yeah. Hey, we're just talking about Meta's $13 billion AI data center. They've already broken ground in Sturgeon County. Do you know that? Just north of Edmonton. The province just barely announced it last week. They've already broken ground. Not everybody's happy with that. Said they could have been a little more public consultation, but the mayor there says residents did get a chance to weigh in back when the data centers were being added to the land use bylaw a few years ago. Where were they? And lots of stuff going on here. For example, a new three-year deal is done between the Canadian Auto Workers Union and Ford. Covers 5,000 workers across the country, and that includes five plants in Ontario and one here in Alberta. And finally, WestJet flight attendants are wrapping up their strike vote on Wednesday, so we'll know what the results are once the ballots are counted. And, of course, it's the summer, so I'm sure if it goes the way everybody thinks it's going to go, there'll probably be some kind of a walkout or a lockout, depending on who beats who to what.
6: Stan Bowman keeps checking off boxes. The Oilers announced yesterday a two-year contract extension for Colton Dock. It's worth $1.2 million per season. The St. Albert product was a restricted free agent. And the Elks going, the first place Elks going back to practice today.
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6: The BC Lions.
1: Wow. Taking a look at your weather forecast. Sunshine today. A few clouds moving in, though, but nothing serious, and a high of 24. I'm a little guarded when I say that because I've seen how the weather's been so far this summer. But anyway, partly cloudy skies tonight, clearing out overnight and a low of 13, and then back to sunshine. A few clouds later in the afternoon, a high of 27 on the way tomorrow. The Humidex 30 degrees. Guys, I know we all travel a fair bit. So seeing this news from WestJet this week about the flight attendants, as I said, it's the summertime, so I'm guessing there's probably going to be some kind of a disruption at all, but this is how it works, Randy, right?
5: Well, it does, and that's exactly the perfect way to put it. It's the way it works. It's hopefully they come to some kind of an agreement before anything really nasty happens, although it's not very likely.
1: And the way WestJet's been growing,
5: yes,
1: and it has been absolutely surging. We were talking about that last week, about the fact that they are definitely an airline on the move. I think that there's some things that have been missing, like a lot more customer service has kind of gone the way of the dodo.
5: Yeah.
1: It hasn't been so
5: Without
1: good in that regard, but man, you can get pretty much anywhere out of Calgary these days.
5: Yeah, you really can.
1: It's crazy.
5: A very good friend of mine just flew to Moncton from here, not on WestJet, though. She flew on Porter.
1: Hearing unbelievable things about Porter.
5: Yeah, Porter. She said, Porter reminds me of what WestJet used to be like, 20 years ago, 25 years ago.
1: And they figured out where Edmonton International Airport is because they're offering new service down to Mexico out of here and Phoenix coming up in the winter. There's that.
5: She said it was fabulous.
1: Have you ever taken Ryanair?
5: Never have. Have you?
1: I did once. It was a unique experience. I thought my check-in bag was going to qualify. It had everything in it. I had to take everything out of it and had to check the bag.
5: You didn't get sucked out of the window, did you?
1: Funny you should mention that, because a scary moment on a Malta Air flight, which is a subsidiary of Ryanair. A passenger partially sucked out of a broken window shortly after takeoff in Greece on Friday. The plane landed safely. The 61-year-old passenger suffering neck and shoulder injuries plus friction burns.
5: And, his wife, honestly, true story, his wife had to hang on to his legs.
1: Really?
5: She
1: no safety belt?
5: I know Val wouldn't have held on to mine. She would have said, see ya.
1: Wow. Crazy, crazy story. Guys, thanks. Talk to you coming up here shortly. When we return, though, going to find out what's happening sports-wise, but right now it's time to find out what's going on traffic-wise. And here's Shane Blakely.
7: We have a few problems to watch out for in city streets. There's a collision on North Anthony Henday just before Campbell Road, affecting motorists that are making their way west. As well, there is a broken-down semi-trailer truck over on Yellowhead Trail just right around 107th Street, affecting motorists heading east. And we saw that earlier crash again cleared off the way over on the south leg of Anthony Henday westbound ramp as you try to get onto a Rapid Hill Road. 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
7: You know, there's only three games left in the World Cup. Well, four if you include the third place game, which no one's going to care about, right? But they're down to the final four at the World Cup. Semifinals will feature four teams that have all previously won the World Cup before. That hasn't happened since 1990. Tomorrow, France will play Spain in Arlington, Texas. And then on Wednesday, it's England against Argentina. That game's going to be played in Atlanta. The two winners will meet Sunday in the World Cup Championship game. The Elks going back to practice today. They will host the BC Lions at Play Alberta Field on Friday night. The Elks are tied for first place with Saskatchewan. Both are 4-1. The Riders got there by beating Hamilton last night to wrap up the week in the CFL. 38-7, the final score. Hamilton without Bo Levi Mitchell. The Tiger Cats' offense was close to non-existent. They had two field goals and a punt single. No touchdowns. Jake Dolagala threw for just 122 yards and a pick six as the starter. But receiver Keandre Smith says, hey, don't blame Jake.
8: This game was not on Jake. We have to do a whole lot better as a unit to help that boy out. He came in, he was very prepared. He executed, he led us, and we have to do a better job for him. I don't want anyone of the Hamilton Ticats family back home, anybody in Hamilton, to go say nothing bad about that boy. He prepared his butt off, and we got to do better for him.
7: Trevor Harris threw for 211 yards and a couple of touchdowns in the win. Josh Woods had that interception, 106 yards returned for a touchdown. The Riders, the Elks, and the Montreal Alouettes all 4-1 to lead the CFL standings. More on the CFL and the Elks tonight on the Elks This Week. Join me 7:30 here on 880 CHED. Colton Dock and the Oilers have agreed to a new contract. Dock, acquired at the trade deadline from Chicago, gets a 2-year extension worth $1.2 million per season. He played a total of 61 games for the Hawks and Oilers last year, 5 goals and 13 points. Most of that, 2 goals and 2 assists, came in just 8 games with the Oilers. His most impressive stat, probably the 215 hits he had among the league leaders. Blue Jays hit the all-star break in last place in the AL East. They got beat by San Diego 5-4 yesterday to end their long road trip. That drops them to 45-51. They're 12 back in the AL East, 2.5 back of the wild card spot. Good news for the Jays. Dylan Cease named the starting pitcher for the American League in the all-star game tomorrow.
6: Thanks, Morley. Catch up with you in the next half hour. Hey, here's a question for you. How are libraries accommodating a rise in demand for digital books? We're going to check in with the Edmonton Public Library when we return right here in 880 CHED.
9: This is Global News. 8:30, I'm Randy Kilburn. 16 degrees right now. We should easily get to 24. That's the forecast high for today. 27 tomorrow. As of today, new rules have come into play for Alberta's online gaming providers that are going to protect you, if you play, that is, and make the province richer. Alberta joined Ontario with a regulated online gambling market, or iGaming, opening the door to big-time operators like BetMGM. Now, this allows private operators to join Play Alberta as legal and regulated options. Private iGaming companies are required to then help identify and address problem gamblers under one of the regulations in place. Service Alberta Minister Dale Nally says outpatient-based therapy for those who want it, it's going to be free and it's going to be paid for through iGaming revenues, of which the government gets 20%.
10: We can stick our head in the sand and pretend that online gambling is not here. It is here, it is alive and well, and we can't shut down the internet. And let me be clear, gambling will never be safe, but we can make it safer. And that's what we're attempting to do.
9: Our province projecting $76 million in gross revenue from regulated iGaming in the first year alone. Listen, have you ever seen storms like that? Well, maybe not since the July 31st, 1987 Black Friday tornado. Yeah, the cleanup continues after those two huge storms we saw here and had on Friday and Saturday nights. The TELUS World of Science, for example, is still drying out. Programming there has been postponed for at least this week. The Peter Hemingway Aquatic Center over by Ross Shep, it's closed, as is the Alberta Teachers Association building, Barnett House. It's not far from the Aquatic Center either. You know, there isn't much one can do to get ready for those kinds of weather events. You know, keep an eye on the warnings from Environment Canada, right? You can do something to get set for this, though. If you're going to be using Highway 63 to drive up to Fort McMurray any day this week, heads up for you, a humongous demethanizer is going to be holding up traffic. What the heck is a demethanizer? It's a pressure vessel used in natural gas processing. Now, the move on this thing started last night. It's going to last until Saturday, and it is enormous. It's 104 meters long. It weighs more than 523 kilograms and needs trailers with 350 wheels to carry it. Now, in order to transport this part safely and securely, the trailer that carries it won't be going any faster than 50 kilometers an hour. Its journey started right around 11 o'clock last night over in the southeast industrial area of our city, over on 70th Avenue and 17th Street. It's going to continue its long, long and slow journey today along Highway 36. It'll stop right around Two Hills Scale. That's a vehicle inspection site near Highway 45. And the BC Nurses Union, it's expanded its picket lines to Vancouver Island in its push for a better offer. Have you been following that? Another picket line is planned for today at Nanaimo Regional General Hospital. I'm Randy Kilburn. Your next scheduled newscast is coming up at 9 o'clock on 880 CHED.
6: We're slowly winding things down in traffic, but it's still out there. Here's Shane Blakely.
11: Well, Brendan, delays continue over on the north leg of Anthony Hendale due to a two-vehicle crash just by Campbell Road. As you make your way west through there, just one lane is open, and fire crews are on scene, but this is causing delays back towards 97th Street. We still have that other crash over on the exit ramp from Anthony Hendale in the south end. As you're heading westbound, try and get onto a Rabbit Hill Road. As well, watch out for a broken-down semi-trailer truck just before 170th Street on the Yellowhead. As you head east, you have to stay over to the right. Jumpstart is building soccer pitches across Canada so more kids have places to play. Learn more at jumpstart.canadiantire.ca. From the Global One Traffic Center, I'm Shane Blakely.
6: Hit me with your best shot. That was Friday and Saturday around here. Weather-wise, looks a lot better this week. Mainly sunny skies up to 24 today. A few clouds moving in this afternoon, but no mention on the paper I hold in front of me. No mention of any kind of precipitation. So high 24? Yeah, I'd go with that. Partly cloudy skies to start tonight, clearing out over the evening, and we're looking for a low of 13. Tomorrow, same deal as today. Sunshine to start, mix of sun and cloud later in the day, and a high of 27, but with the humidity tomorrow, it's going to feel a little more like 30. Cloudy skies on Wednesday, high of 26. But then Thursday, Friday, Saturday, Sunday looks great. On Thursday, sunshine 29. Football game coming up on Friday, sunshine 31. And then a mix of sun and cloud for the weekend. High both days on Saturday and Sunday of 29 degrees. Right now in Edmonton, very pleasant. It's currently 16 degrees.
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0: The stuff you need to know mixed in with a bit of fun. 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Edmonton's news, today's talk.
1: It just feels like this to me. We've been talking a lot about innovation, change, reinvention of oneself, that type of thing. And it is appearing more and more in various parts of my life. I don't know about you, but I was thinking about this. I live in the Southwest, so I was going by Riverbend Square, and you know, I saw the old library site there, and I thought to myself, how are they accommodating with a rise in demand for digital books? So we figured, well, let's get an expert on, and joining us is Mary Bennett, who's a collection librarian at the Edmonton Public Library. Mary, how are you doing today?
2: I'm very well, thank you.
1: Innovation and change and all that kind of stuff. Libraries have had to go through that a ton.
2: That's right. The more things change, the more they stay the same, I guess is the saying.
1: So what's the big thing that you get asked for? Are digital books on that list?
2: Oh, yeah. People still love reading. They like listening to books. Old books are popular. New books are popular. It really covers a wide spectrum.
1: See, one of the things that I loved about libraries is that it's a great place. You can go find books. You can talk to people about other books. You could read books. You could do it all in one spot. And I love that. Is that still available at the EPL?
2: Oh, yeah. We love having people out to our branches. It's summertime, so the Children's Summer Reading Festival is on right now. So we have lots of kids coming out and joining in activities at the branches and taking books home, taking video games home, meeting their friends, going to programs, and then just our regular customers who, you know, make it part of their weekly routine. They head to the library and pick up their holds or join a book club or talk to the staff about what they're reading and get recommendations. So people definitely still love coming to our branches, for sure.
1: Has the demographic changed at all, or is it the same age group, and either you grow into it or you grow out of it? But what has changed in terms of, I don't want to call them customers, the readers? How much has changed there?
2: People who read maybe sort of dip in and out of the library throughout the course of their life. So as a young family, you might bring your children in to the library for a program or for a story time. We really encourage kids to develop their love of reading when they're young. They come with their school. I know for myself, during the university years, I didn't have a lot of time for recreational reading. But then as people, you know, maybe settle into a career and then discover that they can borrow ebooks from the library or audiobooks from the library, they sort of incorporate that into their life. So if you have a commute, you can listen to an audiobook on your way to work. Or if you prefer reading online, you can borrow an ebook and do that at home. So I just think the library is really great at meeting people where they are, depending on their life circumstances.
1: Hey, before we got a hold of you, I was thinking to myself, I don't read as much as I used to. And then I started to laugh because you know what I do here at the radio station? I know I talk. But man, I do a lot of reading. It's funny how because I don't read a book as much as I used to, reading is a skill that goes far beyond just having a book in your hands. And I love the way you encourage all of that.
2: It's true. I often think the same thing, that I don't read as much as I used to. And I might not read a book cover to cover the way I used to. I read online. I read for work. I try and stay off the platforms, because I find after half an hour goes by, I think, oh, I could have been reading a book or listening to something. So I do think that people have to learn how to incorporate different kinds of reading into their life. We call it digital literacy at the library. So you have to learn how to navigate all these things, because they are part of our lives and they probably aren't going anywhere. So, I mean, we still have lots of people coming in and picking up holds for print books. I mean, that's our bread and butter, really.
1: Yeah.
2: But it's true. It's true that people read in lots of different ways now.
1: This is going to sound crazy, but the Dewey Decimal System, is it still around?
2: You betcha.
1: Really?
2: If we didn't have that, we would never find anything.
1: It's not all on the computer disk or something dumb like that?
2: Well, I mean, the books still have to live on the shelf.
1: Sure.
2: If you have a cookbook next to a book on philosophy, you're going to miss everybody else.
1: It's really funny what sticks in your brain, right? When I think of library, yeah. The first thing I think of is the Dewey Decimal System, and it's not a word group I use very often. As for the demand for the use of the Edmonton Public Library, does it go up? Does it go down? Is it all over the place? It depends on every year's a bit of an adventure.
2: Yeah, I mean, I think it's been pretty steady over the years. One thing we really noticed, of course, was during the pandemic, our doors were shut. We couldn't invite people into our spaces. So we did see an uptake in the use of digital material at that time. So, you know, downloading a book or an audiobook through Libby became very popular. I mean, not only were people not able to access our physical collections, but they had a lot of time on their hands, right? So we did see an uptick in demand for our ebook and e-audio resources at that time. But I think some people probably tried it out and felt that it wasn't for them. They went back to borrowing books. And maybe some people, it was a bit of a combination. They liked reading a book, but on their commute, maybe they would listen to an audiobook. So demand pretty much has stayed the same, but it may have just changed the way that people access our collections.
1: Sure. What about the expense involved with digital books? Are we able to keep up in that regard?
2: That is honestly the biggest crunch
1: there
2: for
1: we
2: us
1: go.
2: Right now. Yeah, because publishers set the prices, and we don't actually even own the material that we lend out to customers. We have to buy it as a license. So after a certain number of checkouts or a certain time period has elapsed, the material expires. And so we have to make decisions all the time about, okay, this book is 5 years old. Is there still demand for it? Will it cost $80 if I buy that? Or re-license that book, I can't buy a new release that also might cost $80. So it's a real juggling act, trying to meet the demand, but also recognizing we can't license everything forever. That's just not how the publishers have it set up.
1: So who do you have to ask for more dough from?
2: Well, I guess City Council. I know they're probably
1: The mayor on tomorrow, on Wednesday, I'll ask.
2: Oh, okay. Yeah, right. Sure. He's probably the guy to talk to.
1: I know. Let's go right to the top, Mary. Hey, listen, continued success with everything. The Edmonton Public Library has been around for such a long time, and it's great that you're still active and that you're adapting with the times. So fabulous stuff, Mary. Thanks for joining us on the show today.
2: Thank you for having me.
1: Right. Mary Bennett, Collections Librarian at Edmonton Public Library. We touched on a lot of different topics there. But the fact I got Dewey Decimal System, and I think I win the bet here in the control room. 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
3: All right, almost winding down traffic-wise. Here's Shane Blakely.
4: Big delays continue over on the north leg of Anthony Henday right around Campbell Road. There's a crash just before that overpass, so as you make your way west, it's slow going as traffic's backed up past 97th Street. As well, watch out for a broken down semi-trailer truck on the Yellowhead just before 107th Street. As you head east, stay over to the right. 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From the Global One Traffic Center, I'm Shane Blakely.

0: The stuff you need to know mixed in with a bit of fun. 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
1: Good morning, everybody. Bryn Griffiths sitting in for Stacey. A few people have said, where's Stace? She has taken a bit of a break, a couple weeks. Hey, we all deserve a bit of a holiday, don't we, in the summer months? I'm kind of big on taking 2 weeks in the summer, and if I can find a way to get 2 weeks in the winter. Really, where do you need the holiday the most, in the summer or the winter? Oh, that's a hard one. You know, based on the way the weather's been around here lately, it'd be nice to get away for a week. But the big one for me, I got to get out of here in February. Jeff, I don't know about you, but that's a big one for me.
2: You know, I'm kind of the opposite, Bryn.
1: Really?
2: I'm a winter guy. I love the winter. You know, like, don't get me wrong. Sometimes when it's minus 40, I'm regretting my life choices. But, you know, for the most part, like, I'd rather be in a colder climate than a hot one. I'm not a beach vacation guy. I don't find it...
1: You can't sit on a beach and think about nothing?
2: Yeah, like, there's something about just sitting there sweating to me just doesn't sound like a good time. Now, if I go on vacation, you know, like, I'll go to, you know, like, I'll go tour places and see things that way. So,
1: okay.
2: For me, I don't know what time of year matters so much for me
1: to
2: go.
1: I like to stick around the city in the summer, and the reason being is generally the weather's pretty good here through June, July, and August. It can get a little iffy maybe in June, early June, but the thing that I love is being able to go to festivals, right? For example, I'm very excited to see that the Great Outdoors Comedy Festival is coming back to Kinsmen Park. I thought they did a bang-up job last year. I thought they took it over the top last year. I thought it was absolutely fantastic. You know, and the one thing, too, I love watching how hard comedians have to work on stage to get people to laugh, because sometimes when people go to these events, it's almost like it's you're challenging the comedian to you know, peck away and be to make you laugh. Some people go, they just don't want to laugh. I'm not like that when I go to that festival. I want to laugh. And we've had a great lineup of people who've been coming through here. So once again, we are going to be very excited to maybe, it looks like we're giving away tickets for this at some point here, the Great Outdoors Comedy Festival coming up, but it's fantastic. I think about, my favorite comedian, though, of all time is, are you ready for this? It's George Carlin. I think that guy, he wasn't a comedian. That guy was a philosopher.
3: Very cerebral.
1: When you go and take a look at some of the things he did, he had one concert at Madison Square Garden that was absolutely mind-blowing to me. He talked about religion. He talked about the environment. He talked about all these things that we're really talking about now. He did that back in the early 1990s, and I don't think he was far off on a lot of that stuff. He was just a visionary, and he did one other thing.

0: made you laugh, mm-hmm. right? And, you know, some of that stuff I agree with, and some of his stuff I wildly disagree with or agree with. He just made me think, not just laugh, he made me think.
1: Also, the original guest on the first episode of Saturday Night Live, I believe, too.
0: Really?
1: 1970.
0: He was the guy? Yeah. No, just there are some great comedians out there. Yeah. No denying that.
1: My favorite's always been Steve Martin.
0: Oh, yeah, great.
1: He's very goofy and silly, but also very cerebral. Like, he's the comedian. He's won Emmys. He's won movie awards. He's a number one best-selling author. He does it all.
0: Sebastian Maniscalco is a new guy, and he's been around yep. for a while, but man,
1: a
0: he's
1: great
0: just,
1: TV show when he was the
0: yeah,
1: rookie.
0: Yeah, and he's got some great bits. If you ever have a chance to see them online, it's fantastic. He's got one about when back in the old days somebody knocked at your door, how excited you were to answer the door, as opposed to now when the doorbell goes,
1: don't answer it.
0: Everybody get down.
1: Somebody wants money.
0: Pretty crazy stuff. Jeff, do you have like a favorite comedian?
2: I'm going to throw Rowan Atkinson out there. Now, we, of course, know him.
1: Mr. Bean.
0: Yeah,
2: Mr. Bean.
0: Yeah.
2: But have you ever gone to see his stand-up?
0: I haven't, but I saw him in Blackadder, which was a great television series as well.
2: All of his TV stuff was really good, but actually sit down and watch his stand-up comedy. It is so amazing. Really, really funny.
0: Wow. There's lots of them out there. A lot of them come here. I love that part. This is a great event, so we'll be telling you more about this over the next few days. Anyway, the Great Outdoors Comedy Festival coming back to Kinsman Park. It's going to be great. Take a time out. We'll come back, and Morley's got some sports. But for the final time this morning, let's find out what's going on traffic-wise. And Shane Blakely's been a very busy guy.
3: Well, it looks like that crash over on Anthony Hendy up in the north end by Campbell Road has been cleared out of the way. So westbound traffic is starting to get a little bit better, but still a lot of volume trying to make its way through. As well, we still have that broken down semi-trailer truck just over on the Yellowhead before 107th Street. As you head east, stay out to the right. Pizza 73, when gas prices rise, Pizza 73's pump relief pizza price goes down. 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From the Global One Traffic Center, I'm Shane Blakely.
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7: Morley Scott joining us. Elks in action coming up on Friday. We're just talking during the break. I'm excited about this one against BC because we owe them.
8: Indeed, yeah. That's the only team they've lost to this year. BC Lions will be here on Friday to play the Elks at Play Alberta Field at Commonwealth Stadium. And the Elks 4-1, tied for first place with Saskatchewan because the Riders were winners last night big time, 38-7 over Hamilton in that game. Jake Dolagala and Trey Ford played at quarterback. Dolagala started, Ford wrapped up. They threw for a combined 169 yards. No touchdowns in the game for Hamilton, just a couple of field goals and a punt single. They need to figure things out without Bo Levi Mitchell. 38-7, Saskatchewan beat Hamilton. Elks and the Riders and Montreal all 4-1 to lead the standings in the Canadian Football League. BC here Friday. Elks go back to practice today. We'll find out more about their injury situation for guys like David Beard and Jordan Williams, who both left the game last Thursday because of injuries. World Cup semifinals are set tomorrow, France versus Spain. Then on Wednesday, England versus Argentina. And then Sunday, the two winners will play in the championship game. In between, the two losers will play in the third place game. The Oilers signed Colton Dock yesterday, agreed to a 2-year, $2.4 million contract, 1.2 per season AVV. Between Chicago and Edmonton, he played 61 games last year, 5 goals and 13 points. 2 goals and 2 assists with the Oilers in just 8 games. He was injured a little bit after he arrived here. 5 playoff games, he had 1 assist. But the stat that jumps out about Colton Dock is his hits. 215 hits last year. He was among the league leaders in that department. Major League Baseball takes a break for the next 4 days. They will have the All-Star game tomorrow. The Home Run Derby goes tonight. Those festivities going on in Philadelphia. Home Run Derby goes tonight. No Blue Jays in the Home Run Derby, but there will be a Blue Jay on the mound to start the game tomorrow night. Dylan Cease has been named the starter for the American League in the All-Star game. First Blue Jay to start the All-Star game since Roy Halladay back in 2009. Cease is 6-4 with a 2.56 ERA. Almost had a no-hitter on the weekend. And Wimbledon wrapped up yesterday. Yannick Sinner with the win in the Wimbledon final. Second straight year he has won at Wimbledon.
7: Morley, thank you. How about I turn my microphone
8: there you
7: on?
8: Go. New in this business?
7: Yeah, just a little bit. 37 years. Anyway, big thanks to our team here for telling me my mic wasn't on there. I appreciate that. So thanks to Morley. Obviously, thanks to Randy. Our tech producer is Jeff Walker. And our producer is Sarah Fox. Coming back, it's the 9 a.m. free-for-all with Sarah Crosby. Looking forward to that. So hang in there. This is 888-CHED.
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10: This is Global News. 9 o'clock. I'm Randy Kilburn. 16 degrees. Quite likely and probably fairly easily going to hit 24. That's the forecast high this afternoon, 27 tomorrow. Well, the province's new regulated iGaming system officially live today. That means private sports betting companies and online casinos can now operate legally in Alberta. System aims to protect players by implementing self-exclusion programs and wagering limits and dedicating 1% of gross revenue to problem gambling programs. Now, you heard that right, 1%. Experts predict there is going to be an increase in problem gambling. Counselor Jennifer Den Outen says gambling addictions, they thrive in isolation.
11: Well, when you have online gambling that is always done privately, right, in the home, in the security of your home, what you're going to see is that isolation increase. So at the very soonest tell of those signs that there's a problem, you have to start connecting with somebody.
10: Yeah, the province is projecting gross revenue of $76 million in the first year alone. Lots of damage in several parts of our city after those storms on Friday and Saturday. Temperatures in our area, they've actually been quite cool for weeks, really below average for the most part, but I'll tell you, not in the U.S. Dangerous heat in spots across that country. Here's reporter Hannah Bataugh.
12: After fueling wildfires like the 2,700-acre Summit Fire northeast of Los Angeles, the heat expanding eastward, setting records from Utah to Montana. New all-time highs were set in Salt Lake City, where the temperature hit 109, and in Billings, Montana, which hit 111 degrees. International Falls, Minnesota, on the Canadian border, could see its first 100-degree day in more than a century.
10: So, just to clarify those temperatures for you, 109 in Salt Lake City, that's 42 Celsius. 111 in Billings, Montana, that's about 12 hours southeast of here. 111 degrees Fahrenheit is 44 Celsius. And 100 Fahrenheit is 38. The Calgary Stampede, it's over for another year. And this one is going to be right near the top of the list for highest attendance. Now, numbers released this morning show more than 1.4 million people passed through the gates over the last 10 days. CEO Joel Cowley says attendance, you know, isn't the only factor in ensuring the success of the Calgary Stampede.
13: Seeing the planning, the budgeting, the implementation, the improvements that we made to our security and our crowd management and the cleanliness of the park and the presentation both inside our stadium, on our park, and on our broadcast, it really does set the Calgary Stampede up for a bright future.
10: Well, Taste of Edmonton starts on Thursday at Churchill Square. K-Days gets going at the exhibition grounds on Friday. All right, checking traffic, and he's at the Global One Traffic Center this morning. Here is Shane Blakely.
14: Well, Randy, there's still a broken-down semi-trailer truck over on the Yellowhead Trail just before 107th Street. As you make your way east through there, just stay over to the right to get by. And still a little slow on the north leg of Anthony Henday due to an earlier crash that's been cleared out of the way by Campbell Road. So westbound traffic is a little slow-going. 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From the Global One Traffic Center, I'm Shane Blakely.
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10: 880 Ched weather. Going to be sunny today for the most part. Mix of sun and cloud maybe this afternoon. The high 24. Clear overnight down to 13. A mix of sun and cloud and 27 tomorrow. Right now in Edmonton, it's 17 degrees. I'm Randy Kilburn. 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
7: Oh, it's a Monday, all right. Let's try to get back at it. Good morning, everybody. Bryn Griffiths in Edmonton at 880 Chad. Sarah Crosby joining us from QR Calgary. How you doing today? How was your weekend?
16: My weekend was fantastic because I have learned if you can slam a bunch of stuff into a Friday afternoon, Friday night, the weekend actually feels triple as long. So I did a bunch of stuff. We had gorgeous weather here. And now our city resets as everyone tries to figure out what life feels like coming to work without cowboy boots on because it's no longer the Stampede.
7: We were wearing galoshes. Can we still say that? Galoshes. It was very stormy in Edmonton on Friday night and on Saturday afternoon. Our area got pounded on Saturday afternoon. And you know what? When I lived in Calgary, I always watched in amazement at the Tuscany region up in the northwest. And they always seem to get the craziest storms there with you know, lightning and hail and thunder, that kind of thing. The storm I saw in front of my very own house on Saturday afternoon, I wasn't here for the tornado back in 87, but it was the worst storm I've ever seen. Trees were coming down like you wouldn't believe in our neighborhood. It was incredible, and it reminded me a lot of what I used to see in the northwest part of Calgary when I was there. But it's the weather. It's been Shea Ganim's with us as well. I know that you also were struggling a little bit. It was pretty intense, right?
17: Friday. See, it's weird. Depends where you were in the city. Friday night, we got it worse. Friday night was one of the worst storms. I wasn't here in 87 either. I was in Penticton, actually.
7: Right.
17: The storm that came through on Friday was as bad as I can remember. It didn't last very long, but I'm in Gold Bar, which is, I could throw a rock into the river from where I live. So, we got absolutely hammered. There's trees down. There's branches all over. There's flooding. But people in Mill Woods, which is, I don't know, what, 5-10K south maybe? Didn't see a thing. People on the north side of the river? Ah, we were fine here. It's weird. They weren't big storms, but they were nasty. Boy.
7: And by the time they got to Saskatchewan, they set a record 10 tornado touchdowns.
17: Yeah.
7: 10 tornado touchdowns. That ties the record that they set last year. So weather-wise, a little crazy in the center part of the province. I'm glad you got good weather for the Stampede because we've seen some crazy Stampede weather too, right, over the years?
16: I have to tell you, we have crazy Stampede weather, but Friday night in the city of Calgary, I was at Princess Island Park seeing the Arkells, part of Oxford Stomp. It might have been, and I don't want to hurt your feelings.
7: You won't.
16: It might have been the most glorious Friday night we've ever had in our lives because it was bright enough to be sunny, cool enough, you weren't sweltering, and even the band, the Arkells, were like, is this what it's always like in Calgary? Because this is gorgeous. It was perfect here.
7: Wish we could bottle that, huh?
17: Well, I went to Rock and Thunder yesterday. So Buck Cherry played at 5. 4:30, we get to the park. It's pouring. What's going to happen? So we're in a tent waiting. Sun comes out. Buck Cherry plays their set, leaves. It starts pouring again to the point where they actually said, leave. Go into the expo center. Yeah. Get off the field. Wolfgang Van Halen, Mammoth, was supposed to start at, I think, 7. It was delayed till about 7:30, 7:45. And by then, it was hot and sunny again, and the show went on. It was just wild.
7: Welcome to Alberta, right, Sarah?
17: Crazy.
7: Crazy. Go ahead.
16: I was going to say quickly, Shay, what were the crowds like at Rock and Thunder? Because everyone was curious about it after our Country Thunder got canceled.
17: Yeah. It was pretty good. I went to it last year, and I don't know. Last year was Def Leppard, Bret Michaels, and Joan Jett. This year was Buck Cherry, Wolfgang Van Halen, and Creed. I don't know what the bigger bill is. For me, it was probably last year, but I love Buck Cherry and I love Wolfgang. But it's kind of hard to tell because we were in this area up at the front, but when you walked out through the general admission area, there was a lot of people. And this was after it literally poured buckets, and the yeah. field was pretty muddy and messy and gross. It was a good crowd. It was a fair-sized crowd. Yeah, I don't know what they had sold for Country Thunder. I know, like you're saying, that was a big discussion, but they had a pretty good turnout. Like, I think the crowd was pretty decent for Rockin' Thunder. I don't know if it was a sellout. I don't think so, but it was good. It was good.
7: Mm. One thing's for sure, weather doesn't seem to bother Albertans. They'll go into pretty much anything, so that's great. Hey, what's coming up on your show today? I got to tell you one thing that I was amazed at was the story. The provincial government announces the AI data center out in Sturgeon. They've already broken ground. Did you hear that?
17: Oh, no, I didn't know that.
7: They've already broken ground. And there's some people in that neck of the woods that are not happy with the consultation process. But the mayor out there says, well, we did this 2 years ago. Where were you?
17: Yeah, they say it's been on the website. We had these things. But I don't know if they had, like, town halls and all the rest of that stuff. We're going to talk today, get an engineer to explain the whole water thing. Because there's a lot of back and forth about the water thing, right? Mm-hmm. So, and what is the closed loop system? How does it work? Do we need to be worried about water? We're going to talk about that. Premier was talking about it this weekend and said, you know, this is, if it wasn't this, it would be refineries. Like, you're in an industrial area. That's what it's designed for. So I don't know. I know there's a lot of opposition out there, so we'll try and continue to find out what's going on. Also today, Alberta's online gaming system kicked in.
16: Mm-hmm.
17: And at least one of my team, Brad, is freaking out. Because it did not work well at all for him. He does the online thing, and you had to sort of migrate your old account to the new account. I don't know all the details. Brad will come on and explain it. There's been some glitches from what I understand. Uh-huh. So we'll talk to him about that today, too.
16: We were looking at the gaming thing today, and our expert researches the connection between regulated gaming, mental health, and suicides in the United States. And he said the person you want to pay attention to as this rolls out is the unmarried, uneducated male, because that is the person in the United States who is having the most problems based on calls to help desks and help centers, and then that going as far as suicide rates escalating. So the person to watch in Alberta is the unmarried, because there's not someone to discuss it with, unmarried, uneducated male, according to research out of the United States.
17: Interesting.
7: But I thought they were going to look after it and help us out.
17: Oh, sure. There's a big program in place, Bryn. I mean, it's dangerous stuff. It really is dangerous stuff. The gambling addiction is awful. Awful. Mm-hmm. It absolutely destroys lives. So, but I mean, like the minister was talking when he said, well, it's going to happen. Okay, so you might as well make a few bucks off it and be part of the. I don't know. I won't go near this stuff. I won't go near gambling. Not a chance.
7: I'm having a problem with subscribe. You know, do you subscribe to stuff online?
17: Of course, yeah.
7: Like, to various programs or platforms or apps or whatever. And it came to the point recently where I had to actually cancel my credit card because there was things going on there, and I'm going, I don't remember subscribing to that.
17: Yeah.
7: Like, so I can understand how somebody might be a little nervous about the way this is going to go. I can't even handle it. Well, I got it under control, but it can get so out of control so quickly.
17: And it's so easy. It's so easy. You just hook your card up, and it's a click. And I think people get into trouble so fast, so fast with it, right? So, I mean, if that's something that you're worried about, I mean, and you can't get away from it either, right? Like, you watch a hockey game. We've talked about that a million times.
7: Oh, yeah.
17: Every second commercial. So, I mean, it's the new world, and I'm sure a lot of people are going to be negatively impacted. Like, you can put in the programs, but like you say, how much help are they if you don't access them, right? So it's scary stuff, but big money. Huge money.
7: Is that all you're talking about today? Because that's a lot.
17: That, weather, I don't know what else we're going to get into today.
7: We'll figure it out.
17: Yeah, we'll have some stuff. Yeah.
7: All right. Sarah, do you want to take a break? And when we come back, there's lots to talk about today. It was funny because our audience was having a trouble zoning in on one thing or another. They had a thought on everything. But there's a few things I want to talk about when we come back.
16: Like, I'm here for all of it.
7: I saw a video, a guy getting tossed around pretty good by a buffalo, and it just brought up horrible, horrible memories of the national parks for me. And then it made me realize that, how do you explain that to your buddies? Like, how do you explain? So what happened to your arm? Well, I got tossed by a buffalo. Come on, really? Seriously? It was scary stuff. We'll talk about that and much more when we come back. Looking forward to it. It's the free-for-all here, the 9 a.m. free-for-all. It's me, it's Sarah, it's 880 Chet, it's QR Calgary.
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1: Hey, Sarah, did you see that footage of the guy getting tossed by the buffalo in Yellowstone National Park this weekend?
2: To the point where I was like, is this real or is this AI?
1: It's funny because everything I watch now, that's exactly what runs through my mind. However, you've been to national parks. I've been to national parks, and I've seen stuff like this. This was a selfie, allegedly. This guy was going to take a selfie, had been warned by the park ranger, please don't get out of your vehicle because this is a buffalo. It's a male buffalo. It's not in a very good mood today. Just stay in your car. This guy decided he wasn't going to do that, and we saw the end result. But he went flying. I've heard these stories before. I've seen this stuff before. I will not even stop at a bear jam anymore in national parks because I just don't want to be part of it. Had an episode once with a grizzly bear, a national park warden, and a guy from Michigan. I still remember his license plate. And he decided to get out of his car and try to get as close to this grizzly bear as he could. It's on that road that goes up towards the Lake Louise ski hill. And even the national park warden, please get back in your car. Get back in your car. On this speaker, even the park warden wasn't getting out of his truck, right? But this guy, he got charged. Like, he basically was charged by the grizzly bear. And I thought, am I going to see this? Am I going to witness this? I don't want to see this. I got to look away. Sure enough, he managed to just get around the other side of his vehicle, was able to get in. The bear stopped. It was a bluff charge. We've seen these before if you've ever hiked or whatever. The other one that was bad for me had nothing to do with an animal, had to do with people going over the fence at Athabasca Falls in Jasper. I do remember there were two German tourists because they were speaking German, and they decided to go over the fence, and I'm going, oh, my God, please get back on the side of the fence here. Not recognizing there's spray coming up from the waterfall, one guy just about went in, was able to grab a tree at the last second. He lost his footing. So now when I go to national parks, I don't want to be around people who are around animals, and I don't want to be anywhere near waterfalls anymore, and it's kind of ruined it a little bit for me. But the other thing that's amazing to me is that people have a want, a need. Where's my cell phone? If I pick up my cell phone, we all now have a camera on our phones, have for the longest time. When do you go from being a photographer or a filmer to being a helper? We had this situation where the storm went by our house, and I never even dawned on me to film. The thing I was concerned was with my neighbors. But I'm always amazed at how many people want to keep filming an episode like that or any of these episodes that I was talking about. And at some point, don't you want to help? Like, when do you just forget about the fact that I'm filming this for my Facebook page? When do you flip the switch to realize that maybe I should be helping out a little bit here rather than
2: never?
1: People don't.
2: They just want the clicks, Bryn.
1: I know, but isn't that sad? Like, to me, it's really horribly sad that you don't think about your fellow human being. You're more worried about making sure that I got the, hang on, I can zoom in a little bit on that one. It bothers me. It really does.
2: Here's what's so interesting about younger children and who they grow up to be. Maybe there's a connection here and maybe there's not. But when you see children with parents who've put them on a rope or a leash, those little baby tethers, where they look like an animal, but you actually chain yourself to your child so the toddler can't run away. Are those children more likely to be the ones who grow up dangling off the rocks at Johnston Canyon because they want some freedom, they want some movement, they want some mobility, and we controlled them too much as little kids, and now they want to hang off the rocks? Because I've seen this in Banff too. They see a waterfall, they see a river, and they are on the edge. Physically and emotionally, they are on the edge of trying to get that perfect photo, and the mom in you wants to say, hey, now that looks wildly dangerous.
1: Yeah.
2: How about we come back? And you don't get the perfect photo for your Instagram or your TikTok, but you're also not going to be dead. Common sense when it comes to the perfect picture and sightseeing and animals no longer exists. We've become obsessed with the up close, the energy of it, feeling the vibe and trying to have a story to tell. We're not common sense people anymore.
1: The other thing, too, I've noticed is that in every episode that I'm talking about here, for me, it was a male, age 25 to 35. And it takes me back to when I was at the Grand Canyon years ago. And as you're on the South Rim, I mean, it's a long way down. Right. But there's a bookstore that's there. And I noticed there was a book on the shelf and it said Death at the Grand Canyon. And I thought, is this kind of a fiction book? No, it was a chronicling of every episode that's ever happened at the Grand Canyon, whether it was somebody falling in, somebody going for a hike and then deciding they were going to shortcut, getting lost, dehydrating. And then there were the drownings in the Colorado River. And for some bizarre reason, I ended up buying that book. But the one thing that was overwhelming to me was the fact no child has ever, to that point, had ever fallen off of the edge on the South Rim, because kids are a little scared of that. There's always the adults, particularly men. It's mostly men that fall off the edge. But I don't understand. Now I'm guessing somebody would film somebody falling off the edge. But I'm always fascinated by the risk takers and the dummies out there that just... They don't listen to anybody. They just go do their own thing.
2: When it comes to the animals, especially around here in Canmore and Banff, we have a wildlife photographer who joins our show all the time. His name is Jason Leo Bantle. He begs and he pleads for people to not get out of their cars, to not get too close, to not go near the ledge, because he said, leave that to the professionals and maybe I'm saving your life. There are other people who do this with the right equipment and the right cameras and everything to make them safer. And every weekend, he says, it's the same thing. Ugh. He sees the people behaving wildly because we don't respect nature, we don't respect animals, and we don't respect water, which is why there's always drownings in this province. And you say, how can a 24-year-old drown? How can that happen? Because we don't respect the water, we don't take swimming lessons, and we just think like, oh, this is my playground, when we're in their space. This is not our space. We're in their space trying to take it over.
1: I always hear, too, about not wearing life jackets, right?
2: Mm-hmm.
1: And I'm thinking, okay, so I'm yachting or canoeing. Not yachting, but canoeing or kayaking.
2: Yachting.
1: I was going to say yachting on yachting. The on the Bow River. But I see some people out there occasionally that aren't wearing life jackets, and I'm thinking the Bow River moves really quick.
2: Yes.
1: Right? Difference between the two rivers and the two cities. The volume of the North Saskatchewan is overwhelmingly intense. You just don't see it. You see the intensity on the Bow River, and I'm thinking, why would you not wear a life jacket and that kind of thing?
2: Because they're not flattering and they're not sexy.
1: Common sense. Not enough people have it. It's just annoying to me. But it's ruined my experiences in the Rockies. Because I just won't stop if I see people engaging with animals, because I just don't want to see the mess that could turn into. And it's never going to go away. It's been around forever, but what are you going to do, right? So, I don't know. But I'm like you. I saw that over the weekend, and I thought, AI? Is this AI? However, we're getting reports out of the Yellowstone area that the man is in hospital, so, and recovering. I didn't say recovering nicely. That's a long way to go up and a long way to come down. So if you're going up to the mountains this summer, make sure you're hearing it from me, you're hearing it from Sarah. It's just, give some common sense, will you?
2: We don't want to be talking about you on the 9 a.m. free-for-all.
1: No, I don't. I don't want to, but I saw it and it made me angry. That's pretty much it on a wet weekend here in Edmonton. What are we going to be talking about coming up when we return?
2: Well, on this note on staying safe, Calgary Stampede seems to have gone off without a hitch. Toronto this weekend was not so lucky. So we're going to talk about whether you feel safe in your own city.
1: Absolutely. Ooh, that's a good question. I don't feel as safe as I used to. And you know what the number one cause is? I don't like the fact we've gone to these new lights that don't give off light pollution. It's too dark. It's too dark for me in Edmonton these days. I really, really don't like it. So there's that. But thoughts obviously go out to everybody in Toronto. That was just a horrible, horrible thing to see. So, let's get some thoughts. Of course, everybody knows what the text line numbers are. So make sure you give us a ring and we'll get right into it. And just trying to get back into the work week. It was a fun weekend. You had better weather than we did. It's pretty simple. However, weekends are weekends, as long as you got some rest and relaxation. So we'll come back. We have a news update on the way in both QR Calgary and 880 CHED. And then back with much more right here on the 9 a.m. free-for-all with Bryn Griffiths and Sarah Crosby.
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10: This is Global News 930. I'm Randy Kilburn. Alberta's new regulated iGaming system officially live today. It allows private sports betting companies and online casinos to operate here in our province following the lead of regulation in Ontario. Service Alberta Minister Dale Nally says close to 20 of the 50 companies that applied are going to be ready for customers today. While he says the system is to protect players, some experts predict there's going to be a rise in problem gambling, as was seen in Ontario when online betting started there 4 years ago. New paper published in the Canadian Medical Association Journal, reinforcing the fact that Lyme disease isn't the only tick-borne illness. Amid rising tick-borne illnesses right across the country, doctors are being urged to consider anaplasmosis as a possible diagnosis for patients with unexplained fever. Internal medicine specialist describes the case of a 79-year-old man who had a fever, chills, and generalized weakness that caused him to fall last summer. 880 CHED News Time is 931.
0: 30 seasons, one voice. Celebrate three decades of Oilers hockey on 880 CHED, the official voice of your Edmonton Oilers.
10: 880 CHED weather, sunny the rest of the day, high of 24, maybe a few clouds this afternoon, so maybe not sunny the entire day, but clear overnight down to 13. A mix of sun and cloud and 27 tomorrow, clouds and 26 on Wednesday, but then sunny and 29 on Thursday, lots of sunshine and 31 on Friday. Right now in Edmonton, it's 17. I'm Randy Kilburn. 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
0: It's being talked about somewhere. It's being talked about here. It's the 9 a.m. free-for-all on QR Calgary and 880 CHED.
2: 9:32 Monday morning. Just wanted to give you some extra air guitar time in your car because it's Monday. And why not? Because it's fun. Welcome to the show. This is when QR Calgary, 880 Ched, partner together, hang out together to talk about the big things in our cities and our province and our country and more. Love to hear from you. You're an important part of the show. In Calgary, the text line is 403-974-8255. If you're up the Edmonton way, 780-451-8800. And the question for this part of the conversation right now is, do you feel safe in your own city? Here's why. We just wrapped up the Calgary Stampede here. Last year, we had a triple stabbing, and there were tons of problems with crowds. And so in response to that, Calgary Stampede set up a special operation center this year. It meant more cameras. It meant more thorough bag checks. It meant more boots on the ground, police officers, peace officers. They had a crowd control expert. They had a meteorologist. Everything in place to try and make this safer. And by all accounts, we had no major issues. So this weekend, Stampede puttering along. As that's happening in Toronto, there was a situation at an event called Salsa on St. Clair. It is a Latin festival of music and food and vibes and drinks and community, just people having a good time. And at this festival Saturday night, Toronto police say two individuals showed up with the intent of taking each other out, retaliation, and there was a gun situation. Two people died. More are still injured in hospital. 13,000 people had to flee, and there were a lot of families gripping their children's hands, rushing them out of this neighborhood. And so it's a conversation about the gun violence in and around Toronto and whether you feel safe in your city, or you're also saying, things are changing, life is different. So to you, Bryn Griffiths, do you feel safe in Edmonton?
1: No. It's the lighting is the thing that really bothers me more than anything. I feel our street is way too dark now. They've changed away from the traditional orange street lights and have gone to these new lights that are better for the environment and there's no light pollution. I think they've made the city darker. That scares me a little bit. In the situation that you're just talking about, the tragic situation in Toronto, it just reminds me that I think every once in a while we get way too complacent. We just don't think that can happen here. And I think that we're very naive when it comes to this kind of thing. When you go to Europe, if I go to Europe, I've always got my head on a swivel, right? Mm-hmm. If I go to Toronto, much bigger city, I've always got my head on a swivel. Same situation in Vancouver. I just don't know if that's in our DNA in Canada to start thinking that way, that we've got to always make sure, okay, if somebody opened fire in here, where would be the exit? Where would I go? Right? And I think we've got to kind of come around to the thinking that this is the kind of stuff we're seeing more and more of in Canada, and you just can't ever forget it. So do I feel safe in my own city? Not as safe as I did 5 years ago, that's for sure.
2: Interesting. Okay. For me, I feel the least safe space in our city is in a crosswalk. I feel far more unsafe trying to get from A to B and crossing the street because we have so many bad drivers. I feel far more unsafe as a pedestrian than going to a music festival or a hockey game or a big gathering, because I still don't think these events are happening all the time. It's the day-to-day stuff that worries me, not these extreme events. Now, the Coalition for Gun Control said we need to take these events in perspective and not overreact. A spokesperson for the Coalition for Gun Control said, if we look specifically at firearm incidents, they have gone up, but firearm homicides have actually leveled out. Now, the person who doesn't care about that statistic, because they say it doesn't matter, it's how you feel. If your family feels unsafe, that's what's important, is Ben Mulrooney. His show airs here on QR Calgary, lives in Toronto from 640 Toronto. So I pulled him on the show today and I said, you don't live that far from this festival, Salsa on St. Clair. Do you feel safe living in Toronto? Here's what he said.
11: Right, we know that what you just said, stop it. And that, this is despite 10 years of wave after wave after wave of gun laws, stricter gun laws that we were assured we're going to make this a safer country. And whether that, and I have very little time for people pointing at one data point or another. All I can go by is the fact that I'm a Torontonian by 25 years. That's the experience I have. I have never experienced a time in Toronto that has felt less safe. That is felt where, you know, young women can't walk the can't take the subway for fear of their for the person, and now whether it's in the middle of the day or you know, and while the sun's still out, it doesn't matter what part of town you're in, there is a possibility, there's a feeling that this could happen. It's the brazenness with which these criminals are willing to take these violent steps. That was never something that I remember.
2: So Ben Mulrooney lives in Toronto, not far from Salsa on St. Clair, which experienced the shootings on Saturday night. And he says he has never before in his 25 years felt this unsafe in his day-to-day life.
1: He brings up guns, and that doesn't run through my brain very much. I'm more worried about just walking down the street and getting rolled. Mm-hmm. That's the biggest thing for me, and maybe that's, I don't know if it's the same in Calgary, but that's my prairie thinking, I guess. However, as for gun control, guns are there. Guns are out there. It's not as wildly, crazily out there as much as it is in the excited states of America. Mm-hmm. But I think that we have to recognize, I've always felt we're like 20 to 25 years behind our friends down south. And maybe this is starting to creep into Canada, and we have to be a little more aware of it. I think awareness is the biggest issue. I just think you have to be always thinking that something could happen. Where's my out? Where's my plan B? It's horrible, horrible that we've got to go this route, but it's becoming more and more commonplace. But it's not as crazy as it is in the South, but I still think we need to think about it. I don't think you can turn it off. Can you?
2: No, because gangs and guns are a story in this city, too. It wasn't that long ago. There was a grocery store shooting, 16 near the Deerfoot, and the area councillor DJ Kelly did a press conference, and he spoke directly to the gang members, and he said, get the F out of our city, with the full word, because he said people should be able to go in to buy their cheese buns without coming out and seeing this unfolding in a parking lot. So is it rare? Yes, we don't see it often, but are there guns and gangs and moments in our big cities? Yes, because that's what we are. We are big and growing cities,
1: yep,
2: with a multitude of problems that come with the benefits of having new taxpayers here.
1: Well, you left one other one out. Knives, mm-hmm, right? Stabbings, that kind of thing. See a lot of stabbing stories in the newsroom here throughout the year, that type of thing. Everybody's just focused on guns, but I'm always concerned about somebody who might be carrying a knife on a street and maybe isn't thinking straight. Who knows? And you're right. There's pockets in every city. Every city's got them. If you don't think you have them, well, Edmonton and Calgary. Calgary's what, 1.7, 1.8 million people. This one here is 1.6 million people. You're going to have your areas where you just have to be very, very aware of where you're going. The fact that I got to worry about that at a festival, that's very concerning to me.
2: Well, and it's not just at the festival. We got this great call today from a gentleman who says, look, I'm a guy. I'm a big guy. And I'm still worried about this.
12: My name is Dar. I'm from Calgary. Just chiming in on this conversation about do you feel safe? So I'm a fairly big individual. I'm 6 foot something. I'm a big guy. I'm starting to feel a little bit not okay in Calgary. I don't know if it's the unhoused. I don't know if it's the brazen use of drugs in public, you know, people lighting up crack pipes sitting in a LRT station, etc. But this last week when I did go to Stampede, normally I would just leave my bag on my shoulders. I actually took my bag off and wore it on the front, like one of those things that, you know, parents wear to carry their children around, because I wasn't sure somebody would be going into my bank. So, yeah, I'm not okay anymore.
2: Big guy, I'm not okay anymore, wearing his bag on the front of his body like a baby carrier because he's not sure what's happening behind him.
1: One other area that's popping up on the text messages today is transit. Mm-hmm. Whether you're on the LRT in Edmonton or the C train in Calgary, do you feel safe riding the rails to work or maybe coming home late one evening? Are you concerned about the safety on the trains, on public transport? And I think that's a very good comment as well. That's another area. There's one LRT station in downtown Edmonton here that I was at not long ago on my way to a football game, and I actually was scared. And mm-hmm. I don't say that very often. And I was with a friend, but it's just, you just never know. You don't know what's coming out of the woodwork, right?
2: It's tough. The interesting thing maybe is how maybe the fear for men in our cities, in our dark places, in our transit is catching up. Because yeah. One of the most interesting studies I've ever read in my life was a couple years ago. It came out of Utah. And these researchers, through technology, tracked where men and women look when they're by themselves in the dark trying to get home. And this is so fascinating to me because these trackers found, and they measured where your eyes were looking. These trackers found when men were walking home, men looked forward. They just looked forward, A to B, got home, eyes forward. These trackers out of this study out of Utah found that when women were walking home, they were looking forward, left, right, up, down, over the shoulder, forward, left, right. It was a sprawl or a spray, like a spider web of checking every single corner and every little inch, trying to make sure no one was coming, no one was around, nothing was threatening them. So what we're hearing from Dar, who says, I'm a big dude, and Bryn Griffiths, is maybe this is catching up to everyone, where people are saying, do I feel safe? Do I feel safe for my partner, my wife, my husband, my children? And having a more fulsome conversation about, do you feel safe in your own city, your own town, the place you live?
1: When I worked downtown right after the pandemic, it was very scary downtown because there were no workers back, but there were a lot of people who moved in to the downtown core that probably should not have been there. Mm-hmm. I worked there. I remember once walking, I had to cut through a parkade to get to some spot that I was going to. And it was almost like I felt like I had to run through there because I was concerned. It was very, very dark, that type of thing. Ran into a very good friend of mine who was a police officer. And I said, I don't know what to do. I've got to go through this parkade because downtown's been cordoned off so tightly. And he said, just get on your cell phone. I said, well, I don't have anybody to call. He says, fake it. He says the one thing that most people, street people, don't like is if they see you on the phone talking loudly. He said, talk loudly. They're kind of scared of you because you've got a phone in your hand. It's got a, you know, obviously a camera on there. They don't know you might be talking to 911 or the police department or whatever. They don't know that. But if you're just quietly walking through there, you are prey. That's how he worded it. That's kind of scary for me.
2: Scary, but I always walk with my keys and my phone in my hand because it's just something you develop walking alone by yourself over 10, 20, 30 years. It's just how to protect yourself. I've got the tools, and I still think I might be able to outrun them if push comes to shove.
1: Also, know where you're going. Look like you know where you're going, right? If you
2: yes.
1: look like you're on a mission, they're not going to fool you very often. They just don't want to come near you. And I've walked many a time into Rogers Place from the north side of the building to go to a hockey game or a morning practice or whatever, and I always look like I know exactly where I'm going. I'm a man on a mission with my walk, not a run, with my walk. If you got some confidence about you, I'd like to hope that might keep somebody away, and it has so far.
2: Do you feel safe? Let us know in Calgary, 403-974-8255. In Edmonton, 780-451-8800.

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20: 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Welcome back to regular life if you're in Calgary, because it is the day after the stampede. No more cowboy boots. Welcome to the show. It's the 9 a.m. free-for-all where Calgary and Edmonton get together. And we talk about the stories in our city and our province, and love to hear from you as well. In Calgary, 403-974-8255. In Edmonton, 780-451-8800. Wrap this up with a bit of fun. And at the expense of one of our colleagues in Calgary, you will know Leslie Horton. She is from Global Calgary. If you're not in Calgary, you might know her from some of her famous videos. Leslie gets herself into trouble a lot. She had a viral dip video a few years ago where she accidentally used pickled vegetables instead of fresh vegetables. People fell off the couch. It was so horrendous. She does the funny stuff. Last week, Leslie is at Calgary Stampede, just trying to tell the stories. And of course, something happens. So here is why Leslie is sort of one finger short right now. You survived, Leslie.
21: Only one small injury. It was a heck of a week. I had a ton of fun. There was a run-in with a horse. It was my own fault. I fed him a carrot, and my finger was still there, so he chomped down, thinking my finger was also a carrot. And then when I tried to pull my finger out, he bit harder. So my

0: pinky has a little break in it.
1: You broke your finger?
0: The horse's teeth are very strong, and he was very determined. So, there's just a little break in it. But I have a little finger splint. Pinky finger splint. You don't know how much you use your pinky until you're not using your pinky.
2: Now, here's the thing, Bryn Griffiths. Yeah. I've had some people say, why would I listen to radio over a podcast? Podcasts are produced, and they are made to be sophisticated, and they are edited. You don't get peak shrieking Sarah Crosby in a podcast.
0: And then when I tried to pull my finger out, he bit harder. So my pinky has a little break in it.
1: You broke your finger?
2: That's live radio right there, my friend. That is live radio.
3: That's kind of a nightmarish story, but that's another bad horse joke. But nonetheless, it's amazing the things that can happen to you when you're not paying attention or not thinking, right?
2: Mm-hmm.
3: I worked at Northlands Park for a couple of years in the marketing department, horses from the horse racing side of things, and all those horses have very different personalities. Some would, of course, as you're walking down the middle of the stables, some would kind of reach out and try to get a piece of you, and other ones would be just so happy to see you. So that's a horrible, horrible way to lose part of your pinky.
2: How have you injured yourself and you think, I don't even want to tell people because it's a little embarrassing. Maybe it's a little lame. I don't even want to tell this story. I was hobbling around this building a few weeks ago because I hurt my foot playing pickleball, which I took a lot of ribbing for. And while I was limping around this building, the president of the Calgary Stampeders, his name is Jay McNeil, he was here and he has a brace on his knee. And he said, I don't want to tell people this. People think this is like years of football and out there running. And he's like, I hurt my knee curling. And that's not sitting well with people. So I try not to tell people, I hurt my knee curling, because people judge me for it.
3: Oh, football injury.
2: Mm-hmm.
3: I will give you one that was bad for me because I popped my shoulder out, reaching behind me for the TV remote control. And when I basically snap back, it just went right back into position, but it was very sore for a few weeks. I had to go to get it take a look at, but you never think about that stuff. And to me, that's a serious injury. A TV remote control injury, that's big time stuff.
2: You hurt yourself trying to be a couch potato.
3: That's exactly it. Like, could I have not have just spun around and looked behind me? No, I had to reach way behind me. Body's not meant to do that. It's amazing the dumb stuff that can happen out there.
2: I told this story earlier today, which was years ago, I worked in a newspaper office. And on weekends, there was one or two of us there. There was not, it's not like in television and movies where there's hundreds of people running around. There was me. And the printer had a meltdown, and it was the size of a small car. And there was toner problems and paper jams. And I thought it'd be really smart to fix it all myself. So I stuck my arm in it. And for about 37 seconds, Bryn, I thought, I actually think my arm is wedged in the photocopier. Huh. No cell phones back then. So I had two choices. I become one with the photocopier. It is now my mate. And that is how I proceed the rest of my life. Or I yank my arm out. So I pulled my arm out. I had an incredible bright wet red scratch welt thing sort of down my entire forearm. But I thought, this is how we get ourselves into trouble. Because we stick our arms into photocopiers and think nothing of it.
3: Yeah. I'd rather say I had a couch potato accident.
2: I know. They're both awful. They're both dumb. They're both from being sedentary and just sort of doing light work. But these are the stories of how we get injured. Let us know yours, and we'll share some of them as the week goes on. 403-974-8255 in Calgary and Edmonton, 780-451-8800. Bryn is here all week covering for Stacey Brotzel. Shall we do this again tomorrow?
3: I think so.
2: Okay, we'll do it again tomorrow.
3: Remote controls, I'll tell you.
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10: This is Global News, 10 o'clock. I'm Randy Kilburn, 17 degrees right now, on the way to 24 as the high today, 27 tomorrow. Well, Alberta's online gaming world is changing, starting today. Yeah, new rules have come into play for providers designed to make the province richer and to protect you, they say, as a player. The province's new iGaming market allows private operators like BetMGM to join Play Alberta as legal and regulated options. Now, one of the regulations, private iGaming companies are required to help identify and address problem gamblers. Service Alberta Minister Dale Nally believes this is going to help player safety.
11: This is significant because the gold standard for treatment for people that are struggling with problematic gambling behaviors is intensive outpatient-based therapy. We are going to have it available on day one. It's going to be free for anyone struggling with gambling, and it's going to be paid for by the operators.
10: Nally says Alberta's projecting $76 million in gross revenue from regulated iGaming in the first year. 1% of that? 1% of that goes to socially responsible initiatives, which include treating problem gamblers who want help. In the States now, U.S. President Donald Trump saying the U.S. is going to reinstate the naval blockade against Iranian ships and ports and would charge a 20% toll on all cargo shipped through the Strait of Hormuz. Earlier today, Trump said that the U.S. would take control of the strait, get paid for protecting it too, and he criticized Tehran.
12: Everything was agreed to yesterday, and they leave the room, and they call back, and they say, we had to make a couple of changes. I said, changes? They got to make changes? We're not going to make changes.
10: All right, 880 CHED Sports, the Riverhawks Baseball Club, on a break now for most of this week. That's because of the West Coast Baseball League's All-Star break. The Hawks edged the Marion Berries 10-9 at RE/MAX yesterday. That game took 10 innings. That game was delayed, by the way, too, for about an hour because of a power outage. The Riverhawks don't play again until Friday, and that's when they'll take on the lefties in Port Angeles. They're back home a week from tonight, 7 o'clock at RE/MAX Field against Kamloops. Major League Baseball's home run derby goes at Citizens Bank Park in Philadelphia. No Blue Jays involved in that tonight. The All-Star game itself goes tomorrow night Dylan Cease of the Jays, being the American League starter. Blue Jays, though, I tell you, probably quite grateful for this break. The 2026 season has not been kind to Toronto. They find themselves 12 games back of the American League East leading Tampa Bay Rays. The Jays are dead last in the AL East with a 45-51 record. They've lost their last two, and they're 5-5 over their last 10. The Elks, big win last Thursday night. They're back at practice in about an hour from right now, getting all set to take on the BC Lions on the Play Alberta field at Commonwealth Stadium Friday night. 7 o'clock is the kickoff. The Lions, yeah, the only team that's been able to beat the green and gold so far this season. 880 CHED News Time is 10:03.
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10: 880 CHED weather, a mix of sun and cloud for the most part today. A high right around 24. It's going to be clear overnight, down to 13. A mix of sun and cloud tomorrow and 27. Clouds and 26 Wednesday. Thursday for the start of a taste of Edmonton, sunny and 29. And Friday for the Elks, BC Lions game at Commonwealth. And the start of K-Days, sunny and 31 on Friday. Right now in Edmonton, it's 18 degrees. I'm Randy Kilburn. 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
2: Everybody, welcome to the show. It is Monday. It is July the 13th. Hope you had a good weekend. I hope you made it through without too much mayhem. I think as Albertans, particularly in the north, although the south has seen a bunch too, we're getting a little punchy with the weather so far this summer. It's ridiculous. I can't remember a summer quite like this one. In the Edmonton area on Friday night, a storm rolled through, the likes of which I don't remember. I was not in Edmonton for the tornado in 1987. I was in the Okanagan on vacation, so I missed that. I went through a storm in Calgary. I'm going to say it was mid-90s. I'm going to say it was 96, maybe 95. One of those hail and rainstorms that hits Calgary with some frequency. And we ended up pulling over on the side of the road to wait it out. And my car, my 1996 Pontiac Sunfire, looked like a golf ball. Like someone had just taken a hammer to it and dented it. The one on Friday rivaled that. We didn't have the hail quite like that, but the rain, I have never seen rain like that before. It came down in buckets. And in the neighborhood, a couple of giant trees were actually taken down. And then, you know, once the storm was gone, it was nice and sunny again. And then Saturday, same thing. We were heading over to a friend's place, and we're a little gun-shy with the house because Friday it rained so much that we had another window well event where it actually spilled up over the lip and into the window well and came in through the window in the laundry room, which is like original 1958 and has a floor drain. So I honestly didn't care. But the other window well where I've built a dam around it managed to stay dry. It's ridiculous. It is absolutely ridiculous. It just will not stop. And the worry that I have now is we're trapped in the loop, right? Because that's what happens with weather like this, where you get the storms and then you get a nice sunny hot day. And today's supposed to be 27 in Calgary, 24 in Edmonton. So things heat up and it touches off more storms later in the day, which has happened every day for the last 3 days now. Friday was a doozy. Saturday was bad, depending on where you were. And then yesterday, I went out to Rock and Roll Thunder down at the old racetrack, the exhibition grounds, which was a lot of fun. Good job, guys. It's a great show. It really is. I went to it last year. Last year was Def Leppard and Bret Michaels and I want to say Joan Jett, but it might have been Pat Benatar because I mix those two up all the time. This year, yesterday, was Paul Langlois, who used to be in the Tragically Hip, and then it was Buck Cherry, who I've loved Buck Cherry since they first kicked off a million years ago. It is the most juvenile, sophomoric, ridiculous, over-the-top, fun rock and roll. Like, it's every cliche you could ever think of, but man, they put on a show. And, you know, they've been doing it for a long time, but they really give her. And then it was Wolfgang Van Halen's band Mammoth. Wolfie is, of course, Eddie's son. And I am absolutely in awe of that kid's talent. He is ridiculously talented musically, like scarily. It's intimidating to see how effortless music is. Like, he records every sound that you hear on his records, he plays, like guitar, bass, piano, drums, vocals, all of it. It's him. And, you know, he's got a huge band with him that's just killer. So that was good. But anyway, we got there. I mean, Buck Cherry was supposed to start at, I think it was 5:30. We got there about 4:30, quarter to five, something like that. And Paul Langlois wraps up and, you know, it's beautiful and it's sunny and it's gorgeous. We were worried about, you know, how hot is it going to be? And all of a sudden a cloud rolls over, a cloud, and dumps a bunch of rain. It wasn't too bad. It was okay. So, you know, we went into a beer garden tent, waited it out, came out 5 minutes later, Buck Cherry starts. It's hot. It's sunny. It's beautiful. They play their set. They're done. And a storm hit that they actually had to tell people at the concert. They put up big messages and they sent it out on social media, leave. leave the open, leave the field, go to the expo center, is the old Agricom, just on the grounds there, said go into Hall C, just get out of the rain for a while. And again, it was about a half an hour and then it was gone. And it was done. And the field's a muddy mess. The stage was all wet. So it was a big delay. Wolfie was supposed to start at about 7. And I think it was almost 7:45 by the time he got on the stage. And then it was gorgeous after that. It was just another, you know, it was hot. It was sunny. So we're in this cycle here. And I hope it ends. The forecast saying it's supposed to. Calgary's got a little more stable weather than us. 27, 29 tomorrow. But there's a chance of showers on one day. But then 28 and 28 for Thursday, Friday, with maybe some rain on the weekend. But you take a look at Edmonton, and it's supposed to be beautiful this week. I'll believe it when I see it. 24, 27, 26, 29, 31, 29, 29, with no rain in the forecast. We'll see. We'll see. I would not be the least bit surprised if we saw another one of these thunderstorms kick off tonight. And I guess maybe we shouldn't complain, because it's not tornadoes, at least these aren't tornadoes, which are happening with incredible frequency in the past few days. They had 10 tornadoes touchdown in Saskatchewan on Saturday. 10 in one day. Confirmed. That's from Environment Canada. Like, it's not, we think there might have been. No, there is 10 confirmed touchdowns in Saskatchewan on Saturday. It's just, it's a weird kind of loop that we're in right now when it comes to the weather. And you get it, we know how this works. Summertime, right? Gets wet like this, and then it just gets hot, and then it just kicks off that cycle. So anyway, severe weather season is upon us. And I imagine keep a close eye on what's happening with the forecast for the next couple of days here. We need a good long run. My guy's supposed to be coming to do my roof next week. I mean, I how do you do a roof when it's like this, when you know there's a pretty good chance that it's going to be a storm? Like, you can't take a roof off, right? Can you? I don't know how it works, but I just hope we get the roof done. I hope it dries out. I'm going to go home and reinforce the dams around the window well before I go. Oh, yeah, programming note. I'm with you today and with you tomorrow, and then I'm out of here. I'm off to Croatia with 26 listeners and friends on a network travel tour of Croatia. So I think Courtney Terrio is going to be with you, and Brad's going to fill in for him. There's a whole rotation that's happening. So I got today and tomorrow to hang out with you, and then I'll be out of here on Wednesday morning. Coming up today, we're going to have a few different conversations. We're going to talk about jet fuel. Like, why aren't those costs coming down? And I guess maybe this, to be honest with you, at this point in time, we might switch this conversation a little bit to how much more do you think they're going to go up? Because once again, Iran is right back to where it was, and maybe even worse. Trump saying today he's just going to take over the Strait of Hormuz, and it's a protection racket. He's going to charge a 20% toll on everything that goes through it. So, I mean, whatever. It's a circus, but it's gonna hit you and I. It's gonna cause gas prices and oil prices and jet fuel prices and everything to go up yet again. So we'll talk a bit about that today. We're gonna talk about what's going on in Banff. The tourism down there, as you know, and if you've been to Banff in the summer months past several years, you know how busy it can be. They're a little worried because the Canada Strong Pass, like, you can travel for free within Canada. I was under the impression that that was for Canadians, but that's not true. It's for everybody. And they're saying, yeah, I don't know if we really need that in this park. We do okay. We don't need free park passes to entice people to come here. But we'll have a conversation with the mayor of Banff coming up later this morning. We'll also talk about that NATO summit last week. What does it show with the Canadian position and where we're going on this? Because it was a different one than before, right? And then who knows? It's the same old thing. Like I said, it's Donald Trump. Like, what do you do? It's chaos. So, but we'll take a quick break, and then we'll get into the latest news on this AI data center. Boy, a lot of people talking about it this weekend. It's huge. There's a bunch of them. The premier was talking about it. But here's the thing. A lot of people concerned about the impact that these things have on the area. Well, for good reason. I'm not saying they shouldn't. And one of the big issues is water. Now, Meta says, no, don't worry about water. We use a closed-loop system to cool our facilities. We don't use more water than a golf course. Okay, sounds pretty good. How does it work? We'll find out when we come back right after this.
1: 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The crowd is louder. Elks football is back on 880 Chad, the official voice of your Edmonton Elks.
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0: So as we know, there is a massive data center proposed for just north of the city of Edmonton, Sturgeon County, $13 billion Meta is planning to spend to bring in this massive data center. It's huge. It really is. Gigantic. It's going to use 1 gigawatt of power, which, like, I don't really... I'm no expert, but from what I've read, that's the equivalent of 800,000 to 1 million homes. Like a city, a pretty fair-sized city uses that much power. So it's big. It's a big, big deal. And as you know, there's a pretty intense opposition to some of these things in a lot of places, including here in Alberta. We've seen this in Olds. We've seen this just outside of Calgary in Rocky View and Wheatland County. So they're not controversy-free. Some places in North America, in the United States, they've actually abandoned them. I think Manitoba in Canada said, we're not doing it. We're getting out of the data center business. We're going ahead with it here in Canada. One of the big concerns here is water use. How much water does it use? Because in the past, the way that they cooled these facilities was with water, and they used a tremendous amount of water. But Meta tells us that, no, that's not a concern here. We're using something called a closed-loop cooling system, and they say, we're not going to use any more water than your average golf course. We're like, okay, well, there's a lot of golf courses. It can't be that bad, right? How does it work? And are there other things that we need to be aware of? We are going to chat with Marina Frere Gormanly. And Marina is an associate professor of mechanical engineering at York University. Marina, thank you so much for joining us today. Appreciate your time.
1: Thanks. Happy to be here.
0: Okay, so break it down for us here. A closed loop cooling system. I'm thinking the radiator in your car. What is a closed loop system? How does it work?
1: So that's right. It's similar to a radiator system in a car or an AC system in a house, where you fill up all of the piping and then that water and coolant, usually a propylene glycol, will be circulated close to the chips, and then you can bring it outside. And the same way you have your AC unit outside, basically with a fan system, and then by thermal radiation, you're able to remove the heat from that cooling loop, as long as there's a good temperature differential between the temperature of that coolant and the temperature outside.
0: Gotcha. Okay. Now, the concerns around the other systems that have been used, how are those different? What were those? I heard like evaporative cooling. What were those and how much water do they use?
1: So those use a significantly larger amount of water, because they're similar to, if you've ever been in a theme park or maybe a Calgary Stampede, where they use those misters to help you feel cooler.
0: Yeah.
1: So those little droplets of water allow the air close by to be colder. So then that's called evaporative cooling. So in a large data center that's located in a warmer climate, they need to rely on this type of evaporative cooling. It's also that large system that you've seen probably in The Simpsons, where next to the nuclear plant. So that's just an evaporative cooler.
0: Oh, okay. Yeah, sure.
1: And that relies on a constant amount of makeup water that is continuously being added, because as it cools down the pipes, some of that water is going to go into the air and increase the local humidity of the air.
0: So
1: then that's gone. And then you need to continuously add more water.
0: Gotcha. Not recirculated then, evaporated, gone. New water needs to be brought in.
1: Exactly.
0: So you mentioned something that I think really is important when we talk about Alberta. That's the outside air differential. And listen, for 6-8 months of the year in Alberta, we're perfect for this, because, I mean, it's going to be, as you know, bloody cold. And I'm sure that's a big advantage. But, you know, the forecast for today is almost 80 degrees Fahrenheit. It's 25 degrees Celsius, you know, and we're supposed to hit 31 on Friday. Will they work as well when we do have these warmer days, albeit only 4 months of the year, but they do happen?
1: Yeah, so it depends on the design of the hyperscale data center. If they use newer types of chips that the coolant leaves at, say, 54 degrees Celsius or 55 degrees Celsius, then even on a hot day, of 25 degrees Celsius when you look at the thermometer. It's important to look at the thermometer temperature, not the humidex. So as long as there's a good differential in temperature, at least 10 degrees, you can still use that closed loop cooling system and a fan system.
0: Okay.
1: But if they use the older technologies and use, say, a 30 degrees set point for the coolant that's leaving the facility, then on a day that's only that's already 25 degrees Celsius or getting close to 30 degrees Celsius, that would be problematic. But they could use newer technologies like ground source heat pumps to take advantage of the ground temperature.
0: Okay.
1: So if you go deep enough, it's always 10 degrees Celsius. So they could use that type of system. And since Alberta also has the advantage of even minus 25 degrees Celsius days in the wintertime, there's a newer technology where they create an ice slurry in the basement of the facility. And then that stored thermal cold can be used later on.
0: Interesting. Okay. So there's lots of options, lots of available ways of doing this. What about on the electricity generation side of things? Is there a concern there? We know this is going to be a natural gas-fueled power generation system. I've seen some reports where it will be water-cooled and it will use a ton of water. I don't know, I haven't seen anything official, but we know in other instances that can be the way that these facilities are cooled. How much water could potentially go into the electricity generation side of things?
1: Well, if they use a natural gas plant and then it has an evaporative cooling system, then it will also take a lot of water. So it would be better for the environment locally if they could rely on more renewable sources of energy or also overall reducing their energy requirements by reducing, for example, using those ground source heat pumps, or if they use transmission and then bring the power from an area that has a lower water footprint or carbon footprint for their grid. For example, maybe they go to have some advanced transmission where they can rely on hydropower or nuclear power from adjacent provinces.
0: Yeah. Okay, great information, Marina. Thank you so much for joining us today. I really do appreciate it.
1: Nice. My pleasure.
0: Thanks so much. That was great. Marina Frere-Gormanly, who is an associate professor of mechanical engineering, York University. And I hope somebody gets in front of Meta and the Premier and asks that question about how much water could be used on the natural gas-fueled electricity generation side of this. That would be an interesting consideration. But the closed-loop cooling system sounds to me like it addresses most of those water concerns. Because, listen, we're talking about tons and tons and tons of water that is used to cool them with the evaporative cooling system that Marina was talking about. That's not what's happening here. It's just like your car radiator. It's a closed loop system. And I was reading, some of these facilities, it's like a 25% mix of antifreeze and water, and it just circulates through just like it does in your car. So you know how it is. You don't typically have to put a lot of water or antifreeze into your car. Sometimes you do. If you do, you better find out why. But so the water part is not part of it. Now, the Premier was talking about it this weekend on her radio show, so we'll have some of her comments, but a lot of you phoning in want to talk about these data centers too. So let me take a quick break because we do have to do the news, and then when we come back, we can get your thoughts. How worried are you about the water?
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11: This is Global News, 10:30. I'm Randy Kilburn. Alberta's provincial government, as well as Ottawa and five major oil sands producers, they've signed a memorandum of understanding to advance the multi-billion dollar Pathways Carbon Capture and Storage Project. Of course, it's a condition for that new West Coast oil sands pipeline moving ahead. The memorandum of understanding says the Pathways project would proceed in stages with a January 1st, 2035 completion date. The members of the consortium behind the Pathways Alliance are Canadian Natural Resources, Imperial Oil, Suncor, Cenovus, and ConocoPhillips. Police here are looking into a suspicious death that happened in southeast Edmonton. Right around 6:45 last Thursday evening, patrol officers headed to a call about an unresponsive female with pretty suspicious injuries at a residence in the Silverberry neighborhood. An adult male arrested shortly after that. This 23-year-old woman was rushed to hospital on Thursday with life-threatening injuries where she passed away yesterday. Homicide detectives investigating. Autopsy is going to be done tomorrow. 880 CHED News Time is 10:31.
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11: 880 CHED weather, a mix of sun and cloud most of the day today. The high 24, clear overnight down to 13, then a mix of sun and cloud and 27 for the high tomorrow. Right now in Edmonton, it's 18 degrees. I'm Randy Kilburn. 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

0: right, 780-451-8800-403-974-8255. Yeah, we won't spend the whole show talking about the data centers, but I know a lot of you have concerns about this. The Premier was talking about that this weekend. It is absolutely something that has gained widespread opposition, not just in the Alberta area, but in Canada, and I think right across the continent. I mean, we saw some projects abandoned in the United States because of the level of the opposition.
1: I think what's happened is everyone's gone on Twitter and looked at the worst case scenarios that are happening in other jurisdictions. And guess what? So have we. We did the same thing for the last 2 years, and we wanted to make sure that we weren't going to end up with the same problems. So with the Sturgeon one, I feel very confident that not only will it not impact power prices, it'll bring them down.
0: So she says if you take a look at this particular proposal, this project, this development, a lot of the concerns that people have are, and you know, like they're legitimate concerns, and she's not discounting them, but she's saying we've dealt with them, we've addressed them.
1: This is the site where there would have been 12 traditional refineries in the past. It's well known for the past 40 years that this is where refineries were going to go, so there's community buy-in. There are very, very few homes within the area. They're kilometers away, so no one is impacted by the noise or the potential disruption. They also, again, know that this is what the community, what the local leadership had approved. They are using a closed-loop water system. So that means you withdraw once and then you circulate it. It uses about the same amount of water as a typical golf course. And incidentally, there's 14 golf courses in Sturgeon County. And they also are going to build their own power. Like, that's the key. We told companies, yeah, you can come, but you got to build your own power. And better yet, build more than you need so you can sell back into the grid so that by being hooked up, you reduce transmission costs. This will reduce transmission costs for all of us by 6% and also potentially get more power, which will reduce overall costs. So I would say we've heard the concerns that we've seen in other jurisdictions. We proactively addressed every single one. And any proponent would have a lot more success by making sure they contact our concierge in advance so we can address those issues in advance.
0: You know, I mean, I think it's important that we do things and developments, but they got to be done right. And the province sounds very confident. In this case, they have. I know not everybody agrees. What do you think? 780-451-8800, 403-974-8255. Let's take a couple of calls here. We've got James in Calgary. Hi, James. You're on the air.
2: Hi. It feels like I'm being gaslit. I know that the power generation is going to come from natural gas, and I know that natural gas uses a ton of evaporative cooling, and both of the natural gas power plants in Calgary do. Both of their natural gas plants in Calgary generate massive clouds year-round, and that is the steam that's being, or the water that's being evaporated. That's a lot of water. It takes a lot of water to cool those natural gas power plants down. And the output water goes into our rivers or goes into the air. So anyway, they do use water.
0: Yep.
2: They're just trying to gaslight you and trying to say that, no, it's not. But yeah, if you're using power and you're doubling your power usage because, well, they need enough power for like an entire city. So, well, you're doubling your power usage. It's going to have an impact. And I feel like I'm being gaslit.
0: You know, I don't disagree with you. I think there is a concern here, and we need to get some clarity around exactly what the plan is. Because, I mean, everybody, you know, they come out and they say, oh, don't worry, we're using the closed-loop cooling system. That's the data center. But you were right to say, okay, but what about the fact that you are building a fair-sized natural gas electricity generation plant that, as you say, typically relies on water for cooling? What's the water impact on that side? And I don't know if we've heard the Premier or Meta talk about that in particular.
2: Exactly. You're being gaslit, so wake up.
0: Okay, thanks very much, James. And like I say, there's no question in terms of there's things online, and I've seen things online talking about millions of liters of water being used per day to do this, to cool the natural gas facility. But I've checked, and as far as I can tell, and if I miss something, please point me in the direction of some documentation showing what the plan is for that and how much water it will use. If it's in some Meta documents, I've taken a look at the Meta proposal. I've taken a look at certain. I can't see it in there. So if I've missed it, I would be eternally grateful if you pointed me in the right direction. George in Southern Alberta, you're on the air. Hi, George.
3: Good morning. Say, I got a question. What is natural gas?
0: What do you mean, what is natural? What, George?
3: What is it?
0: Why are you asking me what natural gas is?
3: Because most people don't know what natural gas is.
0: What does it have to do with the price of tea in China? Make your point, George.
3: Well, natural gas, if you take an analysis at the tap where they're going to make that electricity up there at the center. And you have the analysis of that. There is a methane is the natural gas. Everybody thinks it's methane. But when you take an analysis at the tap where it comes out of the pipeline and into the plant there.
0: George, do you have a comment on anything that we're talking about?
3: Yeah.
0: Okay.
3: You're going to poison a whole bunch of people with the constituents of the so-called natural gas.
0: Gotcha. Okay. All right. Thank you, George. John in Calgary, you're on the air. Hi, John.
4: Hi, Shay.
0: Hi.
4: My comment is, I don't have a problem with this particular data center. It's going where it's supposed to go. It seems like they're taking the proper steps,
0: yeah.
4: And
0: yeah.
4: I'm sure there'll be some sort of regulatory, process to guide it. Where I have, the issue is just sort of more broadly, what is the AI going to be used for? Is it going to be used for, is a tool that, employees can use to make their jobs more efficient, or is it going to be AI agents to, to replace those employees?
0: I know for sure about what they're going to be doing with it is it's theirs. It's not part of any sort of system that Canadians might use. It is strictly for Meta's own uses, and I don't know what exactly their uses would be, but it's their own data facility.
4: Yeah, no, I get that. It's just sort of more broadly the argument, for or against AI, broadly. So you have the AI data centers, which are, needed for AI, but then what happens with the AI once it's, once these are implemented?
0: Fair question. Yeah.
4: It's more that argument that I'm thinking.
0: I hear you. Yeah, no question about that, John. A lot of people concerned about that, and for good reason. I think in reality, we don't know. What we have been told is you and I use AI, if you go on ChatGPT or Claude or Google Gemini and it's used in a lot of different ways and a lot of different uses. This will not power that. This will power Meta's own use of AI. I don't know how, I don't know what, but this will not sort of be tied into, should we call it a public network? Not 100% sure. Let's go to Trevor in Newbrick. Hi, Trevor, you're on the air.
5: Hey, Shay.
0: Hey.
5: So this data center with all the cooling, whether it's through the center itself or the power plant,
0: yeah,
5: that's just a great opportunity. We've got all this waste heat. We could be using it for greenhouses and all kinds of different industries and grow it, that kind of thing that we
0: homes
5: need to hopefully will come along with that at some point.
0: Yeah, that's a great point. Actually, Marina, the guest that we had on who was doing some writing about this, said, yeah, there's lots of opportunities to use that heat for, as you say, greenhouses. You can even heat homes with it if you can come up with a system, right? There's ways of using that excess heat to heat things. And God knows we need that around here, right?
5: Yep, for sure.
0: Yep, no, you're right. You're absolutely right. That's something that could be done. I don't know exactly how that would work, right? What that system would look like, but you're right. It's something that can be done. 780-451-8800-403-974-8255. Let me squeeze in a break. We'll continue with your phone calls. And we come back right after this.
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0: 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Edmonton's News. 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
1: Right and wrong.
2: All right, 780-451-8800-403-974-8255. Keep taking your phone calls here as we're talking about these data centers. And, you know, the concerns, and like I say, and I continued to search during the break there in terms of what the plan is for the natural gas facility in terms of how that will be cooled. And there's really no information that's been put forward. So lots of speculation out there for good reason. That's typically how it's done. But I can't confirm nor deny, as they say. Kim in Calgary, you're on the air. Hey, Kim.
3: Hi. Hey, I just got two quick points. One is I'm wondering if anybody's released any operating history from other closed-loop systems regarding water use.
2: Good question, yeah.
3: And the other one is I understand the company's building their own power generator on site, but are they going to be relying on the grid for backup power, or are they building a

0: do need to use water to initially flush the lines, even in a closed loop system. So, and some of the numbers I've heard are like a million gallons just for that, like for one day. And if we were using it repeatedly, it's being taken over. But even one day's use. The concern I have is how many of these are going to be on. I listened to an interview with him, and he said that they actually do need to use water to initially flush the lines, even in a closed loop system. So, and some of the numbers I've heard are like a million gallons just for that, like for one day. And if we were using it repeatedly, it's being taken over. But even one day's use. The concern I have is how many of these are going to be in Alberta in total, because they can say, well, one uses one golf course,
1: yeah.
0: But how many are going to be using that? And my concern is aligned with Kim's, is that if we've had power shortages in Alberta when they've had to do their what do they call it, shutdowns in order to do backup work on their generation and that. So what if we've got this meta center needing to use backup power from the grid during their shutdowns, who do you think is going to get priority, us or them? Because are we going to be in problems with rolling blackouts? Like, I don't agree with these at all, and they're popping up way too quick. How many of them are already on the books? We've got
1: Grand Prairie, there's a bunch.
0: We've got this. Yeah. We've got the one in Rocky View.
1: Olds, Rocky View, Wheatland. There's a bunch. Alberta has thrown the door open, and Alberta wants to be a place where these things happen. They've made that pretty, you know, like the premier talks about a concierge that they've had up and running for years now, where if you want to build a data center, Alberta has somebody that will work with you on doing that.
0: Yeah, but the problem is, Shay, there's not. This was like, oh, well, for the people in Sturgeon County, oh, well, you had the chance 2 years ago when we added it to the land.
1: Yeah, the consultation piece, yeah.
0: This is not about people being even aware of what's going on, and that stinks to high heaven for me.
1: Yeah.
0: And the lady on the weekend asked a really good question. She said, how are we going to decommission these things? Because that's one of the problems in the States. They are just sitting there, big white elephants, and if we're inviting all of these things in, and the premier's thing was, well, we'll put them in a landfill. They are huge. How many of them are?
1: Oh, there's yeah, I know. That's the thing. They're enormous, Lorna. You're right. I'm going to try and get some more calls in here. They are absolutely massive. There's no doubt about it. And then there's the other piece, and this is meta. And, you know, I'm taking a look at the text line, and there's a bunch of texts just like this one that says, not sure, but when it comes to water, that's why they came up here. It's because of our water. I think that's part of it. The other part of it is the temperature. I mean, in reality, you know, for 6-8 months of the year, cooling these things is going to open the doors. I mean, it's a much easier process here than, you know, like in Alabama where they've built some other ones. You've got the actual ambient temperature on your side. But they go on to say, and I don't really have hope that what they say is right, but I don't have any faith in the honesty or reliability of truth for those big companies. I've heard that from a lot of people for good reason. You know, Meta's got a track record, right? Okay. Tex in Calgary, you are on the air. Hey, Tex.
2: Yeah, Shay, yeah. I love your show.
1: Oh, thanks, man.
2: Just a comment. As far as I know, natural gas powered electrical plants have been and are being cooled with closed loop systems.
1: Some aren't. Well, I mean, I know some aren't. I know some aren't for sure. I don't know. I don't know if some are or might be, but I know some aren't.
2: No, some aren't, but the option is there.
1: It is.
2: They could build a power plant with a closed system.
1: Yeah, they could. Yeah, they could, Tex. You're right. I don't know what their plans are, and I think that's what I'm saying. Your line's a little noisy. We need somebody to ask that. I think that would really help us in this conversation. Jill in Sturgeon County, you're on the air. Hi, Jill.
3: Hi. I'm in the county.
1: Yeah.
3: And I don't have a lot of knowledge about the water loop system or the power plant. But my comment is, being from the county, if anybody in the county was on Facebook or got a water bill, we all knew that this was happening. Like, months and months ago, people have been complaining about it.

0: was pretty shocked when it came out, when they made that big announcement. People in the county were like, we had no clue. Of course we did. And if you're on Facebook to complain about it, how did you not see about it 5 months ago when we were talking about it?
1: Yeah, people are saying, but there was no chance for them to get involved. There was no chance. There was no town hall meetings. There was no, you know, that sort of thing. But you're right. I mean, I think Sturgeon County said they had it up on their website for about 2 years.
0: Yeah, they did. And there were no town halls per se, but it was at meetings, and nobody showed up. Nobody showed up 8 months ago when they talked about it, because nobody was talking about it then. Now everybody's up big uproar. And I'm not pro or against. I'm just shocked at all the people who claim they had no knowledge. That's all.
1: Fair point. Thanks, Jill. Yeah, I mean, because like that's what the Sturgeon County said. Well, it's not like we hit it. Been on the website. Tyler in Red Deer County, you're on the air. Hi, Tyler.
2: Good morning, sir.
1: Hello.
2: Shay, I'm curious. Have you heard anything about renewables? Has there been any conversation about using solar to help offset natural gas consumption?
1: In this project in particular, I have not seen anything relating to that whatsoever. No, people have said, why aren't you? Why aren't you using some renewable power generation? But no, it's a natural gas. Actually, Tyler, a lot of people have said, like, why aren't you doing that? And, well, I mean, you're in Alberta, so take a look at the way that it's gone.
2: Because I understand the desire for them to have their own power source. That's fantastic. But, you know, that should be part of the conversation for sure.
1: A lot of people, a lot of people would agree with you, Tyler. A lot of people have said, like, why aren't you doing that? And, well, I mean, you're in Alberta, so take a look at the way that it's gone for the past few years when it comes to how renewable projects move forward and how natural gas projects move forward.
3: Turbines, productions, and the shutdown.
1: Yeah.
3: I have, Steve-Hitter by trade, dealt with basically new construction and maintenance of all those plants. Whenever they have a shutdown and take down a turbine, the power requirements and that they need, and that they, that one lady was actually saying about that it's going to take from the power grid.
1: Yeah.
3: They usually build in two generations in series or parallel wise, whatever else. So if one goes down, they have another one that's basically running the entire place. So for that, there's never really a power shortage that they're using that, because they have backup. They basically run two generators at the same time, or steam turbines at the same time. The water that runs through those turbines are very clean, filtered, processed water that basically gets recycled again. They don't just spit it up in the atmosphere because it's very pure kind of water. They recycle it again at the same time. They use glycol to cool it.
1: The closed loop dam.
3: Exactly. So
1: perfect.
3: All that stuff, like, and then basically say they run two generators all the time. So whenever there's a shutdown, it's not draining our power plant drain or our grid usage. It's basically they turn on the, they don't turn on the other generator. They run on sole generator instead of two at a time. So for power generation, don't worry about it. They're going to make their own.
1: Yeah, exactly. Yeah, no, I appreciate it. Yeah, thanks very much. I'm going to try and get Mike in here before we run out of time. Go ahead, Mike.
4: I was wondering, it's about the power as well. I don't disagree with that last guy. I think that it'd be better if they just didn't hook up to the grid, because we don't really need their input of power. And say, for example, their system goes down, that's their problem.
1: Yeah.
4: If they're hooked up to the grid, they're just going to use our power, and then the government or whatever is going to say later on, they're going to say, oh, we have to put $1 billion into the grid because we have some power failures, like blackouts and stuff like that. So I think, you know, it's the old saying, if it's too good to be true, it's not.
1: Okay, Mike, interesting point. Yeah, you could just say, okay, you're not tapping into the grid. You can power your own facility, but that's it. But the reason they're tapping into the grid here, we're told, is to kick back in, I think it's 250 megawatt of power back onto the grid. And the province says in their documents that this is going to reduce your transmission costs on your utility bills by 6%, because they're going to be building infrastructure and providing power back. So there's the trade-off. We'll take a break and be back right after this.
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15: This is Global News. 11 o'clock. I'm Randy Kilburn. 18 degrees right now. On the way to 24 for the high this afternoon, 27 tomorrow. Well, a new agreement's in place to facilitate Alberta's goal of doubling oil production while advancing carbon capture and storage. Yeah, the province, the federal government, and the Oil Sands Alliance have signed a memorandum of understanding to enable the alliance to substantially increase its oil production to fill that new West Coast oil pipeline while also building the Pathways. That's the world's largest carbon capture and storage project. Pathways is expected to transport and permanently store approximately 6 million tons of captured carbon dioxide annually from multiple oil sands facilities. Proposed West Coast oil pipeline, as you'll recall, was submitted to the Major Projects Office on the 2nd of July for Project of National Interest listing. Well, now that regulated online gaming is live in our province, people are wondering how those who might be vulnerable to gaming addictions can be protected. Well, Service Alberta Minister Dale Nally, he says the 22 companies who are regulated by the Alberta iGaming Corporation, or AIGC, they know what to watch for.
16: There are several markers of problematic gambling behavior. So, for example, if you see someone that makes one $10 bet a week and all of a sudden, you know, that extrapolates to $100 bets they're making several times a week, that would be an example of one of the markers that operators would be on the lookout for. And then they're required to intervene, to reach out to the individual and to offer assistance.
15: Yeah, the minister says the province expects to bring in $76 million in the first year of regulated gaming. Well, of course, regular class classes in schools here. Those classes are out until early September, right? But here's something the two school boards in Edmonton might want to think about. Have this implemented, perhaps, for the 2027-28 school year. With the American Academy of Pediatrics finding that kids aged 8 to 12 spend more than 5 hours on their screens every day. Lawmakers in several states in the U.S. have struck upon a possible solution, and that solution is require more playtime at school. Yeah, reporter Jim Ryan says Oklahoma's doubling down.
17: Quite literally, by requiring 40 minutes of recess time compared to the previous 20. Norman, Oklahoma Assistant School Superintendent Holly McKinney has had to get creative.
18: We've taken parts of those times and integrated literacy into it, which freed up a few minutes for us to be able to do that second recess.
17: Other Oklahoma districts have added hours to the school day or days to the academic calendar. State lawmakers in Ohio and New York are considering similar mandates. Jim Ryan, ABC News.
15: 880 Chad Sports, Riverhawks Baseball Club on a break now for most of this week. That's because of the West Coast Baseball League's All-Star break. Hawks edged the Marion Berries 10-9 in 10 innings at RE/MAX yesterday. That game, by the way, was delayed for about an hour. That was because of a power outage. Riverhawks don't play again until Friday in Port Angeles against the Lefties. They're back home a week from tonight, 7 o'clock at RE/MAX Field against Kamloops. The Elks back at practice in just a couple of minutes from right now. In fact, getting set to take on the BC Lions on the Play Alberta Field at Commonwealth Friday night at 7. Now the Lions, yeah, they're the only team that's been able to beat the set to take on the BC Lions.

0: 27. Clouds and 26 on Wednesday. Thursday for the start of a taste of Edmonton's sunshine and 29. And then Friday for the Elks-Lions game at Commonwealth Stadium and the start of K-Days on Friday. Sunny and 31 right now in Edmonton. It's 19 degrees. I'm Randy Kilburn. Your next scheduled newscast is coming up at 11:30 on 880 CHED.
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3: I believe we can reach the morning light.
4: Good afternoon, Ontario, and good morning, Alberta. Let's check out what's happening around the world, shall we? Well, who controls the Strait of Hormuz? Nobody knows. Donald Trump says the United States does. Iran said they do. But Trump says, no, we're going to take it over. He says the United States will now be known as the guardian of the Strait of Hormuz. And we will make sure that ships can sail freely without any problems going through the Strait of Hormuz. And all I'm asking for in exchange is 20% of whatever's going through the Strait. So, it's a protection racket in a lot of ways, and we'll see. I mean, as we all know, Trump says a lot of things, and that brings us to another conversation, which is we just saw the NATO summit last week, and again, Trump said all kinds of things, right? And it was kind of interesting to see the way leaders respond to that. And I think, you know, they've learned and they know that there's no benefit in arguing with Trump on a lot of these things. And they flatter, they appease, they capitulate to different extents. And I don't know if it's orchestrated, worked out, a good cop, bad cop. I don't know how it works. I don't know what the situation is. But the reality is Donald Trump looms large over all of these international proceedings, especially around NATO, as he has for a long, long, long, long time, and it's chaotic. And it, you know what? To his full credit, he's actually spurred a lot of spending on defense by NATO countries. Mark Carney said, hey, he's not winning that argument. He won that argument. And the United and Canada came to the table at 2%, which is not something we've done before. So there's a lot going on around NATO, but is it just because of Trump, or have they recognized that, okay, we're in a different place now, we need to do things differently on our own accord, or is Trump still driving the bus? It's a fascinating relationship that's developed there. James Horncastle is an assistant professor in the Department of Global Humanities and holder of the Edward and Emily McWhinney Professorship in International Relations at SFU, and we've talked about NATO a few times with him. James, thanks for joining us again. Appreciate your time.
5: Oh, thanks for having me here this morning.
4: So we saw another summit last week, of course, and like I say, it's kind of routine at this point in time. Donald Trump becomes the focus for any number of reasons, his criticism, his threats to leave, all these sorts of things. It's part of the program, I think, at this point, isn't it? All the leaders obviously know that this is going to be the X factor in any of these conversations surrounding NATO.
5: Very much so. Donald Trump has made his antipathy towards NATO fairly apparent. But one thing that the NATO countries are starting to do is try to end up managing him to the best extent possible. Mark Rutte, the Secretary General, is known as, quote unquote, a Trump whisperer. And they started to actually try to end up using Trump's kind of belligerency, for lack of a better term, in order to try to advance broader NATO interests, specifically as it relates to Ukraine, as well as kind of defense spending for more integration in that regard versus kind of over-reliance on the United States.
4: You mentioned Secretary General of NATO as a Trump whisperer. It seems to me like he's adopted a full-on flattery and appeasement approach, which embarrassingly, though, in some ways, it's a little over the top at times, but that seems to be the tack he's taken, is just heaping praise upon Donald Trump.
5: Very much so. He realizes that Donald Trump has an ego, to put it mildly, and he's figured out that the way in order to

0: deal with Donald Trump is basically have this immense amount of praise in public. We've actually seen a fair amount of criticism of him in that regard. But by basically praising Trump publicly, with Trump being very, very concerned about his image, they can then start to negotiate behind kind of back doors in order to basically start to obtain more kind of positive endeavors for NATO. Specifically, it's kind of a bit of a flip in the relationship. Normally, you end up having praise in public and raise your concerns privately, whereas Donald Trump basically uses kind of the public as a way to basically intimidate the rest of NATO, whereas in private, he actually seems to be much more respectful to a certain extent.
1: And sometimes that'll leak out. When he comes out after a meeting, he'll talk about what a great conversation he had and what a great relationship he has. You know what? And say what you want about Trump and the chaos and the public commentary. Like, he is effective at accomplishing some of the goals that he set out, particularly surrounding NATO. And he started back in his first term talking about laggards and people that were in the alliance but weren't pulling their weight. I mean, he called almost like dues. It was confusing as to exactly what it was. But if we talk about the 2%, Mark Carney said last week, listen, he's not winning that argument. He's won it. He's right. We're at 2%. So it can be effective, Trump's approach.
0: It can be, but it's not effective in the terms that Trump thinks of it. Trump assumes that he's basically the sole factor in basically driving NATO spending. It's not. Between kind of Trump 1 and Trump 2, the two terms of his presidency, there's the war in Ukraine, which has really kind of brought home to many of the countries within NATO, specifically the European countries, that they had to end up increasing their defense spending. We saw actually an uptick in defense spending amongst many countries in Europe beforehand, before kind of Trump ends up coming in for a second term. And also the spending has taken a form that Trump didn't account for. Trump was really expecting much of the funding to go towards the United States. The United States is approximately a little over 40% of the world's supply of arms. But NATO countries have actually started to increase their own domestic capabilities as a way of trying to offset some of the reliance on the United States. So we have this kind of difficult balance where, yes, the United States is driving a little bit, but NATO countries are basically using that kind of impetus to spur their own development in defense funding.
1: And is that fueled, like Carney has talked about famously, his speech at Davos, talking about, you know, the world has changed, that partner, the relationship, it's not what it was for so long. We need to do things differently. And we know a lot of countries, particularly in Europe, were very, very appreciative of the speech, and it was received very well. Is that what we're talking about here, where these countries have looked around and said, listen, we're going to have to do it different, and we're just going to have to find other ways of doing what we've done for so long?
0: Very much so. I think countries have come to the realization that they can't depend on the United States. Yes, it's great to have the United States within NATO, but they cannot be the sole factor basically driving kind of the defense of the alliance. The United States has other commitments. You mentioned just before the start the Strait of Hormuz. The United States has actually kind of expended much of its munitions and therefore will not actually be able to supply Europe with the defense needs that it had in the past. For countries like Canada, like much of the other middle powers within Europe, there's a recognition that they have to end up looking out for their own interests. And one of the ways that they can do so is increasing their domestic spending on defense. It's not perfect, to be honest. One of the major issues that basically NATO is still encountering is how you basically build an integrated defense fund while supporting domestic defense industries in all countries. But it's something that's slowly being worked out. And Trump is a bit of the impetus, but also just the recognition from, as Carney said in Davos, that basically we're entering into a new international environment.
1: So you mentioned the Iran situation, the Strait of Hormuz, and we know Trump has been very, very critical of NATO countries for not coming in and helping him clean up that mess. He didn't tell them anything about it before it started. So they have to make their own calculations. What does that look like? Because we see the floundering, and it's a disaster, James. I don't know how else to characterize what's going on in that part of the world right now. What does NATO at some point have to say, okay, we will come, we will do what you need us to do for in their own interests? I mean, because that there could be overlap there eventually, couldn't there?
0: There is slight overlap. but not to the extent that Donald Trump wishes there is, because we're seeing and already today an uptick in the price of oil, for example, and many countries in Europe have a dependency upon oil imports. But at the same time, there's very much kind of a concern within NATO that any push on kind of the Iran situation will end up fragmenting the alliance. There's several countries that are vehemently opposed to basically Donald Trump's actions. Spain, most notably, came up during Trump's kind of meeting with Mark Rutte. And if there's any kind of push by NATO countries to have kind of an alliance-wide reaction to this, I think it would actually cause fragmentary issues, because you're going to have countries, not only like Spain, saying, why are we going into this, but also countries in Eastern Europe, most notably Poland and the Baltic states, argue that should this be the priority, or shouldn't we be more concerned about Russia? So I think there will be very much a pushback. The one intervention I can see is individual NATO countries becoming involved. Mm-hmm. For the alliance itself, it might be bridged too far, so to speak.
1: Last one. Very different NATO summit for Canada, walking in proudly proclaiming, hey, we're at 2%, and look, we're buying these submarines. And a different posture for Canada. Has our standing within NATO changed? I mean, not overnight. There's a lot of work left to be done, a lot of catching up to be due. But are we in a better position now than we have been? Because, you know, we talked about last summer, James, where it was like, what are we going to do when the NATO summit comes around? Because we're going to get yelled at. It was so bad. I mean, has that turned at least somewhat?
0: It has turned somewhat. It's, as you mentioned, it's not something that can change overnight. Canada has traditionally been massively behind the defense funding. But not only is Canada increasing the defense funding, but also trying to basically shore up its relationship with other NATO countries. You mentioned the sub deal. The reason that Canada ended up choosing basically the German-Norwegian subs is in part so that it can end up increasing its integration within the NATO alliance. Well, this has caused tension with South Korea, who thought that they had a superior bid. I think you can see the political calculations from Canada's standpoint that if we acquire the subs from Germany and Norway, this will end up showing our commitment to the alliance and kind of buy us a bit more kind of support within NATO versus Canada always seen as lagging behind.
1: Right. Yeah, exactly. Catching up a little bit. James, great stuff as always. Thanks so much for your time today. I really do appreciate it.
0: Oh, thanks for having me. It's always great to talk to you.
1: Yeah, thanks so much. James Horncastle, an assistant professor in the Department of Global Humanities and the holder of the Edward and Emily McWinney Professorship in International Relations at SFU. Yeah, NATO's an interesting one. And how it fits into this Strait of Hormuz mess remains to be seen. You know, you just sort of got all of these countries sort of sitting back at this point and watching and, you know, going, what's happening, right? Because, I mean, it changes, well, hourly, not just daily. And, you know, I think most of us would be fine to just let them figure it out. But we can't, because the impacts that it has on so many, everybody, right? I mean, just the price of energy, we've seen it a million times. What happens with what's going on there? And now we've got a situation where who's actually controlling the Strait of Hormuz? Because Iran says they do. U.S. says they do. Trump says they're going to take it over, but it's going to cost you a lot. We'll talk about that when we come back right after a quick break.
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1: Shea Ganim on 880 Chad. Edmonton's News. Today's talk.
2: So, yeah, speaking of NATO and the Strait of Hormuz and Donald Trump and how all these things might actually get not sorted out. I don't think we have any hope of that, at least not in the short term. But where are we? Like, can we figure that out? Like, where are we going? Who knows? But can we even figure out where we are, what the current state of affairs is? And no, there's no clear consensus on that, depending on who you listen to. This morning, Iran said, we're in charge. We're in control of the Strait of Hormuz. They went on to say, we have the right to manage traffic through that strait. We can even charge fees if we want to. Not saying that they would at that point, but saying we could if we wanted to. The United States disagrees. Donald Trump saying, no, they can't do that.
3: We're taking over the strait. They have nothing. They've got nothing. So, something that nobody knows, yesterday they had an 11-hour meeting. Everything's 11 hours with these guys. You know, you can't settle a one sentence in 1 hour, in 1 minute. It should be 1 minute. And everything was agreed to yesterday. And they leave the room, and they call back, and they say, we had to make a couple of changes. I said, changes? They got to make changes? We're not going to make changes.
2: Okay, so Iran says we control the strait. Trump says, no, they're not allowed to control the strait. We control the strait. He didn't stop there. Trump said also on top of that, he will be reinstating the blockade on Iran throughout the Strait of Hormuz, so they won't be able to go through at all. And ships that are allowed to go through will be charged a fee to ensure their safe passage. He says that the United States will be the guardian of the Strait of Hormuz. They will take it over. That's going to cost you.
3: Now we're going to guard it. We're going to get paid for guarding it. A lot of money. But we just want to be reimbursed for doing all of this, for putting our people in danger.
2: So he says that America will be charging a 20% toll on eligible cargo that is passaging through the Strait of Hormuz. He says that toll will help them cover any and all costs necessary to do the job, providing safety and security to this very volatile section of the world. This is what Trump is saying today. Saying that he's, you know, Americans are at risk. We're putting our people in danger and we need to be reimbursed for it. You don't have to go too deep into it to figure out why they're in danger and what's going on in that part of the world and whether or not it had to happen at all. But that ship has sailed. Well, maybe not. Maybe it's waiting outside the Strait of Hormuz to actually sail. But it's left the port. It's just not going anywhere. So we are now... remember when we had the ceasefire sign? That was about a month ago. There was supposed to be a 60-day period that came in at that point where they would be negotiating some of these sticky areas. And in the meantime, they'd be in, you know, abiding by a ceasefire, and we'd get to a point where this would come to some sort of a permanent deal because we had yet another MOU. We've had a bunch of those MOUs, but it looks like we've gone from MOU and ceasefire to right back where we were.
4: It has now been nearly a month since President Trump signed that short-term peace agreement with Iran, but after days of back-and-forth strikes, the ceasefire is now unraveling. The Iranians this morning say the agreement has, quote, entered a crisis stage. Now, overnight, the U.S. launching a new round of strikes against Iran, the fourth series of attacks in less than a week. Iran then responding with a barrage of strikes aimed at American military assets in the Middle East.
2: So calling it a ceasefire at any point in this stage, I think, was a little generous because, you know, a ceasefire typically requires that they cease firing, and that really hasn't happened throughout the last month of this mess. So we're kind of, you know, going backwards now, though, where at least they're being honest with saying there is no ceasefire. It's completely falling apart. Now we're back into the fight over the Strait of Hormuz. And I don't know if any ships are still passaging through the Strait of Hormuz or if that's basically back to a full-on blockade at this point in time. But here's the important part is, what does it mean for us? And you know what it's going to mean for us. It means life, which is already so expensive, is going to get more expensive. And it's going to happen slowly but surely. And it starts with the price of oil. And if you take a look at the price of oil, WTI crude is now at $75.88 a barrel. It's up about $4.50 today, up 6.2% today. Brent crude is at $80.76. It's up $4.75 or 6.25% today. So we're seeing jumps of about 6% on the price of oil so far today. And that compounds on other increases. Now, to be fair, $80 for Brent and $75 for WTI is still a lot lower than what it got up to a couple of weeks ago, or a couple of months ago, I guess I should say, when we were up over $100 a barrel, briefly approaching $120. But if this situation continues to spiral the way it is in the Middle East, why would anybody assume that it's not going to continue to go up? It will. It will continue to go up. And then it trickles down to what you're paying at the pump. Aviation fuel, right? What's happening there now? A lot of people thought it might start to come down when we saw oil coming down, gas prices come down. It didn't. Why not? We'll find out when we come back after this.
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14: This is Global News. It's 11:30. I'm Thomas Dias. It's 19 degrees. Several train cars have toppled off the tracks and landed in water in southwest Calgary. Police say 13 cars derailed this morning into a pond. It's not believed any of the cars ruptured in the derailment, but some construction and building materials have spilled. The Alberta government, Ottawa, and five major oil sands producers have signed a memorandum of understanding to advance the multi-billion-dollar pathways
15: Industries project. The carbon capture and storage project is a condition for a new West Coast oil sands pipeline to move ahead. The deal says Pathways would proceed in stages with a completion date in 2035. And former Winnipeg fashion mogul Peter Nygaard has pleaded guilty to sexual assault and forcible confinement in Montreal. The 84-year-old accepted a plea deal and appeared in court via video from an Ontario prison. He was convicted in 2023 on 4 counts of sexual assault in Toronto and was sentenced to 11 years in prison. Nygaard is also facing extradition to the U.S. on numerous charges of sex trafficking and racketeering. 880 CHED News Time is 11:31.
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15: 880 CHED weather, it's 19 degrees as we look for a high of 24 under a mainly sunny sky with, of course, the risk of a late-day thunderstorm. I'm Thomas Dias. Your next scheduled newscast is at noon on 880 CHED.

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1: Shay Ganem on 880 Chad, Edmonton's News. Today's talk.
2: We're talking there, right? We got the price of oil up, let's call it 6%, 6.25% on the day, building on some gains from last week. So we're seeing the price of oil move up again. And we know how this works. We've seen this movie before, right? It means eventually the price of fuel will go up too. And that means gasoline, which had started to come down a little bit. Also means aviation fuel, which hadn't started to come down. In fact, some airlines came out and said, you know what? We're not going to be lowering fuel prices. And in a way, it's our own fault, to be honest with you. Let's talk to John Graddick now. John is a faculty lecturer in integrated aviation management at McGill University. Talks about air travel all the time with us. John, thanks for joining us again. I always appreciate your time.
3: My pleasure to be here with you.
2: So like I say, price of oil is down quite a bit, actually, from the highs that it was at, you know, like a month or two ago. But it's starting to climb back up again. But it is down. It is down. And gas prices came down a little bit, not a ton. And people would then assume, well, the jet fuel must be coming down too. But that didn't happen when we saw the price of jet fuel did not come down, did it?
3: No, it didn't. It came down a little bit. Like it was, you know, prior to all of this brouhaha in the Middle East, we were about $75 U.S. per barrel of aviation fuel. And then in the middle of all of the turmoil back in mid-April, early April, mid-April, we were somewhere in a range of about $160 U.S. per barrel of aviation fuel. So it really went nuts off the deep end. Now we're down to about $115-$120 a barrel for aviation fuel. And these are global numbers rather than any specific location in Canada or the U.S. So yeah, it's come down, but not as much as West Texas Intermediate or Brent. And definitely not as much as you have on your automotive fuel.
2: Right.
3: Because, you know, this is a specialty fuel. And so it's like diesel. Diesel hasn't come down. If you look at the price of diesel, it's still up there. So it is a specialty fuel that requires special cracking and coking equipment in refineries. So you need a refinery that can do this stuff. And there's very few refineries in Canada. We've got about 6 or 7, I think, that can do it in Canada, that can do it in any given, you know, volume. So from the Canadian availability perspective, we're okay. You know, there is no issue in terms of the product itself being available. It's at what price do you do it? And the price is global price of aviation fuel, which is still stuck in that $110, $120 range. So is that going to come down? Probably not. And the reason for that is not so much, you know, Canadian refining, is global refinery. Like 20% of the world's fuel, aviation fuel, is produced in the Middle East, the other side of the Strait of Hormuz.
2: Yep.
3: And so they've got, you got Qatar, you got Bahrain, you got Kuwait, UAE have got refineries, and guess what? They've been bombed. So they, you know, those refineries are in various states of disrepair. Those refineries are not coming online anytime soon. And when you have 20% of the world's production of aviation fuel stuck in a quandary as we have in the Middle East, you're in trouble. And that's where the price of aviation fuel is up there.
2: It's going to, and probably going to go up, to be honest with you, given what we've seen in that part of the world in the past couple of days here. It'd be crazy if it didn't. But interestingly, John, even when it came down, Delta put out a statement saying, and it did, like you say, it didn't come down a lot, but people said, hey, you're going to pass on the saving. And they said, no, we're actually not, because we think we're pretty good with our pricing. Like, we know prices have gone up. We know there's uncertainty and people have concerns. But they're not stopping. The demand for travel remains strong, right?
3: Yep, it's gone gangbusters. And so that tells you people want to travel. People want to travel. And in the world of economy, we talk about elastic demand and inelastic demand. How elastic is that demand when it comes to price? And so right now we're seeing a phenomenon in North America, and I'd say in Western Europe as well, where it's pretty well inelastic, that you can charge what it is that you want to charge and people will still buy it. And why is that? Because they have this wanderlust for travel. And, you know, I said, well, instead of, you know, I'll still take my trip to France, or I'll still take my trip to Greece, or I'll still take my trip to St. John's. It's going to cost me a bit more, but I'll sacrifice something else in terms of my disposable income in order for me to satisfy my wanderlust and basically take my trip. And so that's what's happening, that, you know, planes are full, fares are high, and it's okay for the next 5 or 6 weeks.
2: Wow.
3: Come the fall, we may move to a different world.
2: Okay. But interestingly, I saw just again last week, John, that some of the Canadian to the U.S. routes were being scaled back and slashed. So we're still not going to the U.S., at least not enough, but other travel is making up for it, clearly.
3: Yeah, of course, yeah. Canadian, you know, you try to get yourself a seat from Edmonton to St. John's, or yeah, Edmonton to Charlotte, or Edmonton to Charlottetown. You can, you know, if you can find a seat, it's over $1,000 one way. So it, you know, the seats are there at a price, mind you.
2: Yeah.
3: And the flights are full. So if you want to fly from Edmonton to the UK or Edmonton to the continent, you know, you're paying close to $1,500, if not a couple of $1,000 one way to get there. So the seats are there. The airlines know that you want to go. And so we have things that we have in the world today called dynamic pricing.
2: Yeah.
3: And when you have dynamic pricing go along and you start negotiating or shopping for your air ticket, you know, you are negotiating with the carrier. And that negotiation is one-on-one, and they know who you are, they know your buying habits, and they'll put a price out there that they think you'll buy it at.
2: And so far, they're right.
3: And if you don't buy it and you hang up and you come back 15 minutes later, they may give you a different price for the same trip. So, you know, you're haggling with the airline's algorithms, with, you know, Expedia's algorithms or whoever you decide to use as an intermediary. But, you know, their objective is to sell a seat at the maximum price that you're willing to pay.
2: Sure.
3: And they're out there trying to test the waters and saying, all right, what do you want? What did you buy last time? And how much did you pay last time for this trip? And we're going to make some assumptions about, you know, your buying habits and offer you a price that we think you'll pay. And show me your credit card. And away you go.
2: Yeah, unreal. And you know what? If it's working for them, so you can't knock them. Like we say, demand remains high.
3: Delta's happy. You know, Delta's saying, you know, why? What's the incentive for us to drop our price? There's no incentive for us to drop our price. Nobody's going to ask us to drop our price. But, you know, the only thing that's going to drop the price is come September, October, when the flights are still full. They're not full anymore. They still got all that capacity. Now they're flying empty seats.
2: Right, exactly.
3: So what the carriers are doing, what Air Canada just did, what WestJet's doing, you know, rather than put stuff on sale, they're canceling the service because they have alternate uses for that airplane capacity. Once you haven't got a place to put that airplane, if you cancel it, then we start talking about, you know, pricing and putting sales on. And it's going to happen. And there's no doubt in my mind.
2: But we're going to have to wait. It'll take a while.
3: Yep.
2: Okay.
3: It'll take a while.
2: John, awesome as always. Thanks so much for your time, sir. I appreciate it.
3: All right. Have a good one. Take care.
2: You too. John Graddick. John is a faculty lecturer in integrated aviation management at McGill. We talk to him about flying all the time. He's right. Like, we're not saying, okay, I can't do it, I'm not going to do it. We keep doing it, right? We have this conversation about so many different things, you know, be it ticket prices to go see a concert or whatever the case may be. We grumble and we gripe about how expensive things are, and then we, like John said, hand over the credit card, pay up. So if you're airlines, it's like, well, they're going to pay it anyway. Why are we going to reduce our prices? And in terms of travel, if you remember, there's some new stats out from Stats Canada today. Back when the whole boycott the U.S. thing started, right, when Canadians decided they weren't traveling to the United States, which is about, what, a year and a half now? A little more than that, coming up on 2 years, I guess, where Canadians said, we're not going to travel to the United States. And they didn't. I mean, they weren't just saying it. They didn't. But the question is, well, how long does that last? Like, how many trips to Arizona or Florida or Disney World do you forego before you decide it's okay to go back to the U.S.? We might be starting to see a bit of change in direction. Still far, far, far fewer trips to the United States than there was 2-3 years ago, but it's coming back a little bit. The new numbers out today say that in June, okay, last month, Canadian resident return trips from the U.S. were at 1.7 million, which was up 3.2% from June of 2025. So up, you know, a little bit, 3% year over year. Automobile trips up 5.2%, though. But if you go back to where it was, so you go to where June of 2026, these numbers are, if you go back to June of 2024, it's still a decline of 28.7%. So it's over a 25% drop. Fewer trips by automobile, down 29.6%, 25% in air travel. So we're certain Canadians are not flocking back to the United States, not by any stretch of the imagination, but not as many are staying away as they were before. And it's not the first time we've seen the numbers flip. Back in April, we saw an increase of 1.8% year over year. So in April of 2026, 1.8% more Canadians traveled to the United States than did in April of 2025. So we started to see the trend reversing there. Again, it's got a long way to go to catch up. Like, if you see some of the stories out of Vegas and what they're trying to deal with in terms of the drop in tourism, and I don't think it's just Canada, I think it's overall. Vegas is really struggling, and they've launched some campaigns to try and encourage people to come back. So it's real. The United States is seeing it, but it's not the same in other places, and that's what John's talking about. Canadians are more than willing to travel to Europe or to other parts of Canada. They're eager to travel, and people from other parts of the world are eager to come to Canada too instead of the United States. That's up 5% this June than it was last year. So we're doing all kinds of travel. Now, how much of that is FIFA? How much fits into that, right? How many people came to Canada, to Vancouver and Toronto to watch World Cup games? A lot. A lot. That was a big draw for a lot of people. So travel's still happening. People are willing to, you know, take a big gulp and pay the price because it's not cheap. Not even close to cheap. But it's not discouraging people. And they're even starting to go back to the United States just a wee little bit. 1-800-663-0630. That is the phone number. We'll take a quick break. We can take some of your calls. A couple other stories I want to get to as well, though. We'll do that when we come back right after this.
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4: All right, Shea Ganem with you for a few more minutes here in Ontario and taking your calls. Maybe get to a couple of stories, but let's go to the phone lines. We'll start with Jay. Hi, Jay, you're on the air.
5: Shay, how's it going today?
4: Good, how are you doing?
5: I'm good. We're leaving next week. We're going to do about a 5,000-kilometer tour from Alberta down to through Idaho, Oregon, out to the coast, back up and around. We do it about every 3 years. I was checking Gas Buddy. Gas on the coast in Oregon's pretty expensive.
4: Yep.
5: In between that $5 and $6 a gallon.
4: Wow.
5: Even with the exchange, that's still cheaper than what we're paying for diesel in Alberta. So we thought about flying down there, and it's $800 to $1,000 per person.
4: Jeez.
5: I can drive my family from Grand Prairie to Oregon for less than $250 in my diesel truck.
4: Really, eh?
5: And that's 1,400 kilometers. That's only a tank and a half of gas.
4: Yeah, I hear you.
5: The problem is once we get down there, we all in Canada used to go down to the States because things were cheaper.
4: Oh, I know. You make a run for the border. As soon as you could get across the border, I mean, gas was like not even half. It was less than half.
5: Right.
4: I mean, that trip you're talking about, I've driven down, the Salt Lake, Las Vegas, over to L.A. and back up the coast trip. I don't know how many. I love that trip, right?
5: Yeah.
4: But you're right. It used to be you just deadheaded straight down to Montana because then you can start getting the cheap gas, right? You get out of Canada as quickly as you can. But, $5-$6 a gallon. That's American or Canadian?
5: Cheap down there. That's American, $6 a gallon. But everything used to be cheaper. Now when we go down there, you go into McDonald's and, you're $10 or $12 for a hamburger up here. You're $10 or $12
4: yep.
5: for a hamburger down there. Now I add my 40% on. Now it's starting to look like a $20 hamburger. The booze is not cheaper.
4: No,
5: everything is more expensive, and the deal is gone.
4: Yeah.
5: It's just we need to go. We want to go. The Pacific Northwest is a beautiful place.
4: Oh, it's amazing.
5: And we're going to go. It's just how it works.
4: Good for you. Yeah, I mean, I don't blame you. I love that trip. I do. It's a great part of the world, Pacific Northwest. And like I say, that he's right. And that's what I was talking about Vegas before, right? Like Vegas has got this full court press to try and encourage Canadians to come back. And part of it is because Canadians, decided they weren't going to travel to the U.S. I get it. That's certainly part of it. But it's the cost, too. Like, Vegas used to be the cheap getaway, right? Like the 99-cent buffets and all that. That's gone. Like, Vegas is ridiculously expensive, insanely expensive. So, you throw in the exchange rate on top of it. Last time I was in the States, which is a couple of years now, when the credit card bill comes, it's like, whew, everything's going up by another 50% at least. Greg, you're on the air. Hey, Greg.
6: Hey, Shay. Yeah, just a couple quick points. In terms of the Strait of Hormuz, I'll believe the United States of America before I'll believe the terrorists. Yeah, you don't negotiate with terrorists, right?
4: I won't believe either of them, to be completely honest with you, Greg. But sure enough, absolutely. I'll go with the U.S. before I go with Iran, of course, yeah.
6: Yeah, absolutely. I mean, they're doing the right thing. They're trying to get rid of a bad regime and free the world and the people.

0: But on the point of going into the States, yeah, I mean, like, our dollar is horrible. So, like, a lot of people, that deters them. But I've never stopped going. You know, and when you're traveling in the States, once you hit over the border, if you're driving around, you know, their gas is still cheaper now.
1: Yeah, it is.
0: Kind of make up a little bit, you know.
1: A bit.
0: In terms of
1: your Not like you used to, though. You remember what it used to be like, right, Greg? I mean, it was half.
0: Oh, it's great. Like, yeah, absolutely. The good old days, right?
1: But yeah,
0: I don't think the good old days are coming back.
1: Yeah, no, I don't think they are either.
0: But then again, if we look at oil prices, we can always come back and, you know, we can criticize our country. We got it in the ground. We just don't use it.
1: So, no, we're going to. But you're right. But I mean, you're right. We do. There's an upside to oil prices, at least in Alberta there is. Gary, who's in Salt Lake City. Hey, Gary, you're on the air.
2: Hey, Shay, how you doing?
1: Good. How are you?
2: Good. Hey, yeah, we're just left yesterday morning from Beaumont and gassed up in Lethbridge, about $80, and then we gassed up again and just south of Helena, and then in Idaho Falls we stayed the night.
1: Yeah.
2: And now we're just south of Salt Lake going into Las Vegas. So, I mean, we're filling up to about $60.
1: U.S. or Canadian?
2: U.S.
1: Okay, so that's probably paying a little more for a tank. And it was 80 in Lethbridge, Canadian?
2: Yes, it was.
1: So you're probably paying a little bit more in the States then.
2: Yeah, probably both, yeah.
1: Wow. When was the last time that happened? And you're heading to Beaumont, Texas? Did you say Beaumont?
2: No, from Beaumont. We left yesterday.
1: Oh, okay.
2: Morning.
1: Oh, Beaumont, Alberta. Gotcha. Okay.
2: Yeah, we drove about 14 hours yesterday, and now we're about 5 hours away from Vegas right now.
1: And where are you going, Vegas?
2: Yeah, we're going to Vegas.
1: Okay, and then which way do you come back? Same way, or do you go up the coast?
2: No, we went down the coast actually last year, down around the Oregon coast last year.
1: Yeah, it's awesome. I love that drive. Yeah. Okay.
2: That's all it is.
1: Yeah, drive safe, Gary. Yeah, it's... I the first time I ever made that trip, I was 17 years old, believe it or not. 1989, me and my little buddy Weasel... finished high school and hopped in my mom's Honda Accord and drove to Los Angeles. 17 years old. And that was the first time I did that trip. We drove, you know, that Edmonton down to Vegas and then out to the coast. And then we went all the way back up Pacific Coast Highway and the I-5 all the way up to Vancouver, which, if you've never done that drive, I can't recommend PCH enough. It is amazing. It's one of the best drives I've ever been on in the world. And all the way up the coast like that. I don't know if I'd send your 17-year-old out to do it, but we did it and we survived. It was great. It was absolutely fantastic. But yeah, it looks like, you know, there's a couple that are planning or are currently back on a trip to the United States. So are we going back? Or have we lost our resolve, or have we just decided enough is enough? We made our point? I don't know. I wouldn't be opposed to going to the U.S. at this point, I don't think, depending on where and for what, right? If just picking a holiday, I might go somewhere else. But if there was something I wanted to see or do in the States, I think I'd be good to go. We'll take a break and be back right after this.
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15: This is Global News. It's noon. I'm Thomas Dias. It's 19 degrees. Well, Edmonton police are looking into a suspicious death that took place on the city's southeast side after an assault on Thursday last week. Right around 6:45 that night, patrol officers headed to a call about an unresponsive female with suspicious injuries at a home in a Silverberry neighborhood. An adult male was arrested shortly after. The 23-year-old woman was taken to hospital with life-threatening injuries where she passed away yesterday. Homicide detectives are investigating an autopsy is expected to be done tomorrow. The Alberta government, Ottawa, and five major oil sands producers have signed a memorandum of understanding to advance the multi-billion dollar Pathways carbon capture and storage project.
16: The project is a condition for a new West Coast oil sands pipeline moving ahead. Alberta submitted its proposal for the more than million barrel a day pipeline to southern BC last week to the Federal Major Projects Office. Pathways aims to transport 6 million tons a year of carbon dioxide captured from several oil sands operations. They are to be stored underground near Cold Lake, Alberta. Lauren Krugel, The Canadian Press, Calgary.
15: As of today, Albertans can use legal, regulated online gaming sites. While you may have used the same sites in the past, they were considered to be in a gray area with limited protections for you. Service Alberta Minister Dale Nally says the change was a matter of protection.
17: We know that we can't shut down the internet, but the best way to deal with the black market is to have a healthy, regulated market. And so our message is look for the AIGC logo.
15: The Alberta iGaming Corporations is working with the 22 gaming companies involved. Well, the province will collect 20% of the takings, expected to come to about $76 million in the first year. Part of that money will go to cover addiction programs to help those whose gambling problems might be aggravated by online gaming. Well, did your basement suffer any damage Friday or Saturday with the two big storms that wreaked havoc here? If you did get some damage, does your current homeowner's insurance policy cover what you need to have repaired? Matt Dillon is with Surex, an insurance comparison platform. He says one of the largest errors they're seeing at his company, especially when it comes to people living in Alberta, is that almost every individual insures their home for what they paid instead of insuring it for what it would cost to rebuild it.
18: labor, materials have gone up a lot, and often homeowners don't touch their policy for years until they find out when they're short and they're mid-claim. And it's not just about having coverage, it's also about your limits to make sure that they're actually enough.
19: Dylan says it may feel like a boring read, but when you receive your home insurance documents each year, take the time to really look them over. Call your broker and ask him or her lots of questions. 880 Ched Sports. The Saskatchewan Roughriders scored 27 second-half points last night to dispatch the Hamilton Tiger Cats 38-7. The Edmonton Elks will be looking for some payback when they host the Lions on Friday night after suffering their first and so far only loss of the season to BC. And in soccer, the Vancouver Whitecaps will face the Cavalry FC in Calgary tonight in the second game of their two-leg Canadian Championship quarterfinal series. Vancouver is chasing a fifth consecutive Voyageurs Cup title. The Major League Soccer Whitecaps beat the Canadian Premier League Cavs 4-1 in last Wednesday's opener in Burnaby. 880 Ched News Time is 12:04.
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19: 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I'm Thomas Dias. 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
1: All right, we are back. Shay Ganem with you here, and big change. Well, if you're into this, this is a big change for you. This, as of today, effective now, Alberta has jumped into the iGaming system, the legalized sports betting system. The second province to do so, Ontario, has already done it. Basically, what it means is 50 of these companies, these online gambling platforms, and, you know, there's what? There's BetMGM, there's a whole bunch, FanDuel, there's a ton of them. 50 of them all paid $200K a piece in registration and permit fees. But the minister in charge, Dale Nally, says there's probably only about 20 that are actually ready to take your bets, at least at this point in time. There will probably be more, and that'll happen soon. This was a move passed by the government last year saying we want to do this. We want to protect bettors online. So they're doing some things to try and do that. We can get into that in a second. But I do not bet. I know for me that would be a disastrous thing to even get started on. But Brad does. What the deal is, now that it's legal in Alberta, because you've been doing it for a long time,
2: Yeah. But
1: the company that you've done it with, now you have to, like, what do you have, what were you trying to do today?
2: So when I went into the app this morning to open it up, it said it was under maintenance, which I figured would happen because of
1: these
2: changes,
1: okay, yeah,
2: right?
1: Yeah.
2: So I went back a few hours later and went to log in, and it brought me up a prompt page to verify my information because it was switching to the Alberta iGaming Corporation.
1: So is that like Play Alberta where you buy your lottery tickets? Is it all the same sort of a thing, or did they set up a whole sports betting site?
2: No, my app stays the same.
1: Oh, it's all the same. Okay, it's all the same.
2: So I use Bet365.
1: Right, yeah.
2: So I went to the, and they brought me up the prompt page. And very simple question, just filling out information they already knew.
1: Yeah.
2: Then it asks you if you want to carry over your bankroll, whatever you have loaded onto the site, to the new app as it changes over to the Alberta gaming app.
1: Well, why wouldn't anybody want to? Of course you want to do that.
2: Or you can withdraw it.
1: Okay, I'll give it back.
2: You can take it out.
1: Yeah.
2: I chose to keep it. And then it brought me to a screen of death. It just was a rotating circle trying to update my data. I turned off my phone and I restarted it. I open up the app again to see if I can connect.
1: Yeah.
2: It tells me I have credential problems. Close, shut my phone down, restart it again. Now I can get in. And then the panic started. Why? Because none of my money had transferred over.
1: So your balance was zero.
2: My balance was zero. It had no betting history recorded at all. It was treating me as if I was a new customer, offering me a whole bunch of, hey, deposit this much and you get this. Or if you deposit that much, you get that.
1: Yeah.
2: I'm not going to do any of that because, well, I've already been...
1: You're established. Yeah, you're there.
2: I've been using it. So I sent a message to them, panicking, being like, hey, there's, you know, a substantial amount of money in there that, you know, I would like to keep.
1: Well, yeah.
2: And then I went on to social media. And at least four, I haven't checked all of them out because, as you mentioned, there's a couple dozen of them.
1: Yeah, about 20, they say, yeah.
2: But I checked with Bet, I searched Bet365, and the complaints are just pouring in.
1: Oh, geez.
2: About people who can't access their funds, cannot access, people who have, let's say, at the beginning of June, wagered whatever they did on a team to win the World Cup.
1: Sure, yeah, okay.
2: So all of those bets that are still alive because their country is still in the tournament are not showing up for them. And anyways, this led to a response, a very generic response. Hi, I'll read it actually. This is what they said to me this morning when I mentioned my issue. They said, hi, Brad. We're aware of an issue relating to balances and bets being transferred over to customers in Alberta during migration. Our tech team are looking to resolve this ASAP. We apologize for any inconvenience caused by this. And for me, like I was telling you off the air, it's not that I was looking to go in and start laying down
1: wagers all over
2: the place. It's nothing about that. I simply just wanted to log in and take care of this migration stuff. And then my money disappeared. So I responded and I said, you're not listening to me. What I'm asking is my money going to show up in my account when it's fixed? And their response was, yes, that is correct. So I have that written out.
1: Right.
2: It still hasn't shown up yet, but you're talking about thousands of people who are clearly dealing with this.
1: Millions of dollars, I'm sure.
2: And exactly, like mine is very minuscule in comparison to some of the people out there.
1: Yeah.
2: Right? Like there's people in there that likely have thousands of dollars in their account and bets that exceed anything we could even fathom that are now not showing up. That's a big problem.
1: And I was asking, like, you have no way of providing them documentation to say, this is how much money you lost. You can't even go back and say, hey, listen, here's my bank records from me or my account records from yesterday. They're gone, right?
2: Right, exactly. There's nothing there. But again, I was extremely concerned when this first happened. But then once you see other people dealing with it, you're happy because it hasn't singled you out, right? And then to get the written confirmation, sure, that's a good sign. But I mean, the thing that bothers me the most is these companies knew this was coming for months.
1: Sure they did.
2: Right? I mean, we've been playing the promos on this station.
1: Yeah, of course.
2: We have seen the ads on TV mentioning July 13th. It's coming. Look out. Big day. Then you wake up on July 13th and you have problems with your money being passed around to the appropriate channels and people concerned about where their bets are. It's not a great look.
1: That's not, especially for what amounts to a bookie. You can't do that. You literally can't. Now, have you, on social media, is it just 365? Or have you seen it? That's the only one you've seen?
2: That's the only one that I've looked up. I mean, there is BetMGM. There is DraftKings. There is FanDuel. There is on and on and on it goes. But it's making me, this is frustrating me enough that it's just kind of like, maybe I just won't even bother doing this anymore. Like, once I get my money back, maybe I'll just withdraw and just say, see you later, I'm done here. There's no point.
1: Like with that app or gambling altogether?
2: Just in general.
1: Oh, come on.
2: Yeah, man.
1: Really, eh?
2: Well, yeah, like I don't use
1: it. No, you're not into it much.
2: I'm not a major bettor. That's what I want people to understand that. I'm not talking about
1: thousands of dollars.
2: No.
1: Tell me about what you did. It's a couple bucks here and there.
2: This is a very recreational thing with a few buddies that we just have some fun with. So, you know, you know how it would go, though. Like, if this was not necessarily a betting app, but anything else, you can't add up the money in your bank account, right?
1: Of course.
2: Where is this money?
1: Yeah.
2: You're going to freak out.
1: Absolutely.
2: You want your money. So, yeah, like, for something that is so recreational, for my money to disappear just because they couldn't figure out the back end of transferring funds around on something they knew was coming for
1: months.
2: That's
1: the thing. Why are they transferring the funds anyway? Like, that's what I don't understand.
2: I think because of the IP address. Before, it would have just been Bet365. They mentioned something about it now. Like, in the corner of the app, when you open it up, it shows the Alberta, AIGC, or whatever it's called.
1: AGLC, the Alberta Gaming Liquor. Cannabis.
2: So, yeah, just frustrating and just sort of, you know, like, how did you guys screw this up?
1: But here's the other thing that you and I were talking about. Now that it's lost, and like you say, they'll get it back and everything, but if there's no record, they must have some record because like you say, if you went to go and place a bet on, you know, France in the World Cup, before the World Cup started, versus where the line is, it's miles different. It's not the same thing at all. So your odds could be like 10 times better on a 6-month-old bet than they are now.
2: Yes, absolutely. And that's what people are concerned about too. When they reintegrate and they migrate all of this stuff.
1: Yeah.
2: For people that have done something like that, that wagered on France, for example, a month ago.
1: Yeah.
2: Is it going to show the odds at the time you wagered? Or is it going to show the odds of today,
1: when they were 1-48 instead of 1-4,
2: right? San France being the elite team that they are, they were about +600
1: before the tournament started.
2: And based on being in the final four and the most dominant team so far, I would imagine that you would actually have to wager 150 or something to get 100. Like it would be that substantial of a difference. So they have some things to figure out. I don't know how this happened. And then you get the generic responses like that, and it's just unsettling when your money's being floated around in the ether like that.
1: Yeah, you don't want to mess that up.
2: And for something that, you know, up until today, really didn't have any problems with them at all before. They would have more like tech issues and stuff. The app would sort of go down or whatever. Like, but this is, it's a new territory. And when you start messing with people's money, not a good look.
1: People won't be patient. So how many hours in are you on this now?
2: Oh, well, I mean, I checked at like 8 o'clock to do the, I had a notification to update my app.
1: Yeah.
2: And that's at 8 a.m. I don't know what time other people were starting to deal with this.
1: So they prompted you to do it.
2: Yeah.
1: And they still
2: they yeah, still they told me that I needed to do it, and then I still got screwed. Temporarily, but still.
1: Yeah, we'll have to follow up, though, and then see.
2: For sure. I've refreshed the app half a dozen, like, I mean, dozens of times, man. I just want to see the amount in there and go, okay, my money's been put back. Now I can do with it what I please, and that will likely be withdraw it and throw it back in my personal account.
1: Are you done World Cup? Are you still watching World Cup? You're still watching World Cup.
2: Of course, man. You got the top four teams in the semifinals.
1: Some people would argue that.
2: Well, based on world ranking. Based on world ranking. It's the first time ever that's happened in World Cup history.
1: Oh, is that right, eh?
2: That the top four countries in the world rankings are in the semifinals of the World Cup.
1: That's kind of cool.
2: Yeah.
1: I didn't know England was that highly ranked.
2: Yeah, they've adjusted a little bit as the tournament has gone on. Yeah. It's so tight at the top that they've done some switching around, but it's going to be exciting.
1: No games today. They play tomorrow, right?
2: Play tomorrow and then Wednesday. And here's a huge gripe for me, and I'm sure a lot of people are in the same boat. This tournament is hosted by the States, America, and Canada.
1: Yeah.
2: Tomorrow is a Tuesday.
1: Yeah.
2: And they're playing the game at 1 p.m. Why? To TV. Cater to the crowds in Europe and
1: European
2: the rest of the world.
1: Audience. Of course.
2: Now, when the Olympics, for example, are in another country in, you know, if it's
1: Japan, yeah.
2: What time are the biggest events on? They're on at 9 or 10 p.m. local time in China, and we have to adjust
1: middle of the night.
2: Our lives.
1: It's true.
2: It's really unfortunate that they did this, because it'd be great to sit down tomorrow night at 6 or 7 o'clock p.m. and watch the game after dinner.
1: Yeah.
2: There's going to be people scrambling to get to watch that game tomorrow. We're talking the semifinals. This isn't group stage. That was weeks ago.
1: No, that's true.
2: The two biggest games.
1: But what do you think the European broadcast rights are for the World Cup? I mean, we're talking about hundreds of billions of dollars.
2: I understand that. But Fox is part of that as well.
1: Yeah.
2: CTV and TSN, part of that as well. I know it's a smaller
1: amount. It's minuscule
2: amount,
1: compared to that, yeah.
2: But, you know, we're talking, like I said, it's just the aspect of being the host country. Why are we putting it on at 1 o'clock on a Tuesday afternoon? The semifinals.
1: No, I'm with you. I hear you. My highlight of the tournament so far was when they kicked the Swiss guy out for the dive.
2: For the diving?
1: Fine. And I know I sound like the old guy on Twitter complaining about the diving, but I was thrilled. I was thrilled. And then he got upset.
2: Oh, big time.
1: Which one of the most egregious dives, even the guy literally didn't touch him.
2: Didn't touch him.
1: And he goes crashing to the ground.
2: And started the act
1: before the
2: player even got there. He was halfway down to the ground as the player from Argentina arrived.
1: And then they tossed him.
2: Yeah.
1: I loved it. I loved it.
2: It caused a scene on the field, too.
1: Oh, did it ever.
2: I loved it.
1: That is a rule, though. They should do that every single... There should be somebody upstairs saying, hey, you're out.
2: Embellishment.
1: You call down and they video review everything, for God's sake.
2: Yeah, they really do. They really do, and it takes up time. But then it got to that situation, right, like with the extra time. It gets so annoying. Like, when is this game actually ending?
1: Only one person knows.
2: You've said 8 minutes. The clock says 10:15. Yeah. When are you going to wrap this thing up?
1: Do they have a stopwatch where they hit the button when play stops and then they start it again? Or are they just sort of going by feel?
2: Well, I don't know if it's the ref on the field counting or one of the people that they're keeping track of the additional time, because every game will have 3 minutes because of the hydration break.
1: Yeah.
2: But then you can kind of do the math yourself. If a player gets hurt and he starts laying down,
1: you can time it out.
2: You can guess. But then it's when something happens within those added time minutes that a player goes down, then you're adding 2 minutes onto the seven and you're like, okay, we're at the 9 minute mark.
1: Yeah.
2: Then another player goes down. And they had another minute.
1: And even the announcers will say, oh, this will be their last chance.
2: Yeah.
1: He's going to blow the whistle after this rush.
2: It doesn't happen.
1: It's crazy,
2: it
1: man.
2: Is. It
1: okay,
2: is.
1: We're late for a break. We'll take a break and be back right after this.
0: The lights are on. 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And the Double E are ready to hunt. 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

0: 780-451-880-0403-974-8255. Coming up at 12:30, we're going to talk about tourism in Canada's National Park, Banff National Park, in particular, and how they're coping. We know it's busy, and they're a little worried about the Canada Strong Pass. It's always so busy. It's always so busy. But one of my favorite things to do when you travel to the mountain parks is watch the dopey tourists messing with the wildlife.
1: I think I know where you're going with this.
0: Did you see that video out of Yellowstone this weekend?
1: I have watched that video close to 100 times.
0: If you have not seen this video, I encourage you to go on social media and just put in Yellowstone Grandpa Bison. Any of those will bring it up immediately. There is video of 65-year-old, I can't remember what his name is, McDaniel was his last name, something like that. Yeah, Carl Isa McDaniel. He's there with his grandson walking through Yellowstone National Park and comes across a clearly, I'm not even going to say agitated,
1: no,
0: bull bison, just
1: no.
0: An animated. He's running around. He's doing some things. Takes off after a pickup truck, runs over a few trees, and then spots Grandpa and chases him down and flings him. A lot of people say 8 feet in the air. I think it was more than 8 feet in the air.
1: I'd say higher than that.
0: Like, he literally sort of, if you've watched Rodeo, he comes up behind him and catches him by the seat of the pants and just lifts him. And this guy does perfect flips through the air.
1: Oh, yeah.
0: Landed. We can laugh about it because he did.
1: Good.
0: He landed on the ground and they called the ambulance. He's got a broken leg, maybe some other broken bones, but apparently he was joking about it as he was lying there waiting for the ambulance to show up. So
1: he's
0: fine.
1: He's not dead.
0: That's what I was thinking. Like, how happy would you be that you're going to, well, not walk away, but you're going to survive this,
1: yes,
0: right? 65 years old. Here's the thing, though, Brad, because we've all seen this, videos, pictures, but maybe even in person, idiots getting out of their car with a bull elk or right, a bear, right, and feeding them or going up to take a picture or something like they're animals in a zoo. This guy didn't do that.
1: Well, he got out of his vehicle and he was staring into
0: He was looking right at him.
1: That's a problem. Maybe look away. Maybe pretend you're not looking at him. Like, that bison was chilling out.
0: He was
1: laying on the grass,
0: yeah,
1: just having some relaxing time.
0: Doing like a dust bath kind of a thing.
1: Yeah, just hanging out.
0: Yeah.
1: And I honestly think it was the fact that this guy just wouldn't stop looking at
0: him.
1: He's staring right at him, and I mean, rightfully so. The bison gets irritated. You're in my space. What are you looking at me for?
0: Yeah, yeah.
1: This is my space. Get the hell out of here. Because in the video, too, you see other cars just blitzing by.
0: Right? Yeah, and a pickup went right, and that seems sort of spur him into action. That's when the bison decided to come on over. It was when the pickup went by.
1: The thing moves so fast.
0: Oh, they're so fast.
1: I love the way it gets up, though, eh?
0: Yeah.
1: It rocks its body back and forth until it can get enough momentum to stand up. But once it stood up, that it just blitzed off into those trees and doing tight corners.
0: Yeah, turning around and running over the trees if it had to. Like, it was on a mission. It was no question. It was going after the guy. I don't know if Grandpa, you know that old saying they always say, I don't have to run faster than the bison, I just have to run faster than you. That's what the grandson did, man.
1: Yes,
0: he was gone and left Grandpa behind, and Grandpa got run over. But they say, and the Yellowstone, some of the park rangers were talking about it, that the rule in the park is you got to give him 75 feet. And they say, Grandpa did.
1: Oh,
0: he
1: really
0: was 75 feet away.
1: Okay.
0: I don't think 75 feet is enough.
1: No, not for something that I wouldn't want to be 75
0: no,
1: feet away from something
0: that big. That's pretty close.
1: That big.
0: I've been at Elk Island where you're driving along and they're walking next to you. Those are enormous animals, man.
1: Yeah.
0: Just gigantic.
1: I'm surprised that Grandpa had it in him to run away. Like, something like that would almost, for some people, it would freeze.
0: You'd freeze, yeah, I know.
1: And you just stand there and be a pylon and get thrown all over the place. But he actually had some agility to him. He was moving around the trees. It looked like he
0: might have been a little adrenaline.
1: A little bit. Got winded pretty quick because then he got caught up to it.
0: He did.
1: And wrecked.
0: He couldn't go anywhere. But it, and like I say, the good news is he's okay. He's fine. I think I read he had a broken leg, maybe some other bumps and bruises. Because, I mean, he's got bumps. He got flung in the air, like, I'd say 10, 12 feet.
1: It's amazing how some mornings you wake up and Twitter just feeds you the video or the story of the day.
0: Reminds you why you're on the app.
1: I woke up yesterday at 6 o'clock on a Sunday morning, and not even exaggerating, it was the first video on my timeline. Somebody retweeting it saying, "You have to watch this." And yeah, of course I did.
0: Yeah, my wife came out and said, "Did you see that?" Yes, yes, I saw the
1: bison.
0: We've all seen the bison. All right, we will take a break and then we'll talk about Banff. Yeah, there are some bison in Banff. I think they're mostly in an enclosed area, but same thing can happen with elks. But we'll talk about tourism in Banff right after this.
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9: This is Global News. It's 12:30. I'm Thomas Dias. It's 20 degrees. Alberta has become the second province to officially open the doors to private online gambling operators behind Ontario. The regulated iGaming market went live here in Alberta today, kicking off the race for private sports betting companies and online casinos to stake their share of the provincial gambling market. Service Alberta Minister Dale Nally says 22 are ready for customers. The new system stems from legislation passed last year by Premier Danielle Smith's government, and Nally says the goal is to protect online bettors in the province. And 12 U.S. states are challenging Paramount's takeover of Warner Brothers Discovery now. They have all filed a lawsuit that argues the $111 billion mega merger would extinguish competition in Hollywood and threaten jobs across the industry. 880 CHED News time is 12:31.
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9: 880 CHED weather, it's 20 degrees now as we look for a high of 24 under a mainly sunny sky with the usual risk of a late-day thunderstorm. I'm Thomas Dias. Your next scheduled newscast at 1 on 880 CHED.

0: This is Shea Ganim on 880 Chan. Edmonton's News. Today's talk.
1: See, they've gone and done it again. When we started the show 2.5 hours ago, the forecast did not have a risk of a thunderstorm. Now it does. I don't know how much of a risk. It just says risk of a thunderstorm. But I mean, we're trapped into this cycle here. So let's keep an eye on that as we go along throughout today. That's for the Edmonton area, okay? And we've seen this pattern play out for several days now. In Calgary, I'm still not seeing chance of a thunderstorm, but it's going to get windy later on this afternoon, but anything can happen. It has been a wild start to summer. Banff looks good. Same thing as Calgary, roughly 25 degrees for a high today, maybe some winds, but no risk of thunderstorms, at least not yet. We'll see if that changes. Banff, of course, we're now into the heart of, well, I don't know if it's the heart of travel season. Getting pretty close, right? We're into the middle of July here. So summer holiday season is well underway, and I imagine that means there are a lot of people at the Banff town site. There always is, but it really, really swells in the summertime and causes some concerns in years past. We'll see how things are going this year. We're going to chat with Corey DeMano. Corey has been with us before, the mayor of Banff. Corey, thanks so much for joining us. Appreciate your time.
2: Thanks for having me.
1: How are things? We're almost mid-July here, sort of getting into the busy season. Stampede just wrapped up. There's some spillover for Banff. How's it going so far? Getting pretty busy?
2: Anecdotally, I always say, you know, as soon as we get into July and certainly past Stampede, every day can feel like a Saturday here. So we are getting into it.
1: I wanted to ask you about a couple of things. I know there were struggles last year with trying to keep up with primarily vehicle traffic. That seemed to be the really, really big concern. And I know a lot of programs were put in place, not only in Banff, but in Lake Louise and all the rest of it. Is that going more smoothly this year than it has in years past? Do you think you got a handle on that?
2: Absolutely. Our transit system is world-class. Last year, our Rome Public Transit saw a record-breaking 3 million riders on it, which is just incredible. And to give you a more recent stat, our Rome ridership on the Banff routes, so Route 1 and 2, that's the one that goes up to the gondola, the one that goes to Tunnel Mountain Campgrounds, they're already up 20% over June of last year. So it really shows that our messaging is working and that folks are shifting their behavior, which is so amazing to see.
1: I know there's been some talk about the Canada Strong Pass, which basically waives admission fees for Canadian national parks. It's back in effect again for this summer, and I know some people have said, boy, I don't know if that's a good idea. What are your thoughts on the Canada Strong Pass and sort of waiving the cost of a park pass? Do you think it makes a big difference?
2: You know, I think that the Canada Strong Pass is really great for getting Canadians, especially new Canadians, their national parks. That's a really quintessential part of being Canadian and tapping into our identity and culture. So I think it's a great way to help people visit these places. But that being said, it does cause pressure here in Banff National Park, particularly the town of Banff, where it might not in other areas. So for us, you know, we really hope that Calgary-based visitors decide to come in the evening, or if they can just take transit here or shuttles here instead, then that really helps alleviate the pressure that we believe that this pass does contribute to.
1: I mean, yeah, I think it's probably a great idea for, you know, Canadians and things like it makes sense. But I mean, for international visitors, like, I don't know if that makes a big difference. If you're traveling from overseas to come and visit Banff National Park, I don't know if a park pass is a make or break proposition. So I maybe it's just easier to do it that way. But like you say, could you be a little more, you know, careful about who gets it and who doesn't?
2: I agree with the idea that international visitors are showing up and they're finding this a delight or surprise that they don't have to pay at the gates. It's something that I'm sure they're budgeting for, and the promotions I wouldn't believe would be reaching them.
1: Yeah.
2: So it more has to do with Canadians, and, you know, again, it's a great way for folks to access the parks. As it relates to rolling it out and the mechanics of that, you know, I'd leave that up to Parks Canada to use their judgment based on the resources they have at the gates and that type of thing. But what we advocated for as it relates to Banff was, you know, perhaps it could just be for visitors after a certain time. So, for instance, you know, our parking lots are full by 10 a.m. on our summer days. So could it come into effect at 5 p.m., you know, when we've got more space in our parking lots? Or again, could it work if you're carpooling? An initiative that we try to encourage to begin with.
1: Yeah.
2: So we haven't been successful with that advocacy, but it's something that we continue to bring up with our federal partners.
1: Yeah, and it seems to make a lot of sense. Hey, we were talking about the weather off the top there. I know there were concerns with the level of the river and things like that. Have you guys been dealing with the on-again, off-again storm situation? What's it like in Banff right now?
2: We did end up back in a high water advisory alert, but I don't have the latest on that. But anecdotally, the water has receded from the pathways that had come back up close to Canada Day. It's now receded. So I think we're leveling off here. That's my scientific term.
1: Yeah, perfect. No, good deal. Excellent. Mayor, thank you so much for your time today. I really appreciate the chat.
2: Thanks so much.
1: Have a great day.
2: Nice to talk to you. Thanks. Yeah.
1: You too. Corey D'Amato, who is the mayor of Banff. That's an interesting one. Like, I mean, the traffic and the people, and it's a lot. But at the same time, it's a really, really, really good problem to have if you're a business in Banff, if you run a restaurant or a hotel. I mean, having too many people is rarely something that you will ever hear a business owner complain about, right? It's far better than the alternative of not having enough people. So I get it. And as she said, Calgary Stampede wrapped up this weekend. That's a draw for a lot of people. And then, well, if you're going to come from overseas to visit the Calgary Stampede and you've never been to the Rocky Mountains, you'd be daft to not, you know, tack on a couple of days or two to get out to Banff or wherever the case may be. So I'm sure, you know, like she said, once Stampede wraps up, we know that we're going to see, we're into the heart of it now. This is the busy season. Calgary Stampede did wrap up on Sunday, and it was a fantastic event. It always is, but in terms of attendance, the third highest attendance ever. 1.4 million people attended Stampede over the course of 10 days. Stampede CEO Joel Calley, obviously pleased with how things went.
3: We're coming off two record years in 2024 and 2025, and so surpassing 1.4 million guests in 2026 is quite the achievement.
1: It is. It is. I mean, that you know, that's an average of 140,000 people every single day. It is absolutely amazing, especially given we know times are tough, right? It's not cheap. People are having a hard time keeping up with affordability and all the rest of that stuff. And Joel was talking about that. It's not just about attendance. There's lots of other things that go into it, including that.
3: Seeing the planning, the budgeting, the implementation, the improvements that we made to our security and our crowd management and the cleanliness of the park and the presentation both inside our stadium, on our park, and on our broadcast, it really does set the Calgary Stampede up for a bright future.
1: Oh, yeah. No question about that. I don't think there's any concern about that. I found this really interesting. They did a survey of visitors in terms of, hey, where are you from? And this was during the first half of Stampede. So, I mean, it's not, you know, 100%, but gives us a pretty good indication. 70% of the people in attendance over the first 5 days of Calgary Stampede were from Calgary. Okay, they were locals. 11% came from other places in Alberta. 12% came from other places in Canada. 7% of visitors in the first 5 days of the Calgary Stampede actually came from outside of Canada. That's a lot. If you think about it, you know, 140,000 people a day, almost 10% of them coming from outside of the country is pretty impressive. It is a massive, massive, massive event for our province. And I think all in all, you know, there's been some horror stories about things before, but not this year. You didn't see anything go crazy in a bad way, right? I saw some video of Ella Langley on Friday night. She was at the Cowboys offsite. That was massive and huge and a great crowd there. And Joel mentioned the broadcast, and I watched a lot of Stampede Rodeo and Chuck Wagon races on TV over the past couple of days. And, yeah, it looks great. It's just tip of the hat. Tip of the white hat to the Stampede organizers. Such a great event for our province, and it looks like it went off really, really well this year. Prime Minister showed up yesterday for the last day of Stampede and took in the rodeo, took in the Rangeland Derby. He didn't make a fuss, though. He wasn't, you know, he didn't speak. He didn't do anything. But there was sort of, he's there. I was surprised to find out 40 Liberal MPs. 40 members of Mark Carney's government traveled to Calgary Stampede this year. Pierre Poilievre, of course, was there. A lot of Conservative MPs and all the MLAs go. And so you had this narrative this year about the separatist referendum and a lot of pro-Canada events and speeches and stuff based on the people that I just talked about, right? The Liberal government, the Conservative government of Canada, some Alberta MLAs, but primarily the federal politicians coming to Calgary to talk about separation and where that fits into things. But yesterday there was also a pro-separation movement, a pro-independence movement that held a pancake breakfast yesterday at Calgary Stampede. Madison Holmes is from Calgary and she showed up, attended the breakfast, and was just talking about why.
4: And it is for the older generation, but for the younger generation, we have people that they voted left liberally, and maybe they identify as communist or Marxist, but they're for independence. And so to the youth, it's a nonpartisan issue. It's a future issue.
1: She says not just conservatives that are voting in favor or will vote in favor of independence. Probably. I'm sure there's people from all walks of life. I think it's predominantly conservative, based on what I've seen anyway. John Tomkinson also there, hanging out at the pro-independence pancake breakfast.
5: The overwhelming support that we see doesn't match the polls. When we're out at parades, the community, the people that are afraid to answer questions or afraid to talk, are really quick to give you a thumbs up, give you a smile, give you a wink, and ask for a small Alberta flag or a big one.
1: Yeah, I mean, I'm sure there are. And you know what, John? To be fair, if we tack it, and let's say 25%, is that a fair number? I think so, right? That's probably a little higher than most of the polls show. That's going to put you at over a million Albertans that would be in favor of this. So it's not going to be hard to run into people who are pro-independence, right? Like, that's a million people in a province of 4.5 million. You're going to encounter people who agree with your particular point of view. But for every one of them, there's three that don't, right? That's the reality of it. And I'm sure when you attend an event, there are people that are pro-independence. And we won't know for sure where that number lands until October. And that's the interesting part. But we get into a position where it's sort of, well, everybody that I know feels this way, so that this must be the way that everybody feels. Not necessarily, right? That's why you got to actually run the play. Well, actually have to see where it is. One thing that did come out of the conversation this morning, as Mark Carney was attending a pancake breakfast of his own, somebody shouted out from the crowd, hey, let's get that pipeline done. I said, thank you for doing this. We need someone like you to push this through. We got to have that pipeline. And Carney said, yeah, I'm feeling pretty good about it right now. I'm feeling pretty good about it right now. To that end, there was an announcement this morning, and I'm kind of surprised by this one. I got to take a break. But when we come back, we'll get into it. It's the whole, I mean, some people have called it, you know, we've spoken with a number of guests who call it a major obstacle, an unnecessary hurdle that we have put in the way of building this pipeline. And that's the carbon capture program, the Pathways program, which, you know, the province has been a champion of and still was today as this announcement was made. But a lot of people say we've moved past that now, and it's a barrier that we don't need to have. So we'll talk about that when we come back right after a quick break.
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780-451-8800-403-974-8255. Just taking a look at the text line during the break there. A good text from a listener. I'll say this about the weather. We don't have smoke or many fires going on. I'll take the storms and the rain over all that smoke. I don't know. Yeah, fires, of course. But the smoke? I don't know. This rain, I mean, I've gone through it. The houses, we had another incident where a window well overflowed. It's not the window wells. It's just the water pours into the window well at a rate that the window well can't keep up. And then it rises to the level of the window and leaks in. And it happened again at my house. It happened a couple of weeks ago. Pretty minor. Really minor, actually. We caught it in time. This one we did not catch in time. It was a different window. And it absolutely came pouring through this window. Good news is, it poured into the laundry room, which is like pretty close to original from like the 1950s, and it's got a floor drain, so it didn't do anything. It was fine. We just sort of mopped it up, pushed it down the floor drain, and on we went, kind of a thing. But you know, now I've got to maybe build up I got a bit of a dam built up against the one window well, and maybe I need to do it again here. But you know, another text. Unfortunately, the Uplands and River's Edge neighborhood received a lot of hail damage on the vinyl siding on Saturday. Hundreds of homes have been damaged. Hasn't got a lot of coverage that I found. That's from Scott. I'm sure, like, I know in the Edmonton area, at least in my part of Edmonton, the hail was really minor. It wasn't bad. There was a threat of hail coming through, but turned out at the end of the day, it really wasn't all that bad. But I did want to get you up to speed on this story before we get out of here today, which is the Pathways Alliance Carbon Capture Program, right? And this has been tied to federal government support of the pipeline MOU. And a lot of people, we've had a lot of guests on the air saying it just doesn't make sense anymore. And this is why we see, you know, the plan to announce an expansion of the Keystone and things like that. Because if you want to go to the United States, you don't have to worry about this. But this is a $20 billion carbon capture and sequestration program that we've tied to this pipeline. And people have said it's a $20 billion hurdle that you don't need to have. You could very easily just say, we're not going to do it right now. We've actually had people on the air who were not only advocates, but people who came up with this plan, this program at the beginning, and are now saying, I was a big proponent of it. I loved it. But now it just doesn't make sense anymore. We can revisit it later. But it was announced today that the Alberta government, Ottawa, and five major oil sands producers have signed yet another MOU to advance the multi-billion dollar Pathways Carbon Capture and Storage project. And like I say, this is a condition that was set by the federal government. So you understand why, you know, the oil sands producers in the province of Alberta saying, okay, this was the condition we have to meet, so we'll meet it. The government in return has committed to extending investment tax credits for carbon capture equipment to 2035. And Alberta says they'll come up with their own incentive program for carbon capture as well. But the MOU says that the pathway

0: This project would proceed in stages and would be done by January 1st of 2035. Okay, so Pathways Alliance is the five big oil sands producers, and they will have this project completed within, what is that, 8.5 years as part of meeting the conditions for this pipeline to go forward. So like I say, I understand why they're saying we'll do it. We need to do it. The pipeline that we want and say we need is sort of tied to meeting this condition. This falls back on the federal government in terms of, okay, you push the timeline back, or you say we pause that, or whatever the case may be, given the fact that we constantly get told how urgent the situation is. But if it's that urgent, removing some of these, you know, people have said unnecessary burdens might be an idea, right? Like if we're talking about building at a pace never seen before, the more of these regulations and rules and all these sorts of things you can get out of the way, the better, I would think. But there'll be much more talk about that in the coming days. We are out of time, though, so we've got to go. We will talk to you tomorrow. Peace and love.
1: 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With Morley Scott, Dave Campbell, and Blake Dermott bringing you the action and reaction. 880 Chad, the official voice of your Edmonton Elks.
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12: This is Global News. It's 1 o'clock. I'm Thomas Dias. It's 20 degrees. An autopsy has been scheduled for tomorrow after a suspicious death in southeast Edmonton. Police say officers had been called to a home in a Silverberry neighborhood last Thursday around 6:44 p.m., arriving to find a 23-year-old woman unresponsive with suspicious injuries. A man was taken into custody shortly after, with the woman rushed to hospital in critical condition where she eventually passed away yesterday. Police say they're not currently seeking any other suspects as the investigation continues. Well, if you participate in online gaming, the new Alberta iGaming regulations could make you feel more secure. Services Alberta Minister Dale Nally says the Alberta iGaming Corporation, or AIGC logo, will be on the websites of the 22 companies involved.
13: If you see that logo, you know that you're playing with an operator that plays by the rules. That means if you win, you're going to get paid. It means if you want to quit, you're going to be allowed to quit without receiving further messages encouraging you to make bonuses, that type of thing.
12: He says they also must advertise ways to get help for gambling addictions. Part of the $76 million the province will collect in the first year of the program will go to pay for addiction recovery. Well, now that Alberta has opened a door to legally operated online gaming and casino sites, the Better Business Bureau is warning about fake ads. Global's Brenda Neufeld reports.
14: Between 2022 and 2025, the Better Business Bureau says it received more than 10,000 complaints related to online gambling and gaming, with many of the complaints related to fake ads online. It says now that online gambling is legal in Alberta, it gives scammers an opportunity to try to confuse Albertans and have them go to unregulated sites or fake ones. The Bureau says before gambling online, you should always verify that the site is a regulated operator at abigaming.ca and avoid clicking on links on social media. There are 22 operators allowed to legally operate in the province as of today. Brenda Neufeld, Global News.
12: South of the border, 12 states are now suing to block the proposed merger between Paramount and Warner Brothers Discovery, alleging the $111 billion deal would reduce competition in the entertainment sector. California Attorney General Rob Bonta is leading the effort and says less competition means higher prices, lower content quality, and fewer movies and TV shows.
15: Movie theaters, basic cable TV distributors, and audiences on every sofa and in every movie seat would feel the impact of this unlawful merger.
12: The lawsuit asks a judge to pause the deal from moving forward. And beloved New Zealand actor Sam Neill, widely known for his iconic role as Dr. Alan Grant in a Jurassic Park franchise, has passed away at the age of 78.
16: You think that maybe his visual acuity is based on movement like T-Rex, and he'll lose you if you don't move, but no, not Velociraptor. You stare at him, and he just stares right back.
12: Neil's death today in Sydney was sudden and unexpected, according to a statement posted to the actor's social media page. 880 Ched Sports, the Eppington Elks say they have added American defensive lineman Carmine Bastone to the practice roster. The 6'2", 300-pound Bastone heads to Eppington after a five-year college career at Northwestern University. In 39 games with the Wildcats, the 23-year-old defender amassed 68 total tackles, 6 sacks, and 2 forced fumbles. The former walk-on went undrafted in the 2026 NFL draft, but received mini-camp invites from the Kansas City Chiefs and New York Jets. 880 Ched News Time is 104.
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1: Well, happy Monday to each and every one of you listening across the country. You may be listening. There's lots of different ways to listen to this show. I want to break it down. A lot of people are confused. Are we a podcast? Are we a radio show? Are we strictly short little outbursts on Instagram? The answer to that is yes. If you want short little snippets of the show, that's what you get on social media. If you want sort of longer form interviews, you can go get that on podcast platforms. And if you like my face on YouTube, although increasingly what I'm hearing is video is available on across multiple platforms. But if you want the entire show, listen on your Chorus Radio network or you listen to us on the iHeartRadio streaming app. Over the weekend, I was able to go visit my daughter at her summer camp. And it was a glorious day, just a glorious day. And it was so great to see her. She was with her best friends, and she is having the best time. And it's a camp that really is quite self-directed. So the girls at the camp get to pick what they want to do, and nobody tells them what to do. And they somehow the place doesn't burn down. And I got there way too early, and so we had a lot of fun. But then I said to her, I was like, do we have to stay here the whole day? Is it a day of activity? She's like, no, we can do what we want. I said, so I could break you out of this place? I said, oh, yeah, of course you can. I said, well, I'm breaking you out right now. And so grabbed the car and we made our way to Perth, Ontario. I don't believe I'd ever been to Perth, Ontario. But Perth, Ontario has a main drag called Foster Street. A gorgeous, picturesque, straight out of a movie. Like, looked like any town USA or any town Canada. Really, really, really nice. And after running a few other errands, we went there because our last stop had to be to the bookstore. My daughter is a voracious reader, and she reads quite quickly as well. She gets the veracity from me, and the speed, I don't know where she gets it from, but she doesn't get it from me. And so we found a bookshop called Spark Books and Curios. And I walked in and it was full of books, obviously, but a little concerned that the books that she wanted would not be there. I told her before we went in, like, just be prepared that they might not have what you want. And we walk in and not only did they have the books she wanted, but the bookstore owner even went so far as to go into the discount bin to see if there was one in there that she could sell us at a discount. Sure enough, one of them had like a black dot on one of the pages or something. And she sold it to us at a discount. And then she recommended another book to my daughter, which she had heard about. And we bought that one too. So three books in about 5 minutes. And I wanted to give a shout out to this wonderful bookstore and the owner who took such good care of us. Spark Perth. Their website is sparkperth.ca. But I asked her, I said, how's business? And she said, it's terrific. Everyone in this community takes care of each other and looks out for each other. And everyone on this main drag, we all support each other. And that's what you want. That's what you want. You want to go into work and you want to go into your community and you want to feel that people have your back and you want to feel like that day is going to be great. And that's how the weekend started in the city of Toronto. Unfortunately, three examples of gun violence reminded us that that is not the reality. That is not the reality. Three gun incidents in three completely different parts of the city. And it started on Friday night at about 11 when three masked suspects opened fire on three men in their 20s, one killed, two injured. Saturday, less than 24 hours later, at 8:12 p.m., Salsa on St. Clair, a festival that was born out of the tumult following the dedicated streetcar line that was put in on St. Clair. The business association got together and said, let's do something to revitalize this neighborhood, add character, add community, remind people that this is still a great place and we can rebuild it after so many businesses had to close. And rebuild they did. It is thriving. It was thriving. It has been thriving. An exchange of gunfire between two armed individuals in the middle of a crowd of roughly 13,000 people. Two men killed, four wounded, two firearms recovered, suspects still at large. The festival's final day canceled. And then just a few short hours later, early Sunday morning at about 3:30 a.m., Polson Pier by the Rebel Nightclub, which is in a... So one was uptown, one was midtown, and this one right by the water. Another shooting involving two people exchanging gunfire. One suspect allegedly stole a rideshare vehicle while fleeing, striking pedestrians and cars. Five people hospitalized with serious or life-threatening injuries. 25-year-old Brampton man arrested. We'll spend a moment on this guy. He was charged, firearm recovered. His name is Omar Abdul Singate from Brampton. Singate was implicated in a high-profile home invasion and cryptocurrency robbery in Montreal. Now, he pleaded guilty in May 2006. It's July. He was charged related to a violent cryptocurrency home invasion in Montreal, and his sentencing hearing was scheduled for October, so in a few short months. So, pleaded guilty a few months ago, scheduled for sentencing in October. What's he doing out on the streets? I'm just going to leave that out there like a hanging chad. Let's go back to the one that people are really focused on, although all of them have our attention. For now, let's go back to Salsa on St. Clair. As of right now, the police don't know much.
0: So it's very difficult to say with certainty what precipitated this. I can tell you that there was an exchange of gunfire between individuals and that two firearms were recovered. But as I said, investigators are piecing it all together. This was a very chaotic scene. I think we had something in the neighborhood of 13,000 people participating in this festival, so it's crowded. I mean, just the brazen, despicable quality of this exchange here, the amount of danger to the members of the public, as the mayor commented, is just so unacceptable.
1: Unacceptable, but the police were insisting that Toronto is a very safe city.
2: All right, move on. Nothing to see here. Please disperse. Nothing to see here. Please.
1: Okay, that wasn't a real cop. That was Leslie Nielsen from, I believe, Airplane. But the point is made, because if we stick our heads in the sand, sure, there's nothing to see. But pull your head out. And you can see everything I just described. This isn't normal. And when Councillor Mike Cole, who represents the area, stepped in to take the mic, here's what he said.
3: We just want to say how disgusting this is, this gangster violence in a peaceful family festival. We had this for 15 years, no problems. And to shoot up a festival indiscriminately, these thugs must be caught, no bail. Put them away for 20 years. This threatens all of our public events. This has got to stop.
1: Now, for those of you who are not from Toronto, Mike Cole is not a reactionary right-wing guy. I know the man. Okay? He's not. He's the farthest thing from it. And when he's saying throw away the key for 20 years, we're getting to a point where even bleeding hearts have no more blood to give to the people committing the crimes. I don't care what their motivation was. All I know is at this point, they are feeling very confident to do a targeted shooting in the north of the city, to do a shooting in the middle with the sun still shining, with 13,000 witnesses, 13,000 witnesses, and down by the waterfront, a guy who should have been in jail, allegedly shot somebody, stole a car, one of them stole a car and hit a bunch of people. This is what's going on. And it shouldn't be this way. I know it's a small town, but it should be more like Perth. There's an update going on, and we will keep you posted on this. Chief DemQ is going to release the names of the two deceased, and he said that they need to look at measures necessary to keep events safe. That means more money. But we've got lots to get to today, including after the break. We're talking to somebody who had skin in the game and who was there from the Hillcrest Village BIA board. Dr. Heather Hanna joins us next.
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1: Continuing our coverage of an ever-evolving story here in the city of Toronto, where on a beautiful summer day, right at about eight o'clock at night, gunfire erupted. Two people ended up dying. 13,000 people at the Salsa on St. Clair Street Festival. We're joined now by Dr. Heather Hanna of the Hillcrest Village BIA Board. Heather, thank you so much for joining us.
14: You're welcome.
1: So, I mean, I was not there, but boy, did it look like it was just the perfect night to get people
14: it
1: together.
14: It was a beautiful day. It started at 11 and the weather was cooperative. Everything was lovely. After I finished being a veterinarian, I went to enjoy myself, do a little dancing, do a little announcing for the festival, etc.
1: Yeah.
14: And I was just taking a break in my clinic building, literally putting my feet up, thinking I've got an hour and a half more to go, when that all turned bad.
1: It all turned bad. I've seen the videos. These are not videos I'm used to seeing in the city of Toronto. However,
14: and I'm not used to watching it in person.
1: Yeah, yeah. And then obviously, the what I saw on video was a massive reaction of cops coming from all directions.
14: There was plenty of police presence already there, and of course EMS as well,
1: So we can check that off the list of, like, okay, if we're going back and we're doing a postmortem of what went wrong, it wasn't, in your estimation, that there weren't enough cops there?
14: No, there were a lot of cops.
1: Okay, and back in the day,
14: they were up and down patrolling all over.
1: Back in the day, we've had many street festivals, some far exceeding 13,000 people. And this didn't happen.
14: I think that's an underestimate, but that's okay.
1: Yeah,
14: still a lot of people.
1: A lot of people. It was a success. I mean, I love the story that it was born out of the desire to reinvigorate the area after the disruption of years of what the city of Toronto does very well, planning for a few years to build a streetcar line that takes a decade, but reborn St. Clair is, and one of the reasons is this festival, and is it in jeopardy now?
14: The festival?
1: Yeah.
14: I would have to say any street festival is going to be really reexamined, thought over. There's going to be a lot of decisions that have to be made. There's going to have to be a lot of thinking first and a lot of information gathering first, but something I think is going to happen.
1: Now we're learning that the victims have been identified as 25-year-old Shaquan Quashi and Cesar Vernaza, 20. So, cut down in the first part of their lives. But it doesn't, I don't think somebody wakes up one day and just decides to take a gun and shoot random strangers at a street festival.
14: That is correct. Yeah. I am sure.
1: Yeah.
14: But they still have that gun culture on their mind.
1: Yeah.
14: Well,
1: so
14: what are you going to do with a gun at a dance party?
1: What are you
14: really dance with a gun?
1: Yeah, exactly. You're going there, I think, with one thing on your mind. But to do so in such a public fashion, that to me is the thing that's different. Of course, there's always violence, and the bigger your city, the bigger your problems. I get that. But the fact that somebody was confident enough to do this publicly, and in the summer in Toronto, it is still blazingly bright out at 8:15 at night. It's the daytime. So
14: we had thought that we would close earlier. So, we were closing at 9:30, used to go to 11 originally. So we had started earlier. We're thinking daylight, it's easier for crowd control and for police to get to move the crowd out, which we need for cleanup after, right? No matter what.
1: Yeah.
14: And as I said, I just had my feet up just before 8 and thinking I've got an hour and a half to go. Yes, it was very light out.
1: I just wonder, Doctor, I wonder if the issue, what has changed that has allowed for this to happen, is that whoever is thinking of doing these bad things is more confident today that they're either going to get away with it, or if they get caught, if they go to jail, they're not going for very long.
14: Possibly that. I'm not a psychiatrist but I just find there's been a change in people's politeness or whatever you might think.
1: Yeah.
14: I found that especially after COVID. And there's been this glorification of guns,
1: Yeah.
14: And now guns, they're not supposed to be here, but they're here.
1: Yeah. No, I was told that this was all going to get taken care of with all the gun bans. That was supposed to be.
14: Well, yes, except you would have to retrieve all the guns that are already currently out there.
1: Correct, and maybe stop the ones that are coming illegally.
14: Correct.
1: Yeah. So, but talk to me about like this must have been a point of pride for the neighborhood. This was that. You know, when you put something like this together,
14: I think it was a great way to show off the neighborhood. The neighborhood is always. This is an area where everybody goes through, if you know what I mean, all kinds of ethnicities over the decades. Mm. So it was more Latino several years ago, so it kind of really fit the area. Yeah. It is less so that has moved down the street. But nevertheless, there is still a large presence that such a festival can be happening and a lot of people like that kind of music, food, et cetera. Plus, it's just a street festival that you can attend on a beautiful summer day, walk up and down, do some activities, eat some different foods.
1: Yeah.
14: And, you know, talk to your friends, maybe learn to dance because we have several dance schools that come, you know, those kind of things.
1: But someone wrote on social media that something like this has a way of making the worst case scenario a self-fulfilling prophecy, meaning that even if the cops do what they've got to do, people will feel it's not safe and they won't return next year. And that in turn will lead to the law of diminishing returns. And so either it gets canceled on its own or fear will take care of it eventually. Is that how you feel?
14: Yes. It's certainly a great possibility. It's already being felt that way even before this happened. And now, of course, well, this really makes people think that way. So that's a great possibility. I think that's also possible for several other street festivals that people feel that way.
1: Yeah.
14: They're not all the same, but some of them that attract a fair, diverse, and especially younger crowd, they're more going to have that as a possibility.
1: Yeah.
14: And that's really unfortunate because, you know, I think big street festivals are always one of the most attractive things that Toronto has.
1: Yeah.
14: And they were, you know, for this one especially, it's free and it gives people of all different sorts, age brackets, ethnicities, you know, a way of coming together and enjoying each other together. And that's really sad if it's going to end from fear. Mm. There are some other issues that it has had just with large crowds and litter and stuff like that.
1: Yeah. Well, I've never heard of a street festival ending because of litter. That's a problem that we can solve. That's
14: know,
1: a problem that anybody
14: right?
1: can solve. This problem.
14: That's a problem that we've tried to solve and, you know, you get complaints, but.
1: Yeah.
14: But it's not going to end it.
1: No. Well, Doctor, I want to thank you for joining us. I'm so sorry that this happened to your community, one that's worked so very hard to pick itself back up after.
14: It's a great, thriving little oasis here. It's a great place to live because I live here. Mm. And I eat here all the time. Yeah. And it's a great for services and shopping and everything. And...
1: Yeah.
14: Well, it was the quietest ever here yesterday.
1: Well, Dr. Heather Hanna from the Hillcrest Village BIA Board, thank you very much. And I wish you peace.
14: Thanks.
1: Thank you. When we come back, we're joined by Tony Chapman. We're going to start our conversation with him. How do you solve a problem like Toronto? That's next.
5: You feel it before kickoff. Nostalgia. This season, don't just listen to the game. Feel the action with Dave Campbell, Morley Scott, and Edmonton's top Double E insiders.
15: Nothing but green grass all the way to the end zone. 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Touchdown.
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20: This is Global News. It's 1:30. I'm Thomas Dias. It's 21 degrees. Alberta's regulated iGaming system is now live with 22 private online casinos and sports betting companies ready to start taking bets from Albertans. Service Alberta Minister Dale Nally says regulating the market will protect consumers as the government estimates as much as 70% of online gambling in the province is taking place on gray or black market websites. Nally says the government expects to bring in about $76 million in revenue through the new regulated system in the first year. Several freight cars have toppled off the tracks and landed in water in southwest Calgary. Police say 13 cars derailed this morning into a pond. It's not believed any of the cars ruptured in a derailment, but some construction and building materials have spilled. The Transportation Safety Board says it's deploying a team of investigators. The Alberta government, Ottawa, and five major oil sands producers have signed a memorandum of understanding to advance the multi-billion dollar Pathways project. The carbon capture and storage project is a condition for a new West Coast oil sands pipeline to move ahead. The deal says Pathways would proceed in stages with a completion date in 2035. And former Winnipeg fashion mogul Peter Nygaard has pleaded guilty to sexual assault and forcible confinement in Montreal. The 84-year-old accepted a plea deal and appeared in court via video from an Ontario prison. He was convicted in 2023 on four counts of sexual assault in Toronto and was sentenced to 11 years in prison. Nygaard is also facing extradition to the U.S. on numerous charges of sex trafficking and racketeering. 880 CHED News Time is 1:32.
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20: 880 CHED weather. It's 21 degrees now with an expected high of 24 today under a mainly sunny sky with the risk of late day showers and a thunderstorm. I'm Thomas Dias. 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
1: Well, always very glad to have this next man in studio, Tony Chapman, the host of the award-winning podcast Chatter That Matters and the founding partner of Chatter AI. Tony, welcome.
21: Always a pleasure.
1: We're talking about this shooting, this string of shootings in Toronto, three different shootings in three different parts of the city on three different days, the 10th, the 11th, and the 12th of July. And that comes on the heels of, there's all sorts of issues in the city of Toronto. And a lot of times when you're trying to attract people, you're trying to attract business, you're trying to attract any number of things, people are going to look at the pain points before they decide they want to spend their tourism dollars, for example, in a city like Toronto. Toronto has an image problem right now, I think.
21: It's got a serious image problem. And, you know, the interesting thing, there's a psychologist years ago, Abraham Maslow, talked about the theory of human motivation. He said, the most important thing we strive for is safety and security. We really can't find love, belonging, purpose, self-actualization if we don't feel safe.
1: Yeah.
21: We feel like we're on shifted sand, if we're looking both ways, if we're scared to get on a TTC. And that's really the situation that's happening in Toronto. Talked to my brother-in-law. He said, yeah, my daughter's going to go to TMU next year, which I still consider Ryerson.
1: Yes.
21: She's got to go by streetcar. I don't know if it's safe anymore. Yeah. You never heard that 5 years ago.
1: Yeah.
21: And now you're going to wake up every day concerned about taking transit in Toronto. I mean, this isn't South Africa, is it?
1: Well, look, but I remember, you know, the Boxing Day Eaton Center shooting of Jane Kriba. That was a wake up call for a lot of Torontonians, because prior to that, they felt, whether it's a feeling or whether it was fact, most people felt that if there was gun violence, it was restricted to certain parts of the city. Now, the pushback from that is, you know, people would say, oh, well, that's a very downtown feeling. But the fact is, it came to where people lived, and it came to where people lived who weren't used to it, I should say. This, to me, is the same thing, because you had one in the north of the city, you had one in Midtown, again, in the daylight with 13,000 witnesses, and then you had another one by a man who pleaded guilty to a violent home invasion just a few months ago and was awaiting sentencing. So I look at those things and I say, if they have one thing in common, it's the risk of the crime, the risk of doing the crime and getting caught has changed. It's a lesser issue than it was before. And people are, and so this brazenness, we're talking about how brazen these things are. Yeah, they're brazen because it's not as big of a risk anymore if you get caught.
21: You know, there's an interesting thing that happened in New York years ago. You heard about the whole broken windows. We have to fix the windows before we fix the city. I'm in an LCBO, and I saw somebody, in the news reports I thought was an anomaly, just walk in and walk out with alcohol, and I said, and they put it in a book.
1: Yeah.
21: I said, what's that? How many times that happened? Several times a day. We're letting crime go unpunished.
1: Yeah.
21: And when you start doing that, then civil obedience becomes civil disobedience. And when was the last time you think 10 years ago, the word shooting in a city was an anomaly. It was maybe a gang war, gangs going after each other. As you said, it's happening on our streets, crime invasion, carjacking. And I don't know what the solution is. Have we lost control? Because if we don't put the people away, what's the motivation for the police force to arrest them?
1: Yeah, well, so I was kicking around an idea earlier today. And this is a provincial jurisdiction that we say, we don't have enough room in the jails to hold them. Okay, so let's look at it like a gradation system. If you arrest somebody and they are charged with first-degree murder, go into that overpopulated jail and find somebody who's in there for a lesser crime. Get them out and put the hardened criminal in. Put the guy who's the grade A criminal. And let's just keep doing that. A one-for-one swap. If you're telling me there's not enough room, then let's take out the people who are on the lowest level who stole wine from an LCBO. And if you shot somebody, you're going to be held. Yeah. And let's do that until we build the jails. Because that to me is a better, I mean, it's the best of bad options.
21: Since we're always brainstorming, you and I, I'd also say we have the Great White North. I would put a prison up in the very Great White North, make it so there's employment for people up there that need it. You don't even need fences because, like some great prisons, Alcatraz, you had to swim to survive. Just let them go up there and say, listen, this is your prime. Because I think a lot of people would go, is that crime? Is that even a week up there, let alone a year or 2 years? Start making it consequential. Start having people realize that there's a result to my actions. And I love your swapping thing.
1: Yeah.
21: But at the same time, I think it's just in general, it seems to be that I can get away with almost anything in this country. And I think that when we start seeing that in society, our integrity line, our ethic line gets pushed out. And we start saying, well, if it's good for them, I guess it's good for all of us.
1: But if you were asked by the city of Toronto to help rehab its image today without changing anything, like, just, you know, with the proper marketing, you can convince people that you could sell a ketchup popsicle to a woman in white gloves. So how do you make people outside of Toronto feel like things are better here?
21: Well, in the past, you could get away with it because you could just shoot the images you wanted and present them to the world the way you wanted it. But with social media nowadays, when you put out a promise like that, you're actually opening yourself to being attacked on social media. And it's not hard to attack Toronto on social media right now. The city is dirty. It's not working. It's congested. It needs to get back to what it used to be. And it wasn't that long ago. Yeah. We were the envy of the world, a multicultural city, and it was booming. There was cranes everywhere. There was energy. There was enterprise. We still can reclaim that, but it starts again with the broken window mentality. If we don't clean up that sort of even the small petty crime and don't make it consequential, I think what we're just going to be in a downward spiral.
1: But one of the problems is you've got people who are making excuses. This is not, listen, crime was at an all-time high, but over the past 3 years, violent crime has gone down. Or I actually heard someone today from an advocacy group say, let's not panic here because gun violence has gone up, but gun fatalities has gone down. And I said, wait a second. We're supposed to be happy that the bad guys have bad aim?
21: Yeah.
1: That's what we take away from this? And then I pointed out, not for nothing, I suspect one of the reasons that is in the city of Toronto is because of all the hate crimes targeted at Jewish institutions like synagogues and schools that happened in the middle of the night. So a lot of shootings at buildings, but not at people. But I said that in my opinion was done by design. That was to let the Jewish community know we know where you are and we've chosen to come at night, but we can come back when your kids are here.
21: When I heard that, in fact, it was organized crime paying these people to do it and they would get a bonus for filming it and putting it on a social media, I almost threw up in my cornflakes because, again, they're saying this is porous. This society is porous. It's easy to intimidate. This is the place to do it. And I think we've got to really, I think it's, you got to put a stop on this now and push back because, again, every time that line gets pushed, I think that's a line that's going to be harder and harder to reclaim. It's like a war. You surrender that boundary, it's tough to reclaim it.
1: Yeah, but we surrendered it when we decided that that open drug use wasn't a criminal offense anymore. And I don't want to criminalize those people, but I always thought that if we weren't going to criminalize it, we were going to help them. And we did no such thing. So you can smoke meth anywhere you want, but if you're caught having a cigarette within 9 meters of the entrance of this building, you could get cited for that.
21: I walked out of your radio station last week. True story. Beautiful sunny day. I was an hour to a meeting. Said I'm going to walk to the meeting. Started walking across the street from your building. There was a guy half naked shooting up. I've never seen anybody shoot up in my life.
1: Yeah.
21: It was sickening. And I'm going, how did that happen? Where this guy thinks it's okay in broad daylight on a main street.
1: But you didn't hear? There's dignity in the life that this person chose.
21: Well, listen.
1: That's what we've been told.
21: But, you know, I think we've got to find a way to help these people, not help them with more drugs. And again, I'm not an expert in it, but I can tell you what we've done for the last 2 years and 3 years in the city doesn't seem to be working because it seems to be more open and rampant drug use. And I'm worried about the kids and the people that are walking that can't defend themselves.
1: Well, we're going to take a break and we're going to stick a pin in that because this is not a problem that you and I are going to solve on our own. And instead, I told you so. The live action Moana floundered at the box office. We're going to talk about how little money it made and what the heck, why isn't Disney going to learn from their past mistakes? We got that and much more coming up with Tony Chapman when we come back.
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1: George Clooney was once asked, what movies, like what's his barometer for deciding if he's going to try to get the rights to a movie in order to remake it? And he didn't even have to think about it. He's like, if it was a bad movie, I will remake it. Because if it's got good bones, I will rehabilitate it. I will renovate it. That's what he did with Ocean's 11. Ocean's 11 was a terrible movie. Ocean's 11, the original, made by the Rat Pack, made by Frank Sinatra and his buddies, was made famously because he just wanted to get paid to hang out with his friends in Las Vegas. So that's what they did. They made a terrible movie and had fun making it. And somebody needs to tell Disney, because they keep remaking movies that the first time around were home runs. They did it with Snow White. They did it with Lion King. Now they've done it with Moana. And Tony Chapman, thank you for sticking around. The people have spoken. They were none too happy with this.
2: Well, it's interesting. If you follow Rotten Tomatoes, which is really the citizen journalism, the original Moana got 97% approval. This one got 37%. It was, and I don't even know where they found the 37%. It was a complete ripoff of the original movie. And as people said, it looked like it was done on a green screen. The actors were awkward. The CGI was over the top. And it just missed. And again, I was in packaged goods for years, marketing, helping brands market. Line extension after line extension. If it worked once, we can make a cherry Pepsi. We can make a cherry Coke. If that works, we can make a clear Pepsi. If that works. And time and time again, and you eventually cannibalize the soul of your brand.
1: Yeah.
2: And next thing you know, people don't care about it. Keith's the same way. I said to Labatt, I will not take on your business if you ever do a line extension for Keith. He said, are you crazy? I said, Keith's is 70% of your draft market. But again, they brought out white Keith, and then they brought out Keith Cider. And what happened? When was the last time he talked about Alexander Keith? Mm. Same thing's happening to Disney. It's greedy. It's lazy, and it's not storytelling, and it's blowing up. And you and I talked about it last week with Star Wars. It's a great example of it.
1: But they've got real problems. You've got the experience in the parks is they're getting knocked for being way too expensive.
2: Yeah.
1: You've got their three big brands are the Disney brand, the Star Wars brand, and the Marvel brand. And Marvel is really hoping that Spider-Man, that's a Sony movie, but they haven't had a huge home run on the Disney on the Marvel front in a long time. The Star Wars front, they're even thinking of retconning, which, and people don't know what retconning is, it's pretending

0: pulled it off once. They pulled it off twice. They think they can pull it off with every movie. You can't. The reality is some movies just deserve to say, I'm going to hold it off as a one-off, and people are going to say, when are you going to make it again?
1: Yeah.
0: Versus what you're getting is saying, I don't want to see that brand anymore because you've abused it. You've made it so tiring in my eyes. I used to feel special about you, and now I feel like you took advantage of me.
1: Yeah, there were too many Star Wars movies and too many Star Wars sort of pieces of IP, and the ones that they were doing, a lot of people thought were too politicized or too woke or too multicultural for the sake of being multicultural. Yeah. So that's one problem. Marvel's problem was they were just making too many movies, yeah, and they were burning out and people were and they weren't good. The quality was going down on every front. But with this one, I don't know. Like, this movie wasn't even 10 years old.
0: Yeah.
1: Like, my kids remember the first Moana, yeah, and my two eldest aren't even 16 yet.
0: Yeah.
1: So what does that tell you? And then if you actually look at the shot for shot, the original Moana was saturated with color. It, yeah, was beautiful.
0: Yeah.
1: This one was like grayscale. It was almost as if Zack Snyder, who made the Batman versus, yeah, Superman, was in charge of it. I don't know what they were thinking.
0: So there's a great fable they should probably, it's called The Goose and the Golden Eggs. You, yeah, squeeze that golden goose so much, and next thing you know, the golden eggs no longer appear, and they're just squeezing it.
1: Yeah.
0: I mean, that's what they're doing. They're running out of runway. They've got no original ideas. Steve Jobs with Pixar, the first film that they came, yeah, in, they came back and said, you know, this one's not working. He said, throw it out, start over again. They said, we've wasted millions. He said, you're going to go out with a brand. You have to produce a story that matters.
1: Yeah.
0: They don't have a Steve Jobs. They don't have a Disney. They don't even have a Michael Eisner. What they have is a bunch of people saying, we need to create some dividends for our shareholders,
1: yeah,
0: because their share price is under attack. So you squeeze and squeeze and squeeze, and next thing you know, people are going to say, whatever happened to Disney? And somebody, you know, Netflix will buy it out, or some studio will buy it out and just take the library and try to milk that.
1: It is, to me, it's heartbreaking. It's heartbreaking, yeah, because I would take my sons and I would go to the superhero movies, but then I needed those Moana movies because that's what I would do with my daughter, right? And then the Star Wars stuff, that was really just for me. And my kids liked it. They never loved it. And it was disappointment after disappointment. There's too much, yeah, stuff that I just don't even care anymore.
0: So, but that's the metaphor for life. Look at the Apple, their line extensions. You know, I mean, like, what are they doing different each year that makes you want to have another Apple?
1: Yeah.
0: You've got to find innovation, an unmet need. You got to scratch an itch. You got to make people have an insatiable appetite for it. And that's when you have a brand. But,
1: yeah,
0: when you have something that was that way, and you just, again, try to twist and turn, yeah, it, all you're doing is absolutely destroying what you built in the first place.
1: But when you are that big, and as you said, you have shareholders who want more and more, I mean, do you have to then, like, do a wholesale firing of a whole bunch of people across multiple divisions and say, and then tell the shareholders, you got to be prepared. We are going leaner and meaner for the next little while before we can rebuild, because everything's got to go.
0: That's a tough conversation to have, because you have people with an appetite for quarterly earnings, quarterly dividends. And here's something. Most executive compensation, you go, he made $59 million. It's all based on stock price.
1: Yeah.
0: So they'll do anything they can, including buy back their stock, to engineer the value of their stock. It's not their value of their business.
1: Yeah.
0: They're just manipulating the stock game. So until all of that changes, what you're going to have is a lot of people just doing these tactics that really, again, offer no value to the end consumer. And when you take away the currency of your brand and you just spend it time and time again, eventually you have what you have is you don't have a brand anymore.
1: Well, you know, and they just keep coming up with new ways to fail, because this movie only made, for its opening weekend, $1 million more than the worst one they did, which was the Snow White remake.
0: Yeah.
1: Now, the lesson that they took from that was we're too woke. Like, yeah, so let's be less woke. But that's only one of many lessons they should have taken, because the first one was like, nobody, when the movie is done properly the first time, nobody needs you to remake it.
0: But the content, you know, the Rock is the most successful actor in saving franchises. Fast and Furious. He's got the record for coming in 2 or 3, 4 in the sequel and reviving. He couldn't even do that because it's a lousy script. His story still has to matter. People have to walk away going, that moved me. I feel great. What a great afternoon I spent with my dad. That was fantastic. I want to see it again. There was no Titanic moment in there that's going to bring people back. People were walking out of the cinema. Now, they know that because they do tests.
1: Yeah.
0: They see it. But they thought, with all the marketing muscles and all the everything they had, and again, that's if I'm Cineplex of the world, I got to say, if you don't bring me great content, we're all going to fail.
1: Yeah. And I mean, they and this company for a while Everything they were doing was a home run.
0: Yeah.
1: Ironically, it looks like the one part that's going to do well is I mean, this Pixar Toy Story 5 has been successful.

0: but it's the Disney animation that is apparently Hoppers was very successful, and they've got a couple more coming that look like the original. Right, the original Disney animation studios.
1: But nowadays with AI, you're going to be able to, like, there's kids that are producing quality movies for hundreds of dollars, thousands of dollars. Yeah. And as you're a shareholder, you got to say to people, we need to be part of that conversation versus trying to block it.
0: Yeah.
1: Is Disney going to allow to do that? I don't know.
0: Well, to be continued. We didn't get to all the other stuff that we were going to talk about because, frankly, those two stories were, I think...
1: box office hits.
0: Yeah, box office hits. Tony Chapman, as always, thank you very much, my friend.
1: Thank you.
0: Have a great week.
1: You too.
0: All right, and Edmonton, thank you very much for joining us. We will see you, we'll see you tomorrow.
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16: This is Global News. It's 2 o'clock. I'm Thomas Dias. It's 21 degrees. Now that regulated online gaming is live in Alberta, people are wondering how those who might be vulnerable to gaming addictions can be protected. Service Alberta Minister Dale Nally says the 22 companies who are now regulated by the Alberta iGaming Corporation, or AIGC, know what to watch for.
17: There are several markers of problematic gambling behavior. So, for example, if you see someone that makes one $10 bet a week and all of a sudden, you know, that extrapolates to $100 bets they're making several times a week, that would be an example of one of the markers that operators would be on the lookout for. And then they're required to intervene, to reach out to the individual and to offer assistance.
16: Nally says the province expects to bring in $76 million in the first year of regulated gaming. The Alberta government, Ottawa, and five major oil sands producers have signed a memorandum of understanding to advance the multi-billion dollar Pathways carbon capture and storage project. Lauren Krugel with more.
18: The project is a condition for a new West Coast oil sands pipeline moving ahead. Alberta submitted its proposal for the more than million barrel a day pipeline to southern BC last week to the Federal Major Projects Office. Pathways aims to transport 6 million tons a year of carbon dioxide captured from several oil sands operations. They are to be stored underground near Cold Lake, Alberta. Lauren Krugel, The Canadian Press, Calgary.
16: A court of Quebec judge in Montreal has found fashion mogul Peter Nygaard guilty of sexual assault and forcible confinement.
19: The 84-year-old, who founded the now-defunct women's apparel company Nygaard International, accepted a plea deal and did not present any evidence in his defense. Quebec prosecutors charged Nygaard in 2022 with one count of sexual assault and one count of forcible confinement. The assault took place at Nygaard's Montreal penthouse between November 1997 and November 1998. The case is separate from Nygaard's conviction in Toronto, where he was found guilty in 2023 of four counts of sexual assault and sentenced to 11 years in prison. Jerry Weeb, Nygaard's lawyer, says her client is waiting for extradition to the United States on similar charges. Erica Morris, The Canadian Press, Montreal.
16: Back home now, and with Edmonton's population rapidly expanding, residents have been raising concerns about lodging housing, apartments where each room is rented separately. Mayor Andrew Knack was asked on Global News Morning about the concerns.
20: Lodging houses are a good housing type as long as they're being done by the rules, right? Lodging housing is important for international students, for students in general. So it's important to have that housing choice. You just need to make sure that somebody's not then trying to abuse the lodging house definition and turn that into a short-term Airbnb rental.
16: Mayor Knack says the concerns are warranted and the city will keep looking to take steps towards preventing the abuse of lodging housing in future council meetings. 880 CHED Sports, 6'2", 300-pound American defensive lineman Carmine Bestone has been added to the Edmonton Elks practice roster. The former walk-on went undrafted in the 2026 NFL draft, but received many camp invites from the Kansas City Chiefs and New York Jets. Bestone heads to Edmonton after a five-year college career at Northwestern University. In 39 games with the Wildcats, the 23-year-old defender amassed 68 total tackles, 6 sacks, and 2 forced fumbles. 880 CHED weather, mainly sunny and 24 today with the risk of a late day thunderstorm, up to 27 tomorrow with possible showers and, you guessed it, the risk of a thunderstorm. It's 21 degrees in a capital city. I'm Thomas Dias, ahead of the Courtney Theriault Show, your next scheduled newscast at 2:30 on 880 CHED.

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1: Happy Monday, Chad Nation. Glad to have you along for the ride as we kick off the work week here on the Courtney Theriault Show. And as it seems that we've been doing a bit lately, got to kick off with a little bit of a sad note for you here. If you haven't heard, that right there, by the way, the theme song to the very first film that I saw three times in theaters. As a young lad, taking my allowance and running down to the White Horse Theater and seeing Jurassic Park and just the feat of Steven Spielberg bringing those dinosaurs to life. But it was the human element in that movie that stood out above everything else. And at the heart of it was undoubtedly Dr. Alan Grant, a.k.a. Sam Neill, passed away at the age of 78. And I feel like tonight is going to be a Jurassic Park night, if only for zingers like this.
2: After careful consideration, I've decided not to endorse your park. So have I.
1: Yeah, and of course, I mean, the resume is top-notch. More than 50 films in his career. We had The Piano, The Hunt for Red October, Dead Calm, which was a great one from down south. Event Horizon was pretty good, and had great cameo in the movie Thor, Love and Thunder, where he played Odin on stage during a play. So just a big tip of the hat to the great life, the great actor Sam Neill here today. How are you doing on this Monday, by the way? And did you... Here's the interesting conversation I've had with a few people. Did you get hit by any of the storms in Edmonton this weekend? Because in my neck of the woods, we got hit with a monsoon Friday, Saturday, and Sunday. But I've had conversations with people who say they didn't get so much as a drop of rain in Edmonton proper. Yeah, Friday night we were outside of my house, and that's when basically the apocalypse seemed to be descending upon us. It was wind, it was rain, it was hail. It was a storm unlike any I think I've seen in ages. Then on Saturday, we were out for my brother-in-law, basically, for his birthday. We were at a bar, and it struck just as we got into the restaurant, and I've never seen patio dwellers scurry inside as quickly as they did when Mother Nature opened up the heavens. And then yesterday, I went out for a little bit of a run, got about a kilometer and changed from my house, or 2 kilometers from my house, and it started to once again monsoon. Fortunately, I managed, it all happened just as I was passing underneath a bridge. And so, yeah, a few of us got stuck under a bridge for about a half hour. Right, the real storm are the friends that we make along the way when we're trapped under a bridge because it's raining too hard. But we want to hear from you. If you had any kind of wild, crazy experience with this weekend weather. Derek, Layla, I'm curious, again, because this is very much a situation where not everybody in the city of Edmonton experienced it the same way.
3: Where I live, we only had, like, Saturday, and it was like, it lasted for 2 minutes and it was gone. On Friday, I was going to Ayman's place. We had like a party. And on my way to there, it was like very rainy at the White Mud area, closer to Southgate. But then when we went to his place, it was all clear and sunny and beautiful again. But yeah, for where I live, it was only once on Saturday and it didn't really last for too long, thankfully.
4: Yeah, definitely in the West End, hammered all 3 days. But if I can go back for a second, The thing that I really quite enjoyed on your video is when you were running and you were all happy and you're smiling, and then all of a sudden your face just kind of changed, and then you started running backwards to go underneath the bridge.
1: Yeah, I posted a little video on social media capturing the moment when the monsoon hit. I will say it might have been a little bit earlier, and I was just killing time.
4: It was really good. You really captivated the emotion because you're like, oh, it's good. so wonderful, and I'm smiling, and then, wait a minute, and then the face turned, and then you started to run backwards. I just loved it. I thought it was great.
1: Well, I mean, here's the good news about this. As much as, like, you know, we don't want to necessarily have to be dealing with this on a daily basis, the reality is I don't have to water my lawn until August now.
4: No kidding.
1: Of 2027.
4: Yep.
1: Right? I was looking at the numbers. Of course, we know that June was the wettest June on record in Edmonton, 271 millimeters of rain. Here's the thing. It might be the wettest July on record. We're, what, 13 days into July already?
4: Oh, boy, ever.
1: The first 12 days of July, we had 100 millimeters of rain. Ooh. The monthly average for July is 83.
4: Oh,
1: so we're
4: boy.
1: Already past our monthly average for the month. So, yeah, we'll see if that continues to be the case. I don't know if we need any more rain at this point. Certainly,
4: no.
1: I don't even think the farmers are begging for any more rain, right? The only thing that this rain seems to be doing is ensuring that the mosquitoes will have an all-you-can-eat buffet with us.
3: Oh, my
4: no
3: God.
4: No kidding.
3: Oh, my God. Like, when I was at Ima's party, like, the mosquitoes actually bit my face. My face was, like, fully bitten by mosquitoes.
4: And your friends have to tell you, oh, there's one on your cheek, there's one on your forehead. Like,
3: yeah.
4: they have no shame. Like, they're right in your in your grill.
3: Exactly. Like, it's so annoying. This is what I hated about the weather is, like, the mosquitoes. Like, I don't care about the rain.
1: I will say the one thing that I found rather amusing, and it's because I showed up a little bit late to the concert on Saturday, so I missed... I was somewhere else when the rain hit, but when I showed up to Rocking Thunder, it was about the only time this weekend where it felt like there was no threat of thunder. Right?
4: Yeah.
1: So I was very thankful
4: for
1: that.
4: Oh, boy.
1: But we would love to hear from you if you guys have endured any sort of pain as a result of this string of monsoon-like storms. And as you heard Thomas Dias mentioning, Mother Nature's not done with us quite yet, as we may very well threaten the record for most rain here in the month of July. So we'll check in with some of your thoughts here. By the way, someone was texting in, White Horse Theater? Do you mean the Yukon Theater or Twin Cinema? Whoever texted that in has a good point, because we had two theaters in Whitehorse, and apparently they're both still up. And it was the Yukon Theater, the one downtown. They're both sort of downtownish, but yes. Just to clarify, for those who were at home wondering which specific theater, movie theater, in Whitehorse, Yukon, were you talking about, Terrio? It was, in fact, the Yukon Theater. We've got lots coming up here on the show today, and I want to talk about a couple contests. Yeah, because we've got two really big giveaways for you here today on the Monday edition of the show. We're bringing back the fan favorite because the Elks will be at home for their next game, and that means we're going to dust off the Sound of Love. We want to be able to hook you up and your Pookie for a fantastic date night courtesy of the Green and Gold, and so we will be breaking out the Sound of Love a little bit later on in the program. We're also going to be giving away some tickets to the Great Outdoor Comedy Festival. If you're looking to tickle your funny bone, we've got ourselves a brand new contest that I tested on Layla. She hates it. She thinks it's the worst contest I've ever come up with. She despises it. And we're going to set it loose on you for an opportunity to spend the night with some of the biggest names in comedy. That's coming up a little bit later on in the show. We've also got some great conversations today. We're going to take a closer look at the concept of birthright citizenship and specifically birth tourism. It's been a big headliner south of the border. It has a lot of people talking up here if we should be doing something, because the numbers are on the uptick. Going back to what we had prior to the pandemic, I think it was about 1.3% of all births here in Canada were from non-residents. Now we're up to about 1.5%. Doesn't sound like a lot, but the arrows are up in that regard. I also want to have this conversation when we come back, because Thomas has been talking about it on the newscast, which is Alberta is open for business as 22 companies in the gambling industry now are in the market competing with Play Alberta, all in an effort to do a bunch of things, the virtuous stick sort of things, basically to kill the black market and to be regulated in a way that should help people who might have problems with gambling. But of course, this is on the heels of what happened in Ontario back in 2022. And so as Alberta does welcome this new world of gambling here in 2026, we're going to chat with some folks from out east to see what has worked, maybe what hasn't, and what lessons Alberta should be on the lookout for as we welcome new gambling companies to the province. That is as the Monday edition of the Courtney Theriau Show gets rocking here on 880 CHED.
0: New season, new energy, and a city that's ready to believe. 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With Morley Scott, Dave Campbell, and Blake Dermott bringing you the action and reaction. 880 CHED, the official voice of your Edmonton Elks. 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
12: She noticed before you did. 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
1: All right. I just want to check in with a couple of texts we've got here from you at 780-451-8800. Just asking, how was your experience with the weather this weekend? Because in some instances, such as myself, we saw three different violent storms roll through our neighborhood. But on the south side of the city, told not even so much as a drop of rain. And a couple folks texting in. Kellyanne says, we had a circular storm near the Valley Zoo, and I lived through the 87 tornado. I was scared. And I can tell you that you are not alone. Definitely one of the gentlemen I talked to when I was stuck underneath the bridge yesterday made the same claim, saying that this was very reminiscent of that time for him. Another person texting in here, Scott, saying that, yeah, my most of Uplands and River's Edge got hit with hail damage on Saturday on all the vinyl siding. This sucks for all of us. And there'll be a large insurance claims for this. My house had a few holes and cracks, but hundreds of others have total losses on the west side of the walls. So, yeah, just wild that you basically have two different weather fronts in the city. One that impacts people in a real way, just leaves a real mess. And others that, like I said, they're basically outside suntanning at the time. So 780-451-8800 is where you can get in on that chat. As mentioned before the break, the Alberta government is betting on a new approach to gambling in hopes will help be a win for both the province and players. For years, if you wanted to bet on an Oilers game or play poker, you had to log on to the Play Alberta app or go to offshore websites. Well, today, the door is open for online gambling companies to pitch their games to Albertans. 22 companies in all, and more on their way. A province saying they'll pull in about 20% of the revenue, which they'll redistribute to First Nations and gambling services to help folks who might have troubles. Service Alberta Minister Dale Nally says it's both going to help with problem gamblers while cutting the knees out on black market. Alberta's foray into the open gaming market comes on the heels of Ontario, who did the same back in 2022. So I was curious, as Alberta sets down this path, takes the first step down this path, are there any lessons for Alberta to learn from what happened in Ontario? To chat with us right now, we're joined now by the Director of Work and Economics at Cardis, a public policy think tank based in Ontario, Renza Nauta, with us this afternoon. Renza, thanks for jumping on.
2: Much, Courtney. Good to be here.
1: I think when you guys launched back in 2022, the concept was very similar, or at least the pledge was very similar, that your regulation is going to help problem gamblers get help. This takes the knees out on the black market, and the province pulls in a little bit of extra coin. How has Ontario's experience been in the 3+ years since you guys launched the regulated market?
2: Yeah, it's a very important thing to look at, because we're about 4 years out from Alberta, as you know. In that time, we've seen some very concerning statistics come out. Obviously, you're right that the intention was to have the black market come onto the legal market. But what we've seen instead is there's been a steady increase in the number of people involved in online gambling. It seems like every fall, right when hockey season starts, there's a noticeable increase in the number of accounts that are coming online to these apps. So I think what we're seeing is that online gambling is more addictive than traditional casino gambling, and so it leads to greater financial problems and a lot of more social concerns. We've also seen a rapid increase in mental health issues among young men and boys that are related to this. So I think Alberta, you know, it has got to really look at some of these statistics coming out of Ontario and ask itself some real questions.
1: Well, with respect to, I guess, those who are perhaps more vulnerable, you make reference to young men. I mean, is that where we're seeing the damage exclusively in terms of some of these financial and mental health challenges?
2: I wouldn't say exclusively, but certainly primarily. So I think it applies to anyone who might be involved in this. But what we've seen in Ontario is that there's been an increase in the number of calls to mental health hotlines for young men, especially and boys that are related to gambling. So there was one hotline in the last 4 years that noticed a doubling of the number of calls that they were getting from men ages 25 to 44. But among boys and men aged 15 to 24, it's increased more than double at a rate of 161%. So I think there are some serious mental health issues, but we've also seen stats around bankruptcies related to gambling and even suicides. And I think beyond that, there's just social consequences as well. It's going to be harder for some of these guys to get settled, to buy a house, get married, raise children, and all of these things. And I think we can't underestimate the social effects that this could have.
1: Well, I do want to hone in on a couple of things that Alberta is doing differently or doing sooner than what we've seen in Ontario. And in the province here, the thing that the ministry has been touting is this self-exclusion option. Basically, you click a button, you are locked out for life. You're not going to get sucked back into the vortex. How impactful is a tool like that?
2: Well, I think it's a good start, and I think that it's something that our think tank advocated for in the lead up to the opening of the market in Alberta. But I don't think it's enough. You know, I think that we fail to recognize how it can be easy to get around these things sometimes, and also we fail to understand, I think, the impact of advertising especially on young people. I think people are being sucked into that, and so I think the self-exclusion platform that the Alberta government is bringing forward recognizes that there are some inherent harms associated with online gambling, especially sports betting. I think they should go the next step and recognize that if it's a harmful activity for many people, then we should treat it the same way as we treat tobacco and cannabis, and impose some very significant restrictions on the advertising of it. And I think that would be the next logical step and go a further way to helping those who are most vulnerable in this industry.
1: I wonder, given what we've seen in Ontario in terms of that increase, is maybe because some of these options weren't part of that equation in the first go-around, right? You didn't have the self-exclusion option. You talk about the advertising. Ontario, if I'm not mistaken, allowed athletes and celebrities to promote these things, which will not be an option here in Alberta. I wonder if, you know, it's a case where what you see in Ontario might not have been as bad, perhaps, if those tools had been in place, and maybe Alberta is in a better position to insulate itself a little bit from some of those worst effects that we've seen in Ontario.
2: Well, I do think that Ontario was right to follow Alberta's lead in bringing in a self-exclusion tool, which Ontario did in the spring of this year. So that's I think one area where Alberta has been a leader in this. Where I do, but you know, I do think that we can't ignore the inherent harm that could occur from this. I think that what we've seen in Ontario with the seasonal increase that seems to happen right around the start of the hockey season is something I think this is driven mainly by advertising. I would actually like to see, and many people are calling for, a complete ban on advertising for sports betting. But if we're not going to go down that road, I think we should at least be banning advertising during sports broadcasts when the children are most likely to be watching, and perhaps ban advertising for some of the most dangerous types of activities, such as the in-game bets that give the most dopamine hits and that treat online gambling a little bit more like a slot machine than traditional sports betting. So I think that, yes, Alberta has done some good things in its implementation, but there are some obvious avenues for further control of this, because it's not the same kind of good or same kind of service as most other products out in the market. This is something that Ontario's experience has shown can lead to serious consequences like bankruptcies and serious mental health issues.
1: Yeah. Well, the minister has said that they will be willing to move as obviously this continues to evolve. It does sound like they are ready to do what it takes to ensure that this doesn't reach the levels perhaps that we've seen in Ontario. So fingers crossed that'll be the case. Renz, I appreciate you coming on and walking us through the experience in Ontario. This as we get set to undertake that same journey here in Alberta.
2: Thank you very much.
1: There you go. That's Renza Nauta. He is the Director of Works and Economics over at Cardis. That's a public policy think tank in Ontario. Just talking about day one of Alberta opening up to public gaming. 22 companies here. More on the way. You got thoughts on that? 780-451-8800. Dave Campbell on the way with sports.
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1: 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Dave Campbell is in the house with us. And the Edmonton Elks, if they are Sherlock Holmes, then the team that they're facing this weekend is their Moriarty.
5: Oh, yes. They are the BC Lions. They have one win in their last, I believe, it's 13 games. Mm-hmm. And who was the quarterback that day for the BC Lions? Jake Dolagala. Nathan Rourke is 7-0 as a starter against the Elks. And, you know, he had a good game in Kelowna on the 4th of July, but it was really the run game that really sunk the Elks' run defense, I would say. Well, run game on both ways. They gave up 162 on the ground. They only produced 24. They lose by a score of 36-24. So, ironically, when you go back and look at the BC Lions' last game, it was against the Elks because the Lions had a bye week last week. Here's Mark Killam.
6: You know, we talked about it after the last time we played them. We didn't feel like we played to our standard. And we've got to have a great week of prep because they're a good football team.
5: Good news, bad news in the early going of the week as far as the injuries are concerned. Jordan Williams, defensive tackle, and center David Beard. Doesn't look good for their participation on Friday because of injury, shoulder for Williams, and some sort of left leg injury for David Beard. Joe Robustelli looks like he's on the way to a first start as a member of the Edmonton Elks in the receiving corps after dealing with some hamstring issues. So, kickoff will be at 7 o'clock at Play Alberta Field at Commonwealth Stadium on Friday. Elks and Lions countdown to kickoff here on 880 Chet will begin at 5:30. Major League Baseball Home Run Derby goes tonight at Citizens Bank Park in Philly. They're not going to do the time stuff anymore. They're going to do outs and... So this will take till 2 in the morning. Ben Rice of the Yankees, Kyle Schwarber of the Phillies will be among the competitors. All-Star game goes tomorrow. Dylan Cease of the Blue Jays will be the American League starter with second baseman Ernie Clement batting ninth. Winnipeg Jets signed first-round pick Viggo Bjork to a 3-year entry-level contract. He was the 8th overall pick in June's draft, coming off a 15-point season in the Swedish Elite League. Swedish Hockey League also helped to lead Sweden to World Junior Championship gold.
1: All right. Thank you very much for that, Dave. As mentioned, we've got a couple of giveaways coming up for you here over the course of the next 90 minutes. We'll try and hook you up with an Edmonton Elks game night. That's coming up in the 3 o'clock hour, but in a few moments from now, how would you like to tickle your funny bone on Friday night? We got tickets for you, and we'll tell you how you can pocket those in just a few moments. But first, we're going to let Thomas Dyes do his dance. He's got the news headlines you need to know on this Monday afternoon.
7: This is Global News. It's 2:30. I'm Thomas Dias. It's 22 degrees. Cleanup efforts are underway after 13 freight cars carrying a mix of lumber, propane, and a non-toxic gas derailed and tumbled into a pond in southwest Calgary. Canadian Pacific Kansas City Railway says the train went off the tracks around 7:30 this morning. No one was hurt. The railway says some cars contain argon and inert gas, but there's no indication of any leaks. Alex Kwan with Calgary's Fire Department says some wood has been seen floating in the water. He says people are being told to avoid the area, but there's no risk to public safety. Well, as of today, Albertans can use legal regulated online gaming sites. While you may have used the same sites in the past, they were considered to be in a gray area with limited protections for you. Service Alberta Minister Dale Nelly says the change was a matter of protection.
8: We know that we can't shut down the internet, but the best way to deal with the black market is to have a healthy, regulated market. And so our message is look for the AIGC logo.
7: The Alberta iGaming Corporation is working with the 22 gaming companies involved. The province will collect 20% of the takings, expected to come to about $76 million in the first year. Part of that money will go to cover addiction programs to help those whose gambling problems might be aggravated by online gaming. Well, did your basement suffer any damage on Friday or Saturday with the two big storms that wreaked havoc here? If you did get some damage, does your current homeowner's insurance policy cover what you need to have repaired? Matt Dillon is with Surix, an insurance comparison platform. He says one of the biggest errors they're seeing at his company, especially when it comes to people living in Alberta, is that almost every individual insures their home for what they paid instead of insuring it for what it would cost to rebuild it.
9: Labor, materials have gone up a lot, and often homeowners don't touch their policy for years until they find out when they're short and they make claims. And it's not just about having coverage, it's also about your limits to make sure that they're actually enough.
7: Dillon says it may feel like a boring read, but when you receive your home insurance documents each year, take the time to really look them over, call your broker, and ask him or her lots of questions. Well, Mounties say a former Manitoba member of parliament is in serious trouble with the law after 439 firearms were seized from a home in Dauphin. 78-year-old Inky Mark is facing a dozen charges, including firearms trafficking, with RCMP Corporal Barry Kirby saying more charges are possible.
10: What we're able to confirm today is that at least three firearms were illegally trafficked. At least one firearm had its serial number tampered with, and hundreds of the firearms were improperly stored inside the home.
7: He says they expect it will take several weeks to sort through all of the guns to find out how many were legally owned. And as Sagar Magani reports, the entertainment world is mourning the death of a beloved actor.
11: Veteran actor Sam Neill has died at 78.
12: This is how you make dinosaurs?
11: He was Alan Grant in two Jurassic Park movies, dodging cloned dinosaurs in his best-known role.
13: I don't mind being called Sam Neill from Jurassic Park. I just wish they'd say Sam Neill from Jurassic Park and da-da-da-da-da-da.
14: Right full rudder.
11: Like playing a Russian sub-officer under Sean Connery's command in The Hunt for Red October. Neill was born in Northern Ireland and moved at age 7 to New Zealand, which barely had a movie industry.
13: It's all been a bit of a surprise to me, and I never want it to stop.
11: Neill said 3 years ago he was diagnosed with a rare type of non-Hodgkin lymphoma. His social media page says he was cancer-free at death, but did not give a cause. I'm Sagar Magani.
7: I'm Thomas Dias. Your next scheduled newscast at 3 o'clock on 880 CHED.
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1: Clear skies out there. Nice to be able to drive with a little bit of sunshine. And our first opportunity to check in on traffic this afternoon with Jackson McNulty.
19: Hey, thanks, Courtney. It's a pretty easy day on the road so far. We are stall and collision free. No issues around the end for the handy across the Yellowhead or the White Mud. Looks like we got a train making its way across 75th Street just south of Argall Road. Going to find some delays picking up there north and southbound. Some construction to keep in mind. Crews are working in the double turn lane eastbound 34th Avenue to go to Gateway Boulevard. Stay over to the right. And delays as well increasing on 170th Street northbound at 95th Avenue as well southbound at 87th. 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From the Global One Traffic Center, I'm Jackson McNulty.
1: Appreciate the update on that, Jackson. And certainly, yes, nice to be able to drive on not flooded roads in Edmonton. Hasn't been a thing around these parts a lot lately, right? Taking a look at the forecast. The good news is don't anticipate any flooding today, at least, as those sunny skies you see are going to be the way we close things out tonight. A low of minus 13 overnight. Tuesday, though, a possibility of more summer fun courtesy of Mother Nature. 30% chance of showers with a risk of a thunderstorm coming in late in the afternoon. A high of 27 degrees. 26 degrees on Wednesday with clouds. But at this point, no precipitation in the mix. And as we roll into the weekend, 29 and sunny on Thursday. 31 and sunny on Friday. Currently in YEG, we are 22 and sunny.

0: Chiefs perspective. You're listening to Courtney Theriault on 880 Chad, Edmonton's News. Today's talk.
1: The great thing, the best comedy, is simple comedy. Comedy that takes a look at the simple things in life. And if you would like to partake in some of that simple observation by some of the greats in the current realm of comedy, give us a call right now, 780-451-8800. Yes, give us a ring if you'd like to win some tickets to the Great Outdoors Comedy Festival. That's coming up Sunday, July 19th at Kinsman Park. Again, we're going to have a little contest here. And if you give us a ring, 780-451-8800, you might be seeing the likes of Hasan Minhaj, Jimmy O. Yang, and Ronnie Chang out at Kinsman Park. And it's all part of a new contest that I created in the lab this morning, and it's called Simple Questions. You know, comedy is simple. Why not keep the questions simple? Layla was my guinea pig this morning, and I just want you to give folks a sense as to what you think about my contest, what you think about my simple questions contest. Did you like it? Did you hate it? What's your feeling on it?
2: No, I didn't like it. It was very complicated for me.
1: But it's simple.
2: No, it's not simple for me.
1: Okay.
2: No.
1: Well, we're going to find out. It's very simple. In the sense that you just have to answer 5 questions in 30 seconds. And if you get the answers, you'll be off to see, as I said, Hasan Minhaj, Jimmy O. Yang, and Ronnie Chang at the Great Outdoor Comedy Fest this Sunday. We're going to start things off with Riley. Good afternoon, Riley. How are you doing?
3: Very good. Yourself?
1: I'm doing good. I'm doing well. And I'm hoping, fingers crossed, that we'll be able to connect you with these tickets for the Great Outdoor Comedy Festival. And as I say, it's very simple. These are simple questions. The answers are basically in front of your face. And all you need to do is answer the 5 questions, and you're able to walk away. It's a little bit of everything. It's a little cornucopia of questions, pop culture, and what have you. But I feel, Riley, confident in you. Do you feel confident in you?
3: A little bit. Let's see this.
1: All right. So here's how it works. I'm going to read the first question. That's when your timer will start. And we have to get through all 5 questions in 30 seconds. And if you pull it off, you walk away with the tickets. Just that simple.
3: Let's do it.
1: All right. Here we go. First question. It is the title of Stephen King's novel about the creepy clown Pennywise. Name the book.
3: It.
1: You must be at least 21 to play at Luxor Las Vegas's 38 tables for this game. Name the game.
3: Poker.
1: Oh, keep guessing.
3: Blackjack.
1: In 1984, this novel, first published 35 years earlier, was on a bestsellers list. Name the book.
3: 1984.
1: In this classic game from Milton Bradley, you have to connect 4 of your pieces in a row to win. Name the game. You know what? I gave you a couple extra seconds because we stumbled. But yes, Derek, you can play the cue. It was the poker that lost you, my friend. Nice try, though. We're going to keep moving on here with simple questions, and Jake is next in line. Jake, how you doing, buddy?
4: I'm doing great, thank you.
1: Good. Are you ready to answer the easiest trivia list of questions you've ever answered in your life?
4: I sure hope so.
1: Okay, it's very simple. As with Riley, he was very, very close. We got to the last question. He just got tripped up on one very briefly. All you got to do is answer the questions in 30 seconds, and you get those tickets. So do you need to take a deep breath, or are you good to go?
4: Good to go.
1: Okay, here you go. Your clock will start as soon as I'm done reading the first question. It is the title of Stephen King's novel about the creepy clown Pennywise. Name the book.
4: It.
1: You must be at least 21 to play at Luxor Las Vegas's 38 tables for this game. Name the game.
4: Blackjack.
1: In 1984, this novel, first published 35 years earlier, was on the bestsellers list. Name the book.
4: 1984.
1: In this classic game from Milton Bradley, you must connect 4 of your pieces in a row to win. Name the game.
4: Connect 4.
1: Irene Cara catapulted to fame after starring in this 1980 film.
4: Sorry, can you repeat that name again?
1: I can't. I'm sorry, my friend. Apologies. All right. We're knocking on the door. It's that last question. It's that last question, Tammy, that I think you're going to get this time. I think you're ready to make this happen.
5: I'm ready.
1: Okay, here we go. Your clock starts right after I finish reading the first question.
5: Okay.
1: It is the title of Stephen King's novel about the creepy clown Pennywise. Name the book.
5: It.
1: You must be at least 21 to play at Luxor's Las Vegas's 38 tables for this game. Name the game.
5: Blackjack.
1: 1984, this novel, first published 35 years earlier, was on a bestsellers list. Name the book.
5: 1984.
1: In this classic game from Milton Bradley, you have to connect four of your pieces in a row to win the game.
5: Connect four.
1: Irene Cara catapulted to fame in this 1980 film.
5: Fame.
1: We have successfully completed the simplest quiz on radio. Tammy, thank you. I got to give props to the boys. I mean, I have no doubt that you would have gotten this on your own, but to the gentlemen who were playing before, to Riley, it was definitely an interesting quiz. Were you following along as we were playing at the first time?
5: I was, but I was getting them. That was good.
1: Okay, good, good, good. Well, here's the thing. Not only did you get the answers, you got the tickets.
5: Yes, thank you.
1: There you go. Are you big fans of Hasan Minhaj, Jimmy O. Yang, or Ronnie Chang?
5: You know what got my attention was just everyday humor. Love it.
1: That's what these guys do as well as anybody else. Just simple humor told in a way that still catches you off guard. And you are going to be sore on Monday from all the laughing.
5: Thank you very much.
1: I appreciate you. Hang tight. Derek's going to get your information on this. So there you go. That right there is our new game show, the simplest trivia show on all of radio. And we're going to play it again tomorrow, much to producer Layla's chagrin. We're going to have five more incredibly easy questions for you to answer. And if you do it in 30 seconds, you'll be walking away with those tickets to the Great Comedy Festival, July 19th at Kinsmen Park. We're going to take a little bit of a pause. By the way, we do have Edmonton Elks tickets coming up in the 3 o'clock hour for our date night, as we'll do another round of our Sound of Love competition. So if you missed out on these tickets, don't sweat. We'll try and hook you up with some weekend plans in a little bit. But yes, taking a quick pause here, and we'll dial up Scott Roberts with a look at what's coming up on Global News tonight. That is as the Monday edition of the Courtney Terrio Show keeps on keeping on here on 880 CHED.
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1: All right, I wanted to get to a couple of texts here. A couple of folks were kind of, the questions are coming so fast at you. People were like, what was that fifth question? What was that fifth question? The question was, Irene Cara catapulted to fame after starring in this 1980 film. If you listen carefully, Irene Cara catapulted to fame in this 1980 film, fame, of course, being the film in question, as we say. Questions don't get much simpler than that. In fact, one person says that we should actually refer to this question, this

0: simple questions. And I'm going to ask you three simple questions, and you just got to get the answers.
1: Okay.
0: All right. Let's. I know, right?
1: I don't want to look stupid here, but...
0: Okay.
1: All right.
0: The logo of this brand depicts an arm holding a hammer.
1: Arm and Hammer.
0: It's the name of the donkey voiced by Eddie Murphy in the Shrek movies.
1: Donkey?
0: Correct.
1: Oh, is it? I've never actually seen Shrek.
0: And Tom Cruise...
1: I'm picking up what you're putting down
0: here. Yeah. Tom Cruise realizes the mafia controls the firm in this movie.
1: The firm.
0: Oh, my goodness.
1: Oh, my God. I got all three. Okay.
0: You did. You did.
1: God.
0: The contest is we're getting people that have to answer five of those in 30 seconds.
1: Okay.
0: Yeah, so, yeah,
1: okay.
0: That's a little bit more stressful. I figured you're back from vacation. I didn't want to rush you into it.
1: Well, I didn't want to sound stupid in front of all your listeners here, but
0: well, there you
1: okay,
0: go.
1: I'm glad I got those.
0: There you go. Yeah, of course, you guys, you're back hitting the ground running on this Monday. What do you guys have coming up on the big show?
1: Yeah, it's funny. I missed this crazy storm. Well, a couple of these storms because I was down in Calgary. But, yeah, the cleanup continues today after a weekend that was filled with all that wild weather. Homes and businesses flooded. Trees landed on, you know, roofs and cars after not one but two powerful storms there on Friday and Saturday. For some, this cleanup is going to take a while. TELUS World of Science, for example, still closed until further notice after really extensive flooding there. City infrastructure also taking a hit. A large sinkhole has actually opened up in the city's northwest. So have more on how everybody is dealing with all this damage. Also, Alberta has become the second Canadian province to offer regulated online gambling. This happening overnight as almost two dozen sites have now partnered with the province to become legal here in Alberta. So the government says, you know, this is kind of trying to get rid of the gray market when it comes to online betting and allow them to put some safety controls in when it comes to problem gambling. But, you know, they're also getting a cut of the action as well, 20% going to the province. So we'll have more on that as well. And, Courtney, how much of your paycheck is already spoken for before you even get it? Would you say?
0: Well, as the two kids at home, while mom finishes up mat leave, yeah.
1: Probably not much left over, is there? Yeah. So, yeah, growing number of Canadians are spending a lot more money on bills and debt, and it's not leaving a whole lot left over at the end of the month. So we'll talk about that and show you how some people are having to cut back just to make ends meet. It's coming up at 6.
0: All right. Thank you very much. And I'll tell you what, we're doing this contest tomorrow. I won't put you through it again. I promise.
1: Okay. All right. I'll go out on top here.
0: Yeah, I think go out a winner. That's the way it should be. And, of course, you are a winner. Thanks, Scott. Appreciate that. We'll chat tomorrow.
1: Okay, sounds good. Thanks.
0: There you go. That's Scott Roberts over at Global News with a little taste of what they got coming up at 5 and 6 o'clock tonight. For a little taste of what's happening out there on city streets, we're going to do some traffic. Listen to 880 Chet everywhere you go. 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Let's check in with our buddy, Jackson McNulty.
2: Hey, thanks, Courtney. And out on the roads, we are still stall and collision-free. Only going to find ourselves slowing down through construction right now as we have delays picking up northbound on 82nd Avenue towards Work County, 132nd Avenue, 170th Street, still busy northbound at 95th Avenue, southbound at 87th, 178th Street, southbound, also going to find delays here at 87th Avenue. And keep in mind, we do construction crews working the eastbound double turning lanes from 34th Avenue onto Gateway Boulevard. Got to keep right to get through that project. Pizza 73, when gas prices rise, Pizza 73's pump relief pizza price goes down. This week's pump relief pizza price is $19.99. From the Global One Traffic Center, I'm Jackson McNulty.
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8: 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Outside of a minor hiccup, Dave Campbell, it's been a red hot start to the season for the Edmonton Elks. Not as hot as the Friday's weather is. 31 degrees right now and sunny.
9: Whoa, 31 now.
8: Yeah.
9: Well, that's going to be a scorcher.
8: But, of course, if they want to keep red hot, they're going to have to deal with, well, as I mentioned, that one blip on their otherwise spotless record.
9: Yeah, that wasn't a good game in Kelowna, 36-24. You know, despite having all the difficulties, they were in that game for a long time before it just started to kind of get away from them and the turnovers didn't help and that sort of thing. But you had a short week to get ready for the Red Blacks, and Fajardo enjoyed the better game in the and basically saying the adjustments that they made, the corrections they made from the Lions to the Red Blacks, it was definitely noticeable.
10: Yeah, absolutely. I mean, we went from 19 negative or zero gain plays, 19 against BC, to 5 in that Ottawa game. That was our offense. We were running the ball. We were efficient on first down. We were protecting. We were catching balls. We were ball control. No turnovers other than the short yardage, which that's going to happen time to time. But no fumbles on the ground. No picks. Like, that's our brand of football. If you look at our 4 wins, it's all been because we've won the turnover, we've been efficient on first down, and we've found ways to make drives late in the fourth quarter to help our team win. So that's what our mantra is here. That's our blueprint to winning. And if we're not efficient on first down, it's just tough.
9: Elks and Lions will play Alberta Field at Commonwealth Stadium Friday night. You catch it live right here on 880 CHED. Kickoff at 7, and countdown to kickoff will begin at 3:30. Lions also named veteran coach Dennis McKnight as their new special teams coordinator. Spent 5 seasons with the Hamilton Tiger Cats, including as special teams coordinator in 24 and 25. Also was in Edmonton in 2011 as the running back coach. Lions fired former special teams coordinator Corey McDermott on June 28th after opening the season 0-3. Buffalo Sabres have signed forward Peyton Krebs to a 4-year, $18 million contract, set career highs with 12 goals, 27 assists last season, 42 career goals, and 91 assists with both the Sabres and the Knights. First-round pick by the Knights in the 2019 draft was acquired by the Sabres in the deal that sent Jack Eichel to Vegas.
8: All right. Thank you very much for that, Dave. Lots coming down the pipeline here in the next 60 minutes on the Monday edition of the Courtney Theriault Show. We'll have a conversation around birthright citizenship or birth tourism. And certainly it's been in the spotlight in the United States for a couple reasons in recent weeks. Should it be on the conversation table, the debate table here in Canada. We'll look a little closer into that. We've also got Derek's Days coming up. And yes, the beloved The Sound of Love competition. Your chance to win a date night courtesy of our good friends at the Edmonton Elks. That's all coming your way here in the next little while. But first, Thomas Dice, he's going to kick us off in the 3 o'clock hour with the headlines you need to know.
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12: This is Global News. It's 3:01. I'm Thomas Dias. It's 22 degrees. An autopsy has been scheduled for tomorrow after a suspicious death in southeast Edmonton. Police say officers had been called to a home in the Silverberry neighborhood last Thursday around 6:44 p.m., arriving to find a 23-year-old woman unresponsive with suspicious injuries. A man was taken into custody shortly after, with the woman rushed to hospital in critical condition where she eventually passed away yesterday. Police say they're not currently seeking any other suspects as the investigation continues. E-scooter etiquette remains a problem in the city as their popularity continues to grow. They're often left parked in highly annoying spots, with Mayor Andrew Knack saying the city is aware of the problem.
13: I think, you know, the first few years we were seeing how it was going, but yeah, there's still far too many examples of people parking a scooter right in the middle of the sidewalk. If you're somebody in a wheelchair using a mobility aid, that actually can create a real barrier for you getting to where you need to go.
12: Knack referenced Councillor Aaron Paquette, who recently made a motion to have designated parking zones for e-scooters and bikes. Knack says it's time to develop clean and orderly parking restrictions for these devices. Well, if you take part in online gaming, the new Alberta iGaming regulations could make you feel more secure. Services Alberta Minister Dale Nally says the Alberta iGaming Corporation, or AIGC, logo will be on the websites of the 22 companies currently involved.
14: If you see that logo, you know that you're playing with an operator that plays by the rules. That means if you win, you're going to get paid. It means if you want to quit, you're going to be allowed to quit without receiving further messages encouraging you to make bonuses, that type of thing.
12: He says they also must advertise ways for people to get help for gambling addictions. Part of the $76 million the province expects to collect in the first year of the program will go to pay for addiction recovery. Well, now that Alberta has opened a door to legally operated online gaming and casino sites, the Better Business Bureau is warning about fake ads. Global's Brenda Neufeld reports.
15: Between 2022 and 2025, the Better Business Bureau says it received more than 10,000 complaints related to online gambling and gaming, with many of the complaints related to fake ads online. It says now that online gambling is legal in Alberta, it gives scammers an opportunity to try to confuse Albertans and have them go to unregulated sites or fake ones. The Bureau says before gambling online, you should always verify that the site is a regulated operator at abigaming.ca and avoid clicking on links on social media. There are 22 operators allowed to legally operate in the province as of today. Brenda Neufeld, Global News.
12: South of the border, 12 states are now suing to block the proposed merger between Paramount and Warner Brothers Discovery, alleging the $111 billion deal would reduce competition in the entertainment sector. California Attorney General Rob Bonta is leading the effort and says less competition means higher prices, lower content quality, and fewer movies and TV shows.
16: Movie theaters, basic cable TV distributors and audiences on every sofa and in every movie seat would feel the impact of this unlawful merger.
12: The lawsuit asks the judge to pause the deal from moving forward. Checking the markets, Canada's main stock index finished in negative territory today, while U.S. markets also lost ground as oil prices jumped following a weekend of attacks in the Middle East. The August crude oil contract was up $6.73 U.S. at $78.14 per barrel. The Canadian dollar traded for 70.70 cents U.S. compared with 70.69 cents on Friday, and the August gold contract was down $108 U.S. at $4,005.70 an ounce now. I'm Thomas Dias, your next scheduled newscast at 3:30 on 880 CHED.
4: 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The Double E are bringing the noise back to Commonwealth. It all starts right here on 880 CHED.
8: As we hit the 3 o'clock hour, undoubtedly, things going to get a little bit busier out there. And so we'll turn the reins over to Jackson McNulty to bring you the very latest in traffic.
17: Thank you, Courtney. And right now we do have some volume picking up in our usual hotspots, including the Yellowhead westbound between 107 and 121 Street. Westbound traffic on the White Mud also slowing down as we approach the Rainbow Valley Bridge construction. Otherwise, we are still stall lane collision-free and only seeing delays through construction. Naturally, it's busy outside West End for southbound traffic on 170th and 178th Street approaching 87th Avenue. At Belgravia Road and 113th Street, we are seeing some heavy lineups for east and northbound traffic in the intersection. And downtown, pretty stop and go 104th Avenue, both directions between 109 and 121. Street. 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
8: 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And yeah, this is a nice break today. It might be the rare day where we escape without much in the way of rain. Not even a drop from what I've seen so far. Clear skies expected to be the case as we roll down to a low of 13 degrees overnight. That respite, though, could come to an end tomorrow with a 30% chance of showers, possibility of a thunderstorm later in the day. High of 27 degrees, though. Wednesday, cloud cover is going to be what we see, but as things stand right now, not much in the way of rain, thankfully. High of 26. And then, shaping up to be maybe the best weekend of the year. 29 on Thursday and sunny, 31 on Friday with clear skies. Currently in Edmonton, we do have mostly clear skies and 22.
5: Football season is here, and the Edmonton Elks are ready to go all the way. 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
8: Yes, if you'd like to walk away with a pair of tickets to see the Elks take on the BC Lions, as well as a $50 gift card courtesy of our friends at Visa, give us a call right now, 780-451-8800, and you could be walking away with those tickets. As we mentioned again, the game coming up on Friday night, it's shaping up to be an absolute beauty. 31 degrees and sunny skies, you can't ask for much better. And yeah, we're talking about the Elks going all the way this season. If you want to go all the way with your significant other, maybe give us a call right now, 780-451-8800 for an opportunity to partake in a little contest that we do call the Sound of Love. It's very simple. We'll play you a little clip of an animal that is making a request of their betrothed. And all you have to do is imitate it. And the best version of that will walk away with those tickets to see the Elks take on the BC Lions live at Commonwealth Stadium on July 17th, along with a $50 Visa gift card. And you're trying to impress producer Layla. She is the arbiter. She knows mating calls like nobody's business. Are you ready for this? Because this is always tough for you, Layla.
18: Yeah, but I'm ready. I love mating calls. So.
8: All right. Well, we are going to turn things over to Matt to begin today's festivities. How are you doing, sir?
19: I'm doing pretty good. How are you?
8: I'm good. Have you ever heard of the Greater Prairie Chicken?
19: Not until today.
8: Okay. Well, it's all right. That's okay. You know what? We're going to let you hear the sound. You don't have to try and pull it from memory. So here you go. I'm going to play it for you, and then Matt, you'll give us your best darn version of a Greater Prairie Chicken mating call. You ready?
19: All right.
8: All right, here you go. This is the sound we need you to imitate. All right, Matt, you are on the clock. Let's see if you can get the Greater Prairie Chickens in your neighborhood to come to your door. Oh, I can hear a bunch of little feet just scampering in your direction at the background. Not bad. For someone who's never heard a Greater Prairie Chicken mating call before, Matt, that was a pretty solid effort. You've set the bar high to start. We're going to get you to hold on because we've got two more that we need to squeeze in here for the sound of love. Greg is next on the line. How are you doing today, buddy?
20: Good, thanks.
8: Good, good. Are you familiar with the Greater Prairie Chicken?
20: Not until about 26 seconds ago.
8: Hey, you know, we do our best to try and open up eyes to the world, to educate and to inform. By the way, this mating call is obviously, it typically is very successful because it usually leads to the female laying 15 eggs. So there you go, a little something you didn't know. All right, Greg, here it is. We're going to play the sound one more time here, and then we're going to get you to give us your best version of the Greater Prairie Chicken mating call. Here it is once again. All right, Greg, let us have it. Give us the sounds of love. Oh, you have wooed me, Greg. You have wooed me with that. Let me tell you. Do you feel good? Do you feel that was good? I feel that was good.
20: As good as I got.
8: Well, hang tight. We got one more contestant here. I'm going to give Layla a chance to catch her breath. Mike, you are the third and final contestant on today's edition of The Sound of Love. You have heard the first two Greater Prairie Chicken mating calls. Are you intimidated by those mating calls?
21: Not at all.
8: No? You're going to bring all the Greater Prairie Chicken ladies to your yard with your mating call?
21: As long as they're female and they're human, yeah.
8: All right. Well, let's see what happens. Once again, here's the sound you're trying to imitate. All right, Matt, the tickets and the $50 gift card on the line. The floor is yours.
21: And it's Mike, by the way.
8: Oh, sorry, Mike. Okay, that was pretty darn good. Okay, Mike, hang tight one second. We've heard from Matt, we've heard from Greg, we've heard from Mike. Layla, have you caught your breath? Have you been able to kind of simmer down from...
18: Yeah, this was tough. Actually, yeah. Also, this mating call is so cute, listening to it. It's very, very cute.
8: Okay, so who is bringing all the chickens to the yard with their mating call?
18: Mike, it sounded so authentic. I thought he was replaying the audio. But it was really good. So
8: all right. Well, there you go. Matt, Greg, thank you so much for your efforts today. They were A++, but to Mike, A++++, courtesy of Layla. I got to ask, did that extra time, getting to hear it a couple of times, did that help you perfect it to the point where Layla thought you were just the audio?
21: Yeah, and you always save the best for last. So thank you for saving me until last.
8: Well, there you go. Well, congratulations, my friend.
21: Thank you.
8: Are you going to be taking your little Greater Prairie Chicken to the game?
21: You know what? I have a chicken that does that sound. If you've ever seen the video of the chicken by the elevator when you have a rubber chicken and you deflate it kind of thing, and then it comes up and makes that wailing sound.
8: Yeah.
21: I love that chicken.
8: Well, perfect, Mike. Hang tight. We'll get you to stay on the line. Derek's going to take your information here. And, yeah, so there you go. Congratulations to Mike, and thanks to the other gentlemen for playing today. As mentioned, we do this every single week before an Edmonton Elks home game. Your opportunity to win a pair of tickets and a $50 gift card to treat your sweetie to a fine night out on the town, courtesy of our friends over at the Green and Gold. And so, yes, we'll probably be doing that again, as I mentioned, every home game of the year. We're going to take a little bit of a pause, and because it is Monday, another tradition we have here on the show, one that many of you look forward to because you don't even start planning your week until around 3:15 on Monday. That's because we open up Derek's agenda, and he brings us all of Derek's days. That's coming up here in just a moment on this Monday edition of the Courtney Terrio Show.
0: Days away from Easter, a 25-year-old single mom and her little girl stop by a grocery store. They're captured on CCTV scanning items at the self-checkout. 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I'm Global News crime reporter Nancy Hickst. 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
5: Broadcasting from the BetMGM studio, this is Edmonton's home for news, smart conversations, and the stories that matter to Alberta. This is the legendary 880 Chad. Ready for a laugh? It's time for Derek's Days on 880 Chad. From the quirky to the downright ridiculous, we're counting down the fun events and bizarre holidays happening today. You won't believe what people are celebrating.
6: I mean, I never believe.
7: How can you?
6: What people are celebrating.
7: No.
6: Because I ask myself some of these days, it's just like, who sat down and decided not only does this occasion, this food, whatever it might be, deserve a day, how did they go about getting it officially on the record somewhere?
7: And why is there so many that involve cats?
6: Exactly, right? Like, if I wanted to, how would I go about making it official Greater Prairie Chicken Day?
7: Well, I'm sure it probably exists. We'll have to Google that. That would have been a question for during the break, but we'll look into it.
6: Indeed.
7: Let's get started, though. Yes. Monday, embrace your geek this day, which we do all the time here on the Courtney Theriault Show, which we are proud to do, might I say. Tuesday, this one's kind of fun. So it's Shark Awareness Day, Cow Appreciation Day, and World Chimpanzee Day all in one. And I kind of thought it kind of sounds like one of those jokes, like all three of those things walked into a bar. So I actually put it into ChatGPT to see what it would come up with. So this is what it comes up with. So it says a cow, a shark, and a chimpanzee all walk into a bar. The bartender looks up and says, sorry, somebody was talking in my head there. Bartender looks up and says, we don't usually get this kind of crowd. The cow says, don't worry, I'm just here for the music. The shark says, I'm just here to catch a bite. The chimpanzee says, and I'm here because I heard there's great appetizers. So the bartender sighs and says, I knew this place would eventually go bananas. That's Tuesday. Let's try this. It's not a winner.
6: No. No more ChatGPT. It's honing in on my territory.
7: Right?
6: That's a Courtney Theriault joke right there. Do not. Do not come for the queen, ChatGPT, unless you take her down.
7: Yeah, you're still the queen, buddy. Don't worry.
8: Competing on the cringiest sense of humor ever.
7: Yeah, that's true. Let's move on to Wednesday. So Wednesday is National Pet Fire Safety Day, so teach your pets not to play with fire. Very important.
6: How do you do that? How do you have a reasoned conversation with your cat or your dog or your parakeet to stay away from fire? Or should they encounter fire, how to stop, drop, and roll? I mean, I suppose dogs do that on their own.
7: You could, but you're thinking way too much into this. Essentially, it's just make sure there's not any potential threats around that could be made worse by your pets.
6: Okay, I always
7: like yours better. Yeah, yours is more fun. Thursday is AI Guy Appreciation Day with that gem of a joke we just got there.
6: No, that's, yeah, I mean, you can keep trying to sell me on ChatGPT as a headliner for the Great Outdoor Comedy Festival.
7: Oh, no.
6: No.
7: Goodness, no. There's too many funny dudes in that show. I cannot wait to see it, by the way. Friday is World Emoji Day. Big day for Queen of Emojis to my right over here.
8: Thank you, guys.
7: Yeah, you are the Queen of Emojis.
8: I take that day off usually, but
7: you should see our scripts. They're full of emojis, and we love it. It's also National Tattoo Day on Friday. Courtney, do you have any tattoos?
6: I am ink free.
7: Okay.
6: It's just it never really appealed to me.
7: That's fair. I
6: know that you have obviously earned your ink. How many do you have in total?
7: Nine now.
6: Wow.
7: Yep. I know. Thank you.
6: So I guess between the three of us, we've got three apiece.
7: Yes, that's true.
6: Yeah.
7: I'm not taking any of these off, though. Have a look at the weekend. Saturday is National Caviar Day, and I looked into this stuff. I've never tried caviar, but so it says what it is salt-cured, unfertilized eggs of the sturgeon family of fish.
6: Yeah.
7: None of that sounds appealing to me.
6: Yeah, somehow I don't think I've ever had it either. And it's interesting, right? Because I shop at one of the grocery stores I shop at is a Freshco near my house. So the relatively discounted version of Safeway, I believe. And every time I go there, they've got like a frozen section, a bin in the freezer where they're selling frozen caviar for $50 for however much it is.
7: Yeah.
6: I'm asking myself, how good is discounted caviar?
7: Oh, yeah. No kidding.
8: It's for rich people only. That's why none of us had it before. But maybe try this frozen one.
7: Maybe it is delicious. I just don't want to find out. And then finally, look at it Sunday. This one's kind of silly. It's National Football Day on Sunday, on a Sunday where there is no football.
6: I mean, who drew this up? I mean, I don't know if there's a game in the CFL. I know Friday, obviously, the Elks are playing, right? Maybe that should have been National Football Day.
7: You would think. I'm starting to think nobody really pays attention to this. They're like, oh, this day will be this day will be that. But also to add to Sunday, it's also National Daiquiri Day and National Ice Cream Day at the same time. So
6: to be fair, I don't watch football without a daiquiri or two in my hand.
7: Or ice cream.
6: Yeah.
7: So. Awesome. That's all I got for you, buddy.
6: All right. There you go. Yes. Look at what lies ahead in the week ahead. And thankfully, yes, now. Now you can take a deep sigh and plan accordingly. That is a wrap on this week's edition of Derek's Days. As mentioned, we do it every single Monday here on the Courtney Theriault Show. Right now, once again, going to head back outdoors for a few moments and check in on traffic with Jackson McNulty.
9: Thank you, Courtney, and a big heads up for those moving around the north side, specifically the Lauderdale neighborhood. We have a large sinkhole that appeared at the intersection of 107th Street and 130th Avenue. Really use some caution here. There is some high visibility paint laid down around the sinkhole, so really keep your eyes peeled moving through that neighborhood. You can detour around this one pretty easily using 108th Street, 104th Street, and Lauderdale Road. Otherwise, we have crews sorting out a collision over at 107th Avenue eastbound at 142nd Street. Getting through the traffic circle here, you will have to keep left. And we have an issue slowing down westbound traffic on the Yellowhead just after you pass by the West Anthony Andy overpass, but back to top speed approaching Winterburn Road. Jumpstart is building soccer pitches across Canada. Some more kids have places to play. Learn more at jumpstart.canadiantire.ca. From the Global One Traffic Center, I'm Jackson McNulty.
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6: 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Dave Campbell, a little bit of a trivia for you ahead of tonight's home run derby.
7: Uh-huh.
6: What was the final tally for home runs hit by Dave Parker in the initial home run derby back in 1985? What number did it take to win?
18: What number did it take to win? I'll say 18.
6: Six. He beat out Wally Joyner, who had four.
18: That's lame. So lame. We'll get way more than that tonight. It's a home run derby, eight participants, and two members of the Philadelphia Phillies who are hosting the All-Star game. Kyle Schwarber, who has 32 this year, and Bryce Harper, who has 20. And format change to this year's event. No longer a timed event. So they ditched the format by bringing back swings. So players get 20 swings in round one and 15 in both round two in the finals. A player who homers on his final swing of the round can keep on swinging until they fail to hit another one out of the park. There's no bracket in round one. Then the top four players by first round home run totals will advance to the semis. They'll be seeded one through four. Any ties in round one will be broken by a longest home run hit. There will be, if there are ties in the semis or final round, they'll be broken by a best of three swing off between contestants. Got it? Good. There you go. All-Star game is tomorrow. Dylan Cease will start for the American League. The Edmonton Elks practicing today. Sadly, they will not have the services, it looks like, of David Beard, offensive lineman, who is out with a calf injury and an upper arm injury to defensive lineman Jordan Williams. Another linebacker goes down today, too. Tyron Vredi, the global player who had a great debut on special teams, won the Hart Hat last Thursday. But they will get likely Joe Robustelli back, or we'll see him for the first time as the free agent signing will make his debut, it looks like, on Friday. Mm-hmm. Hey, the BC Lions come to town. Yeah, the BC Lions come to town again. The kryptonite for this Elks team. Can they find the antidote? We'll find out. It's a 7 o'clock kickoff at Play Alberta Field at Commonwealth Stadium, and live coverage here on 880 Chad begins at 5:30.
6: By the way, 1990 home run derby in Chicago at Wrigley Field.
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6: The eight contestants combined for five home runs total.
18: What the heck is going on?
6: The 90s, the late 80s, 90s, man.
18: I mean, there will be hundreds of homers tonight.
6: Yeah, yeah.
18: Hundreds.
6: Five home runs.
18: Wow.
6: Total by everyone.
18: Someone's going to hit five in a row.
6: It's easy to say.
18: Wild.
6: Thanks for that, Dave. 5:30 minutes on the show. When we come back, we're going to pick up on a conversation that garnered a lot of attention south of the border following a Supreme Court decision, a conversation that may have impacts on the policy here in Canada. That's coming up in a few moments. But Thomas Dye is standing by with the news headlines you need to know on this Monday afternoon.
19: This is Global News. It's 3:31. I'm Thomas Dias. It's 22 degrees.
20: Premier Danielle Smith says the Pathways Project shows what can be achieved when governments and industry work together. Alberta, Ottawa, and five oil sands companies have signed a memorandum of understanding to advance the multi-billion dollar project. Well, it's a condition for a new West Coast oil sands pipeline moving ahead with a completion date of January 1st, 2035. Smith says the Pathways Project will grow our economy, strengthen our energy security, and unlock new opportunities for people across Canada. Alberta's regulated iGaming system is now live with 22 private online casinos and sports betting companies ready to start taking bets from Albertans. Service Alberta Minister Dale Nally says regulating the market will protect consumers as the government estimates as much as 70% of online gambling in Alberta is taking place on gray or black market websites.
21: This market is open, but operators are expected to earn the privilege of participating. If this market was going to exist, player protection had to come first. That was not an afterthought. It was the foundation of everything that we built on.
20: Nally says the government expects to bring in about $76 million in revenue through the new regulated system in the first year. Stats Canada says residents traveled more to the U.S. last month, but visitor numbers remain far below 2024 levels.
22: Statistics Canada says return trips from the United States rose 3.2% in June to 1.7 million, marking the third straight month of year-over-year growth. The increase was driven by a 5% jump in car travel, while return trips by plane fell nearly 4%. Despite the rebound, U.S. travel remained almost 29% below June 2024 levels. Many Canadians continue to vacation at home or overseas amid anger over President Donald Trump's tariffs and annexation threats, with overseas trips holding steady at about 873,000. David Augustine, The Canadian Press.
20: In international news, President Donald Trump says the U.S. is back to blocking Iranian ships in the Strait of Hormuz.
23: As the U.S. and Iran vie for control over the Strait of Hormuz, President Trump says he's reinstating a blockade of Iranian ships after appearing on Fox and Friends.
24: We're taking over the Strait.
23: The president went further, saying the U.S. will also charge other ships for safe passage. Until now, Washington had rejected the idea of tolling in the strait.
25: I don't care if you call it a fee or a toll or a donation.
23: Secretary of State Marco Rubio last month.
25: That's international waterway. There isn't a nation on earth that supports having to pay money to go through the straits.
23: Echoed today by the European Union's top diplomat.
26: There can't be no tolls, no fees.
23: The president says the toll would help cover costs needed to provide security and safety. His announcement comes after another day of exchanging fire with Iran, raising fears of a return to all-out war. Sagar Meghani, Washington.
20: And the AP's Lisa Dwyer reports on a new coalition in Europe formed to combat the missile threat from Russia.
27: Ukraine and nine other countries announced that they are forming a coalition to protect Europe from ballistic missiles. Zelensky was in Paris seeking help in developing measures against Russia's missile attacks that have pummeled Ukraine as the rest of Europe remains wary of Moscow's wider ambitions on the continent. Zelensky and leaders of Denmark, France, Germany, Italy, the Netherlands, Norway, Spain, Sweden, and the United Kingdom say they recognize the growing threat posed by ballistic missiles, which are harder to stop than cruise missiles or drones. I'm Lisa Dwyer.
20: I'm Thomas Dias. Your next scheduled newscast at 4 o'clock on 880 CHED.
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6: Let's do this traffic thing. It's brought to you by James H. Brown and Associates, Alberta's injury lawyers, the heavy hitters of injury law. Jackson McNulty is your eye on all things roads right now.
29: Right now, Courtney, just one collision to watch out for as crews sort this one out on 107th Avenue eastbound at the 142nd Street traffic circle. Definitely going to find some delays here in the eastbound lanes, and you will have to move to the left to get around it. Delays as well picking up as we leave downtown across the high-level bridge onto 109th Street and slowing down on the James McDonald Bridge eastbound as we transfer on Swords 98th Avenue, and we are still seeing some medium to heavy volume making its way west on the Yellowhead past West Anthony Henday, but also from Yellowhead westbound into West Anthony Henday southbound. Pizza 73, when gas prices rise, Pizza 73's pump relief pizza price goes down. This week's pump relief pizza price is $19.99. From the Global One Traffic Center, I'm Jackson McNulty.
6: I appreciate that update, Jackson. And pretty good start to the week here in the Capital Region. As best as I can tell, we haven't really seen any rain today, and we will not as we head down to a low of 12 overnight. Clear skies, but a little bit of trouble moving in about mid-afternoon on Tuesday. 30% chance of showers with the possibility of another thunderstorm, but then things clear up for the rest of the week. 28 on Wednesday with sunny skies, sunny on Thursday, 29, and sunny on Friday, hitting the 30-degree mark potentially. Currently in Edmonton, it's mostly sunny skies. We're sitting at 22 degrees.

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1: It might have been one of the most Trumpian things Donald Trump has ever done. The Supreme Court struck down his bid to end birthright citizenship 2 weeks ago. That had been on the books since 1868 and will continue going forward. Trump railed against the decision and vowed to keep fighting. But here's the thing. In the next breath, a day or two later, he placed a call to FIFA, arguing that a U.S. player should have his red card suspension overturned. A player happened to be a birthright citizen. That's so Trump. That ordeal comes as there's a similar debate that's continuing here in Canada. Many critics are calling it time to clamp down on what they refer to as birth tourism, saying that it's a loophole for China in particular. So how much of a risk is this to Canada, and should the rules be adjusted? And so I'm going to have that conversation today here on the show. I'm going to do it with the Assistant Professor of Global Migration and Inequality at the Department of Politics and Public Administration at Toronto Metro University, Alison Petrozello, with us this afternoon. Alison, thanks for hopping on.
2: Hi, thanks for having me.
1: I guess I kind of start with a 101 on this. In terms of what we see in the United States and what we see here, how much do our rules parallel what exists down there?
2: Well, the first thing to recognize is that there are many, many countries in the world. About 75 countries have some form of jus soli, birthright citizenship. So jus soli is like the right of the soil. So the right to be recognized as a citizen because you were born in a country, right? And so among those 75, about 36 are unrestricted. So regardless of the parent's citizenship or migration status. And that, we argue, it's an important safeguard against statelessness and an increasingly exclusionary world. And Canada's part of this block of countries. Most of them are in the Americas. And historically, the Americas broke with the European tradition of using parentage or bloodline, jus sanguinis, as the only means of acquiring citizenship. And the promise was that this would be a great equalizer among all those born in a place. And certainly having a citizen child does, in our research, you know, show that it deepens a family's commitment to that place. So I've been researching this with a colleague of mine, Megan Gaucher, and we've been doing a comparative look. When we look at other countries that have restricted birthright citizenship, two patterns emerge. So I'll just quickly point to those. Yeah. First, at the heart of these debates is reproductive racism. So what we see is there's a long history of anti-Chinese racism in Canada. And so the political reasons for restricting citizenship policy are often tied to this kind of rhetoric. So anti-immigrant, racist, sexist sentiments that make certain women's reproduction kind of subject to debate. And, you know, I can talk about other examples if you're interested. But the second pattern is when Canada does a policy scan looking to other countries like Australia or Ireland, analysts often rely on the arguments for making that policy change in the first place. But less attention is paid to research that looks at like the fallout of making that change. So what has the impact been since rolling back or placing certain restrictions on birthright citizenship, which Australia did do in 1986. Ireland did it in 2004. Both of these places were kind of making a problem out of like African asylum seekers in Ireland, for example, having babies there. So there is research showing that Australia, for example, has a major statelessness problem because of its restrictive citizenship policy. And in the U.S., some documents that were submitted to the Supreme Court, they noted the potential for dramatically expanding the number of stateless people, people who basically have no country that recognizes them as a citizen, but also expanding the number of unauthorized migrants in the U.S. And that runs directly contrary to Trump's policy aims, right? Because you would turn the children into unauthorized migrants in the country, right? But that doesn't mean that they can necessarily claim a citizenship from elsewhere. So that's kind of the big picture of what we see happening. There is a trend towards rolling back birthright citizenship, but we hope that Canada can continue to buck that trend.
1: So what do you make of this notion of birth tourism? tourism. This is one that some folks have been beating the drum on, saying that folks are coming in here and just making everything that they can do to ensure that their child is Canadian for whatever the reason might be. Is that something that's happening? And if not, then what are the reason for, I think I'm looking at the numbers here, 1.5% non-resident births in Canada last year. What's the reason behind that percentage if it's not birth tourism?
2: All right. So our research shows that in both U.S. and Canada, there are conservative voices that are really pushing an agenda to restrict birthright citizenship. And they use so-called birth tourism as one of their main arguments. But in the U.S., the Supreme Court, in its ruling upholding birthright citizenship, found that there's actually scant evidence for this kind of dramatically revisionist view. And that same lack of evidence is true here in Canada. So we have heard, you know, like MP Michelle Rempel-Garner made a call for or moved to restrict birthright citizenship last fall when our Citizenship Act was being amended. And she's citing pseudoscientific evidence. It is false. And from what we can tell, it's a distraction away from what the larger policy problems actually are, you know, investment in healthcare, retaining immigrants, ensuring a robust and sustainable population level at a time when our country actually needs people. So when we started looking into this, my co-author, Megan Gaucher, who's at Carleton, she's leading a project that's mapping the institutional landscape of so-called birth tourism and its perceived attack on Canadian birthright citizenship. And what she's found is, so that figure that you mentioned about the number of non-resident births, non-resident doesn't mean tourist. Like, that is a broader category of people who have lots of different permits, different kind of migration pathways. It includes international students. It includes people who are working here on work permits, people who are refugee claimants. And so basically, it creates a problem out of their reproduction. And so, you know, people are building lives here as they're navigating these kind of chutes and ladders kind of immigration system. And having a child here actually deepens the commitment to helping to build this country, right? And so when we started looking at, like, where this data coming from, we found that, first of all, CBSA, Canada Border Services Agency, doesn't actually track the number of the entry of non-residents who are pregnant into Canada. So, you know, if you're a tourist, then you would come in while pregnant and have a child. So instead, so because that information isn't tracked, they're using hospital data, health data, on based on pay codes. So other country resident self-pay, I think is the name of the code. But then, like I mentioned, that includes, so it's a proxy measure, but that includes any non-resident person giving birth. And non-resident's a misnomer because most of these people actually live here.
1: Yeah, well,
2: and so...
1: Well, just on the hospital thing, real quick. Because I know that's one of the other arguments that gets tossed out there. And I know there was one example that was presented in the circles about this conversation, saying that you go back, I think it was 9 years ago in Richmond, and they were talking about 22% of all births there being non-residents' mothers, about a $6 million worth of maternity fees, about, I think, a quarter of that has not been paid, basically lost in the ether. And so folks are saying, well, there is a taxpayer's consideration to this as well.
2: Well, if you have people who are setting up a cottage industry and kind of privatizing a public healthcare system, then your policy problem is the intermediaries in that system. So regulate that. You don't need to make federal policy that would affect hundreds of thousands of people and create more headaches around statelessness and kind of deprivation of rights and many children who are unable to start their lives with that fundamental recognition as citizens. Like, it's kind of, I think that it's important to think about scale. If there is an issue and it's localized, then figure out how to regulate to solve that local issue, right? You don't make federal policy based on a localized issue.
1: Go ahead.
2: Yeah, go ahead.
1: Oh, I was just going to say, I'll let you finish, and then how about 30 seconds?
2: Mm-hmm. So, I mean, should Canada keep or change this model? I think that what I'm saying is that there are lots of different reasons why people are giving birth here. And I think it's important that Canada stay the course, allowing for citizenship by both birth and descent. Because by doing so, it does stay in line with most of the countries in our region and the Americas. It helps us to uphold longstanding Canadian commitments to equality, to multiculturalism, to reproductive rights. And finally, Canada needs people. So not recognizing the newborn Canadians as citizens seems counterproductive at a time when we actually urgently need some sustainable population growth.
1: Yeah. Well, I'll give you another 30 seconds just to answer the last question. Obviously, broader policy, you're on board with what's on the books right now, but are there any tweaks that we should be putting in here, perhaps to maybe, you know, close that infinitesimal number of birth tourists, or to maybe address the concerns that people have with the taxpayers element? Any tweaks that you see that could be useful?
2: Well, I mean, medical tourism is a legal practice, and it's something that Canadians travel abroad to do as well. And so I do think there needs to be kind of a coherent policy line on this. We wouldn't wish to restrict Canadians' travel for those purposes. Mm. And, you know, if there is a concern about people who are kind of gaming the system, or then there should be maybe some regulation around kind of private intermediary actors in our healthcare systems. But I do think that it kind of distracts us from the broader push, which needs to be rights oriented and protecting a system that, you know, a birthright citizenship system that is not actually broken.
1: Yeah. Well, Allison, I appreciate you coming on. I know you guys put a lot of work into this and an ongoing conversation here in Canada. So thanks for joining us today.
2: Thanks for having me.
1: There you go. That's Allison Petruzzello, Assistant Professor of Global Migration and Inequality over at the Toronto Metro University. Your thoughts on that, 780-451-8800. Aidan Ganim is standing by to help tee up Oilers Now.

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4: All right. Pulling in Aiden Ganim to tee up the Oilers now today. He's taking the helm on that. And not really a whole heck of a lot happening, but that was duck and run. And I guess for the Oilers, Dak and run, as they're going to be running with him for two more seasons.
5: Yeah, Colton Dock getting a two-year contract that'll pay him $1.2 million annually, and I think that was kind of a necessary signing. The bolstering of the bottom six, especially on the left side, is a little bit weak, but with the addition of Colton Dock, I think that kind of levels out the playing field a little bit. I'd still like to see them, you know, maybe find a little bit more help on that left side, but we're such a ways away from the start of the season that I think we got plenty of time there.
4: Well, for sure. And as we talked about last weekend, a lot of veteran free agents who could conceivably offer up a sweetheart deal for the Oilers to help address that going forward. But other than that, pretty quiet out there, but that does not mean that you don't have a jam-packed show.
5: No, it's going to be a fun one today. Max Jones signed a contract just a few days ago, so we'll talk to him today at 4:15, and then we've kind of been doing a Canadian circuit, so I got Murat Atesh from The Athletic. He's the Winnipeg beat reporter. We'll talk a little bit about the Jets, who just signed first-round pick Viggo Bjork today, and at 5:35 we'll do an Edmonton Oil Kings check-in with their play-by-play man Matt Barrett.
4: Okay, merci beaucoup, Mr. Ganim. Appreciate that. Of course, that's coming up just on the other side of 4 o'clock. Coming up on this side of 4 o'clock, it's time for us to check in on traffic once again with Jackson McNulty.
6: Hey, thanks, Courtney and Cruz. Continuing to work on this collision on 107th Avenue, eastbound at 142nd Street. Delays are easing off around it, but you still got to move to the left to get around the issue. Taking a look downtown, delays are picking up for those getting across the Alamo Bridge onto 109th Street, as well eastbound on the James McDonald Bridge as we transfer on towards 98th Avenue. Traffic on the Yellowhead seeing its typical delays both directions at 127th Street, and same goes for traffic on the White Mud at the Rainbow Valley Bridge construction. And don't forget about that sinkhole on the north side at 130th Avenue and 107th Street. 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
7: 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Dave Campbell with us right now. And it wasn't too long ago the Edmonton Elks were boasting about a pretty terrific young linebacker back in 2024, Nick Anderson.
8: Yeah.
7: And it looks like we're doing it again, potentially with another rookie
8: linebacker. Because, of course, Nick Anderson's on the shelf.
7: Yeah.
8: Six-game injury list, hamstring injury. Oh, so is Brock Mogensen. So then here comes Dariel Jabome, who was the third overall pick by the Elks out of Rutgers. Highly talented player, but he's had to be the starting middle linebacker last two games. What a debut, because he picked off Nathan Rourke. Sadly, they lost the game, the Elks did. But last week in that win over the Ottawa Redblacks, 40-17, Jabome was the leader in defensive plays with seven defensive tackles and one special teams tackles. Here's head coach Mark Killam.
9: I thought he improved every opportunity that he got. I mean, we drafted him thinking that he was going to be an impact special teams guy right away and an eventual starter. We didn't think it was going to be four games in. But the guy never flinched. He wants to be great. He's critical of himself in the areas that he needs to improve, and he works on those areas.
8: Sadly, more injuries for the Elks to deal with. David Beard likely out with a calf injury on Friday in the return match against the Lions. So is Jordan Williams on the defensive line with an upper arm injury. Also, another linebacker goes down, even though he's on special teams, but a great raid debut for global linebacker Tyron Vredi. He didn't practice today as well because of injury. Looks like Joe Robustelli will be back making his debut as an Edmonton Elk in the receiving core after hurting his hamstring in camp. Vredi, by the way, that was a knee injury. So it is a 7 o'clock kickoff on Friday. It'll be a squatch, let me tell you, at Commonwealth Stadium. 31 degrees right now.
7: 30. It's cooling down.
8: Okay. See, it's cooler now. You'll be fine. Bring sunscreen. Mosquitoes will be down. That'll be good news. Live coverage here on 880 CHED Friday begins at 5:30. And, I don't have time to get to Conor McGregor. It was funny, sort of, not funny, and I'm just glad I didn't pay money for that fight.
7: Indeed, hear you on that. Thank you very much for that, Dave. That's a wrap on this Monday edition of the Courtney Theriault Show. Thanks for coming along with us on this ride today. A big round of applause to Layla, to Derek, to Dave, to Thomas for what they bring to our program here. Aiden Ganim has got Oilers now for you in just a moment, but before that, Thomas Dye is going to do his thing, get you up to speed with the news headlines of the day.
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10: This is Global News. It's 4 o'clock. I'm Thomas Dias. It's 22 degrees. Well, if you're low on gas, it might be cheaper to fill up today than tomorrow. The August crude oil contract was up nearly $7 US a barrel today, a massive jump, and that was before the U.S. had announced a new round of strikes on Iran. It came hours after President Donald Trump said the U.S. is reinstating a blockade on Iran in the Strait of Hormuz, and in a seemingly policy reversal, will charge other ships for safe passage. Iran has insisted it now controls the critical waterway, as another exchange of fire threatened a return to all-out war. The new round of attacks followed President Trump telling conservative radio host Hugh Hewitt that, quote, "We're going to hit them very hard tonight, and we're going to hit them hard tomorrow," unquote. More news in a moment, but first, checking traffic, here's Jackson McNulty.
1: Thank you, and right now we have crews putting the final touches around that collision on 107th Avenue eastbound at 142nd Street. Delays here are very light, but you still have to move to the left to get around them. Heads up for those outside West Edmonton Mall. The intersection of 178th Street and 87th Avenue is operating at a four-way stop due to construction right now. Really heavy delays stacking up here. Might want to avoid it, otherwise plan for the time to get through the intersection. As well, watch out for that sinkhole in the Lauderdale neighborhood at 130th Avenue and 107th Street. And at Sherwood Park, we are getting reports of a collision at Baseline Road and Sherwood Drive. 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From the Global One Traffic Center, I'm Jackson McNulty.
10: Thank you, Jackson. Now that regulated online gaming is live in Alberta, people are wondering how those who might be vulnerable to gaming addictions can be protected. Service Alberta Minister Dale Nally says the 22 companies who are now regulated by the Alberta iGaming Corporation, or AIGC, know what to watch for.
5: There are several markers of problematic gambling behavior. So, for example, if you see someone that makes one $10 bet a week and all of a sudden, you know, that extrapolates to $100 bets they're making several times a week, that would be an example of one of the markers that operators would be on the lookout for. And then they're required to intervene, to reach out to the individual and to offer assistance.
10: Nally says the province expects to bring in $76 million in the first year of regulated gaming. The Alberta government, Ottawa, and five major oil sands producers have signed a memorandum of understanding to advance the multi-billion dollar Pathways carbon capture and storage project. Lauren Krugel with more.
11: The project is a condition for a new West Coast oil sands pipeline moving ahead. Alberta submitted its proposal for the more than million barrel a day pipeline to southern BC last week to the Federal Major Projects Office. Pathways aims to transport 6 million tons a year of carbon dioxide captured from several oil sands operations. They're to be stored underground near Cold Lake, Alberta. Lauren Krugel, The Canadian Press, Calgary.
10: A Court of Quebec judge in Montreal has found fashion mogul Peter Nygaard guilty of sexual assault and forcible confinement.
12: The 84-year-old, who founded the now-defunct women's apparel company Nygaard International, accepted a plea deal and did not present any evidence in his defense. Quebec prosecutors charged Nygaard in 2022 with one count of sexual assault and one count of forcible confinement. The assault took place at Nygaard's Montreal penthouse between November 1997 and November 1998. The case is separate from Nygaard's conviction in Toronto, where he was found guilty in 2023 of four counts of sexual assault and sentenced to 11 years in prison. Jerry Weeb, Nygaard's lawyer, says her client is waiting for extradition to the United States on similar charges. Eric Comoris, The Canadian Press, Montreal.
10: 880 Ched weather. There's a risk of a thunderstorm tonight with an overnight low of 12 degrees, up to 27 tomorrow with another risk of late day showers and thunderstorms. It's 22 degrees in the capital city. I'm Thomas Dias, ahead of 880 Ched's Oilers Now with Bob Stauffer.
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0: Country, Aiden Ganem coming at you here in the 880 CHED studios, and you're listening to Oilers Now on 880 CHED, brought to you by World of Spas. I produce the show myself today, along with tech producers Derek Scott and Eamon Hashem will join us at 5 o'clock. We've got a fun show for you. The Oilers did make a move over the weekend, so we've got some fun stuff to talk about. Colton Dock signing an extension, but we'll get into that into a second. I want to talk to you about what we've got going on the show today, because it's a pretty exciting one. At 4:15, we'll have Edmonton Oilers forward Max Jones join the show. He recently signed a contract as well, a one-year $850,000 deal to stay with the Edmonton Oilers. And then at 4:35, we're going to keep this Canadian trend going with Murat Ateş from The Athletic. He's on the Winnipeg Report, so we'll talk a little bit of Jets. And then at 5:35, we haven't heard from them in a while, so it's good to be able to finally catch up with them. Edmonton Oil Kings play-by-play man Matt Barrett will join us. I won't lie to you, it is a pre-taped conversation. He had a road trip ahead of himself, and I didn't want him to be on the phone while he was driving. So we decided that we were going to pre-tape that one. But all the other ones, they're going to be legit. You'll hear them live. You'll be the first people to hear them. The River Cree Resort and Casino Hotline, 780-451-8800. 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I'm going to be prodding at you guys to text. 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We're also now on Instagram. You can find us at Oilers_Now_. Today's top story is brought to you by Legacy Heating and Cooling. 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And it's no secret, Colton Dock signing a two-year extension with the Edmonton Oilers at $1.2 million per season. Stan Bowman keeping a trend of making sure that the guys he wanted to keep stuck around. And Colton Dock was the third piece of those players that we got at the trade deadline from the Chicago Blackhawks and Jason Dickinson and Connor Murphy. Doc didn't play a lot this season, but he was effective when he was in the lineup, and it wasn't for his scoring touch, it wasn't for anything like that, although he was very impressive when he played for the Edmonton Oilers this year. In 8 games, 2 goals, 2 assists for 4 total points. The physicality is a big factor for Colton Dock. He is not afraid to get in the nitty-gritty areas and dig out pucks and do things of that nature. And, I mean, he's a bottom six forward, so that's exactly what you want from a bottom six forward. And if you take a look at the Edmonton Oilers bottom six right now, maybe the left side could use a little work, but they just got a brand-new addition in Joseph, it's the Pittsburgh tie, but a big addition for the Edmonton Oilers, and hopefully Colton Dock, still a very, very young player, can find a way to work his way up into the lineup and become a full-time third liner in the NHL, because if he can find a groove and manage to keep up the pace that he was going when he started with the Edmonton Oilers this year, it's going to be a fantastic look. But I want to hear from you. What were your thoughts on the signing? Obviously, a bit of a more minor signing when you think of how much a lot of these guys in the NHL get paid, but that is still a very, very valuable piece that the Edmonton Oilers picked up. So I want to hear from you. What kind of role do you think he's going to play today? Does this kind of signal that Stan Bowman has finished making moves? He signed the free agents that he wanted to, obviously picking up Devin Levi and Frederick Anderson in the free agency, so I think the goaltending spot is pretty locked up at this point. Forwards, he treated that as well, and defense, I mean, the Darnell Nurse trade, phenomenal for the Edmonton Oilers, being able to get off that cap, but now they have pretty much everyone locked down, and they've got over $4 million in cap space, so there's a little bit of playroom here for Oilers general manager Stan Bowman. But again, I want to ask you, do you think the Oilers should go out and look for another guy, or do you think that they should just hang on and wait, play this thing out, see how long it can go? Because honestly, with the pickup of Colton Dock staying here in Edmonton. That is a huge, huge factor. It's going to play a lot on the left side. And people are forgetting about Isaac Howard. I've mentioned it a few times already, but he's a guy that, you know, you're going to want to keep an eye out on next year, because if he finds his groove, he could be trouble. That guy has a wicked shot. Hobie Baker, I mean, he won an award in the NCAA, the Hobie Baker. I mean, it's like the Heisman Trophy of hockey. If I guess I'm referencing this on a hockey show. Best player in collegiate hockey. But anyways, we are going to step away for a moment, and when we come back, we will have Edmonton Oilers forward Max Jones. I'm Aiden Ganim. 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
0: 414 in oil country. Max Jones is our Oilers Now headliner, brought to you by Wilhauk Beef Jerky. 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And without any further ado, I don't want to keep him waiting on the line. Max Jones joining us. Max, how are you?
7: Good. Slow Monday today, so it's been pretty good. How you doing?
0: I'm really good. How's the off season been? I heard you were at a wedding rehearsal on Friday.
7: Yes. It's been pretty busy. I'm like right in that age group where like all my best buddies are getting married. So I was at a wedding in Newport, Rhode Island, and standing up for him. So it was quite the festivities and events I had to attend for him. So.
0: Well, that's perfect, man. Let's get right into it. A one-year deal on July 1st. What made Edmonton the spot for you? And do you feel you have any unfinished business here in oil country?
7: Definitely. I think I like the fit a lot. The guys on the team and just kind of the way I fit in with everyone and the staff and management, it felt right. And I was just, you know, hoping that we could find something to get done. And then, you know, I guess I do feel like things didn't really work out the way personally that I wanted them to at Edmonton there last year. But as a team, I think there's some unfinished business as well. And I'm looking forward to being a part of it and just keeping on continuing to grow my game to help the team.
0: Yeah, last season was between Bakersfield and Edmonton, but when you were up here, you were really, really solid. 21 games played, 3 goals, 2 assists, 5 points, a plus 3. I remember you scored a big goal on Connor Ingram's birthday. I mean, just take me through how you felt this season went as a whole up in the NHL and then maybe down in Bakersfield as well.
7: Yeah, I mean, it's tough. Like you can get stuck in the business side of the game, and there's a lot of rules and you know, finagling that can go around the rules. So, and I kind of got caught up in that right from the start of camp, just with hurting my hip flexor. And so it was kind of one of those things that I was just battling uphill the whole season. But I just kept my head on straight, kept working hard and just kept playing, and knew I'd get another chance. And he came up and just played some good hockey. I knew every single opportunity I would get on the ice, I just had to make the most of it, and that was what I focused on.
0: You're fighting for a roster spot on this year's Edmonton Oilers squad, and there is a lot of room in the bottom six to work out. I mean, you're more known for your physical kind of play. How do you take this season coming in, making sure that you show everyone that your physical play is a big factor while also not, you know, crossing over the line?
7: Yeah, I mean, that's just who I am in general. I've never really needed to, you know, I feel like change my game for anything. It's just a matter of being consistent with my game, and you know, being physical is a big part of that. You know, kind of playing with like my hair on fire a little bit, find ways to chip in on the score sheet now and then. And then, you know, I think I do have some good scoring touch. It's just being around that net, and a big part of it is just creating a little bit of chaos out there. And like I said, just being consistent with the game. And then, you know, this year, just showing up confident and kind of starting the way I finished kind of last year.
0: There's a lot of competition for the bottom six this year. Do you think that competition brings out the best in everybody who's competing? And how do you approach that, knowing that it's kind of dog-eat-dog a little bit?
7: Yeah, I think it's something to say. You know, everyone wants to, you know, be their best, and everyone expects their best from each other. And I think when you got one goal in mind, it's, you know, you want everyone to be able to pull in the same rope in the same direction. And you know, that being said, with the competition, it's good to have. And you know, I'm looking forward to it, and I'm just focused on myself and doing what I can to help the team. And you know, I believe, yeah, that'll be in Edmonton.
0: Yeah, for sure. The team added a lot of size and grit in the offseason, as well as at the trade deadline, with, you know, guys like Dickinson and Murphy and, of course, Colton Dock. Do you think this team is kind of changing its identity a little bit, that they've had the last few years where they're becoming a lot more physical?
7: Maybe, yeah. I think you kind of nailed it there a little bit more physical and a little bit more rough around the edges. I think there's something to say too with, you know, the new hiring of our coach with Babcock. I think that'll play a big role into you know, him utilizing all different areas of the lineup. So it's super exciting time for sure in Edmonton, and I'm looking forward to it, and I know everyone else is too.
0: Yeah, for sure. And you just touched on it, Mike Babcock coming to the organization. Have you had the opportunity to talk to him yet? And how are you kind of approaching training camp coming in the fall under a brand new coaching staff?
7: Yeah, no, he reached out to me a couple weeks ago, I think, and we had a really good conversation. We've met before. He's from Michigan as well, so we ran into each other years ago when I was playing in Anaheim, and we had a good conversation. Just caught up a bit, talked about Michigan summers, and yes, if I had any questions for him, and he told me what he expected from me to, you know, just come in, be that same way I was last year, and just start off confident, and thinks that there could be you know, a big role for me to play on the team, and you know, and more of a role, and help the team meet its end goal. So it was a really good conversation. I'm really looking forward to, you know, being able to hopefully play underneath them.
0: Yeah, for sure. Just one last one for you here, Max. If we're talking a year from now, what would a successful 2026-2027 season look for you?
7: Well, I think it'd just be winning the Stanley Cup. I think that's kind of the main goal. I think, yeah, you can have your own individual goals, but I'm more focused on doing what I can to help the team win. I've grown extremely close with these guys on the team, and there's nothing more like really I want than to see, you know, guys like Nugent Hopkins and obviously McDavid and Dreisaitl. I want to see these guys be able to lift the cup, and obviously being a part of that is cool too, but you know, I've grown so close to these guys that's the most successful part of the year that it can be. And I think individually, obviously, you just you kind of have to have that same goal, and that's what you want when you're on a team that can get to the end.
0: For sure. Just I lied to you. One more question for you, Max. Just what's the rest of the off season looking like for you, man?
7: Well, I got some more weddings. I got Frederick's wedding next week in here, so there's a couple of us going there. Got Frederick's wedding. Got two of my other best buddies getting married the next following weekends after that. So it's literally just been training and skating, and then going to these weddings on the weekends. So that's about it. August is a little bit more relaxed, which is nice. Kind of gear up and get ready to go and move back to Edmonton. So should be good.
0: Awesome. Thanks a lot, Max. I appreciate you taking the time to join the show.
7: Yeah, thank you. I appreciate it.
0: For sure. There you go. That is Edmonton Oilers forward Max Jones, and he is our headliner today, brought to you by Wilhauk Beef Jerky. Others can try to imitate, but no one can duplicate the great flavor of Wilhauk Beef Jerky, only available in Leduc, Alberta. And you heard it himself. There's a lot of competition for the bottom six this year, and it's going to be so fun to see how this shakes out, because obviously, picking up Joseph in the offseason, that was huge for the Edmonton Oilers. As well as, the new additions this year that they were able to re-sign. Jason Dickinson staying on the third line, that is huge as well. But it's going to be interesting to see where he slides in the lineup. And then, of course, Kasperi Kapanen and Vasily Podkolzin, those guys could end up battling. I think Podkolzin is pretty happy on the second line with Leon Draisaitl. So it'll be interesting to see just exactly how that plays out. But 100%. Very, very exciting time here in oil country. And you know what? We are going to head into the Oilers Now Audio Vault for Direct Workwear.
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0: We had a conversation with David Staples on Friday, and I'm bringing it back to this one because it was a question I pointed out, and it got a lot of interaction. Isaac Howard didn't have the year that he wanted in the NHL this season, spent a lot of time in Bakersfield, and he got a ton of time working on the other sides of his games. We know that he's got a wicked shot and that he can put up points, but there's parts of the game that, if you want to play in the NHL, you're going to have to be able to work those out, and especially, it's in the defensive zone and trying to make plays that way. So I asked David Staples about the Oilers potentially having a future with Isaac Howard.
7: Like Howard, for instance, and he's kind of in the same position that Matt Savoy was in last year. And I hope he gets the same kind of opportunity that Matt Savoy got last year. And there's a lot of talk about bringing in, this summer, a top six winger, kind of in the Roslovic class. And I would prefer that they don't, that they keep their powder dry, they keep their cap space, and they give Ike Howard, let's say, 2 to 3 months to try to establish himself. The same chance that Andrew Mangiapane got to try to establish himself. And if he doesn't, I think that's the time when you'd make a trade for a winger. But I'd really like to see what Howard has, because he had a very good scoring year in the AHL. And what I noticed in the NHL was he didn't score, but I was impressed with his effort on defense. And he's a smart player, and I think that he might be able to become at least adequate defensively in the NHL. And with his shot, which we all saw now and then, he could be an exciting player for the Oilers.
0: Without a doubt. Isaac Howard, just pulling up his stats from the Bakersfield Condors this year, he played 47 games with the team, 24 goals and 26 assists. So you definitely know what kind of a style that guy brings. He's an offensive forward, skill kind of guy. And so that remains the question, is how is he going to shake out in the NHL one of these days? Because, obviously a first-round pick, he won the Hobie Baker Award. There's tons of accolades going for him. We just haven't seen the translation into the NHL yet. But, hey, the kid's younger than me, and I'm 22 years old, so we shouldn't be putting too much pressure on young Isaac Howard. But it'll be interesting to see how ready he is at the start of the season, because it could play a factor into the bottom six and where these players end up playing. Right now, if you just take a look on the projected lines right now, it's Matthew Joseph out there on the fourth line, and just on top of him is Colton Dock. But, you know, that question remains to be seen exactly where they're all going to end up. Staples went a little bit further on Howard.
8: Well, so first of all, I think they need this to happen. I don't think Ryan Nugent-Hopkins is a top six winger anymore, a top six player. He is a very good player. He's a good checker. He's a good penalty killer. He's good on the power play as a facilitator. But he's not a top-line winger with McDavid. He didn't succeed very well at that last year. And he's not going to get any better, I don't think, as he gets older. I think they really need a player to step up. So, I mean, they have Hyman and Pod Colson. I think you can count on those two guys in the top six. So they need other players. And Matt Savoy is one obvious pick to get a chance. Howard is another. And Kasperi Kapanen is a third. So they have three internal candidates to find two players if there's no injuries. And Howard's one of them. And with, you know, he clearly is the best shooter of the three. Kapanen was pretty good at sniping goals in the playoffs. That was a very small sample size. Like, he's an opportunistic scorer, Kasperi Kapanen. And Matt Savoy showed a really good scoring touch at the end of the regular season, down low beside the net. But Howard can shoot from all over the place and score. So if you could find a way to get him on one of the top two lines, there's a possibility, you know, let's say he had a really good year, you know, he might be able to get 20 even strength goals. That's a lot to ask of him, but I don't think it's out of his reach.
0: Thomas Dias with an 880 News weather traffic update. When we get out on the other side, Murat Atesh from The Athletic. 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
12: This is Global News. It's 4:30. I'm Thomas Dias. It's 23 degrees. Cleanup efforts are underway after 13 freight cars carrying a mix of lumber, propane, and a non-toxic gas derailed and tumbled into a pond in southwest Calgary. Canadian Pacific Kansas City Railway says the train went off the tracks around 7:30 this morning. No one was hurt. The railway says some cars contain argon and inert gas, but there's no indication of any leaks. Alex Kwan with the City's of Calgary Fire Department says some wood was seen floating in the water. Says people are being asked to avoid the area, but there's no risk to public safety. And as of today, Albertans can use legal, regulated online gaming sites. While you may have used the same sites in the past, they were considered to be in a gray area with limited protections for you. Service Alberta Minister Dale Nally says the change was a matter of protection.
13: We know that we can't shut down the internet, But the best way to deal with the black market is to have a healthy, regulated market. And so our message is look for the AIGC logo.
14: The Alberta iGaming Corporation is working with the 22 gaming companies involved. The province will collect 20% of the takings, expected to come to about $76 million in the first year. Part of that money will go to cover addiction program to help those whose gambling problems might be aggravated by online gaming. Checking traffic, here's Jackson McNulty.
15: Thank you, and starting with the good news, that collision has been cleared away from 107th Avenue and the 142nd Street traffic circle. We do have another collision watch out for up at the north side. Eastbound traffic feeling delays behind this one at 167th Avenue and 91st Street. From there, we are backed up towards 97th Street. You will have to move left to get around it. And on the west side, 178th Street and 87th Avenue is operating as a four-way stop procedure due to construction. Very heavy delays here. Plan for the time to get through it, otherwise avoid it altogether. Jumpstart is building soccer pitches across Canada so more kids have places to play. Learn more at jumpstart.canadiantire.ca. From the Global One Traffic Center, I'm Jackson McNulty.
14: Thank you, Jackson. 880 CHED weather. There's a risk of a thunderstorm early tonight, but nothing threatening on the radar at the moment. With an overnight low of 12 degrees, up to 27 tomorrow, with another risk of late-day showers and thunderstorms, I'm Thomas Dias. Your next scheduled newscast at 5 o'clock on 880 CHED.
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15: Afternoon volume delays picking up on Calgary Trail with a line from 34th Avenue back towards 51st. Southbound on the west, Anthony Henday, we are pumping the brakes from the Yellowhead down towards the Stony Plain Road overpass. Keep in mind that sinkhole in the Lauderdale neighborhood at 130th Avenue, 107th Street. The intersection is shut down. And heavy delays around that four-way stop at 178th Street and 87th Avenue. Southbound traffic seeing the worst here from 87th Avenue. We're backed up towards 96th Ave. Gas going up got you down. When gas prices rise, Pizza 73's Pump Relief pizza price goes down. 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From the Global One Traffic Center of Jackson McNulty.
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0: 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A reminder that some guests on Oilers Now receive gift certificates to Japanese Village. 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As we continue this Canadian cycle, we make a stop at Winnipeg, and we're bringing in one of the most informed guys in that market right now from The Athletic, Murat Atesh. Murat, how are you doing? Welcome on Oilers Now.
17: I'm doing well. Thanks for having me, Aiden.
0: Yeah, 100%, without a doubt. I mean, a lot of stuff going on for the Edmonton Oilers during the free agency, but also a ton going on for the Winnipeg Jets. Obviously not the year that you guys would have wanted to have following up the season you did the year before, but a lot of good steps in the right direction, especially with the drafting and now signing of Viggo Bjork. I mean, how big is that signing for the Winnipeg Jets?
17: Yeah, the Winnipeg Jets were tripping over themselves with excitement to draft Viggo Bjork, and that's a story you hear every scouting staff tell the reporters. They want to celebrate what they've done on draft day, but the Jets just released a little behind the scenes the moment that Seattle took Dax and Rudolph ahead of them, and they realized Viggo Bjork was going to be available to them at 8, and the expletives were off the charts. The F-yeahs were just beyond. So they have receipts for their level of thrill that Viggo Bjork was available to them. Since then, he's come to Winnipeg. He's excelled at development camp. He's been, I would say, the most impressive prospect at a Jets development camp since the Nikolaj Ehlers, Patrick Laine, Kyle Connor era of Winnipeg Jets. I'm not putting that offensive projection on his season, but they've signed him to an ELC, and they're going to give him serious opportunity. So that's a big one for them, a lucky bounce for them.
0: A lot of talent playing in the pro Swedish league is not easy for anyone. What kind of play style does he bring to a lineup?
17: Yeah, he's an interesting one because he is 5 foot nine and built like a, I want to say a fire hydrant or a miniature refrigerator. He played shutdown minutes in Sweden. He was the number one center for his team in Djurgården for the second half of the season. Number one even strength power play PK. He did it all, and he's meant to be to take forward to the next level. Great vision. Great playmaking, really good hockey IQ, and just that junkyard dog mentality, which I think as a 5 foot nine player you have to have if you're going to survive. Winnipeg could give him second line center opportunities as soon as this season if he's ready for it.
0: Oh, there you go. All right, let's get into the nitty-gritty here. Obviously not the season that the Winnipeg Jets would have wanted. I mean, what was kind of the reason as a result? It felt like, you know, they didn't come out of the gate very strong. It felt like towards the second half of the season they started to you know, liven up a little bit. But what was kind of just the issue there for the Jets this year?
17: It was kind of death by a thousand paper cuts in Winnipeg. There are a lot of contributing factors, and I think they were full value for being a playoff missing team. You start by Nikolaj Ehlers signing in Carolina. He was an important driver of secondary scoring for the Winnipeg Jets. Not only was he then taken off of the second line, but the Jets tried some slower options. Jonathan Toews was partway through a comeback of the ages to make the NHL at all, but he wasn't an offensive driver. Gus Nyquist was too slow to make a difference. Tanner Pearson wasn't succeeding in that role. The prospects that they tried weren't succeeding. And then Cole Perfetti, a young, you know, he's played a lot of left wing. He's been a center at times too. He was expected to have a big step forward. He didn't. He had a high ankle sprain at the end of training camp that sort of took him out of the running to be a contributor for the first half of the season. There's your offense. Meanwhile, the defense took a step back. Connor Hellebuck's life was more miserable. He was then hurt a month away from the game for the first time in his career with a knee scope when he came back. I mean, he was amazing at the Olympics, but not for the Winnipeg Jets. And if you're talking about goaltending, defense, secondary scoring, I haven't even mentioned that the power play took a huge step back. It was really every aspect of Winnipeg Jets success, other than Mark Scheifele and Kyle Connor scoring points, was hurt this season.
0: How much of the responsibility do you think falls on Coach Scott Arneil there, or was it just kind of, like you said, death by a thousand cuts?
17: Well, I would say he contributed to it as well. When you've got a situation where so many things are going wrong at once, I have empathy for the attempt to solve it. What are you going to do about it? And the one thing that he did have going for him was Kyle Connor and Mark Scheifele were producing at essentially 100-point pace each throughout most of the season. Scheifele got there. Connor fell just short. Gabriel Vilardi was scoring a little bit, and that was about it. So what he did was he put all of his eggs in one basket. It was Kyle Connor, Mark Scheifele. They played more together last season at 5-on-5 than any defense pairing in the league. That's how much they were joined at the hip. They played with Josh Morrissey behind them. That's a great offensive defenseman as well. But it was as though the three players who could make Winnipeg work were always on the ice together, and then you had 40 minutes of the game where they weren't and nothing was going. So the critique would be that Arneil didn't find a different solution. Like, maybe Connor's so good he can drive one line and Scheifele's so good they can drive another. There was times that they were losing. I think it was an 11-game losing streak midseason. He didn't divert from his plan even then. And you just wanted to see, I mean, sometimes courage of your convictions ends up working out. And you're like, wow, way to stand by your guns or stick to your guns, pardon me. You wanted to see more options from the Jets coach this year.
0: Yeah, I want to ask you about Connor Hellebuck, too, because as you mentioned, it wasn't a fantastic season for him. He got injured. You know, it just wasn't quite perfect the way it was. And that's in big part to the team playing in front of him as well. But how do you see him coming back to this Jets roster and trying to right the wrongs of what happened last year?
17: Yeah, well, he was a part of Winnipeg's struggles. An .895 save percentage was the worst of his career. And to couple that to having a knee scope and being away for a month, suddenly you start to worry, okay, well, he's 33 years old. Is this the beginning of the end? Even Carey Price, you know, his game fell off at one point. Even Henrik Lundqvist, and, you know, you might have Tim Thomas winning cups at 37 years old, but a lot of the great goaltenders don't make it to this age at the level that he's been able to maintain for so long. The other thing is, of course, that he's dragged worse versions of the Jets closer to the playoffs before than he did last season. So even if I would point out, and I think rightly so, that the scoring chances Winnipeg gave up were pretty deadly this year. It was a step backwards defensively. He's dealt with that kind of stuff before a few years ago and had better results than that. So he put himself in the group of players who weren't good enough this season. He also complained at the end of the season in his exit interview that the Jets struggle to attract talent, to build a contender. He loves it in Winnipeg, but can you get players to waive their no-trade clauses? All that sort of stuff. So, of course, the whole summer we're on Connor Hellebuyck trade watch, which still could happen. It might be Stuart Skinner without Hellebuyck in goal for Winnipeg next season.
0: And that's the exact direction I was going to go in. I mean, we're pretty familiar with Stu here in Oil Country. I mean, what was your take on that signing, and how do you think he's going to come into this lineup?
17: Yeah, it's an interesting one because, you know, he tends to play 50, 55 games a year. You'll know his game way better than I'll even pretend to. But he arrived in Winnipeg, or signed in Winnipeg. His first Zoom call, he was talking up and down about how goaltending coach Wade Flaherty is somebody he's wanted to work with for a while. The feeling is mutual. Flaherty has said the same in that regard. Nobody would know more from an outsider's perspective about Winnipeg's goaltending future than a Stuart Skinner, because he shares the same agent with Connor Hellebuyck, with Laurent Brossoit, with Eric Comrie, some former Jets goalies, Hellebuyck included, current Jets goalie for now, we say. So I think Stuart Skinner is either the perfect two-year hedge where Winnipeg now gets maybe partway through the season or even a whole year to sort out Hellebuck's future, or maybe more realistically, he's been brought in to be a 1A. Hellebuyck will be moved, and Winnipeg will still need a little bit of help to find Skinner's backup.
0: What was your take on the Mario Ferraro signing as well? I mean, just trying to add some pieces up front that could bolster some depth. A few really big names left the Jets last offseason, and you mentioned that played a factor in why this struggle was the way it was this season. So, you know, maybe bringing in some better depth guys. What's your take on that?
17: Yeah, I like the Mario Ferraro signing and the Skinner one, to be honest. I mean, Skinner at 2 years at 3.75, I think that's a completely sensible contract for a guy who's going to get hot sometimes and cool off at others. That's not a lot of money in the NHL scheme of things. Same thing with Mario Ferraro, 3 years, $4 million AAV for that. And he played, he was essentially the number two defenseman in San Jose for so long, could play left side, right side. He wasn't enough to fix when that team was tanking and drafting Macklin Celebrini in the role that he played. He wasn't completely controlling the flow of play. But in Winnipeg, he's in a good position to be a third-pairing defenseman behind not only Josh Morrissey on the left side, but Dylan Sandberg. And Winnipeg should be able to use him in a spot in their depth chart where he has success. I have confidence that that's actually going to be a surprisingly good signing for the Jets for the next few seasons. Does it make them a contender? No. But in terms of getting value on July 1st, which is tough to do, I think they did well.
0: All right, for sure. I just realized I called him a forward. That's my bad. I totally knew he was a defenseman. My apologies. We'll move on to the next one. Cole Perfetti, he's in a situation right now, headed to arbitration with the team. Just what's kind of the situation there from your perspective?
17: Yeah, it's a really interesting arbitration case if they make it that far. It's scheduled for Monday the 20th, a week from now, and Winnipeg probably doesn't want to get that far. They've gotten close to arb with a few guys in the last few years, but have managed to avoid it in every case. I don't think anybody wants to get that far. But if you're trying to price Cole Perfetti moving forward, he's 24 years old. He averages something like 50-something points per 82 games in the NHL. But because of that high ankle sprain I mentioned, he had a huge step back in his offense. It was a 32-point season for Cole Perfetti. All that secondary scoring that you hoped he would provide for the Jets wasn't there. So if you're going just based on his platform here, you're not really looking at big money, big term. If you go based on probably how the Jets see him going forward as a 50 to 60-point player, then you're looking at six and a half, that kind of $6.5 million range on 4 or 5 years. And I think they should be able to get that done ahead of arbitration. But his step back from what had been great potential a year ago, a Game 7 goal for the ages against St. Louis, makes it a little bit muddier getting the price right.
0: How do you feel about Brad Lambert on the other side there? He's had a few opportunities now in the NHL and slowly working his way up. Do you expect a major jump from him this year?
17: You would hope for one if you're the Winnipeg Jets. You know, he was drafted 30th overall, so not every pick that deep is a real star. I know he was more highly touted before that. Tore it up in the WHL. Mm-hmm. Comes into Manitoba for the AHL. 55 points in 64 games, and that's almost at a level where you start to think, hey, this guy has top six NHL minutes in his future. Then it's a huge step back the year after that, another huge step back the year after that in terms of AHL offense. When Winnipeg called him up towards the end of the season, he ended up getting into 25 games and scored just 6 points. That's not good enough for a player that you expect to step into your top six and have results. He is just 22 years old, but I think the shine is a little bit, like, it's a make or break season for him, to be clear. The speed is still incredible. He can back players off with his speed. It's just a matter of then cutting to the inside, fighting for inside ice, adding a little bit of deception instead of just going wide and that's all you've got, to turn Brad Lambert from just a delightful player to watch skate, he's really entertaining that way, into an impact player. And I'm not sure he gets there quite yet this year.
0: Joined by Murat Ateş from The Athletic. Murat, just one more for you. What's the biggest thing in this current Winnipeg Jets lineup that you'd like to see changed? Is there any more moves that you'd like to see Cheveldayoff make? And what are your thoughts there?
17: Well, I'm morbidly curious about what happens if they can't trade Connor Hellebuck, and there's this uncomfortable timeshare between Hellebuck, who likes to play 65, 70 games a year, and Stuart Skinner, who likes to play 50, 55, right? There's not enough workload to go around. Mm-hmm. But I still think there's a chance that that trade gets done. And if Winnipeg does move Hellebuck, I would expect a top six forward as the centerpiece of the package. They've been close in talks with the Buffalo Sabres before. Ryan McLeod's a player I like as an option, but I think Winnipeg will try to resolve the Hellebuck situation, and how well they do will be judged by how good is the top six piece they get back. A draft pick, a prospect, that's just that's Kevin Lowe's five assets for Chris Pronger, right? It's not. You need to get a great player back if you're trading one to feel confident with the deal.
0: Awesome stuff, Murat. I really appreciate you taking the time to join us on the show today.
17: Thank you for having me.
0: No worries. That is Murat Ateş from The Athletic. I can't believe I said Mario Ferraro was a defenseman. My apologies. That's embarrassing. I swear I knew he was a defenseman, but you know what? I'm going to go take a timeout. We'll step away. When we come back, a little bit more conversation. You're listening to Oilers Now.
15: Northside, watch out for crews running into collision on 167th Avenue and 91st Street. Eastbound traffic here backed up towards 97th Street. We are getting reports of a collision downtown on Jasper Avenue westbound by 115th Street. On the way one eastbound, making your way towards the west, Anthony Henday, we do have a rear-end collision jamming up traffic and 170 East Street and 87th Avenue operating on the four-way stop procedure. From there, southbound traffic is backed up towards 100th Avenue. 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From the Global One Traffic Center, I'm Jackson McNulty.
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0: look at the season that he had coming into the NHL, he wasn't even expected to be on the roster. Then the Janmark injury happened, and Samansky was flung into that situation and was put in a spot where, you know, he had to be the guy there. And I feel, in my opinion, he did a really good job. He is a physical player, and it's not often spoken about, but the little checks that he'll make and the little plays that he'll make, he'll get in the face of his opponent, and he's not afraid to be there. He's got a big frame. I think that he could be a really big factor in the future for the Edmonton Oilers. Matthias Janmark obviously missing a big portion of this season, undergoing shoulder surgery. So I'm not 100% sure whether or not the Oilers would trade away that draft pick, but that brings me back to the conversation about the bottom six. I mean, you take a look at this Edmonton Oilers bottom six, and we just talked to a guy who's vying for that spot. Max Jones is a solid player, and I mean, on a lot of teams, he would be a fourth line guy, and he still could be this year. So there's going to be a lot of competition there, and I think that's really exciting because, you know, you want players to feel comfortable and feel where, you know, they should be in the lineup and feel their roles, but also at the same time, they should feel like, you know, there's a little bit of pressure to do what you can for the team and provide where you can. And well, yeah, that's exactly that. We're going to head back into the audio vault here for a moment. Here's David Staples yesterday on a chance for a three goaltender system.
1: Sign of the times. Imitation is the sincerest form of flattery. Carolina ran a three goalie system and they won the cup. So, you know, until recently, all the narrative around the three goalie system was that doesn't work. Like in practice, like there's two nets. What does the other goalie do? And there's not enough games. But I think Carolina leads in a lot of interesting ideas, and one of them is that unless you have a superstar goalie, you don't pay too much for any one goalie, and you try to bring in as many decent bets as you can in net, and hopefully you'll find a goalie who gets hot in the playoffs, and exactly what happened with Freddie Anderson and then Bussey in net for Carolina. So a kind of proof of concept. And the other thing that's really hitting home is just the need for rest. How important sleep is, how important recovery days are. And before, NHL goalies used to play back-to-back games all the time. So that's been phased out. This is kind of the next iteration of that, where you have three goalies on the team and there's lots of rest for each of the goalies. And you're also multiplying your bets of goalies at the NHL level who one of them might get hot at the right moment and help you win the Stanley Cup. So I think it seems like an excellent idea, and I'm glad the Oilers are trying it.
0: 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The only active player on the Oilers injury list right now is Matthias Janmark, or non-active, I guess. But he is on the LTIR, had season-ending shoulder surgery at the start of the year, and, well, that was pretty much that. As we head off to NHL Today here, brought to you by Elite Promotional Marketing, your local Brennan merchandise specialist. 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Sorry, I got a lot of papers here. I'm going to have to bring in a laptop or something, man, and try and sort this out. But anyways, the biggest news, of course, the Edmonton Oilers locking up Colton Dock on a two-year contract that will pay him $1.2 million per season. The Buffalo Sabres hanging on to forward Peyton Krebs after settling in arbitration. He gets a four-year contract that pays $4.5 million annually. Same deal for the New York Rangers defenseman Braden Schneider, 1 year at $5.5 million. Let me tell you, Schneider played a full season. He had 18 points. $5.5 million, that is absolutely bonkers, but good for him. I mean, we've seen it. The defensemen are getting a pay bump this year with the salary cap going up. Vincent Desharnais, namely, in Washington. The Winnipeg Jets, we talked about it with Murat, locking up Vigo Bjork on a three-year entry-level contract. And a weird one, NHL veteran Jordan Osterley announcing his retirement from hockey. He played in Edmonton. He was drafted by the Oilers. He was signed as a free agent, but 409 games games total in his career, and in that time he had 96 points. And I remember him. He was a fun member of this Oilers team.

0: back in the day. I remember during the 16-17 playoffs, they got in a bit of trouble. One of their defensemen went down, so they had to find some room. I remember Griffin Reinhardt came up and play a little bit. I think Osterley was part of that too as well. I can't remember 100%. I don't got a steel trap brain like Bob, but that stinks to see him go. But nonetheless, a very, very impressive career. We are going to step away on the other side. A little bit more tape and a little bit more conversation. My name's Aiden Ganim. Thomas Dias with an 880 News weather traffic update. 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
6: This is Global News. It's 5 o'clock. I'm Thomas Dias. It's 23 degrees. If you take part in online gaming, the new Alberta iGaming regulations are looking to make you feel more secure. Services Alberta Minister Dale Nally says the Alberta iGaming Corporation, or AIGC, logo will be on the websites of the 22 companies currently involved.
7: If you see that logo, you know that you're playing with an operator that plays by the rules. That means if you win, you're going to get paid. It means if you want to quit, you're going to be allowed to quit without receiving further messages encouraging you to make bonuses, that type of thing.
6: He says they also must advertise ways for people to get help for gambling addictions. Part of the $76 million the province expects to collect in the first year of the program will go to pay for addiction recovery. And now that Alberta has opened a door to legally operated online gaming and casino sites, the Better Business Bureau is warning about fake ads. Global's Brenda Neufeld reports.
8: Between 2022 and 2025, the Better Business Bureau says it received more than 10,000 complaints related to online gambling and gaming, with many of the complaints related to fake ads online. It says now that online gambling is legal in Alberta, it gives scammers an opportunity to try to confuse Albertans and have them go to unregulated sites or fake ones. The Bureau says before gambling online, you should always verify that the site is a regulated operator at abigaming.ca and avoid clicking on links on social media. There are 22 operators allowed to legally operate in the province as of today. Brenda Neufeld, Global News.
6: More news in a moment, but first, checking traffic, here's Jackson McNulty.
9: Thank you. And on the north side of the city, eastbound traffic along 167th Avenue still seeing delays behind a collision at 91st Street. We have a fresh collision now on 184th Street, south of the northwest Anthony Handy Overpass. If you're making your way eastbound on the white mud before the west Anthony Handy Overpass, watch for crews dealing with a rear-end collision here. And 178th Street and 87th Avenue still operating on the four-way stop procedure. Southbound traffic is backed up all the way towards 100th Avenue. Try and avoid that one if you can. 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From the Global One Traffic Center, I'm Jackson McNulty.
6: Thank you, Jackson. An autopsy has been scheduled for tomorrow after a suspicious death in southeast Edmonton. Police say officers had been called to a home in the Silverberry neighborhood last Thursday around 6:44 p.m., arriving to find a 23-year-old woman unresponsive with suspicious injuries. A man was taken into custody shortly after, with the woman rushed to hospital in critical condition where she eventually passed away yesterday. Police say they're not currently seeking any other suspects as the investigation continues. Down south in Calgary, it's another tragic reminder of the dangers of storm ponds. Police say it's estimated that a child had been under the water in a storm pond in southeast Calgary for around 20 minutes on Sunday before a family member jumped in and brought the child back to shore, where bystanders began CPR. Arriving first responders then took over, but the child ended up being pronounced dead at the scene. Police say aquatic rescuers with the Calgary Fire Department then completed a surface and sonar search of the pond to confirm that there were no other patients in the water. Stormwater ponds pose severe dangers to children, especially due to drowning risks from steep, slippery edges and deep, murky water. And in other news, U.S. Central Command announced that the military had begun another round of strikes against Iran today. The news came hours after President Donald Trump said Washington is reinstating a blockade on Iran and the Strait of Hormuz. In a seemingly policy reversal, Trump also said the U.S. will now charge other ships for safe passage through the strait. All of that comes as Iran has insisted it actually controls the critical waterway, and as the new exchange of fire threatened a return to all-out war. Checking the markets, Canada's main stock index finished in negative territory, while U.S. markets also lost ground as oil prices took a dramatic jump following a weekend of attacks in the Middle East. The August crude oil contract was up, way up, $6.73 U.S. at $78.14 per barrel now. The Canadian dollar traded for 70.70 cents U.S. compared with 70.69 cents on Friday. And the August gold contract was down $108 U.S. at $4,005.70 an ounce. 880 Ched weather, there's a risk of a thunderstorm tonight, but so far nothing threatening on the radar, with an overnight low of 12 degrees, up to 27 tomorrow, with yet another risk of late day showers and thunderstorms. It's 23 degrees in the capital city. I'm Thomas Dias. Your next scheduled newscast at 5:30. 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
0: Aiden Ganim filling in for Bob Stauffer's. He gets some much needed time off during the summer. And I mean, man, you know what I would give to be, I love Edmonton. I love the city of Edmonton so much, but the rain over the last weekend has been absolutely ridiculous. It's been crazy. Things have been absolutely nuts. I don't really feel like we've had that much of a summer yet. I know that we've had really, really hot days, but there hasn't been like a full week of, you know, really nice weather quite yet. So I hope we can figure that out. I was mowing the lawn yesterday, and it was around 7 o'clock at night. I live on the east side of town, and I was mowing the backyard lawn, and I wrapped it up, and I decided it was time to go to the front after I had finished, and I started walking into this tunnel in between the house and the fence to the neighbor's yard, and I just felt a drop. And then another one, and then another one, and then the sky got really dark, and within 20 seconds, I was completely rained out, so I had to get out and quickly race back to the shed. I had to throw the lawnmower in there and then run back inside and hang out with my dog, Lenny, and that was not fun. Lenny, fun fact, he figured out how to open his own food jar yesterday as well, which is something I'm going to have to keep an eye on now. I was sitting there with him, and his food bucket is like this, it's like a trash bin almost, the way I want to describe it. But it's got clips on the side of them, and I watched Lenny kind of, you know, sneakily walk his way over to this food bin and started poking at it with his nose, and he got one of the clamps off, and I was like, there's no way he's about to do this, right? And at that point, at first I was going to stop him, but it was simply out of pure curiosity that I wanted to see if Lenny could open this thing up, and he actually did. And that's quite a shock to the system, but we'll keep an eye on it. Obviously, he can't be in there all the time, so I'm going to have to pay better attention to my dog. You can always call us on the River Cree Resort and Casino hotline, 780-451-8800. The River Cree Resort and Casino excitement, bet on it. 780-451-8800 is also our Ashley Fine Floors text line. Get the new floors you've always wanted at Ashley Fine Floors, 143rd Street and 111th Avenue, open Monday to Saturday. Again, you can always find us on X at Oilers Now for the show, at Bob_Stauffer for Bob, and of course I'm at Aiden_Ganim. A reminder that you can catch exclusive video clips, highlights, and more on the Oilers Now X account and 880 Ched's YouTube channel, proudly presented by Legacy Heating and Cooling. And our spotlight conversation for this hour will be with Matt Barrett coming up at 5:35. 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As we will head back into the Oilers Now audio vault, I want to play a clip from a conversation that I had with David Staples on Friday. And it was about the Edmonton Oilers and the second half of the season that they had. We all remember the start of the season for the Edmonton Oilers. Couldn't get 3 wins in a row. A lot of trouble there. There was not a point where you really you felt like this team was going to completely miss the playoffs. But it felt different this year. There was a major difference. And well, the Pacific Division got a little bit weaker. That's a conversation we got to have in a few moments' time, actually. But the second half of the season, it felt like the Oilers were starting to get their stride a little bit. Maybe it was Connor Ingram coming in as the new goaltender. Maybe it was that trade, Stuart Skinner, and of course, you know, the guys at the deadline that they picked up with Jason Dickinson, Connor Murphy, and newly acquired Oiler Colton Dock, or not newly acquired, but newly re-signed Oiler Colton Dock. But David Staples had this to say on the second half of the Oilers season, as well as the role that Chris Knobloch played in it.
11: In the second half of this past season, I mean, Knobloch has received a lot of criticism, and it does seem like the team kind of fell apart on a certain level under him this past year. So, you know, I was in favor of him being replaced. But that said, a lot of the young players took off in the second half of last season under him. Matt Savoy took off. Josh Savansky took off. Trent Frederick started to play a lot better. Ty Emberson started to play a lot better. Pod Colson continued to trend up. So Knobloch did well. And I just think the new coach, Babcock, he's got to build on that because younger players are cheaper. At least until Leo Carlson's contract came along, younger players have been cheaper. And the Oilers are going to need a steady supply of young talent, and I just think they have a lot of it.
0: He's definitely right in that aspect. I mean, you think about it, Isaac Howard, Colton Dock, Josh Szymanski, Matt Savoy. Those are big, big names for the Edmonton Oilers in their future. This text was talking about the last conversation I had about the battle for the bottom six, talking about Connor Clattenburg as well. That's another name that we're forgetting about. I think he might need a little bit more time to season before he becomes a full-time NHLer, but he is definitely on the way as well. And so the Edmonton Oilers this year are now a mix between these hard-nosed role guys that have been on the team for years. I mean, Connor McDavid, Leon Draisaitl, players like that, and maybe some newer guys who are coming in and learning the NHL and learning the way to play, and obviously with a year passing from that, they're going to step up a little bit more. And I will ask Staples about the Edmonton Oilers' identity.
11: Well, with McDavid and Draisaitl, you know, I think they're finally ready to both really, truly commit to defensive hockey. And I don't think they really, and commit to the way the coach wants to play it. And I think they both, like, McDavid hustles all the time, right? He's always trying to win the puck. But he was a little over-aggressive in the zone. And Draisaitl always has been a little bit of a wanderer on defense, trying to pick off passes, instead of taking the man necessarily and playing his position. But I think they've had enough failure in the playoffs to realize if they don't get it done in defensively in the biggest games, they're not going to beat teams like Florida. It's been driven home to them. You know, as great as players as they are, Babcock told them that they're part of the problem, the Oilers, and we don't really know what he said, but I'm guessing it might have been something to do with their defensive play and the need for complete commitment and buy-in to the team system. And I expect to see that from both of those players this year. And if that happens, we're going to see a very different Edmonton Oilers team. They're going to win some. They're going to win a lot of 2-1 games, and that'll make things easier for them in the regular season.
0: And that was another thing with Chris Knobloch. That was something that the Oilers were arguing about over and over and over this season, that they needed to find structure. They needed to make sure that they knew the role that they were playing most nights was the role they were going to play that night. And with Knobloch, who is a phenomenal NHL coach, by the way, he is going to have a bright future. The lines kept changing over and over and over again, and that created a lot of trouble. Now bringing in Babcock, it's probably going to calm things down quite a bit more, and players are going to come into the locker room and they're going to know, okay, I'm playing the fourth line tonight. I got to eat up these minutes. I got to grind them. Playing the third line tonight, got to make sure I'm checking well, and then, you know, the top six as well, and making sure that these guys know their roles and how they fit into the scheme and how they can be Edmonton Oilers and how they can find success and how they could eventually, bring a Stanley Cup to the city of Edmonton. Stan Bowman has put in the work this offseason. He has done a lot of things to try and make this Edmonton Oilers team better. Namely, the biggest one is obviously the Darnell Nurse trade, moving him away for Zach Sharp and Shakir Mukhamudulin, who is going to be a very, very decent third-pairing defenseman for the Edmonton Oilers. He's in a bit of a battle right now just because the Oilers do have eight defensemen, but there's the question there. And then you got to think about the guys on the Condors as well. Atro Leppinen, you don't know if he'll be ready next year, but if he is, that's another spot there. But a lot of good moves made in the offseason by Stan Bowman. And I think Ryan Shea was a big addition as well. The argument when they were talking about trading Darnell Nurse was going to be, how do you fill that role? Because Darnell Nurse is an asset. Don't get that lost or confused. He was on a rough contract, and the Oilers were in a situation where they could have really, really used that money. So they clear it away, and they pick up a guy named Ryan Shea from the Pittsburgh Penguins. This guy was a dog. Second in penalty kill minutes for his team. He had 30 points this season, played really well in his own zone. I had a conversation with Shayna Goldman on Friday. You might have heard it, but this was her overall thoughts on Stan Bowman's body of work in the offseason.
12: You know, it's tough because I think with teams like the Oilers and even, say, like the Rangers, I feel like there's good work, but it's just the product of these GMs having to clean up their own messes to an extent, so they don't get those, like, true winning grades. But I do think to move off the Darnell Nurse contract with zero retention is a great bit of business for the Oilers, right? Because it did feel like when his name was floating around originally, you would think, okay, they probably have to retain or add a sweetener. So the fact that they didn't have to, that's a big win. I really like Ryan Shea. I think that he is a really good fit for them. I'm kind of surprised he didn't stay in Pittsburgh. I really thought he was just going to get extended there. He was someone, you know, I kind of like had in pencil as a true free agent. So I was surprised. And I think it's a very good contract, especially in the context of this year's market and last year's market, where we're seeing these like second pair guys get $8 million plus a year, which is ridiculous. You know, the Oilers are trying to do this from scratch, find a really like low key, inexpensive goal situation, finding an up and comer like Levi, where, you know, the Sabres had a surplus of goalies. It makes perfect sense why they move on from him. I kind of like that bet versus, you know, last year we saw a lot of these like aging veterans get these longer term contracts like Jake Allen, or you're seeing like Dan Vladar getting a bigger investment this year. I think going for Levi is a better move. My only critique would really be I still think they could use a little bit more help up front, and because they didn't move out the Nurse contract sooner, they couldn't be in on guys like, say, Kyrou or Paterka, who I think would have been really interesting for them. Mm-hmm. So that's what's missing for me. To get Kapanen back is a big win. I think he's so effective with Dreisaitl, and he would be on the third line as well. But one more forward move, I think, would really bring this home.
0: Just taking a look at Puckpedia and the lines that they have with the Edmonton Oilers right now, Ryan Nugent-Hopkins up there with McDavid and Hyman. You expect that. The second line, Podkolzin and Dreisaitl. I don't know if you want to touch that line at all. I think that's one that you want to stick with. Leon and Pods, they had a fantastic, fantastic year together, and Podkolzin took a really big step forward in his play. It was talked about all season. They got him for a fourth-round pick, and he turned into an absolute star for the Edmonton Oilers, and he's another one of the guys that's going to be bringing a lot of physicality this year, but there's some room to take a look. I mean, Matt Savoy, you got to wonder about him. He's obviously expected to take a step forward this year, and from the way that his career has been tracking out, it probably will be the case, but then you got to worry about, you know, if Savoy's ready to go on the first line, where do you stick Hyman and Nugent Hopkins? What if he doesn't have a good start to the year, and then they're going to have to find a spot to put somebody? So a little bit of openness on the left side. I personally think that the Edmonton Oilers should take some time to evaluate what they've got, the talents that they have, the skills and the ability, before they make a hasty decision. You've got $4 million in cap space. The Pacific Division has opened wide, right up. I mean, the San Jose Sharks, they've gotten a little bit tougher. They've gotten a little bit stronger. I'd expect them to be the Oilers' biggest piece of trouble this upcoming year in the Pacific. But you got to think about Vegas. They're losing a lot of players this year just because of the salary cap. Anaheim's in big trouble now. They get Leo Carlson. They keep that asset. That is huge. But they have a ton of holes on defense, and I think they've got $9 million left in cap space, so not a ton of room to refill those holes. I mean, the Seattle Kraken, we'll see in that situation. The Vancouver Canucks, they're still in a rebuild, and the Calgary Flames are still in the rebuild as well. The Edmonton Oilers haven't won the Pacific Division in a very, very long time, and I feel like this year, out of any of them, is going to be a really good opportunity for them to take that title and put a banner up in Rogers Place. So it'll be interesting to see what they do. I think, personally, yes, they probably need another top six forward should the case happen where Isaac Howard isn't ready to go, or Savoy doesn't have the start to the year that you'd hope he'd have, or any of these guys, Ryan Nugent-Hopkins or Zach Hyman or Vasily Podkolzin. But Shayna Goldman thinking maybe a little bit differently, or maybe the same.
12: I would say wait and see how the trade market unfolds, because right now, could they add an Anthony Mantha who's coming off a bounce back year? Sure, right? Like, it's the Anthony Mantha sweep stakes part of the offseason, which isn't really that exciting, but I'm curious how the trade market unfolds, because there are still players available, so it seems, that haven't been moved yet, right? We've heard names like Nikishin floating around, and he's looking for a big contract. Connor Hellebuck, Dylan Larkin, those players, you know, a contender, if a contender's adding them, and with Larkin and Hellebuck, that seems like the most likely outcome because they have control over the situation. Contenders tend to be closer to the cap. So which team will have to move something out and move someone out and maybe do it, you know, for a lesser return because they have less leverage? That's what I would be waiting to see if I'm Edmonton to start here and see how the rest of the offseason unfolds, because there's still restricted free agents unsigned who could get massive contracts, especially with the Carlson deal out there. Maybe that helps, you know, someone like Fantilli or someone like Bedard and changes, you know, the landscape of the NHL a little bit more. but it's those trades that I would really be keeping an eye on, because say Larkin ends up in Minnesota or Vegas, are there any cuts that have to be made there? You know, could something work out for a team, even if not a direct trade with the Oilers, if another team tries to take their dead weight, and then that opens the door for even further movement? Like, that's what I would be trying to do. I would try to be as creative as possible, because the free agent class is what it is. It always is this way. I think it's all about trying to find those under the radar picks through trades at this point.
0: A reminder that some guests of Oilers Now receive gift certificates to Roos Chris Steakhouse, a 500-degree sizzle, prime cuts, and service that stuns. Make your next date night or celebration unforgettable at Edmonton's best steakhouse, Roos Chris Steakhouse. So what do you think? Do you think the Edmonton Oilers should hold off and maybe take some time to evaluate the situation and see if they could potentially trade for a top six forward? Or do you think they should go for one of the guys that are available right now? The obvious names that come to mind, Patrick Kane, Anthony Mantha, Vladimir Tarasenko. I'm not sure about Kane. I really think that if he doesn't stay in Detroit, he's going to go to Buffalo. That's kind of my bold prediction, but we're just going to wait and see on that front. We got to step away. Oh my goodness, I've been talking for too long. When we come back, a little bit more conversation. There you go.
9: Out there, we have a collision sitting on 184th Street northbound before the Northwest Anthony Handy Overpass. Traffic here seeing the lease back towards the Yellowhead Overpass. Downtown, watch out for crews wrapping up with a collision on Jasper Avenue by 115th Street. We have a rear-ender slowing down eastbound traffic on the White Mud just before the West Anthony Handy Overpass. Making your way towards the city on the QE2, we do have a collision just after Highway 625, causing delays back towards Airport Road and 178th Street at 87th Avenue, operating as a four-way stop procedure. Southbound traffic from 87th is back up towards 100th Avenue. Gas going up got you down. When gas prices rise, Pizza 73's Pump Relief Pizza price goes down. 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From the Global One Traffic Center, I'm Jackson McNulty.
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1: 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Sitting in for Bob Stauffer is Aiden Ganim.
0: I'm like jumping out of my chair. I'm like so filled with rage here. We got Eamon Hasham on the other side of the glass. Eamon, how you doing?
14: I'm doing good. How about you?
0: I'm doing real well. I just heard something dumbfounding by you, and it's a shock to my system. I feel like a lot of people might view this movie as a little bit more controversial now just because of what happened at the Olympics and the Four Nations, but Eamon told me, well, what'd you tell me, Eamon?
14: I've never seen Miracle. I honestly, you know what, I hadn't heard about it until, like, Bob talking about it on this show.
0: That might be, like, the greatest movie that, or greatest hockey movie of all time, man. Like, it's the coolest story. Do you know what it's about?
14: Not really.
0: Okay, well, it's so Team USA is at the Olympics in Lake Placid, and they're going up against the Soviet Union, who have just been dogs. Like, they took out the NHL All-Stars that year and all that stuff. The rule was in the U.S. is that if you played professionally, you didn't go to the Olympics. So it was amateurs. It was guys who played in college, you know, played in high school, played minors or whatever. And they had an opportunity in the semifinals to beat the Soviets, and they actually did it. And it was just the coolest story of all time. They beat a group of grown men that were literally taking on NHLers, and still won. And that was the semifinal. They had to win that one and then win the next game, but they still won. I can't, so you don't know who Herb Brooks is then, hey?
14: No.
0: He is like the stereotypical tough hockey coach, you know, the ring, standing up there with the cup of coffee and the look there. But he is, he's good. So what hockey movies have you seen?
14: I've seen Mighty Ducks.
0: Okay.
14: What other hockey movies are there? I don't know. I've been trying to think of them.
0: Have you seen Goon?
14: No.
0: Wow.
14: I've heard of it, obviously, but I've not seen it.
0: There's two of them now.
14: Okay. Oh, dang.
0: Yeah. Two of them are out now. Goon. Have you seen Slapshot?
14: No.
0: Dude, I'm going to have to, like, bring the we're bringing the TV back
14: right there.
0: We're sitting
14: right
0: down
14: now.
0: And we're, like, going to sit down and watch these movies. These were, like, core pieces of my childhood, man.
14: I don't know, man.
0: It taught me the game.
14: I was watching, like, Sonic the Hedgehog and Sonic X. You know what I'm saying? Sonic X, that's fire.
0: Yeah, Sonic is pretty cool.
14: Sonic's pretty cool.
0: But hockey's pretty cool, too,
14: hockey
0: man.
14: Hockey is pretty cool, too. I don't know. I wasn't watching that many hockey. I was also, like, I was the most into, like, soccer. So I was watching, like, Kicking and Screaming.
0: Mm-hmm. Oh, that's a good one. Will Ferrell?
14: Yeah, I love
0: oh,
14: that
0: Oh, my gosh. That's a solid one.
14: Also, Happy Gilmore, because just comedies and all that. So, like, mm-hmm. I don't know. I didn't watch many hockey movies, I guess, which I didn't even realize till now.
0: Have you seen, like, the second Mighty Ducks and the third one, too?
14: I don't know. I think I've seen the second, but okay. I don't think I've seen the third.
0: The second one is when they get invited to, like, the World Championships, and they go up against Iceland, which is, like, the funniest thing in the world. Like, I don't think I've ever seen the Iceland hockey team play ever, so that's just so funny. You'd think they'd put them up against, like, you know, Canada or Sweden or Finland or something, but...
14: Iceland.
0: Yeah, Iceland, Russia, they could have done that, too. Iceland was good. Gunnar Stahl was the name of the tough guy on that team, and he was pretty cool. But Julie the Cat Gaffney in the shootout beat him, got the glove save. It was huge. But you got to watch Miracle, man. Do you have Disney Plus?
14: No.
0: Oh my gosh, man.
14: I can figure out a way to watch it.
0: I might buy Disney Plus for you just so you can watch it, man.
14: Okay.
0: All right, sounds good. Thomas Dias with an 880 News weather traffic update. On the other side, Matt Barrett from the Edmonton Oil Kings. 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
6: This is Global News. It's 5:30. I'm Thomas Dias. It's 23 degrees. Premier Danielle Smith says the Pathways Project shows what can be achieved when governments and industry work together. Alberta, Ottawa, and five oil sands companies have signed a memorandum of understanding to advance the multi-billion dollar project. It's a condition for a new West Coast oil sands pipeline moving ahead with a completion date of January 1, 2035. Smith says the Pathways Project will grow our economy, strengthen our energy security, and unlock new opportunities. opportunities for people across Canada. Greenpeace Canada is against the project, though. Senior energy strategist Keith Stewart says the pollution reductions are only 7% of current carbon pollution from the oil sands. He thinks it would also be dwarfed by the additional pollution enabled by the pipeline. And sad news in the entertainment world. Beloved New Zealand actor Sam Neill, widely known for his iconic role as Dr. Alan Grant in the Jurassic Park franchise, has passed away at the age of 78.
18: You think that maybe his visual acuity is based on movement like T-Rex. He'll lose you if you don't move, but no, not Velociraptor. You stare at him, and he just stares right back.
6: Neil's death today in Sydney was sudden and unexpected, according to a statement posted on the actor's social media page. The cause was not given, though. Checking traffic, here's Jackson McNulty.
9: Thank you, and it is getting busy out there. Starting from north to south, we have a collision on 97th Street, slowing down north and southbound traffic just north of the North Anthony Andy Overpass. On 184th Street, a collision sitting northbound south of the Northwest Anthony Handy Overpass. Northbound traffic, you're backed up towards the Yellowhead. We get a rear ender slowing down the eastbound traffic on the White Mud before the West Anthony Handy. A collision as well slowing down northbound traffic on the QE2 just after Highway 625. And keep in mind, 178th Street and 87th Avenue is operating on the four-way stop procedure. Avoid it if you can. Southbound traffic is backed up all the way towards Stony Plain Road. FanDuel is now live in Thrillberta. 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Alberta only, 18 plus. From the Global One Traffic Center, I'm Jackson McNulty.
6: Thank you, Jackson. 880 CHED weather. There's a risk of a thunderstorm early tonight, with nothing threatening on the radar at the moment, though. And an overnight low of 12 degrees, up to 27 tomorrow, with another risk of late-day showers and thunderstorms. I'm Thomas Dias. Your next scheduled newscast at 6 o'clock with Zach Ferguson on 880 CHED.
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0: 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You people have really responded to the text line, or on the text line, to the conversation me and Eamon just had about movies. I'm going to read this one because it's a little bit more serious, and it was a question that I asked earlier, but this text from the 780, we need to see what our roster can do and keep the cap space we currently have for the trade deadline. And I think a lot of people are starting to think the same way as you. And I personally think that, yeah, we should give it a little bit of time. Give some time to let this roster marinate and decide what to do from there. I mean, you don't know what can happen. There's some young talent on this Oilers team, and you never know who could stop up. This text is movie related from the 780. I am 55. I've never seen Miracle. I saw those Olympics. You know what? I think that counts. I think that's pretty fair. I'm not going to pick on you for that. That's really solid. This text from the 403, Youngblood. I've been meaning to watch this movie. I just keep forgetting to, but it's on the list for sure. That's one I'm going to keep an eye on for sure. Yeah, another one from Youngblood. Goat was a fantastic sports movie. I have not seen that one either. I'm going to have to watch it.
14: I think that just came out. That's the one.
0: Is that the one with the basketball player?
14: Yeah, it's Steph Curry might voice the goat.
0: Is Steph Curry the voice of the main character in that movie?
14: I think so.
0: Wow. I'm learning new things every day. This person asking me about The Rocket, I have not seen that movie. I should see it. I walk in here walking tall thinking that I know everything about every hockey movie that's ever come out. I don't. I don't know the answer to any of them. Eamon's wagging his finger over at me on the other side of the glass.
14: No, I said the wrong thing. Steph Curry produced it. Caleb McLaughlin, who was, what's his name?
0: He was a kid in Stranger Things. Yeah.
14: He voiced the character.
0: Okay. All right. That makes a little bit more sense. The character's a kid. It wouldn't make any sense for like some child deer to... I don't know what I'm talking. Let's get on to the conversation we had today. But before we do, Royal Pizza, the quesadilla has returned and it is here to stay. Loaded with seasoned chicken, chipotle mayo, peppers, onions, and cheese for only $15.95. 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The Edmonton Oil Kings, well, they had a rough finish to the year against the Saskatoon Blades, but it was a hard-fought season and a hard-earned season for this team. And a lot of their players ended up getting drafted into the NHL draft this season. So I felt like it was time to have a conversation with the Edmonton Oil Kings. We have a weekly spot with usually Jason Smith and formerly Kurt Hill will moving forward probably be Michael Chan as he's the new GM of the team. But this conversation was with Matt Barrett. He is the play-by-play announcer for the squad. And well, here's our conversation. Joined by Edmonton Oil Kings play-by-play man Matt Barrett. Matt, I appreciate you taking the time to come and join us and talk a little bit about the season that was and the season that's coming for the Edmonton Oil Kings. The last time we talked to anyone from the organization, it was after a devastating loss against the Saskatoon Blades in the first round of the playoffs. Since then, a ton of stuff has happened, but we'll go back to there first. I mean, what was your overall take on the 25-26 season for the Oil Kings?
2: Yeah, I think obviously, you know, ended a little earlier than they would have liked, right? But I think that series against Saskatoon was, you know, everything you could have asked for in terms of entertainment value for sure. But yeah, ended a little earlier than they would have expected. But, you know, a few injuries hit your team, you know, starting in kind of January, February, and then kind of tails into the playoffs as well, where maybe you didn't have your full complement of some of your best players. And you know, unfortunately, they fell in seven games, but, you know, some excellent seasons individually from players, and you hope to see, you know, some of those guys take steps forward this year, and, you know, a few guys get drafted as well, so that was obviously good to see, but, you know, overall, I think a pretty good season for Edmonton.
0: Yeah, for sure. Let's go to the draft now because quite a few Oil Kings finding their names called. Ethan McKenzie going to Toronto, Parker Snell to the Columbus Blue Jackets, Noah Tomu to Winnipeg. I mean, these guys are pretty talented. But let's go to Ethan McKenzie on his own because I personally thought that he was going to go a lot higher in the draft. I mean, he had that World Junior Championship pedigree. 69th overall is still really good. But can you just talk about the kind of player that he is on the blue line?
2: Well, yeah, I think it's something that, you know, the Edmonton Oil Kings have known for the last, you know, three, four seasons is that's the kind of player he was. And I think injuries kind of took, you know, his draft stock down a little bit the first 2 years he was eligible through the draft. And, you know, there was talk that last year he might go, but, you know, what a breakthrough for him this year. He's he was a superstar in the WHL and for the Edmonton Oil Kings and scoring 20-plus goals from the blue line. That's hard to do in not only the WHL, so... you know, moving forward, I think Toronto's got a really, really good player in Ethan McKenzie and a guy who could play probably up and down their D-core at some point. And he can score, he can play defense, he plays an in-your-face style. So I think the Toronto Maple Leafs are super lucky to have him. And he joins his former teammate Miroslav Hlinka in the Toronto system now. So a couple of Oil Kings connections there in PO.
0: Yeah, I want to also ask you about Parker Snell as well. 143rd isn't bad at all, especially when he's, you know, going to a team like Columbus in the Blue Jackets organization who have put out some pretty solid goaltenders over the last few years. I mean, how big did he take a jump in development this year to get himself drafted?
2: Well, and he came into this season and into the organization with some pretty high expectations. He was a second-round pick in the WHL draft, right? So this kid's got some potential, but also some expectations. And he took it in stride. He started the year, I think it was on a 7 or 8 or 9-game, you know, win streak when he was, you know, in between the pipes. And he had a shutout in his first career start the year prior as, you know, a call-up at 16 years old. So I think the expectations were high, and he he's dined, you know, at times he had some struggles midway through the year, but he was a 17-year-old netminder in his first full season in the WHL, so it took some time. And then the playoffs were where he really took his jump and was stellar in the four games he played for the Oil Kings in between the pipes in the playoffs. And I think it showed, you know, what he could do when the reins were given to him, and you know, what the Columbus Blue Jackets are getting, and, you know, a super athletic netminder, a guy who sees the game really well. And I think there's a lot more room for, you know, potential in Parker's game as well.
0: Yeah. I also want to ask, because there was a change in front office, longtime general manager and president of hockey operations, Kurt Hill, making the jump to the NHL as an assistant general manager with the Oilers. That created an opportunity for Michael Chan to come in and take over the reins. What's your take on his body of work so far?
2: Yeah, it's been great. You know, Michael's been around this team for so long that the transition's super easy for a guy like that, and a guy who's super smart, super intelligent about the game, really knows his stuff. So, you know, the transition's super easy, and I don't, you know, expect, you know, gargantuan changes, you know, with Michael Chan at the helm. But, you know, he's been excellent so far, and you look at what he found in the import draft, and, you know, I'm sure there might be a deal or two that he makes, and we'll see how those pan out at some point. But, you know, a really solid addition, or I guess promotion, for the Oil Kings, and having Michael Chan take the reins, and, you know, Kurt Hill moving up to the Oilers is pretty awesome to see as well. We don't just, you know, move players up here in the WHL, you move general managers up as well. So obviously good to see for Kurt, and, you know, Michael's got a great opportunity here.
0: Yeah, and like you mentioned, the import draft, I mean, taking three guys, Lucas Kochler, a defenseman, Jonas Vanacek, a forward, and Oli Walrus, a forward as well. I mean, could you just give me a take on those guys and what they could potentially bring to this team in the future?
2: Yeah, Lucas feels like a guy who might really shine as you know, a power play quarterback, a guy that can really move the puck, can really skate. Maybe a little, you know, quote unquote undersized, but I think we're learning more and more that means, you know, a little bit less and less in, you know, hockey, and you know, that you can't beat size. So, you know, a guy who can skate really well, move the puck really well. His highlight reel looks, you know, spectacular in the way he's able to see the game and move the puck and find guys. So, really excited to see that. And then obviously two other forwards, and, you know, to fill in this this group younger and kind of fits with this timeline of the 08 and the 09 group. And you look at guys like Jonas and Oli who are, can play, you know, 200-foot games, can see the ice well, and can move as well for their relatively bigger size. And, you know, we'll see when we finally see them in person here in North America. And, you know, it'll be interesting to see how they fit in with this roster, where they play, and, you know, how they kind of fit in with this current group of returnees.
0: Yeah, for sure. Just want to ask you, I mean, Jason Smith, obviously a big factor for this squad, and we had conversations with him throughout the season. It really felt like the team really bought into his process. What was your opinion on an inside take from that, and how do you think that carries over into this year?
2: Oh, it was fantastic. I think, you know, a guy like Jason, when he talks, you listen. He's got that sort of, you know, people want to hear what he has to say, and the guys bought into him, and, you know, he lets his staff have, you know, their opinion as well. It's a team effort, and the players love playing for him, and players, like you say, bought into his system, and, you know, they want to get better every day, and that was the biggest thing is, you know, okay, let's take this next step, and that was huge, and that's going to be big this year with, you know, maybe a bit of a younger core, and, you know, moving forward with this group. I'm intrigued to see, you know, how some guys take steps forward under Jason this year as well.
0: Yeah, of course. And the schedule and preseason plans now out. Taking a look at the schedule, I mean, the Eastern Conference is the hardest division in the WHL most years. So I just want to ask you, how do you feel the Oil Kings right now are currently teeing up? And are there any other teams that you think could give the team the most trouble this year?
2: Yeah, with these new rules, you never know with how teams are going to be able to add players. But, you know, you have to assume Prince Albert's going to be there once again. You have to assume Medicine Hat will maybe take a little bit of a step back with, you know, some players leaving. But they still got the Ruck Twins there in Medicine Hat. They'll be good. And you have to assume teams like, you know, the Lethbridge Hurricanes and maybe even the Red Deer Rebels are going to take steps forward from their spots in the conference. And you go out east, and, you know, a team like Saskatoon probably still going to be hanging around as well to an extent with the guys they've added, and Regina with, you know, a full season of Maddox Stoltz and Liam Pugh. are probably going to be, you know, a bit of a problem as well in the division. So it's really kind of a, you know, flip of the coin with who might kind of take those big steps and take those division crowns. And like you said, the East Division might be one of the best in the CHL and one of the hardest to get out of, I think. So, you know, it's going to be an interesting season. We'll see how it kind of plays out early as maybe some teams can get a little bit of a head start with guys at NHL camps. It'll be really interesting maybe the first month or two of the year.
0: Yeah. Can you tell me a little bit about Braden Dean? Coming from Shattuck St. Mary's, it seems like there was a lot of excitement with him coming to the organization.
2: Yeah, and it already helps with his brother Dylan already kicking around in the organization, having a fantastic rookie year. So plays very similar in that sense to his brother, kind of an in-your-face, kind of grinder style, can shoot the puck, a nice offensive game, plays a really good 200 feet, high energy, high effort, and, you know, hopefully you'll see him at some point, you know, in the next couple of years being, you know, a key cog in this roster.
0: Yeah, just a couple more for you. Joined by Matt Barrett, play-by-play for the Edmonton Oil Kings. Matt, I just want to ask you, there's a bit of turnover this year in the roster, but a lot of, you know, young talent coming up and having the opportunity to join this team and try to be a part of something bigger. Obviously, with the way that the seasons had gone over the last couple of years, there was an upward trend 100%. How do you feel that carrying into this year? And are there any younger guys that, you know, could crack the roster this year that really stand out?
2: Yeah, I think you look at, well, the guy's taking a step forward and going to take bigger roles. Or a guy like Caden Strader and we met before Dylan Dean and a guy like Parker Snell. And, you know, the 208s on the blue line and Noah Tomu and Josh Lee are going to have much more of a role on this team. And guys coming up, I think you look at the top two or the top picks from, you know, the draft last year in the 2010s and Holden Waters and Chris Kokoris. We'll see if they can crack this roster to start the year and get some, you know, important games under their belt. And you wonder how those guys might fit in. The Oil Kings have signed some players as well, including KJ Sauer, who's, you know, on kind of the older end, but, you know, a big centerman, a big forward who could really fit in nicely with that forward group. And on the blue line as well, there's been a couple adds. I think, you know, with these new rules, you're able to kind of fill in age groups and continue to remain competitive. I don't know if maybe you're going to see a complete rebuild of teams maybe with these new rules now. The windows are a little smaller. You can kind of recruit a little bit more in the U.S. So I'm interested to see how the team kind of can recoup with, you know, some guys leaving.
0: Yeah, 100%. Matt, just one last question for you. What's the rest of the offseason looking like for you?
2: Hopefully some more golf without some rain would be great.
0: hopefully
2: get on the golf course a little bit more, right? So we'll see that. And, you know, I'm going to take some time away and go watch some baseball games down south here this week and take some time away. And, just try to enjoy some of the, summer weather that Edmonton will offer, maybe a couple River Hawk games as well. But, just trying to enjoy the time right now.
0: Awesome stuff, Matt. I really appreciate you taking the time to join the show today.
2: Aiden, appreciate it, buddy.
0: There you go. That is Matt Barrett. He's the manager of hockey broadcasting and media, as well as the play-by-play voice for the Edmonton Oil Kings in the WHL. And yeah, things are looking good for the Oil Kings. Had a rough year last year, They had a very successful year. The way that junior hockey works, the model, you slowly build and build and build and build and build. And then once you get to that fourth or fifth season, you know, your guys that you've had since the start with the draft picks that you got from the rough couple of years, they kind of graduate out of the league. It's just the way that it works. But Matt Barrett, super cool guy. Man, when he said 08-09, like, my back hurt, man. Like, that was rough. And he mentioned Liam Pugh as well. I've been calling that kid's game since he was 12. He's an absolute force. He's going to be a really, really good hockey player. We normally have Frank Saravalli on the show on Mondays during the season. He's brought to you by Summers Drilling, your trusted water well expert since 1917. 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Going back into the text line, Dodgeball, a true underdog story. This one from the 780. You know what? I was against Dodgeball for a very, very long time. I just decided I wasn't going to watch it. I didn't want to. And then one night I was scrolling through Netflix and I couldn't find anything that was, you know, really catching my eye. And I was like, you know what? This one's like pretty acclaimed. It's pretty loved. I went and I watched it and it was amazing. It's fantastic. The line, "If you can dodge a wrench, you can dodge a ball," might be the funniest thing of all time. And Ben Stiller in that movie, he played the perfect bad guy. It was just phenomenal. But, We are going to step away for a moment, and when we come back, we will have this day in Oilers history, as well as a crossover with the host of Inside Sports, Brendan Escott. I'm Aiden Ganim. You're listening to Oilers Now.
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4: First show where they actually say my name. That's pretty cool. I made it. Let's go. All right. This day in Oilers history is brought to you by New West Travel, your local travel experts. This is a fun one. On this day in 2010, the Oilers signed local product Sean Bell to a one-year contract. The former first-round pick of the St. Louis Blues played in five NHL games that year, spending most of his time as an alternate captain with the Oklahoma City Barings before being traded to Colorado for Kevin Montgomery in February. We've gotten to know Bellsy pretty well in the Edmonton scene. You know what? He coaches in the same league that I was talking about earlier in the show, calling Liam Pugh's games. So I've gotten to know Bellsy pretty well, and he's a phenomenal guy. But Brennan Escott up next with Inside Sports. Brennan, how you doing, man?
5: Things are good today.
4: I know.
5: Good, coming off of a decent weekend of sports and ready for some World Cup action once more here.
4: Yeah, tomorrow a big one, France and Spain. I mean, Lamine Yamal versus Kylian Mbappe. Who do you think comes away with that one?
5: I've got to side with the French in this one. I've been kind of picking them since the onset of the tournament. I figure I better ride or die with the group. And believe me, I know I'm not on a whim in saying the French are probably going to come away with this tournament. I believe they're the betting favorite. But yeah, that's where I'm putting my money where my mouth is. That's where it is.
4: You know what? I've been taking heat for taking the less liked team too, because I've been pulling for England since Canada came out, and that is not a popular opinion. People are really against against that. But I mean, it's exciting nonetheless. I mean, yeah, just cool. What do you think about the Colton Dock signing?
5: A good piece of business, right? I figured it would get done, and that's kind of in the ballpark where I thought that it would get done. So you just, you got to take care of your own. And I think that what we saw from him is a player who can contribute an element that not a lot of players in the modern NHL bring. So when you get him out there running around physically, I think that there's going to be every bit of that value of the contract extracted.
4: You got to think about like the bottom six this year and how many guys that the Oilers are bringing in and how many guys that are already in the organization that are looking to make a jump next year. We just talked to Max Jones, who you know, played 20 games, but he's trying to become a full-time NHLer, right? So there's going to be a lot of competition in the bottom six. Do you think that's better off or it's worse?
5: I think you're way better off in that situation, because then you get guys pushing each other, right? Like, we are in a situation now where your lineup spot is far from secured, so you better be bringing your A game. And I think that, to me, that does help the cream rise to the top in a lot of scenarios.
4: For sure. What you got on Inside Sports tonight?
5: We will talk some hockey with the fourth period's David Pagnotta, his last appearance of the year with us. And then Riverhawks head coach Jake Lamferman will give you an update. They've hit the All-Star break here this week. That's before Elks this week with Morley Scott featuring the official Mark Gillum show.
4: Oh, there we go. Hopefully the Riverhawks haven't gotten rained out too many times this year. It's been absolutely...
5: I will be asking them about that. It has no doubt.
4: It's been bonkers, man. The amount of weather it just won't stop. We were talking to Dave about it. He said he's lived in Edmonton for 53 years and he's never seen rain like this before. I know in my 22 years here, I haven't either, so...
5: Don't we survive enough over the course of the winter? Can't we just have a nice summer?
4: You're a BC boy, though. Do you get a lot of rain in Kamloops?
5: You know what? You'd be surprised how similar the weather systems are between Kamloops and Edmonton, but it's supposed to get to like 37 degrees this week in Kamloops, so I guess that's where it differs. You won't see that kind of temperature in Edmonton for very long, if at all.
4: You could fry an egg on a sidewalk.

0: Fuck, man. Yeah. awesome stuff. Thanks a lot, Brendan. That'll do it from us. Thank you so much for tuning in. What a ride this was. We got a little bit lost there in the weeds a couple times, but we found our way out. Huge shout out to Derek Scott, Eamon Hashem, Brendan S. Scott, everyone who was involved in the show. Coming up next, an 880 News weather traffic update with Zach Ferguson. Tomorrow's show is fluid, but we got a lot of things in the works. Let's hope they pan out. My name's Aiden Ganim. Thank you so much for listening. 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
0: This is Global News. It is 6 o'clock. I'm Zach Ferguson. It is 23 degrees, heading down to 12 tonight and up to 27 tomorrow. The cleanup is underway after another wild weather weekend. A number of roads, city facilities, and residents are now trying to sort out how to go about dealing with the damages. Dale Mitchell says a decades-old tree fell onto his roof, leaving a couple holes and cracks. On Monday, morning crews came with cranes to take the tree off of his house and clean up the debris. He says the intense weather is like nothing he's seen in Edmonton before.
6: This is the worst I've seen pretty well ever. So, and I remember the tornado, so this season's been pretty bad.
0: Global News talked with local arborists and cleanup companies who all say they've been quite busy dealing with the aftermath of the weekend storms. The province, the federal government, and five major oil sand producers have signed a memorandum of understanding regarding a multi-billion dollar pathways carbon capture and storage project. The former CEO of the Alberta Petroleum Marketing Commission, Richard Mason, says this is a big deal that's going to keep the oil industry in the province busy for years.
7: There's a lot going on here. We could be very, very busy here over the next bunch of years as we develop pipelines, oil sands projects, all the diluent that needs to go with the oil down the pipeline, plus this carbon capture project, which is going to be world leading.
0: The Pathways project is a condition for a new West Coast oil sands pipeline moving ahead. Alberta says the opening of online gambling here will make it safer, but critics say the opposite. Renza Nauta is the director of work and economies at Cardis, a public policy think tank based in Ontario. He says Alberta needs to be careful. It doesn't fall victim to the same issue that plagued Ontario, where online gambling was legalized in 2022.
8: We've seen some very concerning statistics come out. There's been a steady increase in the number of people involved in online gambling. Online gambling is more addictive than traditional casino gambling, and so it leads to greater financial problems and a lot of more social concerns. So I think Alberta, you know, it has got to really look at some of these statistics coming out of Ontario.
0: Nauta also cited Ontario's increases in calls to mental health helplines, bankruptcies, and even suicides related to gambling. Alberta is taking precautions, including a self-exclusion button and a ban on using celebrities to promote gambling. But Nauta says even more precautions need to be taken in order to